0: outside Delahanty at the little store Delahanty had recently opened in the town. And while he was on the trail to Rock Springs, Oliver Baldwin was the subject of a conversation Delahanty was having with his assistant, Prod Stevens.
1: Look, Mr. Delahanty, I know I work for you, but you ain't been in Rock Springs long enough to know about these things. And I'm telling you, Oliver Baldwin is a regular catamount when he gets riled.
2: You don't say so, Prod. The old gentleman looks so gentle. You'd think butter wouldn't melt in his mouth.
1: Oh, talk about the devil. Here comes Baldwin now.
2: Let me handle him. Morning, Oliver.
3: Don't you go Oliver and me, Delahanty.
2: Now, don't tell me just because you made a perfectly understandable mistake in filling out my deed that you're going to hold it against me.
3: Delahanty, I know you ain't been out west long enough to understand us, folks. But them smooth city ways yours don't go out here. We got our own way of handling crooks.
2: Rod, I think you better show the gentleman to the door. And don't be too polite about it.
4: Yeah, all right. Well, come on.
3: You lay a hand on me now. And I'll...
1: You numbskull, let that gun alone. Let go of that gun or
2: Mr. Baldwin, you pulled a gun, acted like a complete nitwit, and ruined a $200 mirror. Now get out before I lose my temper completely.
3: If that gunslinger of yours didn't have my 45, I'd show you. But I'm a-getting a lawyer down here, Delahanty. And when he comes, you'll be lucky if you just end up in jail.
2: So, send him for help, is he? Well, the only kind of help he's going to need is the help of 6 pallbearers. Prod.
1: Yeah, boy?
2: Get that rifle out of the back room. You and I are riding out on the trail, making sure that Mr. Baldwin never gets back home.
0: Well, Oliver Baldwin stopped long enough in Rock Springs before heading home to send me a telegram. So, enlisting the company and assistance of Cherokee O'Bannon, the ex-medicine man who now owns the Dos Rios livery stable, we lost no time in setting out for Rock Springs and plowing up the dust to the 2-bar-S ranch house.
5: This is quite an establishment Mr. Baldwin has over here, Chan.
0: Yep, and from all appearances, Oliver Baldwin seems to be one of the few really prosperous ranchers.
5: You suppose he might be able to pay you a sizable fee, Counselor?
0: What do you call a sizable fee? $10 for me and 10 quarts of whiskey for you?
5: Oh, sizable fee should be $20. Oh, quartz.
6: Yes.
0: Oh, I'm Chad Remington, and this is Mr. O'Bannon. Is Mr. Baldwin home?
6: Come in, won't you? I'm Dixie Baldwin. My father was dry gulched last night.
0: He was
5: dry gulched. Who was the unprincipled culprit who dared to...
0: Hold it, Cherokee. This is no time to ask questions. If Miss Dixie feels like talking, she'll tell us all that's necessary to know.
6: Oh, what is this, I tell you? I knew before my father left for town that he'd never come back.
0: Why do you say that?
6: Because he went in to see Cy Delahanty with blood in his eyes.
0: Cy Delahanty? Who's he?
6: A double-crossing, sheep-stealing jasper who just opened a store in town. Oh, I know I can't prove it, but I'm positive that Delahanty did it.
5: Why do you say that, miss? Had he threatened your father?
6: I don't know. Daddy threatened him plenty. You see, Delahanty moved to Rock Springs from Springfield a few months ago. He opened a store and then started looking around for some ranch land he could buy.
0: Well, that explains part of your father's telegram about a forged deed.
6: He sold Delahanty 300 acres. When the deed was filed, it read 3,000.
0: I see. But you said your father was dry gulched. And if he went into Delahanty's store to threaten him,
6: he... Of course. You didn't think Delahanty would do what he did in his own store, do you? For that kind, they just wait.
5: Shall I open the door for you, Miss Dixie?
6: Yes, if you... Well, I recognize his rig outside. That must be Delahanty at the door now.
0: Oh, wait a minute, Miss Dixie. I think Cherokee and I had better go into the kitchen while he's here.
6: You mean you don't want to meet Delahanty?
0: No, I don't. Not just yet.
6: Well, you're going to be a fine lot of help, you are.
0: Now, wait a minute. I only want to... You'd better let him in. I'll explain my reasons to you later. All right, come on, Cherokee.
4: Good afternoon, Miss Baldwin. May I come in?
6: Yes, as long as you're here.
4: I heard about your father.
6: Not really.
4: A week ago, I'd have felt sorry for your father and for you. But since he made his attitude very apparent yesterday, I'll just make this a business call. Save myself the trouble of coming to see you again.
6: Save me the trouble of seeing you again.
4: Your father told you he sold me only 300 acres, didn't he?
6: That's all he did sell you.
4: Fortunately, that part is past argument. When he came in to see me yesterday, he asked me to promise that I wouldn't tell you about this. Here.
6: Bill of sale for 100 head of cattle.
4: The bill of sale for 100 head of cattle. You didn't think I was going to buy 3,000 acres of land and raise jackrabbits on it, did you? I bought a ranch from your father. A ranch with cattle on it.
6: You... Mr. Delahanty, I want to tell you something I'm sure you already know. This is nothing but forgery. You copied my father's signature from the original deed.
4: How very, very clever of me. Of course, you can prove that statement.
6: I'm giving you 3 to get out of here.
4: No sense in reaching for that rifle, young lady. Now that I've told you the facts, I'm going. But I'll be back Monday to take over my 3,000 acres and the cattle along with it. Good day, Miss Baldwin. And don't expect me at your father's funeral.
6: Mr. Remington!
0: There's a fine, high-class gentleman. Miss Dixie, do you believe your father did sell him the cattle?
6: For $1,100?
5: I'm forced to agree with the young lady, Chad.
0: So am I, Cherokee. But that doesn't mean a judge and 12 men on a jury would. Now, the first thing for us to do, if Miss Dixie feels up to it, is to ride into town and call on the sheriff.

0: Jeff, you can't really mean that.
1: Well, how did it do, Miss Dixie? Guessing's one thing, proving's another.
2: And how are you going to prove a thing like forgery when even you admit you couldn't tell if it's your father's signature or not?
0: Well, if either of you think I'm going to be robbed of my ranch and my stock, you've certainly got another thing coming.
1: Miss Dixie, the law is the law.
0: Isn't that consoling? If that is the law, then maybe I'd better make a few laws of my own.
2: Now, Dixie, you're not going to get any place acting this way.
0: As far as you're concerned, Mr. Remington, remember, I didn't ask you to come down here. And if my father had known as much about you as I do now, I don't think he would have either.

0: And now, Frontier Town.
1: Well, as I said before, a cut-and-dried case doesn't always turn out to be just that. And not only was it a back-breaking job trying to prove anything on Cy Delahanty, but Dixie Baldwin's sudden attitude of bitterness was making my task no easier. After Dixie's display of temper at the sheriff's office, the O'Bannon and I, somewhat grimly, I admit, remounted our horses and rode back to the Two Bar S Ranch. When we got there, we found that Dixie, having seen us coming, had gone into her bedroom and bolted the door, leaving us with a bit of egg on our faces. Not much to do and a good deal to talk about.
2: And, you know, I'm not a man who likes propriety, but I want to go on record as saying Miss Baldwin is perhaps the most pig-headed filly I've ever seen. And one of the most pulchritudinous, I might add. Yes, indeed. Yes, indeed.
1: Yeah, fine lot of good her pulchritude is doing us when she's locked up in a room.
2: And it has certain advantages at that, Chad. For example, since she is not out here to play hostess, I could look through the kitchen cupboards to see if I could locate any refreshment.
1: Not on your tintype. This is one time you need a clear head.
2: Counselor, my head is clear as a bell.
1: Yes, and probably twice as empty.
2: Of course. Absolutely twice as... What was that again?
1: Look, O'Bannon, there's only one thing for us to do. We've got to induce Miss Dixie to come out and listen to reason. And there are no two ways about that.
2: If I know women, and I do, she's not coming out.
3: Dixie? Dixie, can you hear me? I want to talk to you.
2: You're just wasting your breath, my boy.
1: Doggone it, Dixie. Will you stop acting like a spoiled child and come out here?
4: Certainly not coming out. And if you even help a gentleman, you will pack up and clear out of here.
1: Now, your father telegraphed me to come out here and, well, he needed some help. And if you...
4: Fine lot of help, y'all. Unless you mean you want to help Delahanty.
1: Why, you ungrateful little vixen. Now, you either open that door or someone's going to have to buy you a new one.
4: You try breaking this door down and you're going to get a load of buckshot.
1: All right. Now, Cherokee, that excess beef of yours is good for something. Come on, help me bust this door down.
2: Only too glad to oblige, Counselor.
1: All right. One. Two. Three.
4: Two big, strong men, eh? Well, do you think you're big enough to swallow lead?
1: Now, you wouldn't dare pull that trigger. Your bluff is just like your temper, all on the surface. And for your information, I'm not leaving Rock Springs yet.
4: And for your information, I don't care what you do as long as you get out of my house.
1: Fair enough. That's a bargain. All right, come on, Cherokee. We got a bit of riding to do and fast. We did have a bit of riding to do. We rode back to town and made tracks for Delahanty's general store, where we called on Mr. Delahanty himself in mighty short order.
5: Yeah, I've heard about you, Remington.
1: And I've heard about you, too, Delahanty.
5: Well, if I were you, I wouldn't believe all I hear.
1: Sorry, but what I heard about you, I've got to believe.
5: A really smart man wouldn't.
1: You talk as if I came here to make trouble for you. I didn't, so I'm putting all my cards on the table. Oliver Baldwin sent for me. When I got here, he was dead. And in my humble opinion, that daughter of Baldwin's is a double-dyed, self-willed little fool.
5: Oh? Is she?
1: Now, after talking to the sheriff, I'm sure of it. Now, look. Baldwin was supposed to pay me $500 for coming here. And it looks as if I'm not going to get it. So I thought maybe I could get part of it by making a deal with you.
5: A deal, huh? Well, keep talking.
1: Well, the sheriff says there's no question in his mind that you bought and paid for 100 head of Two Bar S cattle. And since you're a merchant and not a cattleman, I'd like to make a deal to round up and brand that cattle for you.
5: Wish I could believe you, Remington.
1: Why shouldn't you believe me? I own a ranch of my own, and I'm telling you that rounding up and branding takes an expert.
5: Mm-hmm.
1: Besides, if O'Bannon and I could do the job for you and collect $100... Well, we'll at least have made expenses and not leave Rock Springs total losers.
2: Good grief, man. What have you got to lose? Besides, you can ride along with us and make sure you're getting what you paid for.
5: That's right at that. All right, boys, you can start the roundup and planting tomorrow morning. And Prod and I will be right on hand to watch you.

0: Dixie, won't you even give me a chance to explain?
1: Don't you think you've explained enough? You're going to do exactly what my father wanted you down here for. To help Delahanty take possession of 3,000 acres and 100 head of cattle he never paid for.
2: But my dear lady, Chad's got a good reason for doing it. If he'd only stop to think of the time of the year it is, you'd get some ideas why we...
1: If you'd only stop trying to alibi yourselves, maybe we'd all be a lot happier. Let me tell you both this much. I'm going to pay you back someday and show the world what a pair of double-dealing, low-down, back-biting snakes you two really are. Since that's all I have to say to you, you can get out of here now and not show your faces again till it's time for your roundup.

0: Cherokee. Dab a loop on that yearling and haul it over here to the fire. We're all ready to brand.
1: Right you are, Cap.
0: Are you sure this brand design will be all right for you, Mr. Delahanty?
2: Sure, if you say so. It's easy to put on those steers.
0: Oh, it's very little trouble. The design, a triangle cross, is unusual. You won't find it twice within 1,000 miles of here.
1: Cap, this adolescent bull mind is not taking too kindly to the idea of branding. Now, who's going to hold and who's going to brand?
0: I'd better ear the calf down, Cherokee. You look almost worn out already.
1: The only reason I look worn out is I am worn out.
0: Did you ever see a branding before, Mr. Delahanty?
3: No, this is my first.
1: Chad, for mercy's sake, will you stop conversing and toss that calf? The iron is red hot.
0: Okay, Cherokee. And don't forget the instructions I gave you.
1: Yes, sir. Once over lightly.
0: Okay. All right, here we go. All right, Cherokee, slap on that branding iron, because once we get this one done, we still got 99 more heads that are going to wear the triangle cross. Now, believe me, it was mighty tough work branding 100 steers. But well worth the money Delahanty was supposed to pay us. It was late and dark by the time we'd finished, so we arranged to have Delahanty come back the next morning to cut out his cattle and drive them over to his own acres. But just before Delahanty was due, Cherokee and I paid another call on Dixie Baldwin.
4: Are you crazy? Why should I go out to the corral while you gloat over delivering 100 head of stolen cattle to Delahanty?
0: Now, look, young lady. You're coming out to witness the delivery, whether you want to or not. So make up your mind to that.
4: Who do you think you're talking to that way?
0: I know who I'm talking to. Miss Dixie Baldwin. She's going out to make sure that Delahanty gets only the cattle wearing his own brand.
4: You can talk all you want to. I'm not going out to the corral.
0: Now, the heck you're not, young lady. Cherokee, grab her shoulder.
1: Delight, my boy.
0: Now, we're carrying Miss Baldwin to the corral ourselves.
1: Here goes.
4: Put me down. No, you... Don't, you put me down. No, you...

0: Well, Mr. Delahanty, it's up to you to pick out the cattle wearing your Triangle Cross brand and drive them out of here.
1: Huh? Triangle Cross brand? That's your brand, you know. Why not one of these cattle are wearing a Triangle Cross? But they're the same cattle you saw Chad and I brand for you yesterday. What are you talking about?
0: Not your cattle. These have got to be your cattle. You left that so-called assistant of yours here to watch them overnight, didn't you?
1: They're not magicians, Mr. Delahanty.
2: I don't know what's going on. There must be some mistake.
0: Mistake? Oh, there can't possibly be. And what's more, you yourself gave Miss Baldwin a receipt for the 100 head of cattle right after the branding.
1: Yeah, but these aren't my cattle.
0: Well, I must admit the 100 head penned up in here are wearing the 2-bar S brand. Maybe you moved your cattle during the night while we weren't around.
2: You think I'm crazy or something?
0: I'm sure I don't know. But since you admit these aren't your cattle here, you might just as well be on your way.
2: Why, you...
1: Remington, I don't know how you did it, but you tricked me.
0: I did?
1: And let me tell you this much. You're not going to get away with it.
0: But maybe I have gotten away with it, Delahanty. It seems to me that you've already signed a receipt for the delivery of your so-called cattle.
1: Yeah? I'm taking the cattle in this corral anyhow. Try.
3: Yeah, boss?
1: Start driving that 100 head out of here.
4: My good man, do you intimate that you're going to rustle Miss Baldwin's cattle?
1: I mean that you're both a couple of thieves. And I'm taking what's rightly mine.
0: Delahanty, you just made a couple of mistakes. The first mistake was calling me a thief. And the second was...
4: Dad, look out! Go get him, Counselor!
5: Try to steal cattle, will you?
4: I'm a finger. Nothing but a filthy crook, and I'm in there.
5: Just one sentence you're not going to finish. When you wake up, we've got another sentence you can finish. Which will run about 15 years.
1: All right, Sheriff, you can come out of those bushes now.
5: All right, come on, Sheriff. You saw Delahanty try to take 100 head of cattle that weren't wearing his brand. And I know that you know exactly what to do with cattle running.

0: Dad, I'm not even going to apologize to you for all I said and did.
1: You sure don't have to, Dixie.
0: But will you please explain to me how you got away with that hocus-pocus when I saw you brand the cattle with Delahanty's brand myself?
2: Miss, all we did was cold brand that stock.
0: Huh? Cold brand? Now, just what is a cold brand?
1: Well, Dixie, I tried to explain it to you yesterday, but you just wouldn't listen. However, a cold brand is a brand which only burns the hair off, doesn't touch the hide. And Delahanty, being an Easterner, didn't know that this time of the year, with the cattle shedding their hair, the burned hair fell out overnight, leaving only the 2 bar S to show through.
0: And the look on his face when he saw that 2 bar S.
2: Well, that 2 bar is a wonderful brand. Just imagine, 2 bars in place of one.
0: What do you mean, Cherokee?
1: Well, Cherokee's kind of hinting that now that the job's all over and Delahanty's on his way to jail, he'd like a little liquid refreshment.
0: Oh, well, come on. I've got a bottle of something in the kitchen.
2: Oh, not that.
1: Oh, what's the matter, Cherokee? You turning down a drink?
2: Well, last night I got into the kitchen and brought the bottle out. Started to pour a drink in the parlor, but I very quickly gave it up. Too strong for me.
1: Too strong? You'll have to explain that one to me.
2: Well, when I poured some in the glass, a few drops of it fell on the maple table in the parlor.
0: Yes?
2: And that liquor was so strong, you know what? The bird's eye maple all turned bloodshot.

Frontier Town, starring Reed Hadley and featuring Wade Crosby, is a Bruce Ells production. Story and direction by Paul Franklin. Music written and played by Ivan Dittmars. Be sure to be with us again same time next week for another fine action-adventure story with your favorite young Western star, Reed Hadley. And now this is Bill Forman to tell you that Frontier Town comes to you from Hollywood.

0: London, that's a lot, but it's twice as much for nickel, too. 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

0: Now, the Cisco Kid in our exciting story, The Coyote Pup. Because the Great Southwest is a land of sharp contrasts, one finds occasionally a lush, watered valley surrounded by arid desert land. So it was in the 1870s, and then, as now, men coveted such priceless property. As our story opens, Big Jake Briggs and Ace Moulton are riding toward the little settlement of Baxter. Suddenly...
1: Oh, dear.
2: Hi, Thunder, will you look at that spread, Ace?
1: Yeah, nice and green, Jake. I figure whoever owns that place has got plenty of water.
2: Close enough to the surface of the ground so as he can develop it, too. Funny we didn't come across that place when we rode to Baxter last year.
1: Yeah, we didn't come by here, Jake. We rode into town from the south and left the same way. That place would be nice to own.
2: Yeah, just what I was thinking. Worth money and gonna be worth more as more and more people move out this way. Make a nice hideout for us, too, Ace.
1: Yeah, it would.
2: Only one hombre down there working the land. A kid playing with a dog over near where the brush starts. You ride over and take care of that kid, Ace. I'll handle the old man. We don't want any proof left against us.
1: All right, Dick.
3: Here!
2: This will be plumb easy.
4: This your spread, mister?
5: Yes, it is.
4: How many living here?
5: Just me and the boys
4: and me. That's all I want to know.
5: Hey, easy with that gun.
2: That takes care of you, mister.
3: Get up.
2: Now, if Ace has got that kid, we'll be all set.
1: He saw me coming,
2: and
1: I shot the dog.
2: Oh, would
1: you
2: let that kid get away,
1: Clay? I'd say you couldn't help it.
2: No sense to chase him into that brush. It's too thick, and he's probably got all kinds of crisscross trails. We'll come back later and get him.
1: Yeah, we better get that hombre's body out of sight, Jake.
2: Yeah, then we'll ride in

0: see.
1: Last year, when she opened the cache, she was not sure she would.
0: See, fine, you know, fine, you know. Cisco.
1: What is it?
0: Look, up on the hill, Cisco. It's a coyote. He carries something in the mouth.
1: Oh, see. That coyote is carrying food to her young.
0: In fine, you like to go see, Cisco.
1: Oh, we have not time for that, Chico. I want to get to the town of Baxter before Dr. Yeah, what's the matter, Diablo?
0: Look on it like something neither, Cisco.
1: Of course, they're looking at the edge of the brush. Madre mia, oh, Diablo.
0: Cisco, see, huh?
1: Poor boy, lying by the edge of the trail.
0: My santo, poor niño. He hurt, Cisco?
1: I do not know yet. No, he's not badly hurt. He's asleep, Pancho. He's been crying, too. Mm-hmm. His face is streaked from the tears.
0: Poor niño. His face and hands scratched, too, Cisco.
1: See, I would guess he's been running through that brush.
0: Look, look. Niño, wake up now.
2: Fred.
0: Who's the prince, Cisco?
1: We will see. Mm-hmm. It's time you woke up, small one. Soon the night will be cold.
2: What do you want?
1: We are friends of yours, Nino. Do not be afraid of us.
0: Cisco and Pancho like you, Nino.
2: You're not the ones that shot Prince. They shot him, and they'd have shot me, too, if I hadn't run away.
0: Not cry, Nino.
1: Who are they, and who is Prince?
2: Prince was my dog. I don't know who the men was. I'm cold.
1: What is your name?
2: It's Jimmy Walden.
1: You had better come with us, Jimmy, and show us where you live. You can ride with me on Diablo. On the way, you can tell us your story. It looks to me, Pancho, as if we have work to do.
2: That's all I know about it, Cisco.
1: Did these hombres trouble your father, too?
2: Well, I don't know. He was around the other side of the house. All I know is one of the men rode over there, and I heard a shot. But I don't know what happened. Oh, here's our house.
1: Si. No sign of any hombres here now. Oh, Diablo.
0: Oh, look, Pancho, help
1: you
0: down from Diablo,
1: Nino.
0: Come now, come. Lie down.
1: Right. Come, Jimmy. You and I will go in the house and have a look around. Pancho, take care of the horses.
0: Si, Cisco.
1: All right, now come, Jimmy. I will go in first. Madre mia, what have we here?
2: What is it, Cisco? It's my daddy. Got him, too.
1: He's unconscious, Jimmy, but he's still alive. Hurry and get some water while I look at his wounds.
2: All right.
1: Well, this is bad, but it need not be fatal. It looks as if he had dragged himself from somewhere outdoors into the house, through the back door. Pancho!
0: Easy,
1: come here, can you?
0: Yes.
1: You'll have to get the senor to town to the doctor as fast as we can, Pancho.
0: Mm-hmm.
1: The boy will have to go with us. We cannot leave him here by himself, or those hombres might come back.
0: Pancho would like to get a look at those hombres. Cisco fix them, no?
1: If we can find them, amigo, then we will do our best to find them.
0: Poor niño. Hombre shoot his dog and his papacito. We find them, Cisco. We find them.
3: There's a cafe, Ace.
4: Oh,
3: we'll see if that girl's still here.
4: Yep.
3: Now, this table's all right, Ace.
4: Yeah. We can keep our backs against the wall and watch who comes in. The girl's still here, Jake, waiting on the next table.
3: Hey, sweetheart, come here.
5: Keep your shirt on, mister. I'm busy right now.
3: Never mind that. Come over here.
5: All right. I'll take your order, but it'll be a few minutes before I can bring it to you.
3: Look, never mind those other customers. Pay attention to me, say.
5: Listen, hombre, I ain't got time for that kind of talk.
4: And not even for a couple of new ranch owners, huh?
3: Shut up, Ace.
5: New ranch owners, huh? What ranch?
3: Never mind. Bring us some beans and steak and coffee.
5: Sure. When it's your turn. There's others ahead of you, mister.
3: Nobody's ahead of us, see? And to prove it, we'll drive the rest of them out of here. Draw your gun, Ace, and we'll make these other hombres do a little dance.
5: Hey, here now, put those guns away.
3: Yeah, watch us. Open up, Ace.
5: Why, you maverick, what are you doing?
3: There they go, Ace. Running for the street. Give them some more.
4: And it sure is fun, Jake.
3: Spunk, Ace. That's what I like in a woman, spunk. Hustle out, sweetheart, and bring us our steak, because we're...

0: cry to?
1: Hey, we'll have to try to find him, a dog, Pancho.
0: Yes.
1: But the best news is that the doctor said Jimmy's father would be better.
0: Good news.
1: We'll ask questions in the cafe. Hold up,
0: hold up. Pancho find a dog for that niño. Pancho got the right clip to Santa Fe, no?
1: Oh, we will find a dog somewhere, Pancho. Come on.
0: Pancho see only two hombres in the cafe, Chico.
1: I see. That is too bad. I hope the señorita would be serving more people than that.
0: The windows, Masico.
1: Si.
0: Look like a riot in here, huh?
2: Come on, sweetheart. Hurry up on that grub. The nation's getting impatient.
3: I told you wasn't getting even a crust of bread in here. I'm sorry, gents, but we ain't serving the... Well, Cisco, Pancho.
1: Buenas noches, señorita Ana.
0: Buenas noches, señorita Ana.
3: Oh, if I ain't glad to see you too, my name ain't Anna Morris.
2: Listen, sweetheart.
3: Oh, shut up.
2: I guess we got to make them two hombres dance out of here, too. Yes, we have.
3: Cisco, those two have just about wrecked my place.
2: Open up, Ace.
3: Oh, you double coyotes.
2: Dance, John Brace, dance.
1: That is just what we are not going to do. I do not like your looks, hombre. I like your actions even less. No, I will kick over this table and you will it. While you are floundering around, I will take those guns of you. Get up on your feet, both of you. How much damage have they done in here, señorita, in terms of money?
3: Well, considering the customers are lost and everything, I'd say a couple $100, Cisco.
1: Very well. That would be $100 apiece, hombres. Put your money down on this table.
0: Listen, you. If you got any idea where to pay.
1: That is just the idea I have, hombre. Quickly, put your money on that table.
4: Yeah. I guess we better, Jim.
0: All right. Big one that's got a drop on it. Like pulling the teeth to put that money, Cisco, huh?
3: Yeah, they sure are in pain.
0: Come on, let's be going.
1: Wait, there is one thing more. Senor Walden was shot and seriously wounded at his rancho to the north of here this afternoon. Do you hombres know anything about that?
0: Us? No, of course not.
4: Who's Walden?
0: We come into town from the south.
1: Very well. I have no proof. But if I find that you hombres did have anything to do with it, we will meet again and soon. Now get out of here.
0: Look at them sitting there laughing, Ace. Laughing at us. You gonna let them get away with it?
4: I sure ain't going in there to mix with that Cisco kid, Jake. He's bad medicine.
0: Who said anything about going in? I can get Cisco from here.
4: With what? He's got our guns.
0: Not all of them, he ain't. I always carry an extra one shoved down into a holster inside my shirt.
4: I don't know, Jake. Maybe we better let well enough alone.
0: No, he's tossing me around to get away with it. Besides that, Cisco may decide to ask some more questions about that shooting out to the ranch.
4: I'd like to know how in blazes he found out about it.
0: He said Walden was wounded serious. I thought I'd killed him. Maybe Cisco called around at the ranch after we left, or maybe that kid told him.
4: Yeah, maybe.
0: Anyway, I want to ride back out there, race, and take over. I'd feel easier if Cisco was out of the way.
4: Well, of course, there ain't any law right around here.
0: Territorial marshal, most 50 miles away. Chances are he hardly ever comes here. Come on. Let's get up close by that window.
1: It is not convenient. Do not get us any food, señorita.
3: For you and Pancho? Oh, you just bet it's convenient, Cisco.
0: Cisco, that's the way to get here, señorita.
1: Nah, Pancho.
3: I'm sure glad to hear that.
0: I can get him right through the hole in this here window.
4: Better make it sure, Jake.
0: I'm gonna. This'll be the finish of the Cisco kid. And I mean...

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0: back to the Cisco Kid in our exciting story, The Coyote Pup. When Cisco ordered the desperados, Jake and Ace, out of the cafe, he didn't know they were the men who had shot and seriously wounded Rancher Walden and also had shot a dog belonging to Walden's 9-year-old son, Jimmy. Even more, Cisco didn't know Jake had another gun, which the desperado used to shoot Cisco down from outside the cafe. But now...
1: Cisco! Cisco!
2: Quick, Pancho. That shot came from just outside the window.
1: But Cisco...
2: I'll attend to him. Now hurry up.
1: Si, señorita.
2: Cisco.
3: Si, I'm all right, señorita.
2: But you're not all right, Cisco. You're wounded. You're sure?
3: I think it is just a flesh wound. Madre mía. I was very careless to think those hombres would go away without trying to get back at me.
2: Yeah, well, now let's get that shirt off, Cisco. I'll bind up the wound until we can get you over to the doctor's. Now, I'll be careful. I won't hurt you any more than I have to.
3: Oh, that is all right, señorita.
2: Oh, here's a clean tablecloth. That ought to make a good bandage, hmm?
1: Pancho, run behind the cafe. I see nobody. She's gonna dead?
3: No, I'm far from dead, Pancho.
2: Pancho, hand me that glass of water, please.
1: Si, señorita.
2: Thanks. Oh, that wound don't look so bad at that, Cisco. We'll have you over to the doctor's in no time.
3: I'm not going to the doctor, señorita.
2: But Cisco...
1: Cisco, better go to the doctor, Cisco.
3: No, that would be wasting time. Señorita, tell me all you know about those hombres.
2: Well, I don't know much about them. They come in here about a year ago, and I didn't see them since till tonight. One of them said something about being new ranchers around here.
3: New ranchers?
2: Yeah, one of them said it, and the other one told him to shut up quickly.
3: Oh, he did.
1: Maybe not new ranchers, Cisco.
3: Pancho, we are going to ride out to Senor Walden's rancho tonight.
2: But Cisco, your shoulder, you can't use that arm.
1: Cisco not need two arms against those hombres.
3: One more thing, señorita. Do you know where Pancho and I could get a pup here in this town?
2: A pup?
3: Si, a dog for the son of Senor Walden.
2: Oh, I don't know, Cisco. I don't believe I ever saw more than one or two dogs in town. I'll ask, though.
3: I would be glad if you would.
2: There you are. Shoulders bandaged up as well as I can do it.
1: It's a good job, señorita.
3: Si, very good. Gracias, señorita.
2: Hey, you say Mr. Walden's bad hurt? Who's going to look after his boy?
3: He is at the doctor's house now, señorita. The señora is looking after him.
2: Oh, I think I'll go over and see him. I don't know him and his father very well, but they seem awful nice, and maybe there's something I can do.
1: Señorita, a good señorita.
3: Si, you are kind. Gracias for finding up my shoulder. Come, Pancho, let us go.

0: We're home, Ace.
1: Yeah, home.
0: Let's go in and get a light going.
1: Now, strike a match.
0: There's a lamp over on the table, Ace.
1: Yeah. Now we can see what we're doing. I'll go tend to the horses.
0: I'll leave them for now. We may be using them again tonight.
1: What for?
0: If Walden don't die of that wound.
1: Well, we gun him down, huh?
0: We sure can't let him live. Better make sure the Cisco kid's dead, too. Hey, what's that?
1: Just a coyote bagging him.
0: I didn't know for a second, but what was that dog? I'll tell you what, Ace. We'll rustle up some grub here, and then we better ride back to town. And if necessary, finish them jobs we started.
2: As you surely feel, Cisco.
3: Oh, it's quite short, Pancho. I do not think I can use it for some days, but there's not much pain.
2: Don't you think we should come out here tomorrow, Cisco, and not tonight?
3: Those hombres are Senor Walden's ranch house. They'll not be expecting us tonight, amigo. And the element of surprise is important.
2: Old Coyote surprised too, Cisco. He's surprised to know we're here.
3: Si. The
2: Coyote made Pancho think of a dog, Cisco. We got to get a dog for the niño.
3: Si, Pancho, I agree. The question is, where do we get the dog?
2: Pancho not know. Whenever Pancho think of the niño crying over no dog, Pancho want to cry too.
3: You are very soft-hearted, Chico.
2: Is not a good way to be, Cisco?
3: It's a fine way to be, Pancho.
2: That is Senor Coyote, Cisco.
3: Si.
2: Pancho think he lonesome. The Senor Coyote not let him come near the den with the little Coyote. Little Coyote. Little Coyote.
3: What are you laughing at, Pancho?
2: Little Coyote. Little Coyote. Oh, Pancho got ideas, Cisco.
3: Get them. Careful, Pancho. Hold up. Hold up. Hold up. Hold up. Hold up.
4: That is the ranch house right ahead of us. Did not know we were so near.
2: Tomorrow, Pancho, go into the heat.
4: Get them. You want those hombres to hear us? They are there. Someone is there. The light is burning. Come on, let us walk quietly to the house.
2: See, Cisco. If the man of Pancho come into the hills,
0: I tell you, Pancho.
2: Pancho, little coyote. Little coyote.
5: Let's get going back to town. Take along Walden's rifle, too.
2: Is it hombre, Cisco?
0: Si.
5: That'll do the job if Cisco Walden ain't dead.
4: Those mavericks.
2: But you not can fight them, Cisco. Bad shoulder, just one arm.
4: Do not intend to fight them, Pancho. We'll take them at gunpoint.
2: But Cisco not so good with the gun in the left hand, no?
5: I'm gonna blow out that lamp, Ace.
4: Now, come on, Pancho.
3: There you are, hombre.
2: Hey, not stand anything, hombre.
3: So, you are the one who shot Senor Walden and killed that boy's dog.
2: From the Cisco, you. I didn't expect...
3: You did not expect me to be alive.
2: Look out, Cisco. Hombre, need the lamp. He knocked the lamp over the room, Doc.
3: Stand by the door, Pancho.
2: Here, get us, Cisco.
3: It is just what we are going to do, hombre.
2: Pancho, tip this one, Cisco. Pancho, take the seat on him.
3: Good for you, Pancho.
2: Oh, beat your brains out, Cisco.
3: And I doubt, hombre.
2: Cisco got to be one hand. But he beat your brains out with it. If you got brains, no?
6: Oh, we can use one hand, huh? This will be easy. Come on, Ace. Help
3: it. Let's get up.
2: No, you're not getting up, Pancho. Pounce a little. Pancho, pounce again.
3: I can see a little better now, hombre. You have to reach your jaw with these fists and reach it one.
2: Bueno.
3: I will keep an eye on this hombre, Pancho, while you get a light.
2: Yes, Cisco. Pancho, find another lamp here, and Pancho, light it.
3: Yeah, we will look over these coyotes before we tie them up and hold them for the territorial marshal.
2: Coyotes, si, si. Little coyotes.
3: Why do you keep laughing at that, Pancho? What is all this little coyote business?
2: Well, no pups in the town, Cisco, but pups in the hills. Indians tame coyote pup. Boy can tame coyote pup, too. Little coyote pup for niño, no?
3: That is good thinking, Pancho.
2: Not
3: by all means, a coyote pup. And I will come into the hills with you tomorrow at daylight.

0: that little pup cute, though?
1: Hey, good little pup.
2: Hey, and Pancho deserves the credit, senorita. He was the one who thought of it, and he was the one who found the coyote's den.
1: See, si, and three little pups, senorita, and Pancho picked the best one.
0: Well, he's just as cute as he can be, Pancho. And I know Jimmy will be awful happy with him.
2: Where is Jimmy now, senorita?
0: Oh, he's out in the kitchen eating.
1: And Pancho, go eat with Anillo.
2: Now, wait a minute, Pancho. Remember your manners.
1: Si, but Pancho also remember his stomach.
0: You can eat all you want to in a minute, Pancho. But let me call Jimmy first. He's so happy to know his daddy's better. Well, this will just make everything perfect. I'll call him. Hey, Jimmy. Jimmy.
3: How much more?
0: Can you come here a minute, here, please?
3: Oh, sure.
0: This should be worth seeing.
3: What is this for?
0: Poncho's got something to show you, Jimmy.
1: Hey, Nino. You like this little pup, no?
3: Oh, Eddie, a little dandy, though.
1: Mm-hmm.
3: Who's Eddie, Poncho?
1: Ooh, let Poncho see. Little pup belongs to a little boy named Jimmy.
3: Jimmy?
1: Mm-hmm.
3: Meanies for me?
1: Yes.
3: Honest?
1: Yes, yes.
3: And I can call him Prince, too?
1: Yeah, Ninja. He's your pup. You can call him anything you want to.
3: Thanks, Pancho.
1: And Chico, too.
3: And thank you, sister.
2: Oh, you are very welcome, Jimmy.
3: I'm going to take him right over to the doctor's house and show him to my dad. Here, Prince, I'll carry you.
1: And Pancho, go too, Ninja. And Pancho, why don't you play with me to pup free?
0: Oh, Jimmy's happy as a lark now, isn't he? That was a mighty sweet thing for you to do, Cisco.
2: But Pancho did it, Senorita Ana.
0: I know, but you helped. You're always doing things for people, Cisco. I'll never be able to thank you enough.
2: For what?
0: For rounding up those bandits and making them pay for the damage they did to the cafe. But mostly for making it possible for me to get to know Charlie Walden better.
2: Oh, in this short time, Senorita?
0: Yeah. It don't take long for a thing like that to hit hard. It sure did hit both of us hard.
2: Well, I am glad for you. Glad for Jimmy, too. A boy his age needs a mother.
0: Say, you and Pancho will come to the wedding, won't you, Cisco?
2: Indeed we will, senorita. And until then...

0: Cisco.
1: Hey, Pancho.
0: How do you know how to say the right thing to a senorita?
1: How do I know how to say the right thing to a senorita?
0: Yeah.
1: I am not at all sure I do, Pancho.
0: Pancho knows it. Cisco always say the right thing. Pancho never say the right thing.
1: In what connection, amigo? When did you say the wrong thing to a senorita?
0: Last week in Cottonwood Flats, Pancho called to see Big Maria.
1: Oh, see, I remember you called to see Big Maria, Pancho. But what did you say to her that was wrong?
0: Well, Big Maria said to Pancho, Pancho, Pancho, she said, come, Pancho, sit down here by Maria.
1: See?
0: So Pancho go sit down by Maria.
1: Then what, Chico?
0: Then Big Maria say, put this thing, Pancho, with a man's arm and the senorita's waist, push it by the same length, no?
1: A man's arm and a senorita's waist just about the same length.
0: And then Big Maria knuckle closer to Pancho.
1: And what did you do, Pancho?
0: Pancho get scared, Chico. And then Pancho say the wrong thing, and Big Maria get mad and tell Pancho to go home.
1: After she told you a man's arm and a senorita's waist were just about the same length, you said the wrong thing?
0: Yes, Chico.
1: Well, tell me, amigo, what did you say?
0: Pancho say, go get a piece of string, Big Maria, and we measure and see.
2: Oh, Pancho.
0: Oh, Chico.

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2: The Jell-O program starring Jack Benny with Mary Livingston, Phil Harris, Dennis Day, and yours truly, Don Wilson. 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

0: That was just like taking candy from a baby played by the orchestra. And now, ladies and gentlemen, without further ado, we bring you our modest, unassuming master of ceremonies, a man who is never too busy to say hello.
1: Hello.
0: Jack Benny.
1: Hello again, this is Jack Benny talking, and Don, that was a very sweet introduction. Never too busy to say hello, but I really don't deserve it.
0: Oh, yes, you do, Jack.
1: Do I?
0: Why, certainly. Whether it's the humble newsboy on the corner, or a taxi driver, or an urchin with a shoeshine box, Jack Benny always stops, and a smile steals across his face as he says, "Hiya, pal.
1: How are things going?" Oh, pardon me, Don. I was carried away. But let me ask you something, Don. Why shouldn't I go out of my way to be courteous and friendly? We're all human beings. We're all people. Say, after all, what am I?
2: You know what I said at rehearsal?
1: Hell. I'm not talking to you. Anyway, Don, I'm just the down-to-earth type that gets along with everybody. You know the little old lady that sells flowers right outside the studio?
0: You mean the one on the corner here?
1: Yeah. See, I've stopped and talked to her now every Sunday for 3 years. Hello, little lady, I say.
2: And she says, "I told you 1,000 times I'm not going out with you."
1: Phil, if you can't be sentimental, stay out of this. You know, Don, whenever I pass this little flower lady, a tear comes to my eye. And I can't help but think that she's somebody's mother.
0: Yes, and perhaps that somebody could well afford to take care of her.
1: You're probably right, Don. Gee, I wonder whose mother she is, anyway.
2: She's mine.
1: Now, cut that out! You're lying, Phil, because I happen to know that your mother is Cigarette Girl at the Wilshire Bowl. Cigars, cigarettes, and homemade jelly. So pipe down.
2: Well, you wouldn't get away with this mushy stuff if Mary was here.
1: Oh, yes, I would.
0: By the way, Jack, how is Mary? Is she feeling better?
1: Well, she had a pretty bad cold, Don, but she's much improved. She'll be with us next Sunday.
0: Oh, that's good.
2: Yeah, glad the kid's feeling better.
1: Thanks. Of course, it'll be kind of tough doing comedy tonight without her.
2: Don't worry, Jackson. I'm here, ain't I? I can get them belly laughs.
1: Well, just be grateful, Phil, that you get good lines.
2: It ain't the material, Jackson. It's my personality. It's how I sock it over.
1: Oh, brother. Phil, you really think you're the funniest guy in the whole world, don't you?
2: What a spot. If I say yes, I'm a ham. If I say no, I'm a liar.
1: You're both, if I ever saw one. Say, Dennis.
3: Yes, please?
1: How would you like a great big park tonight with funny gags and everything?
3: Oh, boy, that'll be swell.
1: All right, you can read Mary's lines. Tonight, you're going to be the girl on the program.
3: Nothing doing. I'm no sissy.
1: Dennis, the program is written, and you've got to take Mary's place. You're the only one in the show with a high voice.
4: Who, me?
1: Dennis. Now, remember, you're Mary, so go outside and come back when you're supposed to.
3: Okay, but I'll be chewing tobacco.
1: You better not. That kid's getting too smart.
2: Well, look, Jackson, why don't you let me play Mary's part? I got beautiful hair and rosy cheeks.
1: Oh, fine. He's got a few broken veins there, and he calls it rosy cheeks. We'll manage without you, Phyllis. Well, let's get on with the show. Say, Don, Mary seems to be a little bit late today. I wonder where she is.
0: Mary? I saw her out in the hall just a few minutes ago.
1: Oh, you know, Don, she's so excited. She's been shopping all week, and she's... Oh, here she comes now. Hello, Mary. I said, hello, Mary.
5: Hello.
1: Gee, you look cute in that fall outfit. That's a new dress, isn't it?
3: Yeah, got it, Magnus. Isn't it a dream?
1: Oh, it's beautiful. But it's cut a little low there in front, isn't it?
3: On me, it don't make any difference.
1: Dennis. Dennis, read the lines that are in the script.
3: Well, you're not going to make a monkey out of me.
1: I'm not trying to make a monkey out of you, Dennis. It's just an emergency. You don't want to read Mary's lines? All right.
3: Well, I don't.
1: All right. Just puts us in a spot, that's all. It's a fine program without a girl on it. Gee, there must be some way to work this out. I wonder who we can get.
4: I'll help you, kid.
1: Well.
4: I am the Blue Fairy.
1: Well, that's a very sweet offer, Blue Fairy, but I'm afraid you won't do. You're too fat for Miss Livingston.
4: Oh. Well, if Don Wilson ever gets sick, let me know.
1: We will. We will, yeah.
4: And now I will fly away, back to my home in the clouds. Goodbye.
1: Goodbye.
4: Give me a push, will you?
1: Okay. Gee, look at her go. Out the window, over Vine Street, over Beverly Boulevard, over the La Brea Pits. Play, Phil, and get us out of this fantastic mood.

0: That's for me, played by Phil Harris and his Waldorf Astoria ensemble. A Waldorf Astoria meaning they couldn't get in there if they were delivering the meat. And now, ladies and gentlemen...
1: Hey, wait a minute, Jackson. After that violin solo you played with us a couple of weeks ago, I wouldn't say anything derogatory about my band.
0: Derogatory? Well, I'll be...
1: What's the matter? Ain't it right?
0: Sure it's right. But, Phil, where'd you ever learn the word derogatory?
1: Oh, I forgot to tell you. You know, I don't start working at the Vol until 9 o'clock, so I've been going to night school.
0: Oh, well, did you hear that, Don? Phil goes to night school.
2: Well, congratulations, Phil. How are you getting along?
1: Very good, very good. So you guys don't have to get derogatory.
0: All right, we heard that already. What else did you learn?
1: Oh, plenty of stuff. Come on, ask me something. Ask me anything.
0: Oh, quiet.
1: Come on, ask me who invented the cotton gin.
0: All right, Phil, who invented the cotton gin?
1: Eli Whitney.
0: Well.
1: And with the steamboat, it was Fulton.
0: Why, Phil, you're terrific.
1: Hey, Don, here's another one. What does 1492 mean to you?
2: I don't know, Phil. What does it mean to you?
1: Columbus.
0: Gee whiz.
1: You know, the world's round, all that kind of stuff.
0: Well, I've heard everything. Congratulations, Phil. And now, ladies and gentlemen...
1: The Mississippi is the longest river in the USA.
0: Phil, will you stop showing off? I knew about the Mississippi when I was in the fifth grade.
1: Well, I'm only in the third, so I got you beat.
0: All right, you got me beat.
1: Hey, Don, ask me something about the Revolutionary War. When was it or something?
0: Phil, please.
2: All right, Phil, when was the Revolutionary War?
1: 1776.
2: Well, I'll be darned.
1: Not bad, eh?
0: That's very good, Phil. Now, who won the Revolutionary War?
1: That's coming up Wednesday.
0: Gee, I'll bet you can hardly wait. Now, look, Phil... We're all very happy to know that you're trying to improve what mentality you have. But there are more important things to talk about, aren't there, Don?
2: Yes, there are, Jack. Ladies and gentlemen, night school is one of the greatest institutions that flourish in this country today.
0: What?
2: It gives thousands of people the opportunity to improve themselves in the field of education.
0: What's that for?
2: So, if you're one of the many who attend night school, instead of bringing an apple to the teacher, why not bring her a package of tempting and appetizing Jell-O?
0: Well, it's about time.
2: It is not only economical and easy to make, but comes in 6 delicious flavors. So look for the big red letters on the box. They spell Jell-O.
1: And I'm just the guy that can spell it. J-E-L-L-O.
0: Phil, you're positively brilliant. If you weren't such a bum, you could become president.
1: B-U-M, bum.
0: Phil. And now, ladies and gentlemen, going from night school to our feature attraction of the evening, this being the height of the football season, tonight we are going to offer our annual Gridiron Classic entitled... Hold that line. Or one moment, please. Now, once again, I will play the part of Coach Flash Benny of Flatfoot College. Now, Phil, you, Don, and Dennis will be the players. And your orchestra boys can be the cheering section.
1: Well, why don't you use some of my boys on the team? They're all athletes.
0: Phil, shooting pool and pulling corks are not considered American sports. They'll stay in the cheering section.
1: Will you hear their cheers?
0: Phil, if I hear one bird that isn't a swallow returning to Capistrano, watch out. Now, let's see. We're still short of actors, so I sent for Rochester. Where is he?
2: There he is, Jack, talking to Dennis Day.
0: Oh, that's right. Hey, Rochester.
3: Yes, please.
0: Now, Rochester, we're short of actors tonight, so I want you to play a part in our football sketch.
3: Okay, give me the ball.
0: Now, wait a minute. You're not going to play on the team. You're going to be the water boy.
3: That's a little bit derogatory, ain't it?
0: Don't argue. Here's your bucket. You've got a very important part.
3: Important?
0: Yes.
3: Boss, the only man that ever got famous with a bucket was Old Man Moe.
0: Never mind.
3: And he had to kick it.
0: Now, Rochester, look at it this way. Who's one of the most valuable members of a football squad? The water boy.
3: Uh-huh.
0: Whenever a player is injured, who rushes out with a cold drink for him? The water boy.
3: Uh-huh.
0: And whenever a sensational play is made and the crowd stands up and cheers, who are they cheering?
3: Okay, give me the bucket.
0: And now that we're all set, ladies and gentlemen, this play will go on immediately after a song by Dennis Day. What's it going to be, Dennis?
4: Well, Mr. Benny, this being Navy Day, I'm going to sing a special arrangement of a brand new number called He's My Uncle.
0: Swell. Go ahead.
1: Hey, Jackson, I just thought of something. We still haven't got enough actors for a football team.
0: Gee, that's right. Well, we'll just have to get along, Phil. What else can we do?
5: I'm available, kid.
0: Now, look, Blue Fairy, I'm afraid you can't help us.
5: All right, then I'll fly away. Goodbye.
0: Goodbye. Ah, there she goes. Out the window. Back to the fleecy cloud. Back to the sky of gossamer blue. Back to the Plaza Hotel. Sing, Dennis.

0: you go. That was He's My Uncle, written by Lou Pollock and sung by Dennis Day. And, Dennis, that was a swell number. I like the thought of it.
1: Me, too.
0: There's nothing like a patriotic song. Yes, sir.
2: Hey, Jackson, you know who made the first American flag? Betsy Ross.
0: I know, Phil.
2: With a steamboat, it was Fulton.
0: All right, you told us that. Sit down, genius.
2: Okay.
0: Betsy Ross made the first American flag. It certainly is a secret. And now, ladies and gentlemen, for our rough-and-tumble football play entitled Kick in the Bridgework, or I'll Never Smile Again. The scene is Flatfoot College, located in the thriving little town of Puerile, Indiana, which is just 3 miles north of Bano. The first half has just ended in the annual game with Meatball Tech. As the curtain rises, Coach Flash Benny is giving his team a pep talk in the locker room. Curtain. Music. Now, listen, men. We're in a tough spot. The last half is about to start, and we're behind 98-7. But we still got a chance to beat them. The game isn't over yet. Let's hear some of that Flatfoot spirit. That's the stuff. Now, I want you to go in there this last half and fight. You understand? Fight. What are we, men or mice?
1: Give me a tail and call me Mickey.
0: I'll give you a Mickey. Now, listen, men. In the first half, Meatball had things their own way. But in this next half, Flatfoot's gonna walk all over Meatball.
2: Sounds messy, doesn't it?
0: And you, Harris, you're supposed to be a football player, an All-American. Why, during the first quarter, you played like a dope. D-O-P, dope. You spell DOP, dope. And you, Wilson, you're as bad as the rest of these lugs.
3: Why, what are you talking about, Coach? I recovered 5 times on fumbles.
0: Yeah, but every time you fell on the ball, we had to get a new one. Now, take it easy.
3: Okay. Pass the fudge, Phil.
0: Lay off the candy, Wilson. Your stomach is over the goal line when you still have 5 yards to go. Now, put down that fudge.
2: A little fudge won't hurt.
0: Oh, so you're butting in, you imbecile, the way you play football.
2: Now, Coach.
0: You run around like a chicken with your head cut off.
2: Now, Coach.
0: Every time you got the ball, you ran the wrong way.
2: Well, turn my head around and let's get going.
0: Get out of here. Now, listen, man, in this next half, I want you all to... Hey, water boy, what are you putting in that bucket?
4: A little lemon juice, that's all.
0: Lemon juice, eh? Lemon juice in the water.
4: Yeah, that goes with the sugar.
0: Oh, lemon juice and sugar. I suppose that's lemonade.
4: Lemonade, that's it.
0: I see. You didn't put anything else in the bucket, did you?
4: No, sir.
0: Mm-hmm. Well, let me have a glass of that lemonade.
4: Don't take more than one.
0: I thought so. Lemon juice, sugar, cracked eye. Rochester, are you mixing Tom Collins's in that bucket?
4: It ain't pancake batter.
0: Well, throw it away. Pour it out the window.
4: Okay, that grass is sure gonna grow out there.
0: Never mind about the grass. Now, men, it's almost time for the second half, and we're gonna win.
3: Didn't count on us, Coach.
0: I'm not counting on any one of you. I got a new player coming into the game, and he'll show you what football really is. I've heard a lot about this boy, and they tell me he's a sensation.
2: A new player, huh?
0: Yeah. Come on in, Butch.
5: Hello, Slenzer.
0: Well, so you're the sensation, eh?
5: That's me, Butch Slepperman, the Beast of Boyle Heights.
0: Good. Now, we're depending on you, Schlepp. Do you think you can win for us?
5: What's the score now?
0: 98-7.
5: Who's got the 7?
0: We have. What do you say, Schlepp?
5: You're lucky if you can keep that.
0: Now, wait a minute. We're depending on you to come through, so don't be so pessimistic. Be cheerful. Be happy.
5: 98-7, and he wants smiling Frankie Gordon.
0: Never mind. Just get in there and fight, that's all. What position do you play?
5: I'm a tailor.
0: All right, you can be left tailor. Now, come on, men. I'm going to play in the game myself this last half. And flat-footed.

0: folks, the second half of this thrilling gridiron duel is about to begin. The score is Flatfoot 7, Meatball 132. 132? Why, the rats they've been playing during intermission. Come on, man, we'll show them. Meatball is already on the field, and here comes Flash Benny and his Flatfoot team.
1: Hi, Apple.
0: Flash Benny is going into the game himself. What an ovation he gets from the Flatfoot cheering section.
2: He's never too busy to say hello, to say hello, to say hello. He's never too busy to say hello. Joe, Joe, Joe, rock!
0: Ah, folks, what a crowd is gathered here today. There's the whistle. They're lining up, and Meatball is about to kick off to Flatfoot. There's the kick. It's a beauty. The ball is coming down on the 15-yard line. There goes Harris for it. No, he's headed for the water bucket. What a business Rochester is doing. I told him to pour that out. What's this? Butch Schlepperman, the sensational new player, gets the ball. He's hit hard, and the ball is on Flatfoot's own 10-yard line.
3: Schlepperman. Schlepperman, are you hurt? Schlepp. Schlepp, say something.
4: With the steamboat, it was Fulton.
3: He's delirious.
0: Folks, Schlepperman was knocked out on the first play, and they're carrying him off the field. But that boy is a sensation.
3: Sensation? Why, he was knocked out in the first play.
0: He's alive, ain't he?
3: Never mind. All right, men. We've only got 90 yards to go. I'll carry the ball around left end.
0: Why don't you run around my end, Flash?
3: I did that in the last game and wound up in Laguna. Now, come on. Signals. 72. 23.
0: Hey! The ball is past the Flash, Benny! And there he goes! Look at that boy run! Look at him go! No wonder they call him Flash! They finally tackle him, folks, and he's down! Benny lost 8 yards on that play!
3: Darn it. Well, men, I'm afraid it's hopeless. 98 yards to go, and we can't gain an inch. What are we going to do? What are we going to do? Well, here she is again.
5: Let me carry the ball, kid.
3: You? Listen, Blue Fairy. Football is a man's game, and those guys will kick you all over the field.
5: Well, at my age, I can't be choosy.
3: All right, then. You take Dennis Day's place. Come on, fellas. Line up.
0: Flatfoot is lining up, folks, but there's been a substitution. Dennis Day has been replaced by the Goodyear Blimp.
3: That's the Blue Fairy.
0: Well, how can I tell from here?
3: All right. All right, Blue Fairy, I'll take the ball and lateral it. The rest is up to you.
5: Don't worry, I'll beat him, Daddy. 8 to the bar.
3: Good. Signals. 33. 45. Hey!
0: Then he receives the ball. He laterals to the Blue Fairy, and she takes off. She carried 21 footballs, folks, making 21 touchdowns simultaneously. And Flatfoot wins 133 to 132. Hey, Rochester, come here with that bucket.
6: Oh, no, Mr. Announcer, you've had enough.
3: You said it. Play, Bill.
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0: 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Last week, the Harris family went to Washington to attend the President's inaugural ball. They returned to California yesterday, and as we look in, we find Alice, Phil, and the children at home.
2: Phil, wasn't that a wonderful trip to Washington?
3: Sure was. You know, we met a nice group of people there. You know something, honey? Our president, Mr. Truman, is a pretty regular guy.
2: I'll say he certainly is. But while I was dancing with him, I thought it was very rude of you to keep cutting in on us.
3: It was not rude. I was being very respectful. Everybody said it was an honor to dance with the president, so I thought I'd ask him.
2: Well, the children certainly enjoyed their trip back east, didn't you, girls?
4: Oh, yes. Daddy showed us all the sights in Washington.
5: He took us everywhere except to that place where they make the money. We wanted to see all that money, but Daddy wouldn't take us.
2: Oh, you mean the Mint. Why wouldn't he take you there?
5: He thought it was a waste of time. He said, "You have a larger display here at home."
2: Phil, you shouldn't say things like that to the children.
3: You know something, kids? If it hadn't have been for your mother's money, we wouldn't have been able to come home from Washington.
5: What do you mean, Daddy?
3: Well, we were having trouble getting reservations on the Super Chief, so your mother just up and bought the railroad.
2: Phil, I...
3: It's now known as the Atchison, Topeka, and Alice Faye.
2: Oh, will you please stop? Girls, I think you'd better run along now.
3: Look, Alice, all kidding aside, if your brother Willie ever finds out how much you spent in Washington, he's going to blow his top. There's a guy that saves every penny he gets his hands on.
2: Oh, Phil, that's unkind. William is very generous.
3: Oh, yeah. That kid just throws his money around and he don't care what bank it lands in. How can a girl as generous as you have a brother as cheap as Willie?
6: I heard that. I resent it. You're uncouth. You're a...

0: Just what does a hangover feel like, Philip?
1: A what?
0: A hangover.
1: A what?
0: A hangover.
1: How do you spell it?
0: Stop pretending. You must know what one feels like.
1: I'd have no way of knowing. Oh. Look, when you see Frankie, ask him. I believe he once knew somebody that had...
2: Oh, leave him alone, Phil. He doesn't feel well. What's bothering you, Willie?
0: Well, I'm suffering from an affair of the heart. While I was away, Miss O'Connor broke our engagement, and now she'll never marry me.
1: What are you kicking about? What do you want to get married for anyway? When a guy gets hooked, he's like a ship that's tied up to a dock. Ah, but when he's single, then he's free to roam the seas with a different girl in every port.
3: Here big... too, sailor.
2: Reverse your engines. You're heading for a reef.
1: Rammed by my own destroyer.
0: Well, I have to run along now. I have an appointment with the mayor. The town council's trying to find a new chief for the volunteer fire department.
2: Why do we need a new one, Willie?
0: Well, because the old one was very lax in his duties. While we were away, there was a fire in the public library. It completely destroyed the cultural arts and science reading room. Isn't that awful, Philip?
1: Oh, that's a catastrophe. Now me and Frankie's got no place to hang out.
0: Well, I knew you wouldn't understand, Philip. And to think, yesterday at a meeting, someone was foolish enough to suggest you as the new fire chief.
1: Me?
0: Hmm.
1: You mean they wanted little old three-alarm Harris?
0: They did, but I overruled the suggestion. Can you imagine any community with Phil Harris as fire chief? What a frightening thought. Goodbye, Philip.
1: Goodbye. Guy's always belittling my ability. I think I'd make a darn good fire chief. I got a mind to call up the mayor and tell him I'll be glad to head his volunteer fire department.
2: Calm down, Smokey. Calm down.
1: All right. In fact, I'm going inside right now and call the mayor, and if they still want me, I'm going to be their new fire chief. So
2: but,
1: that...
2: Phil, I don't think you... Oh, well, once he makes up his mind to do something, there's no stopping him. He's always getting himself into trouble. Well, he's as bad as Clancy.

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He left his drink to telephone, and Clancy drank it down. 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I'll lay him in his tomb. Before you could pat the top of your hat, Clancy lowered the boom.

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He wrecked the hall, then kissed the bride and pulverized the groom. 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

0: Hey, honey, I just talked to the mayor. 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All I got to do now is to go down tomorrow and prove that I'm qualified for the job.
1: Phil, please don't go through with it. Please.
0: But I gotta. They need me. Oh, you ought to be proud. Your husband's going to be the new volunteer fire chief.
1: Excuse me.
0: Where are you going?
1: To call all the women in town and tell them to have their houses, husbands, and children fireproofed.
0: Oh. Well, it's a fine state of affairs when a man's own mate has no confidence in him. I'll get it. That's Frankie. Think she'd be happy about

0: about my getting a job. It's a great honor, and I'm proud of being picked as head of the fire department. May not impress Alice or Willie, but wait till I tell Remley. Guarantee you he'll be proud of me.
1: Hiya, Curly.
0: Oh, hello, Frankie. Hey, come on in, kid. I got great news for you.
1: Yeah, what's up?
0: Frankie, I'm going to be the new chief.
1: You mean you're going to run between here and Chicago?
0: Remley, they've conferred a great honor on me. I'm an important guy.
1: If you were really important, they'd make you the super chief. I'd rather be the 20th Century Limited. That runs in two sections.
0: Remley, I'm not going to be a choo-choo train.
1: Well, then you got no news for me.
0: Wait a minute. Now, listen to me a minute. They picked me for one of the most important jobs in town. Frankie, I'm going to be the new volunteer fire chief.
1: Well, clang, clang, clang, and refill my extinguisher. Curly, what do you know about fighting fire?
0: What's there to know? There's a fire, you put water on it. Fire and water. That's all I need to know.
1: Yeah, you might be right at that. And nobody knows more about fire, water, than you do. Curly, there's more to being a fire chief than throwing water on a fire. What do you know about fire prevention measures?
0: Everything.
1: Do you mind if I ask you a few questions on the subject?
0: Oh, it's all so ridiculous, but if it'll make you feel better, go on, go ahead.
1: What's the best way to prevent pyromania?
0: Brush your teeth twice a day. What's that got to do with preventing fires?
1: Before I give this up in disgust, I have one more question.
0: All right, go ahead. Go ahead, ask me anything.
1: In your opinion, Chiefy, what is the ratio of acts of arson as opposed to conflagrations caused by spontaneous combustion?
0: Remley, that's a well-put question you got.
1: You like it, huh?
0: Yeah, but you ain't going to get no answer, so put it back where you got it.
1: Curly, it's obvious that you don't know anything about fighting fires. If a fire started in this house, you wouldn't know what to do.
0: Are you kidding? The whole place could be blazing like mad and I could handle it.
1: I bet you couldn't.
0: I bet you $5 I could.
1: It's a bet. You got a match?
0: I ain't got a match. I ain't got a match, but I got a lighter. Wait a minute, this is my house.
1: So? We'll get in trouble if we set fire to a stranger's house. You gotta be practical, Curly. Look, the only way to find out how to fight a fire is to start one.
0: We ain't gonna start no fire in my little abode.
1: Just a little harmless one, Curly. Yeah. Nothing big. Look, we'll put some paper in that metal waste basket and see if you can handle it.
0: In that metal... You sure nothing ain't gonna happen?
1: Will you please trust in me? Now then, have you got any paper we can start the fire with?
0: No, there ain't no paper around here.
1: Wait a minute. How about this magazine?
0: You can't burn that, Remley. That's a February issue of Radio Stars and Television Magazine. It's got my picture on the cover.
1: So? Won't be the first time you've had a glow on. I just put it in the basket. Yeah. Now, I'll start the fire and you put it out.
0: All right, but be careful,
1: all
0: Remley.
1: All right. Just put this match to it. Hey, Curly, it's starting to catch. As soon as it really gets going,
2: Phil, did you see my... Phil, the living room's on fire. Put it out.
0: We just got it started. Frankie. Frankie, throw some more paper on it now and keep it going.
1: Okay,
0: get a great
1: chief.
0: Big one.
1: Okay.
2: Have you two gone crazy? Frankie, you put that fire out.
1: Sorry, madam, you're in the wrong department. I just keep them going. The chief puts them out.
2: Oh, never mind. I'll take this seltzer bottle and put it out myself.
0: Alice, don't. Leave it alone. Don't put it out. Don't. Oh, look what you did. You put out my little fire. Now I'll never become the chief.
2: Phil, forget about being chief. Call the mayor and tell him you can't accept the position. Well, go ahead. Call him.
1: We don't want to.
2: Frankie, if you don't mind, I'm talking to my husband.
1: I don't mind. Go ahead and talk. We'll listen, but I'm warning you, we ain't going to pay no attention.
2: Now, Phil, listen to me. If you so much as light another match in this house, I'll cut every wire in your permanent wave machine.
3: You wouldn't dare.
0: Alice, I have to practice.
2: Now, you heard me. I don't want any more fires started in this house. And that's an order.
0: Yes, ma'am.
2: And don't you forget it.
0: No, ma'am.
1: I admire the way you stood up to it, Curtis.
0: Now, wait a minute, Remley. She's the boss around here.
1: Mm-hmm. Must be difficult living under a totalitarian regime. Maybe we can have her exiled to Siberia.
0: Stop picking on Alice. She wouldn't like it there. After all, you can't blame her for not wanting to start a fire in her own living room. Now, come on. Let's go upstairs in my den.
1: Yeah, that's just the place. That room's all wood. It ought to burn good.
0: Now, wait a minute. We ain't going to start no fire in no room. We're going to play it safe, and we're going to put a fire in the fireplace.
1: Yeah, fireplace. That'll be perfect. We can close the flue and fill a room with smoke. That'll give you the chance to practice rescuing a person from a smoke-filled room.
0: Yeah.
1: Certainly.
0: Hey, that rescue work, that's an important part of a fireman's duty, huh?
1: Sure.
0: Hey, look, Remley,
1: what?
0: When I take over, this town's going to have the best chief they ever had. You know something?
1: What?
0: I'm going to write the mayor and thank him for the opportunity.
1: Why thank him?
0: Well, just to let him know I'm grateful.
1: Yeah.
0: You got to show your gratitude.
1: Hmm.
0: Look, Remley, don't forget that in the wisdom of the sages who have lived in all the ages, you'll find a thread of thought that carries through. And then if you'll only take a good look through the pages of the good book, you'll find what was behind their point of view. Because you see, Remley, they took an interlude for gratitude. For the sight of moonlight and the warmth of the sun, things that are shared by everyone.

0: Well, Curly, I got a good fire going in the fireplace.
1: Hey, did you close the flue?
0: Oh, sure. What's the matter with you? Smoke's starting to come in the room now.
1: Oh, good. Hey, now look, here's what we're going to do, Remley.
0: What?
1: I'm going to rescue you from this room.
0: What are you going to do, carry me down a ladder piggyback?
1: No. No, let's do it the easy way. Look, I got a net. Now, all you got to do is to jump out the window.
0: Okay, Curly. Who, me? I ain't jumping out of no window for nobody. I got too much to live for.
1: But I need somebody to practice on.
0: Get somebody else. Must be somebody around who won't be missed.
1: Yeah, but who can you get that'd be willing to jump out of a second-story window?
2: Hey, Mr. Harris, I want to see you.
1: Well, if it ain't Julius, if he won't jump, we can always push him over.
0: What?
1: Hey, Randall, listen. You think we might take a chance and let that little monster jump into our net?
0: Why not? If we catch him, our drill is a success. And if we don't catch him, our drill is an even bigger success.
1: Yeah. We got nothing to lose. He's light. He can't hurt the net. Hey, come on in, kid.
2: What are you guys doing up here? Hey, what's all the smoke in the room?
1: Hey, well, wait a minute, Julius. We're doing a little research work, and we'd like to have you help us.
2: Research, huh? Sounds interesting. What part do I play in this?
1: Well, now, look, your part is very simple, but very important.
0: Yeah, that's right. All you got to do is jump out of the window. That's all.
2: That's all he says. What are you guys going against me? Why do you keep trying to do away with me?
1: We're not trying to do away with you. This is a fire drill, and you got nothing to worry about. You'll be jumping into a net.
2: Oh, that's different. Why don't you tell me you got a net? That puts a different complexion on the whole thing.
1: Then you'll jump.
2: Drop dead.
0: Let me handle him, Curly. I'll shame him into jumping.
3: Julius, I know why you won't jump, and I'm ashamed of you. You're afraid. You're a coward. You're a yeller.
2: You said it.
1: Well, you wait a minute, kid. Now, look, you ain't got nothing to be afraid of. When you jump, you'll land in this net.
2: This is a net? Ain't it kind of small?
1: Of course not. I caught some pretty big trout in this. Now, wait a minute, Julius, wait a minute. Now, supposing you were in a burning building and your clothes were on fire. Then would you jump?
2: Well, it's different. If my clothes was on fire, I'd have to jump.
0: Oh? Ah, darn, this cigarette lighter never worked.
1: Frankie! Stop trying to light Julius. It ain't human. Don't do that. Besides, he's still wet behind the ears. He wouldn't burn well anyway.
2: You guys got the most gruesome sense of humor.
0: Come here a minute, Curly. I got an idea.
1: What?
0: Look, if we lock Julius in this room and the smoke gets thick enough, he'll have to jump.
1: Yeah, sure.
0: Yeah. Hey, when I say the word, we'll run for the door, right?
2: What are you guys whispering about? What medieval torture are you planning for me now?
1: You'll find out. Let's go, Remley.
4: Right, quick.
2: Let me out of here. The room's getting smoky. It's...
1: There goes old Seal Face again.
0: He sounds pretty good. He'll be ready to jump soon.
1: Yeah.
2: Hey, let me out! This ain't funny! I'll throw you out the smoke!
0: Hey, if the smoke's so thick, why don't you jump?
2: I can't find the window!
1: This will get out of hand. We better go in there and get him. Open that door.
0: Oh, all right, all right.
1: Hey, Remley, it's smoking thick. I can't even see Julius.
0: Oh, there he is. Over there. What's he going to look for? Hey, kid, where are you?
1: I can hear him.
2: I'm over here.
1: I can hear him.
0: Hey, kid, keep coughing till we find you.
1: Yeah.
4: He must be over this way, sir.
1: Yeah, keep coughing. Hey, let's follow his cough. Julius, keep coughing. Julius. Julius, why aren't you coughing anymore?
2: I don't know, unless it's because I found the door and I'm out in the hall. When the smoke gets too thick, fellas, you can jump.
1: Oh, no. Julius, no, Julius. Julius, open that door. We can't last more than 2 minutes in there.
2: 2 minutes, huh? I'll open it as soon as I read this story in Liberty Magazine. Reading time, 2 minutes and 15 seconds.
1: Oh, no.
5: Thank goodness you're all right, fellas.
3: Oh. Every bone in my body hurts.
1: Oh, I ache all over.
3: Yeah.
1: What happened, Alice?
5: You were overcome by smoke, and Julia saved both of you.
1: Oh.
3: Bless his heart.
1: Hey. Gee, thanks, kid.
3: Yeah.
1: Hey, how'd you do it?
2: Oh, it was easy. I found a big net, and I put it below the window. Then I rushed upstairs and threw you both out the window into the net.
1: Oh, gee, kid, that was swell. You should... Wait a minute. If you were down... Wait a minute, kid. If you were upstairs throwing us out the window, who was downstairs holding the net?
2: Oh, was somebody supposed to hold it?

0: Bill will be back in just a moment. Meanwhile, our Rexall family druggist gets a customer just before closing time.
1: Why, Mrs. Simpson, I was just about to close up. How come you're out on a blustery night like this?
2: I need some cough syrup for the children, or I'd be right in front of the fireplace.
1: Oh.
2: Ooh, that wind goes right through my coat.
1: Maybe we should try overcoats made of wood.
2: Overcoats made of what?
1: Oh, I don't mean what you think. I was just thinking of those snug little wooden jackets that are placed on the bottles of flavoring oils in Rexall's laboratories.
2: Oh, why? What are they for?
1: Well, we'll take this cough syrup, for instance. Certain fine oils are added to it to give it a pleasant flavor and aroma, so those children of yours will like it better. But those oils lose some of that nice odor and flavor if they're kept in metal containers or exposed to light. So the makers of Rexall drug products keep them in glass bottles, which are then placed in little wooden jackets to seal out the light.
2: My heavens. All that trouble just so my youngsters won't make a face when they take their cough syrup.
1: Well, that's the way the Rexall people are, Mrs. Simpson. 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
2: You know, I'm beginning to realize more and more why you're always out polishing that orange and blue Rexall sign on your window.
1: Well, can you blame me? That sign means ours are the only stores where you can get Rexall drug products.
0: Good health to all from Rexall.

0: Folks, this is Phil Harris again. Somewhere in the United States right now, there is a little boy in a respirator. 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
1: This program is produced and directed by Paul Phillips. The part of Frankie Remley was played by Elliot Lewis, and Julius was played by Walter Tetley. Alice Faye appeared through the courtesy of 20th Century Fox. This is Bill Foreman wishing good health to all.

0: This is him?
1: Boy, don't tickle those musical fugitives from the pawn shop yet. I want to remind a little old lady in Boston that the Fred Allen Show follows immediately over NBC, the National Broadcasting Company.
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0: My name is Dr. Harry McSquirter, Squirter McSquirter of the Clan McThud and Jim Thudder of Leeds. Our history goes back over half a decade. I have got nothing to do with tonight's show, so I'll bid you all a good night.
1: The scene opens in a granny hurling factory in Tooting.
2: Ah, my masterpiece. Don't move, Moriarty. Keep that pose. How Michelangelo would have envied me.
3: What are you making?
2: A pill, Moriarty.
3: Pesty? You mean you make me pose in the nude to model for a pill?
2: I wasn't using all of you, just a certain area. round off the pill with sandpaper. There, swallow that.
3: Oh, what delicious sandpaper. Banana, the flavor of the month, folks. Ow, ow, ow, more. Oh,
2: pay attention. I have invented this pill to make us rich.
3: You mustn't be too ambitious, Gridpipe. We've already owned 3 pieces of brown paper and a conker.
2: Don't let that dazzle you. We must go on. Remember, there comes a tide in the time of every man's affairs. You know who said that, Moriarty?
3: You did. I just heard you. Yes, I do. Ah, Shakespeare.
2: Ignorant swine. It was Henry V, the great writer. You know the old Apollo Theater?
3: Yes.
2: Well, he wrote that.
3: What a beautiful tune.
2: Now, I must get into this mess of chains. Now, stand on your head in this bucket of lukewarm boiling water, would you? Now I pour this bottle of rancid yak butter over your knees. Next, I hold this copy of The Feathered World under your nose and fit this cricket ball under your chin. There. Next, I haul you up to the ceiling.
3: What are you going to do now?
2: Just talk to you. Can you hear me talking?
3: Only in words.
2: Splendid. Splendid, my thing, little hiding a tum. I shall just use words then.
3: Words? It's a miracle, I tell you.
2: You thin-legged steamer, you. This pill is the only known and unknown cure for the spawn plague.
3: Spawn? Spawn? Is it catching?
2: I don't know. No one's ever had it.
3: You mean that ya-ya-ya-boo, the tom magalakalong, ya pa pa pa pa pa pa pa pa pa pa pa.
2: You have it in a nutshell.
3: How do you know people are going to start catching the spawn plague, Ripley?
2: Oh, just leave that to me. I have certain hourglass on the Sproten England Blue and the Berrios
1: Lam. And on that beautifully enunciated rubbish, we move to...
4: Hey, folks, steady! Thank you! You won't get free gloves for Christmas. Now for a quick box.
2: Oh, lovely.
4: Now then. Where's that instruction manual? Ah, here it is. Bath night for beginners. Take the soap in the right hand and apply to all the parts. I see, yes, right.
2: This was the great national health surgeon, Ned Segun, who had just invented dirty necks.
4: Flap?
5: Yes, sir.
4: Ah, Jim, stand in the sink and take a letter.
5: Yes, sir.
4: Now, first, what have I got in my diary this week?
5: Monday, Tuesday, Wednesday, Thursday, Friday, and Saturday.
4: Cancel them. I can't see them till Sunday.
5: Very well.
4: Well, I'd better be getting back to surgery.
5: I forgot my clothes.
1: The scene, Dr. Segun's National Health Waiting Room.
4: Ah, good morning, patients. Sorry to be so late, but I had to stop for a 3-month holiday in Paris.
6: Shall I send the first patient in, Del?
4: Yes, darling. Remember, the rich ones first, National Health's last.
6: Ritual. You first, drop them.
7: Come on, nurse.
4: Hey, what's the trouble with you?
7: Oh, I got the shoe. I got a touch of the birds, mate. Get away, you shoe birdie.
4: It's a new grey in no time. Well, I see. Getting the bird is a common complaint.
7: Yes, I saw you last week at Coventry, mate. Yeah. You do all right for fruit, don't you?
4: It's all right. It's all lies, folks. Lies. I'm a great success, I tell you. I was paid off last week.
7: Well, how can I cure these naughty birdies? My...
4: Well, we'll soon have you well, matey. Just wear these bird cages hanging on your legs and take this bird line 3 times a second.
7: Oh, lovely.
4: Who's next?
6: The rail in Quidditch. What's wrong with him? Cop this.

0: terrible illness that must be. And now I have pleasure in announcing a knock at the door.
1: I have pleasure in saying, come in!
2: Ah, dear Dr. Ned, I bring you a man stricken with a dread disease. He is Count Jim Kidney Wiper.
3: Save me, Doctor!
1: Right, just lay on his back. Right. Just run the stethoscope over his pockets. This man is suffering from poverty. Take this bottle of pound notes and inject them into his wallet 3 times a day.
3: Oh, what a lovely medicine.
2: Dear surgeon, you have overlooked one terrifying aspect of the dear Count's condition. This man has the spawn plague.
1: I've never heard of it.
2: That is because the Count is the first man to have caught it.
1: Are you sure?
2: He has all the symptoms, namely bare knees.
1: Is it catching?
2: Yes. Stand back, please. Oh, I'm too late. Yes, you've already caught it. You have got the bare knees.
1: No, I haven't.
2: Roll your trousers up. There, bare knees.
1: I've got the spawn!
0: Even as Seguin is stricken with the spawn, the British Medical Council were quick to seek a cure.
4: And so, gentlemen, I must conclude by drawing your attention.
5: What? Speak up.
4: Quiet, please. I must draw your attention to the fact that the use of leeches is not only useless, but harmful.
5: Gentlemen.
4: Lose my stethoscope license, eh?
5: I maintain that I have used leeches for years, and not one of them has ever been ill.
6: Bravo! That's proof for you, indeed.
5: Yes. I might add that neither have I received any complaints from the patient next of kin. Thank you.
1: A new malignant plague is upon us.
7: Good business is looking up. Bird watchers. Golly, gosh.
1: I don't wish to know you. The plague, I tell you, the plague, the fearsome and fearful plague.
7: Oh, splendid. We have had a good plague for years. Yes, it does get out of touch.
1: Gentlemen, please. Every patient that I examined this morning at a nominal fee of 20 guineas has the spawn plague.
7: I see.
1: Even I have it at a nominal fee of 2 and 6. The symptoms are bare knees. Roll your trouser legs up.
7: Yes.
5: Oh, dear. We've got it.
1: We've all got it. There's only one cure. Try and run away from your knees.
0: The spawn plague spread like wildfire. Everywhere we're going down with it. Several people went up with it. And one gentleman was known to have gone sideways with it. The country was in a turmoil, as one minister remarked.
8: They've never had it so good.
0: Meantime, in a new satellite town slum.
5: Oh, dear. Min, modern min.
9: Oh. What is it, Cocky?
5: What have you put on the roof?
3: Can you say that line again? Because I can't answer the next one.
5: Yes.
9: Yeah. What is it, Cocky?
5: Where have you put the roof?
9: I sent it to the menders. It was leaking, Cocky.
5: Oh, dear mud and min. It's freezing cold in here, Min.
3: I know, but just sit nearer to Africa. It's warmer there, you know.
5: Yes, there's nothing like Africa to keep you nice and
3: nothing
5: warm.
3: Nothing like an Africa, buddy, I tell you.
0: Yes, folks, do away with dirty coal.
10: Keep yourselves warm with Africa. Africa is now on sale to anyone who wants to make it a second India.
5: You hear that, Min? You hear that, Min?
9: They'll knock Africa down and Bill Flats there, cocky. You've marked what I say.
5: I wish Disraeli was back, Min.
9: He will be, Henry. He's just gone down to the shops. Oh, that's him. I wonder if he brought the sulfur with him. Come in, come in. Come on, come on.

0: a minute. It's evening.
1: Oh. Evening.
2: Evening. Come in, Dr. Ned.
0: Come in, need I.
3: How is the spondly?
2: Oh, doctor, is there no cure?
3: None.
4: News, Neddy. Yes. I have found the cure. This bottle of pills, 10 shillings, please. Car, Ned, and a sailor's farewell.
3: Oh. And so saying, he went through the door and disappeared into the night.
4: Did I? Well, I might have been told a bit sooner than this.
3: And so saying, he went through...
4: Yes, they know that, yes.
3: And so saying, I read the instructions on the pills. Take 3 paces south, stretch out the right arm, roll down the trouser legs. Eureka! There, folks, my bare knees have gone! Taxi!
5: Yes, mate.
3: The Ministry of Health and Dirt, please.
5: Right. There must be a cure for this, I tell you. I can't go out in the street. I mean, Oh, a taxi.
3: Yes, it's a new type.
5: Come in.
3: I am in.
5: He am in.
3: But look, I'm here on business.
5: It's the quickest way. I always travel on business. Sit down. Every share of whoopee cushion. Here's my brochure. And an interesting health picture of Sabrina.
3: Thank you. And here is a photograph of her clothes.
5: Good heavens! Who is that man inside them?
6: It's me.
5: Get out, you fool!
6: I'm no fool. How?
5: Careful, madam. Oh. Now, Neddy, darling. Oh, dear. You know, that's quite upset me.
3: Bloodlock, here's a statue waiting to be unveiled.
5: It's a statue of you saying...
0: I've discovered a cure for spawn plague.
5: Thank you. And here is a wood carving of me saying... There must be a cure for it, I tell you.
3: Yes, and that cure is these anti-spawn pills.
5: Splendid. Now, sir, you will find my static water tank in the attic.
3: I was interested in your water tank.
5: So, that's your attitude. Well, sir, I am not interested in your water tank.
3: What? You're insulting the property I love. Just take that.
0: Flukey!
5: It's Max Gildrey. Run for it!

0: Max Galdray is now appearing at the St. James's Theatre, London. Mr. Galdray will shortly be demolished to make way for offices. I have great pleasure now in announcing the Chord of C.
1: Can you hear that sound, folks? Money. M-O-N-E-Y. Pronounced...
2: Money.
3: The anti-spawn fields are setting like wildfire. Aha, that's nice. Isn't it good fun?
1: Yes?
0: Meantime, in the government laboratory...
1: Thank you.
3: Isn't it good fun? I can hear the best brains that low wages can buy.
4: Don't you take no notice of them echoes.
5: I won't take any notice of them echoes.
4: Now, my good man, to our work. Remember, we're boy scientists working for our country.
5: Dab, dab, dob, dob.
4: Picks up Union Jack, cleans boots.
5: Here, Bottle, I got a rise yesterday.
4: How much?
5: 3 inches.
4: Oh. What did you get it at for, brainy man?
5: I'll tell you. Come here. I wrote a tune.
4: Oh. Well, would you play it for me, then?
5: Okay.

0: wish I was musical.
1: Come on, Dan. Come on, folks. Let's all join in the chorus.
2: What a grand sight to see the studio audience hammering nails into each other.
0: All right, for tunes. Now to the anti-spun experiment. Roll up your trousers for the injection.
1: There.
0: Yeah, you're cured. You ain't got bare knees.
1: No, I always wear long underpants.
0: Then we got the answer to spun.
3: Yes, folks, the Ministry of Health acted immediately. Within 30 years, everyone had been immunized with long woolen underpants.
4: Our grip might be ruined. R-U-I-N-E-D, pronounced...
5: ruined.
6: Foiled by long woolen things, but I'll get even, Marky. Taxi!
5: Oh, where to, Jim? Where to, Jim? Thank you, Jim fans. Thank you, Jim fans. You all get a free taxi.
3: Drive me up the wall.
5: Right.
3: Thank you. How much?
5: That's 4 and 6. Pronounced 10 bob.
3: Right. Take it out of this.
5: Thank you, Jim, but I don't like shooting him. Jim.
3: Mariotti, where's Neddy?
5: He's in the Scotland.
3: What? Right, let's go and see him.
5: Right!
7: Ah! How nice to see you, Len.
3: Bad news, Neddy, bad news. Roll up your kilts. Oh. Not too high, Neddy, not too high.
6: Get him, Marky, get him. He's got it, Mariotti.
7: What have I got?
3: You've got the quadge.
7: The quadge?
6: The hidden quadge.
7: What's the symptoms?
3: It's bare knees covered with long underpants.
7: I've got him! I've got the quadge!
6: A quadge spread through Scotland like wildfire. The hospitals were full of quadge victims. It was a terrible sight to see those knees covered with long underpants. So that the disease did not spread, a great wall was built by the English to keep the quadge north of the border. Contractor Jim Hadrian.
8: Please do not shoot. We are twinned in gentlemen western style. We are here to investigate the court on behalf of the Indian government, I'm telling you.
1: Advance and be recognized.
9: Sir, what are you talking? I do not see the point, sir. You have never seen us before. Therefore, it is in the extreme of possibilities that you will not recognize us now. Is that right, sir? Is that right, sir?
1: Absolutely.
9: Absolutely right.
8: I must concur with Mr. Banerjee here. Yes. I can recognize him, and he in turn can recognize me, you understand that?
9: That is right. There is much truth in what you are saying, Mr. Lalka, sir.
8: Indeed, yes, man. Indeed, yes, I'm telling you. Absolutely.
9: Tell us, man. Tell us, man.
8: Every morning, I'm telling you. Every morning.
9: Every morning.
8: I am arising from my chapoy, and I'm looking in the mirror. And I am seeing myself, and I say, hello there. There you are again, my fine fellow. That's what I call it.
1: Here, listen. You'll both get a bullet up your back if you're no way.
8: Please, help your soldier. Please, let us explain. We are killing time.
9: Now, you
10: Well done, Sentry. It's patriotism like that that's made Egypt what it is today.
1: Oh? Oh, is it? And what is it today?
6: Thursday!
1: Oh, it's my day off now!
10: Right, open the gates, Moriarty, and let the stricken masses through.
5: Come on, the people with the horses! Come on! Come on, you hairy scat-pop!
6: This way, Scottish people! Don't panic, I have here on this stall a cure for the quad! I am a...
8: Thank you. And one to the gentleman over there.
5: One over there. 2 bottles over here.
7: The swine didn't recognize me. I've got a bottle of this anti-quadge mixture. What does it say?
11: To cure the quadge, swallow the pill.
7: Dad, a talking bottle.
11: Yes, now remove long underpants.
7: Dad, cured! Not a trace of long underpants left. But wait. Bare knees. That means... That means I've got the spot again.
10: I have a cure here.
7: Perfect. Swallow a pill. Pull it on the pants. Cure. Wait a minute. Long underpants. That's the quodge. I've got the quodge.
12: Dinner.
7: I've got the quodge.
12: Dinner is served, gentlemen.
7: Oh well. Down the old canteen now. Good night, folks. Go on. Brandy,
12: you can come out now. It's all right. You can come out. It's all over. Pronounced.
13: Oh.

BBC recorded program featuring Peter Sellers, Harry Secombe, Spike Milligan and George Chisholm, with the Rehlinger Quartet, Max Deldray, and the orchestra conducted by Wally Stott. Script by Don Antrobus and Spike Milligan. Announcer Wallace Greaves said, the program produced by Charles Chilton.

0: Dr. Weir's mystery will be continued shortly. Say, by the way, Doctor, is mystery your sole pleasure?
1: Young man, what could be more pleasant than mystery?
0: Well, music, for instance.
1: But music, why, of course. Have you ever heard my clanking of chains?
0: Doctor, I'm afraid you've got me wrong. I mean the kind of music men hum or whistle when they feel on top of the world. And gentlemen, one of the many things that give you that tip-top feeling is the pleasure of being well-dressed. Perfect taste is a criterion. And in hats, there's nothing smarter than an Adam. From stem to stern, your Adam hat gives off that look of quality. 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Once you see and wear an Adam hat, you'll agree that today, as before, Adam is one of America's outstanding hat values. 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

0: And here they are, those two delightful Spam stars, George and Gracie.
1: Thank you very, very much.
2: Oh, George, you ought to see the cute new Christmas hat I ordered. In front of the hat, there's a little feather sticking out, and it's a beautiful thing.
1: What's the feather for?
2: Well, that's so when a fellow kisses me, he'll really be tickled.
1: Gracie, why don't you put a little windshield wiper under the hat so you can brush off the lipstick at the same time?
2: Uh-huh. You're just trying to mix me up so I'll say silly things.
1: Yeah. That's hard to do.
2: I love Christmas. Remember last Christmas?
1: Yeah, there was your brother coming down the chimney with a sack on his back.
2: Yeah, and there was Santa Claus right behind him hollering, "Stop thief."
1: Yes, and he looked very smart in his dark blue suit.
2: Yeah.
1: Got a pretty good laugh by chimney.
2: And, George...
1: Chimney got the flu with that joke.
2: George, I spent all day making out my Christmas list. Here it is.
1: Christmas list?
2: Yes.
1: Well, there's about 3 pages full of stuff.
2: Well, those are the things I want you to get me.
1: Me to get you?
2: Yes.
1: Well, this is fine. One diamond ring, one mink coat, one new Cadillac. Gracie, the only thing you left out is a ticket for the Rose Bowl game.
2: Well, oh, I wouldn't think of asking for anything that expensive.
1: I could always get the Seaboard Loan Company to finance it. To write a list like this, you must have had a lifetime fountain pen.
2: Well, as a matter of fact, I had some ink left over, so I wrote a play we're going to do tonight.
1: You wrote a play that we're doing tonight?
2: It's a newspaper story.
1: Look, I wish you'd stop writing these silly plays.
2: The name of the paper is The Los Angeles Sun.
1: The Los Angeles Sun?
2: Comes out once a week.
1: Gracie, you know nothing about writing plays.
2: I do, too.
1: You do not.
3: Say, Gracie, instead of calling your paper the Los Angeles Sun, why don't you call it the Daily Spam?
2: The Daily Spam?
3: Well, sure. So when those newsboys yell extra, they'll have something extra to yell about.
1: Yes, people will eat it up.
3: Oh, yes.

0: He's got one.
1: What about a trombone?
0: He's got one.
1: Does he have a fife?
0: Oh, yes, and two kids.
1: No, a fife is a long, skinny thing.
0: That's her.
1: Look, guitar player, will you just stay back there with the band and stop interfering down here?
2: Hello? Sam's niece, Aunt Gracie Allen speaking.
3: Who?
2: Oh, how are you?
3: What?
2: Yes, I read it, but I think the second act should have a little more suspense.
3: Well, my advice would be to keep the husband out of the cafe scene and bring him in just before the curtain. And in that way, you'll have a stronger finish.
2: Oh, that's all right. Don't mention it. I'm always glad to help. Goodbye.
4: Who was that?
2: Noel Coward.
1: Noel Coward?
2: Yes.
1: Well, I give up. All right, on with the play.
2: No, just a minute. Sound man, I want you to be on your toes today because there are a lot of sound effects in the play.
1: Hey, Salman, 4 years in Harvard. Gracie's talking to you.
5: Just a moment, Mr. Burns.
1: Oh.
5: I'm reading a letter that my 2-year-old boy wrote to Santa Claus.
1: A 2-year-old boy can write?
5: Oh, yes. Listen. Dear Santa Claus, ?
1: Question mark?
5: Yes. If the rigors of your seasonal voyage from your polar habitat are not too strenuous, would it inconvenience you to remit to the undersigned the following paraphernalia post-haste to wit?
1: A 2-year-old child wrote that.
5: Yes. Backward, isn't it?
1: Yes, very backward, yes.
5: The following are his requests. 1 copy of Roger's Thesaurus, 1 micromatic solar telescope with a 22-millimeter lens concave ground, and 1 guinea pig, 1 rabbit, and 1 frog for scientific dissection.
1: How can a 2-year-old child write anything like that?
5: Mr. Burns, he happens to be a quiz kid.
1: Well, just watch the sound effects and on with the play. Music.

0: Now, Gracie, will you tell me who are you?
1: Who am I?
0: Who are you?
1: Who am I?
0: Who are you?
1: Who am I?
0: Oh, nuts, who are you?
2: Yes, who are you?
1: Me?
2: Yes, you.
1: Oh, me?

0: Hello, City Desk. Editor Gracie Allen speaking. What? Oh, my goodness. When did you find out? Oh, gee, thanks for telling me. Well, I better call the press room.
1: Press room?
0: Stop the presses. Hold the front page for rewrite.
1: Stop the presses. Okay, Chief, what's the rewrite?
0: Today is Monday, not Tuesday.
2: Editor Allen?
0: Yes?
2: That notorious gangster, Spike Stetson, is outside the signal.
0: Stetson? You mean public enemy number 6 and 7/8?
2: Yes.
0: Send him in. Meanwhile, I'd better get this editorial off. Oh, I don't know why I can't read these things after they come out of the typewriter. Maybe I shouldn't have used the ribbon to tie up those Christmas packages. Come in.
3: Hiya. I'm Spike Stetson. I heard a lot about your paper. Is it true that you're trying to clean up conditions here in this city?
0: Oh, just a minute. Let me read my paper. Yeah, it's true.
3: Well, we got a crooked warden at the prison, and me and my mob was wondering if you could expose him.
0: Oh, well, that's terrible. He'll give that prison a bad name.
3: Yeah, conditions are something awful. We don't mind him giving us phony tips on the races or picking our pockets while we're in a straitjacket. But we do object to him charging us 40 cents for a banana split.
0: Well, how much ice cream does he put into it?
3: One ball as big as my fist.
0: Boy, what a scoop.

0: What flavor did he give you, chocolate or vanilla?
1: Pistachio.
0: Pistachio? Why, the brute.
2: Then you'll do something.
0: Do something? My father before me was a publisher. He was a great crusader for honesty and integrity, and before he died, he said one thing.
2: What's that?
0: Oh.
2: Well, you made me a happy man. Goodbye.
3: Yes, Editor?
0: Send in Reporter Burns, Reporter Heaston, and Reporter Shaw.
3: Yes, ma'am.
4: Hello, Chief.
5: Hello, Chief.
6: Hello, Chief.
4: Hello, Steve.
0: It's Steve. Who are you?
4: Isn't this the big town program?
0: No.
4: Oh, pardon me. I'm the wrong script.
7: What is it, Chief?
0: Reporters, our paper has a chance of beating all other papers in town to a great story.
8: Goody, goody.
0: We've got to expose the warden of our local prison. He's a crook.
8: Dear, dear.
0: You know, he's the worst warden we've ever had. He's cruel, inhuman, unjust. He's even gone so far as to charge the prisoners 40 cents for banana splits.
8: My, my.
0: And what do you think he uses? Pistachio ice cream. What's that?
6: Some of the nuts got stuck in my teeth.
7: Well, this is fine.
0: Say, I've got an idea. You reporters go out and get yourselves arrested, and while you're in prison, we can get the real lowdown on the warden. It'll be worth a fortune to you.
7: Now, wait a minute. Who ever made a fortune out of being in prison?
0: Humphrey Bogart.
4: Now, look, Chief. Say, Editor, I think you've got a good idea, but how are we going to get ourselves arrested?
0: Oh, let me think now. The toughest guy in the country is Trigger Joe, and he's in jail. Well, he ought to know how to get you boys in.
3: Yes, Editor.
0: Get me Trigger Joe at the penitentiary.
3: Yes, ma'am.
7: Very well, Chief, yeah. I shall incarcerate myself in prison, yeah. The traditions of the paper are far greater than any individual, yeah.
9: Senor Burns, without acting, you sound just like Edward H. Robinson.
7: You mean Edward G. Robinson?
9: I don't know. You sound like H to me.
7: Quiet back there. We're doing a play.
3: I've got the penitentiary for you, Editor.
0: Hello, penitentiary?
10: Yes?
0: I want to speak to Trigger Joe. I want to speak to Trigger Joe.
3: I'm sorry. Your party was just hung up.
0: Let me see. Now, how can I get you fellas in jail? Murder? No. Robbery? No. Oh, I've got it. Here's a way that never fails. You got a car?
10: Yes. Yes.
0: Well, go downstairs and double park.
7: Double park? Well, that never misses.
4: Now, the curtain goes down in our first act, and during the intermission, Artie Shaw and his orchestra, who are now appearing at the Palladium here in Hollywood, will play Dancing in the Dark.

0: Editor Gracie Allen's ingenious plan to get reporters Burns, Heaston, and Shaw into prison worked better than anticipated. We now pick up the three reporters as they start their third year in prison.
1: Oh, don't worry, boys. I'll get you out of here if it takes me the rest of your lives.
2: Not 2 years. It's driving me mad.
3: Driving you mad. It's driving us all mad. All we hear day and night, night and day, are those shuffling feet out in the yard. There they go again. Feet, feet, meat, meat. Meat.
2: There he goes, folks.
3: Meat.
2: He's going stir crazy again.
3: Meat. Meat. Meat. Say, George, did you hear how Susie got her man? The one all the girls call smooth-talking Sam?
2: It looks like I was right. Sure enough. We bet a Yuma, Bud. He might get rough.
4: No, Bud, I didn't hear how Susie got Sam, but I'll bet a wooden dollar it's got to do with Spam.
3: Well, already all men like delicious, tender meat. 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Baked Spam, said Susie, gives you plenty of time for an afternoon snoozy. So Susie said to Sam, Spam sure tastes fine. Sam said to Susie, will you please be mine? Thus ends the story of Susie and Sam, the gal who got her man because she served him Spam. Tomorrow, when you go to your favorite food store, shout, I want Spam when you open the door. I wish the smoothies were here to get me out of this thing. I'd stop talking if I could hear them sing.

0: Easton, Burns, and Shaw, get in there. The warden wants to see you. We'll be right back, Chief.
1: And George, keep a stiff upper lip.
0: Thanks.
1: Your plate is slipping.
0: Well, Warden, here we are.
2: I sent for you boys because I'd like to tell you something.
0: Yeah? Well, let me tell you something, Warden. We're not convicts, we're reporters. We know all about your graft here in the prison. Last night we stole into your office and went through your files. And we know everything.
2: Well, I guess you've got me, boys. I might as well confess. I sell guns to the prisoners.
3: Well.
2: I sell paroles to the lifers.
3: My.
2: I sell files to the burglars.
3: Dear.
0: Bud, write that down.
4: Haven't got a pencil.
2: I sell pencils, too.
0: Dear. Our paper will expose you as soon as we get out.
2: I bet you're not getting out. In an hour from now, you three boys will be sitting in the electric chair in the gas chamber, and then you'll be hanged.
5: I'm not taking any chances.
0: You forget the power of the press. Our editor, Gracie Allen, will have us out of here in no time.
6: I'll get it, Warden. Hello, this is Artie Shaw speaking. Oh, hello, darling. Yeah, dear. Of course I love you. No, can't make the usual time tonight. You bet. Hold the wire a minute, darling. Warden, it's your wife. She wants to talk to you.
0: His wife! Come on, boys.
1: Well, boys, how did you make out?
0: How did we make out? We've only got an hour to live. What do we do?
1: Oh, let's go to a newsreel. That'll kill an hour.
0: Editor Allen, you got us into this and you've got to get us out.
1: Oh, wait a minute now. Have you got a file?
0: Yes.
1: Well, work on my nails while I'm thinking.
0: Hurry, we've got less than an hour.
1: Wait, I've got it. I'll use influence. Quick, we haven't got a moment to lose. George, take a letter to the President of the United States.
0: The President of the United States?
1: Yes.
0: All right.
1: A letter. My dear President. Read it back.
0: Read it back?
1: Yes, read it back.
0: My dear President.
1: No, there's something wrong with that letter. Take out the word President.
0: Okay.
1: Read it back.
0: My dear.
1: There's still something wrong.
0: Yeah. Can't say my dear to the president.
1: Take out the word dear and put back the word president.
0: Okay.
1: Read it back.
0: My president.
1: No. Maybe I better not say my, huh?
0: Yeah.
1: He's really not my president. He belongs to everybody.
0: Yes, he belongs to everybody.
1: Take out the rest of it.
0: Okay.
1: Read it back.
0: Gracie, I can't read nothing.
1: George, watch your grammar.
0: I've got an idea. Supposing you just say, my dear president.
1: Well, that's much better. Why didn't I think of that in the first place? All right, mail the letter.
0: Mail the letter?
1: Yes.
0: But you didn't tell him anything.
1: Well, who am I to tell him anything? He's the president.
0: Oh, yes. Boys, it looks like we're through. Here comes the prison executioner.
7: Boys, I'm sorry to do this, but orders is orders. Before you're electrocuted, I've got to slit the leg of your trousers.
8: Drafty, isn't it?
0: You said it.
7: Well, boys, my last request will be for them to let me take along a can of Spam.
0: A can of Spam? But how do you know where you're going?
7: What difference does it make? Cold or hot, it hits the spot.
0: Well, I guess this is the end.
1: Still, there are three more pages.
0: Oh, quiet.
6: Well, after I'm gone, I want them to scatter my ashes on the dance floor of the Palladium.
0: Why, Artie?
6: It's slippery there.
0: Editor Allen, this is all your fault. I'm too young to die. I want to live. I love life. I want to be gay. I want to go to Ciro's. I want to dance till dawn. The rumba, the mazurka.
9: Senor Burns, with you, your acting will win the Pulitzer Prize.
0: Senor Lee, it isn't Pulitzer. It's Pulitzer.
9: Pulitzer.
0: Pulitzer. P-U.
9: You said it.
0: Oh, quiet. Time is flying. There must be some way out.
1: I've got an idea. I'll get you out. Where's the prison phone?
0: Right here.
1: Hello, this is Editor Gracie Allen speaking. My reporters want to escape. How do they go about that? Oh, I see. They'll need 3 guard uniforms, 3 guns, a rope, and a fast car. How much will that be? $128, thanks. George, make out a check for $128.
0: To whom?
1: To the warden.
0: The warden? The warden is selling the stuff to escape with?
1: It'll be here in 2 hours.
0: In 2 hours, we'll be needing lilies.
1: He sells those, too.
0: Look, Gracie, we've only got 10 minutes.
10: Editor Allen, I'm one of the trustees here. You can still save the lives of your reporters.
1: How?
3: There's a fast car downstairs. You can be at the governor's house in 8 minutes, and you'll have 2 minutes left to talk to him and stop the execution.
2: Then go quickly, Gracie.
3: Yes, don't let anything stand in your way.
2: Every second counts.
1: Yes, there's no time to waste. I'm off.

0: May heaven speed her on her way and bring her safely back someday. She's gone.
1: I come to say goodbye.
0: Get out! Well, there's 9 minutes left, but she can still make it.
2: Listen, that's the car.
3: Yeah, that means she's on her way up.
0: Do you hear that, prisoners? We're saved! We're saved! Hooray!
4: Hooray!
1: I come to say goodbye.
0: I give up!
5: Well, will George, Bud, and Artie really get the chair? Will Gracie get to the governor in time to save them? I'm just dying to find out, aren't you? Tune in next week.

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1: Driver, step on it. We've only got 2 minutes.
2: Miss, I'm going as fast as I can. We'll make it.
1: Oh, dear. Oh, wait a minute. Stop the car right here.
2: Is this the governor's mansion?
1: Oh, no, it's the May Company. Isn't that the cutest house in the window?

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This is Bud Heaston speaking for Hormel and Spam, reminding you to remember that cold or hot, Spam hits the spot.

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0: What?
1: Why am I rich? I'm rich.
0: What do you mean?
1: Ooh, am I? I'm a millionaire.
0: Calm down, Costello. What's this yelling all about? What do you mean you're a millionaire?
1: Well, it's true, Abbott. My Uncle Oscar just died and left me all his money in his will.
0: You mean you're his beneficiary?
1: Yeah, because... Who's what?
0: Beneficiary. Beneficiary is the man who gets the money.
1: Beneficiary ain't gonna get none of this money.
0: No.
1: My uncle left the dough to me, Abbott. How did beneficiary get into this deal? I'll take him to court. I'll sue him.
0: Costello, will you be quiet? Beneficiary means that you are your uncle's heir.
1: My uncle's what?
0: Your uncle's heir. Heir. H-E-I-R.
1: My uncle didn't have any H-E-I-R. He was bald-headed.
0: All right.
1: All he had was a mustache.
0: So what?
1: Well, my uncle was very proud of that mustache. Every morning, he used to cover it with toothpaste.
0: So why did he cover his mustache with toothpaste?
1: Well, so he could kiss his wife.
0: Toothpaste. I mean toothpaste. Why did he do that?
1: You have your S teeth in, haven't
0: yes,
1: you?
0: Yes, yes. I brought him along with me.
1: Ladies and gentlemen, we will start back again.
0: Why did
1: he
0: cover his mustache?
1: With toothpaste.
0: Toothpaste.
1: Now, let's have it.
0: Go ahead.
1: Why did he cover his mustache with toothpaste?
0: Yes.
1: So he could kiss his wife goodbye and brush her teeth at the same time.
0: Oh. Come on. Now, this whole thing is ridiculous. For one thing, how do you know your uncle left this money?
1: Oh, I just got this telegram from my uncle's lawyer. I'm going to read it.
0: Go ahead,
1: Lou Costello, your Uncle Oscar has just died and left you a million. Thanks for your past favors. How do you like that, Abbott? I'm rich. I'm going to take everybody out and buy them a malty milk.
0: A malty milk?
1: Yeah, because I'm a multimillionaire.
0: Oh, don't be crazy. By the way, Costello, you never told me about your Uncle Oscar. Where did your uncle live, Costello?
1: Oh, he lived in England. Everybody know my Uncle Oscar in England. He used to walk around with a pocket full of shillings.
0: Shillings? No pence?
1: Sure he had pence. What do you think, he can walk around in his underwear?
0: Oh, never mind. Forget your uncle's underwear, please.
1: Oh, well, don't you think it'd be a little graphic?
0: Now, look, Costello, now that you've inherited $1 million, what are you going to do with all that money?
1: Well, I'm
0: going
1: to use half of the money to buy bonds.
0: Swell.
1: That's what everybody should do.
0: That's swell.
1: And then with the other half, I'm going to buy a radio station.
0: That's you're going to buy a radio station?
1: Yeah.
0: You don't know anything about radio. Why, you don't even know who discovered electricity.
1: I do, too. Mrs. Benjamin Franklin discovered electricity.
0: Mrs. Benjamin Franklin? You mean Benjamin Franklin?
1: No, Mrs. Benjamin Franklin. One day she and her husband had an argument, and she said, Benjamin, go fly a kite.
0: Oh. All right, that's enough, Costello. This whole thing is ridiculous.
2: Well, hello, fellas.
0: Oh, it's Ken Niles.
2: Say, Bud, what's that fat boy looking so happy about? He looks like the cat that just swallowed a mouse.
1: If I was a cat, you're one rat that wouldn't be. Running around loose.
0: All right.
2: Costello.
0: Costello just got some good news, Ken. His uncle left him $1 million, and he is going to buy a radio station.
1: And what's more, Niles, I'm going to be the head announcer on my program.
2: You're going to be the head announcer? Costello, you can't become a head announcer overnight. Well, I've been hammering away for years to be a head announcer.
1: You look like a hammerhead.
0: Now, quiet, Costello. Niles is right. An announcer must have an education. You can't even read or write.
1: Well, maybe not, but I spell.
2: You certainly do.
1: I said spell. Everybody's reading wrong. Now, go ahead. You give me any word at all, and I'll spell it.
0: Okay. Spell Mississippi.
1: State or river?
0: River.
1: Huh?
0: River.
1: River?
0: Yeah.
1: R-I-V-E-R. River.
0: Come on, Costello. Don't try to crawl out of it. Spell Mississippi.
1: Okay. Mississippi.
0: Yes.
1: M-I-ping, S-S-I, ping, S-S-I, ping, P-P-I-P.
0: Wait a minute. Wait a minute. What's the ping for?
1: I was starting the ice.
0: Oh.
2: Ah, this is the silliest thing I ever heard of. Why, Costello, my lovely wife would make a better announcer than you would.
1: Your lovely wife? That old umbrella had her face lifted so many times, she's too tall for the microphone.
3: Oh, I heard that remark, Costello. And I want you to know that I have never had my face lifted.
1: They started to lift it, but when they saw what was underneath, they dropped it again.
0: You must excuse Costello today, Mrs. Niles. He's all excited. He just inherited $1 million, and he's buying himself a radio station.
3: Oh, that sounds just like him, the stingy, fat plutocrat. He wouldn't think of buying anything for his friends.
1: I wouldn't say that, Mrs. Niles. I'm going to buy you a lovely present. A nice red fire extinguisher that will last you 100 years.
3: Oh, I don't expect to be here for 100 years.
1: That's all right. Where you're going, you can take it with you.
0: Now, Now, wait a minute, Costello. The nicest present you could give Mrs. Niles is a chance to try out for that announcing job on your new station. Now, why not have a little contest to see who is the fastest reader?
2: That's right, Costello. After all, it's speed that counts in announcing. And my lovely wife and I challenge you to a contest.
0: Now, that's fair enough. All right. Mrs. Niles, you will be number one.
3: Oh, thank you very much, Mr. Abbott. And I shall certainly do my best to win this contest fairly and conduct myself as a lady.
0: That's splendid, Mrs. Niles. Now, Ken, you're number two.
2: Thank you very much, Bud. And I certainly can do my best to win this contest fairly and conduct myself as a gentleman.
0: Good, good. And now, Costello, you will be number three.
1: I thank you, Mr. Abbott, because I don't know how to get some of my programs to my announcer, too.
0: Now. I didn't understand what you said, Costello.
1: Well, did you hear what the other said?
0: Yes. All right, now let's go. You will each recite Mary Had a Little Lamb. Now, when I call your name, you start. When you hear the bell, you stop. And don't forget to take a great, big, deep breath. All ready now?
1: Mary Had a Little Lamb!
0: No. Wait a minute. I'll call out the names. Not you. No, that's you. All right. Mrs. Niles.
3: Mary Had a Little Lamb. Please buy stone. Everywhere that Mary went, and I'm sure to go and follow her to school one day.
0: Ken Niles.
2: Mary Had a Little Lamb. Please buy the snow. And everywhere that Mary went, the lamb is sure to go. Follow her to school one day, which was...
0: Luke Costello. Mrs. Niles.
1: I didn't
0: have
1: to say yet.
0: Mrs. Niles.
3: Mary had a little lamb. It's pretty white stone. Every way that Mary went, the lamb was sure to go. Follow her to school one day.
0: Ken Niles.
2: Mary had a little lamb. It's white as snow. Every way that Mary went, the lamb was sure to go. Follow her to school one day.
0: Lucas Della. Mrs. Niles.
3: Mary had a little lamb. It's pretty white stone. Every way that Mary went, the lamb was sure
0: to go. Ken Niles.
2: Mary had a little lamb. It's white as snow. Every way that Mary went, the lamb was sure to go.
0: Lucas Della. The winner, Luke Costello.
2: Why, that's the most amazing thing I've ever heard.
3: Oh, it's astounding. Costello, how did you ever learn to talk that fast?
1: Oh, it's easy. I've got two tongues.
0: You've got two tongues.
1: Yeah, I got my own and my father gave me his.
0: Oh, come on. Why would your father give you his tongue?
1: Because my mother never gave him a chance to use it.
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1: Pardon me, is this the radio station?
0: Yeah, this is Station IOU, the voice of the creditors. I'm the owner and manager, Lou Costello, the great big fat radio maggot.
1: My name is Fentley P. Crinklemeyer of Crinklemeyer and Ingersoll.
0: Where's Ingersoll?
1: He's doing time. I'm thinking of buying a program on your station. I'm in the cracker business. Ha, ha, ha.
0: You look like the crummy type. Ha, ha, ha.
2: Costello, take it easy. You need the business.
1: Yes, Mr. Costello. You see, I'm a very successful man. I manufacture Crinklemeyer's crispy, crunchy, crackly, crunkly, crinkly, crunchy, crunchy, crunchy. I make biscuits.
0: And you do it the hard way, too.
2: Quiet, Costello. What kind of a program did you wish to put on, Mr. Crinklemeyer?
1: I want a program that will sell Crinklemeyer's crunchy, crunchy, crinkly, crackly, crookly, crackly, crinkly, crackly, crookly, crackly.
0: You want to sell biscuits?
1: Young man, you took the words right out of my mouth.
0: You mean I took the biscuits right out of your pan?
1: That's it, young man. You make the cracks and I'll make the crackers. And now I'd like to have you meet a young chap who's going to help put on my program. Meet my announcer, Oliver Storchy.
2: How do you do? Hello.
0: This guy's a radio announcer?
1: Well, I suppose you like your own announcers, but I thought you might like to put one more on.
0: And he's the moron who can do it, too.
2: All right. Let the boy read something for us, Costello. Go ahead. Let him read something.
3: Oh, yeah, I'm marvelous. Wonderful. Simply marvelous. Now, get a load of this. Good evening, everybody. Hello. This is Oliver Storchies bringing you the Crinklemeyer Cracker program from Hollywood.
0: Ladies and gentlemen, you have just been listening to a coast-to-coast hiccup.
1: Oh, so that's the way it is. Come, Oliver. We'll take our business elsewhere. Ha, ha.
2: 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You're chasing all the customers away.
0: All right. Just a minute. I'll open the door.
4: Never mind. I'll walk through it.
2: Costello. Look who it is. That famous killer. Alan Ladd.
5: Which one of you fellas is Costello?
0: It's the little fat one. Me. I'm Costello.
5: Oh, you, huh? Listen, fatty, I understand you just inherited $1 million.
0: It's all right. You got me. Go ahead. Take my money. Pull out your gun. Go ahead. Shoot me full of holes. Go on. Make me look like Swiss cheese. Go ahead.
5: Hey, wait a minute. What are you talking about? I don't even carry a gun.
0: Oh, gun is too noisy, eh? You got a knife. Mm-hmm. Got a knife, huh? Go ahead. Do something to me. Come on, stab me. Cut me the ribbons. I got on clean underwear. I'm ready to die.
5: Costello, Alan Ladd doesn't want to kill you.
0: If he does, I'll never talk to him again.
5: Oh, look, I don't want you to die. I hope you live to be 150 years old.
0: Oh, you want me to be an old man, 150 years old, with a beard. I'll trip over my beard, fall into the street, get run over by a truck, then you'll want to take me to a hospital.
2: No. He wants you to be healthy so you can go to work.
0: Oh, fine, fine. I've never met the guy before. An old man, me, 150 years old, he wants me to go to work. What does he care?
5: Okay, don't go to work.
0: Oh, no, he won't let me work. Wants me to starve to death.
5: Now, look, wait a minute, please. No one wants you to starve to death. No, eat steaks, eat big, juicy steaks.
0: How do you like that? 150 years old, not a tooth in my head? He wants me to eat steaks.
5: Listen, Costello, if it'll make you happy, I'll carry you around in my arms.
0: Now he's trying to make an invalid owl.
2: Costello, quiet. Stop all this nonsense and arguing with Alan Ladd. Give the man a chance to talk, please.
5: Yeah, that's right, Costello. I merely heard that you were starting a radio station, and I came over for a job.
0: You want a job in my station? Well, what would you do?
5: Well, I always wanted to be one of those fellows who steps up to the microphone and says,
6: Men, a new shaving cream has hit the market. It is called Reverso. Reverso does away with shaving of any kind. It makes the whiskers grow inside your mouth. All you have to do is bite them off. Remember Reverso. Spelled backwards, it reads Azerva, which makes it harder to remember.
2: Say, Costello, this Alan Ladd is pretty good.
0: Yes, not bad for a lad. Hey, listen, but I think his voice is a little... I think his voice is a little too loud. Try it a little farther away from the microphone, Alan.
4: Well, you mean like this?
1: No, no, you're still too close. Step back a little farther.
4: Well, how's this, Costello?
1: No, step back just a little farther.
4: Oh, but I'm up against the wall now.
1: Oh, you are? Well, open up those French windows and step out on that balcony.
4: Okay.
1: You know something, Abbott?
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1: We have no balcony.
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6: Come in.
9: Well, hello, boys. How's the radio business?
1: Hey, Abbott, it's Alan Ladd. What are you doing back here, Alan? I thought I got rid of you when you fell off the balcony. Didn't you get hurt?
9: No. Fortunately, I was wearing my light fall suit. Ha, ha, ha! You need me around here, Costello. Your audience is crying for new blood.
1: And in a minute, they're going to get it. Your blood!
6: All right, Costello. Why don't you listen to Alan? He may have some good program ideas to improve your station.
9: Well, certainly, Costello. I've written lots of dandy programs. Why don't we try out a few of them? For example, those all-night record shows are very popular. You fellas help me out and we'll try one right now, huh?
6: Well, what are we waiting for? Let's listen to the music.
9: 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This is Happy Alan Ladd bringing you the oldest all-night record program on the air, broadcasting since 1896, 24 years before radio. Now, that's enough talk. We start off our uninterrupted dance music with a recording of Mexicali Rose, played by Freddie Snitch and his Los Angeles River Washouts. Here it is, Mexicali Rose.
10: 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I know you all want to dance, so back to the music.
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9: And I want to interrupt the music for a moment to tell you that you're dancing to Mexicali Rose.
1: Ladies, have you tried Slicko Shellac on your floors? When you get up tomorrow, make this simple, simple test. Put two drops of Slicko Shellac on your floor and rub gently for 2 days. Then put two more drops on your floor and rub for 3 days. Then finally, two more drops and rub for 2 more days. And ladies, before you know it, the week is gone. And so is your floor.
9: You have just been dancing to Mexicali Rose. Good night.
6: Say, Alan, that was great.
1: Yeah, they were, Alan. Got any more of those kind of programs?
9: Well, I've got a great story for your daytime program. It's all about a young girl and her problems. You want to hear it?
6: Yeah, that sounds good, Costello. Freddie Rich, let's have the theme music.
9: makers of Grow Fuzz Hair Tonic present another episode in the true life story of Blossom Fink, girl street cleaner. But first, listen to what a satisfied user has to say about Grow Fuzz. Go ahead, Mr. Schnook.
1: My wife was disappointed in me because I didn't have any hair on my chest. So I bought a bottle of Grow Fuzz. And now, after one application, you should see the hair on my chest. I don't wear a shirt anymore. I wear a fascinator.
9: And now, back to Blossom Fink, girl street cleaner. It seems like only yesterday that poor Blossom drank potato bug spray, thinking it was orange pekoe.
1: But don't worry, folks. Blossom's all right now. The police gave her the third degree and pumped it out of her.
9: In the meantime, Blossom's friend Harvey went to the general store to meet Squire Prindle to inquire about Larry, who had received the tragic letter from Mrs. Philpott's nephew, Eustace, who had told her of the split-up between Bernice and Fitzroy. Now, while this was happening, the butcher's son, Herman, spied Charlie and Julius leaving Mrs. Greystone's house with Myrtle and Phoebe and quickly rang the fire alarm.
1: Naturally, Blossom was a little confused by all this, and so am I. But as we look in upon Blossom this morning, she and her husband are having breakfast. Two, Blossom speaks.
8: Oh, good morning, John, darling. What do you want for breakfast?
11: Oh, dear, I'd like some coffee. Oh,
8: but you should have milk.
11: But I'd much rather have a coffee, dear.
8: But you should have milk.
11: I'd rather have coffee.
8: No milk.
11: No, coffee.
8: Milk.
11: Coffee.
1: Tune in tomorrow. Will John have milk or coffee?
9: And remember, friends, go to your nearest drugstore and get a bottle of Grow Fuzz Hair Tonic. Try it tonight. If you're not completely satisfied, please don't complain. You've only got one bottle. We got a million of them.
10: Costello, that's the greatest radio story I've ever heard.
1: You're right, Abbott. Hey, look, Alan. I'll buy the whole works from you.
9: Okay, Costello. That'll be $10,000. Cash on the barrelhead.
1: And I'm just the barrelhead that's got the money. Now, Alan, just listen to this telegram. I want to show you that I really got a lot of dough. Now, get it. Dear Luke Costello, your Uncle Oscar has just died and left you a million. Thanks for your past favors.
9: Hey, wait a minute. Let me see that telegram.
1: Okay.
9: Oh, I thought so. You read it wrong.
1: Oh, no.
9: You haven't got $1 million. You haven't got a cent.
1: What do you mean?
9: Here, I'll read this telegram for you. Dear Lou Costello, your Uncle Oscar has just died and left you. $1 million thanks for past favors.
10: Costello, did you hear that?
1: Did I hear that? And I just thought of something else that's wrong with that telegram.
10: What's that?

Abbott and Costello will be back in just a moment. Thanks to the Yanks of the Week. Tonight we salute 23-year-old Marine Captain Harold Siegel of New York City, one of two Corsair pilots who attacked a formation of 40 Japanese planes. First he shot a Zero's tail off, and then his companion, following through, with four Japs firing at him, he dove and blew up another, continuing on down to smash a third. Now under fire from about 10 enemy fighters, Captain Siegel's plane was shot to pieces, but he stuck with it and plunged into the water. Next morning, he was rescued by a destroyer. In your honor, Marine Captain Harold Siegel, the makers of Camels are sending to our Marines in the Pacific 300,000 Camel cigarettes. Each of the four Camel radio shows honors a Yank of the Week, sends 300,000 Camel cigarettes overseas, a total of more than 1 million Camels sent free each week. In this country, the traveling Camel caravans have thanked audiences of more than 3.5 million Yanks with free shows and free Camels. 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Listen tomorrow to Gary Moore and Jimmy Durante. Saturday to Bob Hawke in Thanks to the Yanks. Monday to Blondie. And next Thursday to Abbott and Costello with our guests, Cary Grant and Don Barclay.

0: Here's Abbott and Costello with the final word.
1: Well, Costello, we'd better start getting ready for next week's program. You know, we're going to have Cary Grant and his friend Don Barkley as our guests.
2: Cary Grant?
1: Mm-hmm.
2: You mean the big movie star?
1: That's right, Costello. You know, Cary just returned from the South Pacific, where he entertained the soldiers.
2: Yeah, I understand he made a lot of money on that trip.
1: Oh, don't be silly. That's patriotic volunteer work. The Army doesn't pay him for that.
2: He made the money off the Japs.
1: Oh, what
2: he
1: do
2: had
1: you...
2: a great racket.
1: What do you mean?
2: At night, he'd hide behind a tree with a baseball bat and belt the Japs over the head.
1: How could Cary make money that way?
2: Easy. When the Japs came to, he'd sell them a roadmap.
1: Good night, folks.
2: Good night,
1: buddy.
0: Be sure and tune in next week for another great Abbott and Costello show with our special guests, Cary Grant and Don Barkley. Alan Ladd appeared tonight through the courtesy of Paramount Pictures, producers of The Miracle of Morgan's Creek. And remember, get Camels for more flavor. If you're looking for a cigarette that won't go flat, no matter how many you smoke, get Camels for more flavor. This is Ken Niles wishing you a very pleasant good night.

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1: Good evening, ladies and gentlemen. Tonight, the Alumni Society of my alma mater, Manhattan College, is holding its annual dinner in the Grand Ballroom of the Roosevelt Hotel in New York. Since I can't be there in person, I would like to be there in voice and spirit by singing for the student body and alumni of Manhattan one of our college songs, Manhattan Men.

Men, do you shave with a lather or brushless shave cream? 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

0: few of us achieved the prominence of a mention in the public press. Our young hero, Dennis Day, made it once when he became the only man in the history of Weaverville Public School to enter the eighth grade under the GI Bill of Rights. But real fame has always eluded him until today. He's just burst open the front door of the Anderson house in a state of wild excitement to come face to face with his astonished girlfriend, Mildred.
1: Mildred, the evening paper, is it here? My picture's in it, Mildred, my picture.
2: Your picture?
1: Yeah, for the Weaverville safety campaign, to cut down street accidents. You see, some people cross streets outside of the safety zone, some cross against the lights, some cross diagonally from corner to corner.
2: But why did they take your picture?
1: I was the first person to do everything wrong at the same time.
2: So that's it.
1: Sure, I'm famous. I've been chosen the pedestrian most likely to decease. Isn't it wonderful?
2: Oh, yes, I guess so. How long has this safety campaign been going on?
1: Oh, it started this morning. The mayor began it himself with speeches at the corner of 3rd and Elman from the hospital.
2: Gee. Two speeches in one morning?
1: Well, it was really one speech continued. While he was speaking at the corner of 3rd and Elm, a car hit him.
2: Well, the paper's right here. Let's see now.
1: Oh, look, right there on page one. Read that caption.
2: Do you wish to visit a cemetery permanently? All you have to do is walk across the street in the criminally careless manner of Dennis Day, 22, whose photo appears above.
1: That's me.
2: At first, Mr. Day was believed drunk or crazy, but it was later learned he walks this way all the time.
1: I'm going to send clippings to all my friends.
2: Well, they've certainly given you quite... Why, Dennis.
1: What?
2: Well, the picture, it isn't your picture at all.
1: Oh, Mildred, you must be mistaken.
2: I'm not. Look, your hair's black, this man's a blonde. You're clean-shaven, he has a mustache. You have a small nose and he has a great big one. And you're wearing a blue suit. He has on a gray one with a Dewey button in the lapel. Don't you see?
1: Gee, you're right. It can't be me. I'm a Democrat.

0: Dinner will be ready as soon as Dennis comes down, Herbert.
1: Very well, my theta bearer.
0: Anything new in the paper tonight?
1: Well, I see some fella stuffed his wife into a trunk and threw it in the lake.
0: Oh, my, isn't that awful?
1: Yeah, it'll probably spoil the fishing for months. Oh, well, why, great Scott.
0: What's the matter?
1: Why, right here on page 18, there's a picture of Dennis Day.
0: Dennis Day? What's his picture doing in the paper?
1: Listen to what it says under it. Still missing after 4 years' search, Schuyler Van Rensselaer, heir to the great Van Rensselaer sardine fortune, pictured above is believed amnesia victim.
0: You mean... Oh, Herbert, it can't be Dennis Day.
1: Well, it must be. It's his picture.
0: Amnesia. So that's it. I knew no one could act like Dennis does and be normal. Oh, that poor, unfortunate, dear, sweet, rich boy.
1: Gosh, so it isn't our Dennis Day at all. He's Schuyler Van Rensselaer, who was in the fish business.
0: I knew there was something about that boy.
1: Really? Well, I've stood very close to him, and I never noticed it.
0: Read the rest of it, Herbert.
1: It just says that young Van Rensselaer was born November 17th, 1927. His brother and sister are offering $10,000 reward to anyone successfully aiding him in the recovery of his memory.
0: $10,000? Herbert, We've got to bring back that boy's memory. My maternal instincts have been aroused.
1: Yeah, I know how you feel. I hear him coming downstairs.
0: Now, we've got to be careful how we handle this, Herbert.
1: Very well, Pupsy.
2: Hello, Mrs. Anderson. Mr. Anderson, is dinner ready yet?
0: Dennis, I want to talk to you.
2: To me, Mrs. Anderson?
0: Yes. Do you know who you are, my boy?
2: Why, yes, ma'am. Offhand, I'd say I was me.
0: You're wrong. You're not you at all.
2: I'm not?
0: No!
2: Gee, then who was that bleeding when I cut myself shaving this morning?
0: Dennis, try to think. Do you remember your father?
2: Oh, sure. I met him through my mother.
0: Did he ever discuss with you what you'd be doing in your later life?
2: Well, let's see. I do remember my father saying he hoped I'd grow up.
0: Yes?
2: That's all.
0: Well, we'll try a new tack. Do you remember where you were born?
2: Well, Mother told me it was in a small town out west.
0: Wrong. You were born in New York City.
2: Oh, well, anyway, it was in 1926.
0: Wrong again. It was 1927.
2: In June?
0: November.
2: Gee, Mother didn't know much about me, did she?
0: Herbert, you try.
1: Yes, Pupsy. Now, Dennis, I want you to concentrate.
2: Yes, sir. On what?
1: Sardines.
2: Yes, sir.
1: Are you concentrating on sardines?
2: Yes, sir.
1: Good. Now tell me, who is your father?
2: A sardine?
1: Want it back again, Pupsy?
0: Yes. Dennis, I want you to think about your family. Your mother and father and your brother and sister.
2: I have a brother and sister?
0: Of course.
2: Gee, and that sneaky doctor never said a word to my mother about it.
0: Dennis, not only have you a brother and sister, but you have millions and millions of dollars in your own name.
2: Boy, my next letter home is sure going to be newsy, isn't it?
0: I give up. No, wait a minute. You know how loss of memory is always cured in the movies, a sudden blow on the head?
1: Yeah.
0: Hand me the fire tongs, Herbert.
1: Pupsy, no, you can't. We're not sure he is Schuyler Van Rensselaer.
0: So, if he's Dennis Day, have I lost anything?
1: No, Pupsy, there must be another way.
2: Yeah, please, Mrs. Anderson, it's none of my business what you do to somebody else's head, but let's not fool with it while I'm wearing it.

0: Well, because of a transposed newspaper photograph, the Andersons are convinced that Dennis Day is really Schuyler Van Rensselaer suffering from amnesia. It's the following morning now, and after a rather trying breakfast, our confused young hero has arrived at his place of work, Don Juan Alvarez Espinosa's antique shop. Sam Jacoby, proprietor.
1: Oh, good morning, Mr. Jacoby.
2: Hello, honey boy. Say, what's the matter there? Why are you looking all of a sudden like such a sad satchel?
1: Just that I'm all mixed up, Mr. Jacoby. I'm so confused, I don't know where I am.
2: Oh, for a minute you scared me there. I thought maybe you weren't yourself this morning.
1: That's just the trouble. Maybe I'm not.
2: What's this?
1: I said maybe I'm not myself at all. Maybe I'm somebody else.
2: Excuse me, could you try it again a little slower? Remember, as far as I'm concerned, you got an accent.
1: You heard me right, Mr. Jacoby. I said maybe I'm not Dennis Day.
2: Well, if you ain't Dennis Day, who are you?
1: Schuyler Van Rensselaer, the third.
2: The third? Who's on first?
1: Oh, it's nothing to joke about, Mr. Jacoby. I'm supposed to be Schuyler Van Rensselaer, the third, the heir to a sardine fortune.
2: Let me get this straight, honey boy. You just found out you ain't Dennis Day, the schnook at all. You're really Schuyler Van Rensselaer, the malted millionaire?
1: Yeah, isn't it awful?
2: Well, some days it goes like that, you know.
1: But Mrs. Anderson says I've got to recover my true identity. She wants me to go to a psychiatrist.
2: So what good is a foot doctor going to do you?
1: No, not a foot doctor. One of those fellows who puts you on a couch and explores your mind.
2: Oh, a pediatrician!
1: Yeah, that's it.
2: Oh, my wife's got a beauty. He's been exploring her brain for 6 months now and hasn't found a thing. I'll call Dr. Hopkins, right?
1: Gee, that's swell, Mr. Jacoby. And if I really turn out to be Schuyler Van Rensselaer, well, I promise you, you'll be up to your ears in sardines.
3: Come in, my boy. Come right in. So you're the young man who thinks he's Dennis Day. That's your trouble, is it?
1: Yes, sir, and I've got it bad.
3: Yes. Well, we'll soon have you all straightened out. Now, suppose we get a little of your background right back to your infancy.
1: Yes, sir. Boy.
3: Yes, I know. Was there anything unusual or odd about your babyhood?
1: Well, half the time I couldn't see.
3: Couldn't see?
1: That's right. It was on account of my mother being so nearsighted.
3: Oh, heredity, huh?
1: No, sir. It was just that half the time she put the rubber pants on the wrong end of me.
3: I see. Perhaps we should take a somewhat later age. Say about the time you first became aware of girls.
1: I beg your pardon?
3: You realize there is an age at which young men become acutely aware of girls, don't you?
1: Oh, yes, sir, and I can hardly wait.
3: Obviously, schizophrenic.
1: Again, I would like to beg it?
3: Schizophrenic, split personality.
1: Oh.
3: You have submerged your true character, hard-drinking, woman-chasing Van Rensselaer, beneath the assumed character of Dennis Day, who is just the opposite. Do I make myself clear?
1: Oh, yes, sir. It's just that I don't know what you're talking about.
3: In other words, your amnesia is caused by an inner revulsion to your true self.
1: Ooh.
3: I can confirm my findings with a very simple test. Have you ever heard of word associations?
1: Oh, no, sir. But if they're anything like pyramid clubs, count me out.
3: I'm referring to a psychopathological test. Or to try and put it more understandably, neurasthenic.
1: You missed.
3: Well, in any event, I'll give you a word. Now, you're to tell me the word you associate with it. Ready?
1: Yes, sir.
3: All right. Black.
1: Black.
3: Black? I thought you'd say white.
1: Oh, we just met, Doctor. I don't want to start an argument with you.
3: It isn't an argument. It's a test. If I said boy, you'd say girl. Now, do you understand?
1: Yes, sir.
3: All right. Chair.
1: Thanks, but I've already got one.
3: Chair is the word. You're supposed to say table. What's the matter with you?
1: Oh, I'm sorry, sir.
3: I'll try it again, son.
1: Okay, try it again.
3: I am trying it again. Please listen, son.
1: I am listening, Pop.
3: Son is the word I gave you. You're supposed to tell me the word it makes you think of.
1: Oh, moon.
3: You finally understand what I mean. Are you ready now?
1: Yes, sir.
3: Good.
1: Bad.
3: That isn't the word!
1: Sorry.
3: I'll give you the word now. Table.
1: Pat Sullivan.
3: What has Pat Sullivan to do with table?
1: Oh, he's a fellow I used to know. He was always under it.
3: Well, so much for word association.
1: Yes, sir.
3: In fact, for tests of all kinds. Young man, there's only one practical treatment for your condition. Hypnosis.
1: Hypnosis?
3: Yes. If you will permit me to put you into an induced hypnotic trance, as distinguished from the one you're in now... I believe I can reactivate your subconscious and restore your identity.
1: You mean you're going to hypnotize me?
3: Exactly, if you'll permit it.
1: Well, there is a fortune waiting for me, I hear. Go ahead.
3: Very well. Now look deep into my eye.
1: Yes, sir.
3: That's it. You're getting drowsy. Your senses are becoming numb. You're falling asleep. Asleep. Sleep.
1: Hey, Doc, wake up.
3: Huh? Pardon me. Sometimes it goes into reverse. And look into my eyes again.
1: Yes, sir.
3: Deep into my eyes. You're growing drowsy. Languorous. That's it. You're falling asleep. Sleep. Sleep. You're now in a hypnotic state. Listen to me. You are not Dennis Day.
1: I am not Dennis Day.
3: Your name is Schuyler Van Rensselaer.
1: My name is Schuyler Van Rensselaer.
3: You are... You're a playboy, mad about women.
1: I'm a playboy, mad about women.
3: You like to take a drink now and then. When you awaken, you will go home, but remember nothing of Dennis Day. You will be Schuyler Van Rensselaer, the playboy. And now, awaken!

0: 5 o'clock and still no sign of him, Pupsy. Are you sure the boy's all right?
1: Of course he's all right, Herbert. Mr. Jacoby told me on the phone he'd send him to Dr. Hopkins, the psychiatrist.
0: And you really think he'll come back here thinking he's Schuyler Van Rensselaer?
1: I do.
0: Well, if I know Dennis, there's a much better chance that Dr. Hopkins will go back to Vienna thinking he's Dennis Day.
1: Oh, you're always fine. Oh,
0: that may be he. I'll go. Dennis!
2: The name is Schuyler, Shorty. Who are you?
0: Why, don't you know me? I'm Herbert Anderson.
2: Glad to meet you, Herbie. Is that all there is of you, or are you standing in a manhole?
0: My goodness gracious.
1: Oh, there you are, Dennis. You're back.
2: Hey, who's this character, Shorty? Your mother?
1: What?
2: Skip it, babe.
1: Babe? Why, you never called me anything but Mrs. Anderson in your life.
2: Well, don't crowd your luck. Well, how about a little drink, hey?
0: A drink? Of what?
2: Oh, who cares? I'm Schuyler Van Rensselaer, 5602 North Elm Street, and I've switched everything. Give me some Kentucky Tavern and leave the roof on.
0: Oh, my soul and body.
3: Mother, have you heard of it? Oh, there you are.
2: Well, hiya, baby. Let's neck. Come on, get your coat, kid. We'll go for a drive in the park.
3: I don't want to drive in the park.
2: Hey, look, babe, with me, you not only get to drive in the park, you get to park in the drive.
3: Mother, what's come over Dennis? Why, he's become a terrible ladies' man.
2: Yes, sir. All I need now is a terrible lady. Hey, what do you say? I'll even take you up for a little spin in my private plane.
1: You will not.
2: Don't be jealous, Fatso. Tell you what. I tell you what, you get on your broom and we'll have a race, huh?
3: Oh, how could you be so awful? You ought to be ashamed.
2: Now, don't race your motor, Toots. I'm feeling give in if you're feeling give out.
3: Oh, you thief! Take this!
4: What? Mildred? Mrs. Anderson? What? Where am I?
0: Uh-oh, I think the enchanted hour is over.
3: Why, you're home, Dennis. What on earth happened to you?
4: Gosh, I don't know. The last I remember, I was in Dr. Hopkins' office. He hypnotized me.
1: Hypnotized you? Then you're not Schuyler Van Rensselaer?
4: Oh, please don't start that again. I'm Dennis Day, Mrs. Anderson. Honest I am. Mildred, did I act funny?
3: I should say you did, and the things you had nerve enough to say to my mother.
4: Oh, my goodness. I'm going down to that doctor's office right now and tell him off plenty.
0: And I'm going with you, Dennis.
4: Are you going to tell him off too, Mr. Anderson?
0: No, sir. I'm going down for a treatment.
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4: The Diary of Fate. 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It could happen to you.
5: Book 54, page 806. Yes, here it is. A life record of Victor Wakeman, an American citizen employed by the United States military government in Berlin. Yes, Victor, your position as a civilian interpreter with an intelligence unit offered you many opportunities. Opportunities to choose for good or evil. And now, as the record of your life lies open before me, I, Fate, look ahead to an instant of decision.
6: Stop! Stop! Stop! Roll out my head!
7: What, sir? What you saying?
6: I said stop!
7: What?
6: Who are you?
8: That really doesn't matter. The point is that you're Captain Master.
5: Yes. The life of Victor Wakeman. A desperate decision was made. Then I, Fate, intervened. And because of a little thing, because of a loose stone, Victor Wakeman will die. But listen well, you who hear my words. Fate is not vindictive, not without regard for mortal rights. In a moment, I will read again from the Diary of Fate.
4: Before the exciting story of Victor Wakeman, here is our announcer.
5: Yes, in the life of Victor Wakeman, an evil choice was made. But in the final analysis, it was the seemingly unimportant thing, the trifle, that brought about the ultimate conclusion. For little things are the tools with which I, Fate, shape your destinies. Remember, Victor Wakeman, how it all started? You were talking with Colonel Bennett, chief of the intelligence unit to which you were assigned.
8: And that's about it, Colonel. That's as far as I could get in 1 month's worth of freight.
9: I see. You're still convinced the Heisler jewels are somewhere here in Berlin?
8: Yes, sir, I am.
9: Mr. Wakeman, we've got to find those jewels before the Nazis do. $500,000 in their hands can cause us untold harm.
8: Everything indicates that they were hidden in the Heisler home the night before Berlin fell, and they've never been moved.
9: But we've been over every inch of that old house time and again. Ah, well, you know, it's going to be embarrassing if we don't find them soon.
8: Embarrassing and dangerous.
9: Exactly. Well, we'll just have to stay with it. Oh, by the way, Mrs. Bennett and I had your wife over for dinner while you were in Frankfurt. She seemed to have something on her mind.
8: Well, Colonel, I'm afraid Marsha and I are both a little impatient.
9: Impatient? What kind of work you're doing?
8: Oh, no, sir. It's just, well, frankly, a civilian interpreter's pay is all right, but it's no fortune and it's discouraging to Marsha when we can't
9: afford it. I know. Well, you're a young man. You have lots of time yet. Just be patient, my boy. Incidentally, there have been some changes while you were away. Our unit's been expanded. 12 more officers, another section of WAC types, more vehicles, and there's an opening for a higher rating in our civilian staff.
8: An opening?
9: Mm-hmm.
8: Do you have anyone in mind, Colonel?
9: Well, that rating could very well go to a man who was instrumental in the recovery of the Heisler jewels, Mr. Wakeman.
10: Yes, Victor. If that's what you were so hungry for would be yours. If only you could locate the hidden jewel. You realize that the odds against you were enormous. But you were determined to find the jewels yourself. You neglected your regular duties, and without waiting for orders, drove to the Heisler home with the document assigned to you. Then a little thing happened.
8: Okay, Sergeant Campbell. Park here with the fish pump.
11: Yeah, you have the joy to hear it. Why don't they give up, Mr. Wakeman? If we ever find those jewels now, it'll be just dumb luck.
8: Sergeant, luck has very little to do with it.
11: Hmm?
8: It's methodical and scientific. Gather facts, analyze those facts, and derive a logical conclusion. Those jewels are here in this house.
11: Okay, okay, I don't argue with you. I've been gone through these walls so often, I know these termites by the first name.
8: And we're going to do it again. We'll start in the basement and sound every wall.
11: Okay, Brock, I've already tell you, didn't
8: I? Oh, blocked it. Anyway.
11: What's the matter?
8: Drop my cigarette lighter down in the fish pot. You go on in, Sergeant. I'll be right with you. I'm going to get my lighter first.
11: Okay, Mr. Wakeman.
8: All the stupid people. It would fall between these rocks. There now. What's this? What? Holy smoke. It's the jewels. The Heisler jewels.
10: Yes, Victor. Because of a little thing. Because you dropped your cigarette lighter. You had found the Heisler jewel. You concealed the leather pouch and its priceless contents. Then you told Sergeant Campbell you had changed your mind about the search. A few minutes later, anxious to personally announce your discovery, you tried to reach Colonel Bennett by telephone. But he was out. You wrote a message instead. He instructed Sergeant Campbell to deliver it directly to the colonel's office. Then you went home.
12: Oh, really? You're home early. Anything wrong?
8: Things have never been so right, believe me. Guess what, Dolly? I'm going to get a better job.
12: Promotion. Oh, Mr., that's wonderful. Are you sure you aren't joking?
8: I should say not. There's an opening, and Colonel Bennett told me this morning to go to the man who finds the Heisler jewel.
12: Oh, Vic, the whole unit's been on that project for months. How do you know you'll be the one to...
8: Wait. Want to see something pretty? Let's see. See this leather pouch? Now watch. There they are. The Heisler jewel. Believe it or not, they were hidden in the fish pond.
12: Vic, it's beautiful. To think of it... $500,000.
8: Yeah, and I found them all by myself. Nobody else can claim any credit on that.
12: $500,000.
8: Should be worth the promotion, shouldn't it?
12: Wait a minute. You were alone in the family. No one knows you haven't.
8: Right. It's my surprise for the colonel.
12: Don't be an idiot. Don't you realize what we have right here in our hands? What's a measly little advancement compared to a fortune?
8: But, Marcia, we've got to turn the jewels in.
12: Why? You said you were alone. Nobody knows about them. You'd be rich, Victor. You can't turn them in.
8: Yeah, I never even thought about it that way. You're right. Nobody knows we have them. Nobody.
12: And we're going to keep them.
8: All right. All right, Marcia. Marcia, I forgot. What a fool. I wrote a message to that colonel.
12: You what?
8: Yes. I said I found the jewel. And Sergeant Campbell delivered it just a few minutes ago. Colonel Bennett was out when I called
12: him. Victor, maybe he's still out. Maybe you can get it back. You've got to get it back. Do you hear?
8: Okay, Marshal. Okay. You wait here. If there's any chance at all, I'll get that message.
10: Yes, Victor Wakeman. At that moment, you made a decision for evil. You went directly to headquarters and found that the colonel was still out. Unnoticed, you entered his office. And there on the colonel's desk, you saw the envelope with your message inside. You had picked it up when you heard the door opening behind you. You stuffed the message into your pocket and turned to face the intruder.
13: Colonel Bennett.
14: Well, hello, Wakeman. You want to see me?
13: Oh, no, sir. I just stopped in and checked the map. Anything new on the Heisler jewels, sir?
14: No, nothing. That's just tough enough to crack. Well, it'll do us all good to forget it for the weekend. Suppose you and Mark are going out to that picnic this afternoon?
13: No, I think I'll stay in and check a couple of leads instead. We'll be at your party tonight for sure, sir.
14: I admire your spirit, Mr. Wakeman, but don't overdo it. You must think of Marty, you know.
13: Yes, I am. I am thinking of Marcia.
10: And you left the colonel's office, Victor, with the message safely in your pocket. You were thinking of Marcia. The multitude of expensive things the fortune in jewels would buy. Marcia was waiting for you at home, her face hot with anxiety as you walked in.
13: Marcia, I got it. I got the message.
12: There's no trouble, Victor. I mean...
13: No, it was simple. And luck was really with it. The message was on the colonel's desk. I just got it into my pocket when he walked in.
12: You're sure he's not suspicious? He doesn't suspect anything.
13: Of course not. Why should he? And no one else does either. Hundreds of messages like this pass every day. It's routine.
12: And the Heisler jewels are ours. No one will ever find them. Give me that message. I'll put it in the stove right now and burn it.
13: Okay. Good. Good idea. Here.
12: When this is going up in smoke, no one will... Vic? This is a sign stamp on the back of this. Is that routine, too?
13: What's that? A time stamp?
12: Yes, it says opened and resealed by a duty officer.
13: What? Let me see that. Good Lord. Opened and resealed by duty officer at 11:31. Signed R.A. Mathis, Captain.
12: What does that mean?
13: When a message is received for the colonel, it's opened, read, resealed, and stamped by the duty officer. Which means Captain Mathis, whoever he is, knows that I found the Heisler's jewel.
12: Oh, but no.
13: There's no doubt about it, Marcia. Captain Mathis knows.
12: What are we going to do?
13: I don't know.
12: Everyone will find out now. They'll all know what we tried to do. Maybe they know already.
13: No. Wait. Calm down, Marcia. This Masters must be one of the new intelligence officers from the state. He won't talk about it to anyone but the colonel.
12: Oh, that's even worse. But you've got to do something. You can't let
13: Marcia,
12: them find out.
13: Wait a minute. I've got to think. We're in this too far to turn back now. Somehow, I have to find a way out.
10: Yes, Victor. Because of a little thing. Because you dropped your cigarette lighter, you were given an opportunity for success and happiness. But you made a decision for evil. And now, with your mind tormented by fear, you face another decision. Soon, Victor Wakeman, I will write again on your page. In the Diary of Fate.
15: Before we continue our story, a few words on behalf of our sponsor.
10: Yes, Victor Wakeman. Only moments ago, the theft of the Heisler jewels had seemed so simple. But now, as you faced your wife and the realization that a Captain Mathis knew of your decision for evil, your voice was edged with panic.
13: You realize what this means, Marcia? I'm through. Disgrace. I'll be sent to prison.
12: There must be a way out, Dick. There must be something you can do.
13: Yes, there is something that I can do. And it's the only thing that will work.
12: What is it? What are you thinking?
13: The Captain Masters must be silent for good.
12: Mm. No, Victor, not murder.
13: Yes, murder. And the sooner the better.
12: I won't let you. I can't let you.
13: Never mind that. I shouldn't have listened to you in the first place, but I did. So from here on out, you'll do exactly as I say. Oh, I'm going to call headquarters and locate Captain Masters.
12: Call Masters?
13: Yes. I've never met the captain. It's a good idea to know something about the man you're in.
8: Hello? May I speak to Captain Masters, please? Oh, I see. Yes. Yes, of course. The picnic. No. No message. Well, Marcia, it looks like we'll have to get to our swim pool.
12: Why? Where are we going?
8: To a picnic, my dear. A picnic with Captain Masters. Well, we'll be there soon, so now remember, Marcia. You're out for a good time and nothing more. Just relax.
12: I'll do my best, Dick. Sure, you're not going to do anything now. I mean, here in broad daylight.
8: Of course not. But I have to know what Captain Masters looks like, and, well, he'll be here tonight. You see, Marcia, time is precious, too. There's no telling when Masters will say something to Colonel Bennett about the discovery of the future. Oh, here we are.
12: Some of the people are leaving already.
8: So I see. Well, let's hope Masters is still around. Come on.
16: Good afternoon, sir. Do you and the lady have some refreshments?
8: Huh? What's that? Oh, yes, we'll have some.
16: Here you are, sir.
12: Thank you.
8: Thanks. Tell me, waiter, you happen to know of Captain Masters?
16: Captain Masters? Why, yes, sir. I was talking to the captain just a minute, sir. Look, they're swimming near the edge of the lake. That's Captain Masters now.
10: Now, Victor, you had located the one obstacle in your path. But you were anxious to get a good look at the officer who was swimming with an attractive blonde girl. And when the young couple left the water and laughingly started to climb the steep bank at the lake's edge, you casually strolled away from Marcia to within earshot. It was then that I, Fate, again intervened. And another little thing happened.
17: Come on now, Ruth. You gotta keep moving to get warm. Here, give me your hand. It's too steep for you.
12: Never mind.
17: Step Stone, watch out.
12: Oh, my ankle.
17: Ruth, are you all right?
12: Yes, I guess I'm all right. Ankle, I think I twisted it some.
17: Well, can you walk?
12: Oh, yes, I can walk all right, but... But I won't be with my Colonel Bennett's dance tonight.
17: Dance? Tonight?
12: Now, wait a minute, my dear Bennett. Don't tell me you forgot about another one of our dates.
17: Frankly, yeah, but I wouldn't have been able to make it anyhow. I got to pick up some papers at headquarters in Zellendorf.
12: Oh, this army. When? What time?
17: At 8. 8 o'clock sharp.
10: Yes. Because of a little thing, a loose stone, you, Victor Wakeman, now knew where you could find Captain Masters. And an hour later, as you discussed the details of your plan with Marcia, you were confident.
12: But, Vic, are you sure you'll be able to get to Masters at Zehlendorf?
8: I'm positive, Marcia. I've ridden with officer couriers on that same run a dozen times myself. You see, intelligence headquarters in Zellendorf are in the old Karlberger Castle, high on a hilltop. The road back to the highway is winding and dangerous. He'll have to drive slowly.
12: But where were you thinking?
8: Well, there's a hairpin turn about 100 yards from the base of the hill. You almost have to come to a full stop to the music.
12: Victor, I hope you know what you're doing.
8: Don't worry about me, Marcia. Just remember your part. You go to the colonel's party at 8:30 at Spitz.
12: And say that you'll be along in a matter of minutes. There was some work you had to finish.
8: Exactly. Dear Colonel Bennett will approve of my industry, I'm sure. After all, I'll be working overtime.
10: Now, Victor, you were certain of yourself. You left Marcia shortly after dinner and hurriedly drove the 15 miles to the Karlberger Castle in Zehlendorf. It was 7:30 when you parked in a clump of trees at the side of the road, and unnoticed climbed 100 yards to the hairpin turn in the winding castle road. Then, as a thunderstorm broke overhead, you waited. At 8:02, you heard a jeep motor approaching from the castle. You had to be certain that Captain Masters was the driver, and he was alone. As the vehicle slowed to make the hairpin turn, you stepped into the road and waved your arm.
6: Stop! Hold on there! Stop!
7: What's that? What'd you say?
6: I said stop.
7: What?
8: Who are you? Me? That doesn't matter. The point is that you're Captain Matt.
10: For a moment, Victor, the explosion from the pistol in your hand and the sight of the lifeless form before you froze you to the spot on which you stood. But you soon gained control of yourself, and confident that the sound of the shot had been lost in the storm, you drove back to Berlin. It was 9 o'clock, and most of the guests had already arrived when you rang the bell at Colonel Bennett's quarters.
14: Well, good evening, Mr. Wakeman. You're late.
8: Yeah, I know. I'm sorry. You see, Colonel, I...
14: Now, don't bother. I know exactly what happened. You found the Heisler jewels and decided to keep them yourself. Oh, you...
8: What? No, that's not the one.
14: Oh, no, I don't think it is, my boy. Now, relax and join in the fun.
8: Oh, yeah. Yeah, of course. Just a joke. Sorry, Colonel. I guess I've been working a bit too hard lately.
14: Well, forget it, Wakeman. Here's your wife. Maybe she can help you think about something besides the Heisler jewel.
12: Hello, darling. Glad you weren't too late.
8: I got here as soon as I could. Say, you look lovely, Marcia.
12: Thank you, Vic. Of course, I worked hard at it. It isn't every night we poor civilians are invited to one of the Colonel's parties, you know.
14: And that's our loss, my dear. Since you do make such a pretty picture, I'd consider it an honor if you, too, would accept the last-minute invitation to dine at my table.
12: Thank you, Colonel. We'd love to.
8: It would be a pleasure.
14: Good. You see, one of my guests was called away at the last moment, and I'm short another, Captain Masters.
12: Captain Masters.
8: But you don't think there's a chance that the captain will still show up?
14: At this late hour? No, my boy. I don't think Captain Masters will be with us this evening.
10: The Colonel's words were more than just conjecture to you, Victor. You thought again of the picnic and how lucky you were that the girl with the captain you killed had turned her ankle on the loose stone. For because of that little thing, you had learned everything you had to know. But Victor Wakeman, by fate, arranged that little thing for a purpose. Soon you will learn that fate is not a conspiratory evil. Soon I will write the final entry under your name in the Diary of Fate.
15: In just one moment, the exciting conclusion of the Victor Wakeman entry. But first, a word from our announcer.
10: Yes, Victor Wakeman, with the captain dead, you no longer feared that your theft of the Heisler jewels might be discovered. And the next morning, as you entered your office at intelligence headquarters, you were at ease.
8: Come in.
11: Good morning, Mr. Wakeman. I got the GPS ready to go. Where do we hunt today, hmm?
8: Hunt? Oh, yes, the Heisler jewels. Well, Sergeant...
11: Yeah?
8: Just a minute. Mr. Wakeman.
18: Colonel Bennett Wakeman. Come into my office, please.
8: Yes, I'll be right there. Wait for me, Captain.
11: Well, I'll
8: be with you in a couple of minutes.
11: Okay. I'll go get them maps ready so we can start.
8: Do you want to talk to me, Colonel?
14: Yes, I do. I want to talk to you about the Heisler jewels. Sit down, Wakeman.
8: The jewels? Well, what about them, sir?
14: I want you to tell me what you've done with them.
8: What I've done with them? But is this another joke, sir?
14: Hardly. Where are the jewels, Wakeman?
8: Well, I don't know, sir. I have no idea.
14: You're lying. And Captain Masters can prove it.
8: Captain Masters? Well, what is Captain Masters to do with it?
9: Everything. As Judy officer here yesterday, the captain read your note to me about your discovery of the jewels. The note which you probably destroyed later when you decided to keep them yourself.
19: No, no, you're lying. You're wrong.
9: We'll see, Wakeman. We'll know in a minute. You come in here, please.
12: Certainly.
9: Now, Captain, did you or did you not open and read a message addressed to me that said Wakeman here had found the Heisler jewels?
12: Yes, sir. I did read that message.
19: No, no, she's lying. This woman, Arthur, this captain, wait a minute. You, that blonde here, you were the one at the picnic yesterday. The one who was swimming with Captain Masters.
12: No, Mr. Wakeman, that's not right. I was swimming with a captain named Johnson. You see, I'm Captain Masters. Captain Ruth Masters.
10: Yes, Victor. In a single stunning instant, the whole truth smashed into your mind. And dazed by the realization that Captain Masters was an officer in the Women's Army Corps, and not the captain you had murdered in Zehlendorf, you blurted out the whole truth, and thus condemned yourself to death, and your wife, Marcia, to life in prison. And now it is time to close the book. In the case of Victor Wakeman, as in the cases of all mortals, I, fate, am but the instrument of a plan. And the countless little things that happen are the tools with which I work. Because he dropped his cigarette lighter, Victor Wakeman found the Heisler jewels, which he and Marcia decided to keep. But because of another little thing, a loose stone, he overheard a conversation which led him to a fatal error. Heed well the moral, you who listen, and remember, there is a fate for you in the Diary of Fate.
15: The cast of the Victor Wakeman entry included Herbert Litton, Mary Lansing, Barney Phillips, Walter Craig, Ray Erlenborn, Gene Twombly, and Hal Sawyer. Diary of Fate is a Larry Finley production, transcribed in Hollywood.

stay where you are. Do not break the stillness of this moment. For this is a time of mystery. A time when imagination is free and moves forward swiftly, silently. This is the Haunting Hour.

0: people in the house. All houses have their secrets. And the house on East 67th Street in New York was no exception. Its rooms had seen the births and deaths of seven generations of Thatchers. And now they look down with despair upon the three people living within its walls. Evans Thatcher III, his son Kendall, Kendall's lovely wife Margaret. For evil and hatred stalked the rooms and took you by the throat when you entered the house. It was polite and hidden, but sinister. And present so strongly that you felt you could reach out and touch it.
1: Margaret, come in, my dear. I've been waiting for you.
2: Oh, I didn't know you were home.
1: Aren't you forgetting something, my dear?
2: I didn't know you were home, Father.
1: That's much better, Margaret. I only ask that you behave as any daughter should to a father-in-law.
2: Where's Kendall, Father?
1: My dear, Kendall is only my son, but he's your husband. I'm surprised you should ask me his whereabouts. Most wives
2: of
1: my things are...
2: All right, Kendall isn't home. Let's stop acting.
1: My dear child, I've never acted with you. It is you who pretends to like me. I take little pains to conceal my dislike of you.
2: I hate you. I hate you more than I believed I could ever hate another human being. And if it weren't for Kendall...
1: Why don't you divorce Kendall, my dear? I'd gladly pay for it. Kendall isn't the proper husband for you. You should have married a strong young detective. There was a suitable match for you. By the way, what was his name?
2: Walters. Larry Walters.
1: Oh, yeah.
2: I remember the name perfectly. Father. And I didn't marry him because I was in love with Kendall.
1: Oh, come now, my dear. We both know the truth. You could hardly marry a representative of law and order if you told him the truth about yourself. But after tonight, why, I imagine that difficulty should be solved.
2: Oh, you're completely vile. But there's one thing you've never understood. A mind like yours can't understand it. I love Kendall more than I hate you. And I'm not going to leave him alone with you so that you can ruin him completely.
1: Too bad that you can't afford to move out of my house into an apartment of your own, isn't it? I'm sure that if Kendall could get a job and support you, you'd be deliriously happy.
2: Yes, I would. But you've taken good care to see that Kendall is too weak to go out in the world, haven't you?
1: Now, my dear Margaret...
2: Don't think I don't know what you're doing. You've hated Kendall since the day he was born and deliberately set out to ruin him by giving him everything he wanted. You've made Kendall so completely dependent upon you that he's afraid to leave. You've pampered him so that he's fit for nothing.
1: You're insane.
2: No, I'm not. I'm perfectly sane. I'm willing to stay here and fight you till I've made a man out of Kendall. We both walk out of this house together with our heads up.
1: And I'll see you both dead and rotting first. Oh, good evening, Kendall. Did you take my message to the club?
3: Yes, Father. Mr. Ainsley said there was no reply.
1: Oh?
3: Hello, Margaret.
2: Hello, darling. Well, aren't you even going to kiss me? I haven't seen you since this morning.
3: You bet I am.
1: Nonsense, Kendall. Stop acting as if you were a newlywed instead of behaving like a man who's been married a whole year.
2: Well, my mother and father were married 22 years, and he kissed her every night when he came home.
3: There. You see, Father, kissing your wife...
1: Kendall, come along upstairs. I want to talk to you. My dear Margaret, you'd better change. We're dining with some friends of mine.
2: But Kendall and I had planned to eat home tonight, Father.
1: Did you? I didn't... I don't very well see how you can. I left instructions that there was to be no marketing today and gave the servants the night off. Are you coming, Kendall?
3: Yes, Father. I'll see you later, Margaret.
2: I hate you, Evans Thatcher. I hate you. I wish you were dead.

0: Larry, is that you?
1: Margaret, what is it? What's the matter?
0: Larry, I've got to see you.
2: Foolish, foolish child.
0: I must have a wrong number.
1: No, you haven't, Margaret. You're in trouble. I'll be right over.
0: No, no, you mustn't. You mustn't. Goodbye.
3: Well, are we all ready?
2: Margaret, you look beautiful in that dress.
4: I'm afraid that the dress will have to go back, Kendall.
2: But, Father, why? You said yourself...
4: I changed my mind. I will not pay for it.
0: I don't want you to pay for it. I didn't ask you to buy it. Oh, Kendall. Kendall, can't you see what he's doing to us? I don't want him to pay for anything of mine ever. Kendall, please. Please, let's get out of this house now.
4: Margaret is hysterical, Kendall. She doesn't know what she's saying. She's just done something very stupid and childish, for which I'm afraid I must punish you, Kendall.
0: No. No, I'm not going to stand by and see this again. You're not
4: Come
0: going...
4: Come here, Kendall.
0: I'm sorry, Father, really. I'm sorry. I mean it. I'll never do
4: it's
0: it again.
4: It's a little late for that, my dear. Come here, Kendall.
0: You can have the telephone taken out, I promise. Please don't hit Kendall.

0: Mr. Thatcher?
1: Oh, come in, Mr. Walters. It was thoughtful of you to telephone, let me know you were coming. It enabled me to open the door myself. I don't like to let the servants know that I have detectives calling on me.
0: Oh, you don't like detectives, Mr. Thatcher?
1: Not in my house. As a matter of fact, though, I've been expecting a call from you for a few days now, ever since Margaret was so foolish as to telephone you the other night.
0: As a matter of fact, Mr. Thatcher, that's just the reason for my visit. Margaret didn't sound at all well to me.
1: Very observant of you, Mr. Walters. Margaret isn't well. She's a neurotic.
0: That's funny. When I knew her, she was a perfectly healthy young lady.
1: Perhaps. But now she's definitely neurotic.
0: Then, of course, you've put her under the care of a physician.
1: I dislike your attitude very much. Are you implying that my son and I aren't treating Margaret properly? Because if you are, you can get out now. Actually, you had no right in this house. I received you because I wanted to show you that there was no reason for Margaret's call to you the other night. Now I shall let you see Margaret. You can hear from her own lips what I've been telling you.
0: Yeah, I'd like to see her.
1: If you'll excuse me, I'll go up and bring her down myself.
0: Thanks.
1: I won't offer you a drink. However, the radio is over there. If you wish to turn it on, it may help you pass the time.

0: Margaret. Please tell him how you feel.
1: Hello, Margaret.
2: Hello, Larry. I don't know what was the matter with me. I was just upset and nervous. That's why I called you, Larry.
1: Yeah, that's what Mr. Thatcher told me.
0: Now, look here, Walters. I've stood for a lot from you because you were a friend of Margaret's. But I'm telling you, I'm not going to stand for any more insinuations. It won't do either Margaret or Kendall any good at all. Remember that, Margaret.
1: I'm not insinuating anything, Mr. Thatcher, but I'm not a fool. I know darn well that Margaret called me for some reason, and I don't believe a word of what you're saying.
0: All right. You've succeeded in making me do something that's very painful both to me and Margaret.
2: Please go, Larry. Please. I don't need your help. I don't want it.
0: Don't worry, Margaret. I promise you that this won't affect Kendall at all. Now, Mr. Walters, here are the facts. Margaret's made a very good marriage.
1: Yeah, I know.
0: Exactly. Exactly. A girl in Margaret's position has no right to expect to marry my son. You see, Mr. Walters, my son was brought up with everything in the world he wanted. His for the asking. Margaret, on the other hand, had a much different life. Much different.
1: You mean that she wasn't spoiled?
0: That and other things. If I did spoil Kendall, Mr. Walters, it's only natural. When a child's mother dies at the birth of a child, and a man has to be both father and mother, his son is apt to be in doubt.
2: Or hated.
0: Have you ever heard of Dandy Jim Carey, Mr. Walters?
1: Oh, of course.
0: He's in the death house now, awaiting execution. You didn't know that he was Margaret's brother, did you?
2: Oh.
0: You see what your insinuations have made me do, Mr. Walters.
1: Uh-huh. I see. But it may interest you to know that Dandy Jim escaped from the death house 4 hours ago.
0: What?
2: Thank heaven.
1: I think that's your phone.
2: I'll answer it.
0: I wouldn't dream of it, my dear. I'll go.
1: Margaret. Margaret, why didn't you tell me? I can see you're in a jam. Let me help.
2: I can't, Larry. Just leave me alone. It's best that way.
0: Hello?
2: Believe me.
0: Hello. Hello, answer there.
1: But, Margaret, I only want to help. Believe me.
0: Evidently, wrong number.
1: Yeah. You seem to have a lot of them around this house.
0: And now, Mr. Walters, I think there's nothing more for us to say to each other, so...
1: Good night. If you want me, Margaret.
0: She'll know where to reach you. Good night, Mr. Walters. And now, my dear, we'll wait for the telephone to ring again. Only this time, when Mr. Walters isn't here, you will answer.
2: No. No, I won't.
0: I think you will. Won't you, my dear? I think you will. Won't you, my dear?
2: Where's Kendall? I want Kendall.
0: Kendall won't help you. He never will.
2: Stop it! Stop!
0: All you have to do is to pick up the telephone and say what I tell you.

0: the drama that was touching the lives of the people in the house on East 67th Street came swiftly to its violent conclusion. Evans Thatcher III was determined to dominate and rule his son Kendall at all costs. Hating his son from the day he was born, bringing him up a weakling by pampering him, he resented Kendall's marriage to Margaret Carey, a beautiful and strong-willed girl who is determined to break Evans Thatcher's hold over his son. Only Margaret had a brother, Dandy Jim Carey, who had escaped from the death house, and is even now trying to get in touch with her, while she sits on a bench in Central Park waiting anxiously for Kendall.
1: Margaret, I'm sorry I'm late. I tried to get away, but Father...
2: I know, darling. Sit down here right next to you on the bench. Oh, the park's beautiful at night, isn't it, Kendall?
1: Gee, I look forward so much to sitting here quietly with you. The only time in a

0: whole day that I'm happy.
1: Do you think that's right, Kendall, darling?
0: Huh? What do you mean?
1: Well, that two people so much in love and married should be only happy when they can sneak away from the house they live in to sit in the park and hold hands.
0: Oh, Margaret. I know. I'm no good. Why don't you leave me?
1: Oh, stop saying that, Kendall. Don't you realize that's just what your father wants?
0: I know, but there is just nothing I can do about it.
1: But there is. You're going to have to make a decision, my darling. You're going to have to come away with me.
0: I want to. So much. But I'm scared. We'll starve, Margaret.
1: Well, we won't. I tell you, we won't.
0: It's hopeless. Do you think that I could stand watching you work and support me?
1: You wouldn't have to. You could go to work.
0: I want to. But you know what happened when we tried it once before. Father saw to it that no one would hire me. And if I did get a job, he had me fired.
1: Well, we made a mistake. We'll have to leave New York.
0: Where will we go?
1: What difference does it make? We'll be together and we'll be happy.
0: But you won't have anything. I don't care so much for myself, but I couldn't stand it for you.
1: That's not true, Kendall.
0: Do you mean I'm lying? You mean that I really don't want to go with you?
1: I mean that you're afraid to face the facts. You have no reason to be afraid for me. I wasn't wealthy before I married you, and I wasn't unhappy. I am now. I won't be because I love you very much if we go away together. I don't care how little we have as long as we're people, living together, supporting ourselves and away from your father.
0: Margaret, I will. We'll go away. We'll never see my father again.
1: Oh, Kendall, darling. Oh, when will we go, Kendall? Tomorrow?
0: No, we'd have to make plans.
1: Why? Your mind's made up, isn't it?
0: Of course it is, but we can't just pack up and go like that.
1: Why not?
0: Well, there are things to do. We have to find a place to go, get the tickets.
1: We'll go down to the station and get on a train. What difference does it make where we go?
0: But we can't rush. We... Maybe...
1: Oh. All right, Kendall. I have an appointment now.
0: With whom?
1: Your father and my brother. I don't suppose you want to come with me.
0: I think it's better if I stay out of this.
1: Yes, Kendall. I guess I have to face it. I think it's better if I stay out of your life, too. Permanently.
0: Margaret.
1: Yes, Kendall. I love you very much, but you'll never break away from your father. As he told me, you've done too good a job.
0: Well, you talk as if Father were deliberately
1: trying... You don't see it. You'll never see it. Goodbye, Kendall.
0: Margaret, wait.

0: come in, Margaret, my dear. It's cozy in here.
1: Why did you make me tell Jim to meet us here?
0: It's an ideal place, my dear. Who would ever think of looking for an escaped murderer in the Castle Chess Club?
1: Are you going to help him get away?
0: Question is premature, my dear. This reunion between beautiful sister and doomed brother appeals to my sense of the dramatic. That is why I brought you to the Castle Club tonight. I hope you realize the honor I've conferred upon you. The first woman ever to set foot in the Castle Chess Club.
1: That was your idea, wasn't it? You're the president of the club, and you made them put that rule into effect.
0: Why, yes, my dear. Now that you mention it, it was. You see, I don't believe that a chess club is any place for a woman.
1: That isn't the real reason. You hate women. You've hated us all ever since your wife died. And that's why you hate the son you think caused her death.
0: Shut up. Silence.
1: Shouting doesn't change anything. I'm right. That's the explanation for you and everything you've done.
0: You're impudent. And you shall pay for it.
1: I don't care. I'll do anything you want if you'll only help Jim get away.
0: Do you realize, Margaret, that you're asking me to break the law? Aiding an escaped criminal?
1: Stop it. I know all about you. How do you think I met Kendall? It was through Jim, of course. I knew that you were the leader in all the crooked business that Jim was doing. I begged him to stop, but he wouldn't.
0: Thank you for being so frank. I often wondered how much you knew about me.
1: And I know that it was your fault Jim killed Mr. Merritt.
0: Rather a bold knock for a man who's hiding. Open the door. Your brother will be glad to see you.
1: Kendall!
0: What do you mean by coming in here?
2: I thought that you should know that... Well, I followed you.
0: You followed me? For what reason? I specifically told you...
2: I noticed Larry Walters following you, too, and I thought maybe there was some trouble.
0: Well, it was very thoughtful of you, Kendall. Very thoughtful indeed. But as you see, there's nothing wrong. Margaret and I were just having a little chat. You can go now. Did you hear me, Kendall? I said you can go.
2: I heard you, Father.
1: Kendall, I want you to stay.
0: You'll regret this, my dear Margaret. Go home, Kendall.
1: If you won't do as I ask, then I want Kendall to stay.
0: I hope you heard what Margaret just said, Kendall. A deliberate attempt to blackmail your father and to do something unlawful.
2: Well, I don't... I'm not...
1: It's time you knew the truth, Kendall. We've been married a whole year, and if you're ever going to become a worthwhile person, now is the time.
0: Margaret.
1: You can't stop me now. I'm going to tell him.
0: Kendall, you can prepare yourself for some vicious lies.
1: Kendall, you're going to have to be strong enough to face the truth. Your father is a blackmailer.
2: I don't believe it. No, Margaret,
1: it's
2: you're...
1: true. After your mother died, when you were born, Evan Thatcher became a bitter, rotten old man. He used his position and his reputation to find out things about people, and then he blackmailed them.
0: Ridiculous.
2: But Margaret, father didn't need money.
1: He liked to hurt people, to see them squirm. He wanted to hurt the world because he'd been hurt.
0: Kendrick, she hates me so much, she's trying to poison your mind against me. She hasn't one iota of proof.
1: You covered your tracks well, didn't you? You had my brother Jim do all the dirty work for you. Didn't you ever wonder, Kendall, what business affairs your father and Jim could possibly have had together?
2: Well, it did seem kind of peculiar.
0: Kendall, go home. Let me handle this. I'll explain everything to you in the morning. My word of honor.
2: But, father...
0: You have my word. Go home.
3: Hello, everybody. This is a nice little family gathering.
1: Jim!
0: Stay where you are, Jim. Stay right where you are, or this gun might go off. Go on, Kendall. Get out.
2: No. No, I'm staying. I want to hear all of this.
3: Yeah. Tell your son how you double-crossed me with Merritt.
0: Shut up.
3: Why? What am I going to lose? If you don't kill me, the cops will. But why don't you tell your son how you made me pack a gun when I went to Merritt's and how you knew he'd have one, too?
2: So it's true. Margaret wasn't lying. You are an evil old man.
0: One more step, Jimmy, you'll be dead.
1: Jim, wait. Mrs. Thatcher will help you to get away.
3: Great, Narcissus. But he could have helped me, he folded. And I kept my mouth shut in court for him.
0: Now we'll have the truth. You didn't accuse me because no one would have believed you. I was too careful.
3: What's the difference? First, I'm going to kill you, and then I'm going to die happy. Now get out of my way, Kendall.
0: Stand back, Kendall. He's not going to hurt me. I'm going to kill him. I won't be blamed for it. He's an escaped convict.
1: I'll tell. I swear I'll tell. I'll tell the police just how it happened.
0: You're not going to be alive to tell anyone anything. Kendall, stand back.
2: You're not going to shoot, Father, or you'll have to shoot me first.
0: Get out of my way. Are you crazy?
2: No, Father. Just seeing you as you really are. I'm growing up, Father.
0: You idiot! These fools can ruin me. I'm going
4: say that Jim killed Margaret. Then we took the gun away from you. But I had to shoot him in self-defense.
5: All right. Hold it. Everybody, reach.
4: Oh, thank heavens you come, Walters. You can arrest this convict.
5: And you, Mr. Thatcher. Now I know why you dislike detectives. Drop that gun. Come along, Jim.
3: Give me that gun, Thatcher. Give it to me, or I'll break it up. Break it up, you two. Take this.
6: Quicker than you thought. And, well, thanks for getting Thatcher for me.
5: I didn't get him for anybody. He took a shot at Margaret.
6: Thanks, anyway. Now Margaret will be all right. Won't you, sis?
1: You mean we'll be all right, Jim? Kendall and me.
6: That's right, Jim. Don't you worry about Margaret. We'll be really together now.

shadows and stillness. Mystery weaves a spell of strangest fascination, charging the mind with doubts and fears. For mystery is a strange companion, a living memory in the haunting hour.

0: Why are Camels by far America's most popular cigarette? Two of the reasons are flavor and mildness. No other cigarette has Camel's rich, full flavor. And no other cigarette offers this proof of mildness. In a coast-to-coast test of hundreds of people with normal throats, noted throat specialists reported not one single case of throat irritation due to smoking Camels. Try Camels yourself. Then you'll know why Camel leads all other brands by billions of cigarettes per year. What cigarette do you smoke, Doctor? That question was asked a few years ago of 113,597 doctors. The brand name most was Camel. Recently, that question was again asked of tens of thousands of doctors across the country. Doctors in all branches of medicine. And again, the brand named most was Camel. Yes, according to these nationwide surveys, more doctors smoke Camels than any other cigarette. Friends, smoke the cigarette so many doctors enjoy. Change to Camel for 30 days and see how mild, how flavorful, how enjoyable a cigarette can be. Yes, change to Camels for 30 days, and you'll stay with Camels from then on.
1: Oh, my.

0: To find out how well camels agree with the throats of smokers, this far-reaching test was made. Hundreds of people from coast to coast, people with normal throats, smoked only camels for 30 days. Each week, leading throat specialists examined the throats of these smokers. They made 2,470 examinations and reported not one single case of throat irritation due to smoking camels. Try camels for 30 days and see how mild, how flavorful, how enjoyable a cigarette can be.
1: How mild, how mild, how mild can a cigarette be?
0: Here's Dick Powell with a special message.
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1: Taxi! Taxi!
2: Personally, lady, the name is Louie, but...
1: Please hurry.
2: Okay, but where to?
1: I don't care.
2: You don't... I don't like to mention this, lady, but I think you mislaid your groom.
1: What?
2: Of course, a girl getting married, she's kind of excited. Maybe she forgets a little something here and there, but lady, not your husband.
1: I'm not married.
2: Look, you're all dressed up like your bride. You come running out of that church. They was having a wedding there.
1: They thought they were, but... Oh, I want Jimmy.
2: Look, please, lady, don't cry. If I had Jimmy, I'd give him to you. Who's Jimmy?
1: I love him, and we were going to get married, and I went to the church, and everybody was there except...
2: Jimmy.
1: Yes. Uh-huh. I called everywhere. I know something terrible must have happened to him.
2: Uh-huh. For a girl in your position, you know what I think you need?
1: What?
2: A saint. Mr. Templar, I hope you don't mind our barging in like this.
3: Of course not, Louie.
2: But you see, this here is...
1: I'm Carol Blair.
2: Uh-huh, Miss Blair. But by this time, she's supposed to have been Mrs...
1: Snyder.
2: Yeah, but she ain't on account of Mr. Snyder. Didn't show up at the altar. So,
3: Miss Blair, please sit down.
1: Thank you.
3: Here, have a handkerchief.
1: I don't want a handkerchief. I want Jimmy.
3: Well, I don't have Jimmy. I might perhaps try to find him.
1: Oh, Mr. Templar.
3: Whether I can or not is something else again. However, have you thought of the possibility that he might have changed his mind about matrimony?
1: He loves me.
3: Well,
1: Mr. Templar, there's nothing that could have kept Jimmy from marrying me. Nothing except death. Thank you for bringing me home, Mr. Templar.
3: You're very welcome, Carol.
1: I'm sorry I cried so much.
3: Well, I'll call you as soon as I have any news. Good night.
2: Yeah. Miss Blair lives in a very mansion, fine mansion.
3: Mm, so she does. Well, let's go, Louie.
2: Okay. Where to?
3: James Snyder's apartment.
2: Uh-huh. You think maybe he overslept?
3: I doubt it.
2: Hey, Mr. Templar, I read a book once.
3: Sure, I wouldn't brood about it, Louie.
2: No, listen. In this here book, a girl's fella don't show up to marry her on account of he's dead. You know, on account of somebody killed him?
3: Oh, well, that would explain why he's dead, all right.
2: Yeah, so the girl says zounds. In those days, girls used to say zounds.
3: That ain't what Miss Carol Blair said.
2: Well, I guess she didn't read the book.
3: Well, probably too busy clipping her coupons.
2: Oh, she's loaded, huh?
3: She is loaded.
2: Well, money and everything.
3: Hmm, I wonder if that's what James Snyder thought.
2: Huh? Oh, yeah, Miss Blair told us he was broke, yeah. Hey, I got the solution.
3: Yes, Louie?
2: Yeah, maybe he got a job.
4: Now, this here is a very fancy type hallway, Mr. Temple.
3: So it is. Gaudy, but not neat. 1C, 1C. Yes, here it is.
2: How can a guy with no dough afford to live here?
3: Well, we'll ask him if he answers that doorbell.
2: Yeah, Hey, he's in.
5: Hello.
2: Ooh. Except he's a she.
3: Good evening. May we come in?
5: All right.
3: Thank you.
2: Hey, Mr. Templar. Maybe she's why Snyder didn't show up.
5: I think we stop here, no?
3: Yes, Miss...
5: I am Marie.
3: Oh, Marie. This is Louis.
5: Hello.
3: Yeah, and I'm Simon Templar.
5: Ah, you are the same.
3: I'm afraid I am. Spending the winter here?
5: In this apartment? For right now, I am reading the book, you see.
3: Book on American history. You're a student.
5: What do you think?
3: I think you graduated. Why the book, then?
5: Well, I'm not so long in this country, and I wish to learn about...
3: The American people?
5: American men.
3: Oh, they're not that different from Frenchmen.
5: Maybe so, but it's the little difference that counts, hmm?
3: Perhaps. You know, there are better ways of learning than from books. Why don't you ask Jimmy?
5: He is out.
3: He is?
5: Yes. He's marrying himself. Oh, it is not right what I'm saying. He's marrying a girl.
3: Yeah, that's more usual. You don't mind?
5: I do not mind.
3: Well, sometimes close friends of the groom do. They say things like, what on earth does he see in her?
5: But I am knowing what he sees in her.
3: Be careful.
5: $1 million is not bad.
3: He's fine. Well, that is, Carol is a very pretty girl, too, despite her $1 million.
5: Who cares?
3: Because you'll probably laugh and laugh and... are you Jimmy's sister?
5: Oh.
3: Yeah, I thought so. But if you're not his sister, you must be...
5: You look very pretty in red, Simon, but it is not necessary to blush. I am Jimmy's...
4: Whoop, Kitty, it's time for bed.
5: Wife.
3: You said wife?
5: Wife. Excuse me, huh? Hello? Huh? He's not here. Monsieur Templer is here. Goodbye. Was the doorman. I was saying...
3: You said you were Jimmy's wife.
5: It's true.
3: Well, then if he'd married Carol, it would have also been bigamy.
5: We were divorced in Mexico last year.
3: Not his wife.
5: I am fine. The lawyers say divorce not so good. So now Jimmy marry a rich girl. Maybe Jimmy gives me a big present, hmm?
3: Big present, huh? There's another name for it.
5: Is so?
3: Is so. The other name is blackmail.
5: You are a funny man.
3: I haven't been trying.
5: Maybe you go away now, huh?
3: Mary,
5: hmm?
3: I have news for you.
5: What kind of news?
3: Jimmy didn't show up at the altar.
5: You make the joke once more.
3: No joke.
5: He's terrible.
3: Which means that Jimmy hasn't married that $1 million yet.
5: I think of the poor girl who waits at the altar. Almost I cry for her.
3: Your eyes are dry.
5: I said almost. Goodbye.
3: You want to be alone?
5: From you, yes. Goodbye also to you.
4: Hmm? Oh. Oh, thanks for remembering me in time to say goodbye, Mr. Templer.
3: We're leaving, Louis. Except, Marie, if you happen to run into Jimmy...
5: Yes?
3: Advise him to be very careful.
5: So?
3: To date, he's left one woman at the altar, another in his apartment. He'd be safer juggling dynamite.
4: About Marie's character, I got nothing to say. But about her figure...
3: Louis...
4: I also got nothing to say. But, oh, I can dream. Hey, it's dark.
3: Yeah, it usually is at this time of night.
4: I know, but it don't hurt to mention it. Back to the cab?
3: I suppose so.
4: Mm-hmm.
6: Hey, you Templer?
4: Huh? Me?
6: Yeah.
4: Who wants to know?
6: Who's asking you?
4: You are?
6: So figure it out.
4: All right. You got a pencil and paper, maybe?
6: Wise guy.
3: If you don't mind my intruding, I'm Simon Templer.
6: Well, thanks for telling me, Silwick.
7: Hey, you can't.
6: I did. Now, don't move too quick. Him, I gave the butt, but it's you I'm pointing the business in. Get in the car.
3: Not just yet. If you've hurt Louis...
6: You want to get shot?
3: Not especially. First, I'm going to look at Louis. He's unconscious. Hey, what was the idea?
6: Well, all I wanted was you, so let's get going, huh?
3: But Louis...
6: From what I gave him, he'll wake up, but you won't if you don't get in the car.
3: Very well. Your name would be, you already know mine. Where are we going?
6: That's what you're going to tell me.
3: I am?
6: Yeah. Because we're on our way to visit Jimmy Snyder.
3: You've told me.
6: Just so happens his present address slips my mind, so give, huh?
3: Or else?
6: No, no. Tonight we don't play. Tonight it's for keeps. Take me to Snyder. Nobody likes to die. This is where you live, huh?
3: Yeah, not quite yet. Hallways are so drafty.
6: Huh.
3: Thank you.
6: Mm-hmm. Snyder's in your apartment?
3: Yeah, we'll be inside in a moment.
6: Hold it.
3: Hold what?
6: Shut up. Okay. Move slow, straight ahead.
3: You mean now you've cased the joint?
6: I mean, I wanted to get that light on. Now, Templer.
3: Yes?
6: I don't see Snyder.
3: Hey, you know, now that you mention it, I don't see him either.
6: Hey, you could overdo that light stuff.
3: You really think so?
6: Where is he?
3: I don't know, but he might be along at any moment.
6: Yeah?
3: Why not?
6: How'd you like a slap in the eye?
3: Put your gun down and try it.
6: Why,
3: careful. Besides, would Marie approve of your language? Not to mention your tactics.
6: Well, she don't have to. I'm the one who gives the orders and...
3: Oh, thank you.
6: For what?
3: Telling me that you're the person who spoke to her over the phone a little while ago, back at Snyder's apartment. It explains how you happened to know I was there.
6: Forget it. Now, what I want to know is, when is Snyder going to show here?
3: Well, of course, he may have mislaid his timetable.
6: Yeah?
3: Or perhaps even his life.
6: Hey, Templer.
3: Yeah?
6: I'm beginning to think that Snyder maybe ain't going to show.
3: Well, as a beginning, it shows promise. In time, you may have lots of little thoughts all your very
6: you
3: own.
6: You said...
3: I said he might be along. I offered no guarantees.
6: Nobody's offered a guarantee on your life.
3: Through sheer oversight.
6: You could be playing me for a dope.
3: Oh, good heavens, no. Are you a dope?
6: Where's Snyder?
3: Well, men who have just been married usually spend the time immediately thereafter.
6: No. He ducked the church.
3: Oh, that's interesting. But how did you know?
6: I know.
3: Something else, however, that you don't know.
6: What's that?
3: The door behind you has just been sneaked open very, very softly.
6: Ha, ha, ha.
3: Oh, I amuse you?
6: You kill me. You're so funny.
3: You exaggerate. I'm not the one who may kill you. There's a revolver barrel poking its snout around the edge of that door. Point of it's aimed at you.
6: Well, I don't take my eyes off you, mister.
3: I don't suppose there's anything I could say that would stop that little stranger from shooting, whoever he or she is. I do dislike having my home used as a shooting gallery, though. Neighbors complain. So, Mr. Dugan, would you mind going away and being shot someplace else?
6: I am staying right here.
3: Oh, get out of my way.
6: No.
3: Oh, you fool. I want to go after whoever shot you.
6: No, that's a trick. It's some kind of trick. You moving up.
8: Lieutenant Archer, homicide.
3: Hello, Lieutenant. This is Simon Templer.
8: Lieutenant Archer just grabbed his Nash for a quick trip to the upper Amazon.
3: Lieutenant Archer hasn't got a Nash.
8: He's doing it the hard way. Good night.
3: Lieutenant.
8: Yeah?
3: Look, stop gnashing your teeth and guess what I've got.
8: I wouldn't want it. I'm a married man.
3: His name used to be Dugan, Anthony Dugan.
8: I don't like him.
3: Someone else didn't like him harder, so now he's dead.
8: Where?
3: My apartment.
8: Had the killer there, too?
3: I'm sorry, no.
8: Well, get in touch with me when you do.
3: All right, Lieutenant.
8: I'll be right down, Simon.
9: He doesn't make a pretty corpse.
3: He makes a very dead one, though.
9: Friend of yours?
3: Lieutenant, neither of us really care.
9: Yeah, company, Simon.
3: Who? Oh, Louis.
10: Louis, he says.
9: That's what he said.
3: Louis, you're not hurt.
10: No. No, in my family, everybody goes around with two heads.
3: Well, there was nothing I could do.
10: Hang out with the saint and see Johns Hopkins from a bottle. Mr. Temple, where is that hooligan? I'm going to... That's him?
3: Yes, Louis.
10: But he ain't breathing.
3: No, Louis.
10: Oh.
3: Lieutenant.
9: Yeah?
3: Louis and I have an errand. You mind our leaving?
9: Thanks for asking. So long.
3: Goodbye. Louis?
10: Coming. Sure. But to where?
3: I think perhaps it's time we visited Carol Blair.
10: Uh-huh. You think maybe she needs help?
3: Help? Or an alibi?
10: Looks like the mansion is all closed up for the night.
3: I hope not.
10: Maybe she's asleep, huh?
3: If she is, she hasn't read the right books. A woman who's just been left at the altar never sleeps.
10: What's the matter? They don't get sleep?
11: I have nothing but nothing to say to the press.
10: Who is he?
3: I don't know.
10: To me, he looks like an outfielder from left field, I might add.
3: Louis. I beg your pardon. You, sir, would be...
11: Theobald A. Blair.
3: What does the A stand for?
11: Artaxerxes. You may make all the jokes after I shut the door. Good night.
3: We are coming in, Mr. Blair. Thank you.
11: Pushing type, aren't you?
3: Only when necessary. You're Carol's father?
11: Uncle, young man, uncle. And who are you?
3: Simon Templer. This is Louis.
11: Hmm?
10: Tonight, everybody goes, Why does he have to use a question mark for me?
3: Your niece asked me to help her, Mr. Blair.
11: Carol is a young idiot.
3: Youth has no monopoly on idiocy.
11: I'm almost squelched. Something that hasn't happened to me in years.
3: How about an offer of employment?
11: The last one I received was in the early 30s. Since then, no one's been vulgar enough to, That is hardly your concern, is it?
3: It might be. By the way, Marie sends her love.
11: Good heavens, sir. Not here.
3: I beg your pardon?
11: Well, we're men of the world, true, but still.
3: Then you knew Jimmy was married?
11: Would you like a spot of something?
3: Truth.
11: I'm afraid we're temporarily out of that commodity.
3: Dugan is dead, Mr. Blair.
11: Indeed. How pleasant to discover that thugs like him are mortal.
3: Were you the one who tested his mortality?
11: He was murdered, huh?
3: Mm.
11: No doubt whoever murdered him did so with the best of intentions. It wasn't I, however.
3: You haven't asked me where Jimmy is.
11: You haven't implied that you know.
3: Do you?
11: No.
3: Do you want to know?
11: Of course I do.
3: In order to test his mortality?
11: Nonsense. I wanted Jimmy to marry Carol. Wanted it very badly.
1: Uncle, I heard... Oh, Mr. Templer.
2: Yeah, and Louis. I'm keeping the franchise open.
1: Hello, Louis.
2: Hello.
3: I hope you weren't asleep.
1: Oh, no, I couldn't. Simon, have you found Jimmy?
3: No, I did find Marie, however.
1: Who is Marie?
3: Uncle Theobald can tell you, probably with more details than I would know.
1: Uncle?
11: She used to be, friendly with Jimmy at one time.
1: Friendly?
11: Well, yes, you might say that. As a matter of fact, she carried it to the extent of marrying him.
1: Oh, no. Uncle, you're joking.
11: Now, my dear, perhaps you'd better lie down.
1: Uncle, I've warned you time and time again. I'm not a child.
11: I never thought you were.
1: Oh, Mr. Templer, it isn't true, is it?
3: That Jimmy was married? I'm afraid it is.
1: But it can't be. Otherwise, why would he have
3: been ready to marry you? But he was under the impression that he'd been divorced from his first wife.
1: Oh, and the divorce wasn't any good.
3: So it seems.
1: Then Jimmy did love me.
3: Jimmy would be the best one to answer that. Which reminds me, Louis and I have another errand to perform.
1: What errand?
3: And I can't tell as yet whether it would be a matter for the police or for the medical examiner.
2: Templer, you're excited.
3: Worried.
2: What about Marie?
3: Yeah, that's why we're ringing your doorbell. No answer. It's locked. I don't like that. It's not much of a lock.
2: Don't look now, but you just ruined that lock.
3: It's not important. What is important is...
2: Ooh, Marie.
3: Yes. Blood on her nightgown. She's dead.
2: She was shot, huh?
3: Yeah, it's close range. Trail of blood leads from the couch there to this overturned end table.
2: You mean she crawled after
3: you? Whoever shot her left her for dead at the couch. She wasn't quite dead. She fell to the floor, managed to reach the end table, knocked it over.
2: Yeah, and started to read a magazine or something, because there's one right under her head.
3: Not read.
2: No?
3: Actually, she tore a page out. That's all she was able to do.
2: No writing on it?
3: No, which means... Let's see. One side's the back cover. The other's a full-page advertisement for Hamilton Watches.
2: Maybe she wanted to know what time it was. It's a bad joke, but I don't feel good.
3: She was evidently trying to tell us something with that ad. Something about her murderer.
2: Hey, maybe the guy who shot her was a watchmaker, huh?
3: Yeah, possibly that. More obviously, that his name was Hamilton. But so far as we know, there's been no Hamilton connected with the case. And it would be stretching coincidence too far, anyway. A ready-made clue like that, no? Well, I'll have to wait.
2: Well, you're calling the cops?
3: No, they can wait, too. I'm calling the Blairs.
2: You want to let Carol know her husband is now a widower?
3: I want to find out who's home.
1: Hello?
3: Carol? Simon Templer.
1: Simon, you found Jimmy?
3: Not exactly. Carol, is your uncle in?
1: No, he went for a walk. In the park, he was upset.
3: Thanks, Carol. Goodbye. Come on, Louis.
2: Where are we going?
3: We're upset, too. So let's make it the park.
2: You know, this here just happens to be a very, very dark park.
3: No sign of Uncle Theobald.
2: Mr. Templer, you think there's something phony about him taking a walk this time of night?
3: Phony? Not necessarily. Let's call it dangerous.
2: No, I'm nervous. Let's not. Maybe he used to be a watchmaker.
3: That's possible.
2: Mr. Templer, you know, I just thought of something else. You kind of stopped looking for Jimmy Snyder.
4: You think it's hopeless?
3: I don't know. Other things to worry about first. For Snyder, if he's still alive...
10: You wouldn't bet on that, huh?
2: Hey, look. Up ahead by the side of the road.
3: Yeah, Theobald.
10: He's waiting for the traffic lights to change. Not many cars are driving around through the park this time of night, though.
3: But there is one parked down the road a bit. Come on.
10: Yeah. The lights change. He's starting to cross.
3: Oh, there's the car.
10: Theobald! Theobald! He ain't heard you. He's out on the roadway. Theobald! The car hit him.
3: No lights, no license plate type.
10: Is he dead?
3: No. Car just sideswiped him.
10: Oh.
3: Hey, Theobald.
12: Hello. There? Bad driving. Hmm?
3: No. Murderous driving. That car tried to kill you. Theobald, we'll get an ambulance for you. You'll be all right, but... Look, I've got to know something. Do you have a place of your own besides Carol's house?
12: Well, yes. I keep a small room. Shabby vanity of mine. But it belongs to me.
3: Where is it?
12: 19 Terrace Place. Apartment 3. Have fun, then.
3: Oh, he's fainted. Louis, go get help for him. I'll wait till you get back, and then...
10: Yeah?
3: And then we'll remember the forgotten man.

0: This here ain't a very elegant dump.
1: Louis, I'm worried.
0: About who's killing everybody?
1: No, I think that's fairly clear.
0: Oh, you speak for yourself, John.
1: But Mary's dying action, it puzzles me. That ad for watches, it seems to point nowhere. Just adds an unnecessary complication.
0: To me, all complications are unnecessary. You know, Mr. Templer, maybe what you need is a secretary.
1: A what?
0: All I said was a secretary.
1: Louis, I love you.
0: What? Look, this is my busy weekend, please.
1: It's apartment 3.
0: This is where he hangs out when he ain't being rich. Hey?
1: Yeah. Get from back there. This closet.
0: Oh. Don't look now, but that there must be Jimmy Snyder all tied up and gagged.
1: You're quite right, Louis.
0: I better untie him.
1: No, Louis.
0: Huh?
1: You better make a phone call.
0: Who to?
1: The police. Mr. Snyder can untie himself without too much difficulty, I suspect.
0: Hey, he's got a hand
1: free. I rather thought he would. I'll take that gun and...
0: You felt you had to do that?
1: Of course.
0: He wasn't tied up very good.
1: No.
0: All right, I'll phone the police. Yeah, but what'll I tell them?
1: To come and pick up Mr. James Snyder, vanishing bridegroom and murderer.
2: Simon, I don't understand. How could it have been Jimmy?
1: Well, he was married to Marie. Marie and her happy little trigger man, Dugan, were preparing to blackmail him as soon as he'd married you, Cal. Jimmy didn't care for the program, and so...
0: So he killed him.
1: Right, Louis. Your uncle also knew, so that meant that he, too, would have to die. But Jimmy tried to arrange it so that Theobald's death would seem to be an accident. After he had ran him down in the park, he went to Theobald's apartment and tied himself up. He knew someone would find him there shortly.
2: And everybody would have thought that Uncle had killed Marie and Dugan. Simon, however did you know?
1: Marie. She was murdered in her living room. She was wearing a nightgown at the time. It's hardly likely she would have received any ordinary visitor in that state.
0: Yeah, except her husband, Jimmy.
1: Right, Louis.
0: Only now look, what's the business with the watch ad?
1: Well, we know that Marie dying tore a page out of a magazine. Obviously, because that page contained an indication of who had killed her.
0: Wait a minute. All that page contained was an ad for Hamilton Watches.
1: Oh, you're forgetting something, Louis.
0: Yeah?
1: What was Marie doing the first time that we met her?
0: She was, she was reading a book.
1: About?
0: American history.
1: Mm-hmm. I remembered that. And then when you mentioned the word secretary...
0: Yeah, this I mentioned, all right.
1: I knew whom she'd named as her murderer.
0: Uh-huh. I still don't know.
1: Louis.
0: Yeah?
1: Look, in American history, who was Alexander Hamilton?
0: But Pilgrim Father.
1: No.
0: Pilgrim Son?
1: Louis. What? Alexander Hamilton was the first Secretary of the Treasury.
0: Uh-huh. So?
1: So, who's the Secretary of the Treasury today?
0: Oh, well, that's a guy named, wait a minute, let me look at a dollar bill. Oh, yeah.
1: Right.
0: And Jimmy Snyder was a suspect. So it goes to show people ought to read American history.
2: You know... Marie was awfully bright. I'm not. I feel terrible, Simon.
1: You needn't, Carol. You'll get over Jimmy.
2: Do you think so, Simon? How?
1: Well, Louis.
0: Hmm? Oh, yeah, Mr. Temple?
1: Please go take a cab.
0: Hmm?

0: You have been listening to another transcribed adventure of the saint, the Robin Hood of modern crime. Now, here is our star, Vincent Price.
1: Ladies and gentlemen, from the past, we have received a heritage, our American heritage. And it consists of many things. It's an ideal and a way of life. It's everything America stands for, our heritage. We can repay the past only by using our heritage well today, by taking pride in the most complete expression of individual liberties, civil rights, and personal dignity. And by doing so, we'll be guaranteeing our future. For we have learned from history that unused freedom has a habit of slipping away. Of course, using our freedom makes certain demands upon us. But to the people of many countries today, these demands would constitute a gift beyond price. They mean voting in an informed way, serving on juries, taking an interest and having a voice in all the affairs of the community, the state, and the nation. All this preserves our heritage by exercising it. And by making our form of government work better at home, we strengthen democracy everywhere. We provide an example of free people governing themselves through a free government, a dynamic example of man's finest ideals at work. To every American, then, falls the task of protecting our heritage. For freedom is everybody's job. This is Vincent Price inviting you to join us again next week at this same time for another exciting adventure of the saint. Good night.

0: This script of The Saint was written by Louis Vitti. In our cast, you heard Viola Vaughn as Marie and Sharon Douglas as Carol. Sheldon Leonard was Dugan, Ted Osborne, Uncle Theobald. Frank Gerstle was Lieutenant Archer. Louis is played by Larry Dotkin. The Saint, based on characters created by Leslie Charteris, is a James L. Safier production and is directed by Helen Mack. Vincent Price is soon to be seen co-starring with Errol Flynn and Michelin Prell in William Marshall's production of Bloodline. All you Saint fans will be glad to know that the Saint comic books are now on sale at all newsstands. Three chimes mean good times on NBC. There's fun every Sunday on NBC with two delightful and sometimes very bewildering families. The Blandings family continues to have typically suburban adventures in their famous dream house. Cary Grant and Betsy Drake star as Mr. and Mrs. Blandings. And Sunday also means a visit with the hilarious Harrises and their friends on the Phil Harris Alice Faye Show. This is NBC, the National Broadcasting
1: 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Here's a message of importance to millions of people who are continually pale and washed out, weak and run down. Doctors will tell you that these conditions are often caused by a deficiency of iron, the iron you need to build healthy blood, to keep your body function properly, and to keep you physically fit and mentally alert. 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So if you're not getting the iron your body needs, if you feel weak, run down, and are easily upset, get new pep, vigor, and color for only a few pennies a day. 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

0: Felis domestica, better known as the common house cat, is rumored to have 9 lives, while man is presumed to have but 1. Such is the common conception. But there are some who believe otherwise. There are some who say that the present life they live is merely one of a number. And that if you could go back in time, you would find yourself again in another age, perhaps in another form. Well, I don't intend to take sides in the matter, but I was wondering if I could offer anything by way of evidence. A story, perhaps. The tale of one John Shepley, a man whose clock turned backward in a most unconventional way. A man who returned to a life he had lived once before.
1: Sit down, my dear. Relax.
2: I suppose I'm behaving like a child, Dr. Brewster, but I'm frightened. You don't know what I've been through in these last few weeks.
1: Well, suppose you tell me about it, Jean.
2: You know, of course, that John and I are soon to be married.
1: I was hoping for the pleasure of attending your wedding.
2: Wedding? I don't know anymore if there'll be a wedding.
1: Why? What's happened?
2: John's ill, Dr. Brewster.
1: Ill?
2: Oh, not physically, but there's something wrong with his mind, I think. It started with a dream.
1: A dream?
2: Yes. He's had that dream every night for the last 3 weeks. He won't tell me what it is exactly, but I can see what it's doing to him. It's changing his personality. It's making him behave like someone else.
1: Oh, I see.
2: I love him very much, Dr. Brewster. Up to now, I was sure he loved me.
1: And now?
2: I don't know. I came to you as a last resort.
1: But, I'm not a psychiatrist, Jean. I can't interpret these dreams for you.
2: You're his friend, Dr. Brewster. Perhaps the only one he can talk to. And you may be the only one who can save him.
1: Save him? You sound as if his life's in danger.
2: It is, Dr. Brewster. It is.
1: John, what is this thing that Jean fears so much? What's happened between you?
3: Dr. Brewster, I'm going to ask you a very odd question.
1: Oh, I'm used to odd questions.
3: Do you believe in reincarnation?
1: Reincarnation?
3: Do you believe man can live more than once? That you and I and Jean once existed before in a different era?
1: Well, first tell me, do you believe in it?
3: Yes, I do.
1: Why?
3: Because I have proof.
1: And what's your proof?
3: For the past 3 weeks, I've had a dream. A recurrent dream, always exact. Down to the tiniest detail.
1: And what's the substance of that dream?
3: The substance, Dr. Brewster, is that I'm a murderer. You don't believe me, do you?
1: I don't know what to say.
3: I tell you, it's the truth. I'm a murderer, Dr. Brewster. It's come back to me again and again, night after night. The dagger. His blood on the chair in the palace.
1: Did you recognize your victim?
3: Yes.
1: Well, who was he?
3: His name was the Normand de Troyes. He was married to the Marquise de Pompadour.
1: Marquise de Pompadour? Good heavens. That woman's been dead for almost 200 years.
3: I know. And she was beautiful. I loved her, Dr. Brewster, and I gave my life for her. Oh, I know. I sound like a maniac. Well, maybe I am. Sometimes I wonder myself. And yet I can't get over it. That feeling of having lived during the reign of Louis XV, of having been in love with Madame Pompadour, and of having murdered her husband.
1: John, listen to me. Go to a psychiatrist.
3: I don't need a psychiatrist, Dr. Brewster. I have to work this out for myself in some way.
1: But if you go on like this, you know where it might end.
3: For Jean? I know. In unhappiness. But I can't help myself. As wretched as I feel about her part in this.
1: And for you, John? Do you know what the ending might be for you?
3: Murder will out, Dr. Brewster. And the only ending for a murderer is the hangman's noose.
1: You've only one hope, Jean. You've got to get his mind away from the past. You've got to make him realize he lives in the present, that today is what counts.
2: We used to have such fun together. Now I hardly see him.
1: Try to relive those moments with him. Take him to the theater, the art museums. Do what you used to do. And make him forget about himself.
2: I'll try, Dr. Brewster. I'll try very hard.
0: And Jean did try. with all her strength and all her heart. She tried to hold the man she loved, to keep him from leaving her forever. And for a while, it seemed she might succeed. For a short time, John forgot his dreams and his strange compulsions. Until one day in an art museum, as he and Jean walked slowly through the marble corridors.
2: John, look at this Vermeer. Oh, isn't it exquisite?
3: Yes, it is. He was a great artist, Jean. Everything about his work showed genius. Let's look at the cars. Look at the... What are you smiling at?
2: Nothing. It's just that I'm so happy.
3: You are?
2: These last few weeks have been so different. We've come closer together again. Oh, darling, you're the John I know and fell in love with.
3: Now, let's see what's in that room, shall we?
2: Oh, it's only furniture. I'd rather see the rest of the oils. But if you want to see it, darling...
3: Yes, I do. Come into that room with me, Jean, please.
2: It's a French living room. Furniture's antique.
3: Yes.
2: Why, it says here... This room was occupied by...

0: Yes.
1: I put it there.
0: John, let's get out of here.
1: No, I've got to see.
0: Jonathan, not me at all. What are you doing?
1: The blood is still here on the chair. I'll never forget the blood.
0: John, please take me home.
1: Look, Jean, that painting on the wall. Do you know who she is?
0: No.
1: Jean-Antoinette Poisson, Marquise de Pompadour. The most beautiful woman who ever lived.
0: You stare at that picture like a man in love.
1: I was years ago. Odd, isn't it? Her first name. And yours. But the same, I mean.
0: John!
1: If you don't mind, Gina, I want to stay here alone for a while. With the woman I love. John stood there for a long moment after Jean had gone, staring up at the beautiful portrait. I watched him from my perch above the high French cabinet. Then I spoke.
2: What?
1: I said hello.
2: Who are you? Where are you?
1: It isn't necessary for you to see me. We've met before.
2: Have we?
1: At least you think we have. I was around in Louis's time, and I knew the Marquise very well.
2: To know her was to love her.
1: Perhaps. However, your memory may not be what you think it is.
2: How do you mean?
1: You'd like to return, wouldn't you? You'd like to go back a couple of hundred years.
2: More than anything else in the world.
1: Are you sure you won't regret it?
2: I'll take that chance. It's the only thing that can save me now. I've got to know the truth.
1: What time do you have?
2: Oh, it's 4:10.
1: You're slow by 5 minutes.
2: Well?
1: I'm going to add 200 years to that 5 minutes. I'm going to make the timepiece in your wrist run slow by 2 centuries.
2: What are you doing? What's happening to me?
1: You're going back, my friend, to the Marquise de Pompadour. And I wish you a pleasant journey.

0: here.
1: Just a moment.
2: Well, the door was locked. For a moment, I thought something had happened to you.
1: Who are you?
2: Who am I? What is wrong with you? I'm Charles de Port, secretary to the Marquise. That's who I am.
1: Secretary to the Marquise? The Marquise de Pompadour?
2: Surely.
1: But then, I must be in Versailles, the palace of Versailles.
2: Perhaps you need a doctor, monsieur. You seemed quite well a few moments ago when I went to inform the Marquise of your arrival. But now...
1: I'm quite all right. Just a fainting spell. I've had them occasionally.
2: A fainting spell? Well, I hope you don't faint when you see the Marquise. She doesn't have too much respect for men who behave like kittens.
1: Just leave me to her, Deport, and see how I behave.

0: Hereford, musketeer in the service of the king.
1: This is a great honor, madame.
2: You may rise, monsieur. It'll be au devoir.
3: Very well, madame.
1: To what do I owe this privilege, madame?
2: To your voice as a servant, perhaps? Or to your reputation with the ladies?
1: The ladies, madame?
2: Come now, you can relax with me. I'm a commoner just as you are, by birth.
1: But also the most beautiful woman I have ever seen in my life.
2: If Louis should see you, your life would be a short one.
1: It's worth the risk.
2: You're very gallant. It goes well with your reputation.
1: My reputation seems to have traveled a great deal farther than I have.
2: I brought you here to offer you an opportunity. I would like you to become my personal bodyguard.
1: Your protector, madame.
2: My protector, defender, and companion.
1: Nothing would please me more.
2: Think well before you answer. My demands may be rather dangerous at times.
1: Danger doesn't worry me.
2: I have enemies.
1: You enemies?
2: Yes. There is one who I'm very much afraid of.
1: And who is that?
2: My husband. Or should I say, my ex-husband. As you know, we were divorced. Le Normand

0: seemed to see that my friendship with the king was damaging to his reputation. Idiotic, isn't he?
1: Very, madame.
0: However, I'm sure you can handle him. I'm going to ask that you be transferred from the king's guard. I can arrange it. I can arrange practically anything in France.
1: So I've heard. If you hadn't died as you did at the age of 43, France might have become...
0: What?
1: Oh, I beg your pardon. That was a silly thing to
0: say. What on earth are you talking about? I am only 30 now. What is this nonsense about my death at 43?
1: Oh, please forgive me, madame.
0: Do you set yourself up to be a seer?
1: I might surprise you, madame.
0: What kind of a trick are you playing, monsieur?
1: No trick, madame. I have hunches, that's all.
0: Hunches?
1: Well, it's purely guesswork. But it's not guesswork when I tell you that I would lay down my life for you. Gladly.
0: Would you?
1: Yes.
0: I'm glad you said that, monsieur.
1: You are, madame.
0: Yes. For I may give you the chance.
1: Monsieur de Port?
2: Well, monsieur?
1: The Marquise has given orders for me to be quartered here in the palace.
2: Oh.
1: I am to have the West Suite.
2: Ah, the West Suite, no less. She favors you, monsieur. Come this way.
1: I presume there's a bath attached.
2: What did you say?
1: A bath. A tub or a shower. I want to have one in my suite.
2: But that's ridiculous.
1: It is?
2: This is only March.
1: March? What, do you mean to say...
2: A little perfume will make you feel better.
1: Perfume my foot. I want a bath with soap.
2: But baths are not in season now.
1: Did you hear what I said, Duport?
2: Whatever you wish, monsieur. It's, your skin.
3: John?
1: What?
3: Were you speaking to me, monsieur?
4: Duport can't hear me, John, but you can.
3: Oh, I see.
2: I beg your pardon, monsieur.
4: Get rid of Duport, John. I want to talk to you alone.
3: I was thinking of taking a bath.
4: The bath can wait.
2: Whom are you speaking to, monsieur? Why are you looking behind you? There's no one there.
1: Oh, I'll be with you in just a few minutes, Duport. Wait for me in the next corridor.
2: Oh, very well, sir. The man is mine.
4: Well, John, how do you like it? How does it feel to live in the 18th century?
1: It's a fantastic experience. It's something I've always wanted to do.
4: You mean you don't want to go back?
1: Never. Not as long as she is alive.
4: You're speaking of Madame de Pompadour.
1: Yes.
4: John, you're making a big mistake.
1: It's my life. I can do what I like with it.
4: See it yourself. I promise I won't ask you again. But I suggest you keep your dream in mind.
1: My dream?
4: You were a murderer in a dream, John. It was a dream you couldn't escape. And the man you believed you murdered was the husband of Madame Pompadour. The man she wants you to guard her against.
1: What about it?
4: Nothing. I was just wondering if history would repeat itself in reverse.
0: I love to ride early in the morning. It makes the blood pour through my veins with new strength.
1: I could ride this wave for the rest of my life with you.
0: Careful. They say that even the horses are loyal to the king. You're so ardent.
1: I love you. I can't keep it to myself any longer. Just one kiss, please.
0: One kiss. And what would you give for one kiss?
1: Anything you ask.
0: Come closer, darling. There, you've had your kiss. And as far as payment is concerned, I intend to exact it shortly.
1: You sent for me, son?
0: The time has come for you to prove yourself.
1: What do you want me to do?
0: My husband, the normal, is trying to blackmail me.
1: Yes?
0: He knows about us. He intends to tell the king. You've got to stop him.
1: Don't worry. I'll handle him.
0: How?
1: I'll give him 2 days to get out of France.
0: Oh, that won't do. You don't know what he's like, Georges. He hates me. He's even threatened to take my life. And he has agents, men who would murder for a sou. As long as he lives, Georges, I'll have no peace. You've got to kill him tonight.
1: But surely there must be another way, Jean.
0: Can it be that you are afraid?
1: You know better than that.
0: I only know that you can't possibly love me if you permit Nolomo to live. You'll never see me again if you do.
1: Jean.
0: I mean that. Oh, my darling. My darling, you've got to help me. He terrifies me. Please don't fail me now.
1: Where can I find this Lenormand?
0: I have asked him to come to the castle tonight. The king is in Paris. You can deal with him here as you like. Will you do it for me?
1: Let me know when he arrives.
0: Here. Take this ring. It will bring you luck. Do you see this inscription on the inside?
1: What about her?
0: Wear it on your finger. Wear it on the hand that holds the sword.
4: As you can see, no matter what period of history, time is always the same. And so are the men and women.
5: He has entered the palace, Monsieur Lefebvre. He'll come through this corridor in a moment or two.
1: And have his chance to draw his sword.
5: His sword? Are you crazy? A duel would bring a household down on you. You've got to use his dagger and use it quickly before he can utter a sound.
1: You mean stab him in the back?
5: Yes.
1: But that's murder in cold blood.
5: Yes, where it must be done. You take it. We can wait behind these portières. As he passes, let him have it.
1: No, no, wait.
5: Here it comes. No.
1: No, not this way. I can't.
5: Give me the dagger.
6: With the compliments of the Marquis.
5: Quick, before the guards come, take this dagger and hide it in the cabinet.
1: He never had a chance. You.
7: Quiet! It is her ladyship.
0: What is this? What? Oh! Lenormand, speak to me.
7: He's dead, madame. Dead. And his murderer is over there.
1: You're lying, Duport. You killed him yourself.
0: Silence! So, this is the way you pay my trust in you, Monsieur Lefebvre.
1: Jeanne, you...
0: How dare you address me that way?
1: No, you can't be serious.
0: Keep him under arrest. Monsieur Lefebvre, I see that you get the guillotine for this. Take him away!
8: Good evening, Monsieur Lefebvre.
1: What? Where is the Marquise?
8: Oh, the Marquise is not in the habit of visiting cockroaches in a dungeon. She sent me in her place. What is it you wish?
1: Nothing. I shouldn't have asked her to come. I should have known she'd refuse.
8: At dawn, you will die, Monsieur. May I offer my apologies?
1: If I could get at your throat...
8: Save your strength, Monsieur. You will need it to climb the guillotine steps. The fact that it was I who killed Lenormand is unimportant. Had you killed him yourself in fair fight, you would still be on your way to your grave.
1: You mean she'd planned it so that I...
8: Naturally. You don't think for one moment that she wanted you around after your job was finished?
1: Then she was just using me.
8: Lenormand was still her husband. They were never actually divorced. And that was a nuisance to her ladyship, inasmuch as she had other plans. Plans which concerned the king.
1: So that's what really happened.
8: I beg your pardon?
1: And I thought that I was a murderer. But I'm not, you see, I'm not.
8: You have a very peculiar sense of humor, monsieur.
1: You don't understand, you fool. You can't hurt me. I can go back. I can... Well, can I? Is it too late? Is it too late?
8: It is never too late, monsieur, for Madame Guillotine.
7: We are ready, Monsieur Lefebvre. Before I give the signal and your head rolls, is there anything you wish to say?
1: Yes. I have a friend somewhere who brought me here. Where are you? I want to go back. You were right. Please take me back. Please take me back.
4: Have you learned your lesson, John?
1: Just give me one more chance, that's all I ask. Just one more chance. One more chance.
7: Executioner, do your duty.

0: John, John, darling, are you all right?
1: What? Oh. Was it you, Jean?
0: I had to come back. I couldn't leave you here like this.
1: Jean.
0: You look as though you've been ill. You haven't moved from this spot since I left the museum.
1: Ill? I'm well, Jean. I'm well, and I've come back to you.
0: John.
1: I was wrong about everything. I'm not a murderer, Jean. Really, I'm not. And I'll never have those dreams again.
0: And what about her? That woman in the portrait up there. The Marquise de Pompadour.
1: The Marquise? She's just as dead, Jean, as my love for her. She's part of the past, that's all. And I'm here in the present with you.

0: Well, there's your story.
1: What's that?
0: The events are not historically correct.
1: I agree with you.
0: According to the history books, it didn't quite happen that way. But then, historians deal with important facts. And you must admit that a mere romance could have been omitted by the textbooks. However, there's just one more thing. I was still there when John and Jean left the museum arm in arm. As he walked out of the room, he accidentally dropped a small metal object on the floor. It was a ring. A large ring that may have been worn by a woman. And there was one word inscribed in the band. That word was Pompadour.
2: 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This program was written by Lawrence Klee and narrated by Hart McGuire as The Clock. As John, you heard Charles Tingwell. Others were Coralie Neville, John Bushell, Sheila Sewell, David Butler. 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
3: This is The Mysterious Traveler, inviting you to join me on another journey into the realm of the strange and the terrifying. I hope you will enjoy the trip, and it will thrill you a little and chill you a little. So settle back and get a good grip on your nerves, if you can. Where are we going? Why, tonight we're going on a little excursion into the realm of pure imagination. You've all heard the old saying, believe in a thing enough and it'll come true. Well, suppose many people came to believe in something that couldn't possibly be real. Such as an artificial monster growing in a scientist's laboratory. What would happen? Well, if you want to know what might happen, listen to the story I call... If You Believe. My story begins in a rambling old house deep in the woods. In a homemade laboratory, gray-haired Professor Jonathan Davis is peering eagerly into a large glass container that holds an odd, transparent, jelly-like substance.
4: Ellen! Oh, Ellen!
5: Yes, dear?
4: Ellen, come quick.
5: I'm coming, dear. What is it?
4: Ellen, look. I think I've succeeded at last.
5: Oh, Dad.
4: You look. Your eyes are better than mine. Yes, isn't there movement in the protoplasm this time? Isn't it stirring? Just a little?
5: No, Dad. There isn't any movement.
4: No? You're positive, Ellen? I was sure I saw some sign of life.
5: I'm quite positive, Dad. Now, please, won't you admit that what you're trying to do is impossible?
4: No, Ellen, no. I will succeed. I know it. Now, come, we've got to try another feeding mixture. If you hand me the saline solution and dextrose, and I'll begin again.
3: But while Professor Davis labored in his lonely seclusion to make a lifelong dream come true, something that was to affect him vitally was happening in the editorial room of the largest newspaper in the nearby city.
6: City desk, Benson speaking. Oh, hello, Mr. McGuire. Yes? Well, yes, sure, I've been reading Dan Duncan's special features. I edit them. I see. You don't think they've been colorful enough lately, huh? Well, to tell the truth, I agree with you. I've been meaning to speak to him about it. Yes. Sure, I'll do it now. He just came in. Right. Right. Good night, Mr. McGuire. Hey, Dan.
7: Yeah, Joe. What cooks?
6: The big boss just phoned down.
7: What's he want?
6: Well, frankly, he thinks you're slipping.
7: McGuire thinks I'm slipping. Well, I like that.
6: That's what he said.
7: And I've done everything to get hot material except to go out and commit a murder myself.
6: Well, maybe he's tired of murders. You want to know why you don't turn up something like that haunted house story you did last spring?
7: Why, I don't. That was a good story, wasn't it?
6: It was honey.
7: Yeah. Especially the description of the way the ghost of the drowned girl walked around the house, leaving wet spots where it stepped. You know, I caught a heck of a cold walking around in wet socks to make those footmarks.
6: No more than you deserve for faking a story.
7: You're faking a story. Listen, Benson, any time a million readers believe a story, it's true. And they believed in that ghost. Every one of them.
6: I'm not saying they didn't, but McGuire wants another story just as good.
7: I got a good mind to tell the old buzzard to fly a kite. Another story like... Hey!
6: Huh? What is it?
7: I think I got it.
8: Hey, Ted! Ted Jones! Oh, yeah, Dan?
6: Front and center.
8: Ah. Yeah, what is it, Dan?
7: All right, dump your camera on the desk and sit.
8: Okay.
7: Now, tell me, what was that story you told me last week about some professor living up in the woods back at town, never coming out of his private lab?
8: Oh, you mean Professor Davis?
7: Yeah, that's the one.
8: Yeah. Well, what about him?
7: There was a fuss over something he said in a lecture one day, wasn't there?
8: A fuss? Well, it was more like an explosion.
6: Hey, wait a minute. I remember that case. Professor claimed he could create an artificial man, wasn't that it?
8: No. He said that an artificial man might be produced someday. Might be.
6: Well, the paper said he claimed he could create one.
8: Yeah, I know.
6: Well, it made a good story, didn't it?
8: And drove Professor Davis out of the university into retirement. Oh, the school didn't like the publicity.
7: Water under the bridge, kid. Anyway, here's the old professor working away secretly for the last 5 years. All alone?
8: No, he wasn't all alone. His daughter Ellen's with him.
7: How old is she?
8: Oh, she was 15 then, so...
7: She's 20 now. Good looking?
8: Well, I was in Professor Davis's class. I remember as a skinny brat with yellow hair.
7: Yeah, good, a blonde. So here's the prof secretly working with his beautiful blonde daughter at what?
8: I'll bite.
7: What? Why, he's trying to prove he was right. He's trying to create an artificial man.
8: Say, you've got something there. Oh, now, wait a minute. You don't know Professor Davis is trying to create artificial life.
7: Well, we soon will. You know where his hideout is, don't you?
8: Yeah.
7: All right, then grab your camera. Let's get going.
8: Oh, now, wait a minute, Dan. Suppose you find Professor Davis is...
7: Ah, forget it. Benson, save me 2 columns. Come on, Ted. We're on our way.
9: There, Evan. It's done. Now we must warm it ever so gently. It'll stay at blood heat until morning. And then, Ellen...
5: Oh, I hope so, Dad, but... Darling, if you fail again, won't you please promise me to stop trying to create this artificial protoplasm?
9: Well, we'll talk about that in the morning. Now, who could that be?
5: I'll go see, Dad. Yes?
8: I'm Ted Jones, Miss Davis. I don't suppose you remember me.
5: Ted Jones? Oh, you were one of Father's students, weren't you?
8: Yes, that's right. I'm a newspaper photographer now. Could we come in? I have a friend with me, a reporter.
10: Ellen, and... who is it?
5: Newspaper men, Dad. They want to see you.
10: Newspaper men, don't let them in. Send them away.
7: All right, come now, Professor. We just want to ask you a couple of questions, and but we can talk better inside, so... There. Now we can talk like friends.
8: Hey, but Dan, we weren't invited in.
10: How dare you force your way in here? Get out, both of you.
5: Please go.
8: Dan, come on. Professor Davis doesn't want to talk to us.
7: Keep your shirt on, Ted. Just a couple questions, Professor. Now, isn't it true that hidden away here, you're creating artificial life?
10: I won't answer your questions. You just print more lies and ruin everything I'm trying to do.
7: Well, you are creating artificial life, huh?
10: Young man,
7: tell me how far you've gotten. You figuring on springing an artificial man on us one of these days?
10: You fools. While I still struggle to create synthetic protoplasm, you talk of artificial men. Go before I throw you out.
5: Please go, please.
8: Come on, Dan, we're leaving.
7: Okay, we're going. Thanks for the interview, Professor. Read all about it in tomorrow's Curtain.
10: Imbeciles. What do they know of science? All they want is to cheapen my work. Make it a sensation for the headlines.
5: Please, Father, you must get control of yourself. They're gone now.
10: Yes, dear. Well, they shan't interfere with my work. Well, come, we must adjust the heat. Ellen. Ellen.
5: Yes, Dad, what is it?
10: Ellen, the mixture's moving. This time I'm sure of it. The protoplasm. It's alive.
6: Say, Dan, this is something. Behind bolted doors deep in the woods... Professor Jonathan Davis toils night and day to create the world's first synthetic man. In a great vat lies a strange caricature of humanity. It has a head, arms, legs, a body, all of them fashioned of a pale green substance like gelatin.
7: Nice touch, huh?
6: Day by day, life stirs more strongly in this grotesque creation of science. Someday it may breathe, walk, eat. Now, look, Dan, aren't you going pretty strong?
7: Ah, forget it. The old man wants a story, doesn't he? Besides, the professor really is working on synthetic protoplasm. Maybe he has got a pale green monster in his bathtub. How do I know?
6: Okay, Dan, but if you're faking this story, I know nothing about it.
7: Faking it? You know I never fake stories.
6: Okay. We'll set this up and put it in the press wires. By noon tomorrow, 40 million people will be believing in Professor Davis' artificial monster.
7: By noon tomorrow, I'll be believing in it myself.
3: People read the story and marveled and believed, while in the laboratory hidden in the woods.
4: Oh, look. This time it is alive. It is. There can be no doubt of it.
5: Well, listen, he's certainly moving, Dan.
4: Yes, see? And the protoplasm is breathing. Listen. You can hear. I've created artificial life, Ellen.
5: Yes, I'm afraid so, Dad.
4: Afraid so? What do you mean? I'd like to see their faces down at the university when they hear of this.
5: It's grown since last night.
4: Yes, it has. The cells are multiplying like true protoplasm. That's why I transferred it to the gas tank. Now I must add salt, acid, phosphorus.
5: Oh, that must be grocery boy. Excuse me, Dad. Yes? Oh, you...
8: Miss Davis, I hope that you'll let me apologize.
5: We have nothing to say to you.
8: Please don't shut the door before I explain.
5: Explain? There's nothing to explain. You force your way in here.
8: I came to apologize for that. Well, have you seen the morning paper?
5: We're not interested in the paper.
8: I'm afraid you'll be interested in this one. Look.
5: Oh, how outrageous.
8: That story of your father creating an artificial man is in every paper in the country, and I... Well, I feel I'm to blame, and... I want to make up for it. Can I come in so we can talk?
5: I guess you'd better, Mr. Jones. But Dad mustn't see this paper.
8: Oh, no, of course not. Won't he recognize me?
5: No, I don't think so. He's very nearsighted. I'll just tell him that you used to be one of his students.
8: And if you'll tell me the real truth, I'll try to get the paper to understand that Dan Duncan just made up his story.
11: Who is it, Ellen?
5: It's Ted Jones, Dad, one of your former students. He called to say hello.
11: Jones?
4: Yes. Ted Jones? Oh, yes, of course. Organic chemistry, wasn't it, Jones?
8: Oh, yes, sir.
4: You're the one who kept breaking things. Oh, Jones, I have something here you'd be very interested in. Come and see.
8: Yes, sir.
4: Look. That stuff in the tank. It can't be alive. It is alive. Synthetic protoplasm, my boy, the first ever created. And it's breathing.
8: Yes,
4: and it's also growing. Life becomes stronger by the moment.
5: It's changing color, Dad. It's becoming a pale green.
4: Yes, it's growing fast. Very fast. I never dreamed that success would come
12: hello,
4: completely.
12: Hiya, Dan. I thought I'd find you here.
8: Why, Dan.
12: Dan Duncan himself. Hiya, Professor.
4: What do you want here?
12: Oh, just a few pictures. Shot of you in your lab, so forth.
5: You have the nerve to come here after what you've done.
12: What I've done? You haven't seen anything yet. You and your father are big news now. You're going to be bigger.
8: Dan, you'd better go.
12: Better go? I don't follow you, kid.
8: I said you'd better go. There isn't any story here for you.
12: No story? Hey, what's eating you? Aren't you here to get a follow-up?
8: No, I came here to get the truth. Something you wouldn't be interested in.
12: Hey, what kind of talk is that?
8: Are you going to go, or will I have to throw you out?
12: Throw me out? Now listen, kid.
8: You want me to try it? All right, I will.
12: Oh, okay. Okay, I'm going. Take your hands off. But don't think you can get away with this. You're fired.
8: And that's all right with me.
12: And as for you, Professor, you and your artificial man are going to be so well-known in a day or two, you'll be getting offers from Hollywood.
3: And so, with each edition of the papers, the headlines grew bigger.

0: The telegraph wires carried editorials condemning Professor Davis.
1: Is it a man or is it a monster Professor Davis has created? By his refusal to answer questions, the professor led us to suspect that...
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2: A strange substance like pale green gelatin. Now it moves and stirs in its confinement, seeking to escape. This strange creation of the
0: sensitive. And speakers denounce Professor Davis.
3: And I ask you, can science be permitted to venture into these forbidden realms unchecked? Emerge from the laboratory if we are not careful. This mad thing must be stopped. Stop!
2: Who is it?
4: Oh, it's me, Ted.
2: Oh. Ted, did you have any trouble?
4: No, I got the medicine for your father, all right, and I brought the evening papers to him.
2: What did they say?
4: Pretty bad. They're all using Duncan's story, and he shot the works.
2: Ted, how can he do such a thing?
4: Well, he's a very plausible writer. He has a knack for making people believe him. Mm-hmm. If anybody accuses him of lying, he'll just say that he was misled by your father.
2: I see. I'm sorry you lost your job trying to help us.
4: That doesn't matter. I was about ready to quit anyway. How is your father now?
2: He seems to be sleeping quietly.
4: Well, I'm sticking around until he's all right again.
2: Well, you don't have to do that, Ted. I'll make up.
4: If I hadn't gotten into that fight with Duncan, your father might not have had his stroke.
2: No, it was just the excitement. It's his heart, but I know how to take care of him. But, Ted, I'm frightened.
4: About your father?
2: No, about it, the protoplasm.
4: Oh.
2: It's changed just since this morning.
4: It's changed? How?
2: It's grown and... Well, come on, see for yourself.
4: All right. Ellen, it seems to be taking on shape.
2: Yes, and it looks... Oh, Ted, it looks like green gelatin.
4: The way Duncan described it.
2: And look, there's a vague shape like a head and the rough outline of arms and legs.
4: Oh, it isn't possible.
2: It shouldn't be, but it's happening. Something terrible is taking place inside that glass tank.
4: I don't understand. Your father certainly never intended to create this.
2: You know, all afternoon I've been wondering if Father really has created it.
4: I don't follow you, Ellen. Do you mean some outside force might be responsible?
2: Ted, you know the old saying... Believe in a thing enough and it'll come true.
4: Yes, of course.
2: Well, I think that's true. The power of belief is a tremendous thing. People begin to believe that, well, that there's going to be a depression, and there is a depression.
4: But, Ellen...
2: They begin to believe that strangers and foreigners are enemies, and pretty soon they are enemies. They believe there's going to be a war, and war comes.
4: Well, that's true, but what are you getting at?
2: How many people are reading Dan Duncan's story this very minute, right now, while we're talking?
4: Well, hundreds of thousands, probably, all over the nation. Maybe a million.
2: And they all believe it's true.
4: Well, a good many of them. Yes, Dan has a genius for being plausible.
2: Then don't you see, Ted? Here in this laboratory is the necessary material for a monster. And out there are all those people believing in such a fantastic monster.
4: You mean a million people are thinking... life into the protoplasm.
2: Yes, Ted. I know it sounds fantastic, but that monster was never created by my father. Dan Duncan created it when he wrote about it.
4: Well, if that's true...
2: There's no other answer. Over there in that glass tank is something that's alive only because millions of people believe it's alive.
4: No, it is alive. There's no telling what it may become. Ellen, we have to destroy it.
2: It'll break Dad's heart, but we can't let it live.
4: Well, it's growing bigger by the minute. We've got to get rid of it now before it grows any larger.
2: There's acid in those bottles there. That'll destroy it.
4: All right.
5: Yeah, I see. Here. Just as soon as I get it open, it'll take care of the creature.
2: Be careful, Ted. It can burn you dreadfully.
6: Ellen, what's happening? What are you doing?
2: Dad, darling, you're supposed to be in bed.
6: I'm feeling better. I wanted to see how the protoplasm was.
2: Please go back to bed, Dot. Your heart.
6: Oh, my heart's all right, but I must be sure. Oh, it's changed. taken on a form.
4: Yes, Professor, a monstrous, unnatural form.
6: It has a head, arms, legs. But it can't have. It's only protoplasm. It's all impossible.
4: Unfortunately, it's true. I can't explain now, but, well, we've got to destroy it.
6: No, no, the culmination of my life's work. You can't destroy it.
7: We must, then.
6: No, no, I won't let you.
7: It's the only thing to do.
4: Professor, look at it. It's crawling around inside the tank now. It's trying to climb out.
6: But it can't be dangerous. It's just harmless protoplasm.
7: Dad, Ted is right. You've got to let us kill it.
6: It's just protoplasm, I tell you.
7: It was just protoplasm.
4: Stand back, Professor. I'm going to empty this acid on.
7: No, no, you mustn't. I will. Dad! Dad!
4: David! Why, the tank. He fell against the tank and broke it.
7: Is he hurt, Ted?
4: Oh, I'll see.
7: Oh. Ted, the protoplasm is moving toward him.
4: We've got to get him out of here. I have his arm. Quick, you take his feet.
7: Oh, well, hurry up, Ted. He's trying to crawl out of the tank.
4: I'm going to get him upstairs. Can you manage it?
7: Yes, yes. Come on.
4: All right, easy now, easy. All right, just a little farther. All right, one more step, Alan. Now, here's the landing. We can put him down here. Now, easy. Easy. There.
7: Ted, I can't find his pulse.
4: Let me try.
7: Dad? Ted's no use. He's gone.
4: I'm afraid so.
7: His heart failed him. I've always known it would someday. Ted, down in the laboratory.
4: Yes, it's moving. Look, it's gotten out of the tank and it's crawling all around the lab.
7: And the only way out is down those stairs and through the lab. We're trapped up here.
8: I'm not saying it isn't a good story, Dan. It's a whale of a story. But McGuire wants some pictures.
9: Pictures? How can I get pictures? I can't even get into the place.
8: I don't care. Just get them.
9: You want me to bust in the window, I suppose?
8: Let your conscience be your guide. And I know you haven't got a conscience. But make it fast. I want those shots for the late morning edition.
9: All right. I'm going. With a camera in one hand and a bunch of skeleton keys in the other.
7: It's looking for food, Ted.
4: Yes, and it's getting frantic. Look how it crawls back and forth through the lab. It's been doing that for an hour now.
7: Look how enormous it's grown. Suppose it tries to come up these stairs to this balcony.
4: Well, it may not. It has no eyes, no intelligence. It's just protoplasm, blindly seeking food.
7: But suppose it does try to come up the stairs.
4: Well, then we'll stop it. I have the gun here that I found in your father's desk. I'll use that on it.
7: I don't think it would even feel a bullet.
4: Well, we'll see. There. It's on the other side of the lab now in plain sight. Stand back, dear, and I'll try a couple of shots. I hit it.
7: It didn't even notice.
4: Oh. If we could only reach those bottles of acid, that would fix it.
7: But every time we've started down the stairs, it's rushed over to wait for us.
4: I must feel the vibration of it. I'm going to take one more try.
7: Ted, please be careful.
4: Yes, I will. I'll tiptoe down one step at a time. Perhaps I can avoid attracting its attention this time. What's it doing now?
7: Lying quiet. As if it was listening.
4: Only lie quiet a few seconds more. I'm almost at the bottom.
7: Ted, quick! It's coming this way!
4: Oh,
7: Ted, it almost got
4: yes,
7: you.
4: Yes, it did touch my foot, but I wasn't interested in getting any better acquainted.
7: What are we going to do now?
4: I don't know. I don't know, Ellen. If we could only reach that acid. Hey, I wonder if it would make any difference if we turned out the lights. They can be controlled from up here, can't they?
7: Oh, yes, but what good would that do?
4: Well, in the dark, it might become inactive. Some elementary organisms are like that.
7: Well, we can try it. Okay, I'll turn out the light. There. Pitch black now. But it's still moving around.
4: Well, just wait a moment. Listen.
7: What is it?
4: But I heard footsteps outside the house.
7: Footsteps?
4: Just listen.
7: Someone coming in the front door. Yeah, there's someone in the lab.
4: But who? Good heavens, though. Duncan, is that you, Dan? Dan, answer me. Is that you? Get out, quick.
10: Okay, kid. Keep your shirt on. I'm going as soon as I get a picture of this job.
9: But, Dan, you don't understand. It's loose. Get away, quick. Ellen, turn on that light.
7: Yes, Ted.
10: You can't scare me, kid. I came to get a picture, and I'm going to get it.
9: Run, Dan, run. Help me. Ellen, don't go. Take one, we'll break them over, understand?
7: Yes, sir.
9: Well, come on, then.
7: He's gone. Duncan's gone.
9: It's covering him. Eating him. Tell him, throw your bottle now. Don't do it that force of it enough to kill anything. The acid is burning into it. It's killing it. Ellen is dying.
7: It's not moving anymore.
9: It's not breathing either. We've killed it.
7: It's starting to melt away. It's dissolving.
9: Now that it's dead, it's turning back into the liquid it started from. The substance that the belief of millions gave an unreal life to.
7: Well, it's gone back to a liquid now. There's nothing left of it.
9: It's gone as if it had never existed.
7: Except for Dan Duncan. Oh, gee.
9: There's nothing we can do for him, Ellen. He's dead. He created the monster. It's killed him.

is the mysterious traveler again. Well, maybe it's true about believing in things and making them happen. Wars and depressions and artificial monsters and things like that. I think I'll make a New Year's resolution to be careful what I believe in 1947. No more believing in bogeymen or spooks. I might meet one. Instead, I'll try believing in some of the nicer things for a change, such as peace and goodwill among nations. Well, if I can get enough people to join me, maybe they'll come true and... Oh, you'll have to get off here. I'm sorry. But I'm sure we'll meet again. I take this same train every week at this time.

0: You've just heard The Mysterious Traveler, a series of dramas of the strange and terrifying. In today's cast were Maurice Toplin, Chuck Webster, Louise Fitch, Wendell Holmes, Edgar Staley, and Bill Smith. Original music was played by Doc Whipple. The Mysterious Traveler is written, produced, and directed by Bob Arthur and David Cogan. And now, a preview of next week's strange and shivery story by the Mysterious Traveler.
1: It's only 2 days now to New Year's Eve. Were you planning a big celebration to greet 1947? I'd be careful if I were you. Because, you see, our story next week is about a man who did just that. In fact, it was such a big celebration that when he got over it, it wasn't 1947 at all, but 1948. He lost a whole year out of his life. And when he finally got the year back, well, what happened to him shouldn't happen to a werewolf. So take it easy, New Year's Eve, so you'll be sure to be on hand next week for the strange and terrifying tale I call New Year's Nightmare.
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4: Kept you waiting. Yes, this is the Crime Club. I'm the librarian. Coney Island Nocturne. Yes, we have a story for you. Come right over. Here. Good. Take the easy chair by the window. Comfortable? The manuscript is on this shelf. Here it is. Coney Island Nocturne. The very absorbing story of fingers that were nailed by death. Let's look at it under the reading lamp. When Mike Donahue brought Helen O'Malley to Coney Island for an evening of fun, he had only the best intentions. Naturally. He was an officer of the law, a detective, and she was his fiancée. But 3 hours later, they stood in the middle of a crowded, noisy carnival street. They were faced with a crisis of catastrophic proportions.
5: Mike, I'm afraid I'll never understand you. How many times have I told you never to keep your wallet in your hip pocket?
6: Yeah.
5: If you were just another palooka who didn't know any better, then, well, all right. But you're a member of the pickpocket squad. You're supposed to know.
6: Yeah.
5: Haven't you got anything to say?
6: How much money have you got on you?
5: Enough to get us home.
6: Helen, you're not going to tell the boys at the station
5: house. No, dear. I still expect to marry you someday. I want congratulations, not sympathy.
6: Yeah, well...
7: Hey, Mike.
6: Who was that?
5: Look over there, honey, and you'll see a character.
7: Hiya, Mike. Well, I thought I'd be glad to see you.
6: Benny Gould.
7: You recognize me, don't you? I'm here with a pal. I've done a 60-day stretch in a workhouse, and I ain't a bit tired.
6: What are you doing down here, Benny? You thought your territory was Times Square.
7: Got a job. I'm going straight, Mike.
6: You don't say.
7: Yep. Got fed up looking through bars. So now I'm a barker for a show up the street. Hey, who's the promoter?
5: Helen O'Malley, Chipmunk. You consider me fruit or vegetable?
7: Huh? Oh, it's a riot, Mike. Is it permanent?
6: Put your hands behind your head, Benny.
7: What?
6: I'm going to frisk you. Now, do you want to put him up or do I have to coach you?
7: I put him up. You think I'm nothing to me? I'm on a level now, Mike.
6: You're an old-time pickpocket, Benny.
7: Get away, you cops make a label stick. Once a crook, always a crook.
5: Mike, he wouldn't have your wallet.
6: Maybe not, Helen. But this dip can pick the whiskers off a sleeping cat and get away with it. Okay, Benny.
7: Thanks.
6: Come on, Helen.
7: Hey, wait a minute. Was she kidding about your wallet?
6: You're blocking traffic.
7: Come on, you don't have to be ashamed to tell me about it. I used to be in the business.
5: You wouldn't be giving it to us now, would you?
7: Look, I know every dip on the island. Give me a chance, maybe I'll get your wallet back for you.
5: Why, Chipmunk?
7: Because I'm a good citizen, that's why.
6: All right, Benny, let's go.
7: Hey, what is this, a pinch?
6: You were going to take me to the wallet, weren't you?
7: I got to find it first, Mike.
6: Suppose we do that together, huh?
7: I ain't putting the finger on nobody. If you want your property, then you'll wait till I nab the guy that's got it, and then I'll bring it to you.
5: Don't argue, Mike. Be practical.
7: That's what I say, sister. I'm doing him a favor.
5: But how is it done, Chipmunk? Coney Island's a big place.
7: Well, I contact a few of the dips, and they spread the word around, that's all.
6: Okay, Benny.
7: That's going to take time, Mike. Meet me at the beach at the end of the boardwalk in a couple hours, 11 o'clock. And don't follow me.
5: We won't. Mike wants his wallet, and I want Mike to be happy. We'll meet you on the beach at 11.

0: boardwalk, and... Oh, I think we ought to adopt Benny, don't you? It was his suggestion.
1: Oh, we're not exactly alone, Helen.
0: Are you going to worry about that girl all night?
1: Well, she might be watching us.
0: She's fast asleep. Besides, she's a good 30 feet away. Come on, my bashful Romeo. Give me a...
1: Hmm?
2: It's only a name, Mike. I didn't want to keep you waiting.
0: Benny, don't you ever blow your horn when you come to a crossing?
2: Well, my... Oh, I get it. Well, I figured it didn't mean nothing. See, there ain't no moon out.
1: Have you got the wallet?
2: Not yet, pal.
1: You said 11 o'clock, and it's almost half past.
2: Okay, but Coney Island's got a lot of depths, and they're spread out all over. You gotta be patient, Mike.
1: How much longer?
2: Listen, I got a couple of dozen guys working right now. Stick around for a little while. You ain't got nothing to lose with that tomato. I'll see you later.
1: Where you going?
2: My boss gets worried when he don't know what I'm doing. So long.
0: Now, Mike, where were we?
1: What do you mean, Helen?
0: Well, we were so rudely interrupted with a report about nothing.
1: Oh, let's go home, huh?
0: But, Mike...
1: Well, it's a long trip, honey, and I've got to be at the station house at 8 o'clock in the morning.
0: But your wallet...
1: Then he can send it to me. He knows where.
0: What was that?
1: Thunder, baby. We'll have to run.
0: I hope it pours. Help me
1: out. All right, come on.
0: I hope it pours for 40 days and 40 nights.
1: Let's go. Wait a minute. We can't leave that girl sleeping there on the beach.
0: No?
1: No, I'm going to wake her up.
0: Oh, of course.
1: Oh, don't be unreasonable, Helen. There's going to be a storm. How would you like to get drenched?
0: Why wait for a storm? You can dampen my spirits. Uh-oh.
1: What's the matter?
0: It's raining.
1: Already?
0: I just felt a drop on my nose. Let's get out of here, Mike.
1: Wait a minute, dear. Oh, excuse me, lady. I think you'd better... Miss. Miss.
0: Why don't you just yell in her ear?
1: I don't think it would do any good, Helen.
0: Well, try it and find out. I just had another drop.
1: You just can't wake up the dead by making a lot of noise.
0: Huh? Mike, she isn't.
1: She is, Helen. From head to foot.

0: The poor kid. And to think we were sitting only 30 feet away on the same beach.
1: Well, she was dead before we got here, Helen.
0: I'll never forgive myself, Mike, the way I talked about her. But if it hadn't been for that storm that never broke, Mike, I feel terrible.
1: Well, here's something to keep you busy.
0: Her handbag?
1: Yeah, look through it. She might have some identification.
0: All right.
1: I should get to a call box, you know. The local police might hear about this.
0: I'm not staying here alone.
1: I don't know what there is about the dead that scares
0: people. Are you sure she was murdered, Mike?
1: Her skull was crushed with a sandbag.
0: I can't believe a little thing like that could kill anybody.
1: Well, this little thing weighs about 10 pounds, honey, and it's packed solid.
0: Well, Mike.
1: What's the matter?
0: Look. Your wallet.
1: Well, I'll be...
0: It was in her handbag.
1: Really?
0: Of all things, that girl, a pickpocket.
1: 20, 25, 30,
0: 40, it sort of shatters your faith in people, doesn't it?
1: 40,
0: so young and so pretty. 30,
1: 40, it's all here,
0: what's
1: huh?
0: all here?
1: My money.
0: Oh, that's good.
1: Well, aren't you glad?
0: I'm too busy wondering about human nature.
1: We'll postpone until we get a line on the girl. Come on, keep looking in her handbag.
0: Mike, darling, you may be a detective, but...
1: Then I'll look.
0: That's your job. Oh, dear, a pickpocket. Mike, what kind of people murder pickpockets?
1: All kinds.
0: Well, I mean, pickpockets are the lowest kind of crooks, the bottom of the underworld. They don't work in mobs, do they?
1: Sometimes. Maggie Blake.
0: What's that?
1: A name on this identification card.
0: A pickpocket with a... It doesn't make sense, Mike.
1: It never does, honey, until you know what it's all about.
0: Do you?
1: No, but I'm going to find out.
0: That's nice. Where do we start?
1: First, we head to a call box. Get the homicide squad working.
0: As long as we do it together, dear.
1: And after that, we're going to Josie Johnson's Palace of Joy.
0: We're going where?
1: Read it. It's on this business card I found in Maggie Blake's handbag.
0: Oh. Well, as long as they advertise, it should be all right, shouldn't it?
1: Helen, what's wrong with you?
0: You'll never know, Mike, what I thought you were talking about.

0: elephant. But you talk when you're drunk. And that's bad for me.
1: Well, I don't know why I've got to take it from you.
0: Stop any time you want. There's a bed at the bottom of the ocean. Now, give me that key.
1: I started this business. It was my idea to set up the show.
0: That was so long ago, you've died 100 times since. Where have you been for the last 3 hours?
1: I told you.
0: Just walking around, huh? Inhaling the fresh Coney Island air.
1: I got tired sitting around the office watching you run
0: things. You said you were going out front for a couple of minutes to look around.
1: So I went for a walk. What's the difference? Came back and you weren't here, so I went out again.
0: How's Maggie Blake?
1: What?
0: Don't look so dumb. You were out with her, weren't you?
1: No.
0: Pete, this is Josie you're talking to, your wife. I've known you for a long time.
1: I haven't seen the girl, I tell you. You warned me to lay off, and I... Was she here?
0: Are you kidding?
1: Well, didn't she even bring in the take?
0: Are you calling me a cheat?
1: No, no, wait, Josie, wait a minute. You know I don't think you're a doubler, but Maggie always comes in a few times like the others, and she's pretty regular.
0: She was too busy tonight.
1: Not with me.
0: Shut up, Pete. You're through making a monkey out of me.
1: Josie, you're all wrong.
0: Everybody on the island's talking about you and Maggie. I'm telling you for the last time, I don't like it. I don't like people feeling sorry for me.
1: Why don't you give her the air?
0: Because she knows too much. Palace of Joy. Josie Johnson talking.
2: This is Bunny. I got a message for Pete.
0: What is it?
2: Tell him I can't find Maggie Blake. That's all.
0: That's enough, Benny. Nice going, Pete. Huh? When did you decide to use Benny as a stooge?
1: What do you mean, Joe?
0: What do you take me for, a 2-year-old? You think I start believing because Benny calls up and says you've had him looking for Maggie?
1: Is that what he just told you?
0: You cheap chiseled sneak. Now get out of here. Go out front and help take tickets.
1: I'm sorry you did that, Joe.
0: Go on. I get sick looking at you.
1: You've been having things your own way too long, baby. Look out you don't drop dead one of these days.
0: You're very funny, Pete.
1: Yeah. I'm a real comedian, but don't laugh too hard. You're liable to fall out of this world.

0: should be an office here, Helen. Another door besides the main entrance from the street.
1: Should these don't count. So this is the Palace of Joy. Who's crazy, Mike? The world?
0: I've got no time to think about it now.
1: Oh, excuse me. The pickpocket squad has to solve a murder first. Life can wait.
0: I tell you, Maggie Blake has something to do with this place.
1: Just because you found that business card in her handbag.
0: Maybe.
1: You're driving without lights, darling. Business cards don't prove... Say, Mike.
0: Hmm?
1: There's Benny.
0: Where?
1: Talking to that man by that puppet stage.
0: Well, that's funny. I was looking over there only a minute ago. I didn't see anyone.
1: It could be magic, you know.
0: Ah, this must be the place he works in. And maybe that's Josie Johnson he's talking to. Come on, we'll ask him a few questions about Maggie Blake.
1: Anything you say, dear, you're the law. But who would come here to see a puppet show? This isn't exactly a playground for kids.
0: Oh, you beginning to get ideas, too?
1: It just hit me, all of a sudden.
0: Maybe the shows they put on here are not for kids. You know.
1: I've been around, sweetheart.
0: What?
1: Concentrate on Benny and his partner. They've seen us and they've stopped talking.
2: Hiya, Mike. How'd you and the doll find out about me in the palace? You've been, asking questions?
1: We found a card in the storm, Benny.
2: Storm? What you talking about, Mike? There ain't been no storm.
0: Who's this guy, Benny?
2: Give me a chance to introduce you to him. Pete, this is Mike Donahue, a deck from Times Square.
3: I'm pleased to meet you.
2: Pickpocket squad. Sam's his girlfriend.
3: Yeah. Well, I hope you enjoy yourselves. I'll be seeing you.
0: Just a minute. I've seen you before someplace. Were you over in the lineup at police headquarters?
3: Who, me?
0: What's your full name?
3: Pete. Peter Blake.
1: Mike.
0: Peter Blake, eh? Any relation to Maggie?
3: Yeah. Yeah, she's my niece. But she's not in trouble, is she, Mr. Donahue?
0: Not anymore. Benny, where do I find Josie Johnson?
2: The boy?
0: Mm-hmm.
2: I don't get it, Mike. You're acting just like a cop on the prowl.
0: You recognize all the signs, don't you? Get Josie Johnson.
2: The boss ain't here.
0: Benny, you want me to be nice to you?
2: I'm telling the truth, Mike. I came back looking for the boss myself. Pete told me...
3: That's right, Mr. Donahue. Now, would you mind? I'd like to know about my niece.
0: She's been murdered, Mr. Blake.
3: Murdered?
0: Yeah.
2: You're kidding, Mike. Not that cute little kid that used to...
0: Oh,

0: Maggie,
1: Pete. That's not going to get you no price.
0: Oh, but why? Why should anybody kill Maggie? She never... Mr. Donahue, where is she?
2: At the morgue by now. Would you like to tell me what she never did?
0: I'm going to claim her body. I'll see you later if you're still here.
3: Mike, you're not letting him go, are you?
2: Why not, Helen?
3: But he didn't even ask how his niece was killed.
2: I noticed it. I noticed the tears, too. They were the kind you find on a crocodile.
3: So, why didn't you hold him?
2: Darling, a policeman doesn't hold everybody. Does he, Benny?
1: Well, quick on me, Mike. I don't know nothing about it.
2: Sure.
1: Okay, so don't give me the eye like I was ready for the wagon. I'm on your side, ain't I? I'm trying to get your wallet back for you, ain't I?
2: Keep trying, Benny.
1: Okay, I'll go out and contact some more depths. Stick around. I'll let you know what comes up.
3: Mike, why didn't you tell him you've got the wallet?
2: And Benny would have stuck around, too. I think we ought to be alone.
3: Here, with all these people?
2: They won't pay any attention to us. They're too busy having fun. Well, we're going to get busy, too.
3: What do you mean?
2: How did Benny and Pete get to this puppet stage without my seeing them? Magic? Maybe. But I've got a hunch. We find out how, and we'll find out why and who killed Maggie Blake.

0: again? What's the idea, sneaking in through that alley door?
1: There's a dick out front, Josie.
0: Yeah?
1: He was asking for you. Benny and I played dumb. We didn't tell him you were here in the office.
0: What was he asking for me for?
1: Murder.
0: Huh?
1: Maggie Blake. You killed her, Josie.
0: Have you gone crazy? Now, wait a minute.
1: I've been waiting a long time, baby. You shouldn't have done it. You're going to have to leave town now.
0: We'll see about that.
1: That was some act you put on before. Getting hot because I was out with Maggie, but you knew I wasn't, didn't you, Josie? You knew she was dead. You knew exactly where she was because you'd left her.
0: Hello, Express. I want the city editor.
1: You thought I was sweet on her. Well, sure I was. I was nuts about her. But you didn't have to kill her. She was going to get married. Yeah, she found herself a boyfriend, a good, clean kid. She was going to quit the racket. She told me this afternoon, Josie.
0: City editor, this is Josie Johnson. I own the Palace of Joy. I've just been to... All right, I'll wait.
1: I wasn't going to tell you about it. I was going to let her get away first. I was going to make sure she lived to get married, but
0: you... Shut up, Pete. Hello? Yeah, Josie Johnson. I've just been told that one of my employees was murdered. Maggie Blake. On the beach? Yeah. Yeah, thanks.
1: Yeah. Well, it checks, don't it, Angel?
0: She was slugged with a sandbag, Pete.
1: How soon you going, Josie?
0: Gone where?
1: Away. You're not waiting for the cops, are you?
0: I didn't kill her.
1: That dick out front thinks you did. He asked for you.
0: Yeah, you told him I wasn't here. You want him to think I'd taken a powder.
1: Why don't you? I'll give you enough dough to get out of the country.
0: You give me?
1: This is my show now. Meet the new boss.
0: You don't say.
1: Yeah, I do.
0: That's for the new boss, Pete.
1: Why, you red-headed... What's that?
0: Who told him about that door behind the puppet stage?
1: I'm not waiting to find out. So long, Josie, and good burning to you.
0: Not as long as you're alive, Pete.
1: Don't run so fast, babe. You'll go through the wall.
0: Open that door and let's get out of here.
1: I'm glad you built that other door solid. For a louse, you used to have good ideas.
0: Look around before you go into that alley.
1: It's clear. You got the keys. Come on, have you got them?
0: I got them.
1: Okay, give them to me. I'll lock this door on the outside.
2: Boy, whoever put that door up...
3: Mike, you're wonderful.
2: Tell that to my commissioner. There was a man and woman in here. We heard the voices. Locked. They didn't go out this way.
3: He said there was something behind that puppet stage. But why an office? What kind of a business
2: that
3: would they...
2: That door over there. It's the only way out.
3: Mike, is there something in this Palace of Joy besides Joy? Well?
2: Flight of steps going down the cellar.
3: Are we going down that flight?
2: Yeah. Here's the light switch.
3: Oh, I'd feel a lot safer, Mike, if there were more than two of us.
2: Let's not think about that now. Come on, follow me.

0: Mike.
1: Stop worrying, Helen. There's nobody down here.
0: How can you be so sure? All these boxes piled in rows up to the ceiling. Suppose those two people are behind one of these rows.
1: They're not waiting to see the whites of our eyes, honey. If they were down here, they... wait a minute.
0: I'd rather go, Mike.
1: Sandbag. Just like the one Maggie Blake was killed with.
0: What difference does it make? There's a puppet stage upstairs. Why can't they keep an extra sand? Oh. Oh. I see what you mean.
1: Thanks. You're almost as slow as I am. Sandbags are used to hold down the curtain. The one on the beach had to come from here.
0: But there are other puppet shows at Coney Island.
1: But only one Palace of Joy that Maggie Blake was connected with. We met her uncle upstairs, remember?
0: Yes, dear. Shall we go now?
1: Not yet. There must be some way that man and woman got out. Let's turn this corner.
0: I'm sure we won't find prosperity. Those men! All those men standing against the wall!
1: What's the matter with you, Helen? Can't you see they're only dummies?
0: I don't care if they are. I'm not taking another step.
1: All right, stay here.
0: With pleasure. Those filthy, horrible-looking things.
1: Yeah, I can tell you exactly what they are. Helen, where are you?
0: Sitting down, Mike, behind the pile of boxes.
1: Well, listen, these are training dummies. The kind the old-time pickpockets use to teach newcomers. Come over here, and I'll show you the lights that flash on when the student is clumsy. Palace of Joy, huh? Josie Johnson's running a school for pickpockets. That means that Benny is one of the...
2: Figure it out for yourself, Cupcake. My, do you look surprised.
1: Who are you?
2: Josie Johnson. Now, turn around, Mike, and I'll take your pretty 38 out of your pretty holster. Just keep your hands up high.
1: Where's Helen, the girl that was down
2: here? She's resting. She collided with the butt of my gun and it knocked her out.
1: Why did you do it?
2: I got jealous. You're such a handsome guy for a cop.
1: You know all about me, eh?
2: Not all, Cupcake. Give me time. I've only just met you.
1: I'm going to go look for Helen.
2: Not without my permission.
1: Now listen, she might be badly hurt.
2: She'll recover in time for the wedding. How would you like to be a hero?
1: You make a practice of hitting women on the head?
2: Mike, I'm trying to get you a medal. I know who killed Maggie Blake.
1: Yeah? I guess it was somebody else, wasn't it?
2: It was. And if you'll go quietly, I'll take you right to him.
1: Where?
2: He's in my apartment. And he's dying to meet you. Go ahead, Cupcake. Turn the knob.
1: How about the key, Josie?
2: I never lock my door. I'm a free trader.
1: Okay.
2: Forward, Mike. I'll be right behind you. Loaded to the hilt.
1: You're so persuasive.
2: You'll admit I've got a way about me.
1: Yeah, so I see. Is that the guy who's dying to meet me?
2: That's him. Sprawled out over that table drunk again. Pete. Hey, Pete.
1: Say, that's Maggie Blake's uncle.
2: What? Who told you that?
1: He did.
2: Well, he'll tell you differently. That's Pete Johnson, my husband. Wake him up.
1: Hello. Get him to sit up first. A knife in his chest.
2: Pete!
1: He can't hear you, Josie. He's dead.
2: Killed himself.
1: Yeah.
2: He couldn't take the rap. He must have done it just before we came in. He's still got his fingers around the knife.
1: Will you stop kidding me?
2: What do you mean?
1: Your initials are on the handle. J.J.
2: So what? The knife was on that table and he took it.
1: Josie, you ought to know what happens right after a person dies.
2: He's dead, so?
1: His body relaxes. If Pete killed himself, he wouldn't be holding onto the knife.
2: Huh?
1: You catch on fast, don't you? Pete's fingers were wrapped around that knife after he was killed.
2: You're not going to say I did it, Mike.
1: Who else? You brought me here to arrest Pete for murder. But you knew he was already dead. Set up to look like suicide.
2: You're raving, mister.
1: That was going to be your alibi. Pete couldn't take the rap. Your own words, Josie.
2: Yeah. Well.
1: How many bullets do I get?
2: I ought to give them all to you, both guns.
1: That means I get a hero's funeral.
2: Turn around and walk to that wall.
1: I get it in the back, huh? Gangster stuff.
2: That wall, Mike.
1: All right. But remember, no practice shots.
2: You're pretty cool for tamale.
1: Death in the line of duty. It makes great newspaper copy.
2: Turn your face to the wall. Now just stand there and don't move and don't look. So long, Cupcake.
1: Hey, what's the idea? Josie, you'll never get out of New York. You know that. Well, and she told me she never locks her door.

0: It's all right, Helen. Everything's all right now.
1: Mike, what hit me?
0: I thought of a gun. Next time, you stick close to me.
1: Who did?
0: Josie Johnson. She locked me in her apartment.
1: Oh.
0: Lucky for me, there was a window facing the street. You should have heard me yell.
1: Josie Johnson. Mike, did you say she?
0: Mm-hmm. Her glamorous redhead.
1: Mike.
0: Somebody's down here.
1: The redhead?
0: I don't know. These boxes are in the way. Can you get up without screaming?
1: If you help me.
0: All right, then. Easy now.
1: Oh. Oh. Ooh. I made it.
0: Come on your toes. No more talk. If it's Josie, she's got two guns. One of them is mine. Going someplace, Benny?
1: Look out, Mike. She's got a gun on her.
0: You'll never get a chance to use it, will you, Benny?
2: Got my hand.
0: Throw the gun.
2: Yeah. I didn't know that was you in the dark, Mike. I wouldn't pull no gun on you.
0: But you did. That's a lot of money you packed into that suitcase. Do you expect to spend it in one lifetime?
2: You gotta listen to me, Mike.
0: I don't got it, pal, but I'll be glad to.
2: Look, I found out that Josie and Pete was operating a pickpocket school. When the kids was ready, they used to send them out to death.
0: Tell me about the money.
2: The kids used to bring in the whole tape to Josie. She'd give them a cut and put the rest of it in that hole behind that hunk of concrete.
0: How does a barker find out about such things, Benny?
2: I heard Josie and Pete talking.
0: And you knew exactly where to go for the money.
2: You gotta listen to me, Mike. I ain't no killer.
0: Come on, let's take a walk.
2: No, wait. I don't want that dough. I was just gonna take it because, well, you know, it was there, and I figured...
0: You should have made sure Pete was dead before you left him.
2: What?
0: It's not so easy to find the heart with a knife. Sometimes you miss by a fraction of an inch, and you wind up in the electric chair.
2: What are you giving me, Mike?
0: Pete Johnson, otherwise known as Peter Blake, famous uncle.
2: He ain't dead.
0: He is now... But a lot of people heard his dying statement. Would you like to know what it was?
2: You're kidding me.
0: Don't look around, Benny. There's no way out of this cellar except through me.
2: You're kidding me, you Benny copper. You're kidding me.
0: Let's go, Weasel. The show's over. And you put on a pretty good one. It's too bad for you. It didn't click.

0: This is the worst part of going to Coney Island. It's the ride home and the subway.
1: Yeah.
0: Oh, well, Benny's confession sort of makes it worthwhile. Imagine that chipmunk having the whole thing planned from the beginning.
1: Yeah.
0: Picking your pocket and then asking us to meet him on the beach where he'd left Maggie Blake's dead body. What a character. And all for a few measly dollars.
1: $30,000.
0: I even thought he'd get away with it. You'd suspect Josie and Pete Johnson of Maggie's murder, and he'd be... Mike, you didn't tell me how he got to Pete to kill him.
2: I guess I'll have to, won't I? Well, he followed them to their apartment after they left the office.
0: Yes.
2: Then he phoned Josie and told her to help him frame Pete. She came back to the palace looking for me. Well, the rest is history.
0: Yes, but Mike, what made you suspect Benny?
2: Two things, sweetheart. Josie had a chance to kill me and didn't. And Benny going for the money in the wall. Can I go to sleep now, dear?
0: One more thing. What happened to Josie?
2: She was picked up. Now, darling...
0: All right, honey. Mike?
2: Hmm?
0: Is this your wallet?
2: Where'd you get it?
0: Out of your hip pocket. For a member of the pickpocket squad, you are about the easiest pickings I've ever known. Good night, dear.

And so closes tonight's story, Coney Island Nocturne. Stedman Coles wrote the radio script. Roger Bauer produced and directed. Walter Kinsella played Mike Donahue. Joan Alexander was Helen O'Malley. Gene Ellen was heard as Josie Johnson. Bill Quinn was Peter Johnson. And Joseph Julian was Benny Gould. Oh, I beg your pardon. Hello, I hope I haven't kept you waiting. Yes, this is the Crime Club. I'm the librarian. Yes, come over a week from tonight. Good. We have the very exciting story of a sparkle that bloomed into murder. It's called Death Deals a Diamond. In the meantime? Well, in the meantime, there is a new Crime Club book available this week and every week at bookstores everywhere. Yes, it's available now. Fine. And we'll look for you next week.

0: So now, Toby Reed, with a word of something that is really a matter of life and death. And that is, Toby?
1: A blowout, Walter. Yes, ladies and gentlemen, a blowout in one of the tires on your automobile. 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

0: Sonny. Sonny, I didn't mean to shoot you. I didn't mean it.
1: 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Not my son. Not my son.
2: A gun crazy little fool. I told him to leave my gun alone.
3: 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You're the irresponsible parent. And if that boy dies, you're the one who should go to prison.
4: Yes, listen to this powerful story of parent delinquency on Big Town, brought to you by Lieber Brothers Company, makers of Life Boy Health Soap. The story of fighting editor Steve Wilson of the Illustrated Press, whose creed stands for freedom and justice against the forces of intolerance and evil.
5: The power and the freedom of the press is a flaming sword. That it may be a faithful servant to all the people, use it justly, hold it high, guard it well.
4: Now to Big Town and tonight's gripping story of the shiny gun. Of all man's symbols of power and security, the greatest and perhaps the worst is the gun. And this symbol of man's alter ego is the background of tonight's story, in which, reduced to its simplest terms, began on an old coal dock on the waterfront of Big Town as two young boys met for what was to be a tragic rendezvous.
6: Hey, Billy. Billy the kid, where are you?
0: Right here, sonny.
6: Did you get it?
0: Yes, sonny. I told you my old man had a gun hidden in his room.
6: Oh, I'll bet it ain't a real gun.
0: It is so a real gun, and it'll shoot real bullets.
6: Let me see it.
0: Sure. Look at it. You can see from the streetlight at the end of the dock. It's all bright and shiny like the cowboys and bad men use in the movies. Look at how it shines, even out here in the dark.
6: Yeah, and that makes it no good.
0: What do you mean it's no good? It's a six shooter.
6: Because you oughtn't be able to see a gun in the dark.
0: Who says so?
6: I know for a fact that a gun ought to be black and dull, so it don't reflect no light. Nobody knows you got the drop on them till it's too late for them to pull their own gun.
0: Oh, that's a lot of malarkey.
6: It ain't.
0: It don't matter if you're quick on the draw.
6: You can be just as quick with a black gun. Besides, nobody carries shiny guns anymore except sissies and women.
0: You're just jealous because your old man ain't got a gun.
6: My old man says only cops ought to have guns. And if nobody else had them, the cops wouldn't need theirs.
0: Yeah, but a lot of tough guys have got guns, and there ain't enough cops. And my old man says a person's got a right to protect himself.
6: Yeah, get himself killed because he don't know how to draw quick and shoot straighter than the other guy.
0: You're just talking that way because you ain't got a gun.
6: And a smart guy could take that gun away from you before you could pull the trigger or bat an eye.
0: Oh, yeah? Let me see you try it.
6: Okay, I'll show you how it's done.
0: Yeah? Come on, let's see you do it.
6: First, I get hold of your gun hand.
0: Yeah, I stick the gun in your stomach.
6: But I keep you from pulling the trigger.
0: Oh, yeah?
6: Billy!
0: Sonny, I didn't know it was loaded. Where'd it hit you?
6: In the stomach. Let me down, I hurt.
0: I'm sorry, Sonny. I didn't mean it. You're my best pal next to Harmony. Does it hurt bad?
6: Awful bad. I guess I'm gonna die.
0: You can't.
6: You beat it. Phone the cops for a doctor. Then hang up quick and hide.
0: No, Sonny. I oughtn't leave you here alone.
6: Go on, Billy. You didn't mean it, but they'll burn you if I die.
0: I don't care. I gotta do something. Let me see. Maybe I can stop the bleeding.
6: No. It's inside. You die when it's inside. Run, Billy. I hear somebody coming. You heard that shot. Run. Get Harmony to hide you. He won't talk. I won't talk. Go on. Run, Billy. Run. Run.
7: Hey, who's out there on the end of the dock? What's happened?
0: It's Willie the Weep. He'll moose her out of the shanty boat.
6: Run, Billy, run. You'll get a dock. You run and hide. Run, hide.
0: No, Sonny, I don't want to leave you alone.
6: Go on. I'm ordering you, Billy. We kids gotta stick together.
0: Okay, Sonny. So long.
7: Hey, who's out there on the dock? What happened?
6: I gotta stop. Give Billy a chance to get away.
7: Who's that? Who got shot? Who?
6: Willie the Weep.
7: Who are you, boy?
6: Sonny Mill.
7: What happened? Who just ran past me in the dark?
6: Nobody. I was out here alone, fooling with an old gun. I found it.
7: Now, Bert, anything matter ain't so. But it don't matter now. You lay still, sonny. I'll go and get help as quick as I can.

0: When did you get in the office?
1: A few minutes ago, Lorelei, via the press room. What's up?
0: I don't know, but Willie the Weep, our Winchell of the waterfront, tried to get you on your private wire and then called Mamie on switchboard.
1: That must be something important. Willie never has nickels to spare.
0: He wouldn't tell Mamie what it was, but he said he'd call you again in a few minutes.
1: That might be, Willie. Steve Wilson, Illustrated Press.
2: Mr. Wilson, it's me, Willie the Weep.
1: Oh, what's up along the waterfront, Willie? I hear you've been calling me.
2: Yeah, Mr. Wilson, for almost an hour, and this is my last nickel, and I had to move that.
1: Oh, sorry, Willie. I'll make it up to you. What happened?
2: My boy got himself shot out on the old cold out near my shanty boat.
1: Good grief. How did it happen?
2: He said he shot himself in the stomach with an old gun he found in a gas tank, but I don't believe.
1: Why not, Willie?
2: Because another kid running past me in the dark would like to come out of a shanty boat just as it happened.
1: Well, who is the boy who was shot, and where is he?
2: His name is Sonny Mills, and I called a cop, and an ambulance is taking him to the general hospital.
1: Well, what did the ambulance doctor say about his chances, Willie?
2: The doctor said his chances ain't very good.
1: Well, what did Sonny say about the other boy?
2: Well, Sonny said I was seeing things. There wasn't anybody with him.
1: What about the gun, Willie?
2: And Sonny said it fell in the river when it went off.
1: That could happen. Are you sure there was another boy?
2: Yeah, Mr. Wilson. And I got a notion. It was either a blind boy called Harmony on a gun. He's always playing a harmonica. Another pal of Sonny's called Billy the Kid.
1: Billy the Kid?
2: Yeah, on account of he liked cowboy moving pictures.
1: So did you tell the police about the other boys, Willie?
2: No, sir. Sonny begged me not to. He said it would only make trouble for his pals and his folks. And besides, he said I was only seeing things.
1: I wonder.
2: I thought there might be something you could do, Mr. Wilson.
1: There is, Willie. Where does Billy the Kid live, and what's his last name?
2: His name's Billy Brown, and he lives with his folks at number 10 South Street.
1: Brown, 10 South Street. What about Harmony, Willie?
2: Oh, dadnabbit, Mr. Wilson, there goes my last nickel, and we're going to be cut off.
1: Never mind, Willie. Meet us in front of 10 South Street in 20 minutes.
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3: 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Now back to Big Town and Steve Wilson's timely story of the shiny gun. Suspecting that a seriously wounded boy is mistakenly shielding his playmates, Steve and Lorelei are on the way to the home of one of the other boys in the cab of Harry the Hack.
6: Say, boss, Miss Kilbine, is there anything I can do to help in this kid and gun situation?
1: I don't know, Harry. We're meeting Willie the Weep in front of number 10 South, the home of one of Sonny's playmates.
6: But that'll be the next block. I'll hang around in case you need me to hack anywhere else.
0: We may have to find another boy called Harmony.
6: Hey, I know that kid. He's blind, but he plays harmonica like nobody's business. Blues, classics, anything. He's so good he ought to be on a stage or on the radio.
1: Oh, he's the one, Harry. There's Willie.
7: Hello, Mr. Wilson. Miss Kilbine.
6: Hi, Willie.
0: Hello, Willie. Have you seen Billy Brown?
7: No, Miss Kilbine. And none of the other kids in the block have seen him since he went down to the dock early this evening.
1: Have you talked to his parents, Willie?
7: No, but just a little while ago, his ma came out of the basement flat where they live, and I heard her ask them and the neighbors if they'd seen Billy on account it was getting late for him to be out.
1: Well, it may be much later before he comes home if what I suspect has happened.
0: Oh, Steve. You don't suppose he could have shot his friend, Sonny?
8: Let's hope not, Lorelei, but something like that may have happened accidentally.
7: That, Sonny's about the bravest kid I ever seen, Mr. Wilson. He didn't cry once all the time we was waiting for the ambulance, and even when the doc gave him something to help the pain.
8: Yes, Willie, but it may be a mistake in courage and loyalty that can bring more tragedy to the friend or friends he's trying to protect.
0: Oh, gee, I wonder how they got hold of that loaded gun.
8: That may be the real tragedy in this affair, Lorelei. Come on. Let's go talk to Billy's parents and see what they have to say.
7: It's down those steps, Mr. Wilson. Mom's the superintendent of the building.
8: Thanks, Willie. Wait here with Harry and see if you can find out where Harmony lives.
6: We'll ask around for us.
0: Oh, there's no need to ring, Steve. Somebody's opening the door. Billy, is it? Oh.
8: Good evening. I'm sorry. I know you're expecting your son, Billy.
0: Yes, something happened.
8: Yes, one of your son's playmates has been shot.
0: Shot? Oh, which one? A boy by the name of Sonny Mills. Oh, Sonny. Oh, no. Is he dead?
8: No, but seriously wounded.
0: Well, how did it happen? Where's Billy?
8: We don't know, and Sonny claims he found a gun in an ash can and shot himself accidentally.
0: Poor Billy. Poor Sonny. Where's my boy, Billy? They're always together, and Billy went out to meet
8: him. And Billy hasn't been home?
0: No. No, and it's long past his bedtime to school tomorrow. He's never done this before. Who are you? Are you from the police?
8: No, I'm Steve Wilson of the Illustrated Press, Mrs. Brown, and this is Miss Kilburn, one of my best reporters.
0: Reporters? But it must be serious.
8: It may be very serious, Mrs. Brown. And we need your help to find your son.
0: My son? Will he be arrested?
8: A lot of Sonny Mills sticks to his story that he accidentally shot himself with a gun he found in a trash can, but that isn't important right now.
0: What is important? What do you mean?
8: Mrs. Brown, we know there was another boy with Sonny at the time of the shooting. Probably your son, or a blind boy called Harmony.
0: Yes, yes, they're usually together. What do you think's happened?
8: I'm very much afraid your son, or Harmony, maybe hiding somewhere in this neighborhood.
0: Well, why should they hide? If it was an accident, they're all friends, good friends.
8: Because they may not trust the grown-up justice of the world in which they live, Mrs.
0: But
8: Brown.
0: But they'll be found, and it'll look as if they're guilty if they hide.
8: Yes, Mrs. Brown, that's why we must find them tonight. And I'm afraid there's another reason.
0: What other reason could there be?
8: We know Johnny lied about being alone on the dock to protect a friend. He may have lied also about the gun falling in the river.
0: The gun! Billy may have the gun.
6: Daddy, what gun are you talking about? Who are these folks?
0: They're newspaper people, John.
6: Well, what do they want, and what's this about a gun? I'm looking for mine.
8: They're looking for your gun?
6: Yeah. What business is it of yours?
8: One of your son's playmates has been shot.
6: Shot? Why, that little fool.
0: John, what are you saying?
6: That's what happened. That's why Billy isn't home. He took that gun after I told him never to touch it again.
8: You had a gun in this house?
6: Yes, and a permit for it. You're thinking of making trouble for me?
8: Trouble for you?
6: Yes.
8: You had a loaded gun where your small son could get hold of it.
6: Yes, and I licked him good the last time I caught him monkeying with it, the gun crazy little fool.
0: John, he isn't any more than any other boy.
8: You're the gun crazy fool. The irresponsible adult who puts a natural temptation within reach of a child.
6: I'll beat the daylights out of him when he comes home.
0: No, John, no, you're wrong. I begged you to get rid of that gun, to hide it, to lock it up.
6: What if I needed it in a hurry? I'm the super of this building. I'm responsible.
8: You're irresponsible. Guilty of the worst kind of criminal negligence. If your son shot Sonny Mills and he dies, you're the one who ought to go to prison.
6: Get out of here, you. Get out of here or I'll throw you out.
0: No, John, no. They're trying to help find Billy.
6: I don't want to see that kid again.
0: Oh, you'll never see me again. And I'm going with you, Mr. Wilson. I'm going to help you find Billy if I can. I want to go to Sonny's mother's.
8: All right, Mrs. Brown. Go with Miss Coon.
0: Come along.
6: Now get out, Wilson. Get out of here or so help me.
8: I'm going and you're so right. So help you. If your gun has killed Sonny Mills. Because it also may kill your son.
6: Get out. Get out! Get out!
8: Oh, the poor devil. So help him now.
6: Boss.
8: Yes, what is it, Harry?
6: I got a lead in the Harmony kid.
8: And where is he?
6: Another kid says he heard him playing his harmonica.
8: Where?
6: Down where the street drains pour into the river.
8: Good grief. Those big drains might make a good hideout.
6: Yeah, a kid could crawl for miles if we didn't get a rain and he got caught and drowned.
8: Okay, let's go question Harmony, Harry.
6: What about Mrs. Brown?
8: I'm afraid of what we may find, Harry. I don't want her along. I'll get Lorelei and take her to the hospital to see Sonny Mills.

0: What's the matter, Billy? Stay in that hole in the ground where I hid you. You're safe. Hit in the earth.
1: Start in them drain pipes, Harmony.
0: Don't you be afraid of the dark, Billy. You get used to it after a while. It's always dark where I is, and I ain't scared anymore, much.
1: But, Harmony, what if Sonny dies? I shot him. It's my fault, even if I didn't mean to.
0: Don't take such a load on yourself, Billy. Let the Lord carry some. He know what happened.
1: But if Sonny dies, nobody else will. The cops will find out it was my old man's gun that killed him, and he'll tell them I stole it.
0: You was kind of unlucky when it was passing our papas, Billy. But you was awful lucky when it comes to mamas. So it sort of cancels out.
1: This is going to kill my ma.
0: That's how come you wasn't had to run away and hide.
1: They'll put me in a reformatory no matter what happens.
0: Ain't necessarily so, Billy.
1: Then why are you helping hide me?
0: To give you time to think.
1: What's there to think about if Sonny dies, Harmony? The cops will grab me and an old judge will put me away. They won't believe how it happened. They don't know how I feel.
0: Don't you be so hard on grown-ups, Billy. Most times they does the best they can when their hands are justice.
1: Justice? It ain't right.
0: Don't you be so rough on justice, Billy. Most folks would yell for justice, yells loudest when they get it. What most of us want is understanding, and that's hard for grumps to give young'uns like us, because they're a long way off from where we is. But don't be too hard on them, Billy, because before long, you're going to be grown up too, you know.
1: But, Harmony, what am I going to do if Sonny dies?
0: If the Lord lets that happen, he's got a reason, Billy. Then you got to quit hiding in the ground. Only the dead stay in the ground, and they ain't hiding. Just resting their weary bones and waiting for the judgment day.
1: What am I going to do with this gun, Harmony? It got me in all this trouble.
0: Things like gun don't get us in trouble, Billy. No more than the fire that put out my eyes. It's us, Billy, because we do bad things with guns.
1: How can you know so much, Harmony? Sound like a grown-up.
0: Time kind of collapses itself in the dark, Billy. You got more time to think about things.
1: Harmony, there's a car stopping over there. Maybe the cops.
0: You get back in the train.
1: You won't tell. You won't give me away.
0: I won't give you away. You get back in the dark and think. I won't give you away.
2: Hello, Harmony.
0: Hello, mister. What do you want down here by the river?
2: I'm looking for something that's lost.
0: The world's full of lost things, mister. Who are you? The law?
2: No, Harmony, a newspaper man. Steve Wilson.
0: Mr. Wilson, the racket buster? I've heard of you, and it ain't bad.
2: Well, thanks, Harmony. I've heard of you, and it's all good. Mind if I sit down?
0: Sure.
2: Go on playing.
0: You didn't come here to hear me play my harmonica, mister.
2: No, Harmony. And I didn't come here to ask you to betray a friend.
0: That's good. That's awful good.
2: I'm sure you heard about what happened to your friends tonight. Sonny Mills was shot with a gun, and his friend Billy Brown has disappeared. You've heard all this, of course.
0: Sure, Mr. Wilson. I don't see anything, but I hardly anything happens along the waterfront I don't hear about. I got plenty of time for hearing, listening, so you just keep on talking.
2: All right, Harmony. Now, this is the way I see it. Two friends of yours are in trouble because of the stupidity of someone else. Someone older, supposedly wiser. Belonging to that grown-up world that makes the rules and laws of right and wrong by which your generation must live until you're old enough to change them. Or grow to understand the reason for their seeming injustice.
0: Keep on talking, Mr. Wilson. A little louder.
2: What was that splashing sound, Harmony?
0: Just water. Splashing against something stuck in the drains. Don't pay no attention to it. Just keep on talking.
2: I'm not really talking to you, Harmony. I know you're not directly involved in this tragedy.
0: Don't matter. Keep on talking. The night's got a lot of ears. The governor does a lot of listening.
2: All right, family. What I wish your friend Billy the Kid could hear me, would listen to me. Man to man or boy to boy, whichever is the easiest way for us to try to bridge the years between us.
0: What would you say to him if he was here, Mr. Wilson?
2: I don't know, Molly. What would you say?
0: I'd say, quit hiding. Come out of the ground and give up that shiny gun. I'd say, come out. Come out wherever you are.
1: Harmony. Harmony. You told him, Harmony. You might as well have told him I was hiding in there.
0: You could have run through the drains, Billy. You didn't have to come out. But you come out all on your own.
1: Because I've been in there in the dark, thinking like you said. I know I can't keep on running away.
2: So take the second step on the road back, Billy.
1: What's that, mister?
2: Give me that cause of all your trouble. That shiny gun.
1: No. I won't give it to you.
2: All right, then. Throw it away, Billy. Throw that shiny gun into the river.
1: No, I won't.
2: Why not, Billy?
1: Because I ain't made up my mind what I got to do with this gun. If Sonny dies.
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0: Now back to Big Town and to Steve Wilson as he faces a heartbroken young boy who has accidentally shot his best friend in tonight's timely story of the Shiny Gun.
1: Don't you come near me, Mr. Wilson. Don't you try to get this gun away from me, or I'll run back into the drains and nobody will ever see me alive again.
2: I'm sorry, Billy.
1: What are you sorry about?
2: I shouldn't have asked for that gun. I don't want it. I hate guns and all they stand for.
1: But you want to turn me over to the cops for what I did to Sonny Mills?
2: No, Billy, there's no charge against you. No officers are hunting you because no one has accused you of any crime. Even Sonny, the boy you shot with that shiny gun.
1: How is Sonny? Is he going to die?
2: The doctors at the hospital are doing everything they can to save him, Billy. And he's fighting for his life. And yours by sticking to a white lie through all his suffering. Can't you match his courage by facing whatever is to come?
1: I want to. I want to, Mr. Wilson, but I'm afraid of what'll happen.
2: We're all afraid, Billy. That's why some of us lean on guns, like crutches, to hold us up. Only to find that they drag us down. Isn't that true, Harmony?
3: Yeah, Mr. Wilson. My pappy was killed, shooting it out with another man. They both died, and it didn't settle nothing. Nothing at all.
1: Harmony, you never told me about that. You never said why you hated guns when I wanted us to play cowboys and Indians or cops and robbers.
3: Sometimes, some things is too much to talk about, Billy.
1: Mr. Wilson.
2: Yes, Billy.
1: Would you take this gun, please?
2: Are you sure, Billy? Are you sure you want to give up that shiny gun?
1: Yes, Mr. Wilson. Please take it. Please.
2: Good boy, Billy. You've won your battle with that gun. Now let's go to the hospital and help Sonny win his fight for life.

0: friends, the results of tonight's story of the shiny gun are both happy and tragic. Happy in that young Sonny Mills lived and Billy was paroled in the custody of his mother. But tragic because in many of our states there are no laws to punish the irresponsible parent who possesses and leaves a deadly weapon within easy reach of a child. But law or no law, hundreds are killed each year by carelessly handled guns. Needlessly, criminally. Don't let it happen to you. Or yours.
1: How about next week, Steve?
0: Well, next Tuesday, we bring you a really different kind of story, headlined The Deadly Summons. But right now, here's our narrator, Dwight Weiss, with an important reminder.
2: Remember, doctors have proved it. Life Boy, with its purifying ingredient, gets skin cleaner in your daily bath. Stops B.O. as no other leading soap can.
0: Say, Dwight.
3: Yes, Steve?
0: Dwight, I'd like to emphasize that purifying ingredient of Life Boy. The doctor's report shows what remarkable properties it has. It's the reason Life Boy does all these wonderful things.
2: Yes, and it makes Life Boy health soap milder, too. The purifying ingredient. That's one more reason why Life Boy is used in the homes of 40 million Americans. Get Life Boy right away. Tonight's dramatization, all names, times, and places are fictional. Big Town features Edward Pauley as Steve Wilson, Fran Carlin as Lorelei, and is written and directed by Jerry McGill.
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1: You all remember reading about it in your newspapers 5 or so years ago. The attacks always were grouped. The weapon was always a sharp knife. The victim was always an unusually attractive young lady. The newspapers called it the case of Nick the Knife.

0: Hello, Crepes. This is D4Y opening the doors of the Mystery Playhouse. You can come in. We won't hurt you tonight. Not very much, that is. Our tale is concerned with a terror that ravaged the city for many months. It was solved, finally, by your good friend, Ellery Queen, who's here to tell you all about it.
1: Well, tonight's mystery is the grim tale of a crime that terrified a city. I call it Adventure of Nick the Knight.

0: Well, I'll say goodnight here, Lou. 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
1: but Gladys, your house is a block away.
0: Oh, you know, Pa. He gets awful mad when I stay out this late with a fella.
1: Oh, I know, but I don't like you walking the rest of the way alone in this dark neighborhood, Gladys.
0: Oh, you're sweet. Well, good night, Lou.
1: Okay. Good night.
0: Gee, gosh, it is dark tonight. Well, I sure hope Pa ain't waiting up for me. Who's that under the tree? Pa. Pa, is that you?

0: the lines, beautiful.
1: Here's where I shove off.
2: Okay, Jimmy.
1: You get on my way, Cabby? It's pretty funny in a waterfront tonight.
2: And you'd care a lot, wouldn't you? Something happened to me.
1: So talk like.
3: Hey, now it goes. Come back, Cabby.

0: struck again tonight, claiming his 31st weekly victim since he launched his mysterious one-man terror wave last Christmas Eve. 20-year-old Henrietta Rutherford of the Bronx was found unconscious on a dark path in Central Park by a park patrolman less than 3 hours ago. As in all previous cases, Nick the Knife's attack consisted in slashing his victim's wrists and face with a sharp instrument. Police are investigating as usual. But so far, still as usual, no clues have been turned up to the identity of...
1: Inspector?
2: You work pretty late yourself tonight, Dad.
3: Don't be innocent, Henry. There's the radio.
2: Well, we have late news on, Dad.
1: Any clue in this one, Inspector?
3: Nope. Girl died without recovering consciousness.
1: Oh,
4: in spite of all our warnings, these girls will keep frequenting lonely spots after dark. And it gets them.
1: Ellery, couldn't you help find out who he is?
2: I wish I could, Nicky. Of course, this fiend, the papers have named Nick the Knife, is psychotic, probably paranoid, but that's not much help. As for his victims, they have nothing in common except they're all female and attractive. I'm afraid, Dad, the best you can hope for is a lucky break.
3: Better come soon, son, or I'll be out of a job. I'm going to bed.
2: Night, Dad.
1: Night, Inspector. Night. Which reminds me, I'm tired. Would you hand me my hat, Ellery?
5: Just where do you think you're going?
1: Going? Home.
5: After midnight, alone, Nicky?
1: Oh, Ellery, that's ridiculous.
5: Is it? Come on, I'll see you home.

0: This is the first time we've been out together since you took me home last week.
1: Mm-hmm.
0: We ought to make it a habit.
1: Yeah. Mm-hmm.
0: Oh, this new park is beautiful. Ellery. Ellery!
1: Mm-hmm.
0: Oh, never mind. When you're thinking up a new mystery plot, a girl may as well be playing solitaire. What's that over there?
1: There, that's the entrance to the maze.
0: Entrance to the what?
1: The maze. M-A-Z-E. Theseus killing the Minotaur.
0: Oh, you mean a labyrinth.
1: Oh, in parks they're called mazes, Nicky. A crazy arrangement of crisscrossing paths that get nowhere. This was enclosed in high wall and has a glass roof over it.
0: Oh, how silly.
1: No, it's fun. There's only one exit, that gate there where the policeman is talking to the...
0: Well, he's talking to Sergeant Feely.
1: Oh, by George, he is. The sergeant.
2: Ah, I'll get out of the gun, go ahead. Miss Porter.
0: Hi, Sergeant.
2: What are you two doing here?
1: Admiring the new park. How about you?
2: Nick's in the knife case. Oh. The inspector figures the opening of a new park will draw a neck like a fly in a mustard. The place is it's filled with extra detail.
0: Yeah, it's a good thing, too. Sergeant, who is that handsome young cop you were just jabbering with there at the entrance?
2: Huh?
0: Why, he's disappeared.
2: Yeah, I told him to go inside and have a look around. Nice kid, Endicott. He's just been reinstated in the force. He stopped a Nazi sniper's bullet a couple of weeks before VE Day and got his honorable discharge.
0: Some hunk of man.
1: I'm sure you want to meet Officer Endicott Nicky, Sergeant Feely.
0: Girl screaming.
1: Nick, the knife. Come on, Nicky, you stay away. Call an ambulance.
0: Hillary.
1: Don't argue, Nicky. Do it.
2: I told her the next one to die.
1: Give it to me, Billy.
2: Hey,
1: I'm going in.
2: Wait for me.
1: No, Vic Feely, you stay here. This is the only exit from the maze. Nobody's come out since that girl screamed.
2: Nick, the knife is trapped inside. We got him. I better whistle for help, too.
1: If anyone's trying to get out...

0: not a dead end, blasted maze. Endicott! Officer, where are you? Blow that whistle again so I can...
1: Stand still or I'll blow a hole through your back. Drop the gun. Drop it. Okay. Now turn around and keep your hands high.
2: Policeman. I thought... you're Endicott, aren't you? I'm Ellery Queen.
1: Inspector Queen's son?
2: Yes. Where's the girl? Have you seen a man? Officer, for heaven's sake, we're wasting time.
1: The only man I've seen in here is you. How do I know this isn't a trick?
2: Yeah, reach in my pocket. You'll find my wallet and identification.
1: Yeah.
2: Satisfied?
1: Okay, sorry. Here's your gun, Mr. Queen. Follow me.
2: Did you find the girl?
1: Yeah, take this turn.
2: Is she dead?
1: No, she's bleeding bad, though. Had to apply tourniquets to both her wrists. Here, through this hedge, Mr. Queen. There she is.
2: Pulse is pretty fair. These tourniquets fit the trick, officer. Good work.
1: Thanks.
2: Unconscious.

0: Stay back, Nicky. Ambulance man.
1: Yeah?
0: Hey, you better get us to the hospital, fast.
2: Her name is Jane Stepley, Dad.
0: I can wait. Where's the officer who's here?
2: Endicott, searching the maze. Sergeant, did you have any luck at the entrance?
3: Just one guy, Meister, trying to get out. And who do you think it is?
0: All right, ambulance men. We'll see you at the hospital. Right. You men, bring Snow Summers over here.
2: Snow Summers, the hophead, Dad?
0: Dies in, doesn't it, sir?
4: What a ratty little man. And look at his eyes, Ellery. Just pinpoint.
2: The effects of the drug he takes, Nicky. Snow Summers.
5: Oh, let me go. You got me wrong. I need the knife to go with it.
0: Summers, you're up to the eyeballs. What did you do with the knife?
5: Knife? Now, look, can't pin the strap on me. Let me go, will you? Let me go.
2: Dad, I just found it on that shrub, tossed away.
4: Ooh, what a wicked-looking thing.
0: That's your knife, Snow, isn't it?
5: No, I didn't cut nobody.
3: Why waste time, Inspector? He's a hot. He was the only one in the maze, so he's nicked the knife.
5: Oh, now, listen. I come here to pick up some pennies, yeah? I won't lie to you. I'm a dip, see? Okay, well, dip, but I ain't no dame cutter. I ain't some down sound, though, so I think I better faint, see? This cop's
0: talking. Bring him downtown. He'll talk there.
4: Officer Endicott with another prisoner. Oh, but Ellery, that little man can't be nicked tonight. He's so jolly looking.
2: Yes.
0: Who's this now, officer?
6: Inspector, I found this one here in the maze, roosting up in a tree.
0: A tree? Hiding, huh? What's your name?
7: Hodges. Joyce K. Hodges.
4: Ellery.
7: The K is for Kennicott, but I changed to K for Kilmer. Joyce Kilmer Hodges. You see, I love trees.
0: You love trees?
7: Yes. Trees are so green, you know.
0: Trees are so green.
7: Yes.
4: Joyce K. Hodges. Ellery, that case in the papers 2 years ago.
2: Yes. Dad, recall this man's wife left him for another man. Particularly nasty mess. Hodges tried to kill her.
4: With a knife. Now look at him.
0: Yes, Mr. Hodges.
7: Yes?
0: Ever been in a big sort of hospital, Mr. Hodges?
7: Oh, that, I'm perfectly well now, you know.
0: I see. Do you, recall your wife, Mr. Hodges?
7: Gloria. Oh, yes, indeed.
0: She was, young, I suppose. Pretty?
7: Very young. Very pretty. Oh, parks. How I love parks and trees. Isn't that tree green?
4: What tree? Ellery, he's looking at me.
0: Take him away.
6: Come on, little acorn.
0: Bastard. Count can not only be Snow Summers the Hophead, but Mr. Joyce Gilmer Trees Hodges.
3: Inspector.
0: Right, baby.
3: And now take it easy, Inspector.
0: Take right easy, baby.
3: The boy just found another one.
0: Another one? Sure there aren't any more.
3: Oh, no, he's the last. One of the boys found him laying under a bush sleeping.
0: Sleeping? Bring him here.
3: Okay, come on, bring him in.
4: Is that the man? That tremendous
3: come
4: fat
3: on.
4: Man? Look at his hands.
2: He is a brute, isn't he?
0: What's your name?
8: Adolf Blutner.
0: Blutner. What do you do for a living, Blutner?
8: Butcher.
0: Butcher? Yeah. You working at your trade, Blutner?
8: Right, laid off. Not for months already. No meat.
0: No meat. It's too bad. You, enjoyed your work,
8: Yeah, sharp knife, cut meat good. But now no meat, no good.
2: What were you doing in here today, Blutner?
8: My head hurts. I'm lonesome. I like see people.
2: Pretty girls, huh?
8: Yeah, pretty girls. Like Fräulein.
4: Me? Ellery.
2: There you are, Blutner.
0: Take him away.
3: All right. Now for him to headquarters. Come on.
2: Well, Dad, it looks like a job.
0: Yep. Unless this latest victim can identify one of the three as her assailant, as soon as Jane Stepley can be questioned, we'll take Summers, Hodges, and Blutner down to the hospital and have her pick out Nick the knife.
4: Sure, they can't do any harm.
9: Call it Dr. Barrow.
4: I don't like them so close to me.
2: Nicky, each one is handcuffed to a detective.
0: Here's the doctor.
3: All right, Inspector.
0: Fine. Get those mugs on their feet, Peavy.
3: Okay, man. Bring them in. And you three better behave, you understand?
10: No. No, please don't bring them near me.
0: Hey, Miss Stepley.
10: Doctor, somebody, please. No.
3: Just calm down, Miss Stepley.
4: May I?
3: Yes, go ahead.
4: Jane, listen to me. Nobody's going to hurt you anymore. They just want you to look at these three men, that's all.
10: He cut me.
2: Take it easy, Miss Stepley. We'll have them out of here in no time at all.
0: Summers, step forward. Into the light near the bed.
10: All right.
0: Now, will you take a good look at this man, Miss Stepley?
3: What's this, the man?

0: dressed that way?
1: I don't know. Take him away, please. Take them all away.
2: I need a shot. I need one bad.
3: Step back, Summers. Bigot, bring Hodges over here. Will you look at this one, please?
2: She isn't a very green tree, is she?
0: Was it this man, Miss Stepley?
1: I don't know. I don't know.
4: Take him aside. Okay. New Blutner. Maystrom, watch this guy. If I have knife, you do not touch me.
0: Shut up.
5: Keep him back. Jane, just this last one. It was this big fat man, wasn't it?
1: How can I tell who it was when I didn't see who it was? I was walking along in the maze when all of a sudden I was grabbed from behind. Somebody very strong. A man's sweaty hand. I screamed and I struggled and then my face and my wrist. And that knife. My face. They won't let me see my face.
0: Your face will be all right, Mrs. Stepley. I've spoken to the doctors and they say you'll be out of here in a week. And then when you're all rested and healed, a little plastic surgery will...
3: I'm disfigured for life.
4: We're finished anyway, Doctor. Okay, outside. Finished is right. Unless the medics can tell us which one of them has nicked the knife.
5: Or the eminent Mr. Queen can come up with one of his brilliant suggestions.
0: As a matter of fact, I have one.
3: But is it, Ellie?
0: No, Dad. You turn Summers, Hodges, and Bluton over to the psychiatrist first. I don't want to make this suggestion except as a last resort.
3: Come in, son. You too, Nicky.
0: What's up, Dad?
5: Ellie was just going to take you to dinner when we got your call to come to headquarters.
4: Our doctors are stymied in the Nick the Knife case.
0: I was afraid of that.
3: We shipped Summers, Bluter, and Hodges up to the state hospital in Stonewood 10 days ago. And they've been under observation ever since.
4: We got a lot of fancy reports on it, but nothing that says this guy is Nick the Knife.
5: So, it's your move, Mr. Queen.
4: Yeah, what do you have in mind, Maestro?
0: A trap.
3: Trap? What kind of trap, son?
0: Well, it's obvious that Nick the Knife is abnormal. He gets murderous impulses. When the impulse seizes him, he's got to use his knife. He can't resist it. What's more, he gets those impulses regularly. All 32 attacks were 1 week apart. But now it's 2 weeks since his attack on the Stepley girl. He's overdue. If right now, tonight, he thought he was free and had a knife...
5: Well, then I'm glad he's not. Oh, you mean...
0: Yes. We can rig up our trap right at Stonewood State Hospital. Now, let's see. It's 7 o'clock now. A fast car, we can make it in 2 hours, so it'll be dark by the time we get there. Darkness, lonely country, woods all around. It's a perfect setup.
4: Say, that is an idea, Inspector. We can take up a big squad.
3: Release Blutner, Summers, and Hodges.
4: See that there's some knives around they could swipe before we turn them loose.
3: Have each one tailed by 3 or 4 of our best men. Son, I buy it.
0: There's only one thing.
5: You bet. You've got everything for your trap up there but the bait, Mr. Queen. A pretty young girl. Why are you looking at me? Oh, no, I should say not. If you have any fantastic idea that I...
0: No, Nicky, I've got it all figured out. You don't think I'd put you in any real danger, do you?
5: Now, there's no use talking. I simply refuse to do it.
3: There won't be any danger for you, Nicky.
4: You don't have to be scared, Miss Carter.
5: Scared?
4: Wait,
5: no,
4: that's
5: no.
4: Silly, Nicky.
5: No, no.

0: just now in the gear accident.
1: Oh, relax, Nancy. Hits me here in this glade all alone under a bright moon at midnight with a knife-toting maniac prowling in the woods looking for me. And he expects me to relax.
0: I'm right here behind this bush, Nicky, so close I can touch you.
1: Why did I ever let you talk me into it? Oh, a wolf.
0: Just a farmer's dog, Nicky. There's a detective on every tree surrounding this glade. All of us are armed. The knife hasn't a chance to get near you, dear.
1: I suppose he's given you a written guarantee. Hillary, someone's coming.
0: I'm right here, Nicky.
1: Oh, something's gone wrong. You got your gun?
0: Yes. Now, keep behind me. Here he comes.
2: Dad, what's happened?
3: Nick, the knife struck again.
1: Again?
0: Oh, another successful attack. Where, Dad?
3: Back in New York, in the same park where the Stepney girl got it.
0: In the city? But how?
3: How? How? Who knows how? Come on! Back to headquarters.
4: Phoebe. Well? What's the hospital say?
5: Girl just died, Inspector.
6: Oh, the poor thing.
5: This is the cop that found her.
7: It's Officer Endicott again.
8: Hello, sir. Inspector Queen, I've made my written report.
4: I want to hear it, Endicott.
8: Yes, sir. I was making my usual quarter of 10 rounds in the park.
4: Where in the park?
8: In the maze, Inspector. I wasn't in there 3 minutes when I heard a girl scream.
5: From inside the maze, Endicott?
8: No, Sergeant. Outside, in this case. I ran out and started looking. Screams had stopped. It took me a few minutes to locate her. Finally, I found her. Frances Kahlberg of First Avenue, Manhattan. By that time, she's bad, badly.
7: No doubt, I suppose. It was Nick the Knife's work, Endicott.
8: Both wrists slashed and the girl's face all cut up, just like the others. It was Nick the Knife, all right.
4: What was that time again, officer?
8: She screamed at 10 minutes of 10, Inspector. That's it.
5: What's it, Marshal?
1: Ellery, don't tell me...
7: Yes, Nicky. Now I know who Nick the Knife is.
4: But I don't understand it. None of our three suspects can possibly be Nick the Knife.
1: Why not, Inspector? Suppose one of them managed to give his trailers the slip tonight and came back to the city.
4: Impossible, Nicky. Just before we started out for Stonewood State Hospital, Ellery said it was 7 o'clock, that it was a 2-hour drive by fast car. That means the earliest we could have got there was 9 p.m. Even if you figure that we let them go as soon as we got there, at 9 o'clock, what's the earliest one of them could have got back to the city? The same 2 hours fast drive were 11 o'clock. But when was the attack in the city park tonight? At 10 minutes to 10. Over an hour before any of the three could possibly have gotten there.
5: Boy, three suspects and three eliminated.
1: Wait. Oh, what idiots we've been. There weren't just three suspects. There were four.
5: Four? But the only ones we found in the maze after the attack on Jane Stepley were Snow Summers, Trees Hodges, and Butcher Blutner.
1: Oh, no, Sergeant. There was one other man in the maze. Only you'd never dream of suspecting him. The policeman who supposedly found Jane's unconscious body. Officer Endicott.
9: Me, miss? Me, Nick the Knife.
1: Yes. With three of the four possibilities eliminated, the fourth must be guilty. And that's you. How's my logic, Mr. Queen?
8: Tell her, Dan.
4: Endicott can't possibly be Nick the Knife. Nick the Knife began operations in New York City last Christmas Eve.
5: And I told you myself, Miss P, that Endicott had just rejoined the force. He'd stopped the Nazi bullet a couple of weeks before VE Day, and that was May 8th. So, he was in the American Army in Germany, at least until the end of April.
4: So how could Endicott have been making attacks in New York once a week for over 30 weeks beginning last Christmas Eve?
1: Oh. Exit Officer Endicott. I'm awfully sorry.
8: It's quite all right, miss.
4: Yeah, well, where does that leave us? Four suspects and all four eliminated.
7: Why do you say there are four suspects, then?
4: Hmm? Yeah, because there were only four people in the maze during the attack on Jane Stepley.
7: There were five.
4: Five?
1: Who was the fifth, Ellery?
7: Jane Stepley herself.
5: Jane Stepley herself? Maestro, she was the one attacked with a knife.
7: And she attacked herself with a knife, Billy. No other possible conclusion. Only five people were in the maze during the attack, and four eliminated. So the fifth must be Nick the Knife. Yes, even if the fifth was the victim. It's not so strange. This homely woman, brooding over unattractiveness, became psychotic and began hunting and attacking girls who were pretty. Then what happened? Into the boarding house at which she roomed came a new boarder, a policeman. Now, you yourself, Endicott, told me how you'd keep running into her in the house. That's how you recognized her in the maze. To Jane Stepley's disordered mind, the sudden arrival of a policeman to live in her boarding house meant only one thing, that she was being watched. In cunning desperation, she decided to banish the policeman's non-existent suspicion that she was Nick the Knife by staging an attack on herself, on his beat, where he'd be sure to find her bleeding and unconscious. And she very nearly got away with it, poor thing.

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2: The Cottersville Company and the dealers of Olga Coal present The Mummers in the Little Theater of the Air. Good evening, ladies and gentlemen. Well, by now, we're getting a bit used to winter. We're like soldiers in the middle of a campaign, growing hardened to discomfort and better able to take it, and looking with longing towards the day when the war is won and there'll be plenty of everything again, including that good Olga Coal. But like good soldiers, we can't afford to let down now that victory is in sight. We must work harder than ever to get every bit of heat from the coal we get, make it go further and use less. We must figuratively tighten the belts on our coal bins and wade into old man winter with a little less fuel and a little more heat from every ton. That can help make Hitler's ghost walk, which brings me to the Hermit, who is ready with a ghost story for you right now.

0: Saturn.
1: No, let them all. Turn out, Susie. Turn them out. Have you heard the story of Henson's ghost? Then listen while the hermit tells you the story.

0: I'm glad that you two people came to me to talk this matter over.
1: Well, we're glad, Dr. Thorndyke, that there is someone we can talk with before we go to Seattle, Hanson.
2: I'm really all against going up to his old house. Marion feels because of when the father's last request before he died that she's seen him, we decided to make the trip.
0: I understand.
1: We might as well tell Dr. Thorndyke the truth, Douglas. My father also says that Uncle Hanson has a great deal of money. He tells that it should be left to Douglas and me.
0: You are the only rightful heir.
1: Dad said that if Uncle Hanson knew it, got acquainted with it, he might come to his senses and leave some of it to us.
2: You make it sound awfully mercenary, Mary.
1: Well, it should belong to me. Uncle Hanson cheated my father out of part of the estate.
0: Yes, I remember. You see, Mr. Randall, your wife's uncle and I went to medical school together.
2: So Marion told me.
1: Then when we planned to leave New York and come to see him, I thought it best that we write to you first and find out about Uncle Hanson.
0: I'm glad you did.
2: Marion wrote to her uncle. Never heard from him.
1: So, here we are in Mohawk. And, Dr. Thorndyke, you said in your letter that Uncle Hanson was very quick, that you wouldn't advise us to stay at his house.
2: True.
1: So, before we go there, Douglas thought you should explain to us.
2: Just what is wrong with him, Dr. Thorndyke?
0: Well, first of all, no one in Mohawk ever goes to see him. Secondly, he lived in an old, bleak house. That in itself has a grim past. Now, you may think I'm the one who is queer when I tell you this, but there is scarcely a person here who doesn't believe that the house is haunted.
2: Some old superstition, huh?
0: Yes. But as far as I can see, it must have some truth to it.
1: And Uncle Hanson is there all alone?
0: No. An old servant, a shy, crafty, almost demented-looking fellow lives there with him. I don't want to frighten you unnecessarily, but 2 years ago, I made a visit at the old house.
1: You saw Uncle Hanson?
0: Yes, at his request. You see, while your uncle and I were studying in medical school together, he had begun to show signs of strangeness.
2: Yes.
0: He was experimenting with a strange theory. He believed that he could recall from the dead the soul of some individual, and that the soul he recalled could return to the body of some person living in the present.
1: Uncle Hanson?
0: Terrible.
2: Man must have been crazy then.
0: Oh, he was very serious about it.
1: But why work in such an inhuman theory?
0: Because he felt that to return a soul from the dead was the only way of perpetuating life. If he could recall from the dead a soul that passed beyond before its time and could get it to live in another body, then the person could go on living.
2: Preposterous.
0: He claimed that someday he would prove it. He claimed that he himself would never die, or he would get some dead soul to occupy his body. This way, he might retain perpetual life.
2: It's all pretty awful. Muddled.
1: Such a crazy man was my father's brother.
0: I started to tell you, 2 years ago, his old servant brought me a letter asking me to come that particular evening and see Dr. Hanson. I drove over to his house that night.

0: Yes. It's Dr. Thorndyke.
1: I see. You mean...
0: It's dark in here. I can't see where I'm going.
1: Leave this dark foolish work. We don't care for the light.
2: Will you tell Dr. Hanson I'm here?
1: He expects you. He followed me up these stairs.
0: Can we have a light?
1: Your eyes will grow accustomed to the darkness. And I will.

it. I felt it in some icy hand that reached out and touched me. Almost clawed at me. There.

0: jail for that.
1: Yes. I suppose the proof I carry to you does not that.
0: Yes, sir.
1: You don't look at me as if you heard of it.
2: I'm not crazy.
1: I never thought you would be mad. Only upset.
2: You'll be done that was visited by one of the wandering spirits on the way upstairs.
1: Something cold brushed against my face, if that's what you mean.
0: Spirits through this house were trying to get into you. Trying to get into your body. Trying to give you new life.
1: You lucky soul. You're still working on that old theory, are you?
0: Lucky? I haven't got it.
1: Now listen, Philip, if this is what you call me over tonight for, I can't stay and listen. I have cause to make
0: you one great scoff at me, didn't you? Never believed I could do it.
1: Why would you want to do it, Philip?
0: I have found a young soul that died too soon. Spirit of a man who was stabbed by his own wife.
1: What do you mean?
0: In this very house. Yes, he lived here. We know. Don't we know, Fred?
2: No.
0: A young man who was stabbed by his wife. He was the prison poet.
1: I remember the story.
0: But not the spirit of that man I'm able to recall. He did not know.
1: Philip, this is nonsense.
0: I've about plenty to call that spirit off and get it to take a hold in my body.
1: Philip Hanson, I won't stay here and listen to such a balderdash.
0: You know what it will mean to me. I shall never die. Never. But once I've recalled one spirit to come and live in my body, I can recall others.
1: I'm leaving.
0: Wait, not yet. I shall never die. I shall have years and years to use my money. No one will be able to take it from me. It shall be mine for years to come. Long after you are dead.
1: I have no desire to live beyond my time, Philip.
0: But I have.
1: I'm going.
0: Now wait. I shall show you my experiment. Then you can go if you wish.
1: What you have cooking in this kettle. And in these test tubes.
0: The essence of spirit. Turn down all the lights, please.
2: Yes, yes.
0: Now I shall test my body through the fumes coming from the steaming kettle.

0: you there in the dark.
1: Let me out of here. I shan't stay another minute. Let me out of here. Get away from me, whatever you are. Get away. Where's the door? I've got to get away. Get away. Get away from here. Get away.

0: is something he and his demented servant has conjured up to frighten people away. The hermit will tell you before the night is done.
1: Well, when it comes to frightening people, I'm not very good, but I'm a whiz at encouraging them, and that's what I hope I've done for you. I hope I've encouraged you to be better soldiers on the home front with these little lectures on how to save Olga Kohl and to cooperate with your friend, the Olga Kohl dealer. Suppose we look at the situation this way. We'd all like to do more to help win the war, so suppose we imagine we're all soldiers and the Olga Kohl dealer is the supply sergeant. He's in it along with the rest of us, and he can't give out any more coal than he gets. All he wants to do is equip your coal bin to the best of his ability, and that's what he's doing. He gets gripes from every side, but he's delivering the coal as fast as he gets it, and he's trying to do so in a way that gives everyone his fair share. So don't be too hard on your Olga sergeant, folks. I know none of you envy him, and I know he wants to keep on serving you after the war is won in the manner to which you once were accustomed. So as you sit with your sweaters on and look at that thinly lined coal bin, think of the day when it will all be over. And you can once more take coal in hand and say, I want a whole bin full of that good Olga coal. That's right, the kind spelled O-L-G-A. Well, come on in, Hermit. You haven't even been here, and we've been telling ourselves stories.
0: And now to Farragut and Wren, Dr. Thorndike of the town of Ulva. Go on telling the story of Marion's

0: I'm sure I ran out of that house yelling.
1: Oh, that's gonna be crazy.
0: That's what I thought. But he did conjure up something. I saw it.
2: Unbelievable.
0: I know it is. That's why I hated to tell the authorities. But I finally did ask them to go for an investigation.
2: What did they say?
0: They saw him in the afternoon. They said he was sitting downstairs reading and acted perfectly normal.
1: What do you think?
0: So they reported that he was perfectly harmless. Merely a wealthy, eccentric old man who makes a study of dead spirits.
2: Why didn't you ever write my father into this?
0: See how impossible it sounds?
1: Yes, of course.
0: The more I thought about it, the more like a bad dream it seemed to be. I began to feel as if I was the crazy one.
2: Dr. Thorndyke, have you seen my Uncle Sam?
0: No. Not since.
2: Do you think he would harm himself?
0: Oh, his mind is weak, but I think he's harmless.
2: We went to see him in the daytime. There'd be no danger, would there?
0: I don't think so. But I thought you wanted to know my story.
1: Marion, you don't want to go up to the house after hearing Dr. Thorndyke's story.
2: Dr. Thorndyke thinks he promised him to pay him a visit when he leaves.
1: It's up to you, Marion.
2: I think we'll go. Tomorrow. And thank you, Dr. Thorndyke, for telling us his story.
0: Perhaps it's all over now. It may be it was only shadow. Natural shadow and natural sound that I heard and saw in that old house. Yet it was such a weird experience.

0: Are you really ready to go down the dinner, David?
1: Yes, dear. Just fixing my tie.
0: You know, the more I think about it, the more it seems that this Dr. Thorndyke comes in here.
1: I know him.
0: He's been visiting here 3 days at Uncle Hampton's, and I haven't seen him do one strange thing.
1: Only this creaky old house gives me the jitters in the night.
0: Oh, it's like all old houses.
1: You could have sworn someone opened our door in the night and crept in.
0: It's a story, Thorndyke told me. We're too much on our guard. Everything has a double meaning to us now.
1: Maybe you're right.
0: Sure, I am. Uncle Hampton has been most kind to us and so pleased to sleep.
1: Uh-huh.
0: Even this old servant of his isn't there. He's been kind, too.
1: He cooks with meals for an old duffer, doesn't he?
0: Yes. And do you know what he said to me, David?
1: What?
0: Well, he told me yesterday that Uncle Hampton was so glad we came to see him. So glad that you and I were sensible.
1: Uh-huh.
0: And that now he could die peacefully, knowing that we wouldn't waste his money for him.
1: Well, it's all turning out better than I anticipated.
0: Huh? You ready to go down with him?
1: All ready.
0: Still works in his laboratory long hours, doesn't he?
1: Yes.
0: I asked him last night to let me see it, and he said perhaps he might tonight.
1: Why do you want to go up there?
0: Oh, just to see what he does. You can see that he's completely forgotten trying to restore dead spirits. I'm not afraid of him, honey.
1: I guess you're right.
0: No, I just want to see what he does do up there in that room. Maybe we can, don't we?

0: Roxanne. Marion, wake up. I thought I heard our door creak open.
1: What's up?
0: Sure as anything, I thought I heard our door creak open.
1: I was asleep. I didn't hear anything.
0: There are only electric lights in this house. Where's that darn candle?
1: It was one on the bedside table.
0: I can't find a thing groping around in this dark.
1: You've got yourself upstairs. From visiting Uncle's laboratory. Dick has the most queer-looking gadgets up there, didn't he?
0: Yes. God, I can only find a match. Donna, where did that wind come from? Threw the light right out.
1: Why don't you forget it? You just heard some board creak. There isn't anything in here.
0: Darn funny creaks.
1: Strange how you're more upset than I am.
0: I'd just as soon move out any time, I can tell you.
1: I'm not frightened anymore. Good night, dear.
0: Good night. What was that sound? Marion, something cold passed over my throat. Marion.
1: Douglas, what is it?
0: Get away from me. Marion.
1: Douglas, there's something standing right over you. I can see it.
2: Come out. Come out.

0: murder. You see?
1: Over there. The shadow is heading toward me. Look.
0: There is some light. Approaching me. It is coming near me.

0: Brother, John, go ahead.
1: Well, I am here. I shall enter your body as you wish.
2: Hey, Dr. Henson, I will disappear.
3: Merciful heaven. And what's happening?
0: Look, Katie. Before you stands another man.
3: Stand it.
0: He's no longer Dr. Henson. His spirit has entered his body.
1: I'm back again. See this dagger in my hand. I'm back again. So you thought my wife killed me long ago, did you? Well, she didn't. I killed myself. I tried to kill her just as I'm going to kill you, Frey.
0: No.
1: Yes, just as I'm going to kill you now.
0: Have mercy, Dr. Henson. Come back. Take your spirit out of your body. He's going to kill me. Help!
1: You wanted to bring me back, didn't you?
0: Shame me! Shame me!
4: Mary, don't move. Stand right where we are. I'll see if I can save you. This way. Here. Now, stand back and be out of the way.
1: I couldn't kill my wife long years ago. I can't kill you. I can kill myself again. Yeah.
0: What is he doing?
1: You brought me back into your body, Dr. Henson, only so that I might kill myself again. Now the dagger through my heart.
0: Here,
4: give out a candle so that I can see. Where's the candle?
0: Yes, I was...
1: Indeed, all over.

0: as Dr. Hansen wanted it to, and entered his body. But it killed, just as it had when it was on Earth before. Yes. Turn on your lights. Turn them on.
1: You have just listened to the 406th story by the Hermit, made possible through the courtesy of the Carter Coal Company, producer of Olga Coal, and your friend, the Olga Coal Dealer. That word friend is full of meaning for you these days. The dictionary defines it as one who entertains for another such sentiments of esteem, respect, and affection that he seeks his society and welfare. Now, isn't that just about a perfect definition of the man who looks after your coal needs? I don't really have to tell you that you can trust your Olga dealer to look out for your interests. You know he appreciates your patronage and wants to keep you on his side. Sure, I know, nowadays he can't always give you as much coal as you'd like, as promptly as you'd like it. He can't always even give you the kind of coal you'd like or the size you'd prefer. But you can count on him to do his best. In these war days, that's all anyone can do. So don't shop around for coal. That does no good, just causes a lot of confusion. And above all, don't get panicky about deliveries. After all, these shortages are never as bad as you think they'll be. You're still eating and wearing shoes and clothing, aren't you, in spite of what you've heard? Well, the chances are you'll not freeze either. And remember the reason for all the shortages. What you don't get is going to help those boys of yours and ours at the fighting front. By saving every bit of coal you can, you're doing your part on the home front. And remember, when you do order coal, ask for Olga Coal, spelled O-L-G-A by name. Olga Coal is a good buy because of its smokeless, dustless, economical qualities, so keep on asking for it. And keep on buying war stamps and bonds till it hurts the enemy so badly he'll throw up his hands and surrender. Buying war stamps and bonds is one way that everyone can help win the war, regardless of age, health, means, or occupation. Every penny you citizens of the United States and Canada put into war stamps and bonds weighs the balance that much further in our favor against the Japs and Nazis. Buy war stamps and bonds, and don't stop until the enemy gives up.

for my howling. I'll tell you the story of the devil dog. I'll be back. Pleasant dreams.

All characters, places, and occurrences mentioned in the Hermit's Cave are fictitious, and similarity to persons, places, or occurrences is purely accidental. Jack Lelman speaking.

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0: Snarling silver cracks of lightning flash across the black sky. The brooding wind whips at the heavy rain. The water turns itself into waves of white-capped anger. The elements rage. As here in the storm-swept sea, man plots his age-old crime against man, murder. Denny and I were out on the West Coast on a weekend holiday of deep-sea fishing.
1: Well, it looks as though we're going to have some rough going, sir.
0: Yes. Better head it back for Catalina, Denny.
1: Even at top speed, Catalina should be a good 3-hour run from here, and this storm is going to cut our rate down considerably.
0: I know, but I'd rather not trust this boat to ride us out of the twister blowing toward us. Swing her around and throttle as much as she'll take.
2: Very well, sir.
0: Better switch on the head beams. It'll be as black as pitch in a few moments.
2: Right, sir. Captain Drummond.
0: What is it, Denny?
2: Look, sir. Up ahead in our headlight beam, there's a man in the water.
0: Hurry. Give it more speed.
2: This is all she'll safely take, sir. He's gone, sir. I don't see him.
0: Swing to your right. There he is, about 50 feet ahead.
2: I see him, sir.
0: All right. Now try to hold it to this course.
2: I'm trying, sir, but the waves are forcing us off.
0: Just a few feet more. Quickly now, cut the motor down.
2: You see him, sir?
0: Yes, he's off the port side here.
2: Be careful, sir. We're turning into the lee of the waves.
0: I've got him, Denny. Come here, help me pull him in.
2: But the wheel, sir.
0: Never mind the wheel. Come on, hurry.
2: Yes, sir.
0: All right, now grab his other arm.
2: Sir,
0: pull him up. There. All right, now let him down easy. Right here on the bench. He's certainly a lucky fellow, Captain Drummond.
2: We've reached him just in time. He couldn't have lasted much longer.
0: Denny, he isn't as lucky as you think.
2: What, sir?
0: He's dead.
2: Dead? But I don't understand, sir. He was swimming when we first saw him. He was afloat when you grabbed him in the water. He wasn't drowned.
0: No, he wasn't drowned, Denny. Look here, this bullet hole in his chest. He was murdered.
2: Most unbelievable, Captain Drummond.
0: Well, that corpse below in the cabin is very believable, Denny.
2: But where could he have come from? We're at least 60 miles from land.
0: He was evidently on a boat. Probably a large one.
2: A large one? How do you know that, sir?
0: These papers.
2: Where did you get them?
0: They were in his trouser pocket. His name is Ralph Simpson. These papers are seaman's credentials.
2: Then he was working aboard the ship?
0: Yes.
2: Well, that does clear things up a bit, eh? We should be able to trace the name of...
3: For thousands of new cabin drinkers, that's
2: sure.
3: Take a path to the Higgland.
0: If we get back to shore.
2: If.
0: Right now, I'm more concerned about some unpleasant facts other than Ralph Simpson's murder. That our gas gauge is dropping much too quickly. The storm is rising in intensity every minute.
2: Captain Drummond, look, sir, to our starboard, lights!
0: Across the reach of darkness, I saw them. Dim little yellow lights that flickered and danced. Through the mounting fury of the waves, we pushed slowly in their direction. Gradually, the lights grew larger and larger. Gradually, as we moved closer and closer, the outlines of a good-sized yacht took shape.
4: All right, Denny. We're coming alongside. Drop the speed.
5: Yes, sir. How's that, sir?
4: A little more. That's it. I can make out a Jacob's ladder. It's hanging up ahead a bit. Cut your motor. I've got it. Bring the line here.
5: Coming, sir.
4: We'll tie up to this ladder.
5: Here you are, sir.
1: take an oath, sir, right here and now, never, never again will I be terra firma.
0: Yes, Skinny, once you get back to it.
1: Well, besides this yacht, I'd say, makes that a certainty, sir.
0: All right, now. Our boat is tied fast. Up we go. You first.
1: With pleasure, sir. I leave our floating matchstick with no regrets.
0: Better spare your comments until we get on deck, Denny. These ladders have no respect for land legs.
1: All right, yes, sir. Let me give you a hand. Thanks, I can make it. Well, now the storm can rage its worst, sir. We're safe and sound.
0: That's odd.
1: What, sir?
0: The chart house over there.
1: What about it?
0: No one's in it. It's empty. There's no one at the wheel of the ship.
1: Oh, probably just letting it ride out the storm.
0: They are, Daddy. It certainly is in an unorthodox manner. Come on.
1: Where are we going, sir?
0: The cabins on the rear deck. After all, we owe someone thanks for this nautical hitchhike.
1: That's right, so we do, sir.
6: Wait! Why did you two come out on deck? Don't you realize... What are you doing here? Where did you come from?
0: I'm sorry to shock you this way.
6: Who are you?
0: Our boat was caught in the storm. We tied up alongside and took the liberty of coming aboard. My name is Drummond, Captain Hugh Drummond.
1: And I am...
6: You shouldn't have come on here. You shouldn't have come.
0: Believe me, we prefer not to intrude, but certainly...
6: Get off the ship.
1: Oh, now, see here, young lady. There are certain rules of the sea that require you to give us
6: refuge. Get off. Do you hear? Get off.
0: I'd like to discuss our leaving with the captain, so if you'll be kind enough to show me to him.
6: Listen, you fools, I'm telling you this for your own good. Get off while there's still a chance. Death. Tip, there's death on it everywhere.
0: All right, now go on with your story.
6: But he'll find me here. He'll kill me just like he'll kill the others. I know it, Captain Drummond. I know it. We can't escape.
0: Now, don't worry. You're safe here. Denny is guarding the door to this chart house.
6: Nothing can stop him. He'll kill us all, every one of us. Don't you see we haven't a chance?
0: Maybe you will have a chance. If you'll just try to get hold of yourself so I can get some sense out of all this.
6: What can I tell you?
0: First, who are you?

0: of his legs, I took him to Chicago to see a specialist. His answer was the same as all the others. There was no hope. Charles will be confined to a wheelchair the rest of his life. Well, as I was saying, we had just returned home when we received the invitation to come on this cruise. The invitation was signed Mr. X.
1: Mr. X?
0: Yes. We thought it was some sort of a lark.
1: And Mr. Hilton's partners received the same invitation?
0: Yes. We all decided to accept. I thought the trip would be good for Charles. We came aboard this morning. Our host didn't make his appearance. We tried to find out from the captain who he was. But he wouldn't tell us. He said we'd find out tonight.
1: And you did?
0: Charles did. My husband was alone in his cabin. He came in to talk to him, to tell him that none of us would return from the trip alive.
1: The captain told him that?
0: No. Our host, Richard Gaines, he said he'd come back someday. He said he'd come back and get them all.
1: Look here, I realize you're very upset, but I still don't understand. Just who is this Richard Gaines?
0: He was a junior member in the brokerage firm. Gaines manipulated a security fraud. My husband and his partners found out about it. Gaines asked him for a chance to cover his swindle. They refused. He was arrested and given 5 years.
1: And now he's out of prison?
0: Yes. We'd all forgotten about him, and now he's aboard this boat, and he'll kill us all, just as he told Charles.
1: Did you tell the ship's captain the facts?
0: No.
1: Why not?
0: We couldn't find him. We looked everywhere. We couldn't find him. We don't know.
1: Mrs. Hilton.
0: Yes.
1: The captain, his name was Ralph Simpson, is that right?
0: Yes. How do you know?
1: I found him. He's in the cabin of my boat, dead.
0: What?
1: That's right. Simpson was murdered.
0: Gaines. He wanted him out of the way so he could do to us what he wanted.
1: So it appears. And now, Mrs. Hilton, I should like to meet your husband and his associates.
0: Charles is in his cabin. He's locked himself in.
1: And the others?
0: In the main cabin. They're...
1: Yes, Benny, what is it?
2: There's someone down on the deck. I just caught glimpses of him slipping in and out of the shadows. I'm sure he's making his way toward this chart house.
0: Gaines, it's he.
2: What is she talking about, sir? Who is this Gaines?
1: I'll explain later, Denny. You stay here, Mrs. Hilton.
0: No, you, please don't leave me alone. Please don't leave me here.
1: All right. You walk back behind us. Come on, Denny. Where did you spot him last?
2: Dash behind that lifeboat just ahead, sir.
1: Wait.
2: What is it, sir?
1: There's a figure coming from behind the lifeboat.
2: He's coming this way.
0: It's Gaines, Captain Drummond. He's coming.
1: Quiet, don't move. We'll wait for him to rest, and then...
2: Sir!
1: Stand back, don't move. All right, come on.
2: Those shots, sir.
1: Evidently, those shots weren't meant for us, Danny.
0: How do you know?
1: Because the bullets found their mark. Right here, Denny, by the rail.
2: A man!
1: The man who came from behind the lifeboat.
0: It's Robert. It's Robert Stevens.
2: He's dead, sir.
1: Yes?
0: Of course he's dead. We'll all be dead. None of us will get off this ship alive. None of us.
1: I'll be back in a moment. A mad killer lurked in the shadows aboard a storm-tossed boat. Two victims had already met their death, but there were more on his schedule. I had Denny watch over Mrs. Hilton in the chart house while I went to the main cabin to see what I could do for the others. I told Sidney Kramer and George Wilson what had happened to the ship's captain and their associate, Robert Stevens.
3: I told him not to go out. I told Stevens not to go.
1: That's right. He might still be alive if he listened to you, Kramer.
4: Sure. In union, there's strength. Let's all stick in here and get it together.
3: Oh, shut up, Wilson. You've had too much.
1: Kramer's right, Wilson. I suggest you hold up on that stuff a bit.
4: You do you? Well, who asked you into this?

0: this is our party, and I'm making it a good one for me. Drink, for tomorrow we die. Yeah, tomorrow, the next hour, the next minute.
1: You're not helping things, Wilson. You're just making them worse for yourself.
2: Why don't you be a good guy and do what Captain Drummond says?
0: Yeah? Why?
2: Because, you fool, maybe he can get us all off this spot. Maybe he can get Dane before he gets us.
0: With what? What is he going to get him with?
1: There might be ways.
0: Don't kid yourself, Drummond. Nobody's swimming home from here. Nobody. Not even you. Stevens thought he'd get ducking. How did Stevens look when you found him, Drummond? Go ahead, tell us about it again. Kramer here might like to hear it again.
1: Stop it. Kramer.
2: Yes, Captain Drummond?
1: What about Charles Hilton? Has either one of you seen him?
2: Well, we tried to get in to talk to him. He wouldn't open his cabin door. He said he wouldn't open it for anybody.
0: Charlie Hilton's got it all figured out. He's just going to sit in his cabin nice and tight. He's not going to open his door for anybody. No, sir. Not even for games.
1: Wouldn't he let his wife in?
2: No.
0: Not even Mrs. Charlie Hilton would he let in. Not even her. Well, that's a sweet husband for you.
2: Why don't you get out of here, Wilson?
0: Now, that's a great idea. Did you ever have, Kramer? So why didn't I think of that?
1: Wilson.
0: What do you want?
1: Where are you going?
0: To my cabin. I'm going to bed.
1: Wilson, wait.
0: Get your hands off me.
2: Wilson, for heaven's sake, listen to me.
1: There's a chance I can save you if you'll do as I say.
0: I'll take my own chances my own way. Now, get your hand off.
1: Wilson, wait. Kramer, you stay here.
2: Well, what are you going to do?
1: I'm bringing Wilson back.
2: What about me? You can't leave me alone here.
1: I'll be back just as soon.
2: No, don't you see? If I'm alone, he'll kill me. That's what he's waiting for. That's just what he's waiting for. Wilson.
1: Come on with me.
2: I don't see him. Look at him. Gone. Wilson! Wilson!
1: Wait, hold it.
2: Oh, are you going to look for Wilson?
1: We don't have to look any further, Kramer.
2: What are you doing? What did you pick up there?
1: See for yourself. It rolled up against the rail.
2: A bottle?
1: Yes, the bottle Wilson had with him.
2: But where is he?
3: Are you all right?
1: Yes, Denny, I'm all right.
4: What happened?
3: Mrs. Hilton and I heard the scream from the chart house.
2: It was Wilson.
4: Gaines?
2: Yes.
3: Where is Wilson, sir?
1: Somewhere in those waves below, Denny. Wilson was pushed over this rail to his death.
5: Well, the storm seems to be subsiding somewhat, sir.
1: It may be just a temporary lull, but in case it's a real break, we're going to take advantage of it.
5: What do you have in mind, sir?
1: I noticed there were some gasoline tins aft. Get a rope and lower them to our boat. If the storm does let up, I'm taking Mrs. Hilton and Kramer back to Catalina.
4: Well, what about Charles, Captain Drummond? What about my husband?
1: Well, naturally, he's coming with us, too.
2: If you can get him out of that cavity he's locked himself in.
1: I'll get him out. And then you go ahead and take care of those gasoline tins.
3: Yes, sir. Right away.
1: All right, Mrs. Hilton. Now, Kramer, you and I will see what we can do about prevailing on your husband.
4: Charles' cabin is the last one at the end of this corridor.
1: We'll let Mrs. Hilton do the talking, Kramer. We'll try it that way first.
2: All right.
4: Here it is.
1: Very well. Go ahead, Mrs. Hilton.
4: Charles! Charles, it's Claire. Let me in. Charles, let me in, please. There's someone here to help us. It's all right, Charles. You can open the door now. Captain Drummond, he won't answer me.
2: He probably thinks it's a trick. Hilton, Claire's telling the truth. Open the door. We do have someone to help us. We can beat James at his own game now. Unlock the door, Hilton. Let us in.
4: No use. I know how he is. I know how stubborn he can be.
1: All right. Stand back, Mrs. Hilton. Kramer, you get over here.
4: What are you going to do?
1: We're breaking this door in. Get ready, Kramer. Drive into it with all your might.
2: I'm ready.
1: All right. Let's go.
6: Cut harder. It's starting to give. Another one should do it. Well.
4: Charles, are you all... Captain Drummond is not here. Charles isn't here.
7: Captain Drummond! Captain Drummond!
6: Back here, Denny, on the aft deck.
7: Say, I've been looking all over for you, sir.
1: We were making a search below deck.
7: Search? For what?
4: My husband. He wasn't in the cabin.
1: Now, I told you, Mrs. Hilton, there's a chance that your husband may be all right.
2: Of course, Claire. Maybe he decided to hide someplace else. Don't you worry. We'll find him, and you'll see he'll be just fine.
4: No, it's no use. It happened to Charles just like it did to the others.
2: But his wheelchair wasn't in the cabin. That means he got out of there. If Gaines had gotten in there, he would have... Well,
1: it looks as if the storm is letting up, Denny. Did you take care of the gasoline?
7: No, sir. That's why I was looking for you.
1: What do you mean?
7: Well, I got the tins as far as the Jacob's ladder, and then I discovered it. I can't understand how it happened.
1: Denny, what in the devil are you talking about?
7: Our boat, sir. It wasn't tied to the bottom of the ladder where we left it. The boat's gone.
6: Captain Drummond.
1: Yes, Kramer.
2: Come here.
1: What is it?
2: Look over there. Across the deck. Hit the rail.
7: My shirt. It's an empty wheelchair.
2: Yes. Empty. Gaines got Hilton. And now, that leaves me.

0: How's Mrs. Hilton, Captain Drummond?
1: She was quite hysterical. They gave her a sedative.
0: Captain Drummond.
1: Yes, Kramer.
0: You know, I consider myself a very lucky man.
1: We're all very lucky, those of us who were left.
0: I owe you a great deal. If you hadn't been aboard, Gaines wouldn't have left in your boat before his work was finished. Now, I'm alive and headed home.
1: You know, you can really thank Denny for his trip back to shore. He found the emergency flare gun that brought this Coast Guard cutter to our rescue.
0: Well, maybe Captain Drum and I'm being just a little too optimistic. Huh?
1: What do you mean by that?
0: Well, Gaines is still loose. You know as well as I do that he won't stop until he gets to me. Or at least makes a good stab at it.
1: I wouldn't worry too much about Gaines if I were you, Kramer. When we boarded this cutter, I had the officer in charge send out an alarm to pick up my boat. I also had a radiogram sent to the California State Police. I don't think you or Mrs. Hilton will have anything more to fear from Gaines.
0: But what if he escapes the police? Will we get protection?
1: Oh, yes, I'm taking care of that. I'm seeing to it that both you and Mrs. Hilton will be watched very closely.

0: Oh, where is it?
1: It's Claire, Charlie.
0: I thought you'd never get up here to the lake.
1: This is the first chance I had. Drummond's been having one of the city cops keeping an eye on me.
0: What? You have someone on your trail, you come up here, you crazy fool. What's the matter with you? You want to ruin everything?
1: Oh, don't get excited, Charlie, dear. That cop was only put there for my protection. He thought I went to bed. It was easy to slip out of the house. Ah, there's not a thing to worry about, believe me.
0: You sure, Claire?
1: Mm-hmm. Charlie.
0: What?
1: Is he going to kiss your loving...
0: Sure.
1: That's enthusiasm, really.
0: Well, how do you expect me to feel? I spend years setting up a foolproof plan. Everything is set to go just right, perfect. And then that Drummond comes along.
1: Yeah, it was a bad brain.
0: And all the trouble I go through so we can get what we want. I fake my way into a wheelchair. I kill Gaines when he gets out of prison. I fix it so he looks like the one they'll be after. I hire that boat so I can get rid of my partners the good, safe way.
1: It was a good plan, Charlie. You'd have that business all to yourself. We'd be on Easy Street the rest of our lives.
0: It's not too late, Claire. We still can be there.
1: What do you mean?
0: They'll still be looking for Gaines, just like I planned. Won't they?
1: Yes. Yeah.
0: They think I'm dead, don't they?
1: Yeah, very dead, Charlie.
0: All right, so I can still get what I want. We just have to change it a little bit, that's all.
1: What are you going to do?
0: The only one standing between us and the money is Kramer. I'll get Kramer like I did the rest.
1: Well, what about you? You'll have to stay dead.
0: That's the idea, Claire. With Kramer out of the way, the business goes to you. Now, that's the way I set the company up. You sell the business out. I meet you in Mexico. How does that sound to you, Claire?
1: Well, to tell you the truth, Charlie, it doesn't sound too good.
0: What do you mean?
1: It sounds better to me if you were really dead.
0: Huh?
1: Really dead, Charlie. Like you're supposed to be. Really dead. Like this gun will make you.
0: Hey, come on. Where?
1: Don't move, Charlie.
0: What is this, Claire? What kind of a joke is this?
1: There's no joke, Charlie. It's no joke at all. I just don't like the idea of living with a dead man. I like an idea of my own better. I like the idea of having all that money for myself. You're going to be as dead as Gaines is. I'll take care of Kramer myself. They'd never suspect me. Just as you planned it, Gaines will be the one they'll suspect. Only dead men don't talk, do they, Charlie? They don't talk. How does that idea sound to you?
2: Drop that gun, please.
1: Captain Drummond.
2: I said drop it. Thank you. All right, Denny, get it?
3: Yes, sir.
2: So, Mrs. Hilton, this is your dear departed husband.
3: A cute couple, eh, Captain Drummond?
2: Yes, about as cute as a pair of rattlesnakes.
3: No comment from the Hiltons, sir.
2: I'm sure the Hiltons said much more than they cared to have anyone hear.
3: It was very revealing listening, didn't you think so?
2: The jury will find it more damaging than revealing, Denny. And Hilton, talking about damaging evidence, I've got something in my pocket I want to show you. These rubber heels. I removed them from the shoes I found in your cabin aboard the death ship. It struck me as rather peculiar that an invalid who'd been confined to a wheelchair should have his heels run down in such a marked manner. I decided to let these heels follow in your wife's footsteps. As you see, Mrs. Hilton was most obliging.
3: And that, sir, I'd say about closes the matter, eh?
2: Just about, Denny. Oh, no, not quite. There's one more thing I did want to mention. These two were exchanging ideas a moment ago. Well, a court of law will soon present an entirely different idea to the Hiltons. And I was just wondering how that idea is going to sound to them.

0: The shortest distance between two points is a straight line. But when there's a woman in the case, a few curves will get you there quicker. And once there, you might run into murder. I call this story, Death Has a New Look. Be sure to listen, won't you?
1: Marie Wilson, Charlie Butterworth, for your contribution to the evening's fun. And immediately after Tiny's message, there's a little vocal contribution I'd like to make. All right, Tiny?
2: Thank you, Al. Okay, Lud? That sentimental little ballad is called Hands Across the Table. Whether it conjures up a picture of two romantic people holding hands, or a picture of Junior reaching across the table for a second piece of cake, I want you to remember this one fact. Those hands, no matter whose they are, can spread the germs of many common diseases. That's why I want you to realize how important it is to keep hands clean, to wash them regularly and always before meals with Life Boy, which not only removes dirt, but helps to remove germs. Teach the children this habit. Form it yourself. Always use Life Boy for hands and face as well as the bath.

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2: Paul Muni was one of the giant actors of his time, giant in ability, giant in sensitivity. I told him about a play I had in mind wherein I paralleled passages from the Bible with the growth of a man into a time of war. Mr. Muni listened, liked, and did.
3: Mutual presents Arch Obler's Plays, tonight starring Mr. Paul Muni. The Mutual Broadcasting System brings you the final broadcast of a special 26-week series of plays by radio playwright Arch Obler, a series of dramas concerning the people of this expanding world in which we live. The play, This Living Book, the leading player, the distinguished actor, Mr. Paul Muni.

poet of the people said this. How many ages and generations have brooded and wept and agonized over this book? What untellable joys and ecstasies, what support to martyrs at the stake, to what myriads has it been the shore and rock of safety, the refuge from driving tempest and wreck. Of its thousands, there's not a verse, not a word, but is thick-studded with human emotions.

In this time of the testing of human values, the book is a part of the undercurrent of life, a stream of cultural treasure linking the past with the life stream of each man of decency. Turn your thoughts, you who listen, away from yourself for these moments, and listen to the book as it lives.

In the beginning, God created the heavens and earth, and the earth was without form and void. And the darkness was upon the face of the deep. And the Spirit of God moved upon the face of the waters. And God said, let there be light. And there was light. And God saw the light, that it was good. And God divided the light from the darkness.

0: Joe. Yes.
1: Joe, it's a boy.
0: Atta boy, Joe. Didn't I tell you? Joe, ain't you glad?
2: I don't know.
0: What's the matter with you?
2: If I say it to you, I won't say it to her, and it's better that way. I didn't want this kid, Fred. I didn't want it because every time I felt my empty sleeve and then read the headlines, I said to myself, no kid, no. Let the world go to the devil where it belongs. 1919, war only over 1 year. And already they've forgotten all the fine words that sent me over there. Already they're grabbing and conniving and cheating and... I'd better go see her and him.
3: Yeah. Joe. Joe, listen. What you just said. Well, think of this. When a baby's born, maybe it's like a new day.

God saw that the wickedness of man was great in the earth, and that every imagination of the thoughts of his heart was only evil continually. And it repented the Lord that he had made man on the earth, and it grieved him at his heart. And the Lord said, I will destroy man whom I have created from the face of the earth, both man and beast and the creeping thing and the fowls of the air, for it repenteth me that I have made them. But Noah found grace in the eyes of the Lord. Noah was a just man, and Noah walked with God. And God said unto Noah, the end of all flesh is come before me, for the earth is filled with violence through them. And behold, I will destroy them with the earth. Make thee an ark. Thus did Noah, according to all that God commanded him, so did he. And the Lord said unto Noah, come thou and all thy house into the ark, for thee have I seen righteous before me in this generation.

0: Look at the wind blow the sails. Best boat in the world, isn't it, Pop?
1: All right, son. Come ahead. Your mother's waiting lunch.
0: Yeah, okay, Pop. Pop, why haven't we got a big boat?
1: Well, I guess it's because we haven't enough money.
0: But everybody's got lots of money now.
1: Really? Who told you that?
0: Teacher.
1: Yes, I suppose. Well, someday 1929 may be considered the golden year. Who knows?
0: But why can't we have a boat, Pop?
1: Well, lend an ear. The clean one. Now, suppose it was a bright sunny day like this, and everybody was laughing and having lots of fun, but you felt there was a storm coming up that would blow away everything that wasn't strong and honest. And supposing you knew that the only way you could earn that boat was to be not quite honest, was to cheat a little here and take a little there and sneak a little and lie a little, and knowing that the boat wasn't an honest boat, you'd know that the storm would blow it away and you'd have nothing left but the thought that you hadn't been honest with yourself and with the other people who share this world with you. Would you want the boat then, Johnny?

To whom shall I speak and give warning that they may hear? Behold, the word of the Lord is unto them a reproach. They have no delight in it. Therefore, I'm full of the fury of the Lord. I'm weary with holding in. I will pour it out upon the children abroad and upon the assembly of young men together. For even the husband with the wife shall be taken, the aged with him that is full of days, and the houses shall be turned unto others, with their fields and wives together. For I will stretch out my hand upon the inhabitants of the land, saith the Lord. For the least of them, even unto the greatest of them, every one is given to covetousness. Every one dealeth falsely, saying, peace, peace. And there is no peace.

0: you please. Ladies and gentlemen, order if you please. Would the gentleman in the audience who just spoke state his name?
1: John Eli Adams.
0: John Eli Adams. Yes, we were quite sure it wasn't Quincy. I've just been informed that you're a member of the sophomore class. Well, enlighten us, Mr. Adams. Please, enlighten us.
1: This is called the University Conference for Peace in Our Time. You're talking no war. Well, what you're really saying is I'm 18 or 19 or 20, and I'm just beginning to live in this world. So no matter what the cost, don't damage this world in any way that it'll cheat me of what I want. But I tell you, gentlemen, the cost of peace in your time is too much for even you or me to pay. Sure, I'm 18, and sure, I want a chance at loving and having and being. But not at the cost of men and women hunted like animals. How dare we, the young, expect peace in our time when there is no peace in the world?

Behold, thou art fair, my love. Behold, thou art fair. Thine eyes are as doves behind thy veil. Thy hair is as a flock of goats that lie along the side of Mount Gilead. Thy teeth are like a flock of ewes that are newly shorn, which are come up from the washing, whereof every one hath twins, and none is bereaved among them. Thy lips are like a thread of scarlet, and thy mouth is comely. Thy temples are like a piece of pomegranate behind thy veil. Thy neck is like the Tower of David, builded for an armory, whereon there hang a thousand bucklers, all the shields of the mighty men. Thy two breasts are like two fawns that are twins of a roe, which feed among

Until the day be cool and the shadows flee away, I will get me to the mountain of myrrh and to the hill of frankincense. Thou art all fair, my love, and there is no spot in thee. Come with me from Lebanon, my bride.

0: there?
1: Half an hour.
0: Will they know we're coming?
1: Yes. Why are you afraid?
0: I just am.
1: Of me?
0: No.
1: Tell me.
0: All right. Remember when you told them off?
1: Told who off?
0: It was 2 years ago, at school. That peace at any price meeting.
1: Well, what's that got to do with it?
0: I fell in love with you then.
1: What?
0: I loved you then because you were like one of the prophets of old. You said what you believed, and you said it not caring what happened to you.
1: Hey, now, wait a minute.
0: No. I want you to hear this. In a little while, we'll be together. All right. But how about after that?
1: What kind of talk is that? Always.
0: You want to, and I want to. But will they let us?
1: What's this merry-go-round?
0: Tonight's headline. You showed them to me yourself.
1: Oh.
0: Today, Poland. What about us? Tell me, John.
1: I love you very much. I want to be with you.
0: Tell me.
1: I haven't any answers. Nobody has. There might have been an answer a few years ago if somebody had done something about fascism and company then. They didn't. All we can do now is wait.
0: But I want to know that you'll be with me.
1: War or peace, either way, there's no answer to that. You know, Vicky?
0: What?
1: All these miles, you know what I've been thinking?
0: What?
1: About love.
0: Hmm?
1: And loving. That used to mean a girl in a certain line which depended on who she was and how I felt and where we were. And then I met you. And it began to mean the way your eyes go wide and then sort of crinkle up when you laugh. And the way you walk, as if it was wonderful to be a woman. And when I hold you, your lips go soft under mine, and your arms want. But your eyes are like a little girl's, asking me not to hurt you. Vicky, you better change your mind. You're marrying the kind of man who makes love before breakfast.
0: I'll always remember you said these things to me the day we were married.

Righteous art thou, O Lord, when I plead with thee. Yet let me talk with thee of thy judgments. Wherefore doth the way of the wicked prosper? Wherefore are all they happy that deal very treacherously? Thou hast planted them. Yea, they have taken root. They grow, yea, they bring forth fruit. Thou art near in their mouth and far from their reins. But thou, O Lord, knowest me. Thou hast seen me and tried mine heart toward thee. Hold them out like sheep for the slaughter, and prepare them for the day of slaughter. How long shall the land mourn, and the herbs of every field wither, for the wickedness of them that dwell therein?

0: Let's talk. I've been afraid to. Now I want to.
1: Okay. Let's stop calling him Snooks. Let's call him David. David Adams.
0: About you, John.
1: Do you really want me to?
0: Yes.
1: All right. I wake up in the morning, I work, I eat, I sleep. Once in a while, I read. We go to the movies. Love. Everything's the same. And yet, it's as if it wasn't happening. I mean, really, anymore. With every day, it's less and less real. The only things real are the newspaper headlines, the news broadcasts. But not our lives, not here. Not anywhere in America. I get this crazy thought. We're dead. And we're waiting for the fascists to come over here and bury us. I'm sorry.
0: No. I guess I was holding him too tight. I'm sorry, darling. Sleep. Just sleep.
1: You wanted me to talk.
0: I wanted you to. John, of course I've known what's been wrong.
1: Have you?
0: How quickly babies fall asleep. For the last few years, you've been thinking and suffering because you've understood how everything the Germans have done has been part of a terrible plan.
1: All right. So I'm smart. So what good has it done?
0: No, you're asking what good have you done. That's what's wrong with you, John. You've reached the end of just thinking and suffering inside of yourself for people.
1: I think to myself, what if we never wake up? What if the fools win out here and I never get a chance to fight? Vicky, that's killing me. What if I never get the chance to fight?
0: Take it now.
1: What?
0: Do what you want to. Now.
1: How can I?
0: A baby? Me?
1: Yes.
0: I married you for what you were and what you're going to be. Maybe this is what you're going to be.
1: You couldn't get along.
0: I will.
1: Vicky.
0: Your lips.
1: Vicky. Well, I'll go see. All right. What's the matter?
2: Mr. Adams, is your radio on?
1: No, what's the matter?
2: I heard it. I think I just heard it. The Japs. They're bombing us. Someplace. Does that mean we're in the war?

0: How is it, John?
1: All right, Chaplain.
0: The men?
1: A few seasick. They'll be all right, sir.
0: Been waiting a long time for this?
1: Yes, sir.
0: First invasion barge to get to the continent. That'll be all right, eh, Captain?
1: Right, sir.
0: You're married, aren't you, John?
1: Yes, sir.
0: Of course. You showed me a picture of your wife and child. Strange. Ever since we started over the channel, all I can remember is something from the book. Something I used to say to myself back in the days when I doubted whether America would ever wake up to the fight. I have trodden the wine press alone, and of the people there was none with me. For I will tread them in mine anger and trample them in my fury, and their blood shall be sprinkled upon my garments, and I will stain all my raiment. For the day of vengeance is in mine heart, and the year of my redeemed is come. And I looked, and there was none to help me.
1: And I wondered that there was none to uphold. Therefore mine own arm brought salvation to me, and my fury, it upheld me.
0: You said it too.
1: Yes.
0: It's now the greatest crusade of men in history.
1: I'd call it a prayer.
0: Prayer, I don't...
1: This whole invasion, Chaplain, it is a prayer. A prayer and a promise. A prayer to God to help us destroy the evil. And a promise to God that once it is destroyed, we'll never let it happen again. I saw a paper from home. There are a lot of people saying that the peace is already lost. That what we win will be destroyed by selfish groups of selfish men. I can't believe that. I won't believe it. I have faith, Chaplain, in people, in the living God that's in them.
2: One more minute, men.
0: I have thought of this minute.
1: I have too.
3: Chaplain, sir, will you pray for us?
0: Yes, yes, of course, soldier. No. John, you say it.
1: I, sir?
0: Yeah.
1: All right. Our Father, which art in heaven, hallowed be thy name. Thy kingdom come, thy will be done.

0: Dear Mrs. John Adams, it's been a long time since I last wrote you. A long distance between Normandy and today. Tonight I'm writing you and the wives of some of the other men who were in my battalion because tonight some of the boys for whom I was chaplain are very close in my memory. I'm in Nuremberg, Germany. The trials of the war criminals are about to begin, and there's so many things that I suddenly wanted to say to you who were closest to the boys who gave so much more than we who are left to live. Hundreds of reporters and newsreel photographers who are here will soon be sending back every detail of what some people term the final vengeance. And the sentences will be passed, and some of these evil ones will die. And again, the words and the pictures will reach all corners of our nation, and many, many millions whose part in this war was small, and many more who've been in it and have sickened of it, will say, well, now it's really ended. And close their minds as the book is closed and the last chapter is read. I cannot believe that if John had lived, he would have considered it ended. For John wasn't fighting Nazis and Japs alone. All his life he fought evil, and so he would have come back to fight the evil yet among us, the evil in our own house. And oh, my dear, how much evil there is. The great evil that still hates because of color or creed. The great evil that has come through a war and still looks upon our nation as a personal exploitation. There are some that say that now that America is on the threshold of great industrial prosperity, it would be best to let events take their natural course, plan just a little, and muddle through. I don't believe John would have wanted that. Before the war, many of our people were hungry, while others destroyed their surpluses. Millions were unemployed, and worst of all, there was little zest for life and liberty, no driving principle or policy to make the citizens from all corners of our country proud to be citizens and brothers under a sun that might illuminate a hopeful future. And then came the most inhuman war in recorded history. And suddenly there was no unemployment. Our people as a whole were well fed and prosperous. The nation was healthier. Science leaped across the boundaries of the unknown. People willingly adopted helpful, constructive collaboration and unified determination and a national spirit of worthy sacrifice. Tonight, as I think of John, I say that if only at war our nation can become great, then let us declare another war and choose our enemies this time in our own nation. Fight with individual and national vigor against the illiteracy and abysmal ignorance and insecurity which darkens whole sections of our country. Fight with industrial and governmental cooperation, even as we did to solve the problem of the atomic bomb, to rid our nation quickly and completely of cancer and tuberculosis and the terrible diseases of the mind which cut short our lives and the lives of those we love. Yes, a great, never-ending, excitement-filled crusade against the tyranny of the unknown, giving to each of our lives in peacetime a sense of cooperative excitement and living that we had in time of war. A crusade. Yes, John would have wanted that. I keep saying that John would have wanted that. That, of course, is a presumption, and yet I like to think of John living in death, even as do the prophets of old, who spoke what was in their hearts and minds in the temples and the marketplaces and on the mount. I like to think that. For John once said to me,
1: I have faith, chaplain, in people, in the living God that's in them.
0: And they who have faith in the lowest live everlastingly with the highest.

Thou wilt ordain peace for us, for thou hast wrought all our works in us. O Lord our God, other lords besides thee have had dominion over us, but by thee only will we make mention of thy name. Thou hast increased the nation, O Lord, thou hast increased the nation. Thou art glorified. Thou hadst removed it far unto all the ends of the earth. Thy dead men shall live. Together with my dead body shall they arise. Awake and sing, ye that dwell in the dust.

0: Ladies and gentlemen, you have just heard Mr. Paul Muni in Arch Obler's play, This Living Book. With Mr. Muni were Elliot Lewis and Barbara Eiler and Lou Merrill. Included in the cast were Tommy Cook, Irvin Lee, Jack Edwards Jr., Mary Lansing, Theodore Von Eltz, Bill Johnstone, and Bill Shaw. The original musical score was composed by Gordon Jenkins and conducted by Jack Meakin. Thanks to Dr. Harlow Shapley, director of the Harvard Observatory, for material used from his article, A Design for Fighting, which appeared in the Atlantic Monthly. And now here is Arch Obler with a few words to conclude this special series.
1: 26 weeks have gone quickly. 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

0: 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This is the Mutual Broadcasting System.
1: And now, here are Edgar Bergen and Charlie McCarthy.
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5: 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During this program, Frigid Air will make a very important announcement. Please listen for it. 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

0: Listen to this news dispatch from Rome, Chief. The Italian government today announced the beginning of an all-out drive to destroy the secret Sicilian organization known as the Mafia, whose systematic terrorism against the Sicilian people has defied Italian law enforcement agencies throughout the years.
1: It's been rumored, Ken, that the guns and ammunition the Mafia are using have been smuggled in from America.
0: Yeah, that means a special responsibility in finding out how the Mafia is getting those guns. And since this is out of the Bureau's jurisdiction, I'd like to take on this assignment on my own.
1: Okay, but it's a tough one. The Mafia is hard to put a finger on. They've existed for generations, terrorizing their victims to the point where they're afraid to go to the law for protection. I'm sorry, but officially we won't be able to give you any help.
0: Well, something done up this morning that might be a lead. Take a look at this.
1: A pair of tickets for the circus at Madison Square Garden tonight.
0: Yeah, Chief, look at what's written on the back of the tickets.
1: Importante. Parilli. Importante. Well, who's Parilli?
0: Here's a report I just received on him. Alfredo Parilli, famous Italian acrobatic clown, owner of a bankrupt circus, just arrived from Palermo, Sicily, came to this country to earn money to keep his circus going.
1: Palermo, Sicily? Well, that's the base of the Mafia organization.
0: That's right, Chief. It's only a hunch, but fear of making a direct contact with me could be a clue. Well, I think I'll pick up Pagon, stopping at Madison Square Garden to see the circus.

0: it, Mr. Thurston. It's more like a musical comedy than a circus. Even the clowns are wearing nylon costumes. Now, when I was in the circus
1: Look,
0: business...
1: going up to the top. That pavilion, the clown suit.
0: That trapeze is 6 stories up and no net. I get dizzy just watching him. What's he going to do?
1: Pavilion swings from a trapeze bar by his mouth. He uses a steel and rubber bit and has been known to do as many as 50 full loops hanging by his teeth.
0: This guy could get pink toothbrush from doing that. There he's up on top now.
2: Ladies and gentlemen, the great Harry Lee, hanging by his teeth 85 feet in the air, will try to beat his own world record of 57 loops on the trapeze.
1: There he goes.
2: One. Two.
0: There must be an easier way of making a living.
2: Three.
3: To the artist's entrance.

0: Doctor, may I have a word with him? It's very important.
1: You better hurry. He just has a few moments.
0: Yes. Really, this is Mr. X. He wanted to tell me something.
2: Please, Mr. X. The shame of it. The mafia.
0: What about the mafia? Did they try to murder you on the trapeze?
2: No, no. It was an accident.
0: What about the mafia, really?
2: The laughing lady. Mafia.
0: What about the laughing lady?
2: The mafia. Pellerino, laughing lady.
0: Parilli. Parilli. Dead, Trayvon.
3: Was he murdered, Mr. Thurston?
0: Parilli told me it was accidental.
3: Accidental murder, he means.
0: Trayvon, pick up a ticket for Palermo tonight.
3: Me? Alone? What'll I do in Palermo, Mr. Thurston?
0: Go find out about the laughing lady. Then call me in Rome. I'll be at the embassy.

0: Hello?
1: Ready with your call to Roma, Signor Zellschmidt. Go ahead.
0: Hello, is that you, Mr. Thurston?
2: Yes, Pagano.
0: I found the Laughing Lady right here in Palermo.
2: Go on.
0: The Laughing Lady is the name of Parilli's Circus. It's called that because the main attraction is a Laughing Lady Clown.
2: What about her?
0: There's a prize of 10,000 lire to anyone who can insult her and makes her stop laughing. Boy, the things I've said to her.
2: What about the Mafia? Any signs of it, or the guns?
0: I've taken a job running the shell game and the sideshow, but I've seen nothing suspicious yet.
2: Well, keep your eyes open. And remember, not a word to anyone about Perilli's death. I want to see the reaction personally. Now, meet me at the airport in Palermo in the morning. I'm coming to buy a circus.

0: But they're like this Jeep, Mr. Thurston. In Sicily, it's practically a Rolls Royce. Lucky I was able to swipe, borrow it.
1: Sicily knows real poverty. 20 years of being robbed by Mussolini, and now the mafia is picking its bones.
0: Can't say that again. And Farilli's circus is the first good laugh they had in years.
1: I wonder. The report I got in Rome indicates that after the laughing lady circus leaves the village, the mafia terror begins.
0: Or maybe Parilli could have been killed because he found this out and wanted to tell you.
1: We'll know more about that when I hear from the chief.
0: Oh, I'm sorry, Mr. Thurston. This radiogram. It came for you this morning, and I didn't even take a peek this time.
1: And this time I know you're telling the truth.
0: I am? How can you tell?
1: Because you still think Parilli was murdered.
0: Of course he was murdered.
1: The chief's wire says, new evidence established. Positive proof, Parilli, death was suicide.
0: Suicide? But it couldn't be. Why should he? What was that?
1: Someone over there on the olive trees. Just missed welcoming them with a slug of steel.
0: Where? I don't see anyone. Besides, nobody knows you're here.
1: Look. Bullet landed here in the back end of this tree.
0: Maybe we should leave. I don't think they're like strangers here.
1: Look at this.
0: I'd rather keep my head down under the seat.
1: An American-made bullet. 22.
0: The mafia. We're probably going to be killed. Oh, let's go home. This is no place for a brave man.
1: Keep going to the circus, Pagan. We can't turn back now. I think the laughing lady's expecting us.
0: You don't think she had anything to do with that shot?
1: Carilli's last words were, mafia, laughing lady.
0: I don't think it would make sense, her being with the mafia.
1: Why not?
0: Because the laughing lady is Parilli's sister.
1: Parilli's sister?
0: Yeah. I told you the whole thing didn't make sense.

0: I'm Ken Thurston, Signor Apparelli. I knew your husband in New York.
1: Alfredo, mio caro, mio Alfredo.
2: I'm afraid to call, Mr. Thurston. I'm on the show. I'm afraid Signor Apparelli is too upset to talk.
0: I'll come back later.
1: Oh, please, you stay here.
3: Why do you come here?
1: Please, if the American is a friend of Alfredo's, he is welcome. Signor Thurston, this is my sister-in-law.
3: I'm a Signor Parelli's sister.
0: Oh, the laughing lady.
3: In this hour of grief, must we talk to strangers?
0: I'm sorry, Signorina Parelli, but I understand your brother made great sacrifices to keep the circus going. Sent money from America.
3: What a business is that of yours, Signor Thurston?
1: Please, the gentleman speaks the truth. Alfredo went to America so the circus might bring joy to his people. Now, I don't know how we would carry on.
2: The show never made any money.
0: It's an awkward time to speak of it, but I came to offer to buy the circus.
2: Buy it?
3: What would you want with a circus that has no profit?
1: No, please. That I cannot speak of now. Excuse me, please, Signor Thurston.
3: I do not know who you are or what you want. But my advice to you is to get out of Sicily now, while you are still alive.
0: I'll think over your advice.
2: Say, Mr. Thurston.
0: Yes, Cole.
2: Sure good to see another American here in Sicily.
0: Yeah, I was surprised to see an American here myself.
2: I feel I ought to tip you off, Mr. Thurston. This circus isn't anything you ought to buy. You'll lose your shirt in it.
0: Think so?
2: Worse than that. These people here don't take to strangers.
0: Cole, if there isn't any money in this circus, and if it's tough for strangers here, why do you stay?
2: Can't go back to the States. Federal indictment.
0: Thanks for the advice, Cole.
2: Well, at least I could do for a countryman. Drop around and see my act. Pistol, rifle expert. Use a human target for my finale. Kind of sensational.

0: I was snooping around the sideshows like you told me when this gypsy dame came up and said she wanted to see you. Read your fortune brief. Her wagon is at the top of this hill.
1: Might be a good idea. I'd like to ask your gypsy friend why Perilla's widow and his sister, who own this bankrupt circus, won't sell.
0: Well, maybe it's sentiment. The Parilli family have owned the circus for years.
1: Could be. Then again, it could be the circus is bringing in money from another source. The mafia, for instance.
0: Here we are. Knock on the door of this wagon. She's inside.
1: You wait outside.
2: Betsy.
1: I was told you wanted to see me, Signorina.
3: Never mind the Signorina, Mr. Thurston. What's the gag about buying this broken-down circus?
1: Well...
3: That's right. Jane Bishop, Miss Omaha of 1937. I tell fortunes with the show.
1: And what makes you think, Miss Bishop, that my wanting to buy this circus is a gag?
3: Because buying a circus is a pretty expensive way of finding out how the mafia is using it. And who in the circus is working with the mafia.
1: You know a cheaper answer to those two questions?
3: Much cheaper. For the price of two tickets to New York.
1: A ticket for you and who else?
3: That's my business, Thurston.
1: Fair enough. How soon do you talk?
3: How soon can you get the money?
1: In an hour, say 3 o'clock.
3: Meet me here in the wagon. I'll sneak away from the show just before the pistol act goes on.
1: Pistol act?
3: Yeah. I've got another job besides telling fortunes. I'm the human target in the pistol act.

0: Must be a good racket selling fortunes. 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
1: I got 5 minutes after three. She said she'd meet us here in the wagon at 3 o'clock sharp.
0: I told you to leave the dames to me, Mr. Thurston.
1: Step outside, see if you can see her.
0: Hey, this door. It won't open.
1: Maybe it's stuck. Kick it.
0: It's locked from the outside. The wagon. It's moving.

0: Mr. Thurston. Mr. Thurston.
1: You all right, Pagon? On your feet?
0: Yeah. Where are we going?
1: Back to the circus to find Jane Bishop. The only person who knew we were in that fortune-telling wagon.

0: In just a moment, we will continue with A Man Called X, created by J. Richard Kennedy. This is Wendell Niles speaking. 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Remember how Frigidaire refrigerators keep everything handy. 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In a few moments, Frigidaire will tell you about a great new radio show that starts next week. Be sure to listen for the announcement. And now to continue with Frigidaire's Man Called X, starring Herbert Marshall. Ken is in Sicily trying to find out how a small circus is being used to supply the dread mafia terrorist organization with American-made arms. His only clue, two words, laughing lady, spoken by a dying clown, leads him into a dilemma, for he finds the circus is called the Laughing Lady, and its star performer, a woman clown, is called the Laughing Lady. Ken and Pagon are returning to the circus after an attempt has been made on their lives while they were waiting to meet a Miss Jane, the human target in the pistol act.
1: Hurry, Pagon. We've got to get to Jane Bishop before she goes on. If she offered to sell information to us, she could just as easily get a higher price from the mafia, not to sell.
2: Well, business is business.
3: Ladies and gentlemen, you have seen me shoot the ace out of a cord, a coin in the air, but now I'm ready for the greatest test of all.
2: Here she comes now. Grab her, Mr. Thurston, quick.
3: Signorina Bishop, the world's most beautiful human target.
1: We can't get to her now. The mafia would identify us.
3: The lovely signorina is lighting a cigarette.
2: She won't look this way.
3: Now she is smoking it, and when the lovely lady tells me she is ready, I will shoot the cigarette from her mouth.
4: Ready now, Signor Cole.
3: She is ready. I take aim. Silent, please.
1: He hit her.

0: Why did you do it, Cole?
1: I didn't do it. I swear I didn't. I couldn't kill Jane.
2: 1,000 people see him bump off the dame and listen to him.
1: I didn't. I couldn't. Believe me.
3: Please, senor. It was an accident.
4: You lie. It was no accident. He killed her. He wanted to get rid of her.
0: Why did you want to get rid of her?
1: I hated her. I wanted to get rid of her, Thurston, but I couldn't. I couldn't miss my target.
3: Please, Senor Thurston, have pity. Leave him alone.
4: It's your fault, Senora. For years I tell you to get rid of this foreigner. Always you say no. Now we are in trouble. The police will come.
3: Alfredo, he insisted Senor Cole stay.
0: I still want to know why Cole wanted to get rid of Jane Bishop.
4: This is not your affair, Senor. You go, please.
0: It is my affair. Someone tried to kill me a few minutes ago.
1: I swear I didn't kill her. I wanted to be free, but I didn't kill her. She was my wife.

0: But, Mr. Thurston, they've tried to kill us twice, and you're out here in this dark looking at trees. Let's get back close to the circus lights.
1: Quiet, Pig. I'll hold that flashlight. There we are.
0: What is it?
1: A bullet. An American 22. The same kind someone let go at me in the jeep.
0: But the tree's 50 feet from the tent, and Cole was...
1: It may not have been Cole's shot.
0: You mean Cole didn't kill Jane?
1: Someone else fired a shot at precisely the same moment he did. Someone coming.
2: Have you not caused enough trouble, Senor Thurston?
1: Oh. Senor, really? Did you ever see cartridges like this before?
2: Oh, they are the kind we use in the pistol act and the shooting gallery.
1: You're sure?
2: Certainly. I have a charge of the circus ammunition. Before it is too late, Senor, get out of Sicily.
1: Perhaps I'm still interested in buying your circus.
2: If that is what you're staying for, you may leave now. The widow of my brother and I sold the circus today.

0: Senor Thurston. This is the bullet taken from the dead woman.
1: Another American 22. Thank you. Matches the other two. Now, would you take me back to Senor Cole's cell?
0: Si, si. Follow me, please.
2: Thurston, isn't it just like an American to help a countryman in trouble? Thanks for coming.
1: I'll try to help you, Cole, but I want the truth.
2: How could I lie to you now?
1: Well, you did all right with that cock and bull story about a federal charge keeping you from going back to the States. I checked and found you were lying.
2: I love Alice Parilli. That's why I don't go back to America.
1: Alice Parilli, Alfredo's widow.
2: Yes. She needs me now. The laughing lady hates us both.
1: What do you know about the Mafia? How is it using the circus, and who's connected with it?
2: Mafia? I don't know, I swear.
1: You're lying. Your wife, Jane, knew about the Mafia and was going to tell me. She made the mistake of telling someone else and got killed.
2: But I didn't kill Jane. I couldn't.
1: If you didn't, whoever did is using you for a fall guy. Who was it, Cole?
2: I don't know, so help me, I don't.
1: Okay. Just have to sit in jail here until I find out.
2: No! Don't leave me here!
0: Senor Thurston, a stranger just came with 50,000 lira for Senor Cole's release.
1: 50,000 lira? The only one around here with that kind of money is the Mafia.
0: You think Senor Cole is with the Mafia?
1: I don't know. But I'm sure the Mafia is getting guns tonight from the circus. I'm going to need you and your men.

0: Why wait till tonight, Mr. Thurston? Grab the laughing lady.
1: I've no proof she is the mafia agent yet, Pagan.
0: But Parilli said she was the mafia agent. She has charge of the circus ammunition, and now she sold out her share of the circus.
1: Yes, but Parilli's widow sold out her share of the circus, too.
0: Oh.
1: And someone in the mafia just bailed Cole out of jail.
0: Well, maybe all three of them are in the mafia.
1: You can find out how much each of the women got for her share of the circus. I'll know which of the three is the mafia agent.
0: Well, that's easy to find out. But please, Mr. Thurston, arrest the laughing lady now.
1: I can't. I've got a few questions I want to ask her in front of the townspeople tonight.
0: You'll never make her stop laughing. Never. No one will ever get the 10,000 lira prize.
1: You find out how much each of the women got for the circus, and I'll stop the laughing lady.

0: hard to get inside of you, Mr. Thurston. Here, on this paper, the amounts the two women got for the circus.
1: Paper right off, folks. A win of 10,000 lira. Make the ladies stop a laughing.
2: Thanks, Pagan. Stick close to Cole.
3: You are a bigger-faced bald laughing lady.
2: Tonight, while you laugh, laughing lady, terror is being planned by the mafia for the people of this village. And you and the widow, Alice Parilli, know that the mafia is using your circus to distribute arms. You, laughing lady, are permitting this crime out of fear of the mafia. You think your partner, Alice Parilli, also fears the mafia. Your brother knew the truth and killed himself out of shame when he found out it was his wife, Alice, who was connected with the mafia.
4: You lie.
2: Out of fear, you sold your share of the circus for a few $100s. But Alice got $100,000 in gold from the mafia. You and your brother were betrayed. Tell the citizens here where the guns were hidden before it's too late.
4: Ah, in the livestock tent, buried in the bales of hay.
2: Pagan, grab the widow.
5: Alice? The mafia? No, she couldn't.
2: The widow killed your wife because Jane was going to tell me about the mafia. You were blamed for it.
5: But she bailed me out of jail.
2: To make the story stick with the laughing lady. Your beloved Alice was leaving for Rome alone.
0: Mr. Thurston, you won the prize. 10,000 lire. What a way to stop the laughing lady.
2: I'll forfeit my winnings this time, Pagan. The laughing lady is going to need it.
0: Don't tell me she's going on with that phony laughing gang.
2: I hope so. Now that the false laughter, the mask for terror is cleared away, the people can get the joy of laughter. I really try to give them.

0: 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See your newspapers for the exact hour. Now, in saying goodbye to the man called X, we say goodbye to our good friend, Herbert Marshall. Bart, on behalf of our sponsor, Frigidaire Division of General Motors Corporation, thanks for the grand job you've done and for the fine performances of the entire cast. Leon Velasco, Ted Von Els, all the rest. And I'd just like to add, for all of us here in the studio, thanks, Bart. Thanks for being such a swell person.
1: Oh, thank you, man. Thank you. Thank you for myself, for Johnny Green, who composed and conducted our music, for the many writers who contributed scripts for The Man Called X, and for our director, Dee Engelbach. 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
0: So long, Bart. And so, folks, this is Wendell Niles saying goodnight for Frigidaire. 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

This evening, the DuPont Cavalcade of Music had scheduled a program of the songs of Richard Rodgers. The music of George Gershwin had been scheduled for next Wednesday. But day before yesterday, Monday the 12th of July, newspapers all over the world headlined this unhappy fact: George Gershwin has gone. And so, this evening, our program, presented by Don Voorhees and the DuPont Cavalcade Orchestra, with Conrad Thiebaud as guest soloist, will be a special tribute to George Gershwin, a young man whose tunes brought joy to America, even as they lifted our so-called popular music to a new level. For George Gershwin was our leading interpreter of what is called the jazz idiom.

Not a musician in the land will forget that day in 1923 when Gershwin completed a composition for Paul Whiteman to play before an audience of critical music lovers in Aeolian Hall, New York, an auditorium dedicated only to classical music. Rhapsody in Blue was a milestone in the development of American popular music. For about that time, richer arrangements and more elaborate orchestrations began to have their day. But George Gershwin was already known before he wrote Rhapsody. Just out of his teens, he composed the number that Al Jolson sang in the musical show Sinbad, George Gershwin's first big hit, Swanee.

was 16 years old in 1915, the boy whose piano lessons were paid for by his mother at the rate of 50 cents an hour went to work for a New York music publisher named Remick & Sons for $15 a week. 8 to 10 hours a day, he plugged away at the piano, promoting the company's songs all over the city. But even then, he had the urge to compose. He wrote many a number that went unpublished, but those tunes were stored away by young Gershwin for possible future use. And one appeared in the early 20s as a hit of his score of George White's Scandal. Its name was Somebody Loves Me, and it's still a favorite.

Ever since those early 20s, George Gershwin was an established success. But not until several years later did he actually lead a theater orchestra in a performance of one of his own shows. On Christmas night, 1929, in Boston, he climbed into the pit and conducted a performance of Strike Up the Band, a musical that contained 28 Gershwin compositions. Among them was an appealing melody called Soon. Our guest soloist, Conrad Thiebaud, sings it.

George Gershwin wrote the music for many a successful stage show, of course. One of his earliest hits opened in Philadelphia on the night of November 17, 1924. Its name was Lady Be Good. It had an all-star cast, including Fred and Adele Astaire, and one of its most popular dance numbers was this one, Fascinating Rhythm.

In the late 1920s, there was a parade of successful musical shows with scores by George Gershwin. One of them was called O.K., and in this production was an English girl named Gertrude Lawrence, who responded to many an encore with the Gershwin song, "Someone to Watch Over Me."

After the Rhapsody in Blue won the critics at Paul Whiteman's Aeolian Hall concert, Gershwin's versatility was established. In 1932, he wrote the score for a musical that won the Pulitzer Prize. It was the amusing political satire called Of Thee I Sing, and it included the rhythmic melody, Who Cares, which Conrad Thiebaud will sing for us now.

Many of George Gershwin's numbers are ideal for piano. Perhaps that's because the composer himself was unusually skillful at the instrument. Phil Wall, pianist with Don Voorhees and the DuPont Cavalcade Orchestra, is presented now in two numbers from the Gershwin score of a musical hit called Girl Crazy. The tunes are I Got Rhythm and Embraceable You.

Of course, George Gershwin wrote for the movies. In fact, at the time of his fatal illness, he was at work in Hollywood. Moviegoers will remember the toe-tingling score he wrote for the recent Fred Astaire Ginger Rogers picture, Shall We Dance? We'll hear three numbers from the score. I've Got Beginner's Luck, Conrad Thiebaud singing They Can't Take That Away From Me, and the title song, Shall We Dance?

Gershwin. A Broadway song-plugger who decided as a youngster that he'd someday write an opera and did it successfully with Porgy and Bess. A long-legged, shy, yet wide-grinned genius who took the throbbing beat of his native East Side, the swinging rhythms of his adopted Broadway, the hopes and heartbeats of his very native land, and turned them into music. Music that was jazz, touched with a magic wand of genius. Music that we won't forget. DuPont joins the nation in a tribute to George Gershwin. What a legacy of melody he left to keep his work high in our country's cavalcade of music, and his name, an honored one, in the cavalcade of America.

would you like to go cruising around the South Seas searching for some lost island? It's human nature to get a thrill out of exploring new fields. But the important thing is what comes out of such searching. To the research chemist, there's something of the adventurer's thrill in explorations of science. But here again, the important thing is what useful products are found or developed. Take cellulose research, for example. Chemistry experimented with two natural materials, cotton and spruce wood, which supply this versatile substance in purest form. They explored possible uses for cellulose and from it developed many useful products for all of us. They include transparent wrapping material to protect our food, washable coated fabrics for greater economy and service, shatterproof glass for added safety, and dozens of others. Human needs served by such products whose base is cellulose resulted in broader markets and better prices for the cotton grower and lumberman. Coal, the black diamond of the earth, also attracted the attention of research chemists. From it, they obtained a sticky substance called coal tar. Long research with this material resulted in chemical bases for perfume, bases for fast dyes, insecticides, and many more products of everyday use. And there's salt. From research in salt, DuPont chemists have developed several types of disinfectants, materials to case-harden steel, and refrigerants to preserve our food. And sulfur, nature placed it in the earth, chemists developed ways of extracting it and putting it to work for all of us. For instance, sulfur is used in sprays to protect plant life from insect attack, and of course it's the principal ingredient of sulfuric acid, the most widely used chemical of all. Thus we see a few of many examples of how DuPont chemical research, which might be called scientific exploration, works for all of us by improving existing products and developing new ones from nature's own materials. This exploration is going on constantly, and there are more explorers today than ever before. DuPont alone has hundreds of research chemists at work in its laboratories, and their efforts, resulting in advances that touch the daily lives of us all, are always directed towards the goal described in the DuPont phrase, better things for better living through chemistry. Next week at the same time, the DuPont Cavalcade of Music will present the program originally scheduled for this evening. The music of Richard Rogers, Conrad Tebow guest soloist with Don Voorhees and the DuPont Cavalcade Orchestra. This is the Columbia Broadcasting System.

0: Matinee Theater. The makers of Vicks VapoRub present a half hour of romance and adventure starring Victor Jory and featuring Gertrude Warner in Wuthering Heights. This program was formerly called Dangerously Yours, and hereafter will be known as the Matinee Theater in order to bring you a greater variety of plays. First, here's a good thing to remember when you catch a cold. The best known home remedy for relieving miseries of colds is Vicks VapoRub.
1: How do you do, ladies and gentlemen? This is Martin Gable. Today we bring you a story penned over 100 years ago on the Haworth Moors by the brilliant genius that was Emily Bronte. A story that through the passing years has become one of the world's greatest dramatic classics, Wuthering Heights. Our story opens in the shadowy bedroom in the gloomy old house at Wuthering Heights.
2: Doctor, is there any change? She seems to be quieter.
3: If he wanted to live, I think I could save him. As it is, I just don't know.
2: There he goes, calling for her again. Oh, it's enough to break your heart.
4: Come in. Come in.
3: How long has Catherine been dead?
2: Oh, I think it's close to 20 years. This was her room, you know. Kathy and Hindley and Heathcliff grew up in this house together, and Heathcliff might have been their actual brother the way he was treated until Mr. Earnshaw died. I was their nurse. You know.
3: Heathcliff was an orphan, wasn't he?
2: Yes, Mr. Earnshaw found the lad wandering in the streets in London and brought him home. And after Mr. Earnshaw died, Hindley did everything he could to make life unbearable for Heathcliff, with the result that the boy spent more time in the stable than the house.
4: Kathy, come in, Kathy. Oh, my darling.
2: No.
4: Hear me, please.
3: Poor fellow.
4: Here.
3: Oh, she beautiful?
2: Yes, a wild, wicked slip she was. But she had the bonniest eyes, the sweetest smile, and the lightest foot in the parish.
4: Kathy. Kathy. Kathy. I've got to get...
3: Help
4: me.
2: Yes,
4: let me up, you fool. She's outside the window trying to get in. Don't you hear her?
2: No,
4: don't you hear her outside crying in the wind and the snow? Let her in.
2: No,
4: let her in.
3: There's no one outside, Heathcliff.
4: Oh, Kathy, come back to my heart. When we were young, you said you'd love me always, Kathy. Remember that day... We ran through the heather laughing at nothing, laughing at everything, and the wind ran with us. And we were drunk with the smell of the moors and excitement of being young together.
2: Oh, I'm completely out of breath.
4: Come on, it's only a few more steps to the top of the rock. There.
2: Oh, Heathcliff, we're on top of the whole world.
4: When the sun's going down, the moor looks as though they're on fire.
2: Oh, it's so beautiful, it almost makes you want to cry.
4: Don't cry. It hurts me when you cry.
2: It hurts you? It hurts you, Heathcliff?
4: Yes.
2: Oh, don't turn away from me, Heathcliff. Look at me. Tell me why.
4: I don't know.
2: Do you think it could be because you love me, Heathcliff? You do love me, don't you?
4: I never thought much about it that way. I feel like food to me and drink. I know that sometimes you're the rain that chills me and sometimes you're the fire that warms me. And when I'm with you, whether we quarrel or laugh or cry, I feel completely satisfied. And when I'm not with you, I feel lost and torn to pieces. I guess that's love, Kathy. At least, It's the only love I know.
2: Oh, Heathcliff, I love you too. I love you and I always will.
4: Darling. It's going to storm. We better start back. Oh, I wish you could see yourself. You're caked with mud.
2: Oh, you're not such an elegant companion yourself. Oh, there's a Linton dog barking. I want to tell him a minute.
4: No, don't tell him he's a mean animal. Stay away from him.
2: I will not. I never saw a dog in my life I couldn't handle. Here, boy. Nice boy.
4: I'll get him, Kathy. You ugly beast. I'll get his throat. Let go. Let go.
5: Of
4: course, your dog's Linton, or I'll throttle him.
5: Let go. He'll be all right.
4: Are you all right, Kathy? Oh, darling, don't cry like that. Let me see your throat.
2: It hurts. And look how it's bleeding.
5: We'll take care of it at once.
4: I wish I'd killed that dog.
5: You're Miss Kathy Manshaw, aren't you?
2: What?
5: Well, I'm a neighbor of yours, Edgar Linton. I've just returned from Oxford. If you'll dismiss your groom, I'll carry you up to the house and have your foot attended to.
2: Thank you. That would be very kind.
5: Kathy, she's fainted. I'll carry her to the house. Kindly get your master and Miss Earnshaw's maid at once.
4: See here, I'm not a servant.
5: Oh, don't stand there arguing, man. I've got to get help for her. Will you go, or must I send one of my men?
4: I'll go. I'll go. Have you seen her, Nellie? Is she all right? I asked Tindley, but I couldn't get any satisfaction out of him.
6: Oh, she's coming along just fine. She'll be home in a few days now. But she's happy as a lark up there at the Linton house. Mr. Edgar waits on her hand and foot.
4: I know. I walked up there last night and I watched them through the window. Nellie, did you ever hit a man so much your fingers ached to kill him?
5: Well, Catherine, the things are ready and the carriage is at the door. I must say, I miss you.
2: I miss you too, Edgar. You've been very good to me.
5: I'll continue to be good to you. If you let me, Catherine.
4: Kathy, come out for a run on the moors. Let's get away from houses and people.
2: I can't, Heathcliff. I'm going to a party with Edgar Linton tonight. I have to get ready.
4: Kathy, please.
2: Heathcliff, I've told you I have to get ready for a party. Now, that's all there is to it.
4: Nellie, Kathy's changed so ever since she met Linton. She couldn't care anything for that.
2: Why don't you fix yourself up a bit? Get your hair trimmed and get some decent clothes. Do you think Miss Catherine would marry a man with no ambition to be anything better than the gutter snipe he was born?
4: Yes. I think she loves me and will marry me as I am. I'd stake my life on that.
2: Nellie, Edgar wants me to marry him.
6: Do you love him?
2: Love him?
6: Oh, don't be silly.
2: Do you love Heathcliff? Love Heathcliff? Oh, Nellie, I don't think I can tell you how I feel about Heathcliff. It's almost impossible to put into words. I think he's more myself than I am. Whatever our souls are made of, his and mine are the same.
6: You can feel that way and yet fight and quarrel and hurt him as you do?
2: Yes, of course. He's not always a pleasure to me, any more than I'm always a pleasure to myself. But in some strange, inexplicable way, I am Heathcliff. I'd follow him. I'd go to him anywhere if he needed me. But, Nellie, I think I must marry Edgar. I talked to Hinder last night. He said if I ever spoke of marrying Heathcliff, he'd shoot him on sight. And that I should know it would degrade me to marry Heathcliff. And in the end, that would shame me and him. Do you think I should marry Edgar? Do you think it's true it would degrade me to marry Heathcliff, Nellie?
4: Well, yes, Kathy, of course it's true.
2: Heathcliff, you were listening.
4: I didn't mean to. I heard you say it would degrade you to marry me. Go ahead, marry Edgar Linton. Live in wealth and security in complete boredom. If you think that will make you happy. But I'll tell you right now it won't. You have red blood in you, my girl. You've always run to meet life. You're a half-wild creature, blood, bone, and sinew of the moors, mothered by them, sired by the wild, fierce moor winds, and cradled in the heather. Marry and cradled in the heather. Marry, Edgar Linton. See what happens to a moor creature when...

0: Kathy, dear, please. 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You must get some sleep. You haven't been in bed for days.
1: I'm going out. I've got to get out on the moors. There was a rock he took me to once. That is there.
0: He's been gone for a week. He's far from here by now.
1: He might be on the rock. I've got to see. I'm going out.
0: No, no, not in this rain and wind.
1: I've got to go out. I've got to find Heathcliff. Heathcliff, my darling, you must be here. Heathcliff. Oh, my darling, you can't be lost to me. You are my laughter and my tears. Yours are the name I cried in my dreams. Yours are the lips and the arms in my dreams. Heathcliff, where are you? Heathcliff! Dear God, please tell me the answer. Where is he? Where is he that I may follow him?
2: Follow him? Yes. Yes, I could follow him.
1: He's gone into the dark, into the moors. One step from this rock and our destinies would be joined. One step. God forgive me for the sin I must commit. Keep my body's ears. Let me sleep until his voice awakens me. Let my heart cease aching. My senses cease throbbing. Let me follow him. Let me follow him.
0: You thank heaven. God forgive you for what you were about to do, Catherine.
1: I don't want to die, Nellie. What is there to live for?
0: Oh, a great deal. Heathcliff is gone. You were a child when you loved him. Now you've lost him and you're a woman. I expect you to face it as a woman.
1: What do you want me to do, Nellie?
0: I want you to come home and I want you to marry Edgar Linton. That's your salvation, Catherine.
1: Can a woman live with her heart dried up inside her? Can she speak when her whole being aches to hear one voice answer her? Can she look at another man when there's only one man in her heart would look upon? Oh, can all those things be put by, Nellie?
0: They can be. And they must be. Come, Catherine.

0: In just a moment, Act Two of Wuthering Heights from the stage of the Matinee Theater. 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
1: And now the second act of Wuthering Heights, starring Victor Jory. Our scene opens at the front door of the Linden House. 3 years later.

0: Heathcliff, is it possible? Heathcliff?
1: Well, Nelly, is this all the greeting you have for me after 3 years?
2: Nelly, who's the door? I thought I heard...
1: Good evening, Kathy.
0: Heathcliff. Oh, Heathcliff, come in. Oh, it's been so long.
1: My darling. My dearest, my sweet. Oh, you're so beautiful, so very beautiful. Even my memories did you an injustice.
0: Oh, my dearest.
1: No, it's so good to hold you in my arms again. Sitting so empty. I don't know how it's possible to love and hate the same person. But I love and hate you. And I should kill you for marrying Edgar Linton.
0: When your world crumbles around you, you either build a new world or die, Heathcliff.
1: I'd rather you died then. You'll be sorry he ever smiled at you. And so will you, my Catherine. I've come back to live at Wuthering Heights. I've money now. There'll be a way for me to get back at you.
0: Is that why you returned?
1: Yes, that's why I returned.
0: Why, you...
2: Well, Catherine, you asked me to...
0: To wait for you in the morning room, but... You're so long coming.
3: I'll be there in a moment, Isabella.
0: I don't believe I've had the pleasure of this gentleman's acquaintance, Catherine.
1: I don't believe you have.
0: Isabella, this is Mr. Heathcliff, Edgar's sister, Miss Linton, Mr. Heathcliff.
1: Edgar's sister? Well, we must get acquainted, Miss Linton. Any member of your family is of great interest to me.
0: Heathcliff.
1: Isabella, you were sweet to come out on the moors to meet me.
0: I don't know why Catherine tries to keep me away from him. I don't like to think she's jealous, but I don't know what else to think.
1: Isabella, would you run away with me tonight and marry me?
0: But you haven't said you love me.
1: But I have asked you to marry me. Will you?
0: Oh, yes. Oh, yes, I'd love to.
1: Come on, then. Let's get back to the house. I'll visit with Kathy while you're getting ready. Kathy, how beautiful you are. How much I love you.
0: Please, don't say such things to me.
1: You've gotten so thin and pale these last few months. The past month that I've been here. You were healthy in the old days, Kathy.
0: It hasn't been... Except it's easy. Seeing you and not being able to go to you.
1: Catherine, I've come to say goodbye. I'm going to marry Isabella.
0: Marry Isabella? Oh, no, you wouldn't do that.
1: You know me better than to say that.
0: Oh, Heathcliff. Have you not had enough revenge on me?
1: No, my dear, not nearly enough. I want you to suffer the way I've suffered. I want you to think of Isabella in my arms. I want you to know the same torments and hates and fears that I've known, and I want you to die the 1,000 deaths that I've died.
4: Get out of this house now. Get out instantly.
0: Edgar.
1: Ah, the master of the house. Come in and join the brawl.
4: I have been so far forbearing with you, sir, because Catherine asked me and I accept you as a friend. But I tell you here and now that if I ever find you within my doors again, I will shoot you on sight. Now get out before I have my servants throw you out.
1: Oh, Kathy, this lamb of yours threatens like a bull. It is in danger of splitting its skull against my knuckles. So you'll have your servants throw me out, eh? I wish you joy of your milk-blooded coward, Kathy. I will leave, though. For I have a rendezvous I wouldn't care to miss. Good day, Mr. Linton, Mrs. Linton. I wish you both great happiness. Oh, how one of you can stomach the other is beyond me. Good day.
0: I, Isabella, take thee, Heathcliff, to have and to hold. From this day forward, as long as we both shall live.
5: How is Catherine, Nelly? Did she eat her dinner?
3: No. It
0: there on the table untouched.
4: The doctor said I'd better not go into her room at all. She says she's very ill, that she might...
0: She's been ill before with cold and fever. Maybe she'll get better.
4: Has she asked about Heathcliff or Isabella?
0: Not once.
3: Nellie! Where are you, Nellie? I've shut the house down if you don't come out.
0: Be still! You want to disturb her with your cries.
5: Sybil and I got back this morning and I heard in the village that Kathy's ill, almost to dying. What happened to her?
0: She walked on the moors all night in the rain after Edgar ordered you from the house. They found her the next day, dazed and half out of her head.
5: Me too. Linton's gone to church. I saw him leave.
0: You won't harm her?
5: Harm her? Oh, no. No, I won't harm her.

0: I thought you would never come.
1: Kathy, all my life, how can I bear this?
0: You wanted to break my heart, Heathcliff. You haven't come to bewail the deed now that you've accomplished it, have you? How many years do you mean to live after I'm gone?
1: No.
0: Will you forget me? Will you say 20 years hence? That's the grave of Catherine Earnshaw. I loved her once and sorrowed to lose her. But that all passed a long time ago.
1: Don't torture me.
0: You tortured me.
1: Are you possessed with a devil to talk in that manner to me, lying there on that bed that may be your deathbed? Don't you know those words will brand my memory and eat their way into me until they destroy me? Is it not enough that for the rest of my life I must writhe in a living hell married to another, weeping for you?
0: Oh, darling, forgive me. Come close beside me where I can touch your hand. I don't wish you told me these grief. I didn't mean those things. It's just that I don't want to leave you. We should never have been separated. Together we were something beautiful. Alone, each of us has been lost and tormented and useless to anyone.
1: Oh, Kathy, don't let life slip away from you. Hold on to it. Fight your way back. We'll go away together. We'll start over someplace far away.
0: You do love me, don't you?
1: Love you. You're the only thing I've ever loved in all my life. That love for you is the evil and the good in me. It's the greatest height I can reach and the lowest depth in which I can grovel. It's heaven and it's hell. It's beauty and it's degradation. Love you. I was born loving you. And I'll die loving you.
0: My dearest, put your arms around me. Let me rest my head on your shoulder. Listen to me, darling. I have not many words left to say, but I want them to belong to you. I love you. I will always love you. And I will wait for you in the cradle of heather, out on the moors. Heathcliff, my darling.
1: My dearest. What is the meaning of this? We've both lost in our living. We've both lost in our... Oh, Kathy. Kathy.
2: Kathy, come in. Oh, my heart, darling, hear me, please. Please hear me.
3: Mr. Heathcliff.
2: At last.
3: Mr. Heathcliff, you must rest.
4: Oh, you've heard more of the story of Kathy and Heathcliff tonight than anyone in this part of the country. You've heard him say things he would never say if he'd had any knowledge of what he was saying.
5: And she's been dead for 20 years, and still he yearns for her.
4: Yes, he thinks she wanders out on the moors, waiting for him. And many's the night he flung the window open and sat by it all night, crying her name and calling her. But she never comes in. She's waiting out there.
2: I heard you. Outside. I'll open the window and let you come in. Will you come in this time when I open the window, Kathy? Let me up.
4: No, boy, let me up.
2: She's waiting outside the window, don't you hear?
3: No. Let me up. We must hold him down. Help me, Nellie. Get out of bed.
2: Kathy, come in, my dearest. Kathy, I hear you. I know you're there. Kathy!
0: The windows. God save us. The windows blow open.
2: Kathy. My darling.
3: Close the windows quickly. I'll hold him.
0: No.
4: Leave them open.
1: Oh, Kathy. My Kathy.
5: He's gone, Nellie. You can close the windows now. He's gone beyond them all.

0: In just a moment, Mr. Jory will tell you about next week's production. And meanwhile, a timely message. 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

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Tonight, Squibb brings to Academy Award Robert Nathan's famous story, Portrait of Jenny. As our star, you will hear lovely Joan Fontaine, who has three times been nominated as Best Actress of the Year and in 1941 won the Academy Award. Appearing with Miss Fontaine is the talented young actor John Lund. And now, Academy Award.

There is such a thing as hunger for more than food. And that was the hunger I fed on. Yes, there's another kind of suffering for the artist, which is worse than anything a winter or poverty can do. It's more like a winter of the mind, in which the life of his genius, the living sap of his work, seems frozen and motionless, caught perhaps forever in a season of death. And who knows if spring will

0: One evening in the winter of 1938, I was walking home through Central Park. That night I was at the bottom, without money or friends, cold and hungry and tired, without hope. I crossed the drive and started down the long, deserted corridor of the mall. A little girl was playing alone in the middle of the mall. I stopped and watched her, for I was surprised to see her there alone.
1: Hello.
0: Say, it's getting pretty dark. Want you to go home?
1: Is it late?
0: Yes, it's late.
1: Well, I don't have to go home yet. Nobody's ready for me.
0: Well, it's rather strange for you to be here at this time.
1: I'll walk a ways with you if you don't mind. I guess it's a little lonely here by myself.
0: Why, that'll be fine. Come along. Are you all alone? Isn't anybody with you?
1: No. Who would there be? Anyway, you're with me. What have you got in the big envelope?
0: Oh, this? This is a portfolio. I carry my drawings in this.
1: Oh, I knew they were pictures.
0: How did you know?
1: Oh, I just knew. My name's Jenny, just so you know.
0: Jenny? Jenny what?
1: Jenny Appleton. We live in a hotel, but I don't see my mother and father very often. They're actors and actresses. They're at the Hammerstein Music Hall. They do juggling on a rope.
0: I see.
1: They're not home very much on account of being in the profession.
0: Wait a minute, Jenny. What was that you said about the Hammerstein Music Hall?
1: What?
0: Oh, nothing. I was thinking for a moment that it had been torn down years ago.
1: Oh, no, how could it? Won't you take my hand?
0: Sure.
1: I go to school. I have very exciting lessons. I'm learning geography and history and about the Kaiser. You know, he's the king of Germany.
0: Well, he was, but that was long ago.
1: Oh, I think you're wrong. Cecily Jones is in my class, and I can fight her. I'm stronger than she is, and I can fight her good. It's fun to have somebody to play with.
0: Yes, I suppose it is.
1: Don't you have anyone to play with?
0: No.
1: Oh, it's too bad. See, I know a song. Would you like to hear it?
0: Yes, I would.

0: Who taught you that?
1: Nobody taught me. That's the song.
0: Well, here's the exit, Jenny. Goodbye. I have to go now.
1: Do you know the game I like to play best?
0: No, Jenny.
1: It's a wishing game.
0: Well, what do you wish for most?
1: I wish you'd wait for me to grow up. But you won't, I guess.
0: I stood and watched her as she walked back down the mall. I waited until I couldn't see her anymore. And then I went back to my cool studio to face Mrs. Jeeks, the landlady. And I had no rent to give her. I guess I was getting pretty desperate the day I brought my sketches into the Matthews Gallery. There was a show on, and I guess I went in more out of curiosity than hope of selling anything. Mr. Matthews came out of his little office at the rear.
2: Yes, what can I do for you?
0: I don't know. You could buy one of my pictures, perhaps.
2: Landscapes?
0: Yes, mostly.
2: I see. Well, I don't know. Of course, we buy very little, almost nothing, the times being what they are. However, let me see what you have. Landscapes. Too bad. I'm sorry, but... Oh, wait a minute. What's this?
0: Oh, that's not anything. That's only a sketch. It's just a little girl I met in the park. I was trying to remember something. I didn't know I brought it along with me.
2: Ah, but still, this is different. It's good. It's very good. You know why I like it? I can see the past in it. Yes, sir, I've seen that little girl before, somewhere. Yet I couldn't tell you where. Do me a portrait of the little girl in the park, and I'll make you famous.
0: It was on a Sunday morning that I saw Jenny again. There had been 2 or 3 weeks of clear, cold weather, and the big lake in the park at 72nd Street was frozen and good for skating. I found Jenny near the bridge. She was all in black velvet, with a short, wide skirt and white boots attached to her round, old-fashioned skates. She seemed taller than I had remembered her. Older, too.
1: Hello, Miss Adams.
0: Hello, Jenny. I didn't know it was you. You look older than last time.
1: Oh, well, maybe you didn't see me very good. Come along. Let's skate.
0: Jenny, it seems to me that you've grown a lot since I saw you.
1: I know. I'm hurrying, you see.
0: But how are your parents? Are they having a good season?
1: Yes, they're in Boston now.
0: Oh, I see. And you're here alone.
1: Oh, I don't mind.
0: You know, Jenny, I did a little sketch of you. I sold it. It brought me luck.
1: Oh, I'm so glad. I wish I could see it.
0: I'll do one someday just for you.
1: Oh, how grand. And did the man pay you much?
0: $25, Jenny. A fortune. But most important is that Mr. Matthews, the man who bought the sketch of you, wants me to paint a portrait.
1: Oh, who would it be of?
0: Well, I don't know. I haven't found out yet.
1: Oh, then perhaps... Oh, will you let it be me?
0: I don't know. Perhaps.
1: Oh, I ain't going to have my picture painted. Oh, will Emily be mad?
0: Emily?
1: Mm-hmm. She's my best friend. She had her picture painted, and I said, you're going to paint mine. And she said she'd never heard of you, so I slapped her.
0: But, I thought it was Cecily you always fought with.
1: Cecily's dead. She had scarlet fever. Now my best friend's Emily. I thought you'd know.
0: Well, how would I know? Jenny, what's the matter? Are you cold?
1: Yes.
0: Well, come on. We'll get hot chocolate in the shelter.

0: Pockets.
1: And how are you getting along at school?
0: Oh, it's all right. I'm having French now.
1: French?
0: Mm-hmm.
1: But you were just starting on sums when last I spoke.
0: I so I can say colors, and I can count to ten. Un, deux, trois, quatre. And I can say war in French. C'est la guerre.
1: The war? What war?
0: Oh, I don't know. It's just the war. They won't hurt children like me, will they?
1: No, of course not.
0: That's good. I don't like being hurt. There's lots of fun.
1: Finish the chocolate?
0: Mm-hmm.
1: And let's go. We'll skate once more round.
0: Oh, yes. I'd hate it to stop because when will we ever have it again?
1: Jenny, tell me, when did Cecily die?
0: 2 years ago.

0: tried to find Jenny, but it was no use. No use at all. Even my friend, the taxi driver, Gus, wasn't much help.
1: So, what you want is I should find a girl whose name is Jenny. You don't know where she lives or anything about her.
0: Well, her parents are jugglers. Their name is Appleton.
1: Appleton. There used to be an act with that name down at the old Hammerstein.
0: That's right. That's where they were.
1: Well, then, Mac, they'd be in the old folks' home by now. Oh, wait a minute. Seems I remember something about an accident of some sort. I don't know. You sure you've seen this girl?
0: Yes, I made some sketches of her.
1: That don't signify. I was thinking maybe you made her up.
0: No, I didn't make her up, Gus.
1: Okay, I'll keep punching. But it don't figure. That's all. Yeah, that's all.
0: The first snow was falling as I went home. I let myself in and Mrs. Yeats came out of the parlor. There was suspicion, resentment, and a curious excitement in her.
2: There you are at last.
0: Yes, Mrs. Yates. What is it?
2: You have a visitor. A young lady. Fine doings, I must say.
0: Young lady?
2: Fine doings, I must say. She's waiting for you up there. I wash my hands of all.
3: Jenny.
4: I thought maybe you wanted me to come, Evan. I've never been in the studio before. It's lovely.
0: Oh, it's an awful place, Jenny. It's pretty dirty.
4: Yes, it is. I didn't want to say it, but I guess as long as you said it first. I don't suppose you have an apron and something to dust with.
0: You're not going to try to clean it.
4: Yes, while the water's boiling for tea.
0: All my sketches on the floor. Wait, I'll pick them up.
4: I was looking at these. Do you mind?
0: Of course I don't mind.
4: They're beautiful. I think you're a very good artist. Only some of them, I don't know where they are. I've never seen those pieces.
0: Well, that's Radio City. They're new, I guess. They haven't been built very long.
4: Yes, I guess that's it. It's funny how sometimes you've never seen things and still you know them. As though you were going to see them sometime, and because you were going to see them, you could remember what they looked like. That doesn't sound right, does it?
0: No. Sounds pretty mixed up.
4: Yes, I guess it does. You couldn't remember what you hadn't ever seen. Oh, I think you've all... I haven't dusted at all.
0: Oh, never mind, Jenny. We'll have tea.
4: Evan, Emily and I are going away to boarding school. I don't want to go, but Mother says I have to. I'll miss you, Evan.
0: I'll miss you too, Jenny. Will you post me before you go?
4: Oh, I was hoping you'd say that. Yes, I will.
0: Will you come tomorrow, then?
4: I don't know. I don't know if I can.
0: The day after?
4: I'll come as soon as I can. You're not sad anymore, are you, Evan? I mean, you were so sad the first time I saw you.
0: No, Jenny, I'm fine now. I was scared that night I met you. I felt as though I were lost.
4: No, oh no. Don't ever say that. Not ever again. And besides, you weren't lost. You were here. And here isn't lost. It can't be. It mustn't be. I couldn't bear it. We can't both of us be lost.
0: Jenny, what a foolish way to talk.
4: Yes, it's foolish. Don't let's talk about it anymore.
0: Because with little girls like you...
4: Yes, little girls like me. Here, you wash the teacups before you forget.
0: All right, Jenny. Wait for me. I'll be right back.
4: Yes, Evan. I'll wait for you.

0: 5 foot canvas. I stretched and mounted it, wet one side of it with water, and worked in a light surface of white lead with my palette knife. Then I sent it out to dry. After that, there was nothing to do but wait. Jenny came at the end of the week. She looked pale, and she was dressed in some kind of mourning.
1: Evan, it's Father and Mother. They're dead.
0: Oh.
1: They had an accident.
0: I know. I mean, I read about it in the paper.
1: Oh, yes.
0: I'm sorry, Jenny.
1: They were sweet to me. I didn't used to see them very much, but the way they died...
0: I know.
1: Oh, Evan.
0: Look, Jenny, you don't want to pose today, do you? I mean, after this.
1: Well, I wanted to come. I wanted to see you, just to be here. Well, I might as well pose. I don't look very pretty, though.
0: Pretty? Jenny, you're beautiful. Look, I'll pose you in this chair and put that piece of...

0: picture I started that day needs no description, for most of you have seen it. The Metropolitan Museum calls it Girl in a Black Dress. To me, it has always been simply Jenny. I must have been painting over 2 hours when I suddenly saw Jenny droop forward in her chair.
1: I'm so tired.
0: Oh, here. You must take some hot tea.
1: I'm better now. I'm not so cold. I can sit again if you want me to.
0: No. There's lots of time.
1: No. There isn't. But I'll do as you say. I'll rest as you say so. You're all I have now, even.
0: Me, Jenny?
1: Except for my aunt. Only I don't know her very well. She's going to take care of me from now on.
0: Well, that's all right then, isn't it?
1: You do want me to come, don't you? Suppose I mean...
0: Oh, Jenny, Jenny.
1: I'll come as soon as I can.
0: Jenny, my darling.
1: Yes, Evan.
0: Jenny, where does your aunt live?
1: Poor Evan. What does it matter where I live? You can't come to me. I can only come to you.
0: Jenny. And it's true.
1: Goodbye, Evan. I'll come back as soon as I can. I'll hurry, truly. But I didn't want you to know. Try to wait for me.

0: He seemed to stand on the threshold of vibrant young womanhood. I knew I must finish my portrait before it was too late.
1: Oh, Evan, the girls at school keep asking me about you. But I won't tell them anything except that you're very handsome.
0: Oh, Jenny, they'll be silly.
1: And that you're a great artist, and that you nearly starved to death. They love that part of it. They thought it was very romantic.
0: Dear God.
1: Well, they did, and they think it's romantic by coming to see you like this.
0: Well, perhaps it is, but we've got work to do.
1: Oh, you're not angry with me, Evan. I was only joking.
0: Of course I'm not angry. But let's get back to work, shall we?
1: Evan.
0: Uh-huh.
1: I really didn't say you were handsome.
0: Oh, no?
1: I have a funny mind, I guess.
0: Mm-hmm.
1: And you have a funny mind, too.
0: Perhaps I have. Just turn your head a little to the right.
1: Evan, you think that people sometimes can know what lies ahead? I mean, what's going to happen to them?
0: Nonsense.
1: I don't know. I'm not so sure. You know how you feel sad about things sometimes? Things that haven't happened. Well, perhaps they're things that are going to happen. Perhaps we know it, and we're just afraid to admit it to ourselves. Why couldn't you, Evan? If you could see ahead, feel sorry for what was coming. Only you wouldn't know that it was coming. You call it worry or something.
0: Yeah? Mm-hmm. I think I've got it, Jenny. The portrait, I mean. You can rest while I wash up. When I came back, she was gone. She left a note on the bed.
2: Evan, dear, I'll be back someday, but not long. In the spring, I think.
0: Spring was early that year. One day, the grass in the park smelled sweet and fresh, and a robin sang on the lawn below the mall. And I took the portrait down to Mr. Matthews.
3: Well, that's it.
0: You mean you like it, Mr. Matthews?
3: Like it? This picture, well, I don't like to use the word masterpiece, but if the museum were to take it...
0: Yes, Mr. Matthews?
3: It might bring more than $1,000. And as an advance, I think I can let you have $300.
0: Truly, this was my spring. I walked on the soft air, and my heart sang. And suddenly, when the door opened, I didn't even turn my head. I knew it was Jenny.
1: Hello, Evan.
0: Jenny, dear, the picture had sold. Oh, Jenny, I'm rich and famous.
1: Of course, Evan. I've always known.
0: Jenny, let me look at you. Jenny, you've grown up.
1: Have I, Evan?
0: Yes. Into the most beautiful woman in the world.
1: Thank you, Evan. I'm glad that you like me.
0: You're out of boarding school?
1: Well, I'm going to study in Paris now. You were there, weren't you? Is it very lovely? Tell me what to see, what to do, so that someday we'll have done it all together.
0: Sit down, Jenny, and let me catch my breath. When you say Paris, I remember a room a friend of mine had. A room like the prow of a ship butting its way up the Seine. The river pouring by on both sides under the windows.
1: Oh, how perfect, Evan. Go on and on. It's like being there and living all those wonderful times now. Tell me more, Evan. Tell me. Evan, who is it? Evan, I have a feeling. Don't open that door.
4: Don't open this door. I thought so. No, you don't. Not in my house. I've run a decent place all my life, and I intend to keep it so.
0: Mrs. Keith, what are you talking about?
4: And you, hussy, get out. Get out of my house.
1: Oh, I'm sorry, Evan. I didn't think...
4: Get out.
0: Be still. Oh, Jenny, don't listen. Don't listen to her.
1: It's too late now. It's been said. It couldn't ever not be said again. Goodbye, Evan. I'll be back someday. But not like this. Not ever like this again. Not until we can be together always.
0: I moved away after that. I took a little house up on the New England coast, and I kept painting. Often I would sail. In September, a hurricane was reported in the Caribbean, but I paid little attention. I was too busy trying to put Jenny out of my mind. I might just as well have tried to stop the hurricane, which caught me as the little boat was running for home that afternoon. Somehow I got to the beach. As I floundered ashore, I saw a wave coming towards me from the sea. It didn't look very high, just a line of brown foam with branches and sand in it. And then I saw her. She was below me to the east, struggling up the slope from the river. Another wave was coming. I could see it. I ran to her. Jenny! Jenny! I'm coming! Hold on, Jenny! Jenny!
1: Evan!
0: Jenny, I was afraid I wouldn't get here, darling. Your face is cold. Your lips...
1: Oh, I had to get back to you, Evan.
0: We've got to move, darling. Try to walk a little.
1: You go, Evan. I can't make it.
0: Jenny, help me. I can't lift you. Jenny!
1: Let me look at you, Evan. Let me put my arms around you. Hold me close, Evan. Closer. We're together now.
0: Oh, dear God, yes. We're together now, Jenny.
1: Evan, there's only one man. Nothing can change it. Still all right, darling. Whatever happens. But we'll always be together. Somewhere.
0: I know.
1: Always. Forever and ever.

0: He's coming out of it. You all right, son? He grabbed you just in time.
1: No. Where is she? Where's Jenny? Jenny.
0: He's off his nut. There wasn't anybody with him when that wave hit.
2: In New York, I met Gus, the cab driver. He didn't say anything. Just handed me a clipping from a newspaper. Monday, September 22nd. The steamship Latania reported today the loss of one of its passengers.

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Next Wednesday, the House of Squibb will present Academy Award starring Peter Lawford and Joan Loring in Enchanted Cottage. Joan Fontaine is currently engaged in the Universal International production Ivy. John Lund may soon be seen in the Paramount Technicolor production Perils of Pauline. Portrait of Jenny will shortly be produced as a Selznick International picture starring Jennifer Jones and Joseph Cotton. This is Hugh Brundage bidding you good night until next Wednesday at the same time when you're invited to listen again to Academy Award presented by the House of Squibb on Name.

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Mr. Tangrifano, family theater's only purpose is to bring to everyone's attention a practice that must become an important part of our lives. If we're to win peace for ourselves, peace for our families, and peace for the world, family theater urges you to pray. 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

0: Don Morley's suite in the Hotel Elysee. Hello, Father.
1: Hello, Joan.
0: Is it true about England declaring war?
1: 2 hours ago. How are things in Paris?
0: It's a madhouse. Oh, Father, how could this have happened? Where is it going to end?
1: Don't ask me. I'm the prophet who wrote that there couldn't be a war this year, remember?
0: I'm leaving for London on the 1 o'clock boat train.
1: Good. I'll have your passage to the States on the first sailing I can get.
0: Is the paper calling you back to New York?
1: No, of course not, but there's no sense in you...
0: Look, Father, if you're staying in England, so am I.
1: We'll settle it when you get here.
0: All right, I'll see you tonight.
1: Right. Good night, Joan.
0: Goodbye, Father.

0: Miss Jones.
1: Thank you, Myra.
0: Your father's at the office.
1: I know. I phoned him from the station.
0: Oh, Mr. Gerald's there.
1: Gerald?
0: He's in the library. He just now came.
1: Oh, thank you.
0: Yes, miss.
1: Gerald, I'm so glad you... Oh.
2: Hello, Joan. I'm sorry I couldn't meet the train, but... What is it? What's wrong?
1: You're in uniform.
2: Naturally.
1: But so soon, I didn't know.
2: You knew I was a reserve officer. Right now I have a job to do in France.
1: You're going to the front right away?
2: Mm-hmm. Tomorrow, quite likely.
1: No. Oh, I should have expected it, I suppose, that you would be going. It's only that... Well, till now, the war hasn't seemed quite real. Not actually related to me, that is. But to walk in like this and find you in uniform...
2: I never dreamed that it would mean so much to you. Oh, no, that's not true. I dreamed about it, all right. I just never dared hope. But, Joan... Couldn't it all be said another way? But this has suddenly made you realize that you love me.
1: I don't know.
2: Because if it does mean that... Joan, will you marry me?
1: Marry you?
2: Yes, I wanted to ask you for months. Now that I'm going away,
1: Tomorrow. You're going tomorrow.
2: Please, Joan. Find it in your heart to say you will.
1: But I'm not sure.
2: I'm sure enough for both of us.
1: Oh, everything is so mixed up, confused.
2: I love you. I need you so.
1: You need me?
2: If I could know before I start out that you'd be here, waiting when I get back. Oh, please, you can't say no.
1: You're right, Gerald. I can't say no.
2: Oh, my dear.
1: Gerald, there's not much time. We'll have to be married at once.
2: Oh, no, Joan.
1: But I thought that was what you wanted.
2: A 7 and 6 penny ceremony in some judge's chambers. Oh, you deserve more than that. A whole world more. And you have it. We're going to wait.
1: Wait to when?
2: Till it's all over. Everyone says it can't last beyond 3 months.
1: You're sure you prefer it that way?
2: It must be that way. You see, I want you for my wife, not my widow.

0: father and I had planned a real holiday for you, but perhaps before too long you'll...
1: Joan, darling, I've just heard from my brother David in Canada. He's coming over to join my regiment and will arrive in England on April the 16th. Will you meet him for me? He has dark hair, wears a mustache, and is somewhat taller than you.
0: Dear Gerald, I know how thrilled you must be to have home leave promised at last. Too bad it's not quite in time for you to meet your brother. But I've memorized your description of him, and I'll be at the station bright and early the day he arrives.

0: plane that just arrived. That must be the one that met the Canadian ship. Hello? Hello, are you David?
1: Nay, lassie. My name's not David, but I wish it was. I do.
0: Oh, I'm sorry. I thought that...
1: Ah, I didn't give it a thought. I hope you find him, the lucky lad.
0: Ooh.
2: Oh, I'm sorry. Wasn't looking where I was going.
0: Oh, no, neither was I.
2: Fancy of me.
0: Well, that's all right. I'm supposed to meet someone.
2: So am I. Well, maybe we can help each other. My man is about 5'9", light hair, and he'd be in uniform. Captain.
0: Oh, I'm sorry. I haven't seen him.
2: He's my brother. What's your victim like?
0: Well, he's dark and he... Oh, good heavens, your brother. You're not David.
2: Yes, that's my name. David Lockton.
0: I'm Joan. Joan Morley.
2: Joan? Oh, of course. Gerald wrote me about meeting you ages ago. By the way, where is Gerald?
0: Oh, still at the front. He has a leave coming up, but not until next week. Meanwhile, my instructions are to make the prodigal welcome and show him the town.
2: Fine.
0: I thought we might start with the National Gallery tomorrow and the Crystal Palace on Friday and perhaps Saturday, boating on the Thames. How's that for a schedule?
2: Terrible.
0: All right, it's terrible.
2: Look, I've lived most of my life in London. Now, just because I've spent a few years learning the cattle business in Manitoba and down in Texas, that doesn't mean I must be treated like a tourist on his first trip to Europe.
0: You said Texas. I didn't know you'd lived in the States.
2: Certainly. I was in New York for a while, too.
0: Well, no wonder you seem...
2: Yes? Go on.
0: It's funny.
2: What is?
0: You're older than he is.
2: Gerald? Yes, 4 years.
0: I expected you to be younger. I don't know why. Did you like it? New York, I mean.
2: The second greatest city in the world.
0: Oh, and I suppose London is the first.
2: Far and away, and I'll prove it to you. Come on. I'm going to show you a London you didn't even know existed. And on the right, we have the Limehouse Fish Market. Perhaps not the most beautiful sight in London.
0: But certainly the most unmistakable.
2: Exactly. Exactly.
0: In fact, exactly. Look, Mr. Lachlan, your travel tour on a two-penny bus is fast.
2: Tuppenny. Tuppenny. When will you learn?
0: All right, tuppenny. But it happens I'm starved and not for fish.

0: But it's only a house. We drove all that way out here just to see that.
1: Aha, but it's unique, that house is.
0: Oh, and just why is it so unique, Mr. Bones?
1: Within these walls, nobody famous was born. Nobody famous lived, and nobody famous died. Only one of its kind in London.
0: Well, we ought to chip in and buy it a plaque.
1: Huh?
0: I do love this place. But Gerald's train gets in so early in the morning. Shouldn't we go?
1: Not yet. Look, Joan.
2: Ah, Monsieur Loughlin, all has been satisfactory, no?
1: Splendid, Anton, as always. Especially the music.
2: And Madame was also pleased.
0: Yes, sir. What's this they're playing now?
2: Oh, this. This is a melody of my own. You like it?
0: Oh, it's beautiful.
2: Oh, thank you, Madame. Monsieur Loughlin is an old customer, and to have his wife like my melody, oh, say, it pleases me greatly.
0: Oh, but I'm not his...
1: Here you are, Anton.
2: Oh, thank you. Oh, but it is so much.
1: Oh, that's not a tip. It's for the melody. I want it reserved only for Madame. Never play it when she's not here. You understand?
2: Ah, but certainly. Perfectly, monsieur.
0: David, what made him think?
1: Does it matter?
0: Yes.
1: Joan, have you any idea what this week has meant to me?
0: Oh, that music is lovely, isn't it?
1: Joan, we've laughed a lot. But we've laughed because we were both afraid of words.
0: I don't think I'll ever forget this melody.
1: We can't be afraid any longer.
0: David, it's late. Let's go home.

0: I'm coming in.
1: No, please.
0: I've got to talk to you.
1: But we...
0: Joan.
1: No, David, no. Oh, David.
0: Joan, darling.
1: Why did you have to kiss me? Why couldn't you have left things as they were?
0: Why? Because I don't believe in denying the things I feel, even to myself.
1: Don't say any more.
0: Joan, listen to me. We belong together. But with lots of people, it's war hysteria. With you and me, it would have happened anyhow. I've known that from the first moment. And so have you.
1: But, David, Gerald comes home tomorrow.
0: I suppose he does. Why? What are you talking about?
1: You don't know?
0: No.
1: I'm engaged to Gerald.
0: You're engaged to him?
1: I thought, of course, you knew that he'd written you.
0: No.
1: It happened the day before he went away. Even now, I'm not quite sure how or why. There wasn't logic or reason to anything those first days. I've always been fond of Gerald, and then suddenly that day when I came in and saw him in uniform...
0: But you don't love him.
1: I'm going to marry him.
0: No, Joan, you're going to marry me.
1: I can't, David. We can't do that to him.
0: But do you think I want to hurt him any more than you do? We didn't make this happen, but it has. And I know Gerald doesn't want what doesn't belong to him.
1: I do belong to him.
0: You don't. You can't. This is our life, our future. Tonight and tomorrow and 1,000 tomorrows beyond. You've no right to throw those away.
1: Oh, please, David, stop.
0: Joan, look at me.
1: No.
0: Tell me I'm wrong. Tell me you don't love me.
1: You know I can't.
0: Joan.
1: I do love you. I've never said that to any man, not even to Gerald. I love you. I love you. But I'm going to marry him. These last few days were never meant to be, and we're going to forget them. Do you understand, David? Gerald comes home tomorrow, and we're going to forget them.

0: What happened between you and David before I got home?
1: What happened?
0: It seems more than just a coincidence. Half a dozen times now, I've made plans for the three of us to do things together. They've never worked out.

0: leaves are canceled. We leave for the front in the morning.
1: Oh, no, David, I can't let you. And Gerald, it's so soon.
0: The boat goes from Brighton at 10 sharp. Oh, there's a train from Victoria at 7. I'll run along now. I have a lot of packing to do. Good night. Oh, and Joan, if I shouldn't see you in the morning, goodbye.
1: Goodbye, David. I'll help you pack.
0: There's plenty of time for that. I want to talk to you, John, about our engagement.
1: All right. What is it?
0: I was going to suggest forgetting the whole thing.
1: Forgetting it?
0: Yes. I think we ought to call it off.
1: Why? Why should we?
0: Well, obviously, I was wrong about how long the war will last, and... Oh, Joan, can't you understand? I'm trying to give you your out, if you'll take it.
1: Joan.
0: I've seen what's up. And I know it isn't anyone's fault.
1: Oh, you're wrong. You're wrong, Gerald.
0: I'm wrong? Did you think of me a moment ago? Or of David? You see, the people we love are the people we fear for. Be honest, Joan. And be sensible. That sort of sacrifice is so futile. We'd all be unhappy.
1: I didn't want it to be like this, believe me. I'm so sorry. So terribly sorry.
0: I know.
1: I wasn't sure myself what it meant to be in love. Not until I...
0: Joan, please. You don't have to tell me.
1: But I want to. I want you to understand. It's difficult to believe that anything could happen so quickly, so surely and completely as this did.
0: I do understand. Perfectly.
1: Gerald, if only it hadn't been you.
0: Chelsea, 2871, please.
1: What are you doing?
0: David's club. He should be there by now. Hello? Lieutenant Lachlan, please. Tell him it's Miss Morley calling. You know, Joan, I'm glad we had this talk just now. You can be married before David leaves.
1: Tonight?
0: Hello? Just a moment. Here you are.
1: You're sure, Gerald?
0: It couldn't be any other way. He's waiting, Joan.
1: Hello, David. David, you'd better come back here. Yes. Oh, yes, darling, right away.

0: Are you sure the lieutenant understood the transport was to sail from Brighton, sir?
1: Yes, Carter. They drove down here last night after the wedding. Oh, here they are now.
2: Gerald!
1: You just made it. They've already given the last call aboard. Take my bag, Carter.
0: Right, sir.
1: You two won't have much time for goodbyes, I'm afraid. Well, I'll go aboard.
3: Gerald, I still don't know how to thank you.
4: You found happiness, Joan. So I found my thanks. Goodbye.
3: Wait, Gerald.
4: Thank you for that. Goodbye. Darling.
3: Oh, Dave. I can't let you go. I can't.
4: It won't be long, Joan. There's so much ahead for us.
3: I love you. Always, wherever you are. I love you.
0: Oh, I'm sorry, Lieutenant. You must come aboard, sir. The game plan.
4: All right, Carter. Goodbye, Joan. And God bless you. I'll be thinking every moment.
3: Goodbye, Dave.

0: months have passed since David and Gerald departed for France. Now, in an officer's billet just behind the front lines.
1: Well, there you are, David. What's up? What did the major want?
2: Nothing much. Just my leave, that's all.
1: What?
2: It's canceled. You and I have become so necessary to this army. We can't be spared at the same time.
1: But John's expecting you. Perhaps I can get the major to let me stay behind.
2: You'll do nothing of the kind. Go on to London.
1: And Gerald, I want you to see Gerald.
2: Will you?
1: All right.
2: I mean, see a lot of her. Her letters have been pretty blue lately. Try to get her out of it.
1: I will. But I still wish you'd let me take your place.
2: Not a chance. You go ahead and give John my love. Oh, and tell her I promise to be out of the trenches by Christmas.
3: Right down.
4: Very well, miss.
1: Joan?
3: Yes, father?
1: Hadn't I better come with you?
3: No, please don't.
1: But are you sure it's wise?
3: Am I sure? No. No, I'm not sure of anything. But I'm going to do it anyway.

0: Hello, Gerald.
1: Hello, Joe.
0: You look well. Was it a good crossing?
1: Perfect.
0: Sit down, Gerald.
1: Thanks. It's rotten luck, Dave's leave being canceled like that.
0: When did you see him last?
1: Well, yesterday.
0: How was he? How did he look?
1: Oh, never better. Well, he says you're worrying too much, and you ought to quit it.
0: Gerald, how long is your leave?
1: 5 days.
0: 5 days.
1: You say that as though it were a lifetime.
0: No, it's just that... Oh, you can't know what things have been like over here. Always too gay or always too sad. There doesn't seem to be any middle ground at all these days.
1: Well, if I'm to have my choice, I'll take it gay.
0: Yes, London owes you that. And 5 days is such a little time. Gerald, suppose we were to try to forget the war, both of us.
1: Forget the war?
0: Yes. I know you're fed up with it, and so am I. I'm sick to death of casualty lists, of dotted lines drawn on a map, of battles being fought over dinner tables. You have 5 days, Gerald. At least let them be free of that.
1: Well, there's nothing in the world I'd like better.
0: I had made plans for all three of us. Well, we'll just have to make it the two of us instead.
1: Right. And we'll drink a toast to the missing comrade in every club in London.
0: No, we won't.
1: John.
0: Well, how can we forget the war if we keep talking about David?
1: That hardly sounds like the speech of a devoted wife, but I know what you mean. When do we start? Tea that tastes like tea. Music that sounds like music. Now I know that I'm really home again.
0: Savoy hasn't changed much, has it? I remember I came here years ago, and except for the uniforms, it looks just the same.
1: Yes, as a matter of fact... Oh, look.
0: What is it?
1: That fellow who's just going out. He's Martin from the Black Hawks. Their billet is in the village right next to ours. I'll ask him to join
0: us. No, please don't.
1: But he may have left there since I did, and he's a friend of David's.
0: Gerald, let's let him go. Come on, I'd like to dance.
1: Right you are. That's the best idea yet.
0: I liked it, Gerald. It was the best review I've seen in years. And Gracie Fields is marvelous.
1: But you didn't laugh. I watched you. When everyone else was screaming, you just sat there.
0: You were laughing enough for the two of us.
1: Now you have me. Where now, Joe, eh? How about a supper club?
0: If you like.
1: Good. Taxi! Taxi, here! You've planned everything else. Did you arrange for the chestnut trees to be in bloom, Joe?
0: I had some collaboration on that. Do you think we should turn back now, or do you want to go on further?
1: Oh, let's go on. It's early. If you only knew how good it seems.
0: Look, those planes.
1: They're pretty in formation like that, aren't they?
0: Are they?
1: You know, David and I had quite an argument about planes. He said they're sure to change the entire strategy for the war. Personally, I...
0: Gerald, look, we came to ride, so why don't we? Come on, I'll race you to the crossroads.
1: All right.
0: We have to come here.
1: Oh, why not?
2: Captain Loughlin. Good evening.
1: Hello, Anton.
2: Oh, and Madam David Loughlin. Oh, it is so good to see you.
0: Thank you.
2: And if you excuse me, but one moment.
1: Anton, wait. Well, what's he up to?
0: Gerald, I'd rather go somewhere else.
1: Now, look, you've engineered all the rest of my leave. Surely I should decide where we're going to spend my last evening.
0: There are other restaurants.
1: Yes, but none like Anton's. This place has been a haunt of David's and mine for years. Why, I just realized... Anton knew you were David's wife.
0: Yes, I've been here before.
1: John, what's wrong?
0: Nothing.
1: You're not angry because I got talking about the war this afternoon?
0: Of course I'm not angry. You can't forget it, neither can I. Gerald, let's not stay here any longer.
1: But we just came. And listen, the music's marvelous.
0: It's your last night home. Let's go someplace where we can celebrate. Where there's dancing. Another kind of place, anywhere.
1: All right. But let's have dinner first.
0: Please, Gerald. Please, I want to go. Will you take me away from here?
1: Of course, Joan. Of course I will.

0: Father, you shouldn't have waited up. It's so late.
1: I just wanted to say goodbye to Gerald and wish him luck.
2: Thank you, sir.
1: Take care of yourself. Let's hear from you.
2: I'll do both.
1: Good. Well, I'll say goodnight.
0: Goodnight, Father.
2: Goodnight, sir. Well, Joan, another goodbye.
0: I'll come to the train in the morning.
2: No, I won't hear of it. You've worn yourself out giving me a holiday. You need to get some rest.
0: Oh, I'm all right.
2: You've been wonderful. I can't thank you enough. It wouldn't have been anything without you.
0: Gerald, you have enjoyed these few days.
2: Oh, more than I can say. You've given me something to take back and something to remember.
0: That's what I wanted.
2: Well, what do you want me to tell David?
0: Nothing.
2: Joan, what's come over you? David talks of you all the time, but you... Why, you scarcely mention his name. You've changed somehow.
0: I haven't changed, Gerald.
2: But you have. You're... Oh, I don't know. Detached. As if you're standing outside yourself, looking on. And you're so strange about David. I don't like it.
0: David understands. Believe me.
2: And I'm to give him no message?
0: My love is always with him. He knows that.
2: All right, Joan. I'll go along now.
0: Wait.
2: I suppose that was for David.
0: Yes, that was for David. Goodbye, Gerald. It was for you, David. Only for you.
1: Joan.
0: Well, Father, it's over.
1: I don't know how you did it.
0: I wanted to do it. To make these days everything Gerald hoped they'd be, because he may never be coming back to London either.
1: My dear girl.
0: I hurt Gerald once. I hurt him terribly. But now, in a way, I've made that up to him. He was happy, Father. And he never could have been if he'd known. He had his 5 days. 5 days of grace. And I gave them to him.
1: But he's sure to find out now about David.
0: Of course he will. But it will be there, at the front, where one more death is such a little thing. Some officer will say it so casually. Too bad about your brother, Lachlan. Strange that it had to happen the very day you left on leave. And then Gerald will know.
2: Oh, Joan.
0: It's clear now. And I'm sure that what I've done is right. It's the living who matter. It must always be. We do owe an obligation to the dead, but we owe an even greater obligation to the living. While they are the living.

0: Jason, we should start again. When we think of family prayer, we usually picture mothers, fathers, and their children gathered in the home, saying their prayers together for a few minutes in peace and harmony. When this can be done, it's a beautiful and rewarding moment of the day. Thousands of families in our country are restoring the old time-tested values of actually gathering together in prayer. But we have to remember that many, many of our families are or will be scattered. Military service, business, the trades, the professions we're trained in tear us apart. But this doesn't mean we love each other less. The important thing to remember is that actually we need never grow apart. We need never fear for the loss of our frame of reference. We need never have that sense of feeling alone in the world. We can preserve the great value of family unity. We know our own, and our own know us, as few others will take the trouble to know us. And it is prayer for each other that can and will bind us all to each other in a real and valid union. We can bring all of us together at some time each day in a unity that comes from God's protection of families that remain faithful to Him in simple and humble prayer. Though we be at opposite ends of the earth, we're united. And in this great and wholesome way, the family that prays together stays together.
1: More things are wrought by prayer than this world dreams of.

Hollywood Family Theater has brought you Days of Grace, starring Barbara Stanwyck and Lewis Hayward. Elizabeth Scott was your hostess. Others in the cast were Dan O'Herlihy, Herb Rawlinson, Marjorie Bennett, Jack Raymond, and Alec Harper. The script was written by True Boardman and Therese Lewis, with music composed and conducted by Harry Zimmerman, and was directed for Family Theater by Joseph F. Mansfield. 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

0: Good afternoon, ladies and gentlemen. Howard Lindsay speaking. Welcome to the Ford Theater, which begins today its second calendar year. 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Last week, an original radio comedy. Next week, a great motion picture adapted for radio. And this week, mystery. This week, the Ford Theater presents The Adventure of the Bad Boy by Ellery Queen. Now, there's a man I've always envied, Ellery Queen. He gets around so much, meets so many different kinds of interesting people, alive and dead. In the last few years, on paper and on the air, Ellery must have averaged one mysterious murder case per week, each neatly solved in the end with the culprit delivered over to justice. And not only does young Mr. Queen solve the mystery, he writes the story, too, between calls for help from the homicide squad. Also, of late, he's found time to edit an excellent magazine for detective story fans, to pen learned dissertations on the gentle art of mystery fiction, and to publish, just last month, an anthology of choice crime tales. He's a versatile man, Ellery, and a busy one. He's also, by this time, a legendary hero, an American Sherlock Holmes, with thousands of worshipful followers. We know that he's the son of gruff, steely-eyed, snuff-using Inspector Richard Queen, who can always be reached at police headquarters on Center Street, Manhattan. And we know that he employs as his secretary the beautiful, worshipful, long-suffering Nikki, who even now is typing up a forthcoming chapter in the multitudinous works of Ellery Queen. Meanwhile, Ellery relaxes in an armchair, deep in thought.
1: Because, Mr. Figgerson, nature is maddeningly logical, said Ellery Queen. A bird flies, the sun rises, a river flows, and a wound bleeds. Underline, and a wound bleeds. End of chapter.
2: Ellery? Ellery, where are you?
3: In the armchair, Nikki.
2: I'm finished.
3: Lucky girl.
2: Are you kidding?
3: Huh?
2: Well, all you have to do is dictate these foul mystery masterpieces of yours. I have to type them, remember? I said, remember?
3: What, Nikki?
2: Oh, skip it. You haven't actually seen me for years, now you don't even hear me.
3: Nikki, I'm sorry.
2: Think nothing of it. After all, who am I? Birth of the typing machine, girl. Even in the sweatshop, the boss made a pass once in a while.
3: I'm sorry, Nikki, but I've been deep in thought.
2: Really?
3: About a little boy, Nikki.
2: About a what?
3: A little boy.
2: Why, Ellery.
3: Yes, it's time I did something about that situation.
2: Oh, you're the screwiest character, Ellery. You would find a different way to do it.
3: Do what?
2: Oh, now we're being coy again. Most men would start the other way around. With the little boy's mother.
3: A very nice woman, I'm told.
2: Why, thank you. Coming from you, Ellery, that's a lavish compliment. I don't know. I'll have to think about it.
3: Oh, you don't have to think about it, Nikki. It's really my problem.
2: Why, you egotist.
3: Well, I didn't think you'd be interested.
2: Ellery, why do you think I've held on to this thankless, frustrating job all these years? Interested? The first thing we'll have to do is tell your father.
3: Dad? Oh, no, Nikki, not quite yet.
2: Not yet? Why keep it a secret from the inspector?
3: Because I'm not familiar with all the facts, Nikki.
2: Facts?
3: Yes, it might not even be a matter for the police at all.
2: Police?
3: Yes, I'll know more about it as soon as Dr. Melton gets here, which, incidentally, ought to be any minute now.
2: But Ellery...
3: Nikki, would you clear away all this truck? Of course, if you want to sit down and on it, I'll be very glad to have you make notes.
2: Ellery Queen... Exactly what little boy were you talking about?
3: Hmm? Bobby Hayes.
2: Bobby Hayes, hmm? And the nice woman?
3: Bobby's mother, of course. Frances Hayes.
2: I see. You fiend?
3: Why, Nikki, what's the matter?
2: No, nothing. Nothing at all. No, don't you dare come near me.
3: I don't seem to follow this at all. Oh, of course. You don't know a thing about this case, do you? And here I've been talking as if you knew all about it.
2: Yes. Ha, ha, ha.
3: Well, you just sit right down here by the fire, and I'll tell you the whole story. That is, if you'd like to hear it, Nikki.
2: Oh, I'm simply fascinated.
3: Well, to begin with, I first got to know about it when Dr. Melton phoned me. And he got the story from the principals. His landlady, Sarah Brink, a spinster, who owns a small apartment house in Greenwich Village. And Sarah Brink's unfortunate sister, Frances Hayes. Mrs. Hayes and her little boy, Bobby, who's 8, live with Sarah Brink. I think it was 4 nights ago that it began.

0: Bobby? Bobby?
1: Yeah?
0: Yeah. Can't you say yes, Auntie? What is it? Bobby? Bobby Brink.
1: My name is not Bobby Brink.
0: Well, it is in this house.
1: It is not, Aunt Sarah. It's Bobby Hayes.
0: Bobby, how dare you take that tone with me?
1: It is so, Hayes. That's my father's name. That's Mommy's name. So it's my name, too. I know my own name, I guess.
0: Your father's a bad man, Bobby. He ran away. Left you and your mother alone.
1: He did not. Mommy says he's dead.
0: Well, it would be a mercy if he were. At least you and your mother would have his insurance.
1: Insurance? What's that, Aunt Sarah?
0: Never you mind. Bobby. Bobby, put the funnies down for a minute.
1: Do I have to?
0: Bobby, dear, don't you feel just a little bit grateful to Aunt Sarah?
1: Huh?
0: When Auntie takes her sister into her home and her sister's little boy gives them nice soft beds to sleep in and good things to eat, even money to spend. Don't you think the little boy ought to sort of, love his auntie?
1: Oh, I don't get so much money to spend.
0: Oh, you're a wicked, ungrateful boy. What have you been up to in here while I've been making supper in the kitchen? Answer me, Bobby. Some mischief, I'll bet.
1: I'm not doing nothing. I'm just reading the funnies.
0: Chasing the cat, most likely.
1: I was not. I've been reading the radio paper.
0: Oh? You miss all those nice programs since your mother's radio got broken. Accidentally. Don't you, Bobby, dear?
1: Aunt Cheryl, couldn't we have it fixed? I gotta ask the fellas all the time what's happening to Superman.
0: Fix it? Now, Bobby, listen to me. How would you like Aunt Sarah to buy you a nice new radio? Maybe a television set. Just for you.
1: Gee, Aunt Sarah, what you... Wow!
0: Well, maybe. If you gave me a real big kiss once in a while, Bobby. Who's there? Francis, is that you?
2: Yes, Sarah. Oh, Bobby, sir.
1: Hi, Mom.
2: Oh, Superman, that's some hug. All right, darling, what did you do today, huh? Oh, something wrong, Sarah?
0: Yes, he was a bad boy, Francis, as usual. I declare, I don't see why you don't...
1: You're always snitching.
2: Bobby.
1: Mom, I played with the fellas in the park and a cop chased us just because we were climbing an old tree.
2: You might have fallen, dear.
0: And that's not all.
1: Yeah, yeah. Snitch some more, Aunt Sarah. I threw a rock, Mom.
2: Oh, Bobby, you did.
1: Oh, just a little hunk of rock. Couldn't have hurt nobody. And it just happened to break a window.
0: There, Francis. Are you satisfied now?
2: Oh, that was wrong, Bobby. And I've told you so many times, you mustn't talk to your Aunt Sarah this way.
0: If you'd stay home and take care of your child, Francis, instead of prancing round all day.
2: I wasn't prancing, Sarah. I was walking my legs off looking for a job.
0: Oh, you and your jobs. Your first duty is to your child. You know you don't have to have a job, Francis, as long as you live with me.
2: Yes, Sarah. I know.
0: Coming home at all hours. Supper's ruined. It is. It is, my stew. It's burning. Just in time.
1: I don't want your old stew. I don't like stew.
0: Bobby, why? Bobby, you're not having stew. What would you say to a nice raspberry jelly omelet?
1: Jelly omelet? Wow.
0: Well, just as soon as I set these two plates of stew down, I'll fix your omelet, Bobby. Francis, hurry, will you? For pity's sake, Bobby, now you stop playing with that canary's cage.
2: Oh, Bobby, did you hear what Aunt Sarah said? Now stop it.
1: Oh, okay, Mom. And can I have prune juice too, Aunt Sarah?
0: Why, certainly you may, Bobby dear. Bobby Brink, now see what you've gone and done, leaving the canary's cage open.
2: Oh, Bobby, there goes the canary. Sarah, catch him.
0: Oh, of all the spoiled, misbehaving brats.
2: If we could only...
0: There he is, Francis, catch him. Catch
2: him. I got him. No. Oh, dear, now he's flown up on the chandelier. Oh, Bobby.
0: Come down here, drat your
2: Sarah, gun. Shut the dining room door. He'll fly out.
0: Shut the door, Francis.
2: Yes, Sarah. Look out, the cat.
0: Columbus! Stop that, you bad cat, you.
2: Sarah, I think I can... Got him!
0: Well, it's about time.
2: You naughty canary, back you go. There.
0: Are you quite finished, Francis? Well, now, Bobby Brink, suppose you tell me why you opened that canary's cage and why you've been sitting at the supper table and haven't so much as lifted a finger to help catch him.
1: I don't care. I was just playing with the old bird. He flew past me, the dirty old bird.
2: Bobby Hayes, what's come over you? Bobby, come here.
1: What?
2: Son, you've always been so kind to Aunt Sarah's pets. But now you chase Columbus, torment the canary, go fishing in the goldfish bowl. Do you like tormenting animals and birds and fish?
1: Oh, Mom, I didn't hurt him.
2: Well, I suppose that lets him off. Kindness, reasonableness. Trouble is, Francis, you don't discipline him. If he were mine...
3: But he isn't,
2: Sarah. Some will talk about this after supper.
1: Yes, ma'am.
2: Well, eat just you, Francis.
0: Yes, sir.
2: I suppose I might as well eat mine, too, even if it is icy cold by now. Well... Well, what's the matter, Francis? Isn't my stew good enough for you?
0: Bobby's omelette, Sarah. You forgot?
2: Oh, have I?
0: Bobby, I'll make it for
2: you. Sit down.
0: Sarah, please.
2: I've told you 1,000 times, Francis. I won't have you or anybody else messing in my kitchen. Bobby'll wait for his supper, since he's spoiled ours.
0: Well, Sarah, the stew can be reheated.
2: As if my gas bills aren't high enough, as it is. He'll wait.
0: Bobby, I won't eat
1: until... Oh, go ahead, Mom. I can wait. I'm not hungry anyway.
0: Thank you, son.
2: Every time we sit down to eat, that awful fiddling starts. I declare that foreigner does it on purpose just to annoy me.
1: That's only Mr. Weber downstairs, Aunt Sarah. He likes to play that song.
2: Bobby. Oh, I must have been insane when I rented that apartment to him. Fiddle-playing. I'll have him evicted, that's what I'll do. I'll have him thrown right out into the street. Him and his nasty fiddle.

0: don't stop there, Ellery. What happened then?
1: Then, Nicky, they finished their supper. Sarah Brink made Bobby a jelly omelet, which he devoured with great relish. While his mother began to clear...

0: You like it, Bobby?
1: Better than that old stew.
0: Bobby, please.
2: Bobby, the stew is delicious, Sarah. Bobby, you may leave the table.
1: But, Mommy, why can't I have a piece of apple pie? I'm especially hungry for a piece of apple pie.
0: I've already told you, Bobby, if your mother won't punish you, I will.
1: You're just mean.
0: Oh, I am, and I...
2: Bobby, please, I told you to leave the table.
1: Oh, okay. Mom, may I go downstairs and see Mr. Gordini? I promise.
0: You certainly may not.
2: Sarah, aren't you forgetting that I'm Bobby's mother?
0: I've told you and told you, Francis. Letting a young child spend all of his time with that worthless, greasy actor.
2: He's as nice as anyone you know, Sarah. Bobby, you may visit Mr. Gordini for a half an hour, then come upstairs to bed.
1: Gee, thanks, Mom.
0: Bobby, wait. Bobby, I forbid you. I forbid you. Do you understand? You're not to go downstairs. And Francis, just as long as you live in my home on my money, you'll do as I say. Is that clear?
2: I can't stand this anymore. Always throwing up to me how dependent I am on your charity. Trying to run my life for my child. Because we have no other place to live. So I'm going to leave. I'd rather starve.
0: Oh, stop that silly crying, Francis. If you'd listened to me, you wouldn't have been deserted by that no-good husband of yours and left penniless to support a child. I was good enough to take you in, and I'm good enough to dictate what's best for you.
2: No, I'll take Bobby and get out of
0: here.
2: Well,
0: if you want to live in the street, I suppose you're of age, but you're supposed to love this child. What are you going to feed him on? Kisses?
1: Mom? Mom? I don't want to see Mr. Gordini. It's okay. I'll go right to bed, Mommy.
2: It's all right, Bobby. You may go downstairs. Please, Bobby. Go on now, dear.
0: No. He's staying here. Bobby Brink, if you set foot outside this apartment, I...
2: Oh, Sarah.
0: Oh, I, Francis, I feel so funny.
2: Sarah, what's the matter?
1: Mommy, I'm Sarah fell down.
2: Sarah, my throat. Stomach. On fire. Good breeze. Bobby, run downstairs for Dr. Melton. Quick!
3: Attempted poisoning.
4: I'm afraid so, Nikki. Curious case.
3: Not that I condone it, but it seems understandable. What an old bat. She owned the house, huh?
4: Yes, one of those old three-story brownstones facing Washington Square Park. She's converted it into a four-family apartment house. The Brinks apartment's on the top floor. Dr. Melton lives on the ground floor. And the intermediate floor is occupied by two tenants. Weber, a refugee who teaches the violin. And Gordini, who seems to be an actor.
3: But, Ellery, they can't possibly have anything to do with it.
4: Ah, that's Dr. Melton.
3: I'll go. Yes?
5: I'm Dr. Melton, and this is Miss Sarah Brink.
4: Come in, Doctor.
3: Dr. Melton and Miss Sarah Brink, Ellery.
4: Well, how do you do?
5: Evening. Miss Brink's the patient I phoned to you about, Mr. Queen. Easy now, Miss Brink, please.
3: Here's a chair. Thank you.
4: Sit down, Dr. Melton. Oh, this is my secretary, Miss Porter.
5: How do you do, Miss Porter?
3: How do you do?
4: I must say, I'm a little surprised, Doctor, to see Miss Brink with you.
5: She's still pretty shaky, but I thought we'd risk it, Mr. Queen, even though it's only 4 days since...
0: The accident. The accident.
5: Now, don't excite yourself, please.
0: I told you, Dr. Melton, it was some sort of accident. Oh, I don't know why I've let you bring me here, a detective.
5: Miss Brink, it couldn't have been an accident.
0: Oh, dear.
4: What do you suspect, Doctor?
5: I don't suspect. I know. Miss Brink was poisoned.
0: By accident.
4: We're asserting that not as a theory, Doctor, but as a fact.
5: Judge for yourself. I know you've had some experience with these things, Mr. Queen.
4: Yes?
5: Miss Brink ate on an empty stomach. About 10 minutes later, she fell writhing to the floor.
4: Symptoms?
5: Burning pain in throat and stomach. Intense thirst. Collapse. Cyanosed skin. Difficult respiration. Cramps in the calves of the legs.
4: Arsenical poisoning.
5: Yes.
3: How awful.
4: I suppose you had the remains of Miss Brink's portion of stew analyzed, Dr. Melton.
5: Of course. It was heavily dosed with arsenic.
4: Miss Brink, who are your heirs?
0: My heirs?
4: Yes.
0: Well, my sister Frances. She's my only living relative.
4: Your sister and her little boy, you mean. He's your nephew, isn't he, Miss Brink?
0: Yes.
4: Comfortably fixed, are you?
0: Well, I own my own house, have a few $1,000s.
4: Any domestic help?
0: I do my own housework and cooking. Can't afford servants.
4: I see. Dr. Melton.
5: Yes, Mr. Queen?
4: I believe you said Mrs. Hayes, Miss Brink's sister, ate stew that evening and showed no ill effects.
5: None at all.
4: Obviously, then. Only the stew on your plate, Miss Brink, was poisoned. Was your sister in the kitchen at any time during the preparation or cooking of the stew?
0: Why, Frances was away all day. She didn't get back till a few minutes before I fetched the two plates of stew from the kitchen and set them on the dining room table.
4: Was your nephew in the kitchen while you were cooking?
0: Bobby?
4: Yeah.
0: Oh, no. No, not at any time.
4: And after you set the plates down on the dining room table, Miss Brink, did your sister have an opportunity to drop arsenic into your plate?
0: I tell you, it was an accident.
4: Did she?
0: No, no. Just as I set the plates down, Bobby let the canary escape, and Frances and I began to chase it.
4: I know that, Miss Brink. I just wanted to be sure. By the way, what was your nephew doing while you and Mrs. Hayes were chasing the canary?
0: Bobby? Bobby was seated at the table.
4: Alone? Alone and unobserved?
0: No, I mean, yes, he was, but...
4: Miss Brink, please.
6: Horrid, Ellery.
4: Facts very often are, Nicky.
0: Dr. Melton, take me home.
5: Miss Brink, you can't let this drop.
0: I won't have another word said about the entire matter, understand?
4: You may have no choice, Miss Brink. This is attempted murder.
0: It's not. Anyway, if you interfere, Mr. Queen, I'll deny everything. Yes, and you needn't try to send me a bill. I won't pay it.
5: Well, Mr. Queen, I didn't realize who was involved. I mean, I think you ought to know, though, that she's concealing her real financial status. She owns half a dozen buildings in Greenwich Village, and she's one of the wealthiest women in the neighborhood.
4: I'm sure of that, Dr. Melton.
5: Well, I'd better get her back home. She's still pretty weak, you know, and at her age, it was a narrow escape. I'm sorry.
4: It's all right, Doctor.
5: Goodbye.
4: Goodbye.
3: Goodbye.
6: Ellery, isn't there something you can do?
4: If she denies the story and refuses to press charges, Nicky, I'm afraid not.
6: But I just can't believe it. It's frightening. An 8-year-old boy, Ellery.
4: Yes. Apparently, the boy released the canary deliberately to lure his mother and aunt away from the table so that he could poison his aunt's stew unobserved.
6: I don't care how much of an old witch Sarah Brink is. To do a thing like that... A boy of 8. He must be a fiend, Ellery.
4: Psychopathic case.
6: Well, something ought to be done about it. The woman's in danger.
4: That's quite true, Nicky. Unsuccessful poisoners usually repeat. Nicky, what kind of stew did Sarah Brink say she cooked that night?
6: Kind of stew?
4: Yes.
6: I don't know, Ellery. I don't think she said.
4: No, careless of me. I should have asked her. Well... But all we can do, Nicky, is to try to interest some social service agency and hope for the best. Hand me the phone, will you?

0: but it wasn't to be. Everything was closed for the New Year's weekend. And then, it was just yesterday afternoon. Ellery Queen's residence?
1: Naturally. Ellery.
0: Inspector Queen.
1: Think you put Ellery on.
0: Right. Ellery.
2: Yes?
0: Your father.
2: Oh. Yes, Dad.
1: Son, you'd never forgive me if I didn't let you in on this.
2: In on what, Dad?
1: Cockeyedest case I ever saw. Can you get down here in 15 minutes? I'll try and hold him.
2: Hold him? Hold whom?
1: Witnesses to the crime. About 3 dozen of them.
2: 3 dozen what?
1: In fact, if you don't hurry, there'll probably be 300 of them.
2: Dad, I don't see what...
1: 36 Washington Square North. Make it snappy, Ellery.
2: 36B Washington Square North.
0: What are you mumbling about, Ellery? What did the inspector want?
2: Nicky. Nicky, that's the address of Dr. Milton's poison case.
0: Sarah Brink?
2: Yes. And Dad says there's been another crime. Come on.

0: three dozen witnesses. And Inspector Queen, usually the coolest cop between the Battery and the Bronx, is in a state of considerable excitement. We'll meet the witnesses and Queen the Elder in Act Two, along with Sergeant Veely and a quorum of suspects. In the meantime, and in the intermission, we'll meet with Kenneth Banghart, who speaks for the Ford Motor Company. Ken?
1: Among the hardest working and most respected people in our nation are the country doctors. The men and women who bring healing knowledge and skill to even the most remote farms and homes. Day after day, in all kinds of weather, they make their rounds through forests and mountains and deserts, going wherever they're needed. And because their work is so important and their travel is frequently difficult, the Ford Motor Company is proud that so many doctors prefer to drive Ford cars. One of these is Dr. H.F. Lawson of Crossville, Tennessee. The people who live and work in the hills around Crossville know Dr. Lawson very well. Summer or winter, dust or snow or mud, over the roughest roads and steepest hills, Dr. Lawson gets there when he's needed. Recently, Dr. Lawson wrote to the Ford Motor Company to say why he preferred to drive a Ford. He said that he can always start his Ford in any kind of weather, that it rides comfortably, that his Ford always takes him where he wants to go, no matter how bad the driving conditions. My Ford has never failed to come through, he wrote. As a rural doctor, I am qualified to say that no other car can beat a Ford for all-round performance under all conditions. That's the kind of service and dependability that millions of Americans have learned to expect from Ford products. That's the kind of performance you can expect from any product made by Ford.

0: the Ford Theater, The Adventure of the Bad Boy, Act Two. Our intermission turned out to be just long enough for Ellery Queen and Nikki to hail a cab, hop into same, and head for 36B Washington Square North, the scene of the crime. We pick them up as they swing around the lower Fifth Avenue corner of Washington Square.
1: Hop it, Nikki. Come on.
2: Gentlemen, wait for ladies.
1: Excuse me, please. Mind letting us through?
2: Oh, you might carry me.
1: Pardon me. Officer.
3: Hello, Mr. Green. Here, one side, you people. Stand back there. Stand back. Here.
1: You still with me, Nikki?
2: It's not your fault if I am. Hillary, you don't think there's been another...
0: I'm trying not to.
4: Come in, my sir. Come in.
0: Oh, Healy, it's about time.
4: Well, you all set for a little surprise?
2: What's happened here, Sergeant Feeley?
4: Right this way, folks. Inspector's waiting for you.
0: Feeley, what's all the mystery about?
4: I got my orders, Maestro, you'll say.
2: A surprise, you said, Sergeant?
4: I'll say it's a surprise. One more flight.
0: Huh, the drink apartment.
4: That is correct. Hey, you know the old dame, Maestro?
5: Hey, Henry, Feeley?
4: Yes, sir.
0: Dad.
5: Oh, Nicky.
2: Hello, Inspector.
5: Wait till you see this, son. You won't believe it.
0: Try me.
4: Inspector?
5: This way, please. This is the upper hall, Ellery. Doors off here will lead to various rooms of the apartment. It occupies the whole floor. Here we are. You men ready?
4: Yeah.
5: Ready?
6: Yes, we do.
5: Take it, Hagstrom.
4: Yes, sir. We do a repeat, huh?
7: Oh, Inspector Queen, we don't have to go through all that again.
4: You think once a day enough, Flint.
0: I'm not mad. They are, all of them. Dad, will you please...
2: It's a joke, isn't it, Inspector?
5: Some joke. All right, boys. Take your positions just outside the door.
4: All right,
5: Ellery, this is exactly what we found when we got here and opened this door.
0: Yes?
5: Open it, Bailey.
4: I remember, fellas, this is all for dear old NYU. 2-14-89.
5: There's one getting away. That one, yep.
3: Come here, you little devil.
2: Rabbits?
5: Yes, rabbits. Herds of them. Spent half an hour chasing through the house trying to recapture the dead blasted bunnies. They all came out of this bedroom area.
0: Whose room is it, Dad?
5: A woman named Sarah Brink. Owner of this house.
2: Sarah Brink?
0: No, Nikki. Stay in the hall.
5: Yep, son. That's just what we found when the rabbits scooted past us.
2: What?
0: Sarah Brink, Nikki. Dead.

0: Huh? Yeah. Now, let's see.
1: In the appearance of these bedclothes, Doc, looks like there was a struggle.
0: Sure there was a struggle, Inspector, with old man Death. You'd struggle, too, if you'd die to what she did. Now, let's see.
1: Well, what was it, you cadaver mechanic?
0: Nah, Dick, your blood pressure.
2: Well, this is a fine time for a fiddle to be scratching.
0: Yeah, who's that?
2: Some fiddle teacher that lives downstairs named Weber.
1: What? What, Patty?
2: It's no use, Inspector.
0: The family lunched on rabbit stew today, huh?
1: Yes, and right after lunch, the old girl came in here to lie down for a nap.
0: Had some vittles in her stomach, I'll bet, before she ate that stew. Otherwise, she'd have passed out at table. Well, gentlemen, it's arsenical poisoning.
1: Ah.
2: Wow, if it ain't the maestro.
0: I was beginning to think we weren't speaking, Ellery. Yes, sir. Arsenical poisoning.
3: You're positive, Dr. Prouty?
0: Sunken features, cyanosed skin, irritation of eyelids, and skin eruption.
3: It can't possibly be a mistake.
0: Doubt, my boy, is the deity of science. But in this case, I'd stake my professional reputation it was arsenious oxide.
3: White arsenic.
1: Better do an autopsy right away, Prouty. Make sure.
0: Naturally. Runch's test will do the trick. Yeah, she'd have been luckier if she'd been born a rabbit. Arsenic won't kill them. They're immune.
1: Okay, call the wagon.
2: On the way, Doc.
0: And here's your removal order.
3: What's this?
1: That's what, son?
3: This top hat on Sarah Brink's night table, Dad.
1: Ah, you spotted it, Ellery.
0: What was she, a male impersonator?
2: Interesting, huh, Maestro?
3: Well, I'll be. Observe, I have nothing up my sleeve. I insert my right hand in the hat. Hocus pocus, open sesame, tell Eulenspiegel, presto, a rabbit.
2: Very interesting. So what?
3: Merely one bunny too scared to run away when you boys opened the door, Sergeant. Took refuge in this soap tupper. Top hat and rabbits. The murder must have been committed by a magician.
1: What'd I tell you, Vinny?
2: Maestro, you throw me. You throw me.
1: Walk over that buck.
2: Oh, here, Inspector.
1: Didn't I tell you to say that, Vinny?
2: I bet you framed
3: it. Oh, but, Dad, I wasn't serious.
1: Well, I am. She was poisoned by a magician, all right. I've got him in the living room right now, under arrest.
3: You mean there's actually a magician mixed up in this? Oh, of course. The actor.
1: Uh-huh. Lives downstairs across the hall from Weber, the violin teacher.
2: The vaudeville magician, Maestro. Calls himself Gordini the Great.
3: I want to see him.
1: Flint.
4: Yeah, Inspector?
1: Gordini been acting up?
4: Gentle as a rabbit.
5: I don't mean to tell you how to run your business, Inspector, but believe me, I didn't poison Sarah Brink.
1: I know, Gordini. You're just a victim of a plot. This is my son, Ellery. He wants to talk to you.
3: Mr. Gordini, I'm very much interested in Sarah Brink's death. I'm told you were home today in your apartment over around noon when she was poisoned.
5: That's right, Mr. Queen. I'm temporarily at liberty.
2: You could have used your time to better advantage, man.
3: Just a moment, Sergeant. I'm told, too, Mr. Gordini, that the fire escape makes it possible for you to have been just outside Sarah Brink's kitchen window while the two plates of rabbit stew, which Miss Brink and her sister Mrs. Hayes ate for lunch today, stood on the serving cabinet near the kitchen window.
5: Yes, Mr. Queen, but the kitchen window has an iron grill which can only be opened from inside. All the windows at the back of this house have. How am I supposed to have got past those bars?
1: Well, this thingamajig, Gordini.
5: Where'd you get my lazy tongs?
2: Is that a lazy tongs? And what are they, Inspector?
1: It's like a pair of scissors, really. Opens and shoots out in crisscrossing slats. Like this.
2: Hussar, you missed my schnoz by half an inch.
1: Well, I missed, didn't I?
2: Be careful.
1: You got the idea, Ellery?
3: Yes.
1: This is part of Gordini's magic equipment. Comes from the stuff downstairs. Gordini, you stood on the fire escape outside the Brink kitchen window and dropped arsenic into Sarah's plate of stew from the end of these tongs through the grill.
5: What can I do but deny it? It's not true.
1: And the top hat. It has pockets inside, Gordini. A regular magician's hat. You admit it's yours?
5: Of course it's mine.
1: If you're innocent, how did it get into the Brink woman's bedroom?
5: I don't know.
3: Deb,
1: hold it, then. Gordini, I've had you checked this afternoon. Your real handle's Gordon, Algernon Gordon. You were a chemist before you became a stage magician. Then you'd know all about arsenic. Wouldn't you, Mr. Gordon Gordini?
5: I see I'm to be convicted on coincidence.
1: No coincidence that you've been quarreling with the murdered woman, Gordini. The whole neighborhood knows about it.
3: Quarreling about what?
2: Well, it seems the young lady told him to keep away from her sister Frances and the kid Bobby.
3: Oh, well, that's pretty circumstantial, Dad.
1: Is it? And bat this around, Ellery. I've got a witness who lives in a McDougal Alley house opposite the back windows here. My witness says she saw Gordini standing on the fire escape outside Sarah Brink's kitchen window at just about the time that rabbit stew must have been poisoned.
3: Is that true, Gordini?
5: Yes, Mr. Queen. I was there, but I was, well, snooping.
3: Why?
5: I'd rather not say.
1: Pretty lame, Gordini. That's the best you can do.
3: Dad, there's one fact you've overlooked that punches a pretty big hole in your Gordini theory.
1: What's that, son?
3: Frances Hayes had stew for lunch today, too, didn't she?
1: Yes.
3: She wasn't poisoned, was she?
1: No.
3: But both plates of stew, you say, the one which Sarah ate and the one which Frances ate, were on a serving cabinet near the kitchen window, accessible to Gordini on the fire escape through the lazy tongs. How could Gordini have known which plate was Sarah's?
5: Yes, how could I have known?
2: Maestro's got something there, Inspector.
1: Yes.
3: As for Gordini's top hat being in Sarah's bedroom, Bobby Hayes told me he brought it there this morning.
5: Yes, yes, I'd forgotten that. It's quite possible. Bobby often plays with my paraphernalia.
3: Furthermore, the rabbits aren't Gordini's. They were Sarah Brink's. She sometimes fed them in her room. I think that pretty well explodes the circumstantial case against Gordini.
5: Thank you, Mr. Queen.
3: But I'm not through with you, Gordini.
5: What's that?
3: You're obviously concealing something. What is it?
5: I don't know what you mean.
3: Gordini, I think you know who poisoned Sarah Brink. Do you? You do, don't you?
2: No talkie.
3: See if you can make Gordini change his mind, Dad.
1: Where are you going?
3: Oh, to snoop around.

0: I knew something horrible would happen in this house. I knew it. I knew it.
1: Oh, Mommy. Mommy.
2: Please, Mrs. Hayes, you've got to control yourself.
0: Yes. Bobby, son, it's all right. And don't be frightened, baby. Aunt Sarah's just gone away, Bobby.
1: Why, she's dead, Mom.
0: Bobby. Who's that?
2: It's probably an officer. Come in.
3: Oh, Nikki.
2: Ellery. Well?
3: Glad you're with Mrs. Hayes, Nikki. Hi, Bobby.
4: Hi.
0: Miss Porter's been a great help, Mr. Queen.
4: You are a real detective?
3: Well, sometimes I wonder, Bobby. Mrs. Hayes, all the pets in this house, canary, cat, goldfish, they were your sister Sarah's, weren't they?
0: And the rabbits, too, Mr. Queen.
3: Oh, yes, the rabbits. I assume she didn't quarter them in her bedroom permanently. Where does she usually keep them, Mrs. Hayes?
0: In the backyard.
4: In a real rabbit hutch.
3: That's so, Bobby?
4: Yeah.
0: Sarah.
3: Mrs. Hayes, who fed them?
0: Sarah wouldn't let anyone else take care.
2: You remembered something, Mrs. Hayes?
0: Yes. Sarah had an argument last week with Mr. Webber. She caught him feeding her rabbits in the yard.
4: Why did she tell him off?
3: Webber. Must be Webber playing the violin now. Excuse me. Sergeant.
5: Yeah, Maestro?
3: Have Webber brought up, will you?
5: Now, that's constructive. Anything to stop that fiddle.
3: Oh, Mrs. Hayes, you had rabbits stew rather often, didn't you?
0: At least once a week. Sarah was very fond of it. She killed her own rabbits. They were multiplying so rapidly.
4: I don't like rabbit stew. Yeah, and Mom doesn't either. She only ate it because Aunt Sarah made her.
0: Bobby.
3: Just after your sister brought the plates of stew into the dining room for lunch today, Mrs. Hayes, did anything unusual happen?
0: Unusual? Well, I don't think I...
3: Well, like the escape of the canary last week.
0: Well, you mustn't think Bobby's a bad boy, Mr. Queen. He's just mischievous, like most boys of his age, and he didn't
3: need to do anything. Then something did happen at lunch today.
4: Ah, you can tell him, Mom. I pushed over the fishbowl.
0: Oh, Ellery.
3: Sorry, Nikki. And while your mother and aunt were rescuing the goldfish, Bobby, what were you doing?
4: Sitting at the table. Aunt Sarah was yelling at me. She said, just for that, I couldn't have chocolate cream pie. I'm glad she's dead, old yellow.
0: Bobby, you mustn't talk that way about
5: her. Come on.
2: Well, Inspector, Sergeant.
5: Dr. Melton and Herr Webber.
6: What's this now, Henry?
3: Oh, we've just been chewing the fat in here, Dad. Mr. Webber, you're the violinist we've been hearing all afternoon.
7: Yeah. Mrs. Hayes, I'm terribly sorry about your Schwester, Miss Brink. I hear what happens.
0: If you're sorry, why have you been playing your violin? And my sister lying dead up here.
7: Ah, but this is doch, how do you say, sad music, Mrs. Hayes. I have sad feelings. I play sad music. But I am from where I come, it is all sad. Everything. Everyone. Even here, I cannot forget.
3: Mr. Webber, I understand you fed Sarah Brink's rabbits last week.
7: Yeah, mid lettuce.
3: And she was very angry with you.
7: And so? I'd sit in the backyard, thinking of Köln, Stuttgart, Zwickau. I play my violin. I lay it on the bench, I feed the bunnies. Miss Brink, she comes out, she takes my violin, she breaks it in little pieces. She is like a crazy woman. That is my good violin. The other, the one I play now on, that is not so good.
0: Sarah had a vile temper. I'm sorry, Mr. Webber. I didn't know about that.
7: Natürlich. I want she shall pay for my instrument. I am poor. But she says no. I should move. Also, I move. Tomorrow. Herr Dr. Melton, he's moving also.
3: Oh, really?
6: That right, Dr. Melton?
8: Yes, as soon as I can find new quarters in this neighborhood.
3: Why are you moving, Doctor?
8: Well, my patients are all pretty poor, Mr. Queen. They don't pay very well. I've been behind in my rent. The other day, Miss Brink said she wouldn't wait any longer, that, well, I'd have to get out.
0: Dr. Melton, I didn't know that either.
8: I know, Mrs. Hayes.
0: I suppose I own this house now.

0: Reports waiting. Reports, reports. Where are they?
1: Inspector! You ought to be ashamed of yourself, kicking that cat. Here, puss, don't let the nasty old man hurt your feelings.
0: Cats, goldfish, canaries, rabbits, regular zoo. Don't look at me that way, Nicky. I didn't kick the confounded beast. I didn't know he was there.
1: There, he's apologized, puss. He's a nice, nasty old man.
0: Harry, what's the answer to this blasted riddle? If Gordini didn't poison the stew...
2: I've got a notion, Dad. Just the vaguest notion.
1: Oh, the great man has a notion. Imagine that, puss. Suppose it'll ever grow up to be a great big idea.
3: Hey, who swiped my gun?
0: What, Vinny?
3: My gun, Inspector. My rod. Somebody lifts it right out of my holster. Was it one of you? Come on. Was it?
1: Why, Sergeant, I'm ashamed of you.
0: You better find it, Bailey, before it turns up on the scene of a crime.
3: It wasn't one of you?
0: No.
3: I'll never hear the end of this.
1: That's the funniest thing. Where's my handkerchief? That's funny. I'm sure it was in my bag.
2: Your handkerchief missing, Nicky?
1: No, Ellery, my compact. It isn't here.
0: What's this now? You better take a look at yourself, son.
2: Oh. My fountain pen. It's gone.
3: Hey! My snuff box!
2: What?
3: Inspector.
0: Oh, Flint, what is it?
4: Well, Doc Crowder just phoned from the morgue. He said something about submucous hemorrhages showing up in the PM or something. Anyway, the old dame died of arsenic poisoning, he says.
0: Well, that's progress. Flint, we knew that.
4: Well, there's a report from the city toxicologist, too. You know that white stuff looked like flour we scraped up from the floor of the rabbit hutch?
2: Dad, you found a white powder in the backyard rabbit hutch?
0: Sure, son, before you got here. So what, Flint?
4: Well, the toxicologist says that's arsenic, too.
2: Arsenic in the rabbit hutch? Why didn't someone tell me?
3: Hey, Inspector!
0: Huh? Oh, it's you again.
3: Yeah, I found my gun.
1: You did, Sergeant?
0: Where?
3: On the downstairs hall table. My gun and your snuff box, by the way.
0: Oh, yeah. Give me that. Thanks.
1: You didn't find a compact by any chance, Sergeant?
3: I sure did. Is this yours, Miss Porter?
1: Well, thank you.
3: And don't tell me, Maestro, this fountain pen is yours.
2: Yes, yes, Sergeant. Thanks. They were all on the downstairs hall table, huh?
3: Uh-huh. Something awful funny around here.
0: Someone swiped something from each one of us. Leaves them in plain sight to be found.
1: A thief who returns his loot.
0: But if he didn't want the stuff, why in time did he steal it in the first place?
2: That's it.
3: What did he say?
1: Huh? What, Ellery?
2: The key to the whole case.
1: Ellery, you mean the one who stole
2: it? Yes, Nicky. The key to the whole case.

0: the key to the whole case. Somewhere around this point, I believe, it used to be novelist Queen's practice to challenge the reader to name the culprit with all the pertinent facts at his disposal. My guess always goes wrong. And in this case, I suspect so is yours. Act three will, shall we say, let the cat out of the bag, or the rabbit out of the hat. And so you might just as well give up, stop guessing, and relax, and listen to Kenneth Banghart for the Ford Motor Company.
1: During the past 44 years, the experience of millions of people has proven countless times that Ford products are outstanding for their reliability, economy, and service. Three generations have recognized the name Ford as an American symbol of quality and dependability. And now there is another definite scientific proof of Ford quality on a large scale. A recent study conducted by independent life insurance experts determined the life expectancy of the five largest selling makes of trucks. The experts tabulated and studied the histories of almost 5 million trucks and established the average life expectancy of each make. That study proved that Ford trucks last 10% longer than the average truck. It proved that Ford trucks last up to 19 6/10% longer than their four principal competitors. This scientific study is conclusive proof of what Ford truck owners have known for a long time, that Ford trucks last longer. It's an unusually important tribute to the quality of Ford products. But even this outstanding record is not good enough. True to the Ford tradition, Ford trucks are constantly being improved. Soon there will be new model Ford trucks.

0: with new power, versatility, and beauty. They will be built on a basic principle of engineering which assures even longer life for Ford trucks. And you will be served better because the organization that has built more trucks than any other, Ford, builds trucks stronger to last longer. You can depend on Ford.
1: As the previous act ended, you will recall, Ellery Queen had just discovered the key to the whole case, to which, as our curtain rises once more, Nikki makes reply.
2: You know, Ellery, you're the most exasperating man alive. You mislead people. Me, for instance.
3: What, Nikki?
2: Oh, I know you're not listening. You never do. You make people think things, then it turns out to be something entirely different. The inspector can't help himself. After all, he's your father. But someday
3: What's this?
2: What?
3: This, Nikki.
2: Oh, why do I always fall for it? An old closet. Key to the whole case. What key? No answer. The great man wraps himself in mystery. Hush, hush. Top secret. Ellery, will you come out of that closet and listen?
3: You come into this closet and listen.
2: Huh?
3: Hear it, Nikki?
2: Sounds hollow. Something funny about that wall. This is Bobby's bedroom.
3: Look.
2: A sliding panel. Sort of medieval, isn't it, Ellery?
3: No, Nikki. Simply 8-year-old boy. Bobby sawn through the back wall of his closet. Let's see what's behind this panel.
2: Secret passages yet.
3: Here, give me that flash, Nikki.
2: Flight of wooden stairs going
3: up. Let's see where it goes.
2: Ellery, you wretch, you've got the flash.
3: Here, Nikki. Watch your step.
2: Ellery, doesn't that violin of Weber sound louder?
3: Uh-huh. This passage apparently acts as an amplifier. Yeah, where it leads.
2: Door. It's just an old attic.
3: Uh-huh.
2: Oh, Bobby couldn't have built these stairs.
3: Hardly. It's an old house, Nikki. Part of the original. The stairs were probably boarded up during some renovation, and Bobby's rediscovered them. What's that?
2: Oh, if you leave me here in the dark,
3: Come here, Nikki. Look at this sign.
2: Sign?
3: Robert Hayes, magician. Bobby's handiwork. Ah, what's this box?
2: An awful mess in there.
3: Yes. Cards, handcuffs, trick coins. Wand, handkerchiefs, ropes, collapsible knife. The usual magician's truck. Ah.
2: Oh, don't try to impress me. What's in that packet? Magic halsties?
3: I'm afraid, Nikki, it's a more deadly magic than that.
2: A more deadly?
3: A white powder, Nikki.
2: White powder?
3: Arsenic.
2: I can't believe it. I just can't. Too revolting, Ellery.
3: I wonder why Gordini didn't tell the truth. He knew all the time. Unless...
2: Ellery, a boy. A boy of 8.
3: Well, let's go downstairs, Nikki, and get it over with.

0: better.
1: Can you know? I've seen everything you have. I've got all the facts. They don't add up to a thing.
2: Bad mathematics, Dad.
1: Unless this kid, this Bobby Hayes.
3: The cat. Oh, nuts. I'm in the wrong racket.
4: Ellery, please do it quickly. His poor mother is so upset now.
1: All right, let's go. We'll all be bawling in a minute. Quiet, please. Go ahead, Ellery.
4: Just a moment, please. Bobby, dear.
5: Hey, Mom, what are they going to do now? Why is everybody so quiet?
4: Bobby, I want you to do something for Mother. I want you to go to my bedroom and stay there.
5: Oh, Mom, I want to see. I never saw a real detective get his name. I want to stay.
4: Bobby, please go.
2: Mrs. Hayes.
4: What?
2: Mrs. Hayes, I'd prefer Bobby to remain here.
4: Remain here?
1: Queen, why don't you let the boy go? This is no place for a child 8 years old.
2: And suppose you tell us, Mr. Gordini, who poisoned Sarah Brink. Tell us, and I'll send Bobby away.
1: No!
5: I don't want to go away.
2: Why won't you tell us, Mr. Gordini?
1: Because I've got no proof. You wouldn't believe me.
2: I see. Gordini, when you were on the fire escape... Bobby, you and Mr. Gordini are great pals, I take it.
4: Bobby, be quiet.
5: Oh, Mom. Sure, Mr. Queen, we're just like that.
2: And Bobby's at the age, Gordini, when he's most susceptible to the fascinations of secret passages, sliding panels, and magic. Right, Gordini? You've been teaching Bobby magic, haven't you?
5: You ought to see all the tricks Mr. Gordini showed me.
1: Bobby, don't say anything.
2: And when Mr. Gordini showed you all these marvelous magic tricks, Bobby, just what did he tell you?
5: That I had to practice all the time. Practicing is the way you get to be a great magician.
2: And Sergeant Feely's revolver, Bobby. My fountain pen. Inspector Queen's snuff box. And, Miss Porter's compact. When you took them from us under our noses, Bobby, you were simply practicing, weren't you?
4: Bobby stole things. Oh, Mr. Queen, he couldn't. He's only a boy. He didn't know what he was doing.
5: I did too, Mom. Only I wasn't stealing them. I left them right in the downstairs hall table, didn't I?
2: That's how I knew it was you, Bobby.
5: I just wanted to see if I could, Mr. Queen. That's not stealing.
4: Bobby.
5: Mommy, I didn't steal. I didn't steal.
1: Henry, get it over with, will you?
2: And, Bobby, you took that packet of white powder, too, didn't you?
4: White powder?
2: And hid it in your attic hideout.
5: I...
4: Bobby, don't answer.
2: Let the boy answer, Mrs. Hayes, please. Bobby?
5: Mr. Gordini told me to look for packages of white powder, like flour, he said. To take them and give them to him as soon as the coast was clear. But that one in the attic, I didn't get the chance, Mr. Gordini. I was going to give it to you,
1: Bobby, but... don't say any more. Why not, Gordini? What is this, Henry?
2: Bobby, what else did Mr. Gordini tell you to do?
5: Nothing. He didn't tell me nothing.
2: Bobby, you can tell me. Because I know.
5: You do? Yeah. Yeah, sure. You're a detective. Detectives know everything. But I promise not to tell.
2: Well, then suppose I tell you, Bobby, and then it won't be breaking a promise, will it? Mr. Gordini told you there was something you had to do to save your mother's life. Isn't that right?
5: Gee, how'd you know that?
4: To save my life, Mr. Queen.
2: And Bobby...
4: My life?
2: You had to do that thing every time there was rabbit stew for lunch or supper, didn't you?
5: Yes, sir. It was something fierce. I had to watch all the time. I had to save my mother's life. I don't know why, but that's what Mr. Gordini told me.
1: No, Bobby, no.
2: And when you couldn't do this certain thing that Mr. Gordini had told you to do, Bobby, when you couldn't do it without your mother and aunt seeing you, you were a very smart boy. You decided to distract their attention.
5: The way magicians do when you don't want them to see their trick.
2: That's
5: yes,
2: right,
5: sir.
2: Bobby, that's right. So last week you purposely let the canary escape. This afternoon you purposely upset the fishbowl.
1: That's right, son. For the love of Pete, why?
2: A diversion, Dad, can only have one purpose, to mask an act. When his mother and aunt were chasing that canary last week, while they were saving the goldfish today, Bobby took the two plates of rabbit stew, his mother's and his aunt's, and switched them.
5: Oh, yeah, that's right.
2: That's what you told Bobby to do every time they had rabbit stew, Gordini. To switch the two women's plates. Because you knew, Gordini. You knew the secret of those rabbits.
1: What secret, Harry?
3: What are you talking about, Maestro?
2: Bobby, will you leave the room now, please?
5: Yes, sir.
4: I don't understand either, Ellery.
2: Dr. Prouty said today that rabbits are immune to arsenic. So if you fed rabbits lettuce or carrots, which had been dosed with the poison, it wouldn't hurt them a bit. But their flesh would become permeated with it. Then, if you made a rabbit stew, you'd be arsenically poisoned. Dad, you found arsenic in the rabbit hutch. That proved the animals were being fed the poison while they were still alive. Then they were slaughtered and cooked into a stew. And yet, only one portion of the stew was poisoned. How is that possible? Who could have controlled the preparation of the stew so rigidly that one portion was cooked with poisoned rabbit and the other with unpoisoned rabbit? Only one person. The person who wouldn't let anyone else feed the rabbits. The person who wouldn't let anyone else prepare food in her kitchen. The cook herself.
4: Sarah. My sister Sarah.
2: Yes, Mrs. Hayes, your sister Sarah. She obviously wasn't trying to poison herself or Bobby, who always refused rabbit stew. She could only have been trying to poison you.
4: Oh, Sip.
2: Gordini, you used to be a chemist. You saw Sarah Brink sprinkle a white powder on the rabbit's food in the hutch one day. You scraped some of it up, analyzed it, saw the whole thing in a flash. And to save Mrs. Hayes' life, you got Bobby to switch plates every time the sisters had rabbit stew. And Bobby did so, never realizing the significance of his act. And so you got Sarah Brink to poison herself.
4: But why, Mr. Queen? Why did my sister want to kill me? I have nothing.
2: Oh, you underestimate your wealth, Mrs. Hayes. You have a boy, a son, and all your sister's possessions couldn't buy her that.
0: She wanted Bobby.
2: Yes, Nicky. She wanted Bobby.

0: I'm sure that all of you are as happy as I am to learn that Bobby was not the culprit. The first time I heard the play in rehearsal, my money went down on the doctor. But as I said, I'm always wrong about these things. Our performance engaged the talents of three members of the original cast of the Ellery Queen series. Hugh Marlowe, prominent star of the Broadway stage and motion pictures, who created the role of Ellery Queen. Santos Ortega as Inspector Richard Queen, and Ted DeCorsia once more in the part of Sergeant Bealey. Nikki was played by Charlotte Keene. Next week, Storm in a Teacup. As a motion picture, Storm in a Teacup was one of those all-too-rare events, a comedy of solid warmth and character, a photoplay about real people. If you join us next week, you will find, I think, that the story has lost none of its warm humor in translation to radio for the first time. Next Sunday, then, you have an appointment to meet Mrs. Honoria Hegarty, her dog Patsy, and the people they stirred into a storm in a teacup.
1: The Adventure of the Bad Boy was written by Ellery Queen. The continuity was by George Faulkner. The original music was composed and conducted by Lynn Murray. Our editor is Howard Teichman, and the entire production was under the direction of George Zachary. The other players heard in today's broadcast were Brad Barker, Harold Durenforth, Sarah Fussell, John Gibson, Avril Harris, Jane Houston, Ann Seymour, Walter Vaughn, and Guy Wallace.

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3: Broadway's My Beat, from Times Square to Columbus Circle, the gaudiest, the most violent, the lonesomest mile in the world. Broadway's My Beat, with Larry Thor as Detective Danny Clover. Broadway settles down to another year's living. The days begin to drift backward again, away from you like they did last year. And it starts all over. Punch the time card, smile at the boss, and the income tax forms can be picked up at any bank or branch post office. But there's still the dream, and it could happen on Broadway. It's the corner of the world where a million performers do their bit just for you. It's Carnival, and a clown and a girl with yellow hair blowing kisses. The end of a ride that costs you a dime. Maybe you'll get your money's worth. But there were no dreams where I was, in the big room, the chilled room, the room of the lost dead, the city morgue, the man with me, the seeker of sorrow, a father.
4: And she wanted to come home, Mr. Clover. The last letter I got from her told me how much she missed Akron. Not that she didn't like New York, but it's so big, so hard to miss Akron.
3: Yeah. You want to look now, Dr. Hofstra?
4: Yeah.
3: Doctor?
4: How did she die?
3: Here.
4: Shot. Green. Shot. Where did you find her?
3: Look, Doctor.
4: I want to know. Where was she found?
3: The river. She's been here for 3 days.
4: No. I want to look at her. I want to look at her face.
3: You haven't said it directly, Doctor. She is your daughter, isn't she?
4: My daughter.
3: Feeling all right, Doctor?
4: Yes, I just want to sit down.
3: Cigarette? How long has Lynn been in New York?
4: About 3 years. She left Akron on her 18th birthday. Didn't have much trouble getting jobs. As far as I knew, her last employment was as a private secretary.
3: Private secretary? With whom?
4: She didn't say. She just mentioned it was a real estate office and that she liked her work.
3: Where did she live here in town?
4: I addressed my letters to her at the Linden Apartments in Gramercy Park. Now, please, Mr. Clover, leave me alone with her for a little while.
3: Know that outside, the light of the winter's morning is brilliant, dazzling, as it strikes the frost-veiled chrome of the city. But here it must filter through steel-webbed windows, reflect off the faces of the dead, grow dim. Here it lies against the closed eyes of a man who has made the journey, found at its end his child's death. Then his hand reaches out for the girl's forehead, draws aside a strand of hair, tries to smooth away the pain, the shock that has been frozen there. And walk away from it, because this is an image of anguish seen too many times. Go now to the Linden Apartments. Yellow ivy clinging to old marble, facing the steel-fenced winter's garden, whose paths can be walked only by those privileged to the key to its gates. Gramercy Park. Talk to a man who, among his other duties, had dispensed such a key to Lynn Halstead.
5: You understand, it's quite a privilege, our private little park. And I must say of Miss Halstead, she availed herself of it far too rarely. For what reasons, I shudder to think.
3: Why, Mr. Clement, why do you shudder?
5: Well, after all, it is rather desirable to maintain residence here in Gramercy. I could show you waiting lists years long.
3: Miss Halstead lived here? I don't see...
5: Of course she lived here, but so sporadically. Weeks on weeks would go by with her apartment standing forlorn, empty, lonely.
3: You're saying, Mr. Clement, that she lived here but didn't live here.
5: Only used this as a mailing address, I fear, and a kind of phone service. For what reason?
3: I know. You shudder.
5: Quite. See, her mailbox is filled with uncalled-for letters. Here, from Dr. Halstead. A relative?
3: Given to me.
5: From department stores, book clubs, and these phone messages.
3: Hmm?
5: This man has been calling for 3 days now. I keep telling him Miss Lynn isn't in. Leaves his number, not his name.
3: Give it to me.
5: Why, of course. No one else to give it to now? Is there?
3: Show me her apartment, Mr. Clement.
5: Oh, I'd be delighted to. It's one of our most desirable. Now, I'm free to inform the management that it's...
3: Which one isn't?
5: Just down the hall. Here we are.
3: Mm-hmm.
5: Oh, what a mess. What a frightful mess. The disarray, the things left about. Why, these stains on our carpets.
3: Blood stains, Mr. Clone.
5: That kind of stain? But that means she must have been here when she... Here in Gramercy Park when she...
3: Where's the phone?
5: Why, there under that French doll, yeah.
3: Oh.
5: You gotta call that number I gave you, that man?

0: Jane's lunchroom.
1: Who is this?
0: Gene Blake. Who's this?
1: This is the police, Mr. Blake. Where are you?
0: 48 and 3rd. White enamel coffee pot in the window.
1: Stay there.
0: I'll be here, kiddo.

0: Something for you?
1: Yeah, coffee'd be fine.
0: Fresh donut?
1: Just coffee, please.
0: Sure.
1: Coffee.
0: You take cream?
1: This is fine. Your name Gene Blake?
0: That's right. Oh, you must be the phone call I had a little while ago.
1: My name's Danny Clover.
0: You're the policeman, huh?
1: Uh-huh. You know a girl named Lynn Halstead?
0: Sure I do.
1: When was the last time you saw her?
0: You tell me first, Danny. What's the trouble?
1: She's dead, Gene.
0: She's not dead. I've got a date with her tonight.
1: When was the last time you saw her?
0: The 4 days ago.
1: The last time you talked to her?
0: Well, I haven't talked to her for... Well, since the last time I saw her.
1: She's dead.
0: Cut it out, will you?
1: This morning, her father identified her at the morgue. There's no doubt about it.
0: I said cut it out, will you? So that's why
1: that's
0: she...
1: That's why what?
0: Well, I've been calling her. You know, to talk to her to remind her about our date tonight. She was never in. She never returned my calls. In a hospital, sick.
1: Lynn was murdered. She was found in the
0: river. I don't want you to tell me.
1: Have you known her for long?
0: August, I think it was. I didn't get to fall in love with her till September.
1: How'd you meet her, Jim?
0: Well, she wandered in here one night, late. Sat down there and had coffee.
1: Mm-hmm.
0: She talked to me, thought my line of patter was kind of... We got along, that's all. I closed the joint, took her dancing. Neither one of us did things very well, or dance, or conversation, things. That's why we got along so good.
1: Did you see her often?
0: Yeah, a couple of times a week, sometimes three.
1: Uh-huh.
0: A movie, walking, a drink. It's funny, though, I never took her home. She wouldn't let me. Just gave me her phone number.
1: Do you know where she worked?
0: In secretarial or something. A couple of times I picked her up in front of the Equitable building. I guess there. But she never said.
1: You'll be here whenever I want you, Hunter.
0: Yeah. Where am I going to go?
2: And gather up the pieces that had once shaped the pattern of a girl's life. An apartment in Gramercy Park for mail, for phone messages, for death. Her wandering onto a man who then walked with her, danced with her, loved her. A father who had seen her lying in the morgue. And against them, the barrier of secrecy the girl had woven out of the city's darkness. Not to tell them where she worked, to give them only a phone number, a mailing address against their sudden need of her. And take what Gene Blake has given you, among other things, the name of a building, the Equitable Building. Find it in the 40s on Madison. Try it. And after many real estate officers and receptionists whose lips were not moist enough had to be moistened again before answering the policeman, after the long parade of friendly real estate brokers with the bone crusher hand clasp and the sorrow at not knowing a girl named Lynn Halstead, find the man who did know her, whose private secretary she was. John Martin, real estate. Don't look anymore. We'll find you a home.
3: And I mean it, Mr. Clover. I'm dedicated to it. Why, it's the passion of John Martin's life, finding the right home for the right people.
2: It must be gratifying when you do, Mr. Martin.
3: Oh, it is. Let me tell you, it is.
2: That photograph on your desk, Mr. Martin.
3: Yes.
2: Your family?
3: Yes. Oh, I like you for that, Mr. Clover. I like you for taking notice of something like that. Go on, pick it up. Take a good long look at it.
2: Yeah. Fine-looking boy.
3: Yes, aren't they?
2: This woman is Mrs. Martin?
3: My doll. My sister, my mother, my wife takes care of me like I was a baby with a colic. And now you were saying about Lynn.
2: We found her in the river, shot to death. She lay in the morgue 3 days before anyone identified her.
3: Someone finally did, huh?
2: Yes, her father, Dr. Stephen Halstead. He came from Akron to take his daughter home. She'd written him she wanted to go home.
3: Go nowhere, girl. Go know a girl who works for you day in and day out, takes your dictation, reminds you it's a wife's birthday, trudges across the street on her own time to bring you a coffee, a snack. Then police find her in a river. Don't know them.
2: You didn't know she wanted to go home?
3: Oh, it's like a bolt from the blue, Mr. Quiver. I thought Lynn was happy here working for me. She told me many times how glad she was, how I'd helped her to finally carve a niche for herself in this crazy town.
2: Yeah. Something I said before, Mr. Martin. Lynn was in the morgue for 3 days. No one came to identify her.
3: Oh, you're saying that I should have done that. Look, a girl is beautiful young as Len, she takes 3 days off. I'm not the man to question such whims. Now, she could have been gone a week or a month. That job would have still been here for her.
0: Well, there are other private secretaries.
3: No, you're kidding. None like Len. Why, she... Oh, excuse me. John Martin, real estate. Oh, yes, he's here. Oh, you, Mr. Corbin.
0: Thanks. Yeah?
4: This is Dr. Sinsky. I've called every real estate agent in the Equitable Building, Danny. I'm in the emergency ward. Get down here.
0: I'm busy.
4: Sure, you're busy. So am I. It'll all keep. Just get down here fast.

0: drink it. Drink it all down. You just drink. The hurt will go away.
1: Dr. Sinsky?
0: Fine. Very good.
1: Dr. Sinsky.
0: Hello, Danny. It never stops, does it?
1: All right, just tell me what happened.
0: The fur coat over there on the chair she was wearing when she was brought in here at 10 o'clock. And under it, the nightgown she has on, wandering around the street that way. What happens to people, Danny?
1: Who is she?
0: Who is she? Wait. Miss. Can you hear me, miss? I want you to tell me your name, miss.
2: Name?
0: I want you to tell me again, miss.
2: Name. Lynn Halstead.

0: are listening to Broadway's My Beat, written by Morton Fine and David Friedkin, and starring Larry Thor as Detective Danny Clover. The new year has taken hold now, and already Broadway scurries to quicken its passing. There are ways to do that. Add more neon to burn away the night time, more Mazdas in the spectaculars to wink away the long darkness. And the illusions? No new ones, kid. Last year's models. Heated up and with a new paint job, no one will know the difference. Need an illusion kit to pass the time? For free. Just reach in the bag. Every color, every size. Faded a little. Worn a little. But at these prices, what do you expect? Big red rolls all dewy with tears? Reach in, kid. Take your pick. And hurry, because Broadway's waiting in line. But the lost girl who had wandered a city, drifted on winter's wind, this was no illusion. Nor was her slow, still dying.
1: I tell you this, Danny. This girl could have stayed alive, even with the bullet wound that is in her.
0: You mean she wanted to die?
1: No, I don't think so. I think what made her get out of whatever bed she was in, made her walk in the cold only in a nightgown and a coat, what made her do that was something else.
0: Hmm?
1: Shock, maybe, hurt, maybe, a memory.
0: You're saying that if she'd stayed where she was, she wouldn't have to die.
1: What else am I saying? The wound had been tended to. The bullet removed 3-4 days ago, professionally. The healing had already begun to take hold. This was not the work of a clumsy man, Dan. It was the work of a professional, a doctor.
0: You're sure of that?
1: Some things I know, Dan. I'm saying to you, this girl undid what was done for her.
0: Can she be moved?
1: Yeah, it won't matter.
0: I'll put her in a room upstairs.
1: All right. We've been going all around it, Danny. We haven't let ourselves dwell on what she told us.
0: Well, that she was Lynn Halstead?
1: That she was Lynn Halstead.
0: I'll make a call.
1: Dr. Halstead? The man who called another dead girl his daughter?
0: That's right.
1: Tell him to get here quickly, Danny, and...
0: And what?
1: Nothing. Just tell him to get here quickly.
0: One more thing, Doctor.
1: What?
0: Don't talk to any reporters. I don't want this to get out.
1: Danny, please, get this girl's father here quickly.

0: could only explain to me, Mr. Clover, why you asked me to come down here after all.
1: You get all the explanation you need, Dr. Halstead.
0: Very well.
1: Is it?
0: Well, what?
1: Never mind. This is the... Go ahead, Doctor. On the other side of the screen.
0: Lynn. Hello, Lynn.
2: It'll be all right now, Daddy. Of
0: course it will.
2: All right now?
0: Yes, I won't go away again.
2: I waited. It was so long.
0: It was just a little while, Lynn, that's all. No more than an hour.
2: It seemed...
0: Don't talk, Lynn. Lynn. Miss Clover.
1: Yeah?
0: My daughter is dead.
1: Yes, I'm sorry.
0: This is my daughter. This is Lynn.
1: That other girl, the one in the morgue, who is she?
0: I don't know. I'd never seen her before.
1: Uh-huh.
0: Well, it's over. I suppose you'll have to do something about me.
1: Yeah, obstruction of justice, Doctor. There'll be something you'll be charged with. Do you want to talk with me now?
0: Outside.
1: All right. All right, Doctor.
0: I got to New York 4 days ago. I came here to bring Lynn home. I found her apartment house, and I found Lynn.
1: She'd been shot, Doctor. Did you shoot her?
0: I found Lynn. She was dying when I got to her. I didn't shoot her, Mr. Clover. You can think so. I don't care. I really don't. If you want me to say I shot her and you want to charge me with that, it's all right. If you want me to, I'll say I did.
1: Just tell me what happened, Dr. Halstead.
0: She'd been shot. She was barely conscious.
1: Tell you who shot her?
0: No. She cried when she saw me, that's all.
1: Mm-hmm.
0: Then she went into shock. After that, she just babbled about her childhood, about her home, about the faraway years.
1: And you, a doctor, you removed the bullet and treated her?
0: Yes. I didn't know whether she was going to live. I just sat beside her and waited for her to say the person's name who shot her. There were phone calls and people knocking on the door. I never moved from her side, but she never spoke the person's name who shot her.
1: Well, how'd she get away from you?
0: When I came to the morgue this morning, Lynn was gone when I got back. I guess she wandered around looking for me or looking for something, I don't know.
1: Why did you come to the morgue?
0: Those phone calls, those people at the door, I suddenly realized that one of them might be my daughter's assailant.
1: And
0: I'm a doctor. I've been in morgues before. There was a good chance there'd be an unidentified girl in your morgue. There was. I identified her as Lynn because I wanted to keep Lynn alive.
1: You did all that, you could have gone to the police.
0: I'm here now. And you do what you

0: Sandy?
1: What do you want, Chino?
0: Well, at least look at me when you ask me what do I want. The way you stand at the window staring out into the nowhere and the beyond gives a person chilblains.
1: Sorry, Chino.
0: My eldest Tina does the same thing. A starer from cold windows. Hey, what am I to do with you two?
1: Now I'm looking at you, Sergeant. I ask again, what do you want?
0: To give you things. Like that Dr. Halstead is now being held by the DA for arraignment.
1: Go ahead.
0: Thank you. The girl in the morgue, whom Dr. Halstead called his daughter, has been identified. This time for sure.
1: Oh?
0: And Miss Lily Follett, the frequenter of bars where there was frequent mayhem.
1: Uh-huh.
0: The last one she so attended cost her life, our boys have ascertained. It was there she was shot, from there tossed into the river. Several characters are now being held on suspicion of her murder.
1: Anything else?
0: The rundown on the true Lynn Halstead, the girl who...
1: Breathe it, Gino.
0: It goes without saying. Miss Halstead left Akron, arrived in our city 3 years ago. This checks with her father's testimony. While here, attempted all the things bright out-of-town girls attempt. Drama school, modeling...
1: What else is...
0: What else is that our checkers have discovered where Miss Halstead was staying when she was not staying at the Linden Apartments.
1: Oh?
0: Indeed. Our checkers, having gone over Miss Halstead's place at the Linden with fine tooth and comb, came up with a commuter's ticket to Long Island in her effects. And to Long Island they went.
1: You want to tell me what they found, Gino?
0: A cottage small twixt Sound and Highway owned by Miss Halstead. Nice going for a secretary to maintain two residences.
1: Yeah, nice going to you too, Gino. You understand everything now, officer?
2: I think so.
1: I can go over it for you again if you want.
2: I'll be okay.
1: Uh-huh. Use this phone. I'll listen in on the extension. Go ahead. Try to act hurt, officer.
2: I'll try, Lieutenant, but I've never been shot.
3: Hello?
2: John?
3: Hello, who's that?
2: It's Lynn.
3: Who is it?
2: Lynn. Lynn Halstead.
3: Where are you?
2: Where you left me. You know where I am, John.
3: Wait.
2: All right, Lieutenant?
1: Just fine.

0: Len. Len.
1: Oh, sit down, Mr. Martin.
0: What?
1: I said sit down. That's right.
0: Where's Len?
1: Dead.
0: I don't believe you.
1: That's up to you.
0: Look, once before you told me Len was dead, I just talked to Len less than an hour ago.
1: That's funny. She's dead.
0: Where is she? In there in her bedroom?
1: You want to see her?
0: Died after she called me, huh?
1: You want to see her, Mr. Martin?
0: No. No, I never could stand the sight of death. Well, I guess I'll be going, Mr. Clover. I guess the papers will tell me the where and when about the funeral, huh?
1: Don't go, Mr. Martin.
0: Why not?
1: Len's not in her bedroom. She died hours ago.
0: I don't get you.
1: Oh?
0: What are you doing? Playing crazy games? You get your kicks playing with a dead girl's name? She is here. She isn't here. She's dead. She isn't dead. Who called me, anyhow?
1: A policewoman.
0: A policewoman? Well, be proud. Funny, funny game you policemen play.
1: Why'd you come here, Mr. Martin?
0: I'm a sucker for phone calls. A girl calls and tells me she's alive. I get happy about it and I call a cab.
1: That's not the reason.
0: Oh, read my mind for me.
1: All right. You came here to finish what you started out to do, to kill Lynn Halstead.
0: I gotta take this from you?
1: No, you can just submit to arrest, come downtown, call a lawyer and tell him you're being held for murder. He'll even let you call your family. Tell them the same thing.
0: What's on your mind?
1: You didn't know whether Lynn was dead or alive until just now, did you? You just knew the girl who was first identified as Lynn wasn't really her.
0: You told me she was, and I believed you. Why shouldn't I believe you?
1: You didn't believe me the first time I talked to you. You knew the girl dragged out of the river wasn't Lynn, because how could Lynn have gotten to the river? You must have gone out of your mind, Mr. Martin. Shoot a girl, and there's no news of the shooting. Just waiting. And a girl is identified as Lynn Halstead. You knew it wasn't Lynn Halstead at all. All you could do was wait.
0: What are you mixing me up in this for, anyhow? I got a family.
1: You had a family when Lynn Halstead walked into your office. She was a beautiful girl, wasn't she?
0: I told you that.
1: How much were you paying her as a secretary?
0: Well, she was a good secretary. I paid her $75 a week.
1: Yeah, she could have afforded a place here at the Lynn Apartments, man.
0: She started at 50, but I raised it at 75.
1: But how could she afford to buy that cottage in Long Island? I thought about that, Mr. Martin. I asked myself a question. If a real estate broker has a friend and he wants to keep the friendship quiet...
0: All right. All right, I gave her the house.
1: But she gave it back to you, didn't she? Everything in it. Because she found a boy she fell in love with.
0: Love? That's love? What she had with that soup slinger in that 10-seat restaurant?
1: She told you to sell it. Do anything you wanted with it. She didn't want any strings attached to you anymore. So you killed her.
0: That's love? What she had with that soup slinger? Cheap movies? Walking in the park? That's love? Listen, I've been through it when I was a young punk. You think that kind of stuff was for Lynn?
1: So you killed her.
0: I thought I did. I sweated through it for 4 days, I did.
1: Let's go.
0: She walked out on me. You think that's fair? Sure I killed her. What do you think I was, anyhow? A punk? Some young punk? What do you think I was, anyhow?

Broadway's quiet now. The hour without color. 6 o'clock hour. The hour of going home. But in a while, the night will dip down and touch the streets. And there'll be fury again. A rack and roar and crowds. The puppet dance into a screaming furnace of light. It's Broadway. The gaudiest. The most violent. The lonesomest mile in the world. Broadway. My beat.

Deep stars Larry Thor as Detective Danny Clover, with Charles Calvert as Tartaglia and Jack Crucian as Mugovan. The program was produced and directed by Elliot Lewis, with musical score composed and conducted by Alexander Courage. In tonight's story, William Conrad was heard as John Martin and Herb Butterfield as Dr. Halstead. Featured in the cast were High Everback, Joyce McCluskey, and Bob Bruce.

0: 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Backing our great Army and Navy at the front is our invisible army of United States counter spies who work quietly, effectively, and swiftly against the enemies in our midst. They are the dread of the German Gestapo, the Italian Obra, and the Japanese Black Dragons. Imagine the ace counter-spy of them all as David Harding, specially appointed with authority to work however or wherever he will. 3 weeks ago,
1: in Washington,
0: a very prominent bachelor by the name of William R. Terrace stood in the center of his expensive apartment. The time?
1: 11:25 at night.
0: A dim light burned on a little ebony side table. Mr. Terrace stood there. His face was ashen white.
1: Great beads of perspiration stood out on his forehead.
2: Go on. You've betrayed your country. Go on. Go on. Pull the trigger, you coward. Go on.
3: In his living room. He left a note saying it was because of ill health.
1: It's a clear-cut case of suicide, Mr. Harding. You're the chief, and what you say goes, but it's just the case of a wealthy bachelor in poor health.
4: Well, I admit, Mark, William Terrace probably did commit suicide. But remember this. We're at war. The Gestapo are experts at making a murder appear to be a suicide.
1: Then you're really going to investigate it?
4: Well, I think I'll at least ask a few questions.
1: Yes, sir.
4: Now, the note Terrace left, Mark, said he was committing suicide because of ill health. I think I'll drop in on his doctor and see how bad his health really was. You would know, Doctor, if Mr. Terrace was in poor health.
5: I was shocked at his suicide, Mr. Harding. From everything I know, Mr. Terrace was in perfect health.
4: That's quite interesting. I think I'll go over to Mr. Terrace's bank and see if finances were worrying him.
6: No, Mr. Harding. Mr. Terrace's finances were in perfect condition. He was worth nearly $750,000. He had many government bonds and securities.
4: Mark, when a man commits suicide, and it isn't his health and it isn't finances,
1: look for the woman.
4: Exactly. And that's what I want you to do, Mark.
1: Yes, sir.
4: Now pick six men. Cover Washington from head to foot. And find out what woman William Terrace paid special attention to. Yes?
7: Mr. Harding, I've just completed that investigation. Man in question was spotless. Described as congenial, social, friendly, but never escorted any particular woman. Was known to be very proper and old-fashioned in ideals.
4: All right, Mark, that ends that lead. Meet me later. I'm going to take a long chance and visit the accounting firm which checked Terrace's books.
8: Why, yes, Mr. Harding. We've been the accountants for Mr. Terrace's firm for 9 years.
4: I want you to go to Mr. Terrace's office and get his office pad of appointments for the past year. Now check that appointment list for lapses of time. Then check those dates against his personal checks and see what checks were made out during those periods of absences. This should tell us where Mr. Terrace was during those absences.
8: Mr. Harding, we went over Mr. Terrace's office pad and found he was absent from his business during the past year on 4 different occasions, a week at each time.
4: Good. Now, during those absences, did he make out any checks?
8: His first absence corresponds with a check he made out at the Saratoga Hotel, Saratoga Springs. During Mr. Terrace's second absence, he made out a check at the clubhouse, Pine Hill, South Carolina. This third check was made out at a clubhouse, Atlanta, Georgia.
4: Fine. Thank you. Proceed.
3: This is G6, calling from Saratoga Springs. Man in question spent week here in company of woman. Dark complexion, about 31. Expensively dressed, unusually attractive. Full report follows.
4: Fine. Proceed.
9: G8, reporting from Pine Hill, South Carolina. Man in question stayed here accompanied by unknown woman in early 30s. Most attractive, expensively gowned, dark. Report follows.
1: This is beginning to get very interesting, Mr. Harding.
4: Yet we may still be on a wild goose chase, Mark. We have no idea who that girl was. She may have been perfectly all right.
1: But how can we ever find her? She may be anywhere.
4: Well, here's a little something I dug up. April the 2nd, William Terrace made out a check to the Washington Jewelry Company for $8,000.
1: Say, that's a pretty sizable amount for a bachelor to be making out to send to a jewelry house.
4: That's what I thought, Mark. I'm going to check that jewelry house. I wonder just what William Terrace bought with that $8,000.
8: Mr. Terrace bought a solitaire diamond ring, 10 1/2 carats, platinum setting, a woman's ring. We have no record that he said whom he was buying it for. That is all.
4: Thank you. Well, Mark, now we know that Mr. Terrace bought a ring for some woman. But who is she? Where is she?
1: Oh, that's a tough question, Mr. Harding.
4: Well, let's put 2 and 2 together and try to make 5. Check all insurance companies, Mark.
1: Yes.
4: And see if within a few days after April the 2nd, any woman insured a ring for approximately $8,000.
1: Say, that's clever reasoning. You win, Harding. We're getting hot. Here's the insurance report. April 5th, a solitaire diamond ring, platinum setting, was insured for $8,000 by a Miss Avery Rollins of 1370 Lincoln Boulevard Northwest, Washington.
4: Rollins. Avery Rollins. That name's very familiar.
1: She's high society, Mr. Harding. Lives with her uncle and aunt.
4: Uh-huh.
1: I got a report on her. Age 32,
4: uh-huh.
1: Height 5'5", light hair, light complexion, very social, educated at the Sorbonne, Paris. Above reproach.
4: Yeah, but the woman seen with William Terrace at the resorts was dark. Dark hair. The weights are approximately the same. Both apparently wealthy. Both smart dressers. Mark, there's something wrong. Something very wrong. It's a problem that's got to be approached from some unusual angle. Well, you have a very luxurious apartment here, Colonel Reynolds.
10: Thank you, Mr. Harding. I'm pretty proud of it, especially this library den.
4: I'm here to make a very unusual request, Colonel. As you may know, I'm a United States counter-spy.
10: Yes, I do.
4: Now, Colonel, you knew William Terrace personally, didn't you?
10: Oh, yes. Was his suicide a bona fide suicide, Mr. Harding?
4: Well, to be perfectly frank, Colonel Reynolds, I don't know. That's why I've come to you. I need the aid of a citizen, Colonel, prominent, who has some government responsibility. Now, you're 48.
10: That's correct.
4: A bachelor?
10: A confirmed one.
4: You're a very handsome man.
10: Oh, come now. Come.
4: Yes, and very fascinating to women.
10: Now, wait a minute, Hardy.
4: Oh, this is very serious business. Now, you're chairman on the board for the new airplane formations and armor.
10: Yes?
4: That makes you a very interesting person to certain other persons. Colonel, do you happen to know a Miss Avery Rollins?
10: A very gorgeous woman, but I've never happened to meet her. She's usually surrounded by any number of admirers.
4: Well, I'm going to arrange for you to meet her, Colonel Reynolds. And I'm going to ask you to make yourself just as interesting to her as possible. In fact, I'm going to ask you to try and make it even a constant attachment for a time.
10: What? Oh, no, Harding, that's a little too much. I don't wish to get mixed up with women.
4: Now, Colonel Reynolds, you could be the principal factor in possibly exposing one of the most cunning spy rings in this country today.
10: You don't think Avery Rollins was in any way connected with Terrace's suicide? You don't think she's acting as a spy?
4: That's what I want to find out, Colonel.
10: Good Lord, Harding.
4: I've arranged with Lady Keston to give a formal ball next Friday evening. I've given her a list of guests she's to include. Miss Rollins will be one. And I'd appreciate your being another and casually meeting her.
10: Naturally, Rollins. Mr. Harding, under these circumstances, no man could refuse.
4: I thought you'd feel that way, sir. Now, after you meet her, please don't try to contact me in any way. Leave it up to me to find out what you're doing.
0: Three weeks later, March 23rd.

0: 3:06, the colonel boarded train at Washington. After hour, was joined by a woman already on train. She is of dark complexion, expensively dressed, very attractive, black hair, height approximately 5'5". Ticket reads Palm Springs. That is all.
1: That's strange. That's not the description of Avery Rollins.

0: We've got the facts on that dark girl who's been meeting the colonel.
1: Good. What did you find out?
0: You were right, sir. After the girl got off the train with the colonel, I went to her compartment. There were unmistakable signs of dark-colored powder, blonde hair, and black hair which showed at the end of the hair, as if it had come out of a wig. Now, she must get on the train, get a compartment, and change her appearance before she comes out and meets the colonel.
1: Then it is Avery Rollins, because she's been absent from Washington at the same time as the colonel has. She's probably explained to the colonel that because of their prominent standing in Washington, she must disguise herself.
0: Then, the way I see it, this Avery Rollins must have been the mysterious dark woman with whom William Terrace went off on trips before he was murdered.
1: Without a doubt. And she's connected with his murder in some manner. And I've got to make sure the colonel isn't killed the same way. She's off now down at Virginia Beach with him.
2: What a sunset, Avery.
3: Beautiful. I love to lie on the beach after all the others have gone in.
2: Look at those breakers on the sea.
3: John, sometimes I see a look come over your face. A look of pain. Anything troubling you?
2: No, dear. Nothing really.
3: Perhaps you're worrying about your responsibilities. Those new war plans or something.
2: No. I don't think I am.
3: Oh, I wish we didn't have to go back to Washington tomorrow.
2: We must, though. I've got some important conferences. Here, put these in your bag, will you, Avery? I'm afraid I'll lose them in the sand.
3: Oh, but why bring keys down to the beach?
2: I don't dare leave them in the hotel room. The flat one is the key to the secret cabinet in my library. It has the government plans we're drawing up.
3: Oh, no, no, John. Don't give me the keys. It's too big a responsibility.
2: Well, all right. I'll hide them next time under the rug at the hotel.
3: Oh, silly. Let's go in the water. Come on.
2: All right. I'll beat you to it.
3: Oh, you just tried.
4: Oh, I was looking for you, Harding.
1: Well, hello, Colonel Reynolds. Glad to see you. Sit down. Now, I thought it might be better for us to meet openly at the hotel here rather than for me to go again to your apartment.
2: A good many things have happened since we last talked, Harding.
1: Yes. And you've proved yourself a veteran, a professional counter-spy. Couldn't have done better. Anything the matter, Harding?
2: Well, I think the big moment's here. It's now or never.
1: What shall I do? Now, I'd like to have you invite Miss Rollins up to your apartment Tuesday night for a formal dinner. Just you two.
2: I'll try. You don't think, do you, Harding, Miss Rollins really is a spy?
1: Yes, Colonel. I do.
2: But I kept the key to my secret file where she could get it. Called her attention to it.
1: Harding, tell me the truth. You don't think Miss Rollins was the girl who was with Terrace on those trips before he committed suicide?
2: Yes. His blood is on her hands, Colonel. And probably the blood of a dozen other men.
1: Now, Tuesday night, after you've had dinner, I wish you'd go with her into your library den for coffee. But under no conditions, Colonel, drink the coffee. Now, I'll casually drop in a little later.
2: You intend to break her Tuesday night?
1: If I can. And I hope I can. What's the matter, Colonel? You're white as a sheet.
2: I'm all right.
1: What? Can I get you something?
2: No.
1: What is it, Colonel? You can tell me.
2: Harding, I love her.
1: You don't mean that.
2: Yes. Yes, I do mean it. I love her.
1: But good heavens, man, you can't.
2: But I do. I think she's innocent. She didn't try to copy the key. She's never tried to ask me questions about secret government affairs.
1: But she's a murderess, Colonel. Take my word for it. The blood of Terrace is on her. She'd double-cross you in a second.
2: I didn't realize how lonely I'd been. She's so clever. Smart.

0: wonderful. Everything about her. I can't stand it.
1: You're not thinking of doing what William Terrace did.
0: No. No, not that. I guess I can see it through.
1: I'm sorry, Colonel. Terribly sorry.
0: I guess there's no more to be said.
1: You'll go through with it tomorrow night, as planned.
0: Yes.
1: Now remember, do not drink any coffee that's poured. I wish I could say something, Colonel Reynolds. I feel for you from the bottom of my heart. But this is bigger than you, or me.
0: I know. But still, I think she's innocent.

0: Some more champagne, Avery?
1: Please, John.
0: That's a stunning evening gown. It blends right with your skin.
1: Oh, flatter.
2: Some more champagne for you, sir.
0: Yes. And Martin?
2: Yes, sir.
0: Miss Avery and I will have our brandy and coffee in the library tonight.
2: Yes, sir.
0: And I'd like to have you remain this evening.
2: Very good, sir.
0: Oh, by the way, Avery, did you ever know William R. Terrace?
1: Terrace? Wasn't he the man who committed suicide about 4 months ago?
0: Yes.
1: I've seen him, but I've never met him.
0: Oh, awful thing, wasn't it?
1: Mm. I've heard some people say it wasn't suicide.
0: Yes, but you can't tell from rumors. Oh, like the silverware?
1: Oh, you caught me looking at it, John. Yes, okay. I do like it. Everything about this place, it's so tasteful.
0: I had thought I was perfectly contented. But now it all seems so insignificant. To have something really worthwhile, you've got to have someone to share it with.
1: I found the same thing true, John. Closeness and comradeship mean more than anything.
0: Shall I have Martin serve the coffee and brandy in the library?
1: Yes, do I finish?
0: Let me help you.

0: But I'd rather sit on the divan with you.
1: Avery, you look like the most sophisticated woman in the world. Like one of those gorgeous paintings. And then you say something so tender.
0: Oh, but a woman should be a mystery to a man. Oh, there.
1: Avery.
0: I know.
1: But you don't know how much.
0: Yes, I do, John. My heart's pitter-pattering the same way. It has been ever since that last trip.
1: Do you love me, Avery?
0: Yes, John. Very deeply.
1: Avery.
2: Pardon me, sir, but Mr. Harding and his friend have called.
1: Oh, yes. Yes, Martin, show them in.
2: Oh. Certainly.
0: Why did they have to come at just this moment?
1: Well, Harding's a very good friend, I guess. He's just dropping in.
3: No, we were just on our way to the club. We thought we'd stop in, Colonel.
1: Hello, Harding. Glad to see you. Have you met Miss Rollins?
3: I don't believe I've had that privilege. Good evening, Miss Rollins.
0: Good evening, Mr. Harding.
3: Miss Rollins is a friend of mine, Mr. Mark.
0: Good evening, Mr. Mark.
3: It's a pleasure.
1: And Colonel Reynolds, Mark.
4: Good evening, Mr. Mark.
1: Won't you join us in a brand-in coffee?
4: No, thank you. We've just finished dinner.
1: Sit down, gentlemen, and make yourselves comfortable.
3: Thank you.
0: Well, while you men chat, I think I'll go and freshen up a bit. We just finished dinner, a delicious dinner, Mr. Harding, but fried chicken, and you know what that does to the hand.
3: Well, I've always maintained the only real place to really enjoy fried chicken was in the bath.
0: Well, you men chat, and I'll be back in just a few moments, if you'll excuse me.
1: Harding, it's all right to talk in front of Mr. Mark.
3: Yes, Colonel. He's a counter-spy in active service.
1: Harding, it can't be true. She's too decent. I'm going crazy.
3: Colonel Reynolds, I'm going to have to be brutal tonight. Ordinarily, I wouldn't operate this way. But I'm going to do everything I can to expose this right here in front of you. But I believe I owe it to you.
1: Tell me, Harding, she's really one of your agents working with you. Tell me that you suspected me and really did this so she could check on me. Tell me that. Ease my mind.
3: The only way, Colonel, is to let this unfold. Now, would you ring for your butler, please?
1: Why, yes. Yes. Harding, is it the butler you're really after? Tell me it's he and not Avery, isn't it?
3: Colonel, I know how upset you are. I sympathize. But I can't change the facts. Now, don't say anything for a minute.
2: Did you ring for me, sir?
3: I believe the Colonel wanted you to pour some brandy for me.
2: Yes, sir. Thank you, sir.
3: This is a gun in your stomach. Don't move.
1: Harding.
3: Quiet, please, Colonel. Cuff his hands behind him, Mark. Tight.
1: Yes, I've got him. Then he's the man you're after, not Avery.
3: I believe he...
2: Hey,
1: Martin.
3: There. Without his wig, he looks more natural, like his pictures. Your butler, Colonel Reynolds, is Herr Franz Bergmann, one of the cleverest Austrian spies.
2: I am not him. I do not know whom you are talking about.
3: Colonel, when your butler was hurt by a car 6 weeks ago, you might be interested to know it was a plot. The man at the wheel of the car which ran down your butler was this man standing here. He wanted to pose as a butler so he could get in your house here. We've been checking on him for weeks. Here. Drink the coffee you served the colonel. Drink it. Now, you don't like dope coffee, huh, Bergman?
1: Please, Harding, Avery is coming back.
3: Now watch her when she comes in. I think she'll be pretty surprised.
0: Is something the matter in here? Well... Is that your butler? His hair is...
3: Yes, Miss Rollins. We removed his wig.
0: Why?
3: Well, for the reason that he happens not to be a butler. But Herr Franz Bergmann, a very noted Austrian spy.
0: Spy? He's a spy.
3: Yes. Quite a catch.
0: Oh, I'm so glad you caught him.
3: Mark, take Bergmann over to the other side of the room.
4: Come on, Hitler, or I'll lead you by the nose.
0: Oh, John, you must feel terribly about this taking place in your apartment. Here, take this brandy. You look like a ghost.
1: Thank you. Thank you, Avery. Thanks.
3: Now, Colonel Reynolds, I have a record I'd like to play for you. Would you mind my using your machine?
1: Why, no. No, the switch is right on the side of the radio.
3: It's just a short recording.
1: I feel a little dizzy. I guess I'll sit here by you, Avery.
0: Good. What kind of a record is it, Mr. Harding? What's the purpose of it?
3: Oh, I believe that it'll be self-explanatory. It was made last night. There. The lines were spoken rather softly at the time, but I'll turn on the full volume so we won't miss anything.
2: Here. Quick, get the camera ready. Oh, I can't
5: can't find anything but personal papers.
0: Oh, they must be there. The colonel told me himself. He kept them in the wall safe in his library.
5: Yes, all right, but if we don't find them, you'll just have to keep on playing him.
0: Oh, that old fool. I want to spit in his face every time I get near him. I can't stand to touch him.
5: You go. The plans are not here. Yeah, he has tricked
0: you. But they must be there.
5: We have failed tonight. But he'll probably put them in here tomorrow night.
0: I hope tonight would be the last. Then I could break him and force him to commit suicide like terrorists. If he won't, we'll poison his coffee.
3: Not so quick.
6: You dog, it's vermin. I'll spit at you. I'll kill you.
3: Avery, do you know what you're saying?
6: You pig, you swine, let go of me.
3: Fortunately, Colonel Reynolds, the plans weren't there. But if they had been, you wouldn't be alive tonight. She'd have worked on you till she'd gotten you to commit suicide.
6: No, and I would have made him kill himself just like I made Carol kill himself.
5: Shut up, you fool. Don't talk.
3: Yeah, she'd have told you she'd gotten the plans, that you'd be disgraced. She'd have broken your heart. You'd have done what all the other men have done she's worked on.
6: Then I'd have laughed at the stupid dog.
3: Colonel, her real name is Marie Schmitz of Hungary, a paid spy. She goes to the biggest bidder. This woman is one of the cleverest, if not the cleverest, paid woman spy in this country. And that butler of yours, Franz Bergman, is her husband. Take them away, Mark. The other agents are out in the front hall.
4: Yes, sir. Oh,
0: keep your hands off.
7: Come on now, come on, come on.
3: I'm sorry, Colonel, but I had to strip it all down before you so you'd never have any doubt.
1: I didn't know. A person could be hurt quite this much.
3: You may have saved the lives, Colonel, of thousands of our boys.
1: I hope so.
3: Come over here by the window for a minute. Would you, Colonel?
1: Why couldn't she have been what I hoped she was?
3: Look at those Marines swing along. You've done them and the boys like them a great service, Colonel Reynolds. No one will probably ever know about it. But you will. And I will. Let's open the window.

0: Doesn't that send a thrill through you?
1: It does. Yes? I'm glad I was able to help Harney. Every one of us has got to sacrifice some one way, some another. I guess this way is mine.
2: All over this country tonight is spread a great army of counter-spies. Men working to protect you and our boys at the front. Special agents of the Federal Bureau of Investigation, of the Secret Service, of the Treasury and State Departments, of the Intelligence Bureaus of the Army and the Navy. Men who are constantly on the alert, diligently protecting our home front. These men beg of you not to talk concerning troop movements, armaments, defense plants, and wartime plans. There are many leeches, enemy agents, just waiting to pounce on every little scrap of information so their experts can piece it together into a big, compact picture of our war efforts. Next Monday evening, counter-spy David Harding will be on the air. Tell your friends, invite them to listen in to these exciting, dramatized cases portrayed weekly at this time. Counter Spy is a Phillips H. Lord production, which has originated from New York. This is the Blue Network.

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0: Valentine has been out of uniform only a few weeks. Blessed with an abundance of energy, an adventuresome spirit, and not too much money, he has sunk his last dime in office rent, a few pieces of furniture, and an ad in the classified section of the daily paper. An ad which reads, "Do you have a crime that needs solving? Do you have a dog that needs walking? Do you have a wife that needs spanking? Let George do it." Now, 3 days have passed, and George, sitting on his swivel chair with his feet up on the desk, is still anxiously waiting for a client. Suddenly, the door bursts open.
1: Mr. Valentine?
2: Yes?
1: Mr. George Valentine?
2: Yes, yes, come right in. Have a seat. Oh, here, take this one. It's softer.
1: Oh, thank you.
2: Oh, don't mention it. Have a cigar?
1: Huh?
2: Oh, I'm sorry. You're too young. Wait a minute. Here, have a chocolate bar with almonds.
1: Oh, thank you.
2: Now then, what can I do for you?
1: Well, I came to work for you.
2: Work? Oh, I thought you were a client.
1: Oh, no, sir. Well, that's all right. I'll get it.
2: Hey, wait a minute.
1: Good morning. Let George do it.
2: How do you like that?
1: Well, I can make an appointment for you. I'm Mr. Valentine's confidential assistant.
2: That's nice to know.
1: Well, if you're that close, then come right up, Mr. Winters. Yeah, goodbye, sir.
2: Now, look here, Bottom Button.
1: I'm Sonny Brooks. You can call me Sonny.
2: Well, now, look here, Sonny. Who hired you?
1: Oh, I come with the office. You see, Caleb the elevator man is my friend. He knew I was looking for a job, so he said, "Sonny, whoever gets that office gets you, too."
2: Yeah. Well, you're too young, Sonny. Things may get a little rough around here.
1: Oh, that's okay, sir. I'm a very rugged character. Now then, Mr. Winters will be here soon.
2: Winters? The mystery writer?
1: Yes, sir. Jonathan Winters. He just phoned.
2: Oh.
1: We can discuss my salary later. I'll go on the payroll as of today.
2: Whether I like it or not, huh?
1: Well, I have a feeling you're going to become very fond of me, sir. I grow on people.
2: Yeah, like a wart. Okay, Sonny, call an employment agency and get me a secretary.
1: Well, that won't be necessary, sir.
2: Why? Don't tell me you type also.
1: No, but my sister does.
2: Your sister?
1: Claire. She'll be here soon to start to work.
2: Say, does your whole family go with this office?
1: Well, I don't have much of a family. There's just Claire and me.
2: Oh. Oh, that's tough, kid. But you're lucky. I haven't even got a sister. Tell you what. Maybe we can sort of look after each other. How about it, huh?
1: Oh, that'll be swell, Mr. Valentine. I'll be glad to take care of you, sir.
2: You're okay, Sonny.
1: Well, you like Claire, too. She's prettier than I am.
2: Oh, perfect. It doesn't matter if she can type or take dictation, just so she's prettier than you are.
3: Mr. Valentine?
2: Hmm? Oh, yes, Mr. Winters, come right in.
3: Mr. Valentine, I'm here because...
2: Oh, it doesn't matter what the job is, Mr. Winters. I'm your man. Just throw your problem in my lap and I'll come up with the right answer.
3: Mr. Valentine, I'm about to be murdered.
2: Now, don't take it too seriously. A lot of people... Murdered?
1: Murdered?
2: You're joking, I hope.
3: I'm not joking.
2: Oh, well, that's a little out of my line, Mr. Winters. I mean, that is...
3: Mr. Valentine, I have been murdered.
1: Suffering cats.
2: Oh, well, don't stand there, Sonny. Do something. Call somebody. The police, the fire department. Yeah, I'll get a doctor. And Sonny.
1: Yeah, Mr. Valentine?
2: Don't get excited. Look at me. I'm perfectly cool.
4: Going up, miss?
5: Is Mr. Valentine's office in this building?
4: Fifth floor. Step in.
5: Oh, thank you.
4: You're Claire, ain't you?
5: Why, how did you...
4: Oh, family resemblance. You look like Sonny. Nice boy, Sonny.
5: I think so. Of course, I'm prejudiced. You know what sisters are like.
4: Yes, I'm the same way about Georgie.
5: Georgie? You don't mean Mr. Valentine?
4: Of course I do. Known him for years. Used to work for his father. Georgie and me got to be good friends on account of his curls.
5: Curls?
4: He must have been all of 4 years. Had the prettiest long curls you ever did see.
5: Really?
4: Yes, I talked to his mom to have them cut off. Georgie and me have been close friends ever since.
5: I can understand that.
4: Hey, you going to go to work for him?
5: Well, I'm going to apply for the job.
4: Ah, well, you keep an eye on him, hear me?
5: Well,
4: you know that boy never thinks to eat unless someone reminds him. Oh, it's the fifth floor.
5: Oh.
4: And don't let his talk fool you. He tries to act hard-boiled, but I know Georgie. Underneath it all, he's still a little boy with them pretty long curls. The first door to your left. Oh, there he is now.
2: Caleb, get a doctor up here right away.
4: I hear nose or stomach.
2: I don't care. Just get a doctor.
4: I'll get Dr. Mack. He took very good care of you that time you had that cold, remember?
6: Mr. Valentine.
2: Well?
6: Is anything wrong?
2: Oh, no, nothing trifling. Now, run along, sweetheart. And if you're a client, come back tomorrow, will you?
6: I'm Claire Brooks, Sonny's sister.
2: Yeah, well, come back tomorrow.
6: Mr. Valentine.
2: Well?
6: You're going to interview me for the job, whether you like it or not. I spent 10 cents on bus fare to come here.
2: Look, here's a dime. Now, be a good girl and beat it.
6: I certainly will. I wouldn't work for you if you offered me $1,000 a week to sit behind a desk and do nothing but powder my nose.
2: It could stand a little powder at that.
6: Oh, you...
2: Wait a minute. You had any experience as a secretary?
6: Of course.
2: In your men's socks?
6: Men's socks?
2: Iron shirts, sew buttons, cook breakfast over a can of Sterno?
6: Mr. Valentine, are you looking for a secretary or a wife?
2: Oh, a secretary. I'm still a bachelor, knock on wood. Had one close call, though, but I got away from her. Lucky guy.
6: Lucky girl.
2: Say, you're all right. Okay, you're hired.
6: Thank you.
2: I'll give you back that dime.
6: What about salary?
2: Well, we'll discuss that after I collect my first client.
6: How do I know you'll ever get a first client?
2: My first client? Oh, I've got one now. I don't know what I'm going to do with him, but I've got him. Come on in and see for yourself. That gentleman stretched out on the floor is my first... Sonny!
7: Yeah, Mr. Valentine?
2: Where is he? Where's the body? Where's Mr. Winters?
7: Suffering cats, Mr. Valentine. He's gone.
2: Makes sense, will you? Mr. Winters could just disappeared into thin air.
7: It's like I told you, Mr. Valentine. I went into the waiting room to phone the police, and the next thing I knew, you were out here yelling for me.
6: Look, this window is open.
2: What of it?
6: Well, don't you see? It leads to the fire escape.
2: Yeah, and this door leads to a closet, and that door leads to a... Well, never mind.
6: Will you be serious? Mr. Winters was shot.
2: What?
6: Maybe his murderer followed him here to your office. Maybe he hid out on a fire escape listening. Then when you left the office, he dragged the body out.
7: I'll bet Sis is right.
6: Sure.
2: Oh, look, kids, we haven't got time to puzzle over it now. I'm in a jam. The police will be here any minute.
6: The police?
2: Of course. Sonny phoned them. I'll look pretty silly trying to explain that the body disappeared. My first case, and I make a mess of it.
7: Oh, don't get discouraged, Mr. Valentine.
2: Well, to tell you the truth, Sonny, I don't know what to do next. I haven't even got a clue.
5: Still a little boy in curls.
2: Curls? Oh, Caleb's been talking to you, huh? He's a swell old gentleman, but don't take him too serious.
5: Why not?
2: Well, he thinks I know all the answers. And look at me.
6: Mr. Valentine, why don't you go out and find a clue?
2: Find one? Where?
6: Well, did Mr. Winters have a family?
2: Well, I don't... Hey, wait a minute. I've seen pictures of his wife in society papers.
6: Good.
2: Oh, Claire, you're wonderful. Hey, remind me to raise your salary.
6: What salary?
2: Well, when you get one, remind me to raise it. See you later.
7: Where are you going, Mr. Valentine?
2: To Mr. Winters' home. And when the police come, stall them.
6: But Mr. Valentine, what'll I tell them?
2: Tell them nothing. You've got charm, haven't you? Well, use it.
8: Mr. Valentine, I've got to know. What do you think happened to my husband?
2: Now, just take it easy, Mrs. Winters.
8: Oh, I was afraid something would happen to him.
2: Why?
8: Well, he was so worried. I thought it was because his writing wasn't going too well. He hadn't been able to write anything in a long time.
2: Oh, your husband is the famous mystery writer, isn't he?
8: Yes.
2: Yeah, I've read all of his stuff. The Case of the Body in the Bathtub, Murder Has the Hiccups.
8: And this is his study.
2: Oh. Say, quite a layout. What are all these papers?
8: His manuscript. He was working on The Lost Corpse.
2: The Lost Corpse? Cute title.
8: Oh, it wasn't coming easy. He knew it had to be good or it'd mean the end of... Mr. Valentine, what are you looking for in that waste paper basket?
2: Well, I don't know exactly. I just got a hunch.
8: I want the truth. Was he murdered?
2: Relax, Mrs. Winters, relax. The very best man in town is on the job.
8: Who?
2: Who? Well, me, of course. Is this The Lost Corpse?
8: Put that manuscript down. Don't look at it.
2: Why not?
8: Oh, I'm sorry. Just a superstition. Jonathan never wanted anyone to read what he was working on.
2: Oh. Then, of course, you haven't read this.
8: No, certainly not.
2: Did your husband have any domestic trouble?
8: Domestic trouble? Jonathan was devoted to me.
2: Was? Why the past tense?
8: Well, oh, I don't know what I'm saying.
9: Mrs. Winters?
8: Yes? Yes, what is it?
9: There's a policeman downstairs. He wants to talk to you.
2: A policeman?
8: I'll be right down.
2: Yeah, well, look, Mrs. Winters, you haven't seen me, understand?
8: But why?
2: Your husband trusted me. Why don't you try it?
8: Well, all right, Mr. Valentine.
2: Look, any way I can get out of here without going down the stairs?
8: Yes, that door leads to my husband's private elevator. It'll take you to the back entrance.
2: Say, he thought of everything.
8: He liked to come and go without disturbing the rest of the household.
2: A clever man. Okay, Mrs. Winters, I'll get in touch with you tomorrow.
8: Tomorrow? You mean you'll have news for me?
2: Well, maybe it'll be news to you. And then again, Mrs. Winters, maybe it won't.

0: Mr. Valentine, what's the idea of dragging me out here in the middle of the night?
1: Keep your pretty little mouth shut, will you, Clara?
0: What is this place, anyway?
1: The back entrance to the Winters' home.
0: Haven't they got a front entrance?
1: Sure, sure, but we're not using it. We're here to steal something.
0: Steal? I'm supposed to be a secretary, not a second-story man.
1: Keep quiet.
0: Mr. Valentine, I quit.
1: Yeah, some other time. Now step into that elevator.
0: An elevator? Where will this thing take us?
1: Up to Mr. Winters' workroom.
0: It's pitch black in here. I don't feel safe.
1: I'm here.
0: That's what I mean.
1: Shh. Now keep quiet.
0: Oh!
1: What's the matter?
0: You don't have to hold my hand.
1: I'm not holding your hand.
0: Well, someone is.
1: Don't scream. I've got him covered. Put him up, you...
2: Get that gun out of my ribs.
0: Sonny!
1: Sonny, I told you to go home.
2: I have a feeling you're going to be very glad I'm along, Mr. Valentine. You might need me.
1: Yeah, like I need two heads.
2: You could use two.
1: Now, both of you stay right here. I know where the desk is.
0: Well, what do you want in there?
1: I've got to get the lost corpse.
0: Lost corpse?
2: You mean you think Mr. Winter's body's in there?
1: Yeah. No, no, the manuscript of his book. Now, keep quiet. Don't make a sound.
0: Oh, Mr. Valentine, what was that?
1: Just an old shin of mine.
2: Hey, I hear somebody coming up the stairs.
1: Okay, kids, we can beat it now. Everything's under control. I've got the lost corpse.
2: Is it a good story, Mr. Valentine?
1: Mm-hmm.
0: Aren't you going to let us read it?
1: Mrs. Winters wouldn't approve.
0: Oh? What's she like? Is she attractive?
2: Never mind, Mrs. Winters. What about the lost corpse?
1: Well, it's a very unusual story about a man and his wife.
0: How original.
1: The wife would like to give him the gate, but she hasn't any money of her own.
0: Mm-hmm.
1: However, she stands to collect a lot if her husband takes the bucket.
2: Is there a murder?
1: Natch. The husband is shot, but he manages to make his way to a private investigator's office.
2: Huh? Is that in the story?
1: Sure.
2: But that's what Mr. Winters did.
1: The husband tells the investigator he's about to be murdered.
2: Hey, that's what he told you.
1: Then he collapses. When the investigator steps out of his office, the wounded man disappears.
2: Just like Mr. Winters did.
0: Well, that's what actually happened.
1: It is? Well, what do you know about that?
2: Well, go on, Mr. Valentine. Then what?
1: Well, later the guy returns to his wife and he says, "You thought you'd kill me, but I'm not dead yet. You...
0: Yes? Go on.
1: Well, that's all. That's as far as Mr. Winters got with his story.
0: No wonder Mrs. Winters didn't want you to read it. It's a story of their life.
2: It shows she's guilty. She killed her husband.
3: Georgie. Say, Georgie.
1: Oh, yeah, Caleb. What do you want?
3: Where's Mrs. Winters? Is she all right now?
1: Mrs. Winters? What are you talking about?
3: Well, I left her in your waiting room. She came to see you.
1: Oh, when was this?
3: A few minutes ago. She acted kind of funny, like maybe she was sick.
1: Come on. There's not a sign of her. Caleb, are you sure you left Mrs. Winters here in my waiting room?
0: Mr. Valentine, look, on the table.
2: A woman's purse.
0: With initials on it, M.W.
1: M.W. Marcia Winters.
0: Sure.
2: Do you think the same thing happened to her, Mr. Valentine? Someone followed her here and hid out on the fire escape?
1: No, I don't think so. She heard us talking. She knew we thought she was guilty.
0: Oh, of course.
1: All right, Caleb, thanks a lot.
3: Well, that's all right, Georgie. Call me if you need any help.
1: Say, how are you two at playing games?
0: Games? At a time like this?
1: Look, Sonny, you be Sonny. I'll be George Valentine. And Claire, you be Mr. Winters.
0: What?
1: Now, Claire, step outside the office. Give us a few minutes, then come in and say you expect to be murdered.
2: Oh, I get it. You want to reenact the crime.
1: Ah, smart boy. Okay, Claire, get going.
0: First I'm a second story man, and now I'm an actress. I quit.
1: Oh, go on. Claire, be a good sport. Humor me.
0: I said I quit.
1: Yeah, well, we haven't got time now. You can quit tomorrow.
0: Oh, all right. But you can think of the silliest thing.
2: Now what'll we do, Mr. Valentine?
1: Just exactly what we did when Mr. Winters first stepped into this office. Okay, Claire, come on in.
2: I don't think she heard you.
1: All right, Claire, we're ready. What's the matter with her?
2: I'll get her. Claire, you can come in now.
1: Claire, where is she?
2: Suffering cats. What a mess. Now my sister's disappeared.
4: Well, now Claire has disappeared. We'd better give George a couple of minutes to think of some way out of this. Ever notice how it sometimes takes a couple of days to get accustomed to a change in climate? But not everyone knows that a change in climate or altitude can affect the way a gasoline performs in a car. You'll never have reason to notice it either if you drive on Chevron Supreme. That's because this great premium gasoline is tailored to each different climate and altitude zone in the West. Wherever you go, you get a Chevron Supreme that gives you the same fast starts, the same flashing pickup and eager power. Why not give it a try? Just stop at any Chevron gas station, garage, or standard station.

0: While George doesn't seem to have gotten very far in his solution of this case, first a murdered man disappeared from right under his nose. Then the murdered man's wife mysteriously departed, and now his secretary has vanished into thin air.
1: Are you just going to sit here in your office, Mr. Valentine? Aren't you going to do anything? She's my sister. She's the only sister I've got.
2: Now, take it easy, Sonny. If I thought anything had happened to Claire, I'd be out searching every house in this town.
1: Well, then where is she?
2: Well, she couldn't take it, that's all, so she quit. Walked out on us. I can't say I blame her.
1: That doesn't sound like Claire.
3: Georgie?
2: Yeah, Caleb?
3: You haven't had your dinner yet. Don't you think you better go out and get something to eat?
2: Oh, not now, Caleb.
3: You could leave by the fire escape.
2: The fire escape?
3: A police car just stopped in front.
1: Oh. Stop her and catch the police.
3: Get yourself a nice juicy steak.
2: Yeah, that's just what I'll do. Come on, Sonny. Go down there and stall him, Caleb.
3: Oh, I intend to. Now you take your time and digest your dinner, did you hear me?
2: Yeah, sure. Let's go, Sonny, the fire escape. Come on, Sonny.
1: Yeah, Mr. Valentine?
2: Better bring Mrs. Winter's purse along with you.
1: Mr. Valentine, but aren't you going to stop and get something to eat?
2: That's the trouble with women. As soon as the going gets a little tough, they walk out on you.
1: Didn't you promise Caleb you'd get yourself a steak? Boy, a big, beautiful steak.
2: But you're right, Sonny. She is.
1: She is, sir?
2: Much prettier than you.
1: Mr. Valentine, if we're not going to eat, we can't just drive around all night. We've got to find out who murdered Mr. Winters and what they did with his body and where Mrs. Winters disappeared to and what happened to Claire. Isn't that right, sir?
2: And she's very intelligent. That is, for a woman.
1: Mr. Valentine.
2: Hmm? Oh, okay, Sonny. Look at the address on that letter.
1: What letter, sir?
2: The one in Mrs. Winters' purse.
1: Is there a letter in here?
2: Well, didn't you notice it when Claire opened the purse?
1: No, sir. Oh, here it is. It's addressed to Mrs. Marcia Winters, 300 Pepper Tree Lane, Cedarhurst.
2: Uh-huh.
1: Hey, that's a country.
2: Yeah, they must have a country home, too.
1: Cedarhurst. Yeah, that's out on Highway 6, right near... Hey, we're on Highway 6. We're headed toward Cedarhurst now.
2: Brilliant deduction, Sonny. I'll increase your ration of bubble gum.
4: Fill her up, sir. Oil, water?
2: No, thanks.
4: Wash your windshield?
2: No, don't bother. I washed it once and I couldn't do a thing with it.
4: Don't get many customers around here at night. Pretty deserted road.
2: Yeah. I'll bet we're the first car you've seen this evening.
4: That's right. Oh, except for that cab.
2: Cab? With a woman in it?
4: Now, how'd you guess it?
1: Hey, I'll bet it was Mrs. Winters.
2: Hang on, Sonny. We're getting warm.

0: Is this it, Mr. Valentine?
1: Now, careful. Don't make any noise.
0: There's a light inside the cabin.
1: And a woman. See her moving around?
0: Oh, yeah. I can make out her shadow now.
1: All right, Sonny, you stay out here.
0: Mr. Valentine.
1: I'm sorry, Sonny, but there may be trouble. I can't let anything happen to you.
0: Oh, but I'm in this with you.
1: Look, don't you remember? I was going to look out for you.
0: Yeah, but you may need me. Jeepers, Mr. Valentine.
1: All right, Sonny, you win. But stick close to me, understand?
0: Yes, sir. Are we going to just walk right in?
1: No, no, of course not. That's no fun. What would they do in a mystery show?
0: They'd climb in a window.
1: Then we'll climb in a window.
0: Mr. Valentine, she turned off the light. Shall I go in first?
1: No, you get in back of me. Let me handle this.
0: Yes, sir.
1: Take it easy, Sonny.
0: I'm okay.
2: Oh!
1: I've got her.
2: Let go!
1: No, you don't. You'll stay right here.
2: You're hurting me.
1: Turn the light on, Sonny.
0: Yes, sir.
1: Let's see what we bag.
0: Claire!
3: Well, well, well, if it isn't second story Clarissa.
2: You have to be so rough. I'll bet you cracked two ribs.
1: I'm sorry, I don't know my own strength.
2: Well, now that you see who I am, you don't have to keep on holding me.
1: No, but it's fun.
0: Claire, what are you doing here?
1: Well, she saw the address on the letter, so she decided to follow the clue.
0: Yeah, but why didn't she let us in on it?
1: She thought I was a dope, Sonny, so she took over.
2: You know all the answers, don't you?
1: Not quite. What happened when you got here?
2: Nothing. The place looked deserted. I crawled in the window, too.
1: No one here?
2: I couldn't see anyone.
1: Are you sure?
2: Of course. But, well, I've had the strangest feeling.
1: Yeah?
2: As though someone's been watching me.
1: Mm-hmm. Stay here with Sonny. I'll look around.
0: Suffering cat, sis. You sure had me scared.
2: Oh, I'm sorry, Sonny, but Mr. Valentine didn't seem to be making any effort to solve the case.
0: Don't kid yourself. He just keeps things to himself.
1: Well, everything seems to be in apple pie order.
0: Hey, listen.
1: Sonny, Claire, stand back there in the corner. I'll cover the door.
2: Be careful, Mr. Valentine.
1: Do I detect concern in your voice?
2: Well, I don't want to see you get shot right in front of me.
1: Then close your eyes. Good evening, Mrs. Winters.
4: Oh.
1: May I present my two assistants, Claire and Sonny Brooks?
4: How did you know I'd come here? What do you want?
1: Oh, just want to make talk.
4: Mr. Valentine, you've got to believe me. I'm not like the woman in his story. I love Jonathan.
1: Uh-huh. And you're the girl who never reads the manuscripts until they're finished.
4: Well, go ahead. Turn me over to the police. I don't care what happens anymore.
2: That's as good as a confession, Mr. Valentine.
1: Well, I'm in no mood for confessions. Come on, we're going to play a little game.
2: Oh, not again.
1: Sonny, you keep an eye on Mrs. Winters. Now, don't let her leave.
4: Don't worry, I won't try to run away.
1: Okay, Claire, you're the wife in the lost corpse.
2: More acting? I quit.
1: Tomorrow. Now then, I'll be the husband of Mr. Winters' story. Here are some lines for you to read, Claire.
2: You came all prepared, didn't you?
0: Is this stuff that you wrote, Mr. Valentine?
1: Well, of course. I'm a man of many talents. Now then, we'll skip to the part where I walk in wounded and say, "You thought you killed me, but I'm not dead yet." You think you can follow those lines?
2: I can read, if that's what you mean.
1: All set? Let's go. You thought you killed me, but I'm not dead yet.
2: No, no, I didn't shoot you. I swear I didn't.
1: But who'll believe you? The police? All the clues point to you.
2: Do you mean...
1: Yes, my dear. You wanted me out of the way. When you got your wish, I shot myself.
2: No,
1: killed myself. But they'll think you're guilty. You'll pay for it.
2: I'll get a doctor.
1: Too late. Too late. Goodbye, my dear. Goodbye. Then I die.
2: What a performance.
0: I don't get it, Mr. Valentine.
2: You wrote this ending for his story, is that it?
1: Of course. What's a story without an ending?
4: I'll tell you what Mr. Valentine is getting at. He's trying to prove that my husband shot himself. Shot himself in such a way that it would look as though I murdered him. Why would Jonathan do such a thing? He knew that I loved him.
2: You don't have to put on an act for us, Mrs. Winters.
0: Why don't you turn her over to the police?
1: Now, just keep your shirt on, Sonny. And everybody stand where you are. Don't make a move. Understand?
2: What are you going to do?
1: You'll see.
0: Mr. Valentine, why are you opening that door?
1: Well, we're going to have some company.
2: Company? Then somebody is hiding in here.
1: Okay, you can come on now.
2: Who are you calling?
0: Hey, you mean the police are here?
4: The police? You set a trap for me.
1: Come on out, Mr. Winters.
2: Mr. Winters?
5: How did you know I was hiding in there?
2: Jonathan.
1: Well, how'd you like my way of ending your story, Mr. Winters?
5: It was very clever, Mr. Valentine.
4: Oh, Jonathan, you're not hurt. You weren't shot.
5: Oh, I'm terribly sorry you were worried, darling.
0: Hey, I don't get this.
1: Mr. Winters couldn't find an ending for his story, The Lost Corpse.
2: But how did you know that?
1: Searched his waste paper basket, found it full of rejected endings.
5: That's quite right. Finally, I decided to do just what the hero in my book did. So I went to Mr. Valentine. You see, I saw his ad in the paper. Said he could solve anything.
1: Then, when he tried to go home and explain to you, Mrs. Winters, he saw the police there. So he came out here to hide.
2: Oh.
1: Right, Mr. Winters?
5: Absolutely right.
1: I knew knew I'd find him here. Then when I searched this cabin, I saw him hiding in the closet.
2: Well, why didn't you say something?
1: Oh, I wanted to put on a show for him.
4: Oh, Jonathan.
6: Oh, forgive me, darling.
1: Well, come on, kids. They don't need an order.
5: Now, wait a minute, Mr. Valentine. I've got the ending to my story, thanks to you. And with all that publicity in the papers, it's sure to have a big sale. So, name your fee.
1: Oh, well, I don't know, Mr. Winters. I haven't really thought about it. I say an even grand.
5: Eh? Oh, yeah. I'll send you a check in the morning.
1: Oh, no hurry. No hurry. I just happen to have a pen and a blank check with me, though. As a matter of fact, here it is, all made out. Just needs your signature, Mr. Winters.
5: Oh, yes, of course, certainly.
2: Suffering cats, $1,000.
5: There you are.
1: Thanks. Well, let's go, kids. Good night, Mr. Winters, and if you ever get stuck again...
5: I'll remember. Good night.
1: Good night.
2: Ooh, what a day. Now I feel like collapsing. Sonny, come here and put your arm around me.
0: Oh, sure, sis.
1: Go away, Sonny. Let George do it.
7: Tonight, I'd like to play a little game with you, too. A word game. It's very simple. I say a word, and you pop out with the first thing it brings to your mind. All set? Okay, I'll say oil. I'll bet most of you immediately thought of slippery. And that's right. Oil is supposed to be slippery, but sometimes it can be too slippery and slide right off spots it's supposed to protect. 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Other compounds in RPM gently remove carbon, prevent corrosion, and sludge. 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

0: Next week at this time, George Valentine has a difficult problem thrust upon him. You'll probably hear him saying something like this.
1: You're Mrs. Wentworth?
2: The Mrs. Wentworth.
1: Oh, yes, first family.
2: Mr. Valentine, someone very close to me is in serious trouble.
1: Oh, I see, Mrs. Wentworth. What's she done?
2: Well, it's what she might do. You see, she picks up things.
1: Picks up? Oh, a kleptomaniac.
2: I want you to watch her closely. Follow her everywhere. Come to my house this evening and I'll explain. Good afternoon, Mr. Valentine.
1: Good afternoon.
3: Mr. Valentine.
1: Yeah, Clara?
3: Mr. Valentine, don't look now, but your fountain pen is gone.

Let George Do It, starring Robert Bailey as George Valentine, is written by Pauline Hopkins and directed by Owen Vinson. Others in the cast were Shirley Mitchell as Claire, Eddie Firestone Jr. as Sonny, Joe Kearns as Caleb, Georgia Backus as Mrs. Winters, Howard McNear as Mr. Winters, and Horace Murphy as the filling station attendant. The music was composed and conducted by Charles Dent, your announcer, John Heaston. Be with us next week when Standard of California invites you to Let George Do It.

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3: Jeff Reagan. I get 10 a day and expenses from a detective bureau run by a guy named Lyon. Anthony J. Lyon. They call me the Lion's Eye.
4: With Jack Webb as Jeff Reagan investigator, stand by for hard-boiled action, mystery, and thrilling adventure in tonight's story of The Man in the Door.

0: Well, this is the way it started. The lion called about 4 o'clock that afternoon, said he wanted to see me down at the office. I argued a while, finally told him I'd be there. Melody was sitting in front of her typewriter when I came in, putting a new coat of paint on her nails. She handed me a blank contract with no dates filled in, jerked a thumb toward the lion's den. I went in.
1: Regan, I'm glad you got here. What do you know about architects?
0: They draw things.
1: I know that much, but what about bids and all that stuff?
0: Well, they figure out what a building's going to cost, don't they?
1: Go on.
0: If whoever's paying for the building likes what they write down, then they're hired.
1: A couple of architects, maybe 3 or 4, make bids.
0: Well, I suppose so. Low man gets the job. Why?
1: Our client's an architect named Dudley Hayes, an office in the Park Central building. He thinks maybe the bank that's handling his bid might try to put something over on him.
0: Banks don't do things like that.
1: He thinks maybe a guy who works at the bank might be taking dough to shove his bid under the counter.
0: Why didn't you say that in the first place?
1: Because I'm saying it now. Haynes wants us to look into it.
0: Who do I see?
1: Haynes first. I only talked to him on the phone. I told him we'd have to have a contract and retainer before we did anything.
0: That figures.
1: So hop over there and find out what's what and make him sign that contract and get a check.
0: Anything else?
1: Make sure it's certified and call me if you run into any trouble.
0: Dudley Haynes, architect, Park Central building, had an office on the 9th floor. When I went in, a girl with hair that figured to be blonde right down to the roots pulled off her glasses and put out her cigarette. Then she kind of eased out of her chair behind that desk and moved toward me, like a panther looking for a meal.
2: My, you're tall, aren't you?
0: There's nothing I can do about that.
2: Mr. Lyon said he was sending us one of his best men.
0: He always says that.
2: I think he meant it this time.
0: He's an awful liar, lady.
2: Dorothy. Dorothy Nolan.
0: Fitz.
2: The name or the dress?
0: Both.
2: What's yours?
0: Jeff Regan.
2: Well. Well, now we know each other.
0: That's nice. I came to see Haynes. He wants me to look into something for him.
2: I know.
0: He was expecting me.
2: I know.
0: Well?
2: I hope you have to look into a lot of things.
0: For Haynes?
2: No.
0: This is his office, isn't it?
2: Mm-hmm. But he spends most of his time in 902 into the hall. Makes his blueprints up there. I'll take you. You are tall.
0: Well, we started down the hall. We got about 10 feet from the frosted glass door at the end. We both stopped. We were looking at the outline of a big man behind the door. Both of us expected him to open it and walk out. He came out all right, but he walked right through it. Oh, he's been shot.
3: Oh.
0: You know him?
3: It's my boss, Mr. Haynes.
0: No, it was your boss, lady. He's dead. Lieutenant Salvatore Wendetti, Central Homicide Detail, showed up about 8 minutes after I called. He had his whole goon squad with him and a couple of guys in double-breasted suits from the district attorney's office. They roped off the entrance to the building, got hold of the elevator operator, the man who runs the cigar stand, and asked some questions. Then Wendetti looked at what was left of Haynes and started yelling into a phone.
4: Just gonna back it up, but don't move until my fingerprint boys get through, yeah. Okay, sis, where the guy live?
3: At the Biltmore Hotel.
4: Where's his wife?
3: We didn't have one.
4: What do we tell?
3: We didn't have any family.
4: So no one's going to cry. Well, that makes it easier. Regan, was he your client?
0: Nobody's a client until they sign a contract, Sally.
4: But you were bringing him a contract to sign, and then you could do something for him. What?
0: Well, I didn't talk to him.
4: Sis?
3: Mr. Haynes had made an estimate on a little office building in Beverly Hills. He thought that a man named Adler at the bank might be taking money from someone to hold his bid off.
4: So he wants an investigator to look into it. Why do you think that?
3: Well, I don't know.
4: You work for him.
3: Well, I don't know everything.
4: Neither do I. Hot, isn't it? Who's Adler?
3: Oh, just a name to me.
4: Who else?
3: Who else?
4: Architects. Who else was making a bid?
3: I don't know that.
4: Now, where are we? At Tully!
5: Yes?
4: Guy named Adler at the
5: Grand National Bank.
4: Pick him up and have him down to my office in half an hour.
5: Yes? What do you want to do about reporters, Sally?
4: Tell him to go jump in the lake.
5: Yes?
4: They always spell my name wrong. How long have you two known each other?
0: An hour.
4: Nice.
0: What do you mean by that?
4: Just nice. Didn't hear any shots?
0: No, we didn't.
4: Tell me more about the bid.
3: What's that to tell?
4: Shut up.
3: Well, the bank handles the money.
4: Who says yes? Who says no?
3: The bank, but...
4: But what?
3: The contractor usually tells them who to take.
4: Huh? Who's that in this case?
3: Contractor in Long Beach. His name is George Cantrell.
4: Hmm. I'll say this to you, Regan. When you get mixed up in anything, you certainly get mixed up with the good-looking people.
0: I'm not mixed up in anything.
4: What do you say, sis?
3: I'll keep my mouth shut.
4: Uh-huh. She's a smart girl, Regan. Hello, honey. Won't be home for dinner. Some guy got himself killed and I'm in on it. Not long now. Hmm. Regan? Hmm. I'll tell him. Wife says hello. Says come out to dinner sometime. Sis? How much that contract worth?
3: Oh, the building in Beverly Hills, about $40,000.
4: Profit?
3: No, overall.
4: Break it down.
3: Well, Mr. Haynes would have cleared about $12,000 if he'd gotten it.
4: I know some guys are killed for a dime. Sam, when daddy? I'm still at the Park Central building. Get out to Long Beach and talk to a contractor named George Cantrell. And find out what architects were making good on some stuff he was going to put up in Beverly Hills. Yeah, get the name. Okay, that about does it. Let's go. Miss Nolan?
3: What?
4: I have to take you down.
3: Well, Jeff, can you do that?
6: Well, you're a material witness.
3: Well, what are you?
4: He's a bystander with a built-in lawyer.
3: What do I do, Jeff?
6: Go with him.
3: Why do you want to spend the night in jail? I just worked for Mr. Haynes.
4: No phone calls. It's a murder case.
3: Well, get me a lawyer or something, Jeff.
6: You know a lawyer?
3: No. Wait. Yes, I do. His name's Dave Henderson. He lives at 1648 Claremont Place. Will you see him for me? Tell him I'm in trouble.
6: Yeah. Check, Sally.
4: She didn't make a phone call in my life or two.
6: Well, look, he may not be able to do anything for you tonight. It's almost six.
3: But you'll see him as soon as possible?
6: Yeah.
3: Tell him I'm scared, Jeff. I'm scared, Steve.
0: Well, I stayed there and phoned the Lion, told him what had happened. Well, he got mad and yelled something about me being a jinx on all our clients, and then he hung up. So I went through the classified telephone directory under attorneys and Henderson. There was a Ben, a George, a Joe, a William, but no Dave Henderson. So I drove out to the address that she'd given me. It was a blue apartment house four blocks west of Vermont over by the Coliseum. Somebody was cooking hamburgers somewhere, and somebody was all worked up over a ball game on the radio. I picked the baseball fan.
7: Well, what'll happen now is anybody's guess, but let me tell you that this ball game is a long way from being up. Hey, what'd I tell you? It's outside the ballpark, and they're coming in like homing pigeons. Bases are loaded, and they're all coming in. Oh, it's going to be 8-5.
0: All right, come on, the ball game's not that good.
8: What's so important, Pilgrim? I'm with the ball game.
0: I'm looking for a man named Dave Henderson, a lawyer.
8: So what?
0: Somebody told me he lives in this apartment house.
8: Who told you that?
0: A lady.
8: Ha!
0: Does he live here?
8: You try looking at the mailbox?
0: No name.
8: Are you a cop?
0: Private type.
8: Ha!
0: Does he live here?
8: Sure he lives here.
0: Where?
8: End of the hall, 106.
0: Thanks.
8: So he's a lawyer, is he? With his kind of friends? Ha!
0: What does that mean?
8: You're young, ain't you, Curly?
0: I got a driver's license.
8: Let me tell you something. Don't go knocking on no doors and hear a ball game. Remember that.
0: Yeah, I'll remember
8: and that. And you can tell him Tessie Bogart is not to that one.
7: And the score is 8-5 coming into the first half of the ninth, and this has been some ball game, let me tell you.
0: 106. Here we are.
9: Come on in. It's unlocked.
0: Your name's Dave Henderson?
9: Yeah, who wants to know?
0: My name's Regan. I'm a private investigator with the International Detective Bureau.
9: Wrong steer, gumshoe. I don't need one.
0: Look, I'm not looking for work. I'm looking for you.
9: What'd you say it was? Regan?
0: That's right.
9: R-E-G-A-N. Regan. Regan. Learned that just an hour ago. Cute, huh?
0: I met a friend of yours today.
9: Dave Henderson never had a friend.
0: She said she was a friend of yours.
9: But I didn't say I was a friend of hers. Hey, who are we talking about anyway?
0: Dorothy Nolan.
9: How is Dorothy?
0: Not so good.
9: Thought you were a detective.
0: I am.
9: You sound like a doctor.
0: Look, you sound like a guy with a chip on his shoulder.
9: You sound like a lot of things. You're trying to be tough, Pete.
0: No wonder you aren't in the telephone directory.
9: I'll just skip that.
0: She said you were a lawyer.
9: I say I drink too much. You haven't seen me drinking, have you?
0: She wants you to get in touch with her. The man she was working for was murdered today.
9: She kill him?
0: Well, they're holding her.
9: Material witness or a suspect?
0: Material witness right now. She doesn't want to spend the night in jail.
9: Who does? That's why she isn't feeling so good, huh? She wants me to get her out.
0: Something like that?
9: Who's handling the case downtown?
0: Detective named Wendetti.
9: And where do you come in?
0: Well, I didn't give her that one phone call.
9: Yeah. You're sensitive. What if I said no?
0: Well, that's your business.
9: You know why she asked you to see me? Because I'm a guy she knows. And every guy who knows little Dorothy does a little something for her. Ever met him like that, Regan?
6: Sometimes.
9: Yeah, just checking.
6: Checking what?
9: She's pretty good with the works. Eyes just right for the job. Hair just right. Everything's just right. She can make you do a lot of things you don't want to do. Wait till you see her in a bathing suit. Ooh, that's something, brother.
6: Well, they aren't wearing them in the county jail.
9: Okay, I'll phone when Daddy and find out what her bond is.
6: Look, this is a murder case. There's no bond on this. You know that.
9: It all depends how you handle it. I'll think of something.
6: Yeah, I'll bet you will.
9: We don't like each other much, do we?
6: Nope.
9: Yeah, that's the way it goes.
6: Listen, she said to tell you she was scared.
9: Well, some of us are scared part of the time. And somebody gets shot. And everybody gets scared. You scared?
6: Nope.
9: Iron Man Regan. Have a good time.
6: Did I say Haynes was shot?
9: No. You didn't say a thing. See you somewhere, Peeper.
6: Well, I stopped by Musso Frank's and had the special, and then I went on home. I tried to make a couple of calls, but Wendetti was out, and the desk sergeant thought I was a reporter, and he wouldn't tell me a thing about Dorothy Nolan. While I was sitting there, the phone began jumping around on the hook.
10: Regan?
6: Yeah?
10: This is me. Where you been? I called your place 20 times, but I've called it once.
6: Well, I've been busy seeing a lawyer.
10: What do you need a lawyer for? You aren't married.
6: Somebody else needs one.
10: Who?
6: Dorothy Nolan, that blonde who worked up in Haynes' office. Wendetti's holding her.
10: Good. I want you to go down and see her.
6: What for?
10: We can still make something on this thing if we play it smart. When I talked to Haynes on the phone this afternoon, I told him I...

0: was looking at a skinny little man with one leg. Now, don't ask me how he made it inside my door. He was just there, propped up on a pair of crutches, swaying back and forth, watching me with a couple of sick gray eyes that were so full of water you'd think they were going to float right out of his head. All at once, he went down like a busted sugar sack. He'd been shot twice in the neck with a small caliber gun, a 25, 32, I don't know. I found a dozen razor blades in one pocket and two dozen sets of shoelaces to go with them. There wasn't anything that told me his name, but there was a picture inside his shirt pocket. One of those things that you have taken in a penny arcade, you know, in front of phony pasteboard props. Well, a man with one leg was looking out from between a pair of painted angel's wings. And the guy standing next to him, who was smiling up at the halo, was the same man that I'd seen that afternoon. An architect named Haynes. A man who needed a private detective. A man who walked out a glass door and then dropped dead. And the one printed word above that picture stuck out like a war on an egg that said, Happy Land.
1: You are listening to the story of the man in the door. Tonight's adventure with Jeff Regan, investigator. Here is a special and important message to every businessman listening. To every businessman, regardless of the size or the type of his business. Gentlemen, do you realize that the schools of this community help you every day that you're in business? That's right. For one thing, our schools teach the boys and girls of this community to cherish the human rights, the free enterprise on which our country and your business are founded. With each new generation graduated from our schools, the Army defending our way of life and your business grows stronger. What's more, good teachers and well-equipped schools do a better job of developing our children's talent. The result? School graduates who become more skilled and more efficient employees. So remember, any time and taxes that you contribute to improving local schools are an investment in your own business future. Education is good business. Education can maintain our freedom. And freedom is everybody's job. And now, back to the story of the man in the door and Jeff Regan, investigator.
0: Well, I left the little man with the one leg lying there. Wasn't much I could do for him. I wanted to wait before I called homicide. I took the picture I found in his pocket and I drove to Happy Land. It turned out to be an open-air penny arcade on 5th and Main. Smelled like all the hot dogs in the world had been made right there. There were machines all over the place telling you how strong you were, how rich you'd be, and who you'd marry. All for a penny. I guess it wasn't much of a bargain. The only customer was a sailor trying his luck at the shooting gallery. Back in the corner, a tired-looking girl in light blue slacks and a dirty gray sweater was sitting on a stool by the hot dog counter staring at nothing.
2: Want some pennies?
0: Not right now, no.
2: Oh, just looking? Go ahead. You figure out where you're going to spend your money, come back, and I'll give you some change.
0: You got a picture gallery here?
2: Oh. Don't tell me you're a real big spender and want to have your picture taken.
0: Maybe. You got one?
2: Yeah, we got one.
0: Where is it?
2: In there. If you really want to get your picture taken, I'll climb off this stool and take you back. I want to tell you now, if you're just trying to be sociable, you can go and fly a kite.
0: You run the picture concession?
2: I run the picture place and the hot dog place, and I sleep out in the morning. Oh, I wish I had better brains than to marry that slob and get myself stuck in a cheap dump like this.
0: All right. Do you remember taking this picture?
2: How would I know? I take a lot of pictures.
0: Well, come on, look at it.
2: All right, all right. Yeah, I took it. That what sold you?
0: When?
2: What do you think I am? Can't remember what night it is every time a pair of drunks comes in and wants their pictures taken together.
0: Well, try to remember, will you?
2: You're a real wise guy, mister. You don't want no picture. You just want some talk. You a cop?
0: Friend. I met the little guy in the picture once.
2: Dusty?
0: What was that?
2: I thought you said you met him once.
0: Well, we weren't introduced. I just met him. Who is he?
2: Dusty Rhodes. He works the circuit.
0: What circuit?
2: Fifth and Main, STEM. Business section.
0: What kind of business?

0: Dusty handled the razor blade and shoelace traffic. He hates pencils.
1: What'd he do when he wasn't working?
0: What does anybody do? He went out and got loaded.
1: Go on.
0: And you don't know him very well for a friend. How am I going to know I'm not getting Dusty in trouble talking to you like this?
1: Nobody can get him in trouble anymore, lady.
0: What do you mean?
1: He was shot tonight.
0: Oh, no. Oh, poor little guy.
1: Do you know where he lived?
0: Seashore Hotel. The Seashore Hotel. Oh, gee, Miss Nancy. Oh, I'm real sick.
2: Brother, the seashore caters to many types of people, good and bad, just out of the pokey. 2 bits a night for transients, 150 a week for solid citizens. Now, sign and register, it's a law.
1: I'm not looking for a room.
2: Then you're wasting my time, brother. My beer's getting warm.
1: Look, I'm a private investigator. My name's Regan.
2: I liked you before you said them 2 words, brother, but you have soured me. Private investigator means private eye, and it all means cop. And you are not welcome. Now, blow.
1: I'm trying to find out something about a man named Dusty Rhodes.
2: We do not ask questions and we do not give answers. Now, blow.
1: I was told he lived here.
2: You find me tongueless, brother. Now, blow.
1: Did you know him?
2: During the last 5 years, I have acquired 85 pounds and a very bad heart. All right, have you in the alley right now.
1: Oh, yeah, sure you would. Here.
2: Abraham Lincoln was a very fine man and he took a very fine picture. I seem to have found my tongue, brother. Will it be?
1: The key to his room for a starter, huh?
2: Disallowable and punishable by fine and imprisonment. Into the hall, turn the bent fist to the right.
1: Thanks. Well, I don't know what I expected to find there, outside of more razor blades and more shoelaces, with a little room full of dirty white curtains and a wire bed that sagged in the middle. I was standing there watching a neon sign advertise beer a block down the street when I thought I heard somebody behind me. Whoever it was had been drinking bad whiskey, but he was still pretty good. It landed a quarter of an inch above my right ear, and I piled up in a lamp, a chair, and a pitcher full of water.
2: 5 berries get you a look, brother, but doesn't get you a room. Besides, it's already taken and the bed's over there. Now, come on. Hey, you didn't go to sleep, brother. You was knocked to sleep.
1: Oh.
2: I apologize. What a game.
1: Who came in after me?
2: You're the only one.
1: You sure?
2: My name's Sam Preacher. Brother, I'm very sure. Well,
1: maybe he was waiting for me, huh?
2: I don't generally ask him, but the question is this. Why?
1: Oh, I don't know. Unless...
2: What's the matter? Something missing?
1: Just a picture.
2: You can get lots of pictures.
1: You didn't see anybody?
2: That makes the 3rd time, brother, and the answer's still negative.
1: Okay, okay.
2: Then let's blow, buddy, huh?
3: Coroner's office.
1: Luke, this is Regan.
3: The lion's eye. What's with you, baby? When did he tell me you walked into one today?
1: Yeah, I did. You got him there?
3: Haynes Dudley? Sure. Want to come down and take a look? He's toe-tagged and salted down real pretty.
1: Yeah, I'll bet.
3: Them 32 slugs was just incidental. The guy had 4 weeks at the outside.
1: All right, give it to me.
3: Haynes Dudley was dying from malnutrition, alcoholism, and a couple other things with long names.
1: Give me one long name.
3: Diabetes. He didn't take good care of himself, funny, huh?
1: A misspent life.
3: Somebody's gonna take the gas chamber for nothing.
1: When did he know this?
3: Sure. And he was wearing a brand new suit, too. We'll sew up the holes. We'll bury him in it.
1: Well, you aren't finished yet, Luke.
3: Baby!
1: A guy with one leg dropped dead in my place a couple hours ago.
3: It's after 11.
1: Well, I'm sorry, Luke.
3: They connected?
1: Yeah.
3: Murder?
1: Yeah.
3: Well, come down and see us anytime, Regan. We're open 24 hours a day.
1: Well, at the homicide office, they told me she'd been released about 10 o'clock. They said a lawyer named Henderson had put up the bail and handled the whole thing. They gave me an address on her, and I went out there. It was a bungalow court on Normandy, and it took her a long time to answer the door.
0: Oh, you.
1: Yeah, tell me how tall I am.
0: I'd love to, but not right now.
1: They told me you'd been out since 10 o'clock. Maybe I should have come sooner.
0: Dale gives me the willies. I'm about to take a shower.
1: I was kind of hoping we could have a drink.
0: I did better than I thought with you.
1: I got a hold of a lawyer for you, didn't I?
0: Yes.
1: Well, doesn't that rake me an invitation to have a drink?
0: I said later. I'm really tired.
1: I said no.
0: Well, if you're that thirsty, all right.
1: That's better.
0: Isn't every day my boss gets killed and I need a private detective?
1: I need a drink. I was slugged tonight.
0: Slugged?
1: Yeah, right here, see.
0: Oh, it looks nasty. Why did anyone do that to you?
1: Wanted a picture I had.
0: Whistler's mother?
1: Just a picture of a couple of drunks who are dead now.
0: Maybe whoever did it was a relative.
1: Guess again.
0: I know our games.
1: But you play them all the time.
0: And don't we all? I know a psychiatrist who says we can't help ourselves.
1: You can.
0: I liked you when you walked into the office this afternoon, but I'm not so sure I like you now. Maybe you better go.
1: Expecting somebody?
0: What are you doing? You let go of me. Let go of me.
1: Oh, no, baby. You've got real nice eyes. I want to look at them.
0: Let go. He's crazy.
1: Hello, Dave. We didn't hear you knock. Did you bring your piano?
4: What's the idea?
0: Hey, Davey.
1: Why don't you tell him to go away, baby? Anybody can tell we're busy.
4: Let it go, Regan.
1: You want to break us up?
0: Can't you see he's just trying to make you jealous and say things?
1: Come here, honey.
0: No! You have to do that!
4: I should have let her go.
1: Is that the same 32 you killed a one-legged man with?
4: Oh, Vagama, sure.
0: Don't be a fool!
4: Stay right where you are, baby. You're first.
0: Listen to me, Dave.
4: I listen to you too long.
0: You're only guessing. You don't have any proof of anything.
4: You can cry if you want to, baby. This is going to hurt.
1: She spun around and fell into a coffee table and then lay very quiet on the rug. Her eyes were open and she didn't say anything. She just lay there looking up at him. I couldn't tell where she'd been hit. He seemed to forget all about me because he walked over to her, knelt down beside her, put the gun right up against her head.
4: This is awful close range, baby, but I can't afford to miss.
1: Neither could I. When Daddy and I stuck our heads together, and it all came out when we looked into a couple of things. You see, Dave Henderson was Dudley Haynes, and he was wanted for attempted murder and embezzling and one thing or another back in Ohio. So he figured it'd be a good idea to bump himself off. Dorothy helped him with the idea. They both went down on Main Street, and they picked up an old bum, dressed him up in a new suit, and shot him. I was supposed to walk in with Dorothy, and she'd identify the body, and as far as anybody knew, Dudley Haynes would be dead. Dave didn't figure that she'd be taken down. She didn't figure that she'd get scared, and neither of them figured the man with one leg was a pal of the man that they'd shot. Well, it seems that they'd looked through a lot of files, and they'd figured that a lot of murders go unsolved. Maybe they do. I don't know. Well, anyway, he sat down on that little bench up there in San Quentin last week. The one with that bucket of acid in the room. Well, he held his breath as long as he could, but everybody has to breathe. He's buried up there with a lot of other guys that figured they could get away with murder. Dorothy? She wasn't hurt too bad. They had her in a wheelchair for the trial. She got 15 years as an accomplice. Some kind of a deal. State's evidence and all that. I don't think I'll wait for her. She wasn't that good.
5: Jack Webb is featured as Jeff Regan, with Wilms Herbert as Anthony J. Lyon. It's CBS at 9:30 next week for more hard-boiled action and mystery with Jeff Regan, Investigator. Written by E. Jack Newman and produced by Sterling Tracy. Dorothy Nolan was played by Betty Lou Gerson, and David Ellis was Dave Henderson. Lorene Tuttle, William Conrad, and Lou Krugman supported. It's perfectly natural and wholesome for some men who want to leave great wealth behind. There's a druggist in a small town in Pennsylvania who'll do that. The wealth he'll leave behind will make many lives easier and happier and finer down through the years. For he was the principal donor of an outdoor meeting place for religious services in a Boy Scout camp in the Poconos. Working with his neighbors in community activities, he saw the need of this improvement, helped to install it. That's the kind of wealth that you can bequeath to generations coming on as you enjoy the freedom of working with your neighbors for the betterment of your community. Freedom that can be anybody's pleasure is everybody's job. Music for this program is arranged by Dick Arant. Next week at 9:30, Jeff Regan, investigator, brings you another thrill-packed half hour with his story of The House by the Sea. Bob Stevenson speaking. This is CBS, the Columbia Broadcasting System.

0: you'd never guess, but Avalon costs only 10 cents plus city or state tax. Be with us next Saturday evening at the same time when the Brown and Williamson Tobacco Corporation will again present Avalon Time. Del King speaking. Good night. The show tonight, appeared and I poured my heart into a song with the summer production in second fiddle. Avalon Time reaches you from our Chicago studios. This is the National Broadcasting Company.
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0: are you thinking of?
1: I was just thinking how differently they teach kids to write today.
0: You mean you went to school as a blimp?
1: What I mean is they don't teach them to write the ABCs today.
0: No?
1: No, they teach them to write whole words.
0: That sounds reasonable.
1: Look, here's a page from my little nephew's copybook. Read it.
0: Wow. This is something we got to get Tony Marvin to read. You go ahead, Tony.
2: Oh, what a beautiful thought, Casey. It says here 16 times, one after the other, Anchor Hawking, the most famous name in glass.

0: Good evening, ladies and gentlemen. This is Tony Marvin. Every week at this time, the Anchor Hawk and Glass Corporation of Lancaster, Ohio, and its more than 10,000 employees bring you another adventure of KC Crime Photographer, ace cameraman who covers the crime news of a great city. Our adventure for tonight, Tough Guy. Saturday night, shortly before 10 o'clock, a side street cab stand on the fringes of the city's theatrical district. A tall man, dressed entirely in gray, detaches himself from the doorway of a shabby hotel where he's been loitering and approaches a taxi that has just moved up to the first place in line. He opens his door and...
1: Take me up to 132nd Street. Catch it! Flip out to 132nd.
2: I'll tell you when we get there. Just take the shortest way.
1: Okay? You a good driver? I don't get no complaints.
2: You're kind of young to me. Inexperienced. How long you been hacking?
1: Long enough.
2: Yes, yeah, how long?
1: Couple months.
2: Figured you were kind of wet behind the ears.
1: Look, miss, I drove army tanks from Normandy right up to Berlin. I think that ought to qualify me to sit behind the wheel of a hack.
2: Oh, you're next GI, huh? Your hack license here says your name is Isidore Goldfarb.
1: That's right.
2: Watch your driving, Izzy. And watch your step. And we won't have no trouble.
1: Now look here, miss. I don't like your kind of talk. If you're looking for trouble, get yourself another taxi.
2: I like this taxi, and I like you. You know where the Sutter Avenue Theater is?
1: Yeah, it's off 132nd.
2: Well, drive me past there after we get to 132nd. I want to see what movie's playing at the Sutter Avenue Theater. Turn around here, Izzy, and take me past the Sutter Avenue again.
1: I already drove you past that theater twice, mister. What are you going
2: to... For the third time.
1: Okay, but what's the big idea?
2: What do you care? As long as you get your fare paid. Good picture playing at the Sutter Avenue. About cops and robbers. Sight nightmare. You like pictures about cops and robbers, isn't it?
1: Yeah, all right.
2: They're made for jerks like you.
1: Now, wait a
2: they
1: minute.
2: They teach you that crime don't pay. Stop here, let me out.
1: Mr. Uppy Glasser.
2: It's $2. So long.
1: Wait a minute, Mac. The meter says $2.40.
2: You want to make something out of it?
1: Oh, I guess that's a gun you're holding inside your pocket.
2: You start something, you'll find out if it is. I was only kidding about the dough stops. Here's a $5. Keep the change to get you ever saw me. Remember that, punk. So long.
1: No one's pushing Isidore Goldfarb around like he did and getting away with it. Go right here to your precinct house here.
3: Well, where'd the guy go when he left the gold farm?
1: He ducked around the corner of Olive Street. That's the last I seen of him.
3: Well, you just figured he had a gun in his pocket, didn't you? You didn't see it.
1: Yeah, but the cloth bulged out like there was a gat underneath.
3: Uh-huh. So what do you think of it, Casey?
2: Sounds like the old gag, son.
1: Gag?
2: Yeah, Goldfarb, what you've told us, this guy probably wouldn't have gotten into your cab if you hadn't been a new hacky.
1: What's that got to do?
3: Son, this world is full of screwballs. One particular kind decides he's got to impress somebody. Often he gets into a cab and starts to act tough like he's seen down in gangster movies.
2: Yeah, old-time hackies are wise to type, old pal, and they either humor the guys or give them a quick brush off. Well, you took this dope seriously, so he went through with the whole act, even suggesting he'd pull a rod on you.
3: Well, it's 20-1 that the gap was nothing more dangerous than a pipe.
1: But why did he have to drive me past the Sutter Avenue Theater three times?
3: That was part of his mystery buildup. This world is full of screwballs, son.
1: You mean I've just been played for sap then?
3: I think so, because the last thing a real crook wants to do is attract attention from anyone. But I'll take down this guy's description just in case.
1: Yeah, yeah, he was tall and skinny. He was dressed all in gray. Light gray hat, dark gray overcoat.
3: Excuse me.
1: Yeah.
3: 47 Precinct Police Station. Sergeant Vanelli speaking. Hold up and murder.
1: Huh?
3: Sutter Avenue Theater?
1: Sutter Avenue.
3: Yes. Yes, I've got it. Men will be there in a jump. Goodbye.
2: Hey, what is it, Doc? What is it?
3: Theater manager and girl cashier stuck up by a lone heist guy dressed all in gray.
4: All in gray?
3: Looks like the gag's on us, Goldfarb. Now, you stick with us for me, need you. Right. Olson?
5: Yeah.
3: Rush the detail over to the Sutter Avenue Theater.
5: Yes.
3: Fogarty?
6: Yeah.
3: Try to call the call car. Pick up slender man about 6 feet tall, wearing light gray fedora and dark gray overcoat. Advise Carson, he's a killer.
6: Right. Right. Hey, who'd he kill, Sarge?
3: The theater manager. I'm calling Captain Logan a homicide.
6: Yeah. I'm getting to that theater with my camera. Wait just a minute, Miss Summers. I want still another picture of you. Stand on the left side of that office door, Summers.
4: I'm so upset, Mr. Casey. I can't pose anymore.
6: Look, this won't take a second. It'll be a profile shot. You've got a swell profile.
7: Break it up, Casey.
6: Uh-oh. You finally got here, Logan, huh?
7: I'm here, and you'll take no more pictures. Hey, you precinct guys had no business to let this news...
6: Don't blame them, pal. I got here at the same time, mate.
7: Quiet down. Did that man's in that office, Sergeant?
3: Yes, Captain. Nothing's been disturbed in there. After we made sure he was dead, we came right out here in the lobby and closed that door.
7: Hey, you tech man, get in there and do your stuff. You too, Doc.
5: Yes, Captain.
7: This girl the cashier?
4: Yes.
6: She's got a name as cute as she is, Logan. Betsy Summers.
4: It's Betty, not Betsy.
6: Well, Betty's cute.
7: Sir. Shut up, Tishy. Annie Summers, my report is that you witnessed the holdup and murder.
4: Yes.
7: I'm Captain Logan, homicide squad. Please tell me everything that happened.
4: Well, I work in the booth out by the main door. I'm the ticket seller. Tonight, as I always do, after the feature goes on for the last time, I checked the last of the day's receipts, closed the booth, and bought the money and the remainder of the last ticket roll used to Mr. Mackle's office.
7: Mr. Mackle's your theater manager?
4: He was.
7: Well, go on, please.
4: Well, as usual, he was inside, checking the previous receipts I'd given him, and his door was locked.
7: The door being locked was usual.
4: Yes. Yes, I knocked, and just as he opened the door, a hand was pressed down over my mouth. A man had come up behind me. I hadn't seen or heard him. When the door opened, he pushed me inside, closed the door, and said he'd shoot Mr. Mackle and me if we made any noise.
7: Had a gun, huh?
3: We found the gun, Captain.
7: Now, wait, Sergeant. Go on, Miss Summers.
4: The man told Mr. Mackle to open the safe, and Mr. Mackle did as he was told. Then he must have thought he saw a chance to grab his gun. Anyway, he jumped at the man, and the man shot him. And then the man ran out that door, and I screamed. People finally heard me. They came to the office, and that's all I know.
7: Anyone see him make his getaway?
3: We haven't found anyone who did, sir.
6: Logan, take a look at this layout here. There's a fire exit leading to an alley only a few yards away from the door of that office. The guy went out that way, then through the alley to the street in back, which isn't heavily traveled.
3: We know he did that because he found his gun at the alley only a few feet from that fire exit.
7: Well, let's see the gun.
3: Here, sir. 32 revolver, no fingerprints on it.
7: Yeah. One shell fired. Recently. Now, Miss Summers, I understand you were able to provide a good description of the bandit.
4: Well, I can't be sure about his face, Captain. Things happened so quickly, and his hat was pulled down, his overcoat collar turned up, but I am sure about his height, his figure, and his clothes.
7: That's more than most witnesses are sure of.
6: Hey, Logan, have you heard about a previous report made by a cab driver on a mug answering the same description?
7: What's that?
3: A hacker named Goldfarb came to the precinct house just before this job was pulled, Captain.
7: One thing at a time, you fellas. I want to know about this hacky and about everything else, but first let me get a complete picture of what's happened here. Now, Miss Summers, how much money did the stick-up get away with?
4: About $6,000.
7: Yeah, not a bad haul. Now, you say your screams finally brought help to you, Miss Summers. Didn't anyone hear the shot that killed Mackle?
4: No.
6: The picture being shown here, Logan, is a crime picture. At the time the shot was fired in that office, a noisy gun battle was coming over the soundtrack.
7: I see. Well, I'll take a look inside that office now.
5: Captain Logan.
7: Yeah?
5: I've got the guy in gray.
7: You've got...
1: You're nuts putting a pitch on me, copper.
3: Come on, you...
4: That's the man who held us up, Captain. He's the man who shot Mr. Mackle.
1: What's this babe talking about? I never saw her before.
4: I saw you. I recognize your clothes. You're the killer.
7: Shut up. Where'd you find this guy, officer?
5: I spotted him in the crowd outside.
1: I was there for the same reason the crowd is. Heard there's been a stick-up.
7: Shut up, I said. You searched him?
5: First thing, sir. No gun on him, and he's not carrying a stolen dough.
7: We know what he did with his gun. Yeah, you fellow, where's the money you took? I asked you a question. Answer it.
1: Twice before, you told me to shut up. I'm taking that advice so I can see my lawyer.
7: Stuff like that'll get you no place. Where's the dough?
2: I give it a charity.
7: Well, since you want to play it the hard way, take him down to headquarters, boys.
2: Ethelbert, have Walter bring me up another cup of coffee, will you?
8: Sure, Casey. Hey, Walter! Another cup of java for this guy who never gets his breakfast before noon.
2: How about you, Miss Williams?
4: No, thanks. I don't want to spoil my appetite for lunch.
6: Well, you were able to get to bed at a decent hour last night, Annie. I had to follow up that theater job.
8: Finish telling us what happened after the cops took that guy and Gray down to headquarters. Huh?
6: Well, they identified him as a small-time crook by the name of Clint Morris.
8: Uh-huh.
6: He's been wrapped a couple of times, but no gun stuff. He's none that's on the record. Goldfarb, the hacky, positively identified him as the tough guy he drove past the Sutter Avenue Theater three times. He got out of his cab only a block away from us.
8: But he admitted nothing.
6: Not a thing, no. That guy's really tough.
4: Well, his toughness won't get him anywhere. Not with the evidence he's up against.
6: Well, that evidence is far from complete, Annie. He's still got to be connected with that stolen dough.
4: Well, he will be. Just give the cops a little time. When they have an almost closed case like this, it isn't often they fail to shut it tight.
6: Yeah, yeah. But I can't help wondering about a lot of things.
8: What things?
6: No, I'm probably all wrong. I won't stick my neck out this time. But when and if I ever get that second cup of coffee, Annie, let you and me go down to headquarters and see what's happened since last night.
7: This is what's happened. The case against Morris is completely blown up.
6: Blown up?
7: And you helped do it, Casey.
6: But me?
7: I'm glad it happened now instead of later. The pictures you took of Morris right after his arrest, pal, one of them ran in this morning's Express.
6: Uh-huh. Right on page one.
7: Well, a guy saw it. A conscientious guy runs the corner drugstore only three blocks from that theater.
6: Yeah.
7: He comes in here with three other guys about an hour ago, and they all swear that Morris was in the drugstore when the stick-up and the murder was committed.
6: So Morris has an alibi.
7: He has a perfect alibi.
6: Yeah, I figured he might have.
4: You figured...
6: Well, after I woke up this morning when it was too late to do anything about it.
7: That's funny, J.C. I got about the same idea at about the same time.
6: Yeah?
4: You men are so clairvoyant.
6: No, Annie, no. We're slow on the uptake.
7: In fact, we're dumb.
4: I don't get it.
6: Sit down, Chuck. Let's have a meeting of the so-called mind.
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0: Morris. Logan, have you freed Morris?
1: No, but I'll have trouble holding him much longer. We've got nothing on him now.
2: His alibi is on the level. There's nothing he can tell you.
0: I think there's plenty he could tell, Eddie. Guess Logan does, too.
1: Yeah. The guy made himself look guilty, didn't he?
2: You mean by his actions with that cab driver?
0: Why, sure. Morris deliberately called attention to himself.
1: I figure now, when it's a little late. Eddie was working with another guy. Another guy about his height and figure who wore the same kind of clothes.
2: And the other man did the chicken.
1: Yeah. Now, Morris is establishing an alibi. And Morris got himself arrested, so the other guy had plenty of chance to get away with the dough.
0: I don't altogether agree with that theory, sir.
1: Why not?
0: Well, why should there have been another man in the deal?
1: Well, the girl cashier saw it.
0: Yeah, and only the cashier saw it.
2: Well, that girl.
1: Yeah. Hey, she was trusted by her boss. He just opened his safe while she was there. As a matter of course. She could have shot him under cover of that noisy picture and had thrown the gun into the alley from that fire exit.
0: Well, sure. Stuck the dough in a temporary hiding place before she yelled.
1: Yeah.
0: Morris, her boyfriend, at the pinch for the job before any kind of a search could be made. Well, you let her go. Well, she's had all night and this morning to recover that dough and to really hide.
1: Have I been dumb?
0: Well, have I been dumber? I listened to Goldfarb and told him his tough guy passenger had been putting on an act. And I fell for the act.
1: I'll turn Morris loose, have him tailed night and day. Eventually, he'll contact that Summersdale or whoever worked with him.
0: Yeah. That'll take a long time, Logan.
1: Well, of course, you know a quick, easy way.
0: Maybe. The Summersdale is a pretty cute little number.
1: What's their looks got to do with it?
2: Oh, the case and the gal's looks have everything to do with everything about it.
0: Now, you're wrong, Annie. You're wrong. But that applies to a lot of guys less smart than I am. It might apply to Morris.
1: What are you driving at?
0: Well, deals between men and women that result in robbery and murder are seldom just business deals, Logan. Look, they made us fall for a corny old trick, pal. I think we can make them fall for one, too.
3: I know my rights, Captain. You got no excuse for keeping me here. 2 days ago, you learned I had an alibi, that I couldn't have pulled a theater stick up. Now, you gotta let me go.
1: Take it easy, Morris. We can hold you on suspicion. Easy, this guy denies everything.
0: Mm-hmm. He sounds on the level to me, huh?
1: You don't know his kind like I do.
3: I am on a level. Oh, look, Casey, you're not a cop. You must know I'm getting a raw deal here. Can't you do something for your paper?
0: Oh, no, I'd like to, Morris. You know how things are.
3: Yeah, sure. You got to string along with these coppers. You don't get news or pictures. You got to be as lousy as they are.
1: Come in. I'll be right with him. Morris, don't try to crash out on TC while you're alone with him.
3: Fat chance with bars on the windows and steel doors with cops outside it.
1: I think you'll stay here. See you later.
0: You know, I'm really sorry for you, Morris. You are getting a raw deal.
3: Nuts, Casey. It's just like the cop.
0: No. I think I owe you something.
3: You owe me something?
0: Yes.
3: What?
0: Well, if that meant for you, I wouldn't have met a swell babe.
3: Babe?
0: Mm-hmm. Cashier at that theater. Betty Summers.
3: What about her?
0: I've been getting acquainted. She went to dinner with me last night.
3: Yeah?
0: Uh-huh.
3: Yeah.
0: Got another date with him tonight, too. And she's the kind of a gal I really go for. I guess she isn't finding me too hard to take either.
3: Why tell me about your love life?
0: Oh, because by accident, of course, you got me acquainted with her. Yeah, the only fault I find with her is that she's too easy to know.
3: She is, huh?
0: Yeah.
3: Well, all I know or care about her is that she made a phony identification to me.
0: Well, she doesn't admit it was her phony.
3: You're nuts. How could she claim otherwise when my alibi's been proved?
0: Haven't the cops told you?
3: Cops don't tell me anything. Hey, look, that gal doesn't really hold out on me being the guy.
0: I shouldn't have mentioned that. I didn't know.
3: Well, that's why they're still keeping me here. She's going places with you.
0: Well, going places with me has nothing to do with her insistence that you were the stick-up man, in spite of your alibi.
3: Well, thank her for what she's doing when you see her tonight, Casey. Tell her I don't forget little favors like that.
0: Hey, you're not threatening my gal, are you?
3: Your gal? No. I'm not threatening anybody, Casey.
0: Well, thanks very much for letting me take these additional pictures of you, Miss Summers.
2: Oh, you're welcome, Mr. Casey.
0: You know, it's an awful nice little apartment you have here.
2: It's comfortable. Rent cheap.
0: That's good.
2: That's all a working gal can ask for. Which reminds me, I've got to be getting to work. You'll excuse me, of course.
0: Oh, sure, yeah. I'll be on the way right away. Say, I guess it isn't easy for you to go back to that theater every day after what happened.
2: No, it isn't. I think I'll have to give it up and get another job.
0: Uh-huh.
2: By the way, the papers say that the police are still holding that man, that Morris, that I was so mistaken about.
0: Oh, yeah. They may hold on him for quite a while.
2: What? It's been proved he couldn't have shot Mr. Mackle and stolen that money.
0: So off the record, Miss Summers. The cops have an idea he may have been working with the real heister, see? But if he was, he's got no big worries, and he knows it. You know, Morris is a smart guy.
2: What do you mean?
0: Well, even if it can be proved that he connived in the crime, his alibi puts him in the clear as far as the murder rap's concerned. See, his partner takes the rap all the way along the line. His partner did the killing, his partner took the money, and Morris took an alibi. Pretty dumb, that partner, whoever he is. Hey, don't you think so?
2: Boy, yes. Mr. Casey, I thought...
0: What?
2: I thought that that when two people plan a crime together, they take the same chance. And if they're caught, both are considered equally guilty. Isn't that the law?
0: Well, in principle, yeah, but not in practice. You see, Morris is an experienced guy, and he protected himself. He's quite a character, that Morris. Miss Summers, as a woman, would you figure that that low-browed, sour-looking string bean is hot stuff for the gal?
2: I don't know what you mean.
0: Well, the cops have found out that he's left broken-hearted dames all over the country. He loves them and leaves them, usually with all their dough in his pocket, too. Quite a guy. Oh, say, listen, chew the fat here. You want to get started. Well, I'll run along, and thanks again for letting me come up and shoot those extra pictures, Miss Summers.
2: You're welcome, Mr. Casey.
0: So long.
2: Bye.

0: Who's there?
1: Me, Clint.
0: Clint?
1: Let me in.
0: Just a minute.
1: I'll close and lock the door.
0: You've escaped.
1: No, the cops turned me loose a couple hours ago. I'm legally free. Surprised, ain't you, baby?
0: Surprised that you were foolish enough to come to my apartment. We're not supposed to know each other, and if you were followed...
1: I wasn't followed. I'm smart enough to know when I'm being tailed.
0: You're smart in a lot of ways.
1: Yeah. So are you, babe.
0: I wasn't. But I'm learning.
1: You learned fast. Too fast.
0: No, I learned almost too late. But I can think when an idea hits me in the face, Clint. And I've been thinking hard ever since I started for work this afternoon. I'm glad to see you tonight.
1: That goes double. Everything you said. But I thought I might have to stall around before I could see you. Because your boyfriend left.
0: My boyfriend?
1: Yeah, I listened for a long time outside the door there to make sure you were alone.
0: What are you talking about?
1: You played me for a sap.
0: I played you for a sap.
1: And how? After my brain's playing that theater job. I even told you how and when to shoot your boss and where to hide the dough.
0: Sure, you planned all the dirty work for me while you set up an alibi that'd keep you in the clear.
1: That alibi will keep me in the clear. Even if you had the chance to rat on me. And you're the kind of wood rat, you little double-crosser. Trying to keep me in jail, going out with guys the minute I'm put away.
0: I didn't...
1: Don't lie to me!
0: Clint, let me go!
1: I'm going to kill you for what you did. I'm going to kill you!
0: Help!
2: You're a misnomer, Throwbore. Take them all. Lock it.
0: You cops are outside that door listening.
3: And we heard a mouthful from both of you.
4: You're alibi won't do much good now, Morris.
1: This was a plan, Kate. You're trapped.
4: Yeah, now you walk right into it.
0: Casey, you...
4: I call me sweet. Or didn't you know that I'm your voice?
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0: The cops found the stolen money, huh, T.J.?
1: Yeah, Pethelberg. Betty Summers told him where she hid it. She told him everything.
2: And what she didn't tell, Morris did. After those two former lovebirds started to talk, the cops shut them up. Because each one of them was blaming the other for the mess they'd gotten into.
0: I'll bet they blamed one another most for believing the stuff Casey told each one about the other, huh, Miss Liz?
2: Well, that did seem to be a pretty sore point with them.
0: What made you figure they was that way about one another, Casey, and that you could bust them up the way you did?
1: Well, I heard...
2: Casey knows all about love, Ethelbert. He learned from books.
1: From... Annie, the vernal equinox will soon be here.
2: Hmm?
1: Spring. You might let me take you for a drive by the seashore on some moonlit night in spring.
2: And?
1: Well, and then if it doesn't rain...
2: Yeah?
1: I might show you some things that can't be learned from books.
2: Casey, I can hardly wait for spring, moonlight, and guaranteed dry weather.
0: Say, what? You two are spoofing.
2: Why, Ethelbert?
0: I don't approve of spoofing the tender passion. As my sister Edna says, quote, love may not be all it's cracked up to be, but folks who won't give it a try ought to be cracked down on. Unquote, and I got business to attend.
2: I'm afraid Ethelbert and sister Edna have something, Casey.
1: Afraid they have. It's almost spring.
2: There's no moonlight. And it's raining.
1: Okay. Let's go.
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American Photographer is directed by John Deese and is based on the fictional character of Flash Gun Casey, created by George Harmon Cox. Original music is by Archie Blyer, and the program features Miss Jan Minor as Anne and John Gibson as Ethelbert. Herman Chittison is the Blue Note pianist. If your child were crippled, you'd do everything in your power for him. Lucky you, your child's all right. But how about your neighbor's child? It's within your power to help him. So buy Easter Seals. Help crippled children. This is Tony Marvin saying goodnight for the Anchor Hawking Glass Corporation of Lancaster, Ohio, with offices in all principal cities of the United States and Canada. 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
1: From Hollywood, it's time now for...
2: Johnny Dollar.
3: Joe McNabb, Northeast Indemnity, Johnny.
2: Oh, hi, Joe. What's up?
3: At the moment, my blood pressure.
2: Too much work?
3: No. Prospect of having to pay off on $100,000 life insurance policy.
2: Uh-oh.
3: Fella, I think you know Johnny, Art Wesley.
2: Oh, sure. Been a pal of mine for years. Reporter.
3: Yeah. Apparently, he's working on a story right now that somebody doesn't want him to report.
2: What do you mean?
3: Night before last, he got beat up in an alley. Yesterday, a car made a pass at him at high speed.
2: What about today?
3: It's early yet, Johnny.
2: Oh, yeah, sure. But let's hope it's not too late.
1: Bob Bailey in the exciting adventures of the man with the action-packed expense account. America's fabulous freelance insurance investigator.
2: Yours truly, Johnny Dollar.

0: comes Special Investigator Johnny Dollar to the Home Office, Northeast Indemnity Affiliates, Hartford, Connecticut. The following is an accounting of expenditures during my investigation of the Big Scoop matter. Expense account item one, $18.40, transportation and incidentals to New York City. I called Art Wesley's paper. He wasn't in and nobody seemed to know where he was. Then I remembered a small bar called Tony's over on 3rd Avenue. I took a cab.
1: That's item two, $1.25, and found him in a corner booth.
2: Sorry, Johnny, no bodyguard. The informants I'm working with will take off fast if they spotted one. No informants, no story.
0: That insurance policy your paper took out on you. Who's the beneficiary?
2: A dear departed wife, Joan.
0: Departed? I thought...
2: We split up a couple of months ago.
0: Oh, I'm sorry to hear that, huh?
2: Yeah, we were living in two different worlds. I wanted a home and family. She wanted a trip to the moon every night.
0: Where is she now?
2: Who knows? On her way to the moon, I guess.
0: Hey, look. This story you're working on, Art.
2: It's hot, Johnny. And big, real big. A national gambling syndicate. And run by a guy right here in New York.
0: Who?
2: I'm getting close, but I'm not sure yet. When I am, then out come my articles.
0: What's this guy going to do when you push him into a corner? Look, I'm worried about you.
2: Look, Johnny, I'm not as foolish as you think. I've got his name written down and put in a safe deposit box with what evidence I got. That's my real insurance.
0: Oh, all right, look, we've been friends a long time. I'm not going to let you do this alone.
2: Sorry, Johnny. I've got to go it alone.
0: Since I'd gotten nowhere with Art, I decided to try his wife, Joan, even though they were separated. I found her in an apartment on East 68th, but she was hardly what you'd call cooperative.
3: Look, Mr. Dollar, so you're a friend of Art's. At the moment, I'm not.
0: Mrs. Wesley, your marriage with Art is none of my business. But that insurance policy his paper took out on him is. And incidentally, you're still a beneficiary.
3: So?
0: So he could be in danger, those articles he's writing.
3: Why doesn't he drop it?
0: Oh, look, you know Art better than that.
3: Then what am I supposed to do about it? That story is his business. How I feel about things is my business. And come to think of it, I can't see that either of those things is your business.
0: Item three, $1.80 cab fare to police headquarters in the office of my old friend, Detective Lieutenant Rastelli.
4: Sure, I know about those attempts on Art's life. So I talked to him and got nowhere.
0: He told me the stories about a national gambling syndicate.
4: This morning he told me.
0: Supposedly the big boss is here in New York. Now what are you going to do about it?
4: Look, the minute Art quits thinking he's got to hit the jackpot all by himself and lets us in on it, we'll give him all the protection he... Lieutenant Rastelli. Yeah, just a minute. For you, Johnny.
0: Oh, thanks. Hello?
5: Art Wesley, Johnny. They told me at your hotel where to reach you.
0: Anything new, Art?
5: I'm leaving town for a few hours. This could be it, Johnny. Tonight could be the jackpot.
0: Well, listen, let me go with you.
5: Sorry, I gotta go alone. It's part of the deal.
0: Art, it could be a trap.
5: I can take care of myself. Call you when I get back. Wish me luck.
0: Well, wait. Art! Art! Item four, $1.80 cab to Art's apartment, where I persuaded the manager to let me in. I was looking for anything that would give me a lead. Then, near the phone, on a scratch pad, I found where he'd written the word Watika several times. Sure, Lake Watika, upstate. Art had a lodge there. Item five, $25 even for a rented car. It was a three-hour drive to Lake Watika, which was bad enough. But to top it off, it started to rain, and rain hard. When I finally got to the highway turnoff, the side road to the lake was a mass of mud. Then I got two quick breaks. It stopped raining, and I spotted the 6 mile road into Art's place. Half an hour further on, I saw a light. Art's car was parked at one side, and the front door of the lodge was wide open. When I got to it, I saw why. Art was lying in the doorway. Yeah. He was the one who wanted to hit the jackpot. But you can't hit the jackpot with a slug. Particularly when that slug is right between your eyes. I drove to the sheriff's office and reported it. Sheriff Tompkins and his boys took over. But in the darkness and the mud, they can only make a routine check. He asked me to meet him at the lodge the next morning, so I did.
6: Buddy was right here in the doorway, huh, son? here.
0: Yeah, Sheriff, I didn't move it.
7: And Wesley probably got shot when he answered the door by somebody standing out there on the ground.
0: Because of that bullet hole in the roof?
7: Yeah. Right over that shelf that's stocked with canned goods, sugar, salt, and the like. Apparently, he used this place regular.
0: Yeah, he used to do some of his writing here. Were you able to determine time of death?
7: Coroner says between 10:30 and 11 last night. What time did you arrive?
0: About half an hour after the rain stopped. I'd say 11:45.
7: Means it was still raining a good half hour after the killing. Yeah, no wonder we found no tracks.
0: Hey, look, Sheriff. Art was working on a hot story about a national gambling syndicate. Could be that he found out who the boss was last night, the hard way.
7: Oh? Then you think the killer was from out of town, maybe New York?
0: Yeah. Yeah, now where would he stay? Is there a hotel around here?
7: Lake Watika Inn, just outside the village, about 6 miles from here.
0: Sheriff, I'll check it out.
8: The guests here at the inn, Mr. Dollar? Well, we have only two who checked in yesterday. It's the off-season, of course.
0: Yeah, clerk, who are they?
8: Well, Mr. Cooper yesterday afternoon and Mr. Buckley around dark.
0: Ah, they still here?
8: Mr. Cooper is sitting right out there on the terrace, but Mr. Buckley paid in advance and left quite early this morning.
0: I see. Did Buckley give any reason for stopping here?
8: He said he was a traveling man and didn't like to drive in the rain.
0: Okay. I'd like you to write down a description of him. I'll pick it up on the way out.
8: Oh, I'll be glad to, sir.
0: Hi.
9: Oh, good morning.
0: Enjoying the scenery?
9: Yes, immensely. Oh, sit down, won't you?
0: Sure, thanks. My name's Dollar.
9: Mine's Cooper.
0: Did you check in? I'll just drop by.
9: I came yesterday.
0: Uh-huh. Pretty up here this time of year.
9: Yes, certainly is. I really enjoy places like this in the off-season. It's a nice change.
0: Too bad the weather hasn't been better, huh?
9: A rainstorm last night? Oh, I enjoyed that, too.
0: You were out in it?
9: Oh, no. No, I enjoyed it the way a storm should be enjoyed. In front of the fireplace in my cottage with a drink and a good book. No, Mr. Dollar, I stayed in last night.
0: And that was that. I picked up the description of the other guest, Buckley, from the clerk, and gave it to Sheriff Tompkins, who got out a bulletin. Then I drove back to New York City, turned in my rented car, and took a cab. That's item 6, $1.70, to Joan Wesley's apartment.
3: Yes. They notified me this morning about our death. I don't know what to say. What is there to say?
0: Good question, Mrs. Wesley.
3: If only he hadn't been so stubborn. If only he'd given up that story about the gambling syndicate or whatever it was.
0: Yeah. You figure somebody in the syndicate killed him?
3: Why, of course.
0: Mrs. Wesley, did you know Art had gone on up to the lodge at Lake Watika?
3: No. Mr. Dollar, I'm rather tired.
0: One more thing. Did you go out last night?
3: No. It was raining. I stayed here in the apartment.
0: All evening?
3: All evening.
0: I see. Well, thanks, Mrs. Wesley. Maybe I was imagining, but it seemed to me Joan Wesley hesitated just a little before telling me she hadn't been out of her apartment last night. And if she had gone to Lake Watika, I checked the basement garage. Her car was clean. Too clean. Item 7, $5 to the garage attendant for some very interesting information. Joan Wesley had ordered her car washed first thing this morning. Why? Because the wheels were covered with mud from last night.

0: Act Two of yours truly, Johnny Dollar, in just a moment. Better schools mean better citizens, better neighbors, better families. But we can't expect our children to respond, to learn and grow, if we ourselves are indifferent to their school environment. 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That address again is Better Schools, 9 East 40th Street, New York 16, New York. Now, Act Two of yours truly, Johnny Dollar and the Big Scoop Matter.
1: I didn't leave this apartment last night.
2: Your car says differently, Joan.
1: Car.
2: You had it washed today because it was all muddy. And the reason it was muddy was because you had it out in the rain last night.
1: Look,
2: Another thing. You told me you didn't know Art had gone to the lodge. You hadn't heard from him. But the switchboard operator told me you had a call from him yesterday. Now, why else would he call you except to tell you where he was going? Well, how about it, Joan?
1: All right. Art did call me yesterday and told me he was going to Lake Wateka.
2: And how about last night?
1: Yes. I went out, but not to Lake Wateka.
2: Art wouldn't give you a divorce. By killing him, you get your freedom and $100,000.
1: I didn't kill Art. I didn't go up there last night.
2: And where did you go?
1: Might as well know. The reason I wanted a divorce from Art was because I'd found someone else.
2: Oh?
1: That's where I went for a few minutes last evening.
2: Why did you lie about the phone call from Art yesterday?
1: I don't know. I was confused. I was afraid it would look bad for me if it came out that I knew Art had gone up there.
2: It doesn't look good for you this way, believe me.
1: Johnny, I'm telling the truth.
2: Who is this fella you're interested in?
1: I don't see why he
2: Who is he?
1: His name is Ted Nash. You have to talk to him.
2: I sure will. And right now. But I was wrong about talking to Ted Nash right now. I called his apartment and got no answer. Item 9, $1.60, cab fare to police headquarters in the office of Detective Lieutenant Rastelli.
3: You figure this guy Nash and John Wesley?

0: If we could find the key to that box.
1: How about Art's apartment?
0: Let's take a look. So we looked, and we found the key tucked away in a desk, but only a number on it. Nothing to tell where it was located. I gave it to Lieutenant Rastelli, and he promised to check every bank in town if necessary. Well, I went on back to Lake Watika to see if the man named Cooper at the inn was the same one Rastelli told me about. When I got there, after a frantic 3-hour drive, I found him comfortably sitting by the fireplace.
2: Well, Mr. Dollar, isn't it?
0: Yeah, that's right. Cooper, I want to get right to the point. You told me you came up here to enjoy the scenery.
2: Yes, that's right. Why?
0: The man who was killed last night, Art Wesley, he was trying to expose a national gambling syndicate.
2: Oh, that's very interesting. So?
0: So, I know a police detective in New York who thinks you're a member of that syndicate.
2: Well, Mr. Dollar, that's a very serious charge. I presume you have proof. What? No proof. Well, in that case, I don't think there's any...
3: Mr. Dollar, long-distance call for you. You can take it on that phone right beside you.
0: Thanks, clerk. Johnny Dollar.
4: Rastelli in New York, Johnny.
0: Hi, Lieutenant. You locate that...
4: Yeah, the safe deposit box. And in it, we found the name of the man Art Wesley was closing in on. It's Cooper.
0: Thanks very much. Oh, Cooper, you want a proof? We've got it. Evidence that ties you in with the syndicate. Clerk.
2: Well, now, this is ridiculous.
0: Yes, Dollar. Let me tell you the facts about this thing.
3: Is something the matter, Mr. Dollar?
0: Get Sheriff Tompkins on the phone, clerk. Tell him I've got Art Wesley's killer here.
3: You mean Mr. Cooper?
2: Oh, no, wait a minute. Now, look, Dollar. If you'd get your facts straight, you'd drop this silly notion of yours.
0: What kind of facts, Cooper?
2: What time was Wesley killed?
0: Between 10:30 and 11 last night.
3: But, Mr. Dollar, Mr. Wesley's place is some 6 miles from here.
0: That's right. Why?
3: Well, then Mr. Cooper couldn't have killed him.
0: What do you mean?
3: Last night, I took a drink to Mr. Cooper's cottage here at the inn.
0: What time?
3: Around 20 to 11, and I chatted with him for at least 15 minutes.
0: Are you sure about that?
3: Oh, quite sure.
2: Well, Mr. Dollar, I'll buy you a drink sometime.
0: Cooper strolled back to the bar with a satisfied smirk on his face. So the one man who had to be Art's killer couldn't have killed him. I collared the clerk again and had him repeat his story in detail.
3: If you recall, it rained heavily last night, Mr. Dollar.
0: Yes, yes, I drove through it on my way up here.
3: Well, I was making the rounds of the inn, checking windows, things like that, when the house phone rang. It was Mr. Cooper calling from his cottage. He wanted a drink.
0: You say that was at 20 to 11?
3: Yes, I always jot down the time when I am called away from the desk.
0: All right, go on, go on.
3: Well, when I got to Mr. Cooper's cottage, he was sitting in the living room in front of the fire with a book.
0: Yeah.
3: We chatted a while, and then when I returned here to the desk, I jotted down the time again. 10:55.
0: Well, that does it.
3: What do you mean?
0: Oh, it's a good 20-minute drive from here to Art Wesley's lodge. If he was killed between 10:30 and 11, and Cooper was here at that time, he couldn't have done it.
3: Well, I'm sorry, but facts are facts. And, excuse me. Lake Watika Inn. Yes, just a moment. Sheriff Tompkins, Mr. Dollar.
0: Oh, thanks. Hi, Sheriff.
5: Thought you ought to know, son. Remember that man Buckley we were looking for?
0: Yeah, sure, the other guest at the inn.
5: We picked him up. I've been questioning him for an hour.
0: Any luck?
5: No, sir. He's just a traveling salesman who stayed at the inn because he didn't want to drive in the rain.
0: You sure?
5: Buckley swears he doesn't even know Cooper. Just between you and me, Johnny, I think we got the wrong fella.
0: No place again. I decided to start all over. Got into my car and drove to Art Wesley's place. Nothing was changed. I remember the trip I'd made the night he was killed, how it rained heavily until about half an hour before I arrived. How I'd found him lying in the open doorway, a bullet hole in his head. Yeah, and the hole in the ceiling over the shelf of provisions marking the path of the bullet. It was there, so were the provisions. Canned food, mustard, sugar, package of crackers. There was some... Wait a minute. Sugar. The sugar bowl. I stared at it for a moment. I remembered a couple of things the room clerk at the inn had told me. And suddenly the whole deal...

0: will slid neatly and quietly into place. I drove back to the inn fast. Cooper's cottage was empty, so I went inside to the bedroom and took a look around. Then I spotted one of the pictures on the wall, a little out of place. I looked behind it. Yeah, just what I expected. Outside, I found Cooper sitting on the terrace in front of the main building. I slid into a chair across from him.
1: Well, Mr. Deller, what fantastic crime are you going to accuse me of today?
0: Cooper, I got a one-track mind, and it's still stuck on murder.
1: Oh, now look, Dollar, we've been over this before, and personally, I find it quite boring. So much so that it's interfering with my vacation here.
0: That's too bad.
1: Yes, it is. So I'm leaving this evening.
0: I don't think so, Cooper.
1: Oh, come now.
0: Art Wesley was trying to expose a figure in a gambling syndicate. You.
1: Well, that's a matter of conjecture.
0: You had to stop him for keeps.
1: Oh, now look, Dollar. The time of Art Wesley's death has been established as between 10:30 and 11 last night.
0: That's right, between 10:30 and 11 last night.
1: And I'm sure you remember the room clerk telling you he was with me in my cottage living room from 10:40 to 10:55.
0: I sure do.
1: So that I certainly couldn't have killed your friend Wesley 6 miles from here during that time.
0: Except that Art Wesley wasn't killed at his lodge.
1: What are you talking about?
0: You see, I remembered something else the clerk had told me. The night of the killing, it stopped raining a little after 11.
1: All right, what difference does that make?
0: All the difference in the world, believe me. Here's what really happened, Cooper. You killed Art Wesley in the bedroom of your cottage here at the inn.
1: Oh, don't be dirty.
0: You immediately called the room clerk over and chatted with him in your living room for about 15 minutes. He didn't know there was a corpse in the next room.
1: Oh, really?
0: After he left, you took Wesley's body to 6 miles to his place and planted it in the doorway.
1: Well, now, look, Dollar...
0: Your problem was to make it look like he'd been killed there. Then you remembered. The slug that had killed him hit the wall in your bedroom. That gave you an idea. You figured out the right angle at the lodge and fired a shot upwards from the outside the door. It went through the ceiling at the back.
1: All right, Dollar, I've had enough of your half-baked theories with no proof whatsoever to back them up.
0: Correction, Cooper. This time I've got proof. There was a shelf of food under the bullet hole and a bowl of sugar directly under it.
1: A bowl of... So what?
0: When sugar gets wet, it gets crusty and it stays that way. But the sugar in that bowl was dry. Now, if the killing was between 10:30 and 11 and it rained heavily until after 11, then some rain would have dropped through the bullet hole into the sugar.
1: I see.
0: But, Cooper, the sugar was dry. So the bullet hole was made after the time of the murder, when you planted Wesley's body there. Just a little detail, Cooper, but it nails you. That and, of course, the fact I found the slug that really killed Wesley just a couple of minutes ago.
1: Oh.
0: Buried in the wall of your bedroom behind a picture you'd moved slightly to cover it.
1: Well, Dollar, I may as well tell you that I saw you come out of my cottage a few minutes ago. I figured you knew. So ever since you sat down here, I've been holding a gun on you under the table.
0: You know, Cooper, I may as well tell you. Ever since I sat down here, I've been holding a gun on you, too.
1: Where you...
0: Have it.
2: Well, you... You didn't have any gun.
0: A big-time gambler bluffed right out of the game. 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Remarks, Cooper's awaiting trial. About Art Wesley... Well, I guess that sugar bowl was a dead man's revenge. And come to think of it, that revenge was pretty sweet. Yours truly, Johnny Dollar.

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0: Yours truly, Johnny Dollar, starring Bob Bailey, originates in Hollywood. Written by Robert Reif, it is produced and directed by Jack Johnstone. Heard in tonight's cast were Virginia Gregg, Russell Thorson, Barney Phillips, Stacey Harris, Larry Thor, Parley Bear, and Les Tremaine. 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

He hunts the biggest of all game, public enemies who try to destroy our America.

with his faithful Bullet Cato, Brick Free, a daring young publisher, matches wits with the underworld, risking his life that criminals and racketeers within the law may feel its weight by the sting of the Green Hornet. Ride with Brick Free in the thrilling adventure, Figure in the Photograph, the Green Hornet Strikes Again.

0: Mike Axford, reporter on the Daily Sentinel, was on his way back to the Sentinel building, accompanied by one of the staff photographers.
1: Well, Jack, me lad, it was quite indeed what we had at the charity bazaar. I hope some of them pictures you took will do justice to the story I'm going to have in the Sentinel.
2: Well, don't worry, Mike. I'm sure I got some good shots. Say, when are you going to get rid of this jalopy and get a new car?
1: This is good enough for me. It gets me there and back. Well, most of the time, anyhow.
2: Well, I guess it's better than walking.
1: It's a good thing you admit that. You'd be walking right now. As far as I'm concerned, this car is good enough for... Super Snakes! There comes a fire truck behind us. I gotta pull over. You look at him go, would you? Must be a fire someplace.
2: I wouldn't be a bit surprised, Mike.
1: Huh? More trucks coming from the other way and turning down 3rd Street, looks like.
2: Hey, it must be a big fire.
1: Big fire? You think so? Then that's for us. Maybe we'll get a scoop. You have in your camera.
2: Well, not upon it. It'll be out before we get there.
1: Is that so now? We'll be there almost as soon as the firemen. Get your camera ready and hang on to your hat. If it's anything more than a chimney fire, the Daily Sentinel will have a scoop this night. I'll be name it.

0: this angle right on.
1: Right. Now for another.
2: Hey, get back! Get back! The walls are falling!
0: We better beat it.
1: I'm going to get a picture of the walls, Dave, and get it. Hey, there it goes! Well, let's get away from here.
0: Yeah. With the pictures, they should sure make a story. We'll head for the Senator right now.

0: following morning, Britt Reed, young publisher of the Daily Sentinel, was in the city room talking to Gunnigan and Axford.
1: That was a fine story on the Fairbury clothing store fire last night, Axford.
2: That it was, Reed.
3: The picture of the walls falling in was the best thing about it, Chief.
2: Well, for your information, Gunnigan, it was my idea to get there and take the picture.
3: Okay, it was your idea. But Jack took the picture and got a Jim Dandy.
1: Too bad about the fire chief who lost his life. I understand they found his body this morning.
2: Yeah, Sarge says they had to identify the remains by his dental work. Poor guy didn't have a chance when the wall started to give way.
3: Wonder how the fire started. Do they know?
2: No, not yet. They think though it was a defective wiring or something like that. The place was locked up tight and no one was inside.
3: They very sure took a loss on that.
1: He must have been fully insured, Gunnigan.
2: Oh, sure. Sarge says he won't lose a thing. He owns two other stores in the city, you know.
1: Yes, I know. You were lucky to get there and take a picture just as the walls were caving in, actually.
2: Oh, we got there a little before, Reed. Jack took some other pictures, but that one was the best to print, of course.
1: I'd like to see the other pictures Jack took. Let's go over to the photographic room, actually.
2: Sure.
3: See you later, Gunnigan. Yeah, that's something that can't be avoided.
2: Huh. He thinks he's smart.
1: How long was it before they found out the chief from number 29 was missing?
2: That I don't really know. For some time after we left the scene of the fire. I was at cops headquarters when we got the news. Oh, here's photographic. Hey, Jack. Reed wants to see them other pictures. The ones of the fire.
4: Oh, morning, boss.
5: Hi, expert.
1: Good morning, Jack. If you have those pictures, have
5: you? Yes,
1: sir.
5: Right here on my desk. They'll give you a good idea what it was like just before the walls collapsed.
1: That was quite a fire, wasn't it?
2: Oh, that it was. These pictures were taken just a short time after we got there. And Jack and I got there almost as soon as the fire took.
1: The fire certainly had a head start. What's that off to the side in this one?
2: You mean that white speck there?
1: Yes.
5: A speck of light may have gotten on the negative, but I was so careful, I don't
1: see
5: it.
1: Too small in the picture to tell, but it seemed to look like a tiny figure when I first saw it. Oh, do you have a magnifying glass, Jack?
5: Sure, right here in the drawer. Yeah, here it is.
1: Oh, thanks. Now, let's have a look at that white speck. Look here, that is a figure. In a white helmet and coat. He seems to be jumping from a side window or something.
2: Holy crow, so it is.
1: The fire chiefs wear white raincoats and helmets. That one must have known the walls were going to cave in, so he got out in a hurry.
2: But the chief from Battalion 29 was the only one who went inside, Reed.
1: Are you sure?
5: That's right, Mr. Reed. There were two other battalion chiefs there, but neither one went in the building.
2: That must have been the poor chap who got caught. He jumped out, then went back in for some reason.
1: Could be.
5: Oh, sir, it couldn't be. This picture was snapped just a few seconds before the walls fell. He wouldn't have had time to get back in.
1: Are you sure of that?
5: I'm positive, sir.
2: Yeah, that's right, Reed. I remember now. Now, ain't that a funny one, though?
1: It's odd to say the least, actually.
5: I can't figure it out.
1: Jack, make another print of this. Blow it up to a large size so that figure is definite.
2: What are you going to do with it, Reed?
1: I want you to show it to Sergeant Burke at police headquarters and to the fire marshal. Then, check to make sure there were only two other battalion chiefs at the fire and that neither one of them went inside the building.
5: Say, maybe the chief from Battalion 29 got out and the body they found was someone else.
2: Nope, you're wrong, Jack. They positively identified the remains they found as the chief. Anyway, if he got out, then he wouldn't be missing.
5: Well, in that case, the figure in this picture doesn't make sense.
1: There's some explanation. I'm curious to know what it is. Expert, as soon as you check with Burke and the fire marshal and get the reactions to the enlarged picture, let me know.
2: Okay, Reed. I'll get on it just as soon as Jack gives me the picture. Believe me, I'm as anxious as you are to know what that figure's doing in that photograph.

0: Meantime, John Fairberry sat at a desk in an office in one of his other stores. He glared impatiently at the hard-looking man who sat opposite him.
1: Well, see here, Niles, you shouldn't have come here this morning. I'd rather meet you elsewhere.
2: What's the difference, Fairberry? People don't know you hired me.
1: Never mind. Why did you come?
2: Oh, just to remind you that I'm in need of dough. You must admit I did a complete job for you.
1: Yes, I admit that. But I want to be sure there's no slip-up before I pay off. As soon as the insurance company pays me, you'll get yours.
2: You play safe all night, don't you? Here I go risk my neck getting out of that fire by sheer luck. You hold back on me.
1: You mean you were almost caught in the fire?
2: Right. After starting a good blaze, I was on my way out to the delivery chute at the back when I missed my initial cigarette lighter. I went back to find it.
1: Did you find it?
2: Not right away. Still hunting for it when the fire department arrived outside.
1: You fool. Somebody may have seen you getting out.
2: Now, hold on. Let me explain. I decided the fire had such headway, I'd better get out. Take a chance that no one would find a little thing like that lighter. Then I saw a figure moving through the smoke with a flashlight.
1: Did he see you?
2: He saw me, all right. Just when I saw the lighter on the floor. Picked it up. He yelled at me. I saw he was a fire chief wearing a smoke mask. He rushed at me. I shot him. Shot creased his forehead and he fell. Took his hat and coat and went for the side window. I made it just as the wall fell in.
1: Then you were responsible for his death.
2: Oh, I guess he could have gotten out. Man outside shouted warnings. What? Well, it was him or me.
1: I didn't expect anything like that. What if you were spotted getting out?
2: The falling walls drew everybody's attention. I beat it down the alley, took off the coat and hat, and made a getaway to my place. I hid the white coat and hat in my apartment. You see, Fairbury, I really earned that $10,000 you promised me.
1: You'll get paid as soon as I get the insurance, not before. And I hope no one gets a clue to what really happened. Or it'll be too bad for the both of us.

0: It was late afternoon. Rick Reed was busy in his office going over letters with his secretary, Lenore Case.
1: Here's a letter that should be answered today, Mr. Reed.
2: You know as much about that as I do, Miss Case. Answer that one in your own way.
1: Yes, sir. And I'll take these letters you've signed and I'll...
3: Hi, Reed!
1: Interrupted as usual.
3: Hey, Casey!
1: Don't you ever knock before you go into places, Michael.
3: Knock, you say? I always get better news by walking in places without knocking.
1: Oh, you're impossible.
3: Yes, I know.
2: What did you find out, actually?
3: A heck of an lot, Reed. Besides the chief from Battalion 29, the one who was killed in the fire, there were only two other battalion chiefs there. And neither of them went into the burning building.
2: I see.
3: Sarge tried to argue that the figure in the picture must have been the same one who got caught inside, saying he must have run back in. But I convinced him he was wrong.
2: According to what you and Jack told me, he wouldn't have had time to go back inside.
3: That's right. Jack took them pictures one right after the other.
1: Mr. Reed told me about that photograph, Axford. And I was thinking, might possibly be that someone, well, maybe a firebug who was still inside, used that means for a getaway and purposely left the chief to die.
3: And now all the cops have to do is to find the guy you think was inside.
2: Mrs. Case's theory is a good one, Axford. And of course, it would have to be proved. If the remains of the chief showed evidence of foul play, then...
3: The little that remained of the poor chief can't be used to prove anything. The fire marshal was wondering if some freak of light shining on one of the regular firemen's black hat and raincoat made us think it was white.
1: I'm positive the hat and raincoat in the picture were originally white.
2: I agree with Miss Case on that.
3: Well, no matter what you both think, the whole thing will stay a mystery, I guess.
2: Well, why do you say that?
3: Reed, both the fire marshal and cops headquarters are of a mind that we must have made a mistake about taking those pictures a few seconds apart. They think the figure must be the chief from Battalion 29, and that he must have gone back in just before the walls fell in.
2: I see.
1: I suppose that's all they can think.
3: Well, the case will be closed, and Fairbury will get his insurance door. Well,
2: by the way, where was Fairbury during the fire?
3: Oh, him? He was at a late dinner party at the country club. He got into town long after the fire was out.
2: Oh. Well, maybe I'm wrong, but I'm inclined to think the mystery of the photograph will be cleared up, with results that may give the Daily Sentinel some real headlines.
0: Mike Axford reported that the authorities were inclined to take their own explanation of the figure in the photograph and close the Fairbury fire case. A short time after talking to Axford, Rick Reed went to his apartment, where Cato, his faithful Filipino valet, and the only person knowing his identity as the Green Hornet, was waiting. Rick told Cato all the details.
4: Have you come to any conclusions, Mr. Rick?
2: Nothing definite, Cato. One thing, though, I'd like to do.
4: Well, what's that?
2: Make the authorities think a little more about that man who escaped the fire wearing the chief's white hat and coat.
4: But if they already decided he was...
2: I'll use the identity of the Green Hornet to make them change their minds. I'm going to print a note to the police and have you mail it special delivery. It'll set them thinking. And perhaps bring about other developments that will give us the lead to what we want to find.
0: The following morning at police headquarters...
3: Hey, what you got there, Sarge?
5: Give me a chance to find out, will you, Axford? It's a special delivery. Printed note. Let's see. If you cops want to play smart, you'll hunt for the man who set the Fairbury fire and escaped wearing the dead fire chief's white helmet and coat. Or do you expect me to round the killer up for you? The Green Hornet.
3: Great day from the Hornet. Holy cow. He must have seen that guy escaping. The one whose figure shows up in that picture.
5: I gotta do something about this.
3: Yeah, but give me a copy. I gotta get it to the Sentinel. Why, it's a read. Here's about this.
6: Police receive note from Green Hornet. Here you are, sir. Hunt firebug in Fairbury. Fire.
7: Here you are, sir.
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0: Sentinel City Desk.
1: Hello, this is John Faber speaking.
0: Oh, what can we do for you, Mr. Faber?
1: I just read about the doctor who sent the police. It's my opinion that the Green Hornet himself is the one who started the fire.
0: What makes you think that?
1: Well, it's evident that he's trying to cast suspicion elsewhere by sending that note. I'm willing to back up my opinion by adding $5,000 to the standing reward you will pay for office for the Hornet's capture.
0: $5,000, huh? Fine. We'll put your offer in the Sentinel, Mr. Fairberry.
1: Good. I hope they catch him soon. I'm sure he's the one who shot the fire chief and used the help of the note to escape.
0: Could be, Mr. Fairberry. Did you say the fire chief had been shot?
1: Whatever it was, you'll be sure to publish my offer. Goodbye.
0: Goodbye, sir. Oh, holy cats, that fire is turning up more.
2: Talking to yourself, Gunnigan?
0: Oh, hello, Chief. I was just about to give you a buzz. Fairberry just phoned.
2: Fairberry?
0: Yeah. Says he's certain the Hornet's behind that fire, and what's more, he said the Hornet probably was the one who shot the fire chief and beat it in the chief's helmet and coat.
2: Shot the fire chief?
0: Yeah.
2: Did we get a report from headquarters about the chief?
0: No, we didn't get any such report. First time I heard it mentioned was when Fairberry said it. Just his own idea, I guess.
2: Well, I suppose so.
0: He's offering $5,000 reward for the Hornet's capture.
2: He seems sure the Hornet did it, eh?
0: Yeah.
2: Well, publish his offer along with the Sentinel standing reward. Then we'll just have to wait and see what happens. Maybe we'll get a big story out of all this yet.
3: It was dusk when Britt Reed left the Sentinel building and went to his apartment.
2: Cato.
4: I'm coming, Mr. Britt.
2: Never mind dinner. We have work to do tonight.
4: You sound like you find out something.
2: I have plenty.
4: A note to police, have result, perhaps?
2: Yes. From a source I least expected. John Fairbury himself.
4: Who? Will you think he mixed up in burning a bone store?
2: He knows something I want to know.
4: It's not hard for Green Hornet to find out things from people like that.
2: I don't know about that, but the Hornet's sure going to make a try. We'll take the Black Beauty and I'll call on Fairbury tonight. Let's go.
3: Stepping through a secret panel in the rear of a closet in the bedroom, Rick Reed and Cato went along a narrow passageway built within the walls of the apartment itself. This passage led to an adjoining building which fronted on a dark side street. Though supposedly abandoned, this building served as the hiding place for the sleek, super-powered Black Beauty, streamlined car of the Green Hornet. Rick Reed pressed a button. The great car roared into life. A section of the wall in front raised automatically, then closed as the gleaming Black Beauty sped into the darkness.

0: John Fairberry lived alone in a luxurious apartment on the west side of the city. He sat at his desk in the den, drumming nervously with his fingers as he glanced at the clock nearby.
1: That infernal Niles. He should have fooled me by this time.
2: Why don't you fall in?
1: What? How did you get in?
2: The service door. Very simple, Fairberry.
1: You were the Green Hornet.
2: Yes. If you capture me, you'll save yourself $5,000.
1: Where have you come here? What do you want?
2: Maybe some information. Maybe to make a deal.
1: I can't tell you anything, and I don't deal with crooks.
2: I do. And I'm sure you can tell me everything I want to know.
1: Put down that gun. It makes me nervous.
2: It won't go off unless I want it to. How much did you pay for that job?
1: What job? I don't know what you're
2: talking about. Yes, you do. What was the deal?
1: Wait. Don't shoot that.
2: Then talk. Hurry.
1: What deal are you talking about?
2: Okay. You want to play guessing games. Listen. Maybe if I go out and get that bungling ape you hired to start that fire and leave him on the steps of police headquarters, you'll be sorry you didn't deal with me.
1: You know where he is?
2: What do you think? I found you, didn't I?
1: Look, I will make a deal with you, but I'll have to have time to think it over. Come back a little later and I'll...
2: Nothing doing. I gave you a chance. Now I'll go get that hired killer of yours and give the police a chance at him. No use bothering with you. So long, sucker.
1: Oh, wait. Come back. Listen to me. He's gone, man. I better warn Niles. What position to be in? The hornet mustn't get to Niles. If Niles started to talk, he'd be up against it.
3: Hello?
1: Niles, this is Fairbairn.
3: What's bothering you? You seem upset.
1: The Green Hornet, he was just here. He knows everything. He just left on his way to get you.
3: What? Did you tell him?
1: I didn't tell him anything. He seems to know who you are and where you are. Now listen, leave there right away. Put that helmet and coat in the valise and take them with you. We'll dispose of them later. Go right away to my cabin up the river. I'll meet you there.
3: Okay. Bring my dough along. I'll have to get away from the city.
1: Yes, I'll bring it. Leave right now. Goodbye.
0: Meantime, Rick Reed and Cato crouched against the wall in the next room.
4: Did you hear what he said?
5: Yes. Small amplifying device. I know there's a wonder for hearing through walls. There. He's finished. Come on. I'll tell you what he said. Then we'll put the call through to police headquarters.

0: police headquarters. Yeah. Yeah. What's that? If we want to what? Hold on. Say that again. Holy mackerel. Is this on the level? Yeah, sure. But who's talking? What? The Green Hornet. Hey, wait.
1: Something snakes. Sarge, that wasn't really the Hornet, was it?
0: Nobody else but. And he told us how to break the Faraday case. I'll tell you on the way. Boys, get the squad car, quick. All right.
2: Later, in Fairbury's cabin, Niles and Fairbury were discussing their plans.
3: You'll have to go a long way from the city, Niles. The Hunt is wise, and he'll get you if you stay around here.
4: Did you bring my dough?
3: Yes. Here it is.
4: Hey, doesn't look like 10 grand to me.
3: That's 5,000. I've done you a good turn by warning you and help you get away.
4: What?
3: Now, don't lose your temper.
4: Why, you underhanded crook. I set your place afire, take a shot at that nosy fire chief, and barely get out with my life. Now you want a chisel. You hired me. Now pay me.
5: Don't move. We got your cover.
0: Hurry himself.
5: Sure, and we heard everything you said. Put the cuffs on them, boys.
1: Hey, Sarge. There's that police you mentioned.
5: So it is. We'll open it. Come on.
0: Glory be. Look here.
1: A white helmet and a white coat.
5: Yeah, with the fire chief's name and battalion printed inside.
0: Get them dirty killers out of here. We'll make them squeal when we get to headquarters.
6: Get that car into the composing room quick.
7: Okay, Gulligan.
2: Expert ought to be here soon with the details for a follow-up.
6: Yeah. His idea of giving a story to rewrite over the phone is to yell, "We got the firebug killer, more later." Then he hangs up. But two pins...
0: Hey, Gulligan, get along with me. Hi, Reed.
5: Evening, Mr. Reed. Some story you got, eh?
6: Story? What story? Expert, so help me, if you
2: take
6: don't...
2: Take it easy, Gulligan. What's the dope?
0: Reed, remember that figure we saw in that picture?
2: Well,
0: just like we thought, for the firebug escaping. Only he murdered the fire chief first and took his thing.
6: Jump and jive, Cats. Copy, boy.
8: Sir.
6: Get this kite up and in the composer.
0: Okay. Let me finish, Gulligan, will you?
6: Oh, look, we've got an extra to get out, remember?
0: Okay. Reed, who do you think was in with the killer?
6: Now we play the game of who do you think. Get to the point.
2: Tell us, Axford.
0: None other than John Fairbury himself, that's who. He hired that killer to set the fire. He wanted the insurance.
6: Oh, now he tells us. Copy, boy! Hold on, we got more to go!
5: Poor Gunnigan's about to have a stroke or something.
0: That guy has him every hour on the hour. He'll have another one to hear the rest read.
2: What? Is there something else?
0: Sure. But the Green Hornet who tipped off the cops about where the killer and Fairbury were hiding out.
9: That's right, Mr. Reed.
2: Well, what do you know?
0: Sure, and it took the Hornet to clear up the mystery of the figure on the photograph.
1: How about the Green Hornet?
2: Tell him, expert.
0: Like I said, the Hornet tipped off the cops and
6: what?
0: The mystery of the
6: photograph. Tommy boy! Tommy boy!
0: Poor Gunny! Ain't he a scream?

0: 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All characters, names, places, and incidents used are fictitious.
1: 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For the solid silver with beauty that lives forever is international sterling. Well, men, now you know how to become an irresistible hit with the ladies. Just fix yourself up a good horoscope.
2: Do what I did. Get yourself a job in Mr. Jonathan's silverware store selling international sterling spring glory pattern. Gosh, Mr. Smith, I can't keep the ladies away.
1: Well, I should hope not. Spring glory is one of the loveliest patterns international sterling has ever created.
2: Boy, do those gals love me. I bring out my velvet mat and put down a knife, fork, and spoon in the spring glory pattern. And then I point out the unusual features. I like the open work on the handle and the way it unfolds into one perfectly carved flower. Why, Mr. Smith, I have those women hanging on my every word.
1: Yes, especially when you mention the price, I imagine. For international sterling alone among leading silver people has not raised prices since 1944.
2: Yeah, I guess what you mean, Mr. Smith, that it isn't irresistible me. It's irresistible international sterling that brings all those women into Mr. Jonathan's silverware store.
1: Well, all I know is that no woman can ever resist the solid silver with beauty that lives forever, and that's international sterling.
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4: Gangbusters, the only national program to bring you authentic police case histories. Gangbusters, presented in cooperation with police and federal law enforcement departments throughout the United States. And now, Gangbusters presents the case of the Red Hot Readers and how New York detectives cooled them off. Despite a $2 pearl necklace, a teenage transgressor, and a misused ice pick. The International Association of Chiefs of Police begins its 56th annual conference in Dallas, Texas, tomorrow. The splendid work of this fine organization is best exemplified by the growing cooperation of federal, state, city and village police departments in holding crime to a minimum. Congratulations and best wishes for the coming year from Gangbusters. The Honorable John J. Sullivan, former Chief of Detectives and Deputy Police Commissioner of the City of New York, who was scheduled to narrate tonight's case, is attending this meeting of the nation's top law enforcement officers. So suppose we begin tonight's case in the City of New York one Saturday morning in September, just about a year ago. A boy and a girl of high school age wander aimlessly through the aisles of a huge 5- and 10-cent store on the Upper West Side. They were just looking, and at the moment, the jewelry counter seemed to catch their attention.
5: Hey, look at these pearls.
6: Oh, come on.
5: Well, they're beautiful.
6: They're fake. Put them down, Ellie.
5: Of course they're fake, but they look real.
6: Come on, Ellie, will you?
5: Price tag says $2. Aren't they gorgeous, Mike?
6: I don't notice anything particular gorgeous. Come on.
5: I want them, Mike.
6: Oh, Ellie.
5: I want them.
6: This ain't fair, Ellie. We could swipe something we can both use.
5: I want the pearls.
6: Ellie.
5: Is the coast clear?
6: Yeah, the coast is clear.
5: All right. Let's go, Mike.
6: Oh, it's fair, Ellie. Everything we swipe is for you.
5: Easy. Don't work so fast.
6: Yeah. It ain't fair.
5: Okay, then, Mike, from now on, you don't have to come with me. I'll swipe things for myself.
6: Oh, now, Ellie, I didn't mean that. You know what I mean. Once in a while, couldn't it be something I could use?
5: All right. Next time. Go on, Mike. Get on the street.
6: Yeah.
5: Go on, Mike.
6: Okay, all right. I was just being polite.
5: Ooh. Well, chalk up another job.
6: Let's get away from here.
5: What are you afraid of?
6: Come on.
5: Honest to goodness, Mike, you think
7: this
5: is a...
7: Professor Kitts.
6: Wait, now, come.
5: Let go of me.
6: Come on, Ellie, run.
5: Mike!
7: No, you don't.
5: Mike!
7: Hold still, kid.
5: Let go of me.
7: Let's have those pearls.
5: What pearls?
7: The ones you took out of the store. Come on, give.
5: I don't know what you're talking about. Let go of me.
7: Hey, you've got lots of fire, haven't you, kid?
5: I don't know anything about any pearls.
7: Come on, I saw you lift them off the counter.
5: Okay, Mr. Store Detective. You don't scare me. I've been in jail before.
7: Oh, have you?
5: Yeah, a couple of times. So what? Here, here's your pearls. Go on, lock me up.
7: What's your name?
5: Supposing I don't want to tell you.
7: You call Jelly.
5: Ellie, yeah. Ellie Smith.
7: That's original.
5: Go on, lock me up if you're gonna. I don't stand here.
7: You have got lots of fire, kid. Lots of fire. A 15-year-old.
5: 16.
7: All right, come along.
5: You don't have to pull me, copper.
7: Oh, let's get one thing straight right now. I'm not a cop.
5: I know you're not a city cop. You're a lousy, crawling store dick.
7: I'm not even that.
5: No?
7: No.
5: And what are you sticking your nose in?
7: Because I'm interested.
5: Well, I ain't interested. Let me go.
7: Now, watch out for kids like you. When I see one with such fire and little guts, show them how to do okay.
5: Yeah?
7: You want to make some real money, Ellie?
5: What do I have to do?
7: Nothing much. It's not even as hard as snatching pearls from a dime store.
5: No?
7: Yeah. Here's your pearls back. You can keep them.
5: Yes, thanks. You haven't told me what I got to do for all this money.
7: It's not much, I told you. Come along, Ellie. It'll all get explained to you.
5: I don't know whether I trust you, mister.
7: Pops. All the kids call me Pops.
5: Oh, what kids?
7: You'll find out.
5: Okay, Pops. Let's go.
7: Ellie, I think you're a find. A real find.
5: I agree with you.
7: Come on. I'm dying for Sarah to meet you.
5: Who's Sarah?
7: Ah, Sarah. Sarah's the apple of my eye. Right this way, Ellie.
8: Yes? Who is it?
9: It's me, Pops. And a friend.
8: All right.
7: Hello, Sarah.
8: Get in there.
7: Come on in, Ellie.
5: Thank you. Thanks very much.
7: Sarah, this is Ellie. Ellie, Sarah.
5: How do you do?
8: Go on over and sit down.
7: Isn't she a pretty young thing, Sarah?
8: That's not the point.
7: She wants to make some money. Isn't that right, Ellie?
5: That's right, Pops.
8: Pops, come in here with me a minute.
7: Sarah.
8: Come on.
7: You wait here a minute for me, Ellie. We've got to discuss a thing or two.
5: All right. But hurry.
7: Just make yourself comfortable, Ellie. I won't be long.
8: Okay, get inside.
7: What's the matter with you? Ain't you a sweet young thing, Sarah?
8: Too sweet.
7: Oh, Sarah.
8: We need 13-year-olds and 14-year-olds for this job. They're not suspicious of 13-year-olds, you know that.
7: She's young, Sarah. She's just well-developed.
8: Too well-developed.
7: Listen, I caught her shoplifting. She's got no folks. She lives with an aunt. She's just right.
8: For who?
7: Sarah, believe me. I got no personal interest.
8: Well, all right. I suppose she'll have to do. Kids are getting scarce.
10: She'll be all right, Sarah. Believe me. She'll be one of the best we ever had.
1: Hello, Daly.
11: Clark, just get in.
1: Yeah, stepped off the train.
11: How was Hollywood?
1: Very Hollywoodish, Daly. Inspector in?
11: Yeah, he's here. Go on in.
1: Hello, Inspector.
12: Well, welcome home, Mr. Clark. You ready to come back to work on the forgery squad? Or do you want another vacation visiting Hollywood royalty?
1: It wasn't any vacation, Inspector. I had to be in court every day of the trial.
12: Well, let's compromise and say you were forced into a vacation by means of a subpoena. But you earned it, Mr. Clark.
1: Oh, thanks, Inspector.
12: Now, here's what I want you to do.
1: Oh, wait a minute, Inspector. I just got off the train. I haven't been home.
12: Well, leave your suitcase here and pick it up later. I want you on this right now.
1: Oh? Something heavy?
12: Heavy enough. Do you happen to remember those express money orders that were stolen in Philadelphia last spring?
1: Yes, I think I do. It was some load of them, wasn't it? A couple of thousand blanks?
12: 4,000 and some blank money orders. They're being forged and shoved all over New York.
1: Oh?
12: Man and woman seem to be the ringleaders. They've been working all over the five boroughs. They pick up kids in one neighborhood at a time. Kids cash the money orders and they move on. We've gotten several of the kids, but they can't help us.
1: Not at all?
12: Just with descriptions. It seems this Pop and Sarah, that's a couple, operate on the theory that we'll grab the kids they use so they don't use them very long.
1: And there's no other lead?
12: We've been working, Mr. Clark, all of us. But I'm afraid we're now too close to the forest to see the trees. It's my feeling that perhaps a New York detective who has spent the last 6 weeks on the Hollywood front might be the one to see a few trees. What's your feeling?
1: Well, maybe you're right, Inspector. I'll try.
12: And, Mr. Clark, please take along any ideas you happen to have acquired from either Metro, Goldwyn, or Mayer.
13: Look for a place to park, Sarah. Any place around here.
8: You didn't answer my question, Pops.
13: What question was that?
8: You know what question.
13: You mean about the girl, Lily?
8: I mean about the girl.
13: Oh, now, Sarah, she's working hard. Better work a few more days.
8: The rule we made was we don't have the kids push the money orders for more than 2 days before we get rid of them. That was the rule we made. So get rid of her.
13: There. Pull into that spot.
8: Well?
13: She's got fire, Sarah. Have to admit she's got fire.
8: She's also got big brown eyes and pretty legs.
13: Oh, now, Sarah, I'm old enough to be Ellie's father.
8: You're also old enough to be my father.
13: That may be so, but I don't show it. Listen, Sarah, the girl is smart. She's an operator. She shoves those checks like she was doing it all her life.
8: Her time is up. Get rid of her.
13: I think it'd be a good idea to make Ellie a permanent member of the organization.
8: You will over my dead body.
13: Sarah, I do believe you're jealous.
8: I'm jealous, all right. And get that silly smirk off your face.
13: Oh, that's ridiculous. Jealous of a schoolgirl.
8: She goes, Pops. That's all there is to it.
13: All right, I'll think about it.
8: There's nothing to think about. She goes.
13: Listen, Sarah. There she is. Drive the car once around the block and pick us up.
8: Why?
13: Policeman. Did you ever hear a policeman? Will you drive the car around the block? Ellie! Hello, Ellie.
14: Hiya, Pops.
13: How'd it go, my dear?
14: As good as yesterday. Better than the day before.
13: No questions asked?
14: What kind of questions? You missed him. My father said run down and get a pack of cigarettes and ask the man to please cash his money order for him. It's an express money order, mister. It's a cinch.
13: Ellie, you're truly a wonder.
14: Am I, Pops?
13: Have you got all the dough?
14: Every cent.
13: Ah, you're a wonder, all right, Ellie.
14: Do I become a permanent member of the organization, like you said?
13: Well...
14: Do I, Pops?
13: There's lots of things to consider, Ellie. You're so young, and you need a lot of experience.
14: But I'm pretty. You said so.
13: Oh, definitely. Yeah, you're pretty. But, there's still lots of things to consider.
14: Like Sarah.
13: Well, Sarah is kind of stubborn.
14: I don't care a hoot for Sarah, neither do you.
13: Oh, of course I care for Sarah.
14: But not so much as you care for little me. Isn't that right, Pops?
13: Ellie, if we're going to work this thing to make you a permanent member of the organization, I mean, we're going to have to be smart about it.
14: Oh, I can be smart, Pops. Awful smart.
13: Yeah, Ellie. That's a good girl. You'll be smart about it. Leave Sarah to me. Come on, let's get in the car. We mustn't keep her waiting.
14: Of course we mustn't.
1: Well,
4: tell Gangbusters listeners, a gang of criminals has little enough chance for success when everything goes smoothly. But when two members are in conflict, their chances diminish still more. And when two women criminals are at odds, the results are usually fatal, often in more ways than one. Back to Gangbusters and Commissioner John J. Sullivan's narrative in a moment. And now we take you back to Gangbusters. And now, as we were telling you for Commissioner John J. Sullivan, detectives of the New York City Forgery Squad were quite busy attempting to trace the gang which forged stolen express money orders and passed them at neighborhood stores. A few mornings later, Detective Clark walked into the office of Inspector Hayes.
15: Morning, Inspector.
12: Good morning, Mr. Clark. You been able to see any trees yet?
15: Maybe, Inspector. We think we've got a lead.
12: You don't say. What, for instance?
15: The 32nd Squad had a report of a girl missing from home for 4 days. She answers the description of one of the kids that's been shoving money orders this week.
12: I don't see any trees, Mr. Clark.
15: Well, this girl has been picked up a couple of times for shoplifting. Been a hard-to-handle kid, no folks. Lived with her aunt.
12: That's still rather remote.
15: Yes, I know it is. The aunt gave detectives in the precinct a picture of this Ellie Parker. We borrowed it from them. Kelly's out now, showing it to some of the merchants who got bitten this week.
12: I wish you luck, Mr. Clark. But this Pop and Sir have been dropping the kids after a day or so. Excuse me a second.
15: Of course.
12: Inspector Hayes speaking. Yes, I see. He's right here. Do you... All right. I'll tell him. Bye.
15: Was that something for me, Inspector?
12: Yes, Mr. Clark. That was Mr. Kelly. He's seen the trees.
15: Oh?
12: He wants you out to the 32nd Precinct Squad Room right away. He has a merchant there who identifies the picture of the girl as the one who shoved a check on him. Don't let me keep you, Mr. Clark.
5: 120, 130, 140, 45.
10: Good work, Kelly.
5: 60,
10: that's well, Sarah. Wonderful.
5: $154.11. Now, can you order me a drink? What kind of trouble are you looking for? They don't serve drinks to kids.
10: You didn't have any trouble in any of the stores. Nobody questioned the checks.
5: Who questions money orders? Can I have my part of it now?
10: Yes, Shelley, my dear. Of course.

0: Sure, Pops, I gotta be smart. Well, I told you I know how to be smart. I had enough. I'm through.
1: Yeah, didn't I tell you, Sarah? She's a quick kid.
2: Yeah, awful quick. You better go home and stay there, Ellie. That's the place for you.
0: First, I want to get paid off. I want what I got coming.
2: Go on, Pops. Give her what she's got coming.
1: Oh, sure. I'll give her.
0: I want my things. I got my things at your place. I want to go there and get them.
2: That won't be necessary. I'll get them for you. You wait here. I'll bring your things back.
0: Sure. I'll wait.
2: Won't take me 20 minutes.
1: You don't know how I hate to do this, Ellie, my dear.
0: Just give me what money I got coming, Pops.
1: Sarah, I can't see it my way. Young blood, I say. Young blood is what puts life into an organization.
0: Well, I was willing to go along. You were willing to have me.
1: Sarah can be a stubborn woman.
0: You ask me, she's just plain jealous.
1: You think so?
0: Of course I think so. I know so. Let's have the money, Potts.
1: It's ridiculous. She has nothing to be jealous about. Or, has she?
0: What do you think, Pops?
1: But I'm old enough to be your older brother.
0: I know, Pops, but I happen to like a mature type of man.
1: Oh, nonsense, my dear.
0: But it can never be. There's Sarah to consider. Isn't there Sarah to consider?
1: Well, yes, Ellie, my dear. There's always been Sarah to consider.
0: It's a shame that she's such a tired old thing. But you're so loyal, isn't it?
1: Ellie, if there's one thing I am, that's loyal. I'm loyal to my last breath.
0: And I know, Pops. That's why I wouldn't even consider suggesting it.
1: Suggesting what, my dear?
0: Well, I... No, it's silly.
1: What silly?
0: Oh, I just had a crazy idea that you and me, the two of us, could work this check racket. You've got plenty of the money orders, haven't you?
1: Why, of course I got plenty. I broke open the safe in Philadelphia that... Without Sarah, you mean?
0: Yeah, without Sarah. But it's silly, isn't it?
1: Well, I wouldn't go so far as to say it's silly.
0: Of course, I'm so young. Maybe I'm too young. I haven't had the experience that Sarah's had.
1: But you're smart, Ellie. I told you you were smart. And being young is a good thing. There's nothing like you.
0: You think we could do it?
1: Well, of course. If we wanted to. Under my guidance.
0: Pops, I'd love to have your guidance.
1: Ellie, suppose we do.
0: No, Pops, it wouldn't work. And there's Sarah to consider.
1: I considered her, Ellie. Nuts to Sarah.
0: There's a kids to line up and everything.
1: You can line up the kids. You can give them the lowdown, Ellie. You're smart.
0: I don't know, Pops.
1: You could. You could line up that boy you were telling me about, that Mike.
0: Him? He wouldn't be much help. He's just a dumb kid.
1: He helped you in the shop, I think, didn't he? I could teach him. I could teach him everything.
0: You think we can make a team, Pops?
1: Of course, Ellie, of course.
0: What about Sarah?
1: Sarah. I'll tell you what, my dear. We're moving again this afternoon. You know how we move all the time, so if any of the kids talk, we can't be traced. You go home. Go back to your aunt's. In a day or two, I'll be ready to disappear.
0: How can I go home?
1: Well, you gotta go home. You're gonna line up this mic, don't you?
0: I don't know, Pops. Why can't you just disappear with me now?
1: Well, my dear, Sarah's been the treasure of the organization. She has all the money. I couldn't let her keep all that money, could I?
0: Oh, no. That wouldn't be fair.
1: All right. I'll give you the address of our new place. If I don't get in touch with you by Thursday night, you meet me there.
0: Pops, it'll be wonderful.
1: Yes, Sally, my dear. Wonderful. You pardon me if I have a drink on it. Waiter, over here.
3: He's not going in, Inspector. He left Ellie off at the door.
4: All right, Mr. Clark, get in. This is as good a time as any.
3: Yes, sir. Kelly's behind. Oh, he's going to walk back this way.
4: Very thoughtful of the boy. Nail him as he comes by, Mr. Clark. We'll give him a quick spin.
3: Right, sir. All right, Mike.
5: Hey, go.
3: In the car.
5: Hey, what's the idea?
3: Get in there.
5: Okay, old chump.
4: Good evening.
3: Move over.
5: What's going on here anyway? I didn't do nothing. I'm
4: glad we stopped you in time, Mike. Police officer.
5: Police?
3: What did Ellie say to you tonight?
5: Ellie?
4: Did she tell you she was passing forged and stolen money orders?
3: Did she?
5: Now, listen.
3: What'd she tell you?
4: Where's she been the last week?
3: Who was she with?
5: Hey.

0: fellas.
1: What do you know about stolen checks?
0: Wait a minute. Get me all mixed up.
1: All right, Mike. We won't get you mixed up. Just tell us the whole story.
0: Okay, I'll tell you. I'm willing to tell you.
2: Have you been working with Ellie, shoving checks?
0: No. No, I haven't. I ain't seen her in a week until tonight.
1: Did she tell you that she was passing stolen checks?
0: Yeah, she told me.
2: Somebody named Pops?
0: Yeah, for somebody named Pops.
1: Aunt Sarah?
0: Yeah, Aunt Sarah.
2: Does she know where they are?
0: I think so, yeah.
1: What makes you think so?
0: She's going to go back to them. Or him, rather. She wanted me to get into it, too, but I said no. Honest, I said no.
1: Well, that is the proper attitude, Mike. I hope you continue the proper attitude by cooperating with us.
0: Oh, yes, sir. I'll continue the proper attitude. I'll cooperate. I'll do anything you want.
1: Good. Now, Mr. Clark, if you will join Detective Kelly.
3: Okay, Inspector.
1: Two of you keep a watch on the girl's house with a view toward following her as she leaves.
3: We'll be in touch with you, Inspector.
1: Good. And you and I, Mike, we'll take a ride to Center Street. Talk some more about your proper attitude.
4: Pops, I...
0: Oh, hello, Sarah.
4: What are you doing with my suitcase? What'd you expect to find in there?
0: Cufflinks, Sarah. Cufflinks. I didn't know where we packed the cufflinks.
4: Where are you getting dressed to go? You need cufflinks.
0: No place, Sarah. I just thought I might need them sometime.
4: So you're trying to get the lock open with an ice pick. My new $40 suitcase, and you're breaking the lock open with an ice pick to get cufflinks you don't need.
0: I was bothered where they were.
4: Give me that ice pick.
0: Oh, Sarah.
4: Give it here.
0: All right. Take it.
4: Hey, is that your furniture? You can stick an ice pick in it?
0: Oh, Sarah.
4: If you wanted to find your cufflinks, why don't you look in the top drawer where I saw you put them?
0: Is that where they are?
4: Yeah. The cufflinks are in the drawer, and the money is in the suitcase.
0: It is?
4: Yeah, it is.
0: That's strange, Sarah. I always wondered where you kept the boodle.
4: And right now, you were looking to take it and run away with that punk kid, Ellie.
0: Oh, now, Sarah.
4: I had an idea what you were up to.
0: All right. You and I are through, Sarah. I'm tired of being tied down to an old hag.
4: Hag?
0: That's what I said. I'm taking what's mine and leaving.
4: A hag, am I?
0: Sarah.
4: You want young stuff, do you?
0: No, Sarah.
4: Let's see how your Ellie likes you stuck up with an ice pick.
0: Please, Sarah.
4: How, huh? How? How?
0: Sarah.
4: How? How would she like you now?
5: Well, that was the fate of one criminal. But New York detectives still had a time of it, keeping a tigress from the throat of a vixen.
6: Mind your answer, Pops.
4: Come in, Ellie.
6: Oh. Hello, Sarah.
4: Come in. Pops let me know he was expecting you.
6: Oh, he did? Yeah, well, that's nice.
4: Yeah, very nice. I know the whole story.
6: You do?
4: I was just packing to get out. I was going to leave Pops for you.
6: Oh, where is he, Sarah?
4: In there.
6: Oh, can he come out?
4: I think it would be better, Ellie, if you went in.
6: Well, I can wait out here.
4: Oh, it's all right, Ellie. Come on.
6: Okay, it's all right.
4: In there.
6: This is really very nice of you, Sarah. Understanding everything, I mean.
4: Oh, I understand everything perfectly, Ellie. Go on in.
6: Sure. Hello, Pops.
4: Well, he's yours. Go on in.
6: You did it.
4: Sure I did it. How do you like him now?
6: Well, I guess I could have...
4: You're not going anyplace, you punk kid. What did you have to mess things up?
6: Nothing.
4: I'll show you.
6: My head.
4: You punk kid. You're smart, Alex.
6: Help.
4: You didn't need help before, did you?
6: Help, please.
4: Something. I'll show you.
7: Come on, get up.
4: Punk kid. Smart Alec, punk kid.
7: All right. Sit down there.
4: You're smart Alec, punk kid.
6: She killed him. In there, she killed him.
1: All right, Ellie, calm down.
6: He was trying to kill me.
1: Calm down. Nobody's going to hurt you now. At least not any more than you already hurt yourself.
5: Well, Gangbusters listeners, that was how the final arrests were made in this case. The woman, Sarah Royal, was given a life sentence for second-degree murder. The girl, Ellie, was sent to a reformatory for a term of 5 years. Tonight's case was dramatized by Stanley Niss and directed by George Zachary. with Santa Zorteca, Deli Ellis, and Betty Finesse in leading roles.
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5: But first, we're going to have a little fun tonight, folks, with a Rinso family quiz. First, we're going to take the father of our family, Mr. George McDonald. Now, Mr. McDonald, do you ever do the dishes for your wife?
10: I should say not.
5: You mean you don't care if her hands get all rough and red from dishwashing?
10: Sure, I care, but her hands don't get that way because she uses Rinso.
5: Oh, she does. Then perhaps you can tell me how much it costs per day to use Rinso for dishes.
10: I'd say less than a cent a day.
5: And you're absolutely right. And every man values the appearance of his wife's hands at more than that. That's another reason why the new 1940 Top Speed Rinso should always be used for dishes as well as the week's wash. We'll hear from your wife and little daughter later on, Mr. McDonald. But now, let's see what's going on in Big Town.

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2: The events that took place in Shoshone, Wyoming Territory, are still something of a nightmare to me. This report to readers of the London Times will explain why recent dispatches have been delayed.
3: Frontier Gentlemen.

herewith an Englishman's account of life and death in the West. As a reporter for the London Times, he writes his colorful and unusual stories. But as a man with a gun, he lives and becomes a part of the violent years in the new territories. Now, starring John Daner, this is the story of J.B. Kendall, Frontier Gentleman.

0: This story of my journey to Yellowstone National Park began with the coach of the Yellowstone stage line pulling into the town of Shoshone, midway point between Bear Claw and the National Park. Beside myself, the coach carried a Mr. and Mrs. Willis of Baltimore and a thin young man of about 25 whose name was Black. As the driver pulled up in front of the Shoshone Hotel, a group of men came forward to meet us. One of them was wearing the badge of deputy sheriff.
1: Howdy, Charlie.
2: Well, this seems to be a nice little town.
3: Yes, it does. Let's stretch our legs, my dear. You getting help, Mr. Kendall?
0: Yes.
3: According to the schedule, seems we'll have our supper here.
4: You boys looking for somebody?
1: That's right, Charlie. You tell your passengers to just take it easy. Have them go into the hotel lobby.
4: Right. Ah, folks. Mr. Kendall, Mr. Willis.
0: Yes?
4: This here's C.B. Belljoy. He's deputy sheriff. Says for you all to go on in the hotel.
5: Well, I suppose we don't want to.
4: Well, then, Mr. Black, I reckon you'll have to take that up with him. Is that right, C.B.?
1: Mister, you wearing a gun?
5: No.
1: Then you got no choice, have you? Now, you go on with the others. Just wait in the lobby. The sheriff of...
4: Oh, no. Here he comes, right now.
2: Oh! Oh, Henry, look at him. He's so...
3: Mercy on a poor sinner.
6: Harvey. Remember. You. Clyde. Boy. Mine. Son. Did fine. Just fine.
1: Thank you, Paul.
6: Son of mine. C.B.
1: Howdy, Sheriff.
6: Charlie, I hope we ain't put you out too much.
1: No, sir. We can wait over here tonight if you say so.
6: Good. And ease the passengers. Clyde, son of mine.
1: That's right, Paul.
6: Yeah. Ragtail bunch. Well, let's get it over with.
1: You folks go on in the lobby. Now, go on.
6: Stop sniveling. Help me up. Out of here. Now, you, boy.
5: I'm here, Paul.
6: Son, now. That's it. Give me your hand.
5: Here you are, Paul.
6: Ain't bright, boy. But now then, Hank. Somebody get behind me. That's it now. You two back there. Do that push. Shove. That's it. There.
0: He entered the hotel without further mishap, and we were instructed to take seats facing him. After we had complied, the deputy C.B. told us why we were being held there.
1: Paul got a telegraph message a while ago from the sheriff in Bear Claw. Now, it seems like somebody snuck into the Lucky Dollar Saloon office and walked off with a payroll just about when the stage was due to pull out. The sheriff down there...
6: Ben Johnson.
1: Yes, Paul.
6: Johnson.
1: The sheriff...
6: Johnson.
1: Ben Johnson.
6: Ben, yeah.
1: He figures the man that did it rode off on the stage.
3: You mean you think it's one of us?
1: Well, that's what the sheriff in Bear Claw thinks.
6: They look guilty. It could be in cahoots. Ah, boy.
3: Now, just a minute, sir.
6: Who's he?
1: What? Name's Willis, Paul. Says it's his wife traveling with him.
6: Woman looks like her. Gotta be his wife.
3: What?
6: Wife.
5: Sheriff, would you mind...
6: Don't bother me during court, mister.
5: Court?
6: That's right.
5: But this ain't a...
6: Right.
5: I mean, this can't be no court. Where's the judge and the jury?
1: Mr. Black, this here is Paul's court.
3: You mean it's kangaroo court?
6: Hey, why, you call me a kangaroo? Well, you dirty. $50, give me.
1: $50 for what?
6: Contempt or 50 days, which you decide.
1: But I... You can't... Mr. Kendall.
0: Excuse me, Sheriff. But according to law, a sheriff doesn't have the authority to exercise a fine from anyone in court. Only the judge can do that.
1: A judge just did it.
0: You mean he's the sheriff and the judge?
1: And the jury. And the mayor. And the town council.
6: Counsel, executioner, boy, you forgot. Executioner.
1: Well, that too. Executioner.
6: All
1: yes,
6: right,
1: sir.
6: All right. Now we understand. Let's get on with it. Bring him to attention. Attention, son.
7: Yes, sir.
6: Son.
7: This court's hereby in session. Judge Granger Belljoy presiding.
6: First case, people against thief of the lucky dollar in Bearclaw. Oh, now, which one of them you reckon did it, son? Him?
2: Henry. Sheriff, I...
6: Reckon not. No, no. She wouldn't let him loose long enough to rob us of loot. Oon, must be you, mister.
1: No, Pa, that's the English fella.
6: Yeah, foreigner. Pussy-footing foreigner.
1: That's how I figure.
6: No guts. Wouldn't do it if he was starving. Really livid, starving.
1: Well, that leaves him, Pa.
6: Yeah. Now, how do you plead? What's his name?
1: Black.
6: Name, how do you plead, Black?
5: Plead?
6: Yeah.
5: I ain't pleading no way to something I didn't do.
6: Innocent. But, boy, you look guilty as in. Might as well confess.
5: But I didn't do nothing.
0: Sheriff.
1: You keep out of this, Mr. Kendall.
6: Black, you say you're innocent.
5: Yeah.
6: I say you're guilty. You got witnesses.
5: Why, no, I got no...
7: Sheriff. Judge Belljoy, Your Honor. Sheriff.
6: Yeah, what? What is it, Charlie?
7: Judge, sir, Sam over at the telegraph office told me to give you this.
6: Oh.
7: Just come in.
6: Well, let's see. Let's see that. See that. Over. From the Sheriff Bearclaw, man robbed saloon known to be tall. Oh, regards, Johnson. Johnson. Tall?
5: Well, that lets me out.
1: Yeah, it sure does. It's got to be the Englishman, then, Paul.
8: Now, just a minute here.
1: Kendall, don't you try nothing.
2: Henry, help him.
6: Grab hold of that Englishman, boy.
1: I don't
6: want
1: to, Paul.
6: Grab.
1: He tries anything, I'll ventilate him with this here shooting iron.
6: Good. Good, son of mine. Good. Now, Kendall, I hereby sentence you to a term... 2 years, my jail.
0: Being incarcerated in the Shoshone jail wasn't the most pleasant experience, but I did manage to sleep. And while I was oblivious to the cares of the outside world, I learned later that Sheriff Belljoy received another telegraph message from the Sheriff of Bearclaw.
1: Read it out loud.
6: Yeah, I'll read it. It said, the thief captured here has confessed robbing Lucky Dollar Saloon. Release your prisoner, signed John. Oh, sir. Why, that lowdown. Ornery.
2: Oh, that means I ain't gonna have nobody to learn me manners.
9: Yes, you are, child. Me. Your pa promised you, and there ain't nobody makes as good a teacher of manners as such as a foreigner. Ain't that right, Granger?
6: I'm going to have to let him go.
9: Why?
6: Oh.
9: Why can't you just pretend you didn't get no message?
6: You know why, woman.
2: You let him go. What's going to become of me, pa?
9: That's right. Look at her. Your own flesh and blood image.
6: Yeah.
9: Poor thing.
6: Yeah.
9: You think anybody's going to pay her any mind when she don't even have good mannered learning?
6: Now, Lorene, you sweet potato, mine, you...
9: Don't lard up to me.
6: Woman, it ain't my fault.
2: You don't want me to have no learning, no English learning or nothing.
6: Oh, honey, part I do... But
9: you want your daughter to have the best. You tear up that message. You'll make believe you never got it.
8: And the Englishman will be made a trustee like you promised, and he'll learn me all he knows, whether he likes it or not.
9: Granger Bellejoy, carried up.
6: Woman, you female. Crazy.
8: Ma! Female. He's doing it! Crazy. Oh, Pa!
9: Here, now, don't overexcite yourself, honey pot. Best you be getting along to bed now.
8: Yes, Mark. Night, Pa!
6: Night.
9: You done right for her. And after a year or so, that Englishman might get used to her. Might even decide to stay here permanent.
0: The morning following my arrest, I was served an unusually tasty breakfast by an unusually beefy young woman named Mercy Day Belljoy. Between giggles, she managed to indicate that she admired foreigners. About an hour later, I was taken under guard into Sheriff Belljoy's office.
7: Here he is, Paul.
6: Kendall, I'm going to come to the point, if I can. Now, daughter of mine, Mercy Day, dear her mother, want you should learn her proper. A boy, tell him.
7: Well, what Pa means, Mr. Kendall, is that he's offering you a chance to be somebody around here, a trustee. Come and go as you like, long as we have your word, you won't run off.
6: Yeah.
7: Now, how about it? Well, you got something to say, ain't you?
0: I have more than something to say. Sheriff, has it ever occurred to you that I might have friends, business associates and the like, who will note my disappearance and start asking questions?
6: Like who?
7: Yeah, like who?
0: For your information, I happen to be a duly accredited correspondent of the London Times.
7: Well, now, what does that mean, Paul, that duly accredited?
6: Means his credit's good.
7: Oh, that's so.
0: That is not so. What it means is that the newspaper I work for expects to receive a journalistic report from me within the next fortnight. When they don't receive it, somebody's going to start asking questions. And when that happens, they'll start looking for me.
7: Paul, they ain't going to have much trouble finding him. Why, those folks on the stage...
6: They're long gone. On, aren't...
7: Yeah, but... Well, what about his writings?
6: They're going to receive it just the same as usual. Only, Kendall, you write one word about being in this predicament, a mess. You won't get no food at no time. No time. You won't get out of that cell. Well.
7: That's it.
6: Cell.
7: Well, how about it, Kendall?
6: Cell.
7: Now, you want to eat, don't you? And that cell can get mighty small after being in it 24 hours steady. Now, are you going to do what Pa wants you to? Learn my little sister manners and behave yourself? Or are you going to stay in your cell?
0: Well, I don't seem to have much of a choice, do I?
7: No, sir. You sure don't.
0: The first lesson was arranged in the Belljoy backyard. I was escorted to the house, then turned loose in Mercy Day's lair. She was eager. One can say that for her, and she tried hard.
8: Mr. Kendall, I just love the way your lip curls up when you talk. Say it again for me.
0: How now, brown cow?
8: That's it! Oh, that's so pretty! Oh, there's my ma. I want her to hear that piece. Ma! This man's learning me so good!
10: Fine, honey pot.
0: Quite nicely.
9: What about her manners? You ain't forgetting her manners, are you?
8: He sure ain't. He already done told me a lady don't spit in front of a man, no matter how much she wants to.
9: Well, I declare. What's she supposed to do?
8: That's right. You didn't tell me that, mister. What's she supposed to do?
0: The lessons continued, and as the days passed, my hope for an early rescue waned. Even if someone did come to Shoshone to inquire about me, Belljoy would deny ever having seen a journalist from England. And as for my reports to the Times, well, Mercyday was a good cook, and I disliked going hungry. So the reports were sent off per contract, except for one small detail. Those mailed by Belljoy were almost verbatim copies of the first reports I sent home after arriving in this western wilderness. Sooner or later, someone would arrive to inquire about me. But when help did come, it was from an unexpected quarter.
1: Kendall, you come on out of there. My pa wants to talk to you.
0: Oh? What about?
1: You'll see, and I sure pity you. Why, he's sitting in the office with a bottle of whiskey in front of him, and his face so red, he looks like it's going to explode.
6: Go on. What's on? Who'll make her? He mails him.
8: No, Pa. No. He ain't none of them things.
6: Pa, he ain't. We'll see you, Kendall. You, Kendall, over here.
8: Why, Mr. Kendall, how charming to
6: here.
8: See you.
6: Pa. Here, Kendall.
1: Pa. Pa. You. Before you get started, can I have a suck off of that bottle?
6: Boy, you get. Scott!
1: Yes, sir.
6: Kendall, you miserable female stealer. Conniving. Scheming.
8: Oh, he scheming. Ain't. He ain't. Yeah. It isn't none of that. He loves me.
6: He ain't in love. He's sick. He's sick. Look. Look at his face.
8: But he does love me. Tell him, Mr. Kendall.
0: Mercy Day. Sheriff, I...
8: It's all right, honey. You just speak up.
0: Sheriff, I have no intentions, honorable or otherwise, toward your daughter.
8: Paul, you said him. He can't say it to you like he did to me.
0: I said what to you, Mercy Day?
8: How do I love thee? Let me count the ways.
0: But that's poetry.
8: Sure is. Prettiest thing I ever heard.
6: Wait a minute. Wait a minute. A minute now, you really did say such words to my little girl, Kendall?
8: He just admitted it!
0: Well, yes, but that's part of your...
8: Part of courting me, huh, honey pot? Pa, why don't you pronounce us man and wife right now?
0: Later, much later, I returned to my cell... Still a bachelor, a state Mercedes seemed determined to change. Belljoy had ordered the lesson stopped. My privilege as a trustee rescinded. I was contemplating my dark future when I heard it. A scraping sound, just outside my cell.
11: Kendall. You, Kendall. Come over to the window.
0: Who is it?
11: Me. Charlie. The driver.
0: I thought you and everybody else had forgotten about me.
11: No, just waiting for the right time. Besides, I couldn't do nothing as long as I was sitting atop the stage. And I had to wait for my day off, which is now.
0: Charlie, take a message to...
11: No, no, don't fool with messages. I aim to get you out of there.
0: And if you do, I'll be in your debt forever.
11: Hush all that jabber. Ain't no time for it. Now, look, the stage leaves for Bear Claw in half an hour. And you're going to be on it.
0: Well, how?
11: Yeah, with this. You know how to use one of those, don't you?
0: Oh, yes.
11: Good.
0: Yes, I do.
11: Now, the sheriff's going to dinner. Won't be back. Only CB's here. Just don't shoot anybody you don't have to. Oh, and remember, half an hour. You just be out front, wave, and the stage will stop. I won't be driving, but it's all set so you can get aboard.
0: Thanks, Charlie. Oh, Charlie. Why are you doing this?
11: Well, Mr. Kendall, you won't believe this, but you know that little gal, that Mercy Day?
0: Oh.
11: You're ruining her, teaching her good manners and such. She thinks she's getting too good for me. You keep on. She won't marry me ever.
0: You know the saying, one man's meat is another's? Well, you know it. 15 minutes later, I walked to the door of my cell and yelled for CB. He responded, took one look at the gun in my hand, and promptly agreed to surrender his gun and step into my cell, which I just as promptly locked. A few minutes later, the stage pulled up, and I stepped aboard. It wasn't until some time after I returned to Bear Claw that I was told what had happened when Sheriff Belljoy learned of my escape. He was sitting on his back porch with Charlie, the driver.
4: So he lit out like a big saddle bird.
6: Boy, good. He fell for it. I really thought he was escaping. Oh, my. Pussyfoot, huh? Oh, you. Now, Charlie, you remember now. Remember now, the women got to think that he really, really escaped.
4: Yes, sir. Don't worry. I'll remember.
6: Good. Maybe someday you'll be assistant deputy. You like that, Charlie Waugh?
4: Like it?
6: What?
4: Yes, sir, Mr. Belljoy. That'd be just fine.
6: Sticky females. Bad enough having them practice manners and talking English. You know, Charlie Boy, I couldn't spit in front of them anymore.
4: No.
6: For a fact. And if you think that I'd let that Giggle Patch daughter of mine, marry up with something like him, a pussyfooting foreigner, boy, you drive a Charlie Boy. How you like to be my son-in-law, Charlie?
4: Well, Sheriff? Judge?
6: Mayor? Yeah.
4: I'd like it just fine.
6: Good, yeah. Son-in-law mine, Charlie Boy. Good.

Frontier Gentlemen was produced and directed by Anthony Ellis and stars John Daner as J.B. Kendall. Mr. Daner was also heard as Sheriff Belljoy. The story was written by Charles B. Smith. Featured in the cast were Richard Perkins, Virginia Gregg, Ron Meader, Jeanette Nolan, Harry Bartell, and Stacey Harris.

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4: It's Hop Along Cassidy. With action and suspense, out of the Old West comes the most famous hero of them all, Hop Along Cassidy, starring William Boyd. The Ring of the Silver Spurs heralds the most amazing man ever to ride the prairies of the early West, Hop Along Cassidy. This famous hero thrills his 60 million fans with action and dangerous adventure. In the role of Hopalong Cassidy is the popular star of the motion picture series, William Boyd. And appearing as that laughable old character, California, is Andy Clyde. Now to our story, The Medicine Man. Mr. Cassidy was 3 days overdue. That fact alone would have been enough to make the four ranch owners nervous. But there were other reasons, too. Joe Randall, foreman of the Double Ought, listened patiently while one of the other three men listed them.
5: I don't know what you're going to say, Joe. You knew Cassidy years ago on the Bar 20. You can vouch for him. Well, I don't know him, neither do I.
6: I don't know.
5: He got close to $20,000 of our money, and he's 3 days late.
7: Now, wait a minute, Ed. Don't get all riled up over nothing.
5: $20,000 ain't nothing.
7: Well, I'm not blue. You all thought it was a good idea to let Hoppy and his boys drive your herds into the railhead along with mine.
5: Yes.
7: Said it'd save you some money. And if he was going to do me the favor, he might as well drive your cows along with mine and collect for me.
5: I ain't said nothing about Cassidy anyway. It's that other one.
7: California?
5: No, the kid, that Marty Brett.
7: What's the matter with the kid?
5: One of my boys blew in from town a while ago. He tells me Speed Blaney is with us again.
7: With his gang?
5: Yeah. You know what that means.
7: What's that got to do with the kid?
5: He was seen hanging around with Blaney 2 nights in a row at Ricky's saloon. Almost like he was cooking up something. Maybe something to do with that $20,000 that Hoppy's toting home with him.
7: You sure about this?
5: Man who told me ain't given to exaggeration. So Cassidy's 3 days late with the money. So maybe Blaney put the fix on him through the kid.
7: Only a fool would try to dry gulch Hop Along Cassidy.
5: Blaney's done it to others. Don't matter none how fast a man is on the draw if you pot him in the back.
7: Okay, you win. They'll likely be putting up tonight at Boulder Inn. We can start tomorrow morning, meet them north of there on the trail, and collect our money. If
5: what?
7: If they're still alive.

0: Now back to Hopalong Cassidy and the Medicine Man. It's dark now as Hoppy, California, and young Marty Brett, the new Bar 20 puncher, ride up to Boulder Inn, the only spot of light in the long, barren valley. A small, solid top wagon is standing outside, the cab brightly lettered in red and green.
1: Doc Richards. Third sad sediment.
2: Oh, by golly, Marty, maybe he'll have something from my rheumatiz.
3: Maybe you'd better leave your rheumatiz alone, California. The last remedy you tried took all the varnish off the kitchen table.
2: Oh, it weren't so bad. Seems to me the hide grew back in my hip in less than a week. Now,
3: wait a minute.
1: What's the matter, Hoppy?
3: I'm going over there for hip frag. Doesn't that belong to Speed Blaney?
1: What if it does?
3: We've been through that before, Marty. I don't like the way you hung around with him in town. I don't mind saying so.
1: Why don't you leave that to me, Hoppy?
3: Maybe I would if I knew what was going on between you two.
1: That's just a little personal business.
3: Marty, you're part of the Bar 20 now. Whether you know it or not, we don't have personal or any other kind of business with men like Blaney. Come on, let's go inside.
1: That's $2 for one night, gents. Thank you.
3: We'll pull out first thing in the morning. You got a safe here?
1: No. Why?
3: I just wondered. Come on, boys. Let's get up to bed.
2: Oh, sounds good to me.
3: Coming, Marty?
1: Oh, I'll be up in a few minutes. I think I'll sit down by the fire a while.
3: All right.
2: We'll turn back to bed for you, dearie.
1: Oh, you're so sweet.
4: Hey, Sonny.
1: Yeah?
4: Come on over and be sociable.
1: I don't mind if I do.
4: Here's a chair.
1: Sit down. All right. Still playing solitaire?
4: Not exactly. What? Keep your eye on the cards I put down here.
1: Okay. Ace of clubs. Deuce. Try it.
4: Put your hand on him.
1: Yeah, I like that.
4: That's it. Now take it off.
1: The rest of it, three aces of diamonds. Oh, don't ask me to play poker with you, mister.
5: You ought to see the tricks he has for the rich customers.
1: Oh?
4: This is my niece, Janet. I'm Doc Richard.
1: Oh, we saw your wagon outside. I'm Marty Brett, Bar 20.
5: Hello, Marty.
4: Bar 20, eh? You're pretty far from home.
1: Oh, we ran a bunch of cattle in the market for some of the ranches north of here.
4: On your way home now?
1: After we turn over their money.
4: I see.
5: You must be pretty tired.
1: Yeah, I ran into a wind this morning. Still got a head full of trail dust.
4: Headache?
1: Ah, yeah.
4: I wonder if I could get some hot water from the kitchen.
1: Well, what for?
4: I've got just the thing for a headache. Janet, dear?
5: Yes?
4: Why don't you see if you can rustle up some hot water and cups? I think we all might feel better after a good hot cup of tea.
2: Pretty, man. Pretty, pretty, pretty. Don't know if you've ever seen such a pretty, pretty...
1: California. California.
2: Pretty, pretty...
1: California.
2: Oh, Hoppy.
3: What are you talking about?
2: Oh, shucks. I just met a right pretty widow with $1 million and a...
3: And what?
2: Doggone, you went and woke me up before I could marry
3: him. Oh.
2: Yeah. What time is it?
3: 11 o'clock.
2: Where's Marty?
3: Still downstairs.
2: Maybe you ought to go down and...
3: No, I've done enough talking. He's old enough to know when to come to bed.
2: Hoppy, you look worried.
3: I am. He's probably with Blaney again.
2: I guess I've got to do it.
3: Do what?
2: Hoppy, I've been an ornery critter all my life, but I never talked to four. That is when I promised to keep my mouth shut.
3: What are you talking
2: about?
3: Well,
2: I promised Marty I wouldn't blab, but I reckon if I don't, you'll keep getting worse and worse ideas, so...
3: Go on.
2: Hoppy, the kid owes Blaney $200 from a poker game over to McGowan's saloon at Rawhide before he come to the Bar 20. He's been saving his wages to pay Blaney back, but the gent's getting impatient and...
3: That's why he's been...
2: Yeah. Hoppy, you sure?
3: Well, that's how it is. I was afraid he was getting into some real trouble.
2: Now, Hoppy, now, don't you...
3: Don't worry. Well, now, I guess I can get some sleep.

0: Glad you like it, Marty. Here's another cup.
1: Thanks.
2: Doc Richards' special brew.
3: Spreads glow and warm through the veins, the arteries, and all their extensions and ramifications.
2: Right down to the tiniest capillary.
1: you know, it's just what I needed. I feel better already.
0: Headache gone?
1: Headache? Oh, what's a headache? You know something, Doc? You're wasted in this poor God-forsaken country. Take this remedy, you think you'll make a fortune. The sky had rained gold pieces.
2: What about it, Uncle?
0: Maybe someday. I don't know, though. We've been doing all right, haven't we, Janet?
2: Yes. We've been doing all right.

0: But I keep telling you, Cassidy, I ain't seen anyone this morning yet. I ain't... Oh, yeah.
1: Who was it?
0: Speed Blaney and his boys. I saw him leave early this morning from my window. They was paid up in advance, so I just turned over and went back to sleep.
1: What about Monty Burt?
0: Never heard of him.
1: The kid who was with us last night.
0: Oh, him, huh? Well, he might have been with Blaney, but I ain't sure.
2: Morning, Clark.
0: Oh, hello, Doc. Stand for breakfast?
2: Afraid not. Janet and I have some ground to cover today.
1: Did you check the ground?
0: Yep. Marty's horse is gone.
2: Oh, Marty?
1: What, do you know him?
2: Why, yes. He sat by the fire with us last night. Had a cup of tea.
1: Then what?
2: He went upstairs about midnight. To bed, I suppose. At least that's where he said he was going.
0: Hoppy, you reckon he saw us? I mean, about...
1: Never mind that now. We won't stop for breakfast either, clerk.
0: Well, you're missing some mighty fine victuals, gents. Well, let's see, Doc. You had the...
1: Come on, California.
0: Now, I hate to make miss breakfast.
1: I hate more to miss something else.
0: What's that?
1: The money for those cattle. Someone lifted my saddlebag last night. We're short $20,000.
3: Before we continue with this exciting story, here is a word from your announcer.

0: Now back to Hopalong Cassidy and the Medicine Man. It's almost noon now, and in a small grove of cottonwoods 10 miles north of Boulder Inn, Speed Blaney sits near a small fire watching a sooty coffee pot balanced on a rock over the coals. The man across from him, stretched out on the ground at the base of a tree, doesn't seem much interested in coffee.
1: What do you think, Blaney?
2: Go on. I'd like to hear something funny.
1: I mean, the kid running off this morning before we left.
2: Well, what's funny about that? I'll have my head examined for letting him walk out on me.
1: It ain't only that. Shorty breezed in this morning before we took off. He said the ranchers who own the cattle Cassidy sold are on their way to meet him and collect.
2: Yeah?
1: You don't suppose they don't trust him, do you?
2: I don't know. Hey, what are you getting at, Pete?
1: Well, suppose Cassidy was to show up without the money, with maybe some story about someone holding him up on the trail. You reckon they'd believe it?
2: You mean if we,
1: Yeah.
2: Hey, maybe you ain't so dumb, Pete. Maybe you got a brain after all. So the kid disappears. Everyone back at the inn knows that. And no matter what Cassidy said, they'd figure the kid run off with the money and Cassidy was trying to cover for him.
1: Yeah.
2: It's a gamble.
1: It's also $20,000.
2: Put the fire out. Let's lope over to the trail and check on Cassidy.
3: You won't have to go that far, Blaney.
2: Cassidy!
3: Put up your hand.
2: Yeah? How did you like it?
3: Give me your gun.
1: Okay.
2: Now, wait a minute, Cassidy.
3: Pick it up, Blaney.
2: But my hand...
3: Use the other one. There's a doctor on the trail south of the inn. He'll fix you up.
2: Here.
3: Thanks. California?
4: Here, Huffy.
3: Get rid of these, will you?
4: Sure will.
3: All right, Blaney. Where's the kid?
2: How would I know?
3: He's gone, along with some money we were carrying.
2: You mean he really has the money?
3: Yeah. What do you know about it?
2: Nothing. I didn't think Marty was that smart.
3: You haven't seen him?
2: No, don't you believe me?
3: I wouldn't. I hadn't heard what you and your pal here were talking about a minute ago.
5: You can't find your hardware at the bottom of the stream in the gully there. It can convenience you that way, but...
3: Come on, California.
5: Huh?
3: They haven't seen Marty. Let's go check with Doc Richards. He can't be too far away from the inn. Come on, Blaney. Better luck next time.
2: Oh, that sneaking skunk, I oughta...
1: You oughta what?
2: You like to shot my hand off. So he ain't got the money.
1: You think the kid took it?
2: Well, I don't know. Don't make no difference now. The robbery's out. He heard us.
1: Mm.
2: But there's a way to fix him, though.
1: What do you mean?
2: Come on. We're going to head off them ranchers. After we're through talking to them, they'll be sure Cassidy stole it.
1: Yeah. Only one thing. Who has the money?
2: I don't know. But I got a hunch that Doc has a sideline. Something besides medicine.

0: More tea in the boy? Best thing in the world for you.
1: Yeah, thank you, Doc. It's good tea.
0: You want to stay with us, don't you, Martin?
1: I want to stay with you.
0: Now, Martin, you've done just as I told you, because I know best. You took the money from Mr. Cassidy's room because it doesn't belong to him, does it? It belongs to us, to you and Janet and me.
1: It belongs to us.
0: But Mr. Cassidy is going to try to take it away from us. Look at me, Martin. That's it. You see, Mr. Cassidy is our enemy. He's going to try to kill us and take our money away.

0: And when he comes, you will kill him before he can kill us. You understand that, Martin? You will kill Mr. Cassidy and the men he rides with.
1: I will kill Mr. Cassidy.

0: wait a minute, Blaney. What are you trying to tell us?
1: I just told you I saw Cassidy. That's what you asked me, wasn't it, Joe?
0: Yeah, but that stuff about the money.
2: Yeah, what about the money?
1: I just said if he's got your money, he ain't aiming to give it up. We rode up to him this noon in a grove of cottonwoods. Real peaceable-like. And he liked to shot our heads off.
2: Look. Man, look at that. Oh,
0: wait a minute, boys. Let's not go jumping to any conclusions.
2: All right, Joe. You know Cassidy. We don't.
0: I tell you, he's as square as they come.
2: Ever try him out on $20,000 before?
0: What makes you think he run off with it, Blaney?
1: Well, all I know is that he's pumping lead at everything he sees. Why, he winged another one of my boys and rode off like the devil was after him.
2: Well, that's enough for me, Joe.
0: Okay, boys. Let's go.

0: Hold it, California.
1: What is it, Harvey?
0: The smoke comes from the shack up the draw.
1: And look.
2: Yeah.
1: There's Doc Richards' wagon next to it. Let's go.
0: Wait.
1: Huh?
0: I'm not sure enough about Doc to walk up to that cabin in broad daylight.
1: Mm-hmm.
0: Blaney hasn't got the money. As far as we know, the Doc was the last one to see the kid. Let's move up through the pass and those rocks.
3: Here we are, Hoppy.
0: Huh?
4: Don't reach for them guns. Got you covered.
0: What is this, Joe?
3: Better put up your hands, both of you.
1: You take the toll.
0: No, do as he says. All right, Joe. We got him up. What is it?
3: I'm sorry, Hoppy. We've been hearing things that made us a little anxious about our money.
4: Where is it, Cassidy?
0: Maybe you better tell me what you've been hearing.
3: The fella down the trail says you've been shooting at everything you see.
0: Blaney?
4: That's right.
0: Well, he's lying. You ought to know better than to believe anything a rat like Speed Blaney told you.
3: Okay, so he was lying. You can clear everything up by turning over the money so we can apologize and all go home.
0: Suppose I told you I haven't got it.
4: Wait a minute,
0: boys. It disappeared last night back at the hotel. I'm not sure, but I think a man named Doc Richards had something to do with it.
3: Hoppy, you ain't asking us to believe a pot of lard like the Doc would have nerve.
0: I'm not asking you to believe anything. I think he's up in that shack, though, with his niece. I think they've got Marty Beth with him. It's a long guess, but I think...
3: Get down!
1: Hold your fire!
3: Hey,
4: sucker snakes. It's Marty.
0: Yeah, he's just shooting at me.
3: What do you make of that, Hoppy?
0: I don't know, Joe. I used to think I was a pretty good judge of men. I guess I missed on Marty Beth.
3: Now, better pan out and surround him.
0: No, wait a minute, Joe. Let me handle this myself. California.
4: Yeah?
0: We'll work up this draw on the left until we get above him. Then we can come up from behind him. Is that all right with you, Joe?
4: I wouldn't touch that fella, Joe.
3: Wait a minute, boys. I'm willing to stake everything I got on Hoppy, whether you are or not. If it don't pan out, you can come to me for the money. I'll make it good.
4: Thank you, Joe.
3: Okay, Hoppy. Looks like it's up to you.
0: Easy now.
1: Yeah. Can you see him?
0: He's right below us. Take a look.
1: Yeah. Rifle all cocked and ready. Waiting for someone to show back there.
0: I still can't believe it. There's something wrong. Something we don't know about.
1: What do you mean, Hoppy?
0: I guess I don't know what I mean.
1: Look. He just leaned the rifle against that rock.
0: Hold it now. I can hit it. I'll knock it over the edge. Steady.
1: We got it. Come on. Marty!
5: Get away from me, Cassidy. Get away from me.
0: Don't reach for that six-gun, Marty. Don't.
5: Tell you, Cassidy, I will murder, don't.
0: Listen to me, kid. What's wrong? What's the matter with you?
5: Throw on me. I hate you. I'll kill you.
0: Shut up.
5: He's sick or something.
0: I know it. Marty, I hate to do this, but...
5: Throw on me, what?
0: Come on, California. Give me a hand.
1: You sure connected, Huffy.
0: I think I know now. Marty's been hypnotized. Doc Richards drugged him with that tea.
1: Hypnotized? What do you mean? It was his chin you hit, not his head.
0: I'll explain later, California. I know.

0: now. It's the Doc's doing. He sent Marty down here to take pot shots at you and me when we came up through that gap down there. Well, I don't want to disappoint him.
1: Why are you shooting me?
0: I just want the Doc to be sure Marty did the job for him. You take care of the kid, California. I'll holler when I need you.
1: Where are you going, Hoppy?
0: I think I'll drop in on the Doc. After all, it's just about...

0: I heard the shot. Was it...
1: Yes, I guess it's over. The kid couldn't miss at that range.
0: Oh. Well, where do we go from here?
1: Anywhere we want, honey.
0: You're pretty sure of yourself, Unc.
1: Why shouldn't I be?
0: Those ranchers will have 100-man posse out tomorrow morning looking for their $20,000.
1: Know what they'll find? Poor little Marty Brett, kind of bewildered as if he didn't know what happened. And all he'll remember is that he took the money and buried it somewhere.
0: You're sure that's all he'll remember?
1: Honey, you just leave that to me. Ah, that kid's made to order. In the old days on Chautauqua, I would have given my teeth for a subject like him. Water boiling?
0: It's all ready.
1: Good. When he comes back, I'll fix him another cup of tea. Talk to him a little while. Put him on his horse and send him down toward the valley. Then we'll move on. That must be him now. Hello, Martin. How did you... Who are you?
2: Hop along, Cassidy, miss. Sorry if I startled you. I just had some trouble down below here. I needed some help and saw this shack.
3: What kind of trouble?
2: Pretty sad thing. The young fellow who was riding with us disappeared last night. We trailed him up the draw here, and he was waiting for us down by the rock and tried to shoot us. Seemed like he was out of his head.
3: You mean you?
2: Yes. We had to kill him.
1: Oh. Well, life is full of tragedy, my friend. I sympathize with you.
0: The tea is ready, Uncle. Maybe Mr. Cassidy...
1: Yes, of course. How about a cup of tea, Mr. Cassidy? Might soothe your nerves. Nothing like tea.
2: Thanks, I will.
1: Good. Here you are. Take a good drink of that and... See here. Why are you pointing the...
2: Well, putting my gun here on the table where it'll be handy, Doc. You see, I'm not going to drink that tea. You are.
1: Me?
2: Yeah. I want to see how it works on someone else for a change. The kid isn't dead, Doc. We snap him out of it.
4: That's it, Doc.
3: Get out of my way!
2: Next time I won't miss.
0: Stop it! Don't kill him. The money...
3: Shut up, Gunnett.
0: It's no use.
2: What about the money?
0: It's in the saddlebag in the corner.

0: Now back to Hopalong Cassidy. You know something, Barty?
1: Well, not much. My brain still ain't what it used to be, and it never was a whole lot.
2: Well, I'm glad Joe Randall and those ranchers took the dock and his lease off our hands. I'd hate to have to listen to him spout all the way back to the sheriff's office.
1: Yeah, well, I reckon he'll have a good long spell to practice up on his hypnotism.
2: Only I think he'll find the prison guard isn't a very willing subject. You know, I can't get over that guy. I haven't the gall to try to pass off a cup of that tea on me.
1: Yeah, good thing you dumped it out. Someone might have come along.
2: Dump it out? I didn't dump it out.
1: Well, I looked just before we left the cabin. The cup was still on the table and it was empty.
2: What? Well, someone must hold it.
1: Huh?
2: Look, right next to you.
3: And you, Duchess Geraldine Vere de Vere, promised to take this here gent, California Carlson, for richer, for poorer, rheumatism and all, so long as ye both shall live.
1: California.
2: Wait, don't wake him, Marty. He's marrying that rich widow again. This time I want him to get it over with.

goodbye from Hopalong Cassidy and all the gang. We'll be back soon, and of course we hope you'll be with us when Hoppy and California really ride through another thrilling and exciting adventure. Hopalong Cassidy, starring William Boyd, is transcribed and produced in the West by Walter White, Jr. The Medicine Man was written by Harold Swanton. All stories are based upon the characters created by Clarence E. Mulford. This is a Commodore production.

0: Men, Frank Crummett is here with me to say a word about Roy Tann cigars. Frank Crummett.
1: I'm really a fan for Roy Tann, and the reason is Roy Tann has more long filler Havana tobacco, and yet it's a 5-cent cigar. 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

In a moment, you'll hear James Stewart as the Six Shooter. 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Hear Meet the Press, America's number one newsmaking program. And be sure to keep tuned for the dramatic story of communism in America on Last Man Out. It's a wonderful lineup of great programs, all of them heard only on NBC. James Stewart as the Six Shooter.

0: The man in the saddle is angular and long-legged. His skin is sun-dyed brown. The gun in his holster is gray steel and rainbow mother of pearl, its handle unmarked. People call them both the Six Shooter. The NBC Radio Network presents James Stewart as the Six Shooter, a transcribed series of radio dramas based on the life of Britt Ponsett, the Texas plainsman who wandered to the Western Territories, leaving behind a trail of still-remembered legends.
1: The fire had almost gone out, and the evening chill crept through the chinks in the rough-hewn logs of the cabin walls. But the man standing at the window made no attempt to stir the embers into flame. Instead, he stared at the graying sky and the purple hills, his eyes constantly narrowing as they tried to penetrate the lengthening shadows. A noise at the door behind him caused the man to spin around. His guns hovered in midair.
2: Who's there?
3: It's me, Wilbur. They're coming, Floyd. I see them from the top of the ridge.
1: How many?
3: 15, maybe more. It's pretty dark, but 15 anyway.
1: That ought to be enough.
3: Yeah.
1: Why'd you come back, Wilbur? How come you didn't run off like the others?
3: Well, I couldn't leave you here alone, Floyd. We've been together too long.
1: I ain't giving up. No matter how many there are, I ain't giving up.
3: Sure, sure. That's what I figured.
1: You figured I'd fight it out and you'd come back anyhow?
3: Back, ain't it?
1: Yeah. Here, load them for me.
3: Huh?
1: My guns, load them.
3: What, Floyd?
1: You got bullets, ain't you?
3: Oh, sure, yeah. It's just that I ain't never seen you take them off before. Never thought I'd see the day when Floyd Winters would take off his guns, hand them to another man. What makes you so trusting all of a sudden?
1: I've found out who I can trust. Found it out tonight. You didn't run off with the rest.
3: Yeah, if Russ was here, nobody would have run off.
1: Maybe, but Russ ain't here. Go on, Wilbur. Load them for me.
4: Floyd Winters handed the gun belt to his friend, turned and glanced out of the window. Wilbur English lifted one of the revolvers from its holster and checked the cylinder. There were two bullets inside. He raised the gun and pointed it at the other man's back. He calmly squeezed the trigger twice. The man at the window fell forward, shattering the glass.

0: I'd spotted the campfire all maybe about 15 minutes back, just before the trail swung down from Yellow Mesa into the canyon. I should have come on it by now. I'm pretty sure it was somewhere around here. But all I could see was just pitch black in every direction. Easy, boy. Easy. Cool. Well, maybe it's just been my imagination. I mean, no, doggone it. That smoke, all right. Whoa, it's gone. Whoa. I slid out of the saddle and moseyed around for a minute or two. Then I felt something warm through the toe of my boot. It was not just warm, either. It was... Well, that fire hadn't been out very long. Somebody had just finished burying it under a pile of dirt and sand. So I walked...
1: Get him up, Russ. Hi.
0: What?
1: Hi, I said. I ain't bluffing. You ought to know that.
0: Okay. But there's just one thing...
1: Don't turn around. Don't try nothing fancy, neither. You alone?
0: Yeah, I'm alone. But
1: wasn't very smart, Russ.
0: Now, look, mister. I don't happen to be Russ, whoever he is.
1: You think I don't recognize you? You think I don't know you've been after me ever since it happened?
0: Now, all I'm saying...
1: I felt you. Out there in the dark, I felt you coming closer and closer, and... So I built this here fire and waited, and then I put it out just before you got here. Figured you'd get curious and stop. Figured I'd have the draw on you.
0: Just listen to me,
1: will you?
0: I ain't
1: afraid to kill you, Russ. I ain't afraid to kill anybody now. You should have realized that. You should have realized that anybody else would be easy. After Floyd, and even you, Russ, you're going to be easy.
0: I never have believed in trying to get off a shot when another man has the draw, but I... The way things were going, it looked like I had to risk it. There just didn't seem to be any way of reasoning with him and making him understand who I was. I heard him take another step. I went down on one knee and twisted around, grabbed my gun. It shot just skimmed across the part of my hair. Thought it looked like I'd managed to do a little better than that. I heard his gun skid out of his hand, and he went over backwards. He didn't fall, though. He just sat down with a thud. And he stayed that way, sitting there in a heap, just staring at the ground. I picked up his gun and moved in closer. It was pretty dark, but I could make out a little fella, short, plumpish, with a kind of a white face. He kept his eyes down, as if he couldn't raise his head, and as if he just didn't want to bring himself to look at me.
1: Go on, Rusty. You get it over with. Don't make me wait. Don't make me beg. No, wouldn't do no good. Whatever I said, whatever I told you, wouldn't do no good. Please, Russ. Please, get it over. I was quick with Floyd. He never knew a thing. Never knew what hit him. I swear I did. Don't just keep me sitting here waiting. Don't do that.
0: You better tie something around that hand.
1: Huh? What?
0: Now, use your handkerchief or a piece of shirt tail or something.
1: Why, he really ain't Russ.
0: I tried to tell you that before.
1: Oh, but I thought from where you were standing... Well, you look just... I don't know. I was certain. I don't see how I could have been wrong.
0: Well, you sure were, mister.
1: Well, you must still be around here somewhere. You must still be following me.
0: Now, I've been on this trail all day. I haven't seen a single soul but you.
1: No? You ain't lying to me.
0: Oh, well, why should I lie to you?
1: Well, I didn't mean that. Don't pay no attention to me. I'm kind of upset.
0: Yeah. Well, go on. Do something about that hand.
1: Sure. It ain't hurt bad. Bullets went through fatty part.
0: Mm-hmm. Well, the next time you try to shoot somebody, you might find out who it is.
1: Oh, I'm awful sorry. Be more careful.
0: Yeah.
1: My name's Jones. Warren Jones.
0: Is that so?
1: Yeah, what's yours, mister?
0: Ponson. Britt Ponson.
1: Six shooter?
0: Yeah, some folks say that. My name's Ponson.
1: Well, no wonder you was so handy with a gun. Well, sure, I'm glad to meet you, Mr. Ponson.
0: The Jones, you said?
1: Yeah, that's right.
0: Not English? Not Wilbur English?
1: What are you talking about?
0: Well, I thought maybe you made another mistake tonight.
1: Another one?
0: Well, you were wrong about who I was. Are you sure you're not wrong about who you are, too?
1: Well, I guess it don't do me no good to lie to you. Yeah, you're right. My name is English.
0: Mm-hmm.
1: We met up before.
0: Oh, but I've heard about you.
1: Oh?
0: Yeah. And about how you killed Floyd Winters a couple weeks ago. I've heard about that.
1: Oh. Well, news sure does travel, don't it?
0: Some news does, yeah. I reckon it does.
1: You didn't know I was in these here parts, did you? You hadn't heard I was heading this way.
0: What?
1: You seemed so certain about who it was, I thought maybe you were expecting to run into me.
0: No, you weren't very hard to figure out, English. The way you thought I was somebody else, and named Russ, and the way you kept harping about Floyd.
1: Oh, well, now, here, listen, Mr. Ponsett, you won't tell anybody that we met up. You won't tell him where I am.
0: Know that?
1: You know he's looking for me, don't you? He swore he'd kill me.
0: You mean Russ Winter?
1: Well, sure, that's what I mean. And nobody's even trying to stop him. I thought folks would all be on my side now. I thought they'd be grateful for what I'd done. Been trying to catch Floyd for years. I saved him the trouble.
0: That's true. That's true enough.
1: Well, they act like killing him was wrong. They act like he was some kind of a hero.
0: Well, Floyd Winters wasn't any kind of a hero. I sure go along with that.
1: Well, then why is everybody against me? Why don't they capture us?
0: Oh, I expect they will before long.
1: When? After he's murdered me? Don't they realize that he's just as bad as Floyd ever was? They were two of a kind?
0: Well, you ought to know, English. You were part of their gang, weren't you?
1: I never denied that. Yeah, but I wasn't mean like Floyd and Russ. Oh, yes, I did my share of harm. I rode with them on plenty of holdups. But I never killed nobody. All the time I was with the Winters brothers, I never killed nobody.
0: Except Floyd. You killed him.
1: Well, it was different. He was an outlaw, wasn't he? Had it coming to him. Besides, if I hadn't shot him, there'd have been more killing. Well, you see, that posse that was coming, some of them, I was saving their lives.
0: And earning yourself a reward and a pardon at the same time, huh?
1: I wasn't thinking of that. I wasn't thinking of myself.
0: You weren't, huh?
1: No, sir. Oh, what good did it do me anyhow? Russ is hunting me down, and folks say that he's right. They say that I'm a coward, that I shouldn't have shot Floyd in the back. Well, it's easy enough to talk where they didn't know him, but I did. I had to shoot him in the back. There wasn't any other way.
0: Mm-hmm. It's kind of a convenient killing, too, wasn't it? With the posse outside ready to take you both?
1: Just like all the others, aren't you, Ponsett? You make a big thing out of law and order, but it's got to be done just so. It don't matter how many men Floyd Winters murdered in cold blood. Oh, just because he was shot in the back, you feel sorry for him. You hold it against me.
0: Now, look here. I don't feel sorry for Winters or anything that happened to him.
1: Well, then you're the only one.
0: And I'm not going to spend half the night arguing about it, either. Now, here's your gun. Now, why don't you just be a little more careful with it from now on, huh? So long.
1: You're just going to leave me here, huh?
2: What are you talking about? You said your hand wasn't hurt bad. You got a horse, haven't you?
1: Oh, sure. I got a horse. He's over there in those trees, but...
2: But what?
1: Well, I told you that Russ is after me. If he catches me alone, he'll kill me for sure.
2: Well, you don't even know he's in the neighborhood.
1: Well, you don't know that he is, and why can't I ride along with you, Ponsett? You're heading towards Single Pine, ain't you?
2: Yeah.
1: Well, Russ wouldn't try nothing if you were with me.
2: No.
1: Maybe you want him to kill me. Maybe you think that it's what I deserve.
2: Now, hold on. Hold on now.
0: Even if folks don't exactly approve of what you did to Floyd, the way you did it, I mean, well, nobody feels that Russ has got any right to revenge.
1: And it's okay for me to ride along with you? Just as far as Single Pine.
0: What do you figure to do there?
1: Well, I got to meet up with Sheriff Preston. He's leaving for Cheyenne tomorrow, delivering a prisoner. Promised to take me along with him.
0: Oh.
1: Well, that's where my pardon's waiting in Cheyenne. And the reward money.
0: I see.
1: I'm entitled to it, ain't I?
0: Yeah. Yeah, I guess you've earned it, all right.
1: Well, Sheriff Preston gave me his word. He said he'll see to it that I get to Cheyenne okay.
0: Mm-hmm. Well, Mike Preston's a good man. Haven't got anything to worry about that.
1: Oh, yeah, but I got to make it to Single Pine first, Ponsett. I got to make it that far on my own.
0: Mm-hmm.
1: Well, what'd he say?
0: All right, English. Get your horse.
3: We'll return to James Stewart as the six-shooter in just a moment. It's a strange quirk of human nature, but most of us never think, except in the most abstract way, of an accident ever happening to us. It's always the other fellow who's involved. But nevertheless, accidents go right on happening at an ever-increasing alarming rate. And it can't always be happening only to the other fellow. For instance, one out of five families will have a traffic accident this year. Think of that. And how can you be sure you won't be that one? Well, there's one way of piling up some percentages in your favor. A few simple precautions will guarantee better accident odds for your family. For one thing, remember it's not always easy to stop quickly in wet weather. Drive so that you can stop when and if you want to. And always drive with a clean, clear windshield. There are a great many safety precautions, and for the most part, it's simply a matter of applying common sense to driving. Just remember to drive as if your life depended on it, because it does. Now, Act Two of The Six Shooter, starring James Stewart as Britt Ponsett.

0: Well, we rode on through most of the night, Wilbur, English, and me. Well, about 11 o'clock, we stopped to rest, but Wilbur was so doggone nervous and skittery, I just couldn't get any sleep, so we started off again. Must have been about noon when we finally hit Single Pine. The main street wasn't very crowded, a couple of wagons, two or three ladies in the mercantile, and old Judge Hendricks sunning himself in front of the livery stable. Everything seemed pretty normal, just about what you'd expect on a Tuesday. That didn't keep Wilbur from looking back over his shoulder every once in a while, like he thought somebody was getting ready to put a bullet in the nape of his neck. We headed over to the hitching rail in front of Sheriff Preston's office and pulled up. Who's going?
1: Come on.
0: Well, here we are.
1: Yeah. Thank you, Punchy.
0: Now, enough to thank me for. I didn't do anything.
1: Well, you never know what might have happened if you had...
0: What's the matter, Andy?
1: That fellow standing there in the shade beside that store.
0: What about him?
1: Well, I can't make him out. Not real clear. It does sort of look like Russ.
0: It does, huh? He looks a whole lot more like Ben Fletcher. That happens to be his hardware store he's leaning up against, too.
1: Oh.
0: Now, come on. Let's get inside. Look at it. Sounds like he's asleep.
1: That's a fine way for a sheriff to be acting. Suppose that had been Russ Winters out there just now.
0: Well, it wasn't. And this isn't Sheriff Preston either.
1: What?
0: No, he's still watering. Hey, Phil. Hey, come on. Come on, wake up, Phil.
2: What are you doing right here?
0: Well, a man has come in town every once in a while. Looks like you're taking pretty easy, Phil.
3: The baby's got the colic. Didn't get a wink of sleep all night long.
0: Is that so? I hope it's nothing serious.
3: No. Doc says it'll be all right in a couple of days.
0: Oh, fine. Glad to hear. Is Mike around?
4: Yeah, you just missed him, Britt.
0: Oh?
3: He left about an hour ago. I'm holding down the fort till he comes back.
1: You mean the sheriff's already gone to Cheyenne? You heard me? He's gone?
3: No. He had to take some men over toward Red Rock. He's putting off his trip to Cheyenne for a day or so.
1: He's putting it off, is he?
3: Yeah, that's what he said.
1: Well, what am I supposed to do? Just sit around and wait for him? The sheriff up gallivanting somewhere? Who's going to protect me?
3: Just what is it you need protecting from, mister?
0: This is Wilbur English, Phil.
3: Oh.
1: Well, the sheriff promised that he'd see that I got to Cheyenne. He promised he'd take me with him.
3: Well, he can't take you till he goes himself. But he left word he was expecting you. Said I was to tell you to sit tight and not leave town.
1: I might have known that he'd pull a stunt like this.
0: Well, what are you talking about?
1: You're a fancy sheriff. That's what I'm talking about. I told you they all want Russ to kill me. They all think I got it coming. Well, why do you think that Sheriff Preston picked today to leave town so that he'll be out of the way if Russ shows up, so he won't have to do nothing towards stopping him? That's what?
3: Now, you listen here. If Mike Preston said he'll take you to Cheyenne, he'll take you there. He ain't never gone back on his word yet. Not even with a murdering outlaw. I forgot you ain't an outlaw anymore. You're just a public-spirited citizen. All right, Mr. Public-spirited citizen. You get yourself over to that hotel across the street and you stay there. When Mike comes back, I'll tell him where you are. Well, what are you waiting for? How in thunder did you happen to come into town with him?
0: Oh, we met up accidentally last night. He seemed kind of anxious for company.
3: Funny, ain't it? The way you feel about a man like that. Well, getting rid of Floyd Winters was a blessing. Ain't no doubt about it. And I guess we all owe English something for killing him. If he hadn't done it when he did, nobody knows how many other men would have been shot.
0: Yeah, that's true.
3: Yeah, but somehow... Well, in spite of all that, it's pretty hard to like English very much, ain't it?
0: It seems like it's darn near impossible, doesn't it, Phil? Well, I had something to eat over at Molly Davis's cafe, and then I did my errands. Got myself a new pair of boots and a haircut. I almost fell asleep sitting in a barber's chair. I guess that was to be expected, seeing as how I didn't get much rest the night before. And the idea of taking a little siesta sort of crossed my mind. Not that I usually nap in the daylight, you understand, but I went over to the hotel and rented myself a room. And
4: I was planning to stay in town overnight anyhow, so I figured I might as well get my money's worth out of the bed I was paying for. After all, it's cost me 50 cents. Must have been about 4:15 when I heard somebody pounding at the door. Yeah? Yeah, who is it?
1: It's me, Wilbur.
4: All right. Come on in.
1: He's here. He's in Single Pine.
4: What are you talking about?
1: Didn't you hear what I said? Russ Winters is here in Single Pine right now. He's here this afternoon.
4: No, take it easy, English.
1: You've got to help me get away, Ponson. You got to.
4: You imagine you saw him a couple of times before. You remember that?
1: Maybe I did, but this ain't my imagination.
4: Hmm?
1: Go on. Go on, read it.
4: What's this? You don't have much longer to wait, Russ.
1: Well?
4: Well, where'd it come from, Amy?
1: He shoved it under the door to my room.
4: Did you see him?
1: I didn't have to see him.
4: Well, I'd say if Russ Winters was in town and knew where you were staying, he wouldn't waste any time sending you notes.
1: It's just what he'd do, Ponson. He liked to torture me. He'd like nothing better.
4: Mm-hmm. Maybe so. Sheriff back in?
1: I don't know, and I'm not waiting around to find out.
4: Oh?
1: There's a train for Cheyenne at 4:30. I'm taking it.
4: I thought Sheriff Preston said you were to sit tight.
1: Oh, sure. Sit tight and be murdered. You seen that message? Seen it with your own eyes. You don't expect me to stick around here after that, do you?
4: Yeah, if I was in your place.
1: But you're not in my place, Ponson.
4: That's so. I'm not.
1: But you got to do something for me.
4: Oh?
1: Just see me to the station and make sure I get aboard that train, all right? It ain't much to ask, is it?
4: Well, it depends on whether Russ Winter's really in town or not.
1: But I tell you, he won't shoot if somebody's watching. He won't take a chance until he sure killed me.
4: I still think you're making a mistake. I think you ought to stick around until the sheriff comes back.
1: Oh, I don't care what you think.
4: Okay, English, go ahead. I'll keep an eye on you.
1: Well, come on.
4: What for? The depot's right across the street. I've got a front window here. I won't have any trouble watching you from here. Go on. The train pulled in right on time, 4:30. I saw Wilbur English climb aboard. As far as I could tell, he was the only passenger getting on Single Pine. I looked up and down the street. Nobody seemed to be paying any attention to him one way or the other. Well, I figured that would be about the last we'd see of him. As soon as he collected his reward money, he'd probably head east. Back there, he could stay out of Russ Winter's way. And Russ would probably be captured sooner or later, just a question of time. The only thing that puzzled me was that note English had found. I thought maybe I ought to tell Phil Waterman about it, so I walked over to the sheriff's office.
5: Yeah, might have known it. So that's what they were up to, those little devils.
4: Was that?
5: The McPherson kids. I went over to the hotel to see if English got a room all right. He was sort of my responsibility as long as Mike was out of town.
4: Yeah, sure.
5: Well, just as I got to the top of the stairs, I saw Sandy McPherson's two boys standing outside English's room.
4: Mm-hmm.
5: They ran off just as soon as I spotted them, so I figured they'd been doing something they shouldn't.
4: Oh. Well, you think it was a couple of kids put that note under the door?
5: Well, must have been.
4: Oh, me darn.
5: Yeah, they probably heard he was in town, maybe even recognized him going into the hotel.
4: Yeah.
5: I guess they thought they'd give him a little scare. You know, English isn't very popular, even with the kids, but...
4: Yeah, I know that.
5: Made up a song about him, and how he killed Floyd Winters.
4: Is that so?
5: Sure. First thing you know, folks will be forgetting that Winters was an outlaw and a murderer. They'll just remember that he was shot in the back by one of his own men. And they'll say that that was wrong, and they'll feel sorry for him. And we'll have Wilbur English to thank for that, too. Yeah, maybe that's why I ain't so sure he done us any favors. No matter how you look at it.
4: Isn't that Mike pulling up over there?
5: Hmm? Yeah. Hey, he must have been doing some fast traveling. Look at the foam on that Pinto's flanks. Wonder how he made it.
4: Oh, hello, Mike.
6: Howdy, Britt, what are you doing here?
4: I was passing the time of day.
6: Oh?
5: Everything all right, Sheriff?
6: Yeah, it's pretty good, Phil, pretty good. I thought we were going to get Russ Winters this afternoon, but he slipped through our fingers again.
4: You mean Russ was really in the neighborhood here?
6: Well, not exactly, Britt. Not exactly. Closest he got was about 15 miles east. I heard he was heading our way, though, so I took some of the boys out to see if we couldn't bring him in. We picked up his trail, too, and we were gaining on him, but he hightailed it into Red Rock and grabbed the train just as it was about to pull out.
7: Depot agent remembered him, description and all. I telegraphed ahead. They'll be waiting for him in Cheyenne when he gets there.
4: He took the Cheyenne train?
7: The Union Pacific Express. You know, Britt. One leaves here at 4:30.
4: Yeah. Yeah, I know. Well, they arrested Russ Winters in Cheyenne, all right. Didn't even try to get away. But Wilbur English, Wilbur never got there. The passenger said it happened just after Russ got aboard at Red Rock. Wilbur took one look at him and started running through the cars. And when he got to the back platform, well, he just didn't stop. And he fell 75, 80 feet right straight down the side of the ravine. He didn't have a chance. The funny thing was that the folks who saw it, they said that Russ Winters hadn't made a move toward him. Not a move.

If a neighbor in distress came to your door, would you help him? Of course you would. But not everyone who needs help can come to you personally. It may be a flood victim in Ohio, the victim of an earthquake in California, of a hurricane in Texas. Or it might be your boy, or your neighbor's boy in Korea, needing an emergency furlough to come home. 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It means that in any emergency, in any disaster, you are there serving humanity.

0: 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Mr. Stewart may currently be seen in the Universal International picture, The Glenn Miller Story. Others in the cast were Frank Gerstle as Floyd Winters, Herb Vigran as Phil Waterman, Barney Phillips as Mike Preston, and Paul Richards as Wilbur English. 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By the way, you'll be interested in knowing, The Six Shooter has been chosen for broadcast to our men overseas through the facilities of the Armed Forces Radio Services. 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
4: Hey, hold on, kids. 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Stop the music.
5: What's the matter, Harlow?
4: Yeah, what's wrong?
6: Wrong, brother. You mean what's right. The Kelvinator Division of Nash Kelvinator has agreed to stand by tonight and let Nash have the whole show. And this is why. Just listen to this telegram from Nash.
7: Okay to announce big news. Stop. All Nash dealers, coast to coast. Now, get this. All Nash dealers will have the new Nash on display tomorrow.
6: Say, that's the news I've been waiting for. You and a million others, Kurt. And what an eyeful they're going to get. That new Nash 600 and Nash Ambassador are two beautiful automobiles.
5: You mean you've seen them?
6: Seen them. I've driven them. And believe me, I never knew what driving meant before.
5: Is the Nash 600 really big?
6: Even bigger than you thought it was going to be.
8: And how about economy? 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
6: Like a breeze, Kurt.
5: I want to know...
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7: 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You've waited a long time for this, but man, it was worth it. 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
5: That's what we've been waiting to hear. Now let's make with the music, okay, Vic? Let's get going again.
6: 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And it has a weather eye conditioned air system and a convertible bed, coil springing on all four wheels. But words can't describe the new Nash cars. You've just got to see them to appreciate them. They're terrific performers. And so much smoother, so much quieter, so much easier to drive. But don't let other folks try to tell you what they're like. See the new Nash 600 and the Nash Ambassador yourself. 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They're there right now waiting for you. One look, and you'll know why we say you'll be ahead with Nash. Starting tomorrow, the new Nash will be on display in your local Nash dealer's showroom. You'll want to see it. Everybody wants to see this great new Nash car.

0: Midnight. A penthouse on one of Manhattan's skyscrapers, owned by wealthy Roger Hammond. In the dim light of his library, Hammond studies a group of papers on his desk. Then comes a knock on the door.
1: Come in. Who is it? I can't see you in this blasted darkness, so come in. What do you want? You've got a gun. In heaven's name, don't point that thing at me. Stop it, do you hear? Stop it!
2: Come in, Mrs. Hammond.
3: Thank you, Inspector Mills. I flew back from Uruguay as soon as I got your telegram.
2: Will you sit down?
3: Roger's death is the most shocking thing that's ever happened to me. Who could have done this awful murder?
2: I wish I knew, Mrs. Hammond. Of course, we'll do everything we can. Now, there are a few questions I'd like to ask. Merely routine, of course.
3: Anything I can tell you, Inspector.
2: This friend of your husband, Stanley Macon, was there any friction between them?
3: Oh, no, never. They were the best of friends.
2: Macon was alone at his hunting lodge in Maine when the murder occurred.
3: And I was so far away. If only I'd been here.
2: Exactly why did you go to Uruguay, Mrs. Hammond?
3: Business for Roger. And because I'd never been to South America, he thought it'd be a kind of vacation for me.
2: Mm-hmm.
3: Been there only 2 days when I received your wire telling me what happened.
2: Yeah. Do you mind telling me what your plans are? Will you take over Mr. Hammond's enterprises?
3: Oh, I don't know. I suppose so. I haven't been able to think of anything these last 2 days. So hard to believe he's gone. And I suppose I was warned of it in a way.
2: What do you mean?
3: Well, it's one of those things that's hard to explain. A terrible presentiment I had. One evening in Uruguay, the night of his murder.
2: Tell me about it.
3: But it's really nothing, Inspector.
2: In murder, everything is important, Mrs. Hammond.
3: I'd gone for an automobile ride all alone. The moon was shining very brightly, and I was speeding, I'm afraid. But I'm a careful driver. I always keep far to the right. And that night, I made a point of it because I was speeding. So suddenly, in the center of the right lane, I saw the figure of a man. I slammed on the brakes, and I was terrified to see in the headlights that the man was Roger. I swerved and ran the car off the road and stopped.
2: You must have been terribly frightened.
3: Oh, I was. But I climbed out and ran back to the highway, and on the whole stretch of road, there wasn't anybody at all. And I could see clearly in the moonlight. I know you won't believe me.
2: You're right, I don't. Because you're lying, Mrs. Hammond.
3: Lying? Why, what do you mean?
2: I mean you were never in Uruguay at all. I'm going to hold you for questioning, and perhaps for murder.
0: What was the clue that made Inspector Mills know Tony Hammond was not telling the truth? In a moment, we'll hear, but first...

0: But now, the solution to our mystery.
1: Mrs. Hammond stayed behind in New York, killed her husband, and supposedly returned from South America to tell me about her strange presentiment. She said she was driving on the right side of the road. So I knew she couldn't have been to Uruguay, or she'd have known that Uruguay is the only country in the Western Hemisphere where driving on the left still prevents.

0: frontier fighters, devoted sons and ardent champions of those daring deeds which brought fame and fortune to the West. One of the most thrilling epochs in the history of the West and Southwest was the magnificent achievement of spanning the continent by the Union Pacific and the Central Pacific Railroads. Behind this great epic feat, there was a pitched battle of men, fighting feverishly against time, the elements, and Indians. And for the formative years, this great saga of sweat and steel was boisterously chanted against the background of the Civil War. One night, before the fall of Vicksburg, Colonel Grenville Dodge was suddenly ordered to Washington. The business was marked urgent. The signature was that of Abraham Lincoln. The president remarks to his wife, Mary Todd Lincoln.
1: Mary, I've sent for Grenville Dodge.
2: Aren't there enough men in Washington to advise you about the Union Pacific Railroad?
1: Oh, yes, Mary, but they're not honest men. Under the Railroad Act of 1862, we can start building now. They have in California. We haven't here because every congressman wants the railroad to start in his state. If it were small enough, he'd like to have it puff out right from his own backyard.
2: Oh, Abe Lincoln, how can you keep on joking when you got a war and a transcontinental railroad on your hands?
1: No, not on my hands, Mary. In my hands. The Civil War in my right hand and a transcontinental railroad in my left. And I guess I'll manage to juggle them both. Oh.
3: Colonel Dodge for his appointment, Mr. President.
1: Oh, yeah, I'll see him. Mary, knitting and war go together, but not knitting and railroads.
2: I had no intention of staying, Abram.
1: To span a continent and bring the people of the West face to face with the people of the East.
4: Mr. President?
1: Yeah. Come in, Dodge. Come in.
4: Mr. President?
1: Yeah. Dodge, I called you to the White House because you're an honest man. That's first. Second, because you know about railroads.
4: I'm honored, sir.
1: By the Act of 1862, Congress gives me the power to authorize the building of a railroad. A company is formed known as the Union Pacific. They're waiting only for one thing. An approved starting point and government money.
4: Mr. President, suppose I furnish the money and you furnish the starting point.
1: Yeah. Seriously, Dodge, the issue is this. Oh, pull up a chair. Don't be so formal.
4: Thank you, sir.
1: California already has broken ground for the Central Pacific. We're still waiting. The money crowd are lobbying for Omaha as a terminal. Of course, they want to serve themselves. I want to serve the nation.
4: You can serve the nation best, Mr. President, by breaking ground at Council Bluffs, Iowa.
1: Mm.
4: If you step to this map, sir.
1: Mm-hmm. Well, that is strategic.
4: This is the way the route should go. Starting here, and possibly meeting with the Central Pacific in Utah.
1: Yeah, that's a great stretch of country. Plains, desert, mountains.
4: You'll need an army of workers, Mr. President, to build the railroad, and an army of soldiers to protect the workers.
1: Well, Dodge, when do you think this work should start?
4: Right now, sir.
1: That's the way I feel about it. If I can just live to see the war brought to a just and righteous end and this railroad underway...
4: Why, Mr. President, you live to drive the golden spike in the last railroad tie connecting East and West.
1: No man lives longer than he should, and there's no exception to the rule, be the man a rail splitter or a president. I'll start the work, Dodge, but when the war is over, I want you to finish it.
0: And so with a nation torn by a war that threatened her very existence, this vision, which far-sighted men had had for more than a quarter of a century, began. Feverishly, thousands of men worked under the burning sun of summer and the rain, snow, and stinging sleet of winter. Worked, sweated, swore, but drove on. Millions of government money more than matched millions of private capital. Out of the gloom and suspicion which shrouded the early years emerged hope and optimism and faith. Hundreds of miles of tracks had been laid, both in the East and the West. The war was drawing to a close. Then, suddenly came the day the war was over. In the West, Leland Stanford, inspiration of the Central Pacific, said,
5: I say that every man who lays down his musket should pick up a shovel, an axe, and a hammer, and work for the railroad. The destiny of the West lies in the East, and the destiny of the East in the West. God speed the day when men and women in the East, the West, the North, and the South shall stand shoulder to shoulder and heart to heart, not as rebels or Yankees, but once again as Americans.
0: nation rejoiced at the end of the conflict and

0: gone out and shot Old Abe.
1: What shot Abe?
2: Shot Old Abe.
3: Bill, it can't be.
0: Poor Old Abe. An act by the name of Booth in Ford's Theater shot him dead.
4: For the next week, after the assassination of Abraham Lincoln, chaos was king. The alarmists predicted the railroads would be abandoned. Those who wanted to hold back the march of progress said it was the will of God. The Almighty had stepped in and stopped such wickedness. Then Andrew Johnson took the oath of office, called for Grenville Dodge, now a general, and sent him directly to the Indian country. This was the first order Dodge telegraphed to all district commanders on the plains.
5: Place every mounted man in your command on the South Platte route. Repair telegraph lines. Attack all bodies of hostile Indians. Stay with them and pound them until they move north of the Platte or south of the Arkansas. I am coming with two regiments of cavalry to the Platte line and will open and protect it.
4: But it was one thing to give an order on the plains in 65 and another to see that it was carried out. Late in July, 2,000 Indians of different tribes launched a campaign to destroy all telegraph stations along the Platte. In August, matters reached a crisis. The government, its army reduced to peacetime strength again, was faced with the problem of going on or backing out. To control the Indians, a new army of 22,000 men was needed and $50 million to finance such a campaign. The treasury was almost depleted, yet the railroads called for more government money and the emigrant trains called for protection. General Dodge, intent on a solution of the problem, took a small company of mounted soldiers and went into the heart of the Indian country.
0: General, is this a scouting expedition or just what is it?
5: I'm looking for two things, Pelody. Where all these surprise attacks come from. Also, for some undiscovered pass through which the railroad might go down into the Laramie Plains without so much grain.
0: Well, you certainly picture the smallest troop a man could want to risk a pitched battle with.
5: Halliday, I'm not looking for a fight today.
0: Oh, there, oh. Well, looks like you'll have it anyway. Indians and a lot of them.
5: Give me those glasses. Crows.
0: How many?
5: About 300.
0: You think they see us?
5: No doubt they followed us all day and aimed to close in at night.
6: Dismount!
7: Dismount!
6: Dismount!
7: Climb up to the top of this ridge!
8: Yes, sir.
9: Yes, sir.
5: We're fired on. We'll return the fire immediately. Start signal fires, which our regiment will see.
0: Look, the crows have dismounted now. They're starting to scale the mountains to cut off retreat either north or south.
5: All right. We're high enough for the fires, and there's plenty of fuel here.
6: Start the signal fire!
8: Yes, sir.
5: Indians coming closer.
6: Six of you men, start picking them off.
10: Fire's going, sir. Let them have a volley or two.
6: Good! All right, men. Let them have a volley!
10: Yes, sir.
0: Get down and pick off one or two of them close yourself.
6: What's the difference rising, sir?
10: General Dodge.
6: Good. We should have an answering signal before long.
0: More crews. Stay on the mountains here.
6: A volley in that direction, men.
10: Our camp's answering, sir. They're coming.
0: There they go, General. Every last crow is backing up and hightailing it for home.
5: They saw the answering smoke signals through from our camp.
6: Hold your fire now, men.
8: Yes, sir.
5: Melody, I've been so busy looking straight ahead and to the left, I never thought to look to the right. See that slope going down so gently to the plain?
0: Yes.
5: I think we've discovered a pass through which we can build the Union Pacific into Laramie.
0: I wonder where that slope goes to.
5: It seems to me it slopes down to a creek bed. Must be a grade of less than 100 feet to the mile.
6: Len, Jim, you keep a lookout here.
8: Yes, sir.
6: Rest of you fellows mount horse and follow me. Yes, sir. I think we've made a real find this time.
4: General Dodge made a discovery that is part of the history of the Union Pacific. He took back to Washington the discovery of this new pass and the plan of action to put down the Indians. Both were bitterly fought, but in the end, he won. The years, good and bad, fraught with victory and with defeat, rolled on. And then came that historic day, May 10th, 1869. The last rail was ready to be laid, and the last

0: fight to be driven. A Union Pacific steam monster driven from the east was almost chugging in the face of one driven from the west. The meeting place was Promontory Point, Utah. Now, the last rail was laid, and three spikes were to be driven. One, gold from California. A silver spike from Nevada. And an iron spike from the east. A telegraph line attached to the silver hammer used to drive the spikes was wired to a telegraph instrument, and the thrilling news was carried to the nation. The Transcontinental Railroad had at last become a reality, and the nation was welded into a stronger, more indissoluble union. This was as Leland Stanford had predicted in 1862.
1: The day when men and women in the east, the west, the north, and the south shall stand shoulder to shoulder and heart to heart, not as rebels or Yankees, but once again as Americans.
0: And so, another chapter has been written in the lives of frontier fighters.

0: Police headquarters, Inspector Hoskins speaking.
1: Police?
0: Yeah? Yeah, what is it?
1: Sam Blaine speaking, 37 Hudson Way. Come quick, my wife is dead. Gas.
0: Dead? How long?
1: I don't know. Just got home.
0: 37 Hudson Way. Okay, be right out. And in the meantime, you better throw open those windows and doors. Hey, Mike, grab your Chef Poe. We got some calling to do. Mr. Blake?
2: Yes, Inspector. Come right in.
0: Thanks. Oh, Mr. Blake, my assistant, Mike Tusky.
3: Howdy.
0: Where's the body? You haven't moved her?
2: No, sir. She's here in the kitchen.
0: Oh, yeah.
2: Right where I found her.
0: Of course. Well, Mike and I'll just have a look.
3: And there she is, Inspector. Yeah, there's a doornail.
0: Gassed, all right. You can still smell a little.
3: Yeah, looks like most of the gas came from the oven. The door's still a little open. What's that?
0: My simple powers of deduction would say it's a bird.
3: Oh, there it is, a canary. A bird cage in the kitchen, huh?
0: Yeah, but right now we better get back to Mr. Blake. Now, Mr. Blake, if you don't mind, there are just a few routine questions. I'd like to know exactly what happened.
2: Well, sir, I just come home from the game tonight. I'm quite a fan, but my wife didn't care much for sports, so I usually went alone. As I was saying, the game was over about 10:20, I should say.
0: And you came right home?
2: Yes, sir. I drove and made it home about 11. I thought I smelled something when I tried the door, and the minute it was open, it hit me in the face. Gas all over the place. I rushed in, calling to Jane, and when I went to turn off the jets, I found her there on the floor, dead.
0: I see.
2: Of course, I knew she was gone when I found her. First thing I could think of was to call the police.
0: Your wife has obviously been dead since about 10. Mr. Blake, if you don't mind my asking, just what happened in the last few seconds of play at the game?
2: Why, Zakowitz fumbled and Tarleton recovered for an 80-yard touchdown run. Well, look here, Inspector. What are you driving at?
0: Just that in case this shouldn't be suicide, I wanted to know if you could back up your alibi.
3: Not suicide? What are you driving at, boss?
2: Yes, Inspector. What are you driving at?
0: Just this, Mr. Blake. I arrest you for the murder of your wife.
4: What did Mr. Blake overlook? Do you know the clue? In a moment, we'll hear firsthand from the inspector. But first,

0: And now let's see if your powers of deduction are the same as the inspector's.
1: You can't arrest me. I was at the game till 10:20. I proved it. And you said yourself my wife died 20 minutes before.
2: I haven't forgotten the powers of radio, Mr. Blake. But there are a few things you did forget. First of all, if you wanted to kill your wife and then make it look like she was overcome by gas, it might have helped if you'd turned on enough gas. Your wife was dead from another cause, the source of which will be found in an autopsy before the gas jet was even opened. The thing you forgot, Mr. Blake, is that canaries are quite as susceptible to gas as human beings. If there had been enough gas in that kitchen to kill a woman, a small bird certainly could not have survived. And your singing canary is still alive, Mr. Blake. Very much alive.

evening, ladies and gentlemen. Well, by now, we're getting a bit used to winter. We're like soldiers in the middle of a campaign, growing hardened to discomfort and better able to take it, and looking with longing toward the day when the war is won and there'll be plenty of everything again, including that good Olga Cole. But like good soldiers, we can't afford to let down now that victory is in sight. We must work harder than ever to get every bit of heat from the coal we get, make it go further and use less. We must figuratively tighten the belts on our coal bins and wade into old man winter with a little less fuel and a little more heat from every ton. That can help make Hitler's ghost walk.

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0: have gun, will travel. Starring Mr. John Daner as Paladin. San Francisco, 1875. The Carlton Hotel, headquarters of a man called Paladin.
1: Ah, good evening, Mr. Paladin.
2: Ooh, hey, boy, you're all dressed up. Well, that's right. This is your night off. Where are you going?
1: Oh, Mr. Paladin, big party.
2: Oh?
1: Celestial Dragon Society Clubhouse.
2: Yeah, sounds like fun.
1: Oh, Esau, you know about mortgage on Celestial Dragon Society Clubhouse?
2: Uh-huh.
1: Well, we don't have money to pay off mortgage, so hey, boy, get fine idea.
2: What was that?
1: Hey, boy, figure, everybody in society buy ticket on big Chinese lottery. Somebody sure to win, and then they give money for mortgage.
2: That's a great idea, if it works.
1: Oh, I drew a lottery yesterday.
2: Well, what do you know? So now you're celebrating with a mortgage burning party, huh?
1: No, not exactly.
2: Huh?
1: Nobody win.
2: Ah, that's too bad. Well, that figures.
1: Everybody's sad. They sit around clubhouse, tear up lottery tickets, make big pile of papers on floor.
2: Really disappointed, huh?
1: Oh, yes, sir. Lee Kong say, look what we have for here, boy. Big idea. Nothing but pile of confetti.
2: Yes, but I don't understand then what it is you're celebrating.
1: Oh, you can't let confetti go to waste. Have biggie party. You like to come to party, Mr. Paladin?
2: Well, I'd love to, hey boy, but I'm leaving in an hour for Phoenix in Arizona Territory. But have a good time.
1: Oh, Esau. You have good time, too.
0: In the air. On the sea. On the highway. 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
2: I rode out of the desert into a narrow canyon that trapped a steaming, muggy heat. Sure sign of recent flash floods. So when I finally looked down on the Gila Valley, I wasn't surprised to see the river swollen and churning with the swift current. All the way from Yuma, I'd seen fresh wagon tracks, and now I saw the wagon itself at the river banks, attempting to make a crossing. It was a spring wagon, loaded with household goods. Man and woman rode the seat. The driver whipped the horse into the stream, and the current boiled up around its belly. And then, suddenly, the wagon swayed and lifted, and the end swung downward with the pull of the water. And then, it overturned. And by the time I was able to reach them, the angry water was forcing the struggling woman downstream.
3: Hey, keep that horse's head up. I'll get the lady.

0: creature.
1: She didn't get much water, but there's a nasty crack on the head from one of the boulders.
0: Creature. Now, why doesn't she speak to me? What are we going to do?
1: I'm afraid it's concussion. We'll have to get her to a doctor in the nearest town.
0: I couldn't save the horse.
1: We'll have to see what we can do about getting the wagon out of there before it's damaged too much. My horse can pull it.
0: We were on our way to Phoenix.
1: I was, too. But with those flash floods, I'll lay odds that road is out.
0: Oh, our belongings, everything we owned, gone. Floating down the Gila River. That's how it is with me. Nothing goes the way it ought to.
1: Come on. Let's see what we can do about that wagon.
0: There's sure a lot of people in this little town.
1: It means my guess was right. The main road to Phoenix was washed out.
0: Where do you suppose we'll find a doctor?
1: Well, yeah, there's the sheriff's office. We'll pull up there and ask him. Who knows? Oh,
0: well, that must be the sheriff that... Oh, no.
1: What's the matter?
0: Nothing.
1: Hey, Sheriff.
2: Yeah? What can I do for you?
1: Well, where can we find a doctor?
2: Doc's place is just off Main Street at the far end of town. Hey. Adam Foley.
0: Hello, Heffler.
2: You. When you get to the far end of town, just keep on going.
1: What are you talking about?
2: I don't want Adam Foley in Gila Bend. This is my town.
0: Don't be a fool, Heffler.
2: Keep going.
1: Look, I don't know what this is all about, but there's an injured woman in the wagon here, and we're taking her to the doctor.
2: You take her to the doctor. He moves on, or I lock him up.
0: Now, you got no right. I squared my debts.
2: Not as far as I'm concerned, and I don't want you in this town.
1: Well, you two can talk this out later. Come on, then.
2: You heard me.
0: All people, Ed Heffler.
1: What's eating him?
0: Oh, I'll explain, Paladin, but can it wait? Let's look after Trisha first.
1: Yeah, sure.
0: Why can't it be just once that something would work out right?

0: What'd the doc say?
1: It's concussion, all right. He can't tell yet how serious, but she's got to lie quiet. Can't be moved.
0: Well, I've been watching out the window here. The sheriff is standing guard by your wagon.
1: You might as well know, Paladin. I just got out of Yuma prison. I did 6 years. It was Heffler put me there.
0: What charge?
1: Hold up, gold shipment at Bisbee. Heffler was sheriff there then.
0: Well, you've done your time. What's he sore about?
1: Well, he holds a personal grudge. His brother was riding guard on that shipment. He got shot, and the man who shot him got away. Heffler always figured I should have paid for that shooting. He didn't figure 6 years was enough.
0: Was it?
1: It sure was. Fisher waited for me. I've been out just a month. I lined up a job there in Phoenix. We were all set to make a fresh start. Right at the moment, I wouldn't say the prospects look too good.
0: No, it'll work out, Adam.
1: If I don't get to Phoenix, I lose my chance at the job, but I can't leave Fisher. All I got to my name is $7, the clothes I'm standing in, and that patched-up wagon. I'm sorry, Paladin. I hate to sound like a sorehead.
0: I understand.
1: The thing is, I'm not sure how to handle this. When Heffler said move on, that's exactly what he meant.
0: But if you've done your time, he's got no right.
1: I know how he runs a town. He says my town, and that's it.
0: Yeah, well, I'll go out and talk to him. You wait here for a while and then go out the back way. I'll get a room at the hotel and meet you there.
1: Now, there's no reason for you to get involved.
0: I think you could use a hand.
1: Thanks. I'll level with you, Paladin. I've spent a good deal of my life on the wrong side of the law, but I made a promise to Tricia, and I aim to keep it.

0: Look, Paladin, I know this man. You don't. He's no good.
1: Apparently that stretch was a tough lesson for him, and he's trying to make a new start.
0: They never change. He's a crook, and he'll always be a crook, and I don't want him in my town.
1: But he can't leave his wife. Her injury may be very serious.
0: Maybe that's why he can't leave.
1: What do you mean?
0: You notice the activity in town?
1: Yeah.
0: Since the washout on the main road, all traffic's been diverted through here, including the gold shipment.
1: So?
0: The way this town is situated, it might seem like easy pickings to some of the boys. But I'm way ahead of them.
1: Oh, now, you surely don't think that Foley is... Like, it was only by accident that he came this way.
0: Maybe it was.
1: No, no, no. You're a suspicious man, Heffler.
0: In my business, you learn to be. Just a while ago, a fellow they called Shorty Smith come into town. Why? Does he like the climate?
1: Who's Shorty Smith?
0: Hold up, man. Just got out of Yuma prison. He done his time alongside Adam Foley.
1: Sheriff, will you allow me to be responsible for Foley while he's in town? Until his wife can be moved?
0: That's a real nice thought, but the law don't work that way, Paladin.
1: All right. Will you deputize me? Make me legally responsible.
0: Could be that'd be a good idea. Let you find out how things look from behind the badge. Come on over to the office.
1: Well, I appreciate your confidence in me. Coming from a suspicious man like you, quite a compliment.
0: You're no stranger to me, Paladin. You've built yourself quite a reputation. I'm anxious to see just how far those sentimental notions of yours go and that reputation's at stake.
1: Hello, Adam.
2: Paladin?
1: Let's go have a beer, huh?
2: Hey, wait a minute. What's that?
1: Well, that's a deputy sheriff badge.
2: I don't get it.
1: Well, it's a pretty roundabout way to take care of it, but now you can stay with your wife.
2: Well, I still don't get it.
1: Well, Sheriff Heffler is a very suspicious man. He doesn't trust you, and it's my legal responsibility now to see that you don't get out of line.
2: You took on quite a lot there, didn't you?
1: I don't think so.
2: Thanks.
1: There's just one thing, though. I hope you won't mind.
2: What's that?
1: I have to take your gun.
2: Why?
1: Heffler's orders. While you're in town.
2: Well, I do mind.
1: Come on, Adam.
2: All right. Yeah.
1: Thanks.
2: What does Heffler figure I might be up to?
1: He's got an idea plans are being made to waylay gold shipments coming through here.
2: He does, well, huh?
1: Like I say, he's a very suspicious man. Come on, let's go have a beer and some lunch.
2: I'm sorry, Paladin, I can't right now. I have to see a fellow friend of mine happens to be in town, a fellow I used to know.
1: Shorty Smith?
2: How did you know? How did you happen to jump on that name?
1: I'm not sure. Maybe it's wearing a badge.
0: Paladin, I've been looking for you.
1: Hey, hello, Sheriff. Have a drink.
0: No, thanks. I understand Paladin wearing that badge isn't just a game, it's a job. A responsibility goes with it.
1: I realize that.
0: I just want to let you know that it's going to be time to go to work pretty soon.
1: Yeah?
0: I had word that a $30,000 Wells Fargo shipment is coming through with him.
1: You think it won't come through safe?
0: Two wanted outlaws were seen headed this way. With Adam Foley and Shorty Smith in the town, it only seems sensible to be prepared.
1: All right, what do we do?
0: The stage will come over the pass just about daybreak. We'll meet it and escort it through town. I'll meet you at the livery. We'll ride out together.
1: All right, Sheriff.
0: Where's Foley?
1: Well, after supper, he went down to the dock to see his wife. Well, I guess now he's up in his room.
0: Don't forget, he's your responsibility.
1: I won't forget. I'll see you at the livery before daybreak.

0: Yes?
1: Doctor, I'm sorry to bother you this late at night.
0: Oh, Mr. Fallon, come in.
1: Thank you. I'm looking for Adam Foley. Is he here with his wife?
0: No, Mr. Foley isn't here. He was here earlier, and I had to tell him the grave news.
1: Grave news? What was that?
0: That his wife needs surgery. It's urgent.
1: Surgery?
0: Brain surgery. There's only one man I know that I'd recommend to do the job. Bascom in St. Louis. He comes pretty high, but he's a good man.
1: How did Foley take the news, Doctor?
0: Well, it was a shock, of course, but he told me to go ahead and make the necessary arrangements.
1: He did?
0: Yeah. Said he'd be prepared to take care of me from this end.
1: I see. Thank you, Doctor.
2: 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Couldn't I finish them home on my machine?
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0: Sheriff.
1: Pollard, didn't expect to see you before morning.
0: I know. But I saw you here in the office, so I figured maybe I'd better come in and talk to you. And maybe, eat a little crow.
1: Yeah?
0: You reminded me this evening wearing a badge isn't a game. Well, I realize that, of course, but I'm afraid I did feel it was just a way around the situation.
1: Sit down.
0: Yeah.
1: What are you getting at, Paladin?
0: I was sure you were wrong about Foley. I thought you were unnecessarily suspicious that your attitude toward him was a personal one.
1: Nothing personal about it. My job is to be on the alert for lawbreakers. But what's on your mind exactly?
0: Just this. I'm convinced that Foley came out of prison intending to go straight, but once a man's been on the wrong side of the law, it's easy to go that way again. He plotted out an idealistic, honest life for himself. Everything went wrong. But still, he'd made a promise to his wife.
1: Yeah?
0: And now, in order to save her life, he needs money. Lots of money. Fast. And I don't think he's going to care how he gets it.
1: He was seen with Shorty Smith tonight.
0: Well, I just come from my room at the hotel. It had been broken into. His gun was missing.
1: I guess there isn't much question about his plans.
0: I hate to admit it. I'm afraid you're right. But I still say he was driven to it.
1: Now, Paladin, you make me sick. Look at all the people in the world dogged by hard luck who aren't driven to crime by it.
0: You're right again, Humphrey.
1: Well, come on. You got work to do. I suppose he's got your horse.
0: Matter of fact, he has. The livery stable man didn't know it was mine. It was pulling his wagon.
1: You're a real credit to that badge, Paladin. I think we can pull up here.
0: You think they'll try it on this pass?
1: About the only spot where they'd have a chance to make a getaway. But from here, we can watch the road from the grade clear on through.
0: Yep. There it is.
1: Don't be afraid to pull that rifle when I give the word.
0: Hey, Heffler, look.
1: Huh?
0: The men climbing up the slope.
1: Where?
0: Way, way back, you see?
1: Yeah.
0: Sure, that isn't Foley.
1: No, it must be those wanted men I was telling you about. If they make a try from there, we'll have to move in on them. It's out of range of these rifles.
0: Oh, they are. The coach is rounding that curve any minute, and they're getting ready to jump it.
1: Come on.
0: No, wait a minute. Look, from behind that rock, two other men.
1: Yeah. Well, what do you know?
0: And one of those men is Foley.
1: It's Shorty Smith with him. I recognize Shorty. They got the drop on those hold-up men.
0: You know, Sheriff, looks like they're doing our job for us.
1: Yeah, they sure fooled me.
0: Did you say there was a reward for those wanted men?
1: Yeah, it sure is. Looks like Foley and Smith have earned it.
2: Yeah, Paladin. Shorty and I talked this over when I ran into him here in town. We'd heard about the job that was planned on that gold shipment. I'm sorry I had to take your horse without asking.
0: That's all right. Yeah, that reward money will come in handy, won't it?
2: Sure will. Take care of Tricia. You know, it seems like things might really be looking up. You know what?
0: What?
2: I can be mighty grateful to you. It means an awful lot to have somebody believe in you against all odds, like you did.
0: Yeah. And I could be mighty grateful to you, too, Adam.
2: Yeah?
0: For a lesson.
2: Well, what's that?
0: Don't be too ready to eat crow.

0: here now. Room all clean, Mr. Paladin.
1: Thank you, Miss Wong.
0: You have a good trip this time?
1: Oh, yes. It was a satisfying trip, but I'm glad to be home. I'm sorry I had to miss the Celestial Dragon Society party. Did you go?
0: Oh, yes, sir.
1: Was it a good party?
0: Oh, yes, sir.
1: What did you do? Have a lot of refreshments? Dance?
0: We make puzzles.
1: Make puzzles?
0: Make puzzles, yes, sir. You see, there was big pile of confetti on floor. Everybody must sit down, put teeny pieces of paper together, make lottery tickets.
1: I'm afraid I don't understand, Miss Wong.
0: Oh. Well, hey boy, find out somebody makes a mistake. Somewhere in big pile of confetti is ticket that wins Chinese lottery.
1: Oh, no.
0: Oh, it's always a nice party.
1: Oh, my.
0: Make lots of puzzles. Oh, Mr. Paletta, maybe you can come to party tomorrow night?
1: Another party?
0: Oh, yes, sir. Party to celebrate Celestial Dragon Society pay off mortgage on clubhouse. Mr. Wong finds all the pieces for a ticket that wins loads of money.
1: Good for you, Miss Wong.
2: And now, here are Edgar Bergen and Charlie McCarthy.
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Have Gun, Will Trouble. 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Tonight's story was specially written for Have Gun, Will Travel by Ann Dowd. Featured in the cast were Barney Phillips, Ralph Moody, and Vic Perrin. 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
4: Today, Kellogg's Rice Krispies, the world's only talking cereal, brings you Wild Bill Hickok, transcribed in Hollywood and starring Guy Madison as Wild Bill and Andy Devine as his pal Jingles. In just 30 seconds, you'll hear the exciting story, Seven Silver Bullets. 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Kellogg's Crispy Squares make mighty tasty eating. Make some. In their dangerous job of bringing law and order to the Old West, United States Marshal Wild Bill Hickok and his big deputy Jingles many times rode with 6 guns and sudden death. But never were the guns more deadly or death closer than when they followed the trail of 7 silver bullets.

0: A little closer to the shore, my friend. As usual, I'd like to do the job with just one shot.
1: If you're so particular, why don't you paddle the canoe?
0: That's your job, Blaze. I supply the brains and the nerve. Others do the work and take the chances.
1: Yeah, that's the way you operate. But someday one of the poor suckers that does your dirty work for you is going to sneak up behind you and blow out them fancy brains of yours.
0: It won't be you, Blaze. You haven't the nerve. If you ever try to leave me or kill me, all the papers that I have hidden will be delivered to the law. You know what that means. You'll wind up at the end of a rope.
1: All right, I know it. So shut up.
0: Shh, quietly, my friend. We don't want your quarry to hear us coming.
1: He's not my quarry. You're the one that wants him shot. I'm no killer.
0: Ah, but you are. You killed before, and I have the proof.
1: All right, I killed a man in a fight. I didn't sneak up in a canoe and shoot him in the back.
0: Well, this will be a new experience, won't it? A little closer to the bank, Blaze.
1: What's that?
0: Just a bullfrog. You are nervous, aren't you?
1: Of course I'm nervous.
0: Very well. Let's get it over with. Stop the canoe. Good. A lamp burning on the table, and there he sits. That should be an easy shot.
1: Darren, you're not even human.
0: Oh, but I am. Human enough to want the power and the money that the man in there has tried to keep me from getting. He is in my way, Blaze. Get rid of him.
1: No, I won't do it.
0: Very well. When they hang you for murder, I should be very happy to attend.
1: All right, give me the rifle.
0: There it is. Loaded with just one silver bullet. So don't miss.
1: Yeah, I know. If I don't get him with one shot, you'll turn me in, too. I won't miss.
0: What's that? Wild ducks, hundreds of them. Paddle out onto the lake before someone hears all the noise and comes to investigate.
1: What do we do next?
0: Go back to town and forget that we took a canoe ride in the dark.
1: Just try and forget.
0: You'd better forget. By the way, Blaze, that was an excellent shot.
2: Should have camped out at sundown instead of trying to ride into Hansonville in the dark.
3: It's just a few miles farther, Jingles, and it's important that we get there as soon as we can.
2: Oh, sure. Every time we start out on one of these trips, it's a hurry-up job. Joker knows where he's going, but it's so dark I can't see his ears from the saddle.
3: Then quit worrying and let Joker follow the trail.
2: That's no good either.
3: Why not?
2: Because when Joker sees a branch he can get under, he goes under it. He don't care what happens to me. Ow! Doggone you, Joker. I got more lumps on my head than a horny toad. Now quit cutting corners and stay out in the middle of the trail.
3: Take it easy, Jingles. We'll hit town pretty quick, and you can get a nice room at the hotel with a feather bed.
2: If I get there alive.
3: Hold it, partner. Whoa, Buckshot. Whoa.
2: Whoa, Joker. What's the matter, Bill?
3: Something's happening out there on the lake.
2: What kind of something?
3: Something that's got the ducks all stirred up, and a minute ago I thought I heard voices.
2: Out on the lake? On a dark night like this?
3: That's right. Now, who'd be prowling around in a boat or canoe at night?
2: I don't know, and I don't care. If anybody's crazy enough to be out there, it'd serve them right if they fell overboard. Now, come on, Bill, let's get to town.
3: Well, I guess we might as well. Get out there, Buckshot.
2: Come on, Joker, get along.
3: I still think something isn't right out there.
2: You're the most suspicious man I know, Bill Hickok. Why, it's so dark you can't even see the lake. Somebody might be fishing out there, or maybe a moose is swimming. Anything might have scared up those silly old ducks.
3: Call it a hunch if you want to, partner. Let's take this other trail. Get around there, Buckshot.
2: What other trail? I can't even see the one we're on now.
3: The trail that leads to that cabin on the shore of the lake.
2: What cabin?
3: The one with the light in the window.
2: Bill, you've got eyes like an Indian. I don't see any cabin, any window, any light, or any lake. What are you looking at, anyhow?
3: I'm looking at a little square of light on the water. You see it over there?
2: Oh, yeah.
3: That light's reflected from a candle or a lamp. Because it's square, it must come from a window. If there's a window, there must be a cabin or a house, and there must be a trail to it from the main trail. That's easy, isn't it?
2: Maybe so. I wouldn't have figured that out in 10 million years.
3: There's the cabin right ahead. You see the light from the window?
2: Yeah. Get over there, Joker.
3: There must be somebody home, too. Ooh, but
2: Joker, whoa.
3: Seems sort of silly to stop just on a hunt, but at least we can find out who lives here.
2: Well, whoever it is going to be surprised to see us in the middle of the night. Nobody answers, Bill.
3: I'll try again.
2: Well, nobody home, I guess.
3: Take a look in the window, Jingles.
2: Bill!
3: What's up, partner?
2: Your hunch was right, Bill. There's a man in there. And he's dead!
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0: strange sounds in the night and his own keen senses gave Wild Bill Hickok a strong hunch that something was wrong in the little cabin on the shores of the lake. Sure enough, when Bill and Jingles got no answer to their knock on the door, Jingles looked in the window and discovered a dead man.
1: Look, Bill. Slumped over the table.
2: You're right. He's been shot, Jingles, but he may not be dead. Come on. It's locked. We'll have to break it down.
1: Well, that's my specialty. I'd just stand back and let me plow into it. Well, if this Jasper's still alive, he's going to need a new door.
2: Let's have a look here.
1: Whoever shot him must have been out on the lake. Bill, it looks like that bullet came right through that window.
2: Yeah. We'll look into that later. He's still alive, Jingles.
1: He is? With a hole like that in him?
2: Build a fire. Put some water on the heat. We'll see what we can do for him. Then you'll have to ride to town and see if you can find a doctor.

0: Well, we're here, Joker. Don't know whether anybody's up yet. It's hardly daylight. Well, Hansonville's a pretty little town, ain't it? Head for the hotel, boy. Might find somebody awake over there. Easy, Joker, now. I don't know whether there's a doctor here or not, but the clerk ought to know. Well, what do you know? Sleeping on duty. Some people have all the luck. Hey, wake up!
1: Oh, go away.
0: He sleeps as sound as I do. Hey, wake up! I ain't had a wink of sleep all night, and if I have to stay awake, you might as well do it, too.
1: Howdy, stranger.
0: Well, howdy yourself. My name's Jingles.
1: I guess I'm not awake yet. Could have sworn you said your name was Jingles.
0: It is. Now, Jingles Pete Jones, and I need a doctor.
1: You do? Well, you look pretty healthy.
0: Oh, I am healthy. Taint for me, you featherhead. I need a doctor for a man that got shot last night.
1: Sure, got shot, huh? Well, happens all the time around here.
0: Look, look, now, is there a doctor in this town or isn't there?
1: Well, sure, pretty good one, too. Andy Peabody. Knowed Andy since he was about the size of a bush rabbit. Never could get used to calling him Doc, though. You want to see him?
0: No, of course I want to see him. Wild Bill and me stayed up all night just barely keeping this fellow alive. Now we need a doctor, and we need him in a hurry.
1: You're okay. I'll get him for you. He lives here in the hotel.
0: Well, get him and hurry up.
1: Yeah. Well, where is this gent with a slug in him? Doc might want to know.
0: In a cabin on the lake about 2 miles north of here.
1: 2 miles north? Well, say, there must be Esri. Yeah, Esri Withers. He's got a cabin out there. Oh, he's a nice fella. Shot, huh?
0: Yeah, shot and darn near killed. And if you don't get the doc in a big hurry, he ain't going to be a nice fella much longer.
1: Okay. I'll tell him about Esri. I'll be right back.
0: Ooh, he ain't getting that knucklehead to move is like prodding a mule with his ears laid back.
2: Likes to take his time, doesn't he, stranger?
0: Huh? Ooh, oh, didn't see you standing there.
2: My name is Darren. I'm the owner of the hotel and one or two other places here in town.
0: Well, I'm glad to know you, Mr. Darren. My name's Jones. Jingles P. Jones.
2: Yes, I heard you say that. And you said something about Wild Bill being out at poor Ezra's cabin.
0: That's right. That's my partner, Wild Bill Hickok. You've heard of him, ain't you?
2: Oh, indeed I have. And you two came along in time to save poor Ezra's life?
0: Well, so far we've saved it. If that doc will just shake it up a little.
2: Tell me, is Ezra unconscious? Has he talked at all?
0: Not a bit. He was out cold when we found him, and he's still out, but he's alive. Say, Mr. Darren, maybe I could saddle a doctor's horse for him and maybe save a little time.
2: Yes, that's a good idea. He rides that big chestnut that's tied up with the picket rope and the black saddle out on the front porch is his.
0: Well, tell him I'm out in front.
2: I'll be glad to. Blaze, wake up, stupid. We've got work to do. Come on.
3: I was out half the night with you.
2: Get up. We've got trouble.
3: What trouble? You said you'd take care of everything.
2: This trouble is your fault. You missed last night. Ezra's still alive.
3: What?
2: That's right. The doctor's on his way out to the cabin now, and so are we.
3: What for?
2: To take care of two real nosy gents who found Ezra and kept him alive. Here, here's the rifle, and here's two more of the silver bullets.
3: No, not those.
2: Yes, those. One's for the big gent named Jingles, and the other one's for his partner, Wild Bill.

0: Well, that's all I can do for him, Wild Bill.
1: What do you think, Doc?
0: We'll know more when he comes out from under the anesthetic. He has a slim chance, that's all.
2: I hope he makes it.
0: Well, if he does, Jingles, you and Bill can take the credit for saving his life.
1: We don't want any credit, but I'd sure like to know why he was shot.
0: Yeah, so would I. But I think I know how he was shot.
2: How do you mean, Doc?
0: Bill, have you still got the bullet I handed you when I took it out?
1: Sure, it's here on the table.
0: Look and see if it's made out of silver.
2: Silver? Oh, that's loco. Nobody makes bullets out of silver, Doc.
1: Somebody made this one out of silver, Jingles. Take a look.
2: Let me see. Well, what do you know? It is silver.
0: That makes five.
1: Five silver bullets?
0: Uh-huh. Five in the last 5 months. And this is the first one I've taken out where the man's still alive.
2: Bill, it looks to me like we got a crazy killer on our hands.
1: One thing's for sure, partner.
2: What's that, Bill?
1: We've got one that likes to advertise.

0: This should do fine, Blaze. We'll hide the horses in the trees. Get around.
1: Why didn't we use the canoe again?
0: Why didn't we use the canoe? Stupid. It's broad daylight. It could be seen for miles if we came across the lake. Oh, now. This is much better. We'll just hide in these big rocks and watch the cavern.
1: What are we watching for?
0: We are watching to see who comes out. If it's the doctor, you keep quiet and let him go. If it's Wild Bill Hickok and that big deputy of his, you...

0: and I know how you got all the things you own, and I know what's happened to everybody that got in your way.
1: That's right. And look down there.
0: Where?
1: Just coming out of the cabin, two more men who are getting in my way. Here's the rifle blaze. Take care of them for me. And get Hickok first.
0: But Darren...
1: No argument. Shoot. And be sure you don't miss...

0: help and Jiminy Slim, what's that?
1: That's the howl of a prairie wolf, Charlie, and a hungry howl at that. If you're sleeping out on the range alone, it's an important sound to know.
0: Yeah, and another sound worth knowing is the snap, crackle, pop of Kellogg's Rice Krispies. 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
0: Setting a trap for Wild Bill and Jingles, the wily Darren and his trigger man Blaze hid in the rocks above the cabin. As Bill and Jingles stepped outside, Blaze loaded the rifle with the silver bullets and pulled the trigger.
2: Get out, Jingles!
3: I'm down and crawling behind the cabin already. Who in the heck's doing the shooting?
4: I don't know. Somebody up there in those rocks.
3: Yeah, they sure had a bead on us.
4: Yeah, I'm not so sure. That bullet hit the cabin wall a good 6 feet from us.
3: Pretty bad shot, huh?
4: Either that or he missed us on purpose.
3: There's a hat moving up there, Bill.
4: Yeah, I see it.
3: Well, we can't hit them, Bill. They ran back in the trees.
4: Listen.
3: Horses are getting away.
4: Get Buckshot and Joker. Let's get after them.
3: That's fine with me. I want a crack at those bushwhackers.
4: Oh, I want to look at that bullet in the wall.
5: Hey, Bill, is it safe to stick my head out now?
4: I think so, Doc. They took one shot at us, then left in a hurry when we started shooting back.
5: Any idea who it was?
4: Nope, but this bullet I'm digging out may give me a clue.
5: How's that?
4: Now, wait a second. Yep, just as I thought. Take a look.
5: Ah, silver.
4: That's right. If we can catch those Jaspers, we'll have our silver bullet killer.
3: Here are the horses, Bill.
4: All right. Steady there, Buckshot.
5: Good luck, Bill. And watch yourself. Whoever you're trailing's mighty dangerous.
3: You know something, Doc? So is Bill. Get around, Joker.
4: Hi! Oh, Buckshot.
3: Jeff, Joker, let's run down that local coyote with the silver bullet. Ha, ha, ha, ha!

0: There they are, Bill. Those horses can't stay out in front of Buckshot and Joker.
1: Come on, boy. Run them down.
0: Let's not run them down too fast. I don't want one of them silver slugs in my ribs.
1: They'll have to stop if they want a good shot at us.
0: They are stopping. Look out.
1: Look, they're fighting over that rifle. Get in there fast, Jingles.
0: What the heck? They only got one gun between them.
1: We'll soon find out. Whoa, whoa, Buckshot.
2: Good boy, Joker.
1: All right, hold it right there and get your hands up.
3: Give me that rifle. If you won't kill them, I will.
0: You're not going to kill anybody. Now, give me that rifle.
4: Take it. Don't let this crazy fool get his hands on it.
0: Now, just simmer down. Bill, this is Mr. Darren that owns the hotel.
4: That's right, and he owns about everything else in town, too.
3: Shut up, Blaze. You stop talking, I will start remembering things about you.
4: I don't care. Marshal Hickok, I killed a man once in a fight. And Darren here has been holding that over my head to try to make me do his silver bullet killings for him.
3: You fool!
1: That ruins your little game, doesn't it, Darren?
0: Blaze, are you the one that shot at us a while ago?
4: Yeah, but I missed on purpose.
1: That's what I thought. Turn around, Darren. We'll take you both to jail and straighten this all out.
3: No, you won't.
0: Look out for you, Bill!
3: I will.
4: Let him have it, Wild Bill.
0: Looks like you haven't got any friends at all, Darren.
3: I don't need friends.

0: You're pretty tough, aren't you?
1: Yeah. I got for you.
0: We'll see.
2: Oh, certainly glad I'm on your side, Wild Bill.
0: Thanks, Blaze. I'll see if I can't get you a break for helping us out.
3: Hit him so hard, we're going to have to wait a while to start asking him questions.
2: Well, I can tell you all about him and the men he got to do the killings for him.
0: That'll be a big help, Blaze.
2: And if you look in his pockets, you'll find some more of those silver bullets.
3: Good. I want one of those for a souvenir.
0: To remind you of the silver bullet killer?
3: No. To remind me not to listen to your hunches, Bill Hickok. You had a hunch last night, and I haven't been to bed since. I'm a growing boy, and I need my sleep.

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1: Andy, why don't you tell our friends about next Monday's show?
2: Okay, Guy. You know, ordinarily, a little arithmetic problem doesn't bother us. But wait till you hear the trouble Wild Bill and Jingles get into in our story called 2 Plus 2.
1: So long, kids.
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1: In Kellogg's Variety Pack, you'll find many favorites like Corn Flakes, Rice Krispies, and the new Ready Sweetened Treats, all in generous individual serving size boxes. 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
0: chew.

0: the greatest name in serials, has brought you another exciting story of Wild Bill Hickok, starring Guy Madison and Andy Devine in person. Today's cast included Alan Reed, Vic Perrin, Forrest Lewis, and Dusty Walker. Our story was written and directed by Paul Pierce, music by Dick Arant. This is a David Heyer production, transcribed in Hollywood. Now, this is Charlie Lyon speaking for Kellogg's, the greatest name in cereals, reminding you to listen again Monday, same time, same station, for another adventure of
1: Wild Bill Hickok!

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1: 5 seconds. Countdown.
2: We look like we're ready. And if all goes as planned, we should land on Mars within 60 days.
3: Just think what you'll enter in
2: our time. The first man to travel in space.
3: Dr. Zeno, the whole world will be watching us today. Just think of it. If we're successful, it'll mean the beginning of a brand new adventure. But we'll never equal before.
2: 13, 12, 11, 8.
3: Something is wrong, Buster. Rocket won't fire. He's attacking something. Quick, my troll. Wiggly jack everything. Hold on, Dr. Zeno. I know what we forgot. Stop.
4: This is all we need to get to the planet Mars.
3: So quick, man. What is it?
4: It's bottle up. What else? Stand by to bubble out.
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0: It's The Great Gildersleeve, starring Harold Perry, brought to you by the Kraft Foods Company, makers of parquet margarine, and a complete line of famous quality food products. Like a lot of people these days, Gildersleeve lately has been taking stock of himself and of his prospects for the future. Now, when a man gets so low in his mind that he's willing to face the ugly truth about himself, there's usually some dear friend who can be counted on to help rub it in.
1: You know what the trouble with you is, Gildy?
2: No.
1: You want me to tell you?
2: No.
1: You really want to know?
2: No. What?
1: You're lazy.
2: I am not.
1: You wanted to know.
2: What makes you say I'm lazy?
1: Because you loaf around here trying to make a career out of a part-time job.
2: Water commissioner? That's one of the biggest...
1: It's a political sinecure, and if you don't know it, you're the only man in town who doesn't.
2: Hooker?
1: Look at your predecessor, Clanahan. He was not only water commissioner, he was in the contracting business, he was in the sand and gravel business, he was...
2: He was a crook.
1: Granted. But if you had the slightest bit of get-up-and-go, you'd be out wrestling around trying to stir up something, too. Something that would bring you in a little income instead of just sitting here complaining.
2: Yep.
1: I'll tell you what's the matter with you, my friend. You've made a career out of boondoggling.
2: Oh!
1: I only tell you these things for your own good, Gildy.
2: Hooker, I doubt if I'll ever speak to you again as long as I live.
0: Ah, friendship. But a few days later, the seed the judge had planted bore fruit.
2: Hello there, Mr. Bullard.
3: Hello, Gildersleeve.
2: Raking your leaves, I see.
3: Yes, doing a little raking. Gardener usually does it, but...
2: I ought to rake mine, too. Have to speak to Leroy about that. Your place looks very nice.
3: Thanks. Oh, say, Gildersleeve.
2: Yes?
3: I've been meaning to speak to you. You've lived in Summerfield longer than I have.
2: Yes?
3: I have a little problem. You see, I have a married sister. Her husband passed on recently, and I sort of have her on my hands.
2: A widow, eh?
3: Unfortunately. Although her husband never amounted to much in a business way. But it was a loss. The point is, I'd like to bring her here to Summerfield if I can find a house for her. You don't happen to know of one.
2: What's the matter with the house next door to me there? Mrs. Ransom's house. Ideal house for a widow. This sister is younger than you, you say?
3: Older.
2: Oh.
3: No. No, I looked into that house a little. It seems to be all tied up in some estate. And I don't know that it'd be quite suitable anyway. You see, what I want... Well, I don't want a great big house, but on the other hand...
2: You want something suitable.
3: That's right, something suitable.
2: Hmm. How high would you be willing to go?
3: Well, I know you have to pay for houses these days.
2: You said it.
3: But as long as it's not too far out of line...
2: Mr. Bullard, I'm glad you spoke to me. I'll go right to work on it.
3: You know of a house?
2: I might.
3: Whose?
2: That would be telling, Mr. Bullard. But don't you worry, you just leave it in my hands and I'll get you a house.
4: You're not thinking of selling him this house.
5: Gosh, where would we live?
2: Yeah, that's the hitch. But there he is, money running right out of his ears, practically. And he wants a house the worst way.
4: Unky, you've got to learn not to get excited every time somebody comes along and wants to buy the house. Now, it's happened 3 times in the last year, and every time we've had to go through this.
2: I know, but it seems such an opportunity, darn it. I tell you, there are fortunes to be made in real estate today, children. Fortunes.
5: Why don't you go in the business?
2: I'm thinking seriously of it, Leroy. Thinking seriously of it. Let's see now. What would I need?
4: You'd need some real estate.
2: Well, not necessarily. That's not the way they operate. You see, they get a commission for selling other people's real estate.
5: Boy, that's some racket.
2: We do not consider it a racket, Leroy. And I'll thank you not to call it that. Ours is a public service that fills a real need. Now, take Mr. Bullard, for instance. He needs a house for his widowed sister. Needs it real badly. But if he happened to come to me... And I hadn't happened to be in the real estate business, he might never find one. I wonder where I'm going to find one.
4: I wonder where you're going to find an office, even.
2: Yeah, that, too. Well, who needs an office? My office is in my hat. Where is my hat?
4: On the floor. You just took it off.
2: Oh. Hand me the whisk broom there, my boy. I want to sweep out the office.
5: What a character.
2: Yes, sir, children. There are fortunes to be made in this business.
5: Hey, where are you going?
2: A real estate man, Leroy, never tells anybody where he's going. Hello, Judge.
1: Oh, it's you. Well, come in.
2: Certainly glad I found you at home.
1: I thought you weren't speaking to me, Gildy.
2: I'm in the real estate business now, Judge. I'm speaking to everybody.
1: Real estate?
2: Mm-hmm. Just a sideline. I never really considered the water department a full-time job, you know. Judge, how'd you like to sell this shanty for
1: $40,000? $40,000?
2: In the neighborhood, I should imagine.
1: Is this a bona fide offer?
2: Absolutely. 14 carat, double A.
1: Who's the client?
2: That would be telling, Horace. But he's well-heeled, believe me. Of course, there'd be the usual commission involved.
1: Oh, you come over here as a friend, and then you...
2: Not only a friend, Judge, but a businessman. Thanks to you. And business is business, you know. Take your time, Judge. Think it over. Well, what's your answer?
1: Well, I don't...
2: Yes or no?
1: Well, Gildy, I...
2: Come, Judge, how about it?
1: I'm trying to decide.
2: You don't need this great big house, you know you don't. Nobody in it but you and your housekeeper. You ought to be ashamed living in a great big house like this with all this housing shortage.
1: But, Gildy...
2: It'll probably fall apart on you anyway. I guarantee you'll spend more on repairs on this house in the next 2 years than it cost you originally. Now, you don't want this house, get rid of it. Sell it while the selling's good.
1: But, Gildy, if...
2: $40,000, Judge, cash on the line. What's your answer?
1: Gildy, if I sold this house, where would I go?
2: Nuts. You had a place to go, would you sell it?
1: I'd certainly consider it.
2: All right, I'll find you a house.

0: TV.
1: Well, Mr. Gildersleeve, what can I do for you?
0: Peavy, let me ask you something. Have you and Mrs. Peavy ever thought of taking in a boarder?
1: No, I can't say we ever have. No, we've been pretty fortunate that way.
0: Now, wait a minute. It might not be so bad, Peavy. It might be worth considering.
1: Why?
0: Well, it'd be a chance to share expenses. Fill that extra room of yours and make a nice little profit out of it.
1: Oh, I don't think Mrs. Peavy or I would like having a stranger in the house. Come stumbling in at all hours of the night, knock over the potted plants.
0: Well, suppose it wasn't a stranger. Suppose it was someone you knew. Someone you know very well.
1: Who?
0: Well, this is just an idea, Peavy. But for the sake of argument, say it was someone like, say, Judge Hooker, for instance.
1: Well, what would the judge want?
0: I'm just saying, suppose. But suppose the judge liked the idea and you liked the idea. What a wonderful arrangement it would be for all around. Save money. Have high old times together.
1: I don't know.
0: You know, sometimes I worry about you, Peavy. You and Mrs. Peavy. Just two old souls living all alone there.
1: You think what we need is another old soul, huh?
0: Let me tell you something, Peavy. A man couldn't have a better friend than Horace Hooker.
1: Well, I guess that's true.
0: He's sober. He's neat. He's dependable.
1: Yes, he is.
0: And above all, he's a gentleman. A gentleman and a scholar.
1: Yes, he is.
0: He's true blue, Hooker is. He's all wool and a yard wide.
1: I'll go along with you there, too.
0: He's good company. He's considerate of others.
1: Oh, always.
0: In fact, it's a positive pleasure just to have him around. What's more, he goes to bed early.
1: Oh, I've always thought well of Judge Hooker. The judge has always been a real favorite of mine. Good customer, too.
0: You bet he is. Why don't you offer him your extra room, Peavy? See what he says.
1: We haven't got an extra room.
0: Now, don't tell me that. I've been to your house.
1: Oh, the parrot has that room.
0: Well, for goodness sake, can't you move him out?
1: Mr. Gildersleeve, if Mrs. Peavy ever came to a choice between me and that parrot, I know which one of us would have to go.
0: Ye gods, foiled by a parrot. I gotta move the old goat in with me.
1: I mean, why can't the old goat stay right where he is?
0: Because, you dunce, I've got a chance to sell his house for $40,000. Guess I didn't tell you, Peavy. I'm in the real estate game now, on the side.
1: Oh. Well, why didn't you say so in the first place?
0: You mean we might have made a deal? It's not too late, you know. Now, if you took the judge...
1: Mr. Gildersleeve, I have one answer I give to all salesmen.
0: Oh? What's that?
1: Get out.

0: Well, you never knew the great Gildersleeve to stay out, and he'll be back in just a moment.
1: You know, Mr. Lang, I was doing some shopping today for a Halloween party, and I thought I'd try the same thing on my grocer that the children do to me. So I walked up to the counter and said, "Trick or treat, Mr. Gibson." And he said, "You're in for a treat today. There's parquet margarine in the refrigerator."
0: That really was a treat.
1: You're telling me. I've been trying for days to get some parquet to serve with hot rolls at this party.
0: Well, it looks as though your guests are going to be well served. And I admire you for sharing parquet with them when there's still such a scarcity of fine quality spreads for bread. But I know how it is. When a woman discovers parquet margarine's delicious country sweet flavor, she wants her friends to know about it, too. It's like telling them about a favorite recipe. The spreading of the good word about this good spread has made parquet a favorite in millions of homes. So if you'd like to share in its goodness, too, look first when you shop for delicious, flavor-fresh parquet. P-A-R-K-A-Y. Parquet margarine. 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

0: Now let's get back to the great Gildersleeve, whom we find sitting quietly in the parlor of his home and castle.
1: Let's see, we could put the old goat in the sewing room, I guess. That cot in there isn't so wonderful, but I doubt if he sleeps very well anyway. If he doesn't like it, he knows what he can do. There's worse fellows than Hooker to live with, I guess. He's clean. He's honest. Well, fairly honest.
2: Hi, Unky. What are you doing?
1: Just thinking, my dear.
2: Thinking? Poor Unky. Don't you want the evening paper?
1: No, thank you. I can think better without it.
2: Okay, go ahead and think. I've got to study.
1: Yes. Marjorie? Leroy? Come here. I want to talk to you.
2: Go ahead. I can hear you.
1: I don't wish to shout. Come over here, please. You too, Leroy. Now, leave your nose alone, Leroy.
3: It itches.
1: Use your handkerchief. Now, Judge Hooker is coming to supper tonight.
2: I know. I heard you tell Bertie.
1: Yes. But this is going to be a sort of a, well, a special occasion.
3: His birthday?
1: No. But I want him to have a wonderful time. Do you hear? I want him to feel at home.
2: He always does. He always goes to sleep on the sofa after supper.
1: Well, I want him to feel particularly at home this evening. To feel he's a member of the family. I want him to feel what he's missing. Living all alone there in that great big old house.
2: I don't get it. Neither do I. Do you want to make him feel good or feel bad?
1: Children, how would you like it if the judge came to live with us?
2: Are you kidding? Of course he is.
1: I am not. I think it would be nice to have the judge living with us, and I want you children to make the prospect very attractive to him.
2: Unky, what a terrible idea!
1: Now, don't get panicky. It won't be so terrible, my dear.
2: You mean he'd sleep here and everything?
1: Certainly. Sleep here, take his meals here, just like one of the family.
3: But what's the idea? The judge is getting along okay where he is. Why louse us up?
1: That's not a very friendly spirit, my boy. Let's think of the other, shall we? Judge Hooker, all alone over there.
2: Unky, there's something more to this. Why should you start worrying about Judge Hooker all of a sudden?
1: My dear, I have reasons. Good and sufficient reasons. As I say, the main idea is I'm sorry for the judge. He's getting old now. Ought to be surrounded by younger people. And then, besides, confound it, I told you we have to cut down expenses. The judge would be a paying guest.
2: Oh, so that's it.
3: But why him? There's lots of people looking for rooms. The man that delivers the groceries is looking for a room. He has to sleep in his truck every night. He's a swell guy, too, Unc. He's double-jointed. Can't we have him?
1: We're not going to have some Tom, Dick, and Harry living with us, Leroy. Judge Hooker is an old friend. It'll be a pleasure to have him with us. A pleasure for him and a pleasure for us. Do you understand? Never mind whether you understand or not. When he gets here tonight, you'll be just as charming as you know how.
3: That's something I don't know much about.
1: Then you'd better be even more so.

0: evening, Leroy.
1: Good evening, Judge.
0: Margaret. It's Rock Martin.
2: Come in, old friend. Come in. Come in out of the wintry blast. Remove your outer garments and rest your bones by our roaring fire.
1: Jeepers, he's shooting the works.
2: Marjorie, take the judge's coat, my dear.
3: I'm going to as soon as he gets it off.
2: By George, it's good to have you with us, Horace.
0: It's good to be with you.
2: Let's all go in the living room, shall we? I know Bertie will have supper ready in just a few minutes.
1: I'm hungry. What are we having?
2: Whatever Bertie gives us, we know it'll be delicious, don't we?
0: Yes, indeed.
1: As long as it isn't leftovers.
2: Leroy. Marjorie, let's let Judge Hooker have the sofa, shall we?
0: Oh, never mind, never mind. I'd like to stand here in front of the fire for a moment. Toast my coattails, as my grandfather used to say.
2: Very good. Very good.
0: Leroy, I haven't seen you in quite some little time. What have you been doing?
1: Me? Nothing.
0: Schoolwork keeping you pretty busy, is it? I suspect you find time for a game of catch now and then, just the same.
1: Catch?
2: Leroy's getting more homework now, Judge. He's quite a student.
0: I'm glad to hear it. Have you learned to parse a sentence, Leroy?
1: Pardon?
0: Learning to parse an English sentence is the beginning of a real education. I dare say your sister can tell you all about it.
3: I never heard of it.
2: My dear.
3: What is it?
0: By golly, this modern education. If they don't teach them English grammar, what do they teach them?
2: Yes, yes. By George, it's good to have you with us, Horace.
0: Good to be with you.
2: Is that a new suit, Judge?
0: No, indeed. I bought this suit in 1932.
1: Jeepers, it's older than me.
0: This is worsted, this suit. Not an unfinished worsted, mind you. A hard worsted. It's a material that wears like iron.
2: Looks like iron. It's a funny thing, but I can't keep a suit that long, that no matter what it's made of.
0: Well, there are one or two simple rules for a man who wants his clothes to last. I learned them from my father. And they've saved me a pretty penny in the course of the years.
2: Pay attention, Leroy. This is something you'll want to remember.
0: I never wear the same suit 2 days in succession. Wear it today, take it off, hang it up carefully, wear another suit tomorrow. It's very important to give the fabric a rest.
2: You don't say.
0: That's the whole trick. I rotate my suits. I've got suits I've had for 20 years that look almost as good as the day I bought them.
2: Remarkable. Isn't it, Leroy?
1: Yeah.
2: Do you hear that, Marjorie? How the judge makes his suits last?
3: Yes, it was very interesting.
4: Miss Gildersleeve, supper's on the table.
1: Yay!
2: Leroy, we do not race our guests to the table.
1: I'm hungry!
2: Just wait for the rest of us.
0: Good evening, Bertie.
4: Good evening, Judge.
0: Marjorie, will you take my arm?
3: What? Oh.
2: Fine to have him with us, isn't it, my dear?

0: Well, Bertie, what have we here?
1: Something special, Mr. Gildersleeve, in honor of Judge Hooker.
2: Oh, Bertie, you shouldn't.
1: Well, Mr. Gildersleeve told me he wanted you to enjoy yourself specially, so I've done what I could.
2: Bertie, your humblest effort is invariably successful.
1: Well, I hope you like it. I heard this one on the radio.
0: Can't quite make out what it is. Get past this to the judge, will you, Bertie?
1: Yes, sir.
2: Will you forgive me if I take my vitamins before I start, Throckmorton? Marjorie?
0: No. Go right ahead. Liberty Hall, Horace.
2: Dr. Pettibone recommended these things, and I must say I've had a better appetite and more pep, too. The blue box is A, B1, and E. The yellow box is D and G.
0: That ought to fix whatever's wrong with you, Horace. From Marjorie, Bertie.
2: The A vitamin helps my eyes. B1 tones up the nervous system. E is for,
3: excellent.
0: That will do, Leroy.
2: E is for something or other. And then D is the sunshine vitamin. And G is for,
3: Gildersleeve.
0: Leroy.
3: Okay, can I start now, Unc?
0: You may.
3: What is this?
0: What is it, Bertie?
1: Well, I wanted to fix something that would go with the judge's special diet. This is eggplant pie.
2: Delicious, Bertie. Simply delicious.
0: Yes, isn't it? Yum, yum. Bertie, you've done it again. Eat it, Leroy. Eat every mouthful and tell your sister to do the same.

0: Delicious dinner, Gildy. And so wholesome, too.
1: Well, I'm glad you liked it. Excuse me. Let the judge have the sofa, Marjorie.
2: Here, Judge, I'd rather have the straight chair.
0: Thank you, Marjorie. You know, Gildy, you ought to try that diet that Pettibone prescribed for me. Might help you.
1: I'm perfectly healthy, thank you. But I might consider it, Judge. I can get used to practically anything. By George, it's good to have you with us, Horace.
0: It's good to be with you.
2: What are we going to do? Could I play the radio?
0: A little music would be delightful. Does it have to be the radio?
2: What else?
0: I was wondering about your work on the piano, Leroy. You still taking lessons?
2: Sure, but nobody likes to hear me play.
1: No, Leroy, that's not true. I often ask you to play for me.
2: You want me to play now?
1: I don't think this is just the time.
0: I think it would be very nice.
1: I think it would be very nice, too. Some other time.
0: Pay no attention to your uncle, Leroy. Give us a little concert.
2: Okay.
1: Good to have you with us, you old goat. Oh, here's Bertie, and a surprise for you, Judge.
3: It's Kalak water, Judge.
0: Well, this is an unexpected treat.
1: I thought of it myself, Horace. I thought to myself, Horace always takes a glass of Kalak water at home after supper. Why not here?
3: Shall I pour it, Judge? Say when.
0: That's it.
3: Miss Gilsey, if you want some?
1: Certainly, Bertie. I love it. Well, that's fine. Well, Horace, bottoms up. You're very good health, old friend.
0: Same to you. Oh, my. I'm sorry.
3: What's the matter, Judge?
0: You had it on ice, haven't you, Bertie?
3: Yes, sir. Mr. Gilsey told me.
0: Oh, Gildy, I always serve it at room temperature.
1: Oh, for heaven. You're right, Horace. I should have remembered. Take it out and warm it up for him, Bertie.
3: Yes, sir.
0: Now, Leroy, a little music.
2: Okay, you asked for it.
0: I'll just stretch out here on the sofa if I may.
1: Make yourself comfortable, Horace. Go ahead, Leroy.

0: Very good, Leroy. Very enjoyable.
1: Yeah? Gee.
0: Would you play something else?
1: That's all I know.
0: Well, play that again. Beethoven, isn't it?
1: It's Bach.
0: That's what I meant to say. Nice melody. Play it again.
2: Now, Judge, listen here. I've heard that piece a good deal oftener than you. He's been playing it for 2 years as badly as he played it just then. I can't stand it anymore.
0: Well, Gildy, I don't know how you expect the boy to improve if you don't give him a little encouragement.
2: Encouragement? I've encouraged him to the tune of $2 a week for his lessons for 5 long years. When is it going to start paying off?
0: It'll begin to pay off when the boy feels that he's appreciated. That's when.
2: What?
0: If you had any ear for music, you'd know he had talent.
2: He has not.
1: Miss Roots says I have.
2: You stay out of this. If you have talent, Miss Roots has failed to bring it out. And another thing, Hooker, don't talk about my ear for music. You can't even carry a tune.
0: I resent that.
2: Go ahead and resent it. And don't think you're going to live here, either.
0: What did you say?
2: Nothing. I just wouldn't want you here as a permanent guest, that's all.
0: I don't know what you're talking about, but nothing could induce me to accept such an invitation.
2: All right, we understand each other.
0: Certainly.
2: You're a cantankerous old goat.
0: You're a stubborn old windbag.
3: Now you're beginning to sound like yourself.
2: No, Marjorie.
4: You want to try the Cadillac water again, Judge? I set it on the back of the stove a minute.
0: Fine, Bertie.
4: You want some, Miss Gilson?
2: No, thank you, Bertie. I hate the stuff.
4: Yes, that's what I thought.
2: Take it away. But, Bertie.
4: Yes, sir?
2: Fix some bacon and eggs for me and the children, will you? We couldn't eat that eggplant a la Hooker.
1: Unky!
5: Gee, thanks, Unc.
2: With plenty of toast, Bertie.
0: What's going on here?
2: Never mind, you old goat. You can forget that real estate deal we were talking about.
0: I already have.
2: Good. Marjorie, play the radio if you want to. Leroy, do whatever you like. Jump up and down on the sofa. Hooker, would you like a nice, unfriendly game of checkers?
0: All right. If you promise not to cheat.
2: Good old Horace. As long as I can hate you, you're not a bad fella.

0: The Great Gildersleeve will be right back. These last several weeks on the Gildersleeve Show, we've been trying to explain why it's often so hard to find parquet margarine in your food store. 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
1: You know, Unky, I'm glad you gave up the real estate business.
2: Really? Why, Marjorie?
1: I don't know. It did something to you. It made you seem harder somehow.
2: That's exactly why I gave it up, my dear. Yes, when success comes to mean so much to a man that it begins to go to his head, it's time to taper off. Time to taper off. Well, I guess I'll taper off. Good night, my dear. Good night, customers.

0: The Great Gildersleeve is played by Harold Perry. It is written by John Whedon and Sam Moore. The music is by Jack Meekin. Included in the cast are Walter Tetley as Leroy, Louise Erickson as Marjorie, and Lillian Randolph as Bertie. Judge Hooker is Earl Ross, and Dick LeGrand plays Mr. Peavy. This is John Lang saying goodnight for the Kraft Foods Company, and stay tuned in for all the rest of NBC's Great Wednesday Entertainment. Be sure to listen to next Wednesday for the further adventures of the Great Gildersleeve. 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
4: 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That one cigarette is Philip Morris. Johnny presents the Milton Berle Show.

0: Here comes Johnny, ladies and gentlemen, to remind you, if every smoker knew what Philip Morris smokers know, they'd all change to Philip Morris. Yes, they'd all...
1: Hi.

0: City of New York, here is the Logan Burrell Show. With Herb Kelson, Jack Albertson, Billy Sands, Johnny Gibson, Frank Milano, Arthur Vinton, our singing star Dick Farney, the music of Abe Block and the orchestra, and yours truly, Frank Gallagher. Ladies and gentlemen, in recognition of the rodeo currently appearing in New York, we salute the Old West, the land of the 49er. Our star, Milton Berle, is a 49er. He measures exactly 49 around the waist, and here he is, Milton Berle.
1: Ladies and gentlemen, and Mr. Gallup, I am shocked. I really am. I'm utterly confounded at your fantastic insinuation that I'm fat. Of all words to describe Milton Berle, husky? Yes. Svelte? Yes. Statuesque? Yes. But fat? Yes. Let's get the record straight, Mr. Gallup. For the people listening in who can't see me, the word that best describes me is stocky.
0: Live stocky.
1: Yeah, That was swift. You see, Mr. Gallup, what it means to have a Milton Berle working with you? You come up with a bad joke, and before it can die, I'm right in there with a worse one. I've heard of jokes being top before, but this is the first time that ever wanted to be. Don't go away. Shall I take it over for you?
0: Please do.
1: The first one that's ever been bottom. It wasn't worth it. But enough. Enough. Enough personal talk about my weight. Fattery will get you nowhere. We have killed too much time already, Mr. Gallup. People aren't interested, so let's get on with our subject.
0: Very well, Fatso.
1: Fatso. Mr. Gallup, I'm warning you. Don't start physical jokes with me. Not in your condition, waxy. Well, let us face it, Mr. Gallup. You are a thin one. You look like you started to eat less when William Howard Taft told you to. You'd better stay off the street on holidays. Someone will run a flag up you.
0: Well, perhaps I do look a bit peaked.
1: You look tired.
0: Well, I've had a rather exhausting week. The series, you know.
1: Oh, the series, yes. Who were you for, Mr. Gallup? The Yankees or the Dodgers?
0: Yankees, Dodgers.
1: Yeah.
0: Whatever are you talking about?
1: The World Series, baseball.
0: Baseball? Yeah. Are you mad? When I say series, I mean only one thing. The Mogiloff-Podolsky String Quintet Concert Series.
1: That sounds exciting.
0: Oh, it was.
1: It was?
0: Yes. Deems Taylor and I were first in line for the opening concert.
1: No kidding.
0: Yes. Deems and I were in front of Carnegie Hall the night before with blankets, a cot, and a thermos full of hot tea.
1: That's what you did. Well, how was the concert?
0: Oh, magnificent.
1: Was it good?
0: Mm-hmm.
1: Yes.
0: The opening day ceremonies were most impressive.
1: They were?
0: The Mogiloff-Podolsky Quintet crossed bows.
1: Yes.
0: The entire audience stood at attention as Yasha Heifetz threw out the first piece of rosin.
1: Well, see, he threw out the first piece of rosin?
0: Yes, and unfortunately, it struck the second violinist and opened an old rosin wound under his eye.
1: And he left the concert?
0: No, he decided to go on playing.
1: Did he?
0: The audience gave him a tremendous cheer as he trotted back to his seat with a Band-Aid.
1: See, that must have been it. And he kept playing?
0: Yes, until the third movement when they took him out and put in a pinch cellist.
1: Pinch cellist, and what suspense?
0: Suspense?
1: Yeah.
0: Gad, Burl, even before the Mogiloff-Podolsky Quintet started to play, the odds had changed six times.
1: Odds? What kind of bets could they make at a concert?
0: Well, it was 6-5. Someone's E-string would snap before the second movement.
1: Yes.
0: It was even money that Mogiloff would finish ahead of Podolsky.
1: Well, gosh, Mr. Gallup, how could you stand such excitement?
0: Well, I couldn't.
1: You couldn't?
0: No, at one point, I turned to Deems. I said, catch me, Deems. I do declare I'm going to swoon.
1: Deems Taylor.
0: Yes.
1: And what did he say?
0: Nothing. He had already swooned.
1: Mr. Gallup, you know, I could stand here and listen to you for hours, and I feel as though I just did. But let us turn attention to our subject tonight, Mr. G. Ladies and gentlemen, when the rodeo came here to New York, it brought with it a breath of the Old West. So come along with me. Won't you? Won't you? Come along as we turn back the pages of history and salute the West. The Old West, golden age of adventure. Where, oh, where is the hardy pioneer who broke the trail to a new land? Gone. And where, pray tell, is the buffalo who roamed the West? gone. Where are the battered old covered wagons that creaked and bumped across the nation? They're still here for sale on any used car lot. So come along with me, won't you? As we explore the West. Yes, only 100 years ago, this was a prairie wilderness, where at night, all you heard was... From this desert wilderness, men built great cities. Los Angeles, Hollywood, where at the world's famous cross-section, Hollywood and Vine, you now hear... Thank you, Errol Flynn. But let us not... That wasn't a cord. That was a whole bowl of wood there that you did. Let us not stop. That was a block of wood. Let us not stop. Oh, that's pretty good, a wood block. Let us not scoff at Hollywood, for it is Hollywood, ladies and gentlemen, that has preserved the spirit of the Old West in Western pictures. We are proud to present as our guest this evening one of Hollywood's great Western movie stars, that two-fisted riding, roping, and shooting hero of the plains, Newton Tex Featherfield. Ladies and gentlemen, Mr. Featherfield.
2: Thank you, Mr. Barrow. Thank you for giving me this golden opportunity to thank my many fans who have written me such heartwarming letters, filling me with confidence from all over the United States and parts of Canada.
1: Mr. Featherfield.
2: Excuse me, Mr. Burrell. You mind if I sit down? I'm pooped.
1: You're tired?
2: I walked all the way from my hotel.
1: Oh, you did? That's just only a block from here.
2: Yeah, I know, but the wind was against me. Up until the last few yards, it was nip and tuck.
1: I see. Mr. Featherfield, every American's boy ambition is to go out west and become a cowboy. Tell us, how did you get your start?
2: I ran away from home.
1: I see. How old were you?
2: 42.
1: I see. You wanted to get away from it all.
2: I wanted to get away from my wife. And there was plenty of it to get away from.
1: Oh, then you have a wife?
2: Gruesome, isn't it?
1: Yes, it is. And now your wife is with you, Tex, in Hollywood making a home.
2: Well, she's usually out of town. Professional woman, you know.
1: Professional?
2: Professional football.
1: Is your wife big?
2: Mr. Burrell, my wife is the only football player in the country who can go into a huddle single-handedly.
1: Well, let's hear more about you, Tex. I was crazy about your last picture, Guns Along the Gowanus. The way you sang those Western songs.
2: Mr. Burrell.
1: Yes, yes.
2: That wasn't my voice.
1: It wasn't?
2: That was my double.
1: Oh, I see. Well, I sure enjoyed your breathtaking leaps over those cliffs.
2: That was my double.
1: Oh, was your double? But that chase, you shooting from under the horse.
2: My double.
1: Well, gee, you must put in a strenuous day just sitting around watching your double.
2: Oh, it's fatiguing, Mr. Burrell.
1: Yes?
2: I get home at night, and there's my wife waiting to greet me with a big hug and kiss.
1: Gee, that's nice.
2: Oh, that double. When I really need him, he's not there.
1: Thank you very much. Thank you, Tex Featherfield. And give my regards to Gabby Hayes. And remember me to his wife, Helen. Ah, Mr. Gallup, I guess every young American has dreamed of going out west in search of adventure and romance. Way out west, when riding slowly into the sunset with that one and only girl at his side, he could sing, I'm a-heading for the lands round the

0: West. 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You had the map of Texas on your face. Your nose was a panhandle. Cynthia, girl of the Golden West. Nobody understood you, Cynthia. They used to think of you as a cowgirl, not me. I always thought of you as a girl cow. Wonderful, Cynthia. How proud I was of you when you came to New York with the rodeo. Rodeo. Reedy-eye. When you came to New York with the rodeo, when you rode in and how those people in Madison Square Garden stood and cheered, they all remembered you from the last time you fought Rocky Graziano. If you hadn't fouled them, you'd still be in the ring. How brave you are, my Cynthia.
1: You were brave.
0: Remember that time we were walking in the canyon and that rattlesnake bit you? How horrible it was watching that snake slowly curl up and die. But it was the little things I remember about you, Cynthia. Your tinkling little laugh the time I missed the calf and I branded you instead. The gleam that would come into your eye whenever there was a full moon. And then you'd go out and bay at it. I remember your favorite trick with horses, Cynthia. I remember that favorite trick. Stealing them. Yes, Cynthia. I'd always treasure that last beautiful picture. You riding off into the sunset with a posse behind you. So until you get out,

0: New Orleans, Minneapolis, San Francisco, Philadelphia. From all over the country, there's news, big news. Listen.
1: From section after section, eminent nose and throat specialists report that the cigarette they suggest in cases of irritation due to smoking is Philip Morris.
0: Yes, these top-ranking nose and throat specialists actually suggest Philip Morris because they know Philip Morris is the one, the only leading cigarette prove definitely less irritating.
1: Remember, the cigarette that gives you the least irritation is the cigarette that gives you the most enjoyment. After all, it's pleasure, deep, rich pleasure that counts in smoking. And the full measure of smoking pleasure is yours to enjoy day in, day out in Philip Morris. That's why we say, if every smoker knew what Philip Morris smokers know, they'd all change to Philip Morris, America's finest cigarette.

0: Thank you. And now...
1: I can cut you off if I want to, you know.
0: I remember that last card you gave me. That was... That wasn't a lost card. You're still searching for it. Ladies and gentlemen, that was Ray Block and his Red Silk Stockings Orchestra playing... No, that's backwards. That was... That was wonderful, Ray. There's nothing like a good tune played by a good band. There's certainly nothing like it on this program. I'm only kidding, Ray. It was not only good, it was mediocre. And now, as we continue our salute to the West, we present...
2: Western Forum tonight. Western Forum tonight. The question, if there is another gold rush in the West, will Ernest Bevin get there first?
0: Have some questions from the floor. Let's start with this tall gentleman here wiping the lipstick off his nose. Step up, sir. Yes, sir?
3: Mr. Earl, I bring you greetings from a group of fans on the Pacific Coast.
0: Thank you.
3: We sure wish you'd come out there and spend all your time with us.
0: Well, thank you again. And where are you from?
3: Alcatraz.
0: Thank you. Now, let us go on. All right, this young man with the silver fox around his neck. Young man, what is your name?
4: My name is Prince Elizabeth.
0: Prince Elizabeth?
4: Yeah, it's Prince, so you shouldn't confuse me with Princess Elizabeth.
0: Oh, I see. I won't.
4: We're very much alike. She refuses to wear long skirts, and so do I.
0: I see, I understand.
4: I like when everybody calls me Prince. It's better than the name I had before.
0: What was your name before?
4: Rover.
0: Prince, you have a question concerning the West?
4: The West? Why should I have a question about the West?
0: Well, we're having...
4: You make

0: young man, if you have a question, let's hear it.
1: Okay.
2: Would you like to see where I was vaccinated?
0: Please, please. Let's go, don't please. Let's hear from the fairer sex, this young lady in the aisle pickling the pig's feet. Young lady, what is your name, please?
3: Paola Feeney. I'm a homemaker.
0: I see. And you have a question that has to do with the West?
3: Yeah, how can I stop my husband from being such a Western movie fan? He's all the time on a horse.
0: He's a horseman?
3: He got no saddle, so he has to ride bareback. I want to see the calluses.
0: On your husband?
3: On the horse.
0: Oh.
3: What a broken down old nag.
0: The horse?
3: My husband.
0: Oh. I get it.
3: He bought the horse from a brewery.
0: A brewery horse?
3: What trouble? He won't eat nothing unless it got a head on it.
0: Does your husband ride the horse around the neighborhood?
3: Yeah, it's embarrassing.
0: What?
3: Neighbors is always looking up and yelling, "Hey, Feeney, you sure look swell on that horse."
0: What's so embarrassing about that?
3: Half the time he ain't even on it.
0: Well, no wonder.
3: He can't afford a stable, so he got the horse sleeping with us.
0: Wait a minute, Mrs. Feeney. The horse sleeps in your bed?
3: It's awful. My husband's up until 4 a.m. getting the horse ready for bed.
0: It takes that long?
3: He takes his shoes off.
0: Wait a minute. You take the horse's shoes off before he gets into the bed?
3: Sure. What do you think we are, slobs or something?
0: That's very neat.
3: He's so crazy about cowboys, he got a job at the rodeo.
0: He doesn't act with his horse?
3: Yeah, with a broom.
0: Thank you very much, Mrs. Feeney. As a fitting conclusion to our forum on the Old West, let us pay special tribute to that grand old city of fun and recreation as we all join in and sing. Oh, I wish I was in the town of Reno, shooting craps and playing keno.

0: it's wonderful. And the way Ray Block and his orchestra come to you, they deserve a great big hand. And you know where.
1: You know where.
0: Listen. You and that cord. Ladies, you know, Mr. Gallup, you know, to people in show business, the West means only one thing, and that's Hollywood.
2: And you're going to tell us about an experience you had out West in Hollywood.
0: No.
2: Oh, I'm sorry.
0: Watch that. Well, here's what happened to me out West in Hollywood. No, it was a few years ago, just after I had closed in the Ziegfeld Follies, Mr. Darryl Zanuck, head of the 20th Century Fox Pictures, was in New York, and he signed me to a contract. What a day for me. Mr. Zanuck seemed so happy.
3: Why, in 6 months, I'll make you the biggest star in Hollywood.
0: Gee, thank you, Mr. Zanuck.
3: I've had my eye on you for years. What talent, what personality. I'll make your name a household word.
0: Gosh, Mr. Zanuck.
3: And another thing, what was your name again?
0: Burl. Milton Burl.
3: That'll have to be changed. People will confuse it with that corny comic that's around.
0: But, Mr. Zanuck...
3: When we get to Hollywood, before anything else, drop into my office and say hello.
0: Oh, yes, sir. Before anything else, I'll drop into your office and say hello. Gosh, my big break. Here's the office. Darryl U. Zanuck. D-U-Z. Does. I guess he does everything. I'll just drop in and say hello. Pardon me, miss. Will you tell Mr. Zanuck that Milton Burl was here?
4: What was the name, please?
0: Burl. Milton Burl. I just dropped in to say hello.
4: Oh, Mr. Burl.
0: That's right.
4: Mr. Zanuck is very eager to see you. But he's too busy to be disturbed. Have a seat.
0: Yes, ma'am.
5: I'm gonna be in pictures. I'm beautiful to see.
0: Look, miss, I'm supposed to start on a picture, but first, Mr. Zanuck wanted me to drop in and say hello, so if you'll just...
4: Sir, when Mr. Zanuck is busy, nobody can see him.
0: I understand. I'll wait.
5: I'm gonna be in pictures.
6: Mabel, can I see Mr. Zanuck?
0: Get this guy. He wants to see Mr. Zanuck.
6: I'm stuck on a word on his crossword puzzle. Maybe he can help me.
4: I'll see Marvin. Marvin with a crossword puzzle, Mr. Zanuck. Go right in.
0: Look, miss, all I want to do is to say hello.
4: Mr. Zanuck cannot be disturbed. Please be seated.
0: Okay. I want to be...
7: Excuse me. I'm the cook in the studio lunchroom. I want to know, should we give two crackers with the soup or three?
0: This I gotta see.
4: The cook, Mr. Zanuck. Go right in.
0: I saw it. Miss, I just want to say hello. Will you let me yell it over the transom?
4: Please. Mr. Zanuck cannot be disturbed. Have a seat.
0: Yes, ma'am. Who is this guy?
8: Pardon me, ma'am. I happen to have here a little potato peeler that not only peels, scrapes, and scratches, but it also leaves the potato clean and smooth as a baby's cheek. Now, this little gadget...
4: One moment, sir. A man selling potato peelers, Mr. Zanuck. Go right in.
0: Look, miss, I just want to say hello.
4: Please, sir, be patient.
0: Yes, ma'am.
4: One moment, Thunderhead. Thunderhead, Mr. Zanuck. Go right in.
0: Oh, no. Now, look, miss. A guy with a crossword puzzle gets in. A guy selling potato peelers, a horse. Will you please tell Mr. Zanuck that I'm waiting out here just to say hello?
4: What was the name, please?
0: Elmo Lincoln.
4: Abe who?
0: It's Burl. I just want to say hello.
4: Mr. Zanuck can see no one. Please be seated.
0: Okay.
4: Go right in, Lassie.
0: Oh, no. Now, look, miss, I just want to say hello. Let me whisper through the keyhole.
4: Come back tomorrow.
0: Tomorrow. I'll never get in pictures. Good morning, miss. I just dropped in to see Mr. Zanuck and say hello.
4: What was the name, sir?
0: Harry Truman.
4: Sorry, Mr. Truman. We're not doing any musicals this year.
0: Now, you know, I'm Burl. Every day for a week, I've been coming here to say hello.
4: I told you, Mr. Zanuck hasn't the time.
0: Well, I'll cut it short. I'll just say hi. Just hi.
4: Have you an appointment?
0: I had one a week ago.
4: You're late. Come back tomorrow.
0: Tomorrow?
1: Good morning, Mabel.
4: Good morning, Milty.
1: Mabel, I got to thinking, you know, I've spent 6 whole months sitting on that second chair from the end.
4: Anything wrong with the chair?
1: No, it's shaping up nicely. Mabel, I came here as a juvenile. Look at me now. I'm another C. Aubrey Smith. Just let me see Mr. Zanuck and say hello, please.
4: Here comes Mr. Zanuck's assistant. Oh, Mr. Bannister.
9: Yes.
1: I just want to see Mr. Zanuck.
9: Oh, you just want to see Mr. Zanuck.
1: I just want to say hello.
9: 16 scenes in Forever Amber have just been censored.
1: I just want to say hello.
9: Popcorn machines in 4 of our theaters blew up last night.
1: I just want to say hello.
9: The studio is facing a crisis and you want to say hello.
1: I can't let Daryl Zanuck down. Step aside. I'll go in and cheer him up.
9: Have you an appointment?
1: Well, I...
9: Come back tomorrow.
1: No. Now, let me see Mr. Zanuck. Let me see a picture of Mr. Zanuck. I just want to say hello. That's all.
9: Heavens! Mr. Zanuck is coming out of his office. Tension! Well.
1: Hello.
9: Where have you been for the last 6 months?
1: Hello.
9: I've had a dragnet out across the country looking for you.
1: Hello.
9: I told you in New York to come in and see me. What happened?
1: Hello.
9: 3 pictures we had all ready to go and no Burl.
1: Hello.
9: Your contract expired today. The whole thing's off.
1: Goodbye.
9: A chorus is a part for you in a new picture.
1: Hello.
9: But since you've shown yourself to be so undependable, we can't take another chance.
1: Goodbye.
9: On second thought,
1: hello.
9: I have a colossal idea.
1: Hello.
9: I am going to be in New York next week. Drop into my office there and say hello.
1: Oh, no. Say goodnight, and in the meantime...
10: Remember this. You're twice as sure of twice the pleasure when you smoke Philip Morris. 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
15: 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Another comedy episode of Our Miss Brooks, written by Al Lewis. Well, many of the nation's high school football teams played in postseason junior bowl games last week. Madison High School, where Our Miss Brooks teaches English, also received a bowl bid.
16: Yes, Madison was invited to play in the Cereal Bowl. The game was scheduled for last Saturday, and Friday morning at breakfast, my landlady, Mrs. Davis, asked me about the details.
17: Where has the team been invited to play, Connie?
16: In the stadium at Clay City, Mrs. Davis. And you ought to see how big our beloved principal is taking this invitation. Mr. Conklin's so puffed up, he looks like he was shot out of a cannon. If you'll pardon a little wishful thinking. The last few days, he's been absolutely memo-happy.
17: Memo-happy?
16: He sends out one inter-office communication after another. But the game tomorrow should be a lot of fun. Walter Denton, the team's manager, told me that the cheerleaders and the team and the band are all going down in buses. Then there's going to be a dance at the Clay City Hotel after the game. I'd give anything to go.
17: Then why don't you, Connie?
16: I haven't got anything. The tickets are pretty expensive, Mrs. Davis, and on my budget, well, it's just out of the question.
17: How about Mr. Boynton? Is he going?
16: Yes, he's got a ticket already, I believe.
17: Just one ticket?
16: Mr. Boynton's on a budget, too. There's still a chance for me to go along as a chaperone for the girl cheerleaders. Mr. Conklin's daughter, Harriet, told me that he's going to choose between Miss Enright and me today.
17: Miss Enright? But she's always making goo-goo eyes at Mr. Boynton. If she goes to Clay City for the game and the dance afterwards, she'll have him all to herself.
16: I thought of that, Mrs. Davis. That's why I'm giving Mr. Conklin his Christmas present a little early this year. Like in a half an hour.
17: Good. What are you giving Mr. Conklin?
16: A pair of nice woolen socks to keep his feet warm at the game. Oh, it isn't that I want to influence Mr. Conklin to select me instead of Miss Enright.
17: It isn't.
16: Of course it is.
17: Well, all's fair in love and war, Connie. Remember, Miss Enright will take any unfair advantage of you that she can.
16: Oh, I wouldn't say that, Mrs. Davis.
17: You wouldn't?
16: Of course I would.
17: And she would.
16: At least she always has. Taken advantage, I mean.
17: Would you answer the door, please, Connie? I'll take the breakfast dishes into the kitchen.
16: All right, Mrs. Davis. It's probably Walter Denton. He's giving me a lift to school. Coming!
18: Good morning, Miss Brooks.
16: Miss Enright.
18: I was just driving to school, and knowing the usual condition of your car, I thought I might give you a ride this morning.
16: Well, that's very considerate, Miss Enright, but Walter Denton's picking me up any minute.
18: Oh. Well, there's another reason I stopped by. If I may come in out of the draft for a moment, I'll explain.
16: Oh, I'm sorry. Come in, Miss Enright. Sit down, won't you?
18: Well, I'd rather stand, I think. I've a new dress on, and the furniture doesn't look too dusted.
16: Better brush off your finger. We haven't vacuumed the doorbell in months.
18: You're so witty, darling. But I just wanted to tell you that in spite of our little differences in the past, I see no reason why we can't be more friendly in the new year, which is practically upon us.
16: Well, I'm sure that
18: As a matter of fact, I've brought a little peace offering with me, Miss Brooks. Here, I'd like you to have this ticket.
16: Ticket? To what, Miss Enright?
18: To the fireman's ball. My Aunt Jessie bought it weeks ago, but the poor darling just doesn't feel up to going this year. And rather than waste the ticket, we immediately thought of you. Auntie says it's a lot of fun for spinsters.
16: What time will you be there? Look, Miss Enright, I don't believe that an unmarried girl should consider herself a spinster until she reaches a certain age.
18: Well, don't be testy, darling. I'm sure you won't reach that age for months yet. Now, take the ticket and have a good time tomorrow night.
16: Oh, it's for tomorrow night. Now, that's a coincidence. The bowl dance is being held tomorrow night in Clay City. And one of us is supposed to chaperone that affair.
18: Oh, but I'm virtually assured of that position, Miss Brooks.
16: What makes you think so?
18: Oh, I could tell from dear Mr. Conklin's reaction to my visit yesterday. You see, I dropped into his office after school with a little gift for him. I always like to give out my Christmas presents early.
16: What potential chaperone doesn't? What did you give Mr. Conklin?
18: I gave him a lovely pair of woolen socks.
16: Woolen socks?
18: Yes, he was very appreciative. Seemed genuinely touched. But that's what I like about our principal anyway. He has such a warm heart. Don't you think so, Miss Brooks?
16: I don't know about his heart, but he's going to have the warmest feet in Clay City. I've got to have a few words with Mr. Conklin before my first class, Walter. Do you think we'll arrive at school in time?
19: I'll get you there in time to talk his arm off, Miss Brooks. You shouldn't worry about that job as chaperone. There's absolutely no doubt that you'll be chosen.
16: According to Harriet, it's still between Miss Enright and me.
19: But, Miss Brooks, anybody who could possibly pick Miss Enright over you for any kind of position should have Mr. Conklin's head examined. I mean, it's a foregone conclusion that he'll take you. And the dance ought to be a lot of fun tomorrow night. Harriet and I have promised each other every dance. Except maybe one or two she'll have to give Mr. Boynton.
16: Oh, then Mr. Boynton is definitely going.
19: I thought you knew. Yeah, he got his ticket Monday right after we were chosen to play in the bowl. He's followed the team through thick and thin, Miss Brooks. That's why you've just got to go tomorrow.
16: Well, how can I, Walter, unless I'm chosen chaperone?
19: Well, easy. You can still buy a ticket.
16: It's not that easy. There's only a limited supply, you know.
19: Of tickets?
16: Of money. And tickets. They're probably all sold out by now.
19: Oh, don't worry, Miss Brooks. We'll figure something out. But to get back to Mr. Conklin for a second. Since we've been chosen to play in the bowl, he's definitely lid-flipping material.
16: Lid-flipping material?
19: He's blowing his entire cork, Miss Brooks. Every time I turn around, I get another memo. Now, look at this last
17: communique he sent me yesterday afternoon.
16: Let's see it, Walter. From the office of the principal to the manager, such as he is, of the football team. As per my prior instructions, have you made sure the members of the school band are bringing their instruments? What does he think they're going to play on? Tissue paper and combs? Not that it wouldn't be an improvement. Mr. Conklin is a man of many memos these days.
17: He sure is, Miss Brooks. But there isn't much we can do about it. After all, a school principal is a school principal.
16: I guess you're right, Walter. But under another set of circumstances, Mr. Conklin and I might get along beautifully.
17: What kind of circumstances, Miss Brooks?
16: If he were the principal of Madison High and I was an English teacher in Budapest.
20: Come in. Oh, it's you, Miss Brooks. What can I do for you?
16: Do you really want to know, Mr. Conklin?
20: No, it was just a figure of speech. Please be brief. I've got a lot on my mind.
16: Yes, sir. I'd like you to accept this little Christmas present, Mr. Conklin. I wanted you to have it early.
20: Thank you, Miss Brooks. What is it?
16: Well, it's a sort of surprise, a timely surprise.
20: As a man who suffers from hypertension, Miss Brooks, I find that surprises do very little for me. What's in the package?
16: Well, I'll give you a hint, Mr. Conklin. You received a present from another teacher yesterday, isn't that right?
20: Yes.
16: Well, if you had that present on and then put my present on, you'd be wearing a very bloated pair of shoes. Here, I'll just put it away in your closet. Oh, while I'm at it, I could clean out this closet for you, Mr. Conklin.
20: No, thank you, Miss Brooks. Miss Enright did that for me yesterday. As you know, I'm going to choose one of you as the chaperone for the trip tomorrow. I'll make my final decision at lunchtime.
16: Very good, Mr. Conklin. Have you completed all arrangements for tomorrow?
20: Practically. I've just finished another memo for those directly concerned with the trip. I call it Schedule A. Would you like to hear it?
16: Not
20: it reads at 7:30 a.m. Band members and cheerleaders under supervision of female chaperone will leave on bus number 1. Second half of contingent will be personally conducted by me and will leave at 8 o'clock on bus number 2. Signed, Osgood Conklin.
16: That certainly is explicit. I must say, Mr. Conklin, these memos of yours are a wonderful idea. Why, this schedule lists all the instructions so clearly and concisely that there couldn't possibly be the slightest confusion.
20: I'm quite slippery on this side, Miss Brooks. Perhaps you should start buttering up the other.
16: Why, Mr. Conklin, it's just that I realize that there's more to this expedition than the honor of being invited to a bowl football game. And I want you to know that I'm ready, willing, and able to accept the great responsibility, the hard work, and the free ticket that goes with it.
15: Our Miss Brooks, starring Eve Arden, will continue in just a moment. But first, here is Vern Smith. Now, proof that brushing teeth right after eating with Colgate Dental Cream helps stop tooth decay before it starts. Continuous research, hundreds of case histories, makes this the most conclusive proof in all dentifrice research on tooth decay. Eminent dental authorities supervised hundreds of college men and women for over 2 years. One group always brushed their teeth with Colgate right after eating. The other followed their usual dental care. The group using Colgate Dental Cream is directed, using Colgate's exclusively, showed a startling reduction in average number of cavities, far less tooth decay. The other group developed new cavities at a much higher rate. No other dentifrice offers proof of these results. Modern research shows decay is caused by mouth acids, which are at their worst right after eating. Brushing teeth with Colgate as directed helps remove acids before they harm enamel. Yes, Colgate contains all the necessary ingredients, including an exclusive patented ingredient for effective daily dental care. So remember, always use Colgate Dental Cream to clean your breath while you clean your teeth and help stop tooth decay.
16: Well, when lunch period started, I made my last bid for Mr. Conklin's favor. I went to the school cafeteria and filled a tray with the best food available, then carried it down to his office so he could have his lunch in private. The door was ajar, so I walked right in. Surprise!
21: Ah!
20: Oh, it's you, Miss Brooks. Come in.
16: Yes, do come in, darling. Miss Enright, what are you doing here?
20: Miss Enright was thoughtful enough to bring me some food from the cafeteria so I could have my lunch in private. Wasn't that sweet of her?
16: Sweet and swift.
20: that you have on the tray, Miss Brooks?
16: This? Mm. Oh, I just thought you might like a little dessert, Mr. Conklin.
20: What sort of dessert?
16: Roast loin of pork.
3: How terribly middle class.
20: Well, it looks delicious, but I've just finished a Swiss steak that Miss Enright brought me. I've got to watch my weight.
16: Oh, then I'll just take it back.
20: Put it down on my desk. I have a long day ahead of me. Now then, you're both wondering, no doubt, as to which of you is my final choice for the position of chaperone at the Clay City game and dance.
3: Well, there's no hurry about it, Mr. Conklin. If you want to...
16: Who?
20: Well, it's not you, Miss Brooks.
3: Then you mean...
20: No. No, it's not you either, Miss Enright. I've decided that the ideal chaperone for this trip is Mrs. Conklin.
16: Mrs. Conklin? Your wife?
20: An amazing deduction. Yes, the thought occurred to me this morning while I was mulling over a memo that the chaperone for girls should be a married woman. That eliminated Miss Enright, of course. And unless there's been a sudden and radical upheaval in your existence, you're not married either, Miss Brooks.
16: You're so right, Mr. Conklin. But if you'll excuse me now, I've got something very important to do in the cafeteria.
20: What's that, Miss Brooks?
16: I've got to start engineering a sudden and radical upheaval in my existence. Mr. Boynton. Well, this is a coincidence.
21: What is, Miss Brooks?
16: My running into you like this, after only 5 minutes of stalking. But, Mr. Boynton, I wanted to talk to you about the weekend. Have you any plans?
21: Plans? Certainly, Miss Brooks. I've got a ticket to the cereal bowl game at Clay City.
16: But that's 80 miles away, Mr. Boynton. And I understand the trip is being made in buses, those drafty, old-fashioned buses.
21: Oh, they're not so bad, and the game should be a lot of fun.
16: Fun? Bucking those crowds? Then when you do get in, you have to sit on hard wooden benches with your feet on cold cement. And do you know what a breeding place for germs, a mob of people, can be?
21: But, Miss Brooks, people go to football games all the time, never catch anything.
16: Some people stay home and never catch anything. Look, Mr. Boynton, this game is for kids.
21: Oh, but there's a dance afterwards for everybody.
16: Fine dance. You know who's going to play the music for it? Our school orchestra. And have you heard them rehearsing lately?
21: Well, no, I haven't.
16: I have. They were running through mule train the other day. And the only instruments on key were the whips.
21: I'm surprised at this attitude of yours, Miss Brooks. I thought you'd be keen to go. Didn't you even buy a ticket?
16: Buy a ticket? I wouldn't go to that clam bake if somebody gave me a ticket. Besides, there's a new movie coming to the Strand tomorrow that all the papers say may get the Academy Award. It's called All the King's Men. You wouldn't want to miss that, would you?
21: Well, I'll see that later on, Miss Brooks. Now, if you'll excuse me, I've got to get back to my laboratory before class starts. Some things I want to pack away for the weekend.
16: Go ahead, Mr. Boynton.
21: Well, I'll see you before I go, won't I? There's no hard feelings.
16: Oh, certainly not. No reason why you shouldn't go where you want to go when you want to go there. Is it?
21: I guess not. See you later, Miss Brooks.
16: Toodles.

0: wants to go, do what he wants to do. I don't care. My affection.
1: Excuse me, Miss Brooks, but I've got the most wonderful news for you. May I sit down for a minute?
0: Why, certainly, Harriet. What's the news?
1: Daddy just talked to Mother on the phone, and she doesn't feel up to going along tomorrow. So he picked you to chaperone the girls.
0: Me? What made him decide on me?
1: Well, to be perfectly honest about it, Miss Brooks, Daddy flipped a coin. He says it was heads, you'd go, and tails, Miss Enright would go.
0: And the coin came up heads?
1: 3 times. Now, here's your ticket, Miss Brooks. This is good not only for the game, but a round-trip ride on the bus and admission to the dance.
0: Oh, I can hardly believe it.
1: Oh, this is a real break, Miss Brooks. You got just utterly the last ticket in school. Oh, one more thing. Here's another memo from Daddy. He wants you to read it very carefully.
0: Let's see. Schedule B. At 7:30 a.m., band members and cheerleaders under supervision of female chaperone. Now, I know, Harriet. In fact, I knew Schedule B when it was only Schedule A. If you'll pardon me, Harriet, I've got to tell someone about the news you just brought me.
1: Who, Miss Brooks?
0: Oh, someone.
1: All right, Miss Brooks. And I know Mr. Boynton will be tickled to hear it.
2: Come in. Oh, hello, Miss Brooks.
0: After you left, Mr. Boynton, I got to thinking about our conversation.
2: Me too, Miss Brooks. And I've decided that I'm not going on the Clay City trip after all.
0: You're not going?
2: No, I'm selling my ticket to Mr. LeBlanc, the French teacher.
0: Selling your ticket? But, Mr. Boynton, you're missing the trip of the century. Only modern buses, the thrill of personal contact with that adorable horde of people at the stadium. And then there's the game itself. Tense, exciting action, viewed from comfy, form-fitting beaver board seats.
2: Just a minute, Miss Brooks. Are you going tomorrow?
0: Of course, I wouldn't miss it for the world.
2: But you said in the cafeteria that you wouldn't go if somebody gave you a ticket. What made you change your mind?
0: Somebody gave me a ticket.
2: Miss Brooks, what about all the King's men?
0: All the King's men couldn't drag me away from Clay City tomorrow. And I'm surprised that you don't feel the same way.
2: Well, I would like to root for the old team, but I promised Mr. LeBlanc the ticket. And once I make a promise, I keep it. Well, don't worry about me, Miss Brooks. I'll find something to do. I'll probably take Miss Enright to a movie or something.
0: Miss Enright?
2: Well, yeah, she loves movies, you know.
0: She loves sitting in movies. There's a difference. Honestly, Mr. Boynton, I just can't understand you sometimes.
2: How do you mean, Miss Brooks?
0: Well, doesn't being with the old team mean more to you than being with old Enright? Not that there's anything wrong with Miss Enright, that a little chicanery, which I'm about to indulge in, couldn't eliminate, along with Miss Enright.
2: I'm afraid I don't follow you, Miss Brooks.
0: Let's keep it that way, Mr. Boynton, at least temporarily. I'll see you in a little while.
2: Yeah, but, Miss Brooks, you know...
3: Miss Brooks, I've been looking all over for you. And Mr. Conklin wants you to read this memo right away.
0: Oh, let's see that, Walter. Schedule C. At 7:30 a.m., band members and cheerleaders will board bus number 1. Oh, great. I don't have to read this. I know this schedule backwards.
3: Well, you don't sound very enthusiastic about being chosen chaperone, Miss Brooks.
0: Frankly, Walter, I'm not.
3: But why not?
0: Well, it's a long, dull story in which the heroine cuts her own throat. But boiled down, it reads, Mr. Boynton isn't going. Now I'm stuck with a ticket for a trip I don't even want to make.
4: Hello, Miss Brooks. Walter?
0: Oh, it's you.
3: Hi, Miss Enright. If you ladies will excuse me, I've got to get over to the supply room and pick up some megaphones. We can finish our conversation in a few minutes, Miss Brooks.
0: Thanks a million, Walter.
4: Well, Mr. Conklin told me that you won the toss, Miss Brooks, and I suppose good sportsmanship demands that I offer my congratulations.
0: Well, thank you, Miss Enright. That is very sporting of you.
4: Of course, I have enough money in the bank to go on my own, but there just isn't a ticket to be had.
0: I know there isn't a... Wait a minute. What would a ticket be worth to you, Miss Enright?
4: Why, do you have an extra one, Miss Brooks?
0: Would you give $5 for a ticket, Miss Enright? It includes bus fare and admission to the dance, you know.
4: Well, that sounds eminently fair, Miss Brooks. Here's the $5.
0: And here's the ticket. Well, I have to be running along now, Miss Enright. Hope you have a nice time over the weekend.
4: Oh, I'm sure we'll all have a nice time. You and Mr. Boynton and myself.
0: I'm sure we will, Miss Enright. Goodbye.
4: I wonder where she got this ticket.
1: Hi, Miss Enright.
3: Well, I got all the equipment and stuff, and I... Where did Miss Brooks go? I wanted to cheer her up a little.
4: Cheer her up?
3: Yeah. She seemed kind of blue because Mr. Boynton isn't going to the game tomorrow.
4: Mr. Boynton is... So that's why she sold me the ticket. Walter, could I borrow one of those pennants you've got there?
3: Oh, sure, Miss Enright. What kind do you want?
4: Any kind, just so it's nice and sharp.
2: Come in.
4: It's me again, Miss Boynton. There's something I'd like to...
2: Oh, I'm glad you came back, Miss Brooks. I've been thinking this over very carefully, and... decided that I've just got to go en route for our team tomorrow. Now, those kids would never forgive me if I didn't come. Mr. LaPlace will just have to understand.
0: You don't mean it, Mr. Boynton. You can't mean that you're going to ride 80 miles in a dressy old... and then buck a germ-ridden mob for the privilege of watching 22 untalented children run into each other while you're sitting on a stone bench with your feet in your pocket.
2: I'm sorry, Miss Brooks. You can't talk me out of it this time. I'm going to the ball tomorrow or bust.
0: Oh, but Mr. Boynton.
4: May I come in, Mr. Boynton? It's Miss Enright.
0: Stay right where you are, Miss Enright. I'll come out. Excuse me, Mr. Boynton.
2: Well, what is all this?
4: Miss Brooks, I thought I'd find you here.
0: I know what you're thinking, Miss Enright, and you're perfectly justified in being annoyed with me, but I'd like to make it up to you if you'll let me.
4: What do you mean, Miss Brooks?
0: Here's your $5 back. Give me the ticket.
4: Well, I didn't expect you to be this honest. Here you are, Miss Brooks.
0: Thank you.
2: Oh, hello, Miss Enright.
4: Oh, hello, Mr. Boynton. I understand you're going to be in town over the weekend. How about taking in a movie together tomorrow night?
2: Oh, I'm afraid that's out of the question, Miss Enright. I'm going to Clay City tomorrow with the team.
4: Well, Miss Brooks, you've done it again. That's two touchdowns for you already.
0: Don't add up the score yet. I'm hoping to make some conversions tomorrow.
5: Brooks returns in just a moment, but first...
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0: And now, once again, here is our Miss Brooks.
1: Saturday morning, as per Mr. Conklin's schedules, I boarded the 7:30 bus with the cheerleaders and the band. We arrived at the Clay City Hotel about half an hour before game time.
2: Isn't this a swell room, Miss Brooks?
1: Oh, it's very nice, Harriet.
2: This is where we're going to change our clothes for the dance tonight. The band has a suite right down the hall.
1: I'll get it. Hello, Miss Brooks speaking.
3: Hello, Miss Brooks. This is Mr. Conklin. All set up in your room?
1: Yes, and it's very comfortable, Mr. Conklin. How is your room?
3: Splendid, thank you. But that's not what I'm calling about. I had Walter Denton deliver Schedule C to you yesterday, Miss Brooks. Did you read it?
1: Oh, that wasn't necessary, Mr. Conklin. I remembered word for word the instructions you outlined in Schedules A and B.
3: Never mind A and B, Miss Brooks. Do you happen to have Schedule C handy?
1: Yes, sir. It's right here in my purse.
3: Then open it up and read it to me. I'll hang on.
1: Yes, sir. Here it is. It says, Schedule C. At 7:30 a.m., band members and cheerleaders will leave on bus number one. Due to the fact that I have procured a much larger bus than was previously planned, bus number two has been canceled.
3: Read on, Miss Brooks.
1: Therefore, chaperone will delay departure of the bus until 8 a.m. But, Mr. Conklin, if the second bus was canceled, what transportation did you have?
3: None, Miss Brooks.
1: But you said you had a nice room.
3: Oh, I have a lovely room. You've seen it. Done in early American. Lots of nice maple and some fine old prints. There's only one thing I don't like about it, Miss Brooks.
1: What's that, Mr. Conklin?
3: It's in my home. 80 miles from Clay City.
1: Oh, this is terrible. I don't know what to say, Mr. Conklin. Why, I'm responsible for you being left all alone.
3: Oh, but I'm not alone, Miss Brooks.
1: You're not?
3: No, no. No, there are 25 of us here.

0: Now then, Miss Brooks, with the game due to commence in half an hour, who is going to take the field against Clay City?
1: The Madison Band, Mr. Conklin.
0: The band? You're going to have the band play football?
1: No, sir. Mule train. That's one way we'll be sure to whip them.
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2: 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And no matter how they shaved before, 3 out of 4 got more comfortable, actually smoother shaves. 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

0: As we look in at the Nelson household at 1847 Rogers Road, the entire family, Ozzy, Harriet, 8-year-old David, and 5-year-old Ricky, are at the dinner table. As our scene opens, Harriet is giving David one of those David, eat your spinach looks as she says,
1: David, eat your spinach.
2: But I don't like spinach, Mother.
3: Now, David, let's not have any more of this nonsense. If you don't eat your spinach, you don't get any dessert, that's all.
2: What are we having for dessert, Mom?
1: Stewed prunes, but eat your spinach anyway.
3: Look at little Ricky. He's eating his.
2: But you can't go by him, Pop. He eats rubber bands, too.
3: David, will you please give me a chance to relax a little? I've got a pretty important evening ahead of me.
2: Is it something you can talk about in front of us kids?
1: Oh, sure, David. Your father's just been initiated into a secret organization tonight.
2: Gosh, another one, Pop?
1: That was exactly my reaction, David. It isn't enough that your father is a member of 6 or 7 lodges already. Now he has to...
3: Please, Harriet. After all...
2: What's the name of this one, Pop?
3: David, the name of an organization is comparatively unimportant.
1: Hey, come to think of it, you didn't tell me either. What is the name of it?
3: Harriet, you judge an organization by its members, by its background, and by its good fellowship.
1: Ozzy, what is the name of the organization?
3: The Amiable and Antique Order of Prehistoric Monsters.
1: Goodness, dear, this is going to be a little frightening. You're already an elk, a moose, and an eagle. Now you're going to be a monster.
3: Okay, okay. Now tell me I've got a good head for it, and we'll all laugh.
1: Well, it certainly seems silly to go through some bruising initiation just to be greeted as a fellow monster.
3: Harriet, I don't know all the rules of the lodge, but I don't think I'm allowed to let you say that. Anyway, the new members are not called monsters. They're called unicorns.
1: Unicorns?
3: That's right, and if I have sufficient fortitude to withstand the rigorous ordeal of initiation, I will emerge a full-fledged unicorn. Junior grade, of course.
1: What's a unicorn, Dad?
3: Well, it's an animal, and it looks like a horse, has a horn coming out of its forehead.
2: And you want to be one?
3: David, we just use that as a symbol. Now, the unicorn is a mythical animal that was said to live in herds of about 40 or 50. They lived in caves, and they're now extinct.
2: 50 animals in one cave? No wonder they, David, eat your spinach.
3: You know, Harriet, I think you'd feel different about my joining this organization if you realized how much tradition there is behind it.
1: Oh, I don't really mind, dear.
3: For thousands of years, brother unicorns all over the world have been exchanging the hand clasp of good fellowship.
2: Do they have a secret handshake?
3: Oh, of course. I'll learn it tonight. Then when someone gives me the handshake, that's how I can tell he's a unicorn.
2: Isn't it easier to tell by the horn on his forehead?
3: We don't really wear horns on our forehead, David.
2: Oh, that's good. I was wondering where you'd put your hat. Well, good luck, Pop.
3: He's a good little guy, all right.
1: The only thing that has me worried, dear, is aren't these initiations awfully physical? Don't they beat you with paddles and stuff?
3: Well, I suppose so, but whatever they have to offer, why, I'll just have to take it. If I'm to be accepted as a unicorn.
1: Well, you're the one who's doing it. I'll tell Gloria we finished dinner.
2: Oh, Gloria! Gloria!
4: Did you call me, Mrs. Nelson?
1: Yes, Gloria, I did. We're all finished dinner.
4: Going to the movies tonight.
1: I'm afraid not, Gloria, now that we have a unicorn in the house.
4: I do my best, Mrs. Nelson. They must come from the house next door.
3: I think I'd better come to the rescue here, Gloria. To put it plain as possible, I'm going to join a lodge.
4: Oh, I see. A lodge what?
3: Now, Gloria, I'm becoming a member of a lodge. You know, sort of a club.
4: Oh, that's nice. I'm interested in joining clubs. What advantages does this club offer?
3: Gloria, all the members of this club are men.
4: What other advantages?
3: You don't understand, Gloria. This club is interested in men only.
4: Well, so am I.
1: Now, Gloria, they don't allow women to join.
4: Oh, well, it's just, well. I already already belong to three clubs, the Book of the Month, Automobile, and Lonely Heart.
1: That must keep you plenty busy.
4: Oh, yes. My favorite is the Lonely Heart.
1: Oh, have you met any interesting people there?
4: Oh, there's some very nice people who belong. Like, for instance, Humphrey Bogart.
3: Humphrey Bogart?
4: Of course, he belongs under another name, Willie Hinkle.
3: Oh.
4: I was corresponding with him, and I didn't know he was really Humphrey Bogart until he sent me his picture.
3: Oh, Gloria, that couldn't be Humphrey Bogart.
4: Oh, yes, it was. Because he wanted my picture, so I sent him one of Lauren Bacall, and he married her.
3: Oh.
1: Well, Gloria, why didn't you send one of your own pictures to the Lonely Hearts Club?
4: Oh, I did. But they sent it right back. They said they weren't that lonely.
3: Gloria, I can tell by your conversation that the big interest in your life is romance.
4: Well, not exactly, Mr. Nelson. But just once, I would like to walk into a dance and have everybody say, "Who is it?" instead of, "What is it?" Well, I'll see you later.
3: Hey, you know, I'd better get moving or I'm going to miss this initiation completely.
1: Well, good luck, dear. And Ozzy, please be careful, won't you?
3: Okay, and get that worried look off your face. My insurance is all paid up.

0: I wonder what they're really going to do to me this initiation. Well, I'll find out in a little while, I guess.
1: Oh, hello, Mr. Nelson. Going somewhere?
0: Oh, hello there. Yes, I am, Emmy Lou.
1: But, Mr. Nelson, where are you going without Mrs. Nelson? You don't have to answer that if you don't want to, Mr. Nelson, and I'll understand. I just finished reading a beautiful story about a man who used to sneak out on his wife, but little did he know that she had a private detective following him.
0: Emmy Lou, I have bad news for you. Mrs. Nelson knows exactly where I'm going.
1: Oh, does she really?
0: Yeah, I hate to let you down like this, but I'm going over to the lodge hall. I'm being initiated tonight into the amiable and antique order of prehistoric monsters.
1: Oh, how positively thrilling. And do you know something? I think you'll make an absolutely fascinating monster.
0: Thanks, I guess.
1: Gosh. I hope they don't hurt you, Mr. Nelson.
0: Oh, I think I'll survive, Emmy Lou. I'm afraid Mrs. Nelson thinks it's going to be too tough for me, though. She doesn't seem to think I'm very rugged.
1: Oh, you must be mistaken. Every woman tries to believe that her husband is the bravest and strongest in the world. It's just that it's harder for Mrs. Nelson.

0: artists on that door.
1: A brother who accompanieth a lowly worm who desireth the great honor of admittance into the amiable and antique order of prehistoric monsters.
2: Gosh, it's very impressive.
1: Silence!
0: I command that the door be opened by Brother Triceratops.
3: Where is the lowly worm who desires to enter our sanctum?
1: Right here, Excellency.
3: Is it you who knocketh and desireth admittance? Is it you who knocketh and desireth admittance?
2: Well, yes, I guess so.
3: You understand, do you not, O worm, that you are begging to be admitted into an organization that was founded 194,201,945 years ago?
2: Yes, I understand it.
3: As well. The amiable and antique order of prehistoric monsters was started when the first two hunks of animal life crawled out of the Paleozoic ooze and shook hands as they shared the first bit of dry mud on Earth. From this friendly meeting was formed this, the greatest of all organizations of brotherly friendship. Are you ready for our membership test?
2: Yes, sir.
3: Remove his blindfold, Brother Diplodocus.
1: It is as you have commanded, almighty Tyrannosaurus Rex.
2: Hello, fellas.
1: Silence!
2: Okay, I'm ready to be tested. Get the paddle out and begin using it. All I ask is that you throw a little water on when my pants start smoking.
3: Oh, no. That is not the way we test. Anyone can stand physical pain, particularly weak-minded person.
2: Uh-oh.
3: But we have something more difficult in mind.
2: Whatever it is, I'm ready to go through with it.
3: Good. We believe that our test will prepare you to continue happily through life. For it requires great fortitude, self-discipline, and above all, the ability to be amiable and agreeable. So your test is that you must agree with everything that everyone says until 5 o'clock tomorrow afternoon.
2: Oh, that's a cinch.
1: Silence!
2: Excuse me.
3: I think you will find it difficult. Many men have taken the test, but very, very few have ever passed it. I, the mighty Tyrannosaurus Rex, of the amiable and antique order of prehistoric monsters, have spoken. Okay, fellas, bring on the beer and sandwiches.
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5: American industry is getting into full stride. 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The miraculous television set, the new refrigerator with all its scientific innovations, and yes, the lovely silver plate you've so fervently desired, so patiently waited for, 1847 Rogers Brothers Silver Plate. And when it is again available, and that will be soon, you'll see that all we've been saying about 1847 Rogers Brothers is unmistakably true. You'll see that 1847 Rogers Brothers is America's finest silver plate. That there is nothing in silver plate that can surpass its rich, heartwarming luster, its exquisite and imaginative patterns. You'll see that the high-raised, deeply etched ornamentation of 1847 silver plate does give it a look of rich, solid silver. It's all we've told you about. All our many friends have told you about. Silver plate to enrich your home. 1847 Rogers Brothers Silver Plate. Presenting those four lovely singing stars, the famous King Sisters.

0: get back to Ozzie and Harriet and see what's going on at 1847 Rogers Road. Ozzie's initiation into the lodge last night was a little different than he anticipated. As our scene opens, he's talking on the telephone, checking his instructions with the chairman of the initiation committee.
1: What's that? Yes, sir. Okay, I'll repeat them back. As my final test of friendliness and congeniality, I am to be friendly to everyone and to agree absolutely with everything everybody says until 5 o'clock this afternoon. Okay, thank you, sir. Goodbye. What a cinch. I can do this stand on my head. All I gotta do is agree with everything everybody says. Nothing to it.
2: Ozzie!
1: Coming, dear. Goodbye.
2: My goodness, what have you been doing? We're practically finished breakfast.
1: Oh, I'm sorry, dear. I've been talking on the phone. I can't tell you what it's about, either. It's secret stuff regarding the lodge. And how is my beautiful wife this morning?
2: Well, Ozzie, you needn't be sarcastic just because I haven't done my hair yet.
1: But I wasn't, but yes, Harry, dear. It's a lovely morning, isn't it?
2: Too cool for me.
1: Yes, come to think of it, it's cool, very cool, terribly cool.
2: What isn't terribly cool?
1: No, of course not. Not terribly cool, just the medium cool.
2: Care for some oatmeal?
1: No, I don't. Yes. I'd love some.
2: You'd love some? But, Ozzie, you said the other day you don't like oatmeal.
1: Yes.
2: Yes, what?
1: Yes, I don't like oatmeal.
2: But if you really want some, here's a nice heaping bowl full. Morning, Mother. Morning, Dad.
1: Oh, good morning, David.
2: Hot out today, isn't it, Dad?
1: Yes, it is, David.
2: Ozzie, I thought you said it was cold.
1: It seems to be getting hot and cold and flat. Did you have your breakfast, David?
3: Long ago. I just came in to ask you if I could buy a football.
1: Why, yes, David.
2: Gee, thanks. Oh, Ozzie, don't you think David is too young to play football?
1: He certainly is.
2: Oh, Dad, can't I play football?
1: Why, sure.
2: But, Ozzie, isn't it too dangerous for him to play football?
1: It sure is.
2: But I can buy the football.
1: Yes, David.
2: Ozzie, are you crazy?
1: Yes, dear.
2: I don't know if he's crazy or not, Mother, but I like him better this way.
1: Oh, what a kid. Well, there at last I finished the oatmeal.
2: Care for another helping?
1: Yes, dear.

0: Yes, dear.
1: More oatmeal.
0: Yes, dear.
1: Oh, and another thing. Dear, as long as you're going to be home today, don't you think it'd be nice if you'd rake the leaves up and mow the lawn and trim the hedge and clean up that mess in the basement?
0: But Harriet...
1: Don't you agree with me, dear?
0: Yes, yes, I agree with you, dear.
1: Oh, and I...
0: Let's play a game.
1: What kind of a game?
0: Let's play a game where nobody talks.
1: But I wanted to
0: ask... The first one who talks is a rotten egg.
1: Andy, what's the matter with you? Aren't you feeling well? What you need is to get your strength back. Here, you better have some more oatmeal.
0: Thanks, loads. Harriet, do you have any cotton batting in the house?
1: Well, yes, dear. Why?
0: I want to stuff it in my ears.
1: Ozzie, what's wrong with your ears?
0: Nothing. I just don't want to lose the oatmeal.
1: Well, I'll see you later, dear. I want to get this shopping done, and I know you have plenty to do.
0: Oh, yes, yes, yes.

0: When did you get back from town?
1: Oh, about 10 minutes ago.
0: Well, I finished the mowing.
1: Oh, but dear, look at all those ridges you left in the lawn.
0: Okay, dear, I'll do it over again.

0: us until 5 o'clock. I'm lucky if I live until 5 o'clock.
1: Hey,
0: Anthony! Oh, no, not that laughing hyena. How can I possibly be agreeable with him?
1: Hey, Anthony!
0: Oh, hello, Harry.
1: And you were the guy who was saying how to get out of working around the

0: Yes, dear.
1: Will you answer the door?
0: Yes, dear.
1: Ah, senor, you're not afraid of your mask, porque tú eres un muchacho muy caballero, my little hot tamale.
0: Gosh, I'm awfully sorry. I don't believe I've had the pleasure of meeting you.
1: Oh, why, Mr. Jackson, how can you say such a thing, you naughty boy? Don't you remember me, Rosita Hacienda?
0: Well, I...
1: Now you remember me, don't you? Didn't we have a wonderful time last night, Mr. Jackson?
0: Mr. Jackson, my name is...
1: You know something? You look very different in the daytime. Oh, but of course you have shaved off your mustache.
0: Yes.
1: You are Mr. Jackson?
0: Yes, Andrew Jackson, George. Yes.
1: Wasn't it a wonderful evening? We did the rumba. We did the samba. We did the conga. We did the bomba. A jinga, jinga, bomba.
2: For goodness sakes, what's going on here? Who's this?
0: Oh, this is Senorita Hacienda. Senorita, this is my wife,
2: Harriet.

0: Hacienda? How can a name be Hacienda? Hacienda's a house.
1: Well, that's what she's built like. Oh, that's...
0: Oh, your husband is such a gay fellow.
2: Ah, we had a wonderful time last night. Didn't we, my little hot tub, Molly?
0: Well, Ozzy, did you?
1: Yes. But, Harriet, I'm sure you must understand there is a very reasonable explanation for this, don't you? I'm sure you understand that, don't you, dear? I don't like the tone of what you're not saying.
0: I hope I have not made a mistake. I had a nice time last night with somebody. We did the rumba.
1: Oh, no.
0: We did the samba. No. We did the conga.
1: Yes, I know.

0: tomatoes.
1: Ozzy, how would you like to help me pick some flowers?
2: No.
1: Ozzy.
2: I don't want to do anything, Harriet. You've worked me like mad today.
1: Ozzy, you're supposed to agree with everyone or you won't get in the lodge.
2: That was only until 5 o'clock. Hey, wait a minute. How did you know I was supposed to agree with everybody to get into the lodge?
1: Well, there you see.
2: So that's it. You knew I'd have to agree with you, and you took advantage of me. You worked me like a dog. I was trying to be agreeable, and you were just needling me along. Oh, Harry.
1: Sometimes I'm just a fiend.
2: Well, how did you know about it? Did the Lodge brothers tell you?
1: No, dear, you did.
2: I did?
1: Mm-hmm. I suppose I should have told you this a long time ago, but... Well, I'll let you in on a little secret, dear. You talk in your sleep.
2: How long have I been doing this?
1: Ever since we were first married.
2: Gosh, I suppose I make up a lot of silly stuff.
1: On the contrary, you're very interesting.
2: Well, I imagine this must get awfully annoying to you, me talking in my sleep.
1: No, dear, I don't mind it when you talk in your sleep. But it does annoy me a little when you just lie there and chuckle.
2: Just think, all this happened as a result of my being initiated into a secret lodge.
1: Yep.
2: Well, there's one nice thing, though, dear. You can always say that for one whole day, you were married to a husband who was sweet, kind, completely agreeable, and generous. It must have been wonderful.
1: Ozzy.
2: Mm-hmm.
1: I have a TL for you.
2: What is it, dear?
1: I like you much better as your old obnoxious self.
2: Thank you, dear.

0: back in a moment. Now, back to Ozzy and Harriet.
1: Ozzy, dear. Oh, poor Ozzy. He certainly fell asleep in a hurry tonight. No wonder after the date he put in. He sure was a good sport about it all. I must tell him tomorrow I was only kidding about buying all those things. Oh, look at him sleeping so peacefully with that nice smile on his face.
2: Oh, Margaret.
1: I wonder what he's dreaming about.
3: Jingle, jingle, boom, bye!

0: Quaker with a bang bang. 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The wee bags are from Gun. The family favorite breakfast. The wee bags are from Gun. Quaker Puff, we party. 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
1: Hello, gang. You ready for a riddle? Then answer me this.
0: Oh, it's a dilly.
1: Here it goes. Brothers and sisters, I have none. But this man's father is my father's son. Now, who is it?
0: Why, it's me. Isn't that a puppy?
1: Say, gang, but take it from me, your old pal Duck Browning. Yeah, if you take it from me, there's no beating this eating. I mean a bowl of Quaker Puff Wheat or Rice Barkies with milk and sugar and topped with your favorite fruit.
0: Man, no man. These giant breakfast grains of wheat or rice hit the spot. From first to last delicious spoonful, they just melt in your mouth.
1: And talk about flavor. Say, you get a nut-like flavor that stands out. And boy, oh boy, Quaker Puff Wheat and Rice Barkies are crisp and tender as nuts in November. Yep, these kingpin kernels are shot from guns, exploded to 8 times normal size. And here's something else that's important, too. They furnish restored natural grain amounts of vitamin B1, niacin, and iron. Good and good for you. 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So don't be missing out. Get both kinds. Quaker Puff Wheat and Puff Rice Barkies. But make no mistake, they come only in the big Quaker packages that are red and blue. They're the ones for you.
2: Stand by.
0: Quaker with a bang bang. Ra-da-da-da-da-bang-bang.
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2: And now Don Ameche and Francis Langford as John and Blanche Bickerson with Danny Thomas as Brother Amos in The Honeymoon is Over. The Bickersons have retired. As usual, Mrs. Bickerson tosses restlessly while her husband John, insomniac extraordinary, presents this audible testimony of his constant wakefulness. Listen.
3: Before dinner. Why do you do that, John?
4: Always, always do it tall.
3: Why?
4: No good to eat on an empty stomach. Put out the lights, Blanche.
3: The lights are out. How would you know anyway with that sleep shade on?
4: Well, something's flashing in my head. Oh.
3: Take an aspirin.
4: Okay. I feel better already.
3: How can you chew those things like that? Wash it down with something.
4: All right.
3: John Bickerson, you washed it down with bourbon.
4: You lied to me. You got the lights on.
3: Yes, I'm going to keep them on. Sit up. I want to talk to you.
4: Please, Blanche. I can't sit up. My head will fall off. Why do you always have to talk in the middle of the night?
3: When else can I talk to you? You come home for dinner and bury your head in the paper, never a word out of you, and you tell me you have to go to bed early because you have insomnia.
4: Well, I have. It takes me hours to fall asleep.
3: It took you all of 30 seconds tonight.
4: Well, this was a good night. Good night.
3: John. John. I went over to see the Marvin's new baby this afternoon. It's a beautiful child. Do you know their first one is over a year old?
4: I hope so.
3: He's been walking since he was 8 months.
4: He must be awful tired. I am, too.
3: Children are such a blessing. It's wonderful to watch them grow up. You'd be surprised how many childless couples are adopting children.
4: I better have another aspirin. Boy, have I got a headache.
3: John. Don't you miss the patter of tiny feet around the house?
4: No, I don't, Blanche. Children are wonderful, all right, but you have to be able to afford them. All this talk of adopting... What the devil is that?
3: What's what?
4: That. Put the lights on.
3: John.
4: Blanche, don't tell me that you went out and...
3: It's only a dog, silly. I got a little puppy.
4: A dog? What do we need dogs for? The aspirin. Why didn't you get a dog
3: now
4: for?
3: Don't get hysterical.
4: Where is that little beast? I can hear it, but I can't see it.
3: He's right there in the bureau. I've got him in your shirt drawer.
4: You put him in there with my shirt?
3: He won't suffocate. The drawer's open.
4: Blanche, you know I'm allergic to dog hair. It gives me sinus trouble. Where's the aspirin?
3: You're just a big hypochondriac. You imagine those allergies like you do your insomnia.
4: I tell you, I'm allergic to dogs. They make me... See, get rid of that thing. He'll whine all night and keep me awake.
3: The man said he'll keep quiet if you give him one of those worm pills.
4: But where are they?
3: On the night table by your bed.
4: How do you give a dog... Where?
3: By your bed.
4: There's nothing here except the aspirin.
3: The aspirins are in the medicine cabinet.
4: Well, how can they be in the medicine? Thanks. What have I been eating? No wonder my headache won't go away. Why do you do these things to me? Send for a doctor.
3: Don't carry on so. If they're good for a dog, they won't hurt you. Go to sleep.
4: me. Here I am dying from dog poisoning. My head is splitting. She knows I'm allergic to dogs. Hides the aspirin and makes it... I don't know. I get up so early. Never get another wink of sleep as long as...
3: John. Gesundheit. I can see how much sleep I'm going to get tonight. We'll have to get rid of the puppy.
4: So now you're talking.
3: I want you to take him down to the dog pound.
4: Okay, I'll do it on my way to work.
3: You go in the opposite direction.
4: Well, I'll go out of my way.
3: You say it, but you won't do it. You better take him now.
4: What?
3: Go on, get up. Take the puppy to the dog pound.
4: Blanche, are you out of your mind? It's after 2 a.m.
3: They're open all night. Go on, get up and take him.
4: Oh, I never heard of such a thing. You know, I went to bed with a splitting headache, and I had to take 12 worm pills to fall asleep.
3: You take the dog to the pound quick enough if Gloria Gooseby asks you.
4: How do you always manage to work the conversation around to Gloria Gooseby? Shut up!
3: But if you wouldn't shout so much, maybe the puppy would be able to sleep.
4: What's the use? Good night.
3: I thought it would be nice to have a little dog, especially when we move into our new apartment.
4: Still have a year to go on this one.
3: Our lease expired Friday.
4: I renewed it yesterday.
3: I canceled it this morning. Amos is raffling off the apartment for me.
4: That's a good idea. Amos is what?
3: Amos sold 500 tickets at $2 apiece, and the winner moves into our apartment tomorrow.
4: Oh, Blanche, no. No, I don't believe it. We'll be on the street.
3: Amos said he'll find us a new place in a jiffy.
4: Jiffy? Haven't you heard there's a housing shortage? Where will he find a place?
3: Well, I bought a ticket myself. It's a wonderful chance. Lovely 3-room apartment, large kitchen, big closets. It's worth $2, and we might get it.
4: Get it? We got it now.
3: I know, but even if we don't win, we get the $1,000 Amos collected for the rest of the ticket.
4: Look, Blanche, I gave the landlord a $1,200 bonus to renew the lease. So now I'm out $200 and I got no place to live.
3: Sounds like pretty poor business to me. Why do you make such deal? The trouble with you, John, is that you're too conservative.
4: Blanche.
3: If you take up some of the deals that Amos has, we might be able to live as nicely as he does.
4: Blanche.
3: He's been living at the Biltmore Hotel for a year.
4: He sleeps on a billiard table. Look out, where's my slippers?
3: What are you going to do?
4: Let me get to that phone. I'll shoot. Put on the light.
3: The lights are on. Open your eyes.
4: Oh, there's the phone. I know it's going to ring, and I want to be ready when it does. Hello.
5: Excuse me.
4: I'm dead. Wait a minute. That wasn't me. It was who? But I'll get him. Amos.
6: Hi, Jocko. What are you doing up this time of night?
4: Packing, Amos.
6: Oh.
4: We're moving, haven't you heard?
6: Well, aren't you going to invite me in? I'd like to look the place over.
4: You mean?
6: Yep. I won the raffle. Finest luck I ever saw.
4: Who drew the ticket, Amos?
6: Fair and square. I wouldn't take a chance having some phony draw it, so I drew it myself.
4: What a coincidence.
6: What's the matter with you, Jocko? You got $1,000 coming. And if you're worried about a place to live, I'll rent you the garage. You haven't got a car anymore.
4: Get out of here before I hit you with a cleaver.
6: Okay, Jocko, you don't have to get sure.
4: And you better give the money back to the people you sold tickets to, or you'll have a lot of explaining to do.
6: Not me, brother. You'll have to do the explaining. I'll tell them you won. Good night, Jocko.
4: That guy will wind up on a chain gang, as sure.
3: Was it Amos? Who won?
4: I did. Now, at last, I can go to sleep in my own bed without worrying.
3: No, you can't, dear. The dog's in there.
4: Nuts. I'll sleep in the garage.
2: The Bickersons have retired. Mrs. Bickerson lies tense and awake in the darkness as poor husband John, victim of a rare type of insomnia which keeps the patient in a complete lethargy for 8 hours at a time, offers valid proof of his agonizing affliction. Listen.

0: This has been going on since 9 o'clock. Oh, please, not that again. John, quit it.
1: Quit it, what?
0: John, there must be something that'll put a stop to that hideous snoring. Why do you do it?
1: Do what, Blanche?
0: Snore. Snore.
1: Okay.
0: John, I'm going out of my mind. For years, you've been telling people you've got insomnia. And you not only sleep like a log, but you sound like you're sawing it.
1: Very funny.
0: It isn't funny, it's tragic. There is the clock again. 2 o'clock. I've counted that thing chime 45 times since we went to bed, and I still haven't slept.
2: Well, how do you expect to sleep? You're going to lie there counting chimes. Throw the darn clock out. It's keeping me awake, too.
0: You wouldn't wake up if we had Big Ben in the room.
2: Big Ben who?
0: The house could fall down, and you'd never know it.
2: Oh, that's not true, Blanche. You know I'm a very light sleeper.
0: Light sleeper. About an hour ago, we had the worst thunderstorm I ever heard, and you never even budged.
2: Well, why didn't you wake me? You know I can't sleep when it's thundering.
0: I'm a nervous wreck. I've got crow's feet around my eyes. My forehead's all wrinkled. My chin is sagging. Yeah. I'm beginning to look like an old hag. It's true, isn't it?
2: I wouldn't say that.
0: Why not, John?
2: I'll be awake for the rest of the night.
0: You do think it's true, though, don't you?
2: What's true?
0: I'm beginning to look like an old hag.
2: You are not beginning to look like an old hag.
0: Why do you emphasize beginning?
2: All right. You're not beginning to look like an old hag.
0: That sounds even worse.
2: Well, how do you want me to say it?
0: Say I look beautiful.
2: Okay, I look beautiful. Good night.
0: Oh, I don't know how a man could be so cruel. Is it any wonder I'm getting old before my time?
2: What time is it?
0: It's after 2 o'clock and I haven't slept a wink.
2: Well, go to sleep.
0: You can't stand the sight of me, can you, John?
2: I can stand it fine.
0: Before we were married, you used to say such beautiful, poetic things. You don't anymore.
2: Oh, well, Blanche, how do you expect me to feel poetic at 2 o'clock in the morning?
0: You used to feel that way at 3 o'clock before we were married. Say something poetic.
2: Humpty Dumpty sat on the wall. Humpty Dumpty had a
0: Stop it. You're just trying to irritate me now.
2: Well, what do you want me to say?
0: You know what I want you to say.
2: Okay. Blanche, when I look into your eyes, time stands still. Are you satisfied?
0: No.
2: But why not?
0: That might also mean I have a face that would stop a clock.
2: Well, if the shoe fits, wear it. I want to get some sleep.
0: You're not going to make me believe I'm hideous and ugly, John Dickerson. Huh. It isn't so long ago I won a beauty contest in my hometown.
2: Long enough.
0: I never hear you tell any of your friends about it.
2: Oh, Blanche, a man can't go around telling his friends that his wife was Miss Clam Harbor Lighthouse of 1931.
0: You make it sound as though I were the only girl in the contest. What about my sister, Clara?
2: What about her? Plenty. You won it, didn't you?
0: I'd like to hear you talk that way about Gloria Gooseby.
2: Oh, now, don't start with Gloria Gooseby.
0: The way you drool every time you look at her, you'd think she was Miss America.
2: I don't drool when I see anybody. I hate Gloria Gooseby.
0: Then why do you keep inviting her here to dinner?
2: I didn't invite her. You did.
0: Don't change the subject. If it weren't for the fact that her husband Leo is such a nice person, I wouldn't have either of them in the house. And the dinner was awful.
2: Well, you cooked it, Blanche.
0: Yes, but the thought of that horrible Gloria Gooseby coming to dinner got me all confused and it ruined everything. The minute I turned my back, the roast caught on fire and I had to throw soup on it to put it out.
2: You should have thrown that pie on it, too.
0: There was nothing wrong with the pie.
2: I hate lemon meringue and you know it.
0: It wasn't lemon meringue, it was apple pie.
2: Well, what was that yellow stuff on top?
0: The crust got burned and I had to put some unguentine on it.
2: Thank heaven I didn't eat any.
0: No, but your girlfriend stuffed herself with 4 pieces, the glutton.
2: She is not my girlfriend, and quit talking about her so I can get some sleep.
0: You wouldn't look at her twice if she didn't wear those brazen dresses.
2: I would, too. I mean, I don't care what she wears.
0: It's a shame Leo is such a little mouse. Believe me, if I were Gloria Gooseby's husband, I'd show her a thing or two.
2: Mm.
0: Somebody ought to turn her over and give her a good spanking.
2: Mm-hmm.
0: I know what you're thinking, John Biggison.
2: I'm not thinking anything. Why don't you let me sleep, Blanche?
0: I'm not going to stand for it much longer, John. Ugh. You keep putting on that innocent attitude, but you don't fool me. I wouldn't feel so bad, except I'm so sick I could die.
2: What's the matter now?
0: I'm sick. I get fainting spells all the time, and the doctor doesn't know what it is. I know I'll never recover.
2: Oh, don't be silly. You'll recover. You've got a healthy constitution.
0: I have not.
2: You have, too. You had pneumonia and you got well. You had the flu, you got well. You had the mumps, you got well. You've had 60 diseases and you always got well. Never saw such a healthy woman in all my life.
0: Well, what about these fading spells?
2: You'll recover from those, too. But if you ever get lockjaw, you'll bust. Why don't you faint now so I can sleep?
0: Of all the unsympathetic, unfeeling wretches, if you ever lost me, it wouldn't mean a thing to you.
2: Oh, wouldn't it, though?
0: Well, you don't have to sound so eager.
2: I'm not eager. I'm just sleepy.
0: It's a good thing we don't have any children. I can just imagine what kind of a life a poor little child would have in this house.
2: Mm.
0: To have a father who constantly raves and rants, selfish and thoughtless, a man who can't bear the sight of his own child.
2: What are you talking about?
0: Me sick in bed and the poor little infant crying in his crib, crying his heart out for a little attention.
2: Blanche!
0: Why don't you feed the baby, John?
2: Baby.
0: John, why do you hate children so much?
2: Because I can't bear them.
0: I know, but why do you hate them?
2: Blanche, all you want to do is keep me awake. Isn't that right?
0: You'd have been asleep long ago if you hadn't kept me awake with your snoring.
2: Well, can I help it if I snore?
0: Yes, you can. Dr. Marvin tells me there's something wrong with your nasal passages.
2: Yeah.
0: He says you have a deviated septum. Why don't you let him fix it?
2: Okay, I'll have it fixed next week.
0: You say it, but you won't do it. Let him fix it now.
2: What?
0: Go on, get up and let the doctor pull out your septum.
2: Blanche, are you out of your mind? You think I'm going to let that broken-down doctor hammer on my nose at 3 o'clock in the morning?
0: He doesn't hammer on your nose. He chisels.
2: You can say that again. I've seen his bill.
0: Well, you're going to have to do something. As it is, neither of us get any sleep.
2: Why don't you have him sew up your ears?
0: You wouldn't argue at all if you just be a little nice for a minute.
2: You've been up to something again, Blanche. What is it?
0: I haven't been up to anything. I just want to hear you tell me you love me, that's all.
2: Well, you know I do.
0: You never say it.
2: Oh, I say it all the time.
0: Say it now.
2: I love you.
0: How much do you love me?
2: How much do you need?
0: $50.
2: Oh, now, wait a minute.
0: You promised me, John.
2: I know, but I can't give you anything extra this month.
0: That's what you told me last month.
2: Well, I kept my word, didn't I? Now, what do you want $50 for?
0: The rent.
2: Oh, the rent is right here. It's in the cookie jar.
0: No, it isn't.
2: It is, too. I looked there yesterday.
0: You didn't look today.
2: What? Now, Blanche, don't tell me you spent that money on something foolish.
0: Oh, no. I gave it to a bookbinder.
2: A bookbinder? What do we need with a bookbinder? Our book is in fine condition.
0: Not that kind of bookbinder. This man goes to the racetrack. He's a trout.
2: Trout? The racetrack? Blanche. Blanche, did you bet that money with a bookmaker? Put the lights on.
0: Now, don't get excited, John. He brought back the ticket. Here.
2: Oh, a $50 win ticket. How could you take my hard-earned money and gamble it away on a horse? I work my fingers to the bone and you squander every penny I make. You never see me betting horses. I never been to a racetrack in my life. What's the name of the horse?
0: Valdina Rip.
2: A bum. A worn-out goat that hasn't won a race in Del Mar. Oh, Blanche, why did you do it? Did he win?
0: No, he ran second.
2: $50 tossed away. Ugh.
0: Why are you tearing up the ticket, John?
2: Because it's no good. I ought to make you eat the pieces. This is the worst thing you've ever done in your life, Blanche. At least you could have played him the place.
0: Well, don't throw the pieces away, John. What makes you so sure it's no good?
2: Well, you played the horse to win, didn't you?
0: Yes.
2: And he ran second, didn't he?
0: Yes.
2: Well, then the ticket's worthless. Here, watch your $50 go out the window there. I knew you had something on your mind.
0: I'm sorry, John.
2: What's the difference? Who won the race, do you know?
0: Yes, I heard it on the radio.
2: Well, who won it?
0: Disqualified.
2: Disqualified?
0: Yes, the announcer said the winner of the race was disqualified.
2: Oh, I wish I was dead.
0: Good night, John.
3: 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Danger to the patient himself, in that he drags out his illness, makes his own recovery more difficult. 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

0: Tonight Show, written by Mack Benoff, with Mary Jane Croft, Joe Kearns, Hans Conried, Alan Reed, Elvio Allman, the sportsman, Victor Miller and his orchestra, and starring the creator of the voice of Bugs Bunny.
1: What's up, Doc?
0: Yes, Colgate tooth powder for a breathless sparkle brings you the Mel Blanc Show, with Mel playing his new character, Zookie.
1: Hello, everybody. Hello, everybody. Hi.
0: And starring himself in person, Mel Blanc.
2: Hi, folks. Ugga, ugga, boo, ugga, boo, boo, ugga.
0: April is the month for parties, and the social season in Mel Blanc's little town is in full swing. At the swanky Larchmont Country Club, the dance has been a brilliant social success, and as the young blue bloods leave the place, they try to make an impression by having the doorman call out their names to announce their expensive cars. Let's listen as the doorman's loud voice rings out.
3: Mr. Henry DuPeister.
4: My Cadillac, if you please.
3: Mr. Sylvester Morgan.
4: My Duesenberg, if you please.
3: Mr. Mel Blanc.
2: Piggyback, if you please.
0: Well, as a matter of fact, Mel didn't care to make too much of an impression. He sneaked into the dance in the first place. Now let's pick up Mel the next day. He's in his fix-it shop speaking to his girl, Betty Colby, of more reasonable things.
2: Betty, how's about going to the movies with me tonight? We can sit in a balcony and I guarantee we'll have a lot of fun.
5: Mel, how can you guarantee it?
2: I unscrewed the bulb out of the usher's flashlight.
5: Not tonight.
2: Oh, I know why. You're still mad at me because of what happened in the movies last week. The way I hugged and squeezed and kissed and then I remembered we didn't get two seats together.
5: Anyway, Mel, the reason I can't go with you is because Father is tendering a very important social event tonight. I'm sorry, Mel, but you're not invited.
2: Not invited?
5: No.
2: But, Betty, why not? I'm the same as anybody else. I'm as good as you are. After all, I breathe the same air you do. I see the same movies you do. When we go out to dinner, I pay half the check just like you do.
5: No, Mel, it's not that. It's just that Father thinks the things you do at parties are so ridiculous. Like that Scotchman imitation at the last party. Putting on a skirt and instead of a bagpipe blowing into a vacuum cleaner.
2: Well, they all laughed. Especially when someone plugged in the vacuum cleaner and it took me 3 hours to fight my way out of the bag.
5: You see, it's just things like that that make Daddy so provoked. When Father's invited the cream of society, he can't take chances. Oh, I'm sorry, Mel, but it's time for me to go. We're cocktailing at 5 and hors d'oeuvring at 7.
2: Well, stay with me, Betty. I'm bubblegumming at 9. Oh, here comes your father now.
5: Oh, hello, Pater.
6: Hello, Data.
7: Pater, Data. Oh, Brader.
6: Oh, Mel Blanc, you idiot. I told you to fix my ice cream freezer for the party. What did you do to it?
2: Well, Mr. Colby, I didn't have all the parts, so I put in some coils from a beer pipe. Anything wrong?
6: Anything wrong, he says. You moron. All the ice cream I sold today has a head on it.
2: Acme pistachio. Look, Mr.
6: Colby. Oh, quiet, you idiot. No, I can't be angry today. I'm having the most distinguished people in town at my party tonight. I'm breaking into society, and the food I'm serving, caviar, pheasant, tonight I'll have the biggest spread in town.
2: What's the matter with the one you got? Can't I come to your party, Mr. Colby?
6: Because I'm inviting the cream of society, and you have no family background. Why, my grandfather fought for the South in the Civil War. I can still show you the bullet holes in his Confederate suit.
2: Well, my grandfather fought for the North. I can still show you the holes in his Union suit.
6: Oh.

0: disgrace me. Not only are you barred from the party, but you're never going to marry my daughter, Betty. No woman should be allowed to bring idiots into the world.
1: Well, Mr. Colby, where would you be if your mother felt that way?
0: If you come around my house tonight, I'll break every bone in your body. Come along, Betty.
2: So long, Mel.
1: So long, Buddy. I mean, Betty. I wouldn't go to their old party if they got down on their knees and begged me. I wouldn't go for $1 million. Not me.
3: Oh, Mel?
1: Yes, Mr. Colby?
0: Tell Zuki to come right over. He's going to be my butler tonight.
1: Oh. Anything else you want to tell me, Mr. Colby?
0: No. What more can I say to an idiot like you?
1: Tried to talk me into coming to his party. Well, I'm through with him and his daughter. In fact, I'm through with all women. I'll never look at another woman again. Never have anything to do with women. When I have children, I'll bring them up the same way. If I could only crash that party, I'd show Mr. Colby's cream of society that I'm just as creamy as they are.
4: Hello, Mel.
1: Oh, Professor Pochnik, my favorite music teacher. Where are you coming from?
4: Oh, I was giving piano lessons to little Bobby down the block. You know, I wish he'd wash his hands before taking a lesson.
1: Why?
4: He has the only piano in town with all black keys. Oh, does that Bobby play a slobby knobby? By the way, Mel, what are you wearing to Mr. Colby's party tonight?
1: Nothing.
4: Mel, isn't that a little daring?
1: Oh, no, Professor. I'm not going at all. Mr. Colby didn't invite me.
4: The only reason I'm invited is because my pupil, Mrs. Grimes, is singing there. And when Banker Grimes hears her, I'll lose my pupil. Oh, is she terrible?
1: Sounds like a hog caller, huh?
4: Hog caller? Mel, on a clear day, she can call the bacon out of a club sandwich 3 miles away.
1: Oh, she can't be that bad.
4: Well, the last time she is singing was at a Thanksgiving dinner.
1: How was she?
4: All I know is that the turkey kept stuffing the dressing in his ears. I'm asking you to sing with pear-shaped tones and what is coming out. Fruit salad. I'm worried, Mel. I can't afford to lose my star pupil. After all, that's my bread and borscht.
1: Well, I'm worse off than you are, Professor. I'm losing my girl.
4: Mel, I know just how you feel. I remember when I was married to my wife. If I left her for a second, she said, "By George, I'm going to miss you. By George, I'm going to be lonely." One time I went on a trip, and when I got back, she was gone.
1: Where was she?
4: By George. If you pretended you were a music critic, I could get you into the party.
1: Yeah?
4: Sure, you could tell Banker Grimes his wife has a wonderful voice.
1: Yeah, I could save your pupil and at the same time watch Betty. Professor, that's wonderful.
4: Well, it's a deal. I'll see you later and we'll go to Colby's party together. Goodbye!
1: Goodbye! Oh, am I going to get even with Colby? I'll crash that party and be a social lion. Hey, wait a minute. I can't go. Mr. Colby will recognize my voice. One minute, cream of society. Next minute, buttermilk.

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0: And now, Victor Miller, the sportsman, and that great come-and-get-it Dave.

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He still doesn't know how he's going to do it, and while he's thinking about it, he's busy in his fix-it shop hanging up a picture.

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1: Hello there.
0: Greetings, mighty zebra. 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
1: Mel, if you're referring to my wife, the word is bat. 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A goon. 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She's really a bat.
0: Why do you say bat? A bat hangs by its toenails from the rafters.
1: Mel, have you ever seen the scratch marks on our curtain rods?
0: Well, if your wife looks like that, how did you ever get hitched?
1: Hung is the word. You know, Mel, I wish I'd listened to my father when I got married. He said, John, don't rush, don't hurry. There are plenty of fish in the ocean. But I married my wife anyway. How happy I could have been with a mackerel.
0: Was there much of a wedding ceremony?
1: Yes, there was, Mel, a beautiful one. But, Mel, I should have known there was something wrong when that choir sang, here comes the groom, dragged to his doom. Here comes the bride, riding on her broom.
0: You sound pretty disgusted, mighty potentate.
1: Yesterday, my wife and I were in the car, and I couldn't get it started. My wife just sat there barking at me. John, give it gas. Choke it, John. Choke the old rattle trap. Gad, what a temptation. But I don't know why I'm telling you all this. It's just that I've got low in the dog.
0: Potentate, I've got troubles of my own. I thought I'd be able to crash Mr. Colby's society party as a music critic. But I can't because he'll recognize my voice.
1: Well, Mel, why use your own voice? Just put on a long cape and a beard and pretend that you're an Italian impresario, a foreigner.
0: Hey, that's a great idea, mighty potentate. What made you think of me becoming a foreigner?
1: Mel, ever since I've been married, I've been trying to get myself deported. Well, good luck, Mel. I gotta be going now.
0: Where are you going, mighty potentate?
1: Well, Mel, I can do one of two things. I can go to the movies and see Stallion Road, or I can go home and look at the old gray mare I married.
0: Say, that's a great idea. I'd better send Zuki to tell Professor Pochnik I'm going to the party as an Italian impresario. Oh, I just remembered. Zuki is working over at Colby's house as a butler. I wonder how he's doing.
2: As for Zuki, the guests haven't even arrived yet, and the punch bowl is completely empty. What happened to it?
3: Well, you see, it evaporated, disappeared, the maid, the cat, the dog,
2: Oh, well, Zuki, I'll forgive you for that.
3: Oh, that's very nice of you, Mr. Colby. Nice punch, too.
2: Now, Zuki, you got to set the table. Do you know which side to put the knives and forks on?
3: Oh, sure. I put the knives on the... The forks go on the big spoon goes in the... Let them eat with their hands.
2: Now, Zuki, stop this fooling around. Remember, the cream of society will be here, and I want everything to be just right. Now, what will you do after dinner is over?
3: Well, I'll clean the state. I'll pick up the... I'll search everybody for the silverware.
4: Well, Mel, here we are at Colby's house. You look wonderful in that cape and beard.
5: Are you nervous?
0: Of course not. Just don't light any cigarettes near my beard.
4: It's Banker Grimes. Where's Mr. Colby?
6: Oh, Professor Pochnik, come in. Mr. Colby is in the kitchen. Oh, I see you brought a very distinguished friend.
4: I want you to meet Italy's greatest impresario, Salvatore Pastagazuca.
6: Well, well. Maestro, pasta, pasta, pasta, yes. Well, sir, as we say in Spanish, buenas noches.
0: And as we say in Italian, a chicken a cacciatore.
4: Pastor Kazuka has come to hear your wife sing.
0: Yes, I'm a great singer myself. Listen. Oh, sola mi all. Oh, sola you all.
6: Oh, sola you all?
0: Yeah, I come from South Italy. Oh, how I hated to leave Italy with all of my bambinos.
6: Do you have many children?
0: 32. Allegretta, Glissando, Andante.
6: Well, why did you name your children after musical terms?
0: Because every time I look around, there's a new composition. And this is my little one. Never opens his mouth. I call him a pianissimo. The noisy one, fortissimo. And one is always spitting out the watermelon seeds, pizzicato. And one we're expecting unfinished the symphony.
6: Is every one of them named after a musical term?
0: All except the oldest one. He takes care of everybody.
6: And what is his name?
0: Petrillo. You know what they call me over there? Local 802. 32 kids.
6: Why did you leave Italy?
0: I didn't want to try for 64. But I come to hear singing. Where's the prima donkey? I mean...
6: Oh, yes, my wife. There she is. Oh, darling.
5: Oh, yeah.
6: Darling, yes, this is the famous Italian impresario, Maestro Pasta Gazuka.
5: Oh, pleased to meet you.
0: Vashnik, let's go. Oh, how wonderful. Before I listen to you sing, Mrs. Grimes, please open the mouth. I must examine the vocal cords.
5: Well, Meister, what do you see?
0: You are better looking out of the inside than out of the outside. Now try to warm up a little. Loosen up the diaphragm. I said loosen it. Don't throw it at me. Well, Madame Grimes, I'm ready to hear you sing. Quiet, everybody. I'm coming for you. Quiet. What's the matter? Go ahead.

0: why everybody dropped a dad.
1: Night she's falling, where in the
2: world? Professor Kotznik, is this what you've been teaching my wife? From now on, sir, no more lessons.
0: How dare you interrupt her? She's a wonderful.
2: Oh, yes, look at the food on the table. The pig's feet just got up and walked away.
0: That's ridiculous. Madame, continue the song.
3: Party. I'll break every bone in your body.
2: You'll do nothing of the kind, Corby. Mel, let me tell you, that was a wonderful impersonation.
4: You liked it, Banker Grimes?
2: Yes, I did. You changed a boring party into a wonderful evening.
3: Well, Mel, my son, come and join us at dinner.
5: Oh, capital idea. I'm hungry.
3: Announce the dinner, Zuki.
6: Oh, all right. Dinner is... Dinner is... Where'd everybody go?
2: Ah, Mr. Colby, that was a wonderful dinner. And, Mel, you must come to my house some evening. Oh, such wonderful impersonation.
4: Thanks, Banker Grimes. What do you think, Betty?
7: Oh, gosh, Mel, you're wonderful.
8: He's colossal. And, Mrs. Grimes, don't forget the lesson tomorrow. Bring your tonsils and $10.
5: And now, before we leave the party, I shall endeavor to finish my song.
6: Where'd everybody go?

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3: 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Oh, just a moment, sir. 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

0: Good evening. This is Del King saying welcome to Avalon Time. With greetings from Red Foley, Jeanette, Bill Davis, and the Avalon Orchestra, and the only man in radio who has ears like steam shovels, they pick up all the dirt, Red Skelton.
1: Thank you very much, and good evening, ladies and gentlemen. Say, Del, where do you get those corny introductions?
0: Well, I don't know, Red. I guess it's the farmer in the Del.
1: That's Del King, folks. He's a little tired. Last night he put his mustache up in tin curlers and didn't sleep a wink. Boy, what a mustache.
2: Hey, Skelton. Yeah? Well, you don't get arrested wearing that suit.
1: Hiya, microphone. What do you mean? You think I'll get arrested wearing this suit?
2: You're dressed to kill.
1: You like it, huh?
2: Yeah, it fits your personality. Plain and simple.
1: Microphone.
2: Hey, have you been crying or did you wash your face?
1: I've been swimming. Boy, was that water cold. But it didn't bother me. I went right in. I never did find out who pushed me. But whoever it was, they did a good job. I did a swan dive. It was so graceful that two seagulls asked me for my autograph. I stayed in the water for about 20 minutes. I'd have come out sooner, but there were some girls on the beach, and I had a run in my bathing suit stocking. Not only that, I had big bags in the knees of my bathing suit. I stayed under the water so long, the two fish swam by and offered me a worm. But the water was so cold that I finally had to come out. When the folks saw my red hair, blue bathing suit, I loused that up, didn't I? Wait a minute. I finally had to come out. They're all good, if I can only find it. I was in the water so long, the two fish swam by. I said that, didn't I? That's right. When I came out of the water, and the folks on my red hair, white bathing suit, and blue skin, they saluted me. I think it'd been just as well out of went on. I don't know. But I wasn't the only one in swimming. Edna Stillwell was there. She didn't exactly have on a bathing suit. She borrowed my handkerchief and said a prayer. Del King went in swimming with that big mustache of his and got mating calls from a walrus. Bill Davis. You'll have to quit, lady. We got another program coming on right now. Oh, but we appreciate those laughs. Bill Davis was in swimming, and he had on a leopard skin bathing suit. He looked like the Queen Mary in a sarong. He did a high dive in the water and got a nasty letter from the Flood Control Committee. To lay around out on the beach and get that sunshine. In fact, I was so brown that three people came up and congratulated me on winning the Roper fight. Well, I think I've been out here splashing around long enough, so I'll wait out and let Red Foley dive in. We've come a long way together. Come on in, fella. The water's fine.

gentlemen, if you saw a $5 bill lying in the street, you wouldn't just pass it up, would you? No, sirree, you'd grab it up in a hurry. 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Never has a price so low bought more high quality in a cigarette. 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Said he got a big kick out of making this arrangement, and now it's all

0: forgot to mention that Red Skelton is also the only man in radio who doubles as night watchman and janitor for a bank. As we look in at the Hope and Trust Company, we find our vice president in charge of mops busy with the banking business.
1: Hello there. Is that you, J.B.? 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Now, about that matter of foreign exchange, make my order Danish pastry instead of French pastry, will you? Okay, let's see. What was I doing here? Oh, yeah, I was going over these books with a dust rag. Uh-oh, somebody's at the door. Who's there? Who's there? You're going to tell me who's there, or am I going to have to run for my life? Oh, it's Miss Stillwell.
2: Well, it's about time you opened the door.
1: You're all ready for work? Come in, take off your things.
2: Look, I'm a secretary, not a fan dancer.
1: Yeah. Here, let me take your coat and...
2: What are you laughing at?
1: Somebody dropped a pot of geraniums on your head and it stuck there.
2: That's my new hat.
1: Yeah. Oh. Well, we got to get some work done here. You take the second floor, and I do mean with a scrub brush.
2: Scrubbing. This is swell. Secretary to a night watchman and janitor. There's only one job worse than mine.
1: What's that?
2: Yours.
1: Oh, yeah. Well, my uncle started out as a night watchman 30 years ago, and he's been pretty lucky.
2: Lucky? How?
1: He still got the job. Now, hurry and clean up. The president of the bank just called up and said he was going to come down here. He's going to run down here tonight to set that lock on the vault. Hey, I wonder who that is. Can't be the president. No president could run that fast, even for a third term.
2: Well, who is that funny-looking goon?
1: I don't know. It must be the president. Hiya, Prez.
3: Stand where you are. Don't you move.
1: Now, wait a minute, Prez. Now, put that gun away. We've never met before, but I'm your vice president in charge of liquid assets. I fill the inkwell.
3: Oh, you're the vice president, huh? Yeah. I suppose the dame with the funny-looking hat is Frances Poikins.
1: Miss Stillwell, meet the president of our bank.
3: The bank? Oh, sure, I'm the president of the bank.
2: Well, he looks suspicious to me.
1: How can you tell? He's wearing a mask. Well, I suppose you want to fix the lock on the vault, eh, Prez?
3: The lock? What's wrong with it?
1: Well, don't you remember? He just called up and said you forgot to set the time lock.
3: Oh, yeah, sure. And I bring me tools along, too. There. You see, here's me blowtorch, Jimmy, and drill and stuff.
1: Okay, Fred. Now, if you need any help, let me know, will you?
3: I sure will, chum.
1: Yeah. Hey, he's a nice fellow, that guy. They say he's terrific with figures.
2: I'll bet the only figures he ever saw were at Minsky's.
1: Yeah.
2: That's the first time I ever saw the president of a bank with a Jimmy.
1: Well, what's wrong with that? Even the president of the United States has a Jimmy. Wait, I'll answer that phone there. Hello.
4: Listen, I want to come down and deposit my cow.
1: Yeah. You want to deposit a cow?
4: Yeah, I want to get the milk certified. Will you do that for me, pal?
1: Okay, fella. It's in the bag.
2: Look, is that a policeman trying to get in here?
1: I don't know. Hey, is that a policeman trying to get in?
5: Well, it ain't Jesse James.
1: Hercules, a policeman. Come on in.
2: Ah, little boy blue coat. Why are you out of breath, Herky?
5: All those darn dead-end kids chased me 5 blocks.
1: What'd you do to them, Herky?
5: Nothing. They stole the pie, and I wanted my cut. Not only that, those kids get my goat.
1: They get your goat? Here it comes, folks. They get your goat, eh? You mean they steal your billy?
2: I guess you have to be pretty brave to be a policeman.
5: Brave? Why, I captured 5 desperate killers with my policeman's club.
2: Weren't you scared?
5: Oh, goodness, no. There's 45 members in the club.
1: I'll bet you
6: you did go around looking for trouble, don't you?
5: Oh, I'll say I do, Mr. Skelton. Why, a few minutes ago, a car passed me going 45 miles an hour, and I said, hey, where do you think you're going, to a fire? And was I embarrassed.
1: Why? Why? It was a fire truck.
5: Well, I gotta go now and see if I can find out who shot that man they left hanging over the electric sign.
1: You mean you're following a clue?
5: No, I'm following Dick Tracy.
6: You forgot your gun. Get a load of this gun.
1: Say, I wonder how the press is making out with that time lock. Hey, how you doing there, Fred?
3: Okay, chum. I'd be hitting the jackpot soon.
1: Well, look out for that bottle of soda pop I got in there. I'm keeping it cool on frozen assets.
2: Well, put that gun down. You'll scare him to death.
1: Okay. Having trouble, Fred?
3: Oh, I can't seem to get the door at this fort open.
1: Well, I can open it. I wrote the combination down on a piece of paper.
3: Say, chum, that's swell. Where is it? In your pocket?
1: No, I was afraid I'd lose it, so I put it in the vault. But don't worry, Fred. I think I remember the combination. Let's see now. I was trying to think there for a minute. Oh, yeah. Right, 27.
2: Right, 27.
1: Left, 42.
2: Left, 42.
1: Right, 19.
2: Right, 19.
1: Left.
3: Oh, I'd die if somebody gets bingo before me.
1: What a dopey president that guy is.
7: Mr. Skelton, I believe.
1: Well, the Phantom of Bank Night. I always knew you belonged in a vault.
7: Yes. And this is your pretty little secretary. Yes. My, but you look lovely. You have lips like petals.
2: If you say bicycle petals, I'll clip you.
1: Hey, what are you doing here anyway?
7: Me? I'm president of this bank. J. Teppington Tinbox, the third.
1: The third? You mean there's two other guys look like you laugh? You ain't the president of this bank.
7: Oh, but I am. See the gray hairs in my toupee?
1: Yeah, what's the idea of gray hairs in your toupee?
7: So the board of directors will think I worry.
1: Say, if you're the president of the bank, who's that guy over there working on the time lock?
3: Well, I could be Bulldog Drummond, but I'm Benny the Bum.
7: Benny the Bum? Remember me? Steve the Snicker.
3: Stevie! What are you doing here?
7: Well, as a matter of fact, I'm president of this bank.
3: Yeah? Well, as a matter of fact, I'm robbing the joint.
7: Well, how interesting. As a matter of fact, I'm absconding with the funds.
1: You wouldn't dare.
7: Yeah. And as a matter of fact, I'm splitting with Benny the Bum.
1: Yeah.
7: As a matter of fact, Mr. Skelton, you can help yourself, too. It's just some old stuff we were going to send back to the mint.
1: Yeah.
7: Bye.
2: Hey, Mr. Skelton, what? The best thing you can do is stop these guys.
1: What's second best? I mean, Stay up, you guys. And if either of you move, I'll die.
2: Look, here comes Herky.
1: Officer Herky, go tell the policeman to call me a cop.
8: Herky. Oh, here I come. Oh, goodness, a holdup. Here I go.
1: Put the handcuffs on him, Herky. Don't stand there shaking like me.
8: No. There you are, you two rascals. Oh, Mr. Skelton, thank heavens that's over.
1: Yeah.
8: You know what you held them up with?
1: Yeah.
8: A water pistol.
1: I know it was a water gun. The reason I was so scared is because it wasn't loaded.

0: morning.
1: Hello there, Skelton.
0: Yeah, who are you?
1: Oh, don't be silly. I'm Del King.
0: I never heard of you.
1: Listen here, don't give me that stuff. I'm Del King, and this is the spot where I tell about Avalon's.
0: Avalon's?
1: Avalon's. Avalon's, the quality cigarettes that cost 3 to 5 cents less than other popular price brands.
0: I don't remember your name, but your face is familiar.
1: Listen, you must have a case of amnesia.
0: You're nuts. I never touched the stuff.
1: You have amnesia. Amnesia, the forgetting sickness.
0: Yeah?
1: Now, try and remember now. Here's where I say, friends, when you buy Avalon's, you get a cigarette 100% union-made.
0: Oh, yeah.
1: Blended from the world's finest Turkish and domestic tobaccos.
0: Yeah.
1: To give you an extra smooth, delightfully mild, thoroughly enjoyable smoke.
0: Oh, sure.
1: Now, do you remember?
0: Remember what?
1: Avalon's. They're 3 to 5 cents less than other popular price brands, but you'd never guess...
0: They cost you less?
1: I knew that would get you. That shows that you're recovering.
0: From what?
1: Your forgetting sickness. Your amnesia.
0: Who's got magnesia? Magnesia.
1: Oh, I can't be bothered. Now remember, friends, the next time, ask for Avalon cigarettes.
2: And don't forget your change.
0: Okay, what'd I buy? Oh, wait a minute. My money. Somebody's taking my dough. Where's my money? Come back here. Where am I at? Oh, hiya, Del. Let's make a commercial.
1: Oh, some other time.
0: Hey, Del, come on back here. Mr. Avalon, he's only kidding. Hey, Del, Mr. Avalon wants you. Come here.
3: I'm not interested.
0: Hey, you better come. Somebody stop him there. Come on, Del. You got to make an announcement about Avalon cigarettes. Del, I got an option coming up.

0: was Red Foley and the Avalon Chorus with their stirring interpretation of Boots and Saddle. Say, Skeleton, have you got a saga for this week?
1: Yes, sir, boy. We got a pip. Napoleon Bonaparte, Skeleton.
0: Oh, swell. What's it all about?
1: Well, the time's April the 18th, 1815, and the place is Waterloo. Now, Napoleon Skeleton is lying on the battlefield, and he's very sick. You know, he just lost a big battle. And Lady Lou, better known as the Countess of Waleska, is standing right beside Napoleon. And the Lady Lou says, "Do you want anything, Napoleon?" And Napoleon says, "Yes. Waterloo."
2: Let's save it for next week.
1: Yeah, what do we do this week?
2: Well, that's where I come in. I've written a little sketch.
1: Yeah, a sketch?
2: Yes, it's a cross between a skit and a sketch. So I call it a sketch.
1: Oh, for a minute, I thought there was something wrong with your angles.
2: You'll like my sketch. Now, the scheme takes place...
1: The scheme?
2: Yes, the scheme takes place in the Ozarks. You know, in a sketch, you have schemes. Now, the scheme is in the Ozark Mountains.
1: Mountains.
2: I like mountains better than mountains, don't you?
1: Oh, yeah, sure, sure, sure, yeah. Mountains make a much better scheme for a sketch. Don't you think so, Del?
0: Oh, slower, I blink. Oh.
1: You can't do a play that hasn't been rehearsed.
2: Well, the listeners have never heard a play that hasn't been rehearsed. So we'll let them know how they sound before they are rehearsed.
1: Okay.
2: So here's your part.
1: Okay, you set the scene, will you, Del?
0: All right, Red. Now, what are we going to use for music?
2: I'll fix it. Okay, Phil, play some mountain music and an octave faster than that last number you played.
1: This ain't going to help my Crossley any.
0: The time, the hottest day in August. The place, Warm Mattress, Arkansas. That's just above Hot Springs.
3: Yeah. Wait a minute. Is this in the south or the Corn Belt? Where are we at?
0: As the scene opens, we find Ida May talking to Cicero, her boyfriend, who's been married before and is considered the laziest man in the mountains.
2: Ain't love a wonderful thing?
3: Yeah.
2: When you got married the first time, did you feel something cold running up and down your back?
3: Nope. Her pappy held the gun pretty steady.
1: Wait a minute. You can't do things like that on the radio. What are you talking about?
2: Well, did you love her?
1: Yes, I loved the ground she stood on until I found out there was a mortgage on the place. Man, it sure is warm in it. Would you mind taking that there handkerchief of yours and wipe the perspiration from my brow?
2: You're the laziest man I ever saw.
1: I ain't lazy. I'm just curbing my energy.
2: Well, you better. Why, you're so skinny, if you had a little fuzz on you, they could use you for a stovepipe cleaner.
1: Yeah. Sure is hot standing here in the sun, ain't it? Say, Ida May, you see that nice shady spot over there under that tree?
2: Uh-huh.
1: I'd give anything in the world if I was sitting there.
2: Well, getting late, ain't it?
1: Yep.
2: Ain't you getting hungry?
1: Yep.
2: Well, ain't you gonna go home?
1: Nope.
2: Why?
1: I'm standing in a bear trap. Oh, wait a minute.

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3: Here he is, folks. Movie fans may think that Charles Boyer has dash and Walter Pidgeon has dash, but we think William Bendix is right up there with him.
4: I'll go further. I've got three times as much dash as Boyer or Pidgeon. Yesterday, my new picture was previewed, and my boss, Darryl Zanuck, said, "How did that dash Bendix get on this lot?"
3: The American Meat Institute presents William Bendix in The Life of Riley.

0: The meat people of America, providing a great food for a great nation. 5 million farmers and ranchers raising fine meat animals. 600,000 men and women in more than 3,500 meatpacking plants, 400,000 meat retailers, all doing their level best in face of the enormous demands of war to put meat on your table. On behalf of all these, the American Meat Institute brings you The Life of Riley. Chester A. Riley is an ambitious man. That's why, besides working in the Los Angeles aircraft plant 6 days a week, he also goes to night school 3 nights a week and still finds enough spare time to gum up the private affairs of his friends and family at regular intervals. For example...
1: Oh, thanks, just the same, Pop, but I can write my homework in pencil.
2: No, you better use my fountain pen, Junior. It looks more neater to the teacher.
1: Oh, it don't matter to Miss Jessup, Pop. She said so.
2: Junior, I know that Miss Jessup. Don't forget, she's also my teacher in night school. Go on, you use the pen.
1: Oh, okay. Well, say, Pop, how are you getting along at night school?
2: Oh, great. Confidentially, I think teacher is falling in love with me.
1: Ah, go on,
2: yeah, no
1: Pop.
2: Kidding. Yeah. Yesterday in class, she said to me, she said, Mr. Riley, I want you to sit in the front row from now on because I can keep my eye on you.
1: Say, Pop, this fountain pen's no good. Every time you try to fill it, it squirts the ink out again.
2: Well, you can fix it, can't you, Junior? I wish you'd try and take after me. I got a mechanical head. Here, give me that pen.
1: Oh, look out. You'll get ink all over the place.
2: No, don't worry. I'm doing this. Now, first, I dip the pen in the ink. I'll show you how. Watch. Then I lift the lever. Now, I take the pen out of the ink bottle before I push the lever back into place. Now, I got ink in the pen. Simple.
1: Yeah. But now you can't write with a pen on account of that lever sticking out of it like that.
2: Okay. But all I got to do now is push the lever like this.
1: Gosh, Pop, all over the wallpaper.
2: Junior, I wish you wouldn't always be asking me to do things for you.
1: Well, I didn't ask you. Oh, gee, Mom's going to be mad.
2: Now, Junior, let's keep this just between us.
1: How are we going to keep ink on that wall a secret?
2: I should have used invisible ink.
1: Pop, I hear Mom coming.
2: Well, I'll stand in front of that wall and you stand alongside of me. Come over here.
1: Oh, okay.
2: Now we make out like we're just talking here.
3: Riley,
2: you see, Junior...
3: Riley, you'll be late for night school.
2: Hello, Dumpling.
3: Well, what are you two lined up with your backs against that wall for?
2: Well, we're acting out a story. That's it. It's a spy story where the spy is lined up against the wall to be shot. And
3: well, what are you talking about?
2: Well, you know, the story of Mata Hari. I'm Mata and Junior's Harry.
3: Riley, there's ink on your hands.
2: Where? No, that's just a large blue vein I got.
3: Riley, do I have to drag you away from that wall?
2: Now you tickle me.
3: Chester Riley, look at that wall.
2: I've seen it.
3: Oh, ink all over it. Just for this, Junior, you can't play basketball for a week.
1: Oh, Mom, I never done it. I mean...
2: Junior?
3: Right. So it was you.
2: Junior, you and me ain't speaking. If there's one thing I can't stand, it's a squealer.
1: Oh, Papa, I
3: now
1: didn't...
3: Don't be silly,
2: Bob, where I come from in Brooklyn, we don't squeal. If you do, you become an outlaw. And that's almost as bad as an in-law. Well, my old pal Waldo Binney, all set for night school. How are you, Waldo?
4: Oh, my aching back.
2: Waldo, what's aching it tonight?
4: The usual thing. Had another fight with my wife.
2: Well, what happened?
4: Well, you know, she's always telling me to shut up.
2: Yeah?
4: I just couldn't stand it anymore, so I told her if she said shut up once more, I'd do something drastic.
2: Well, what did she say?
4: Shut up.
2: So what'd you do?
4: I rolled up my sleeves, made a fist, and shut up.
2: Waldo, I bet you're tickled pink whenever you can get away from your wife, huh?
4: Oh, yes, well, she's the reason I go to night school. Confidentially, I'm a college graduate.
2: You are? Oh, well. Then I guess you ain't worried about passing that English exam tonight, huh?
4: Oh, no.
2: Well, neither am I, but I am worried about Luigi passing.
4: Luigi Marcellucci, the fruit peddler?
2: Yeah. Mm-hmm. Yeah, I've been helping Luigi with his English, but he don't never seem to get no more improved. Even with me learning them. Excuse me, I mean even with I learning them.
4: Well, if he doesn't pass, he doesn't pass.
2: Oh, but he's got to pass. He's got to. It's very important.
4: Why?
2: Well, I can't tell you, Waldo. I promised Luigi I wouldn't tell, and with me, mumps is the word.
4: Well, we'd better get into school now, Mr. Riley. There's Miss Jessup walking up and down past the window like a wild beast waiting for her prey. Oh, I bet this exam will be a scorcher.
2: Oh, don't faze me none. If you get stuck on a question, look over at me, Waldo. May not be the right answer, but it'll be close.
4: Well, I won't have any trouble. And besides, Miss Jessup said if she caught anybody cheating, she'd mark them zero and maybe expel them.
2: Yeah? Oh, I gotta tell Luigi that. If he ever got expelled right now, it would kill him.
4: Well, why? He could still run his fruit stand without a diploma.
2: Yeah, but that ain't it. Luigi's just gotta finish school.
5: Hey, Mr. Wright!
4: Oh, here's Luigi coming now. I guess he was waiting for you.
2: Waldo, you leave Luigi and me alone. See, I gotta give him a pep talk.
4: All right, Mr. Riley. I'll see you in class.
2: Yeah.
4: Hello, Luigi.
2: Goodbye, Waldo.
5: Hello, Waldo.
4: Yes, goodbye, Riley.
2: Hello, Luigi.
5: Goodbye, Mr. Riley. No, I mean... hello, Waldo.
4: Goodbye, Luigi.
2: Goodbye, Luigi. No, I mean hello, Riley. No, that's me.
4: You better start over with just the two of you.
2: Yeah. Look, Luigi, how are you feeling about that English test tonight?
5: Mr. Riley, I got just one trouble with the English. I'm an old-can speaker.
2: Well, listen, Luigi, you know you got to pass this test, don't you?
5: I know, but this grammar book is a craze. You understand everything what is in this book?
2: Well, sure. What part don't you get so good? We'll open the book at that part, and I'll tell you what it means.
5: Open any part, I'm a no understand all over the whole of the book.
2: Well, let's see here. Now we can... here's a question here. It says, what is the difference between a noun and a pronoun?
5: Man and Jimmy. If the fellow who's the writer of the book, he don't know, how should I know?
2: Well, now, wait a minute, Luigi. Let me explain it to you. A noun is a thing, see? Ah. Like, for instance, in your store you sell fruit. Well, a grapefruit, that's a noun.
5: Oh, I catch. A grapefruit, she's a noun.
2: Yeah, and a pronoun is, I is a pronoun.
5: Uh-huh, I is a pronoun.
2: Right. Now you use a noun and a pronoun in a sentence.
5: Oh, sure, sir. Every morning for breakfast, when I'm sticking my spoon in my noun, he's a squirt to me in my pronoun.
2: Hey, Luigi, hurry up and finish the test. Miss Jessup's got her eye on the clock.
6: Time's up, students. 1 minute to get the papers together and hand them in.
7: The words in these book, he's all a craze. I think I go nuts,
2: Luigi. Where did you get that grammar book? Hide it, quick.
8: What's the matter?
2: Miss Jessup will funk you if she catches you cheating with a book.
6: No whispering in class?
2: No, she sees us. She's coming down the aisle.
7: Is it wrong with the book?
8: I'm going to just check up at that.
2: Read that book.
6: Mr. Riley?
2: Yes, ma'am, Miss Jessup, ma'am.
6: What are you holding behind your back, Mr. Riley?
2: My hands, teacher.
6: And what's in your hands, Mr. Riley?
2: Oh, nothing, teacher. See? Empty.
5: Hey, look out at the book. She's a slip out of your belt.
6: English grammar. So, you've been cheating, Mr. Riley.
5: Oh, please, Mr. Teacher, Riley,
2: keep out of this, Luigi.
6: Yes, Luigi. It's very noble of you to speak for Riley, but please don't interfere. Mr. Riley, I will see you after school.
2: Hello,
1: Gosh, Mr. Benny, what are you listening at the door of Mrs. Jessup's classroom for?
4: Junior, I've got some bad news for you. Your father was kept after school. There.
1: No kidding. Well, let me get my ear to the door, too.
6: I'm very, very sorry, Mr. Riley, but you don't deserve the privilege of attending a publicly supported night school. You were caught red-handed cheating. You refused to deny that you brought this book to class, so you are hereby expelled from this school.
2: Expelled? No, you can't do that. I got two kids. They'll laugh me out of the house.
6: You should have thought of that before.
2: But, Miss Jessup, what'll I tell my family? Couldn't you give me some other punishment? I'll do anything. I'll mow your lawn for you.
6: I'm sorry, but a pupil who cheats is a bad example to honest pupils. Like Luigi Marsolucci, for instance, who tried to defend you. I'm sorry, Mr. Riley, but you've left me no choice. You're expelled.
2: Okay. That's the way you feel. I resign. I can get an education without your school. I can go to the library. It's got more books than your school, and it's more quiet than your school, and the worst that can happen to a guy is he gets fined 2 cents. Goodbye, Miss Jessup.
4: Mr. Riley.
2: Huh? Oh. Oh. Hello, Waldo.
1: Oh, Pop.
2: Junior. What are you doing here?
1: Well, I was just waiting until Miss Jessup let you out.
2: Let who out? I come out as soon as I got ready to. I was only staying to tell her a couple of things.
1: You told her, Pop?
2: Yeah. Yeah, I kept dignified and all, but I told her flat that there had to be some changes made in school or I'd quit.
4: And what did she say, Mr. Riley?
2: Never mind, but I bet this school will miss me when I'm gone.
1: Pop, we heard through the door.
2: Oh. You did?
1: Yeah, Pop. But I don't believe that you cheated, and I'm going to tell Miss Jessup so.
2: Now, Junior, Miss Jessup knows best. If she says I cheated, I cheated.
1: Oh, gosh, Pop. Well, what's Mom going to say about you being expelled?
2: We just ain't going to tell her. I'll have to pretend I'm still going, and I'll have to find some place to hide on school nights.
1: Gosh, expelled. My own father expelled.
2: Junior, will you please stop using that word? If you must talk about it, let's just say I was graduated suddenly against my will.
0: In just a moment, we'll follow the further adventures of Riley's night school days. Meanwhile, this is Ken Niles speaking for Meat. These days, when you meal planners go into your meat stores and find that those meat cuts you want just plumb aren't there, you want to know why. Well, here are some of the answers. Current government meat needs are the highest in history, needed to keep meat flowing in one continuous stream to all theaters of war, to feed the greatest military forces in history. These enormous government requirements must come from the reduced number of meat animals that are coming to the market, making it difficult for your meat industry to supply the wants of the home front, too. But we have the joy of knowing that our armed forces are getting meat regularly. Now, you may ask, what will the meat situation here at home be during the months ahead? Well, it looks like there will be even less meat, less in quantity and less variety of cuts to choose from. Our recommendation to you as meal planners is this. Plan your meals after you get to the store and see what meats are there at the time. Remember, in peace or war, in days of scarcity or days of plenty, meat is a yardstick of protein foods because meat measures up to every protein need. And now back to the life of Riley with William Bendix as Riley. Well, several days have passed since Riley was expelled from night school for cheating in an English exam. Actually, he is innocent, but he is shielding his friend, Luigi Marsolucci, for some mysterious reason that so far Riley has refused to divulge.
4: Well, that's funny.
1: What, Mom?
4: Well, look what I found under the couch, your father's school books.
1: Or maybe they're mine.
4: No, no, they're your father's. I can tell by the writing in them. Even you can spell better than this. Besides, look what else I found. 3 apples. The apples I give him each night to give to his teacher.
1: Oh, maybe he's saving them up to give her a basketful.
4: Father can't fool me. And then he comes home with chalk in his pocket and expects me to believe he's been in night school.
1: Well, they use chalk at school, Mom.
4: Not the blue chalk they rub on pool cues. If you ask me, he hasn't been near that school all this week. Here he is now.
2: Hiya, Peg. Can I have something to eat? School made me hungry.
4: Yes. Have an apple?
2: Apple? Oh, thanks. Nice apples, Peg.
4: Mm, aren't they, though? Mm. Junior, I want to talk to your father alone.
1: Well, okay. Pop, if you need me, holler.
2: Anything wrong, Dumplin'?
4: Oh, no, but I hardly see you anymore. You spend so much time at school.
2: Oh, yeah. Yeah, very exhausting, yeah. Study. I must have twice as much brains as I had last year.
4: Oh, you poor man. Never any time even for a movie.
2: Well, my education comes first.
4: Oh, movies are educational, too.
2: Oh, don't be silly, Peg. What could I learn from Lana Turner?

0: those apples along with your school books under the couch.
1: Oh. I must have left my books there when I was studying.
0: You study under the couch?
1: Well, yes, it's darker there, but it's quiet.
0: Riley, you might as well give up. I know you haven't been going to night school. Why?
1: Gee, Dumplin', you sound just like a truant officer.
0: Riley, why haven't you been going to school? It is not the town of another woman, is it?
1: Well, yes, it is.
0: What? Who is she?
1: My teacher.
0: What?
1: On account of her, I left school.
0: You left?
1: I quit.
0: Quit?
1: Well, expelled.
0: Expelled? What happened?
1: Well, we had an English test, see, and she accused me of cheating in the exam.
0: Oh, whatever gave her that idea?
1: I think it was finding the English book.
0: Where did she find it?
1: In my hand. Behind my back. So right away she accuses me of cheating without an ounce of evidence, mind you.
0: Oh, Riley, you mean you were really cheating?
1: Anybody wants to think I'm a cheater, let them.
0: Oh, now don't try to brazen it out, Riley. The idea expelled.
1: Well, I can take it.
0: You can take it. But what about the children? Do you want people pointing at Junior in school and saying his father got expelled for cheating?
1: Well...
0: And how about me? I'll have to cross the street every time I see somebody from your class at night school. Oh.
1: What now?
0: I'll have to change markets. I can't go in and buy fruit from that nice, honest Luigi Marzolucci. He knows, too.
1: I'll say he knows. Listen, if you want to know something...
0: Well, what, Riley? You can tell me.
1: Nothing. I ain't no squealer.
2: Oh, hello, Pop. Where were you tonight?
1: I saw Love Me Forever again. Where's your mother?
2: In the parlor with Miss Jessup.
1: Miss Jessup? What is that troublemaker doing here?
2: I don't know. You better go in and see.
1: Okay, but I ain't taking no more of her ballers out. This ain't school. I'm running things here. Good evening, Miss Jessup.
3: Good evening, Mr. Riley. A most unexpected thing has caused me to undergo a change of mind regarding your probity and to conclude that you're a man of unsurpassed integrity.
1: Ain't you insulted me enough?
3: Miss Jessup's paying you a compliment.
1: Oh, is she?
3: Yes, perhaps you'd better read this composition. It was handed in to me tonight in class. It was written by Luigi Marzolucci. The subject is friendship. Read it aloud, Riley.
1: All right. Friendship. Once upon a time, there was one man's. She's named Ejilu Lasamucci.
3: An obvious pseudonym.
1: No, it isn't. It's his own name backwards.
3: Go on, read it, Riley.
1: And this man's had one fine friend by the name Rester Chiley.
3: Now, who could that be?
1: I don't know. I can't figure that one. So, these two men was good friends like anything. Then one night, Ejilu do a bad thing. But everybody thinks she was his friend Rester Chiley who do that bad thing. And they say shame at him. But Chiley, he don't say back it no was him. No, she keep his trap shut. And that is what is a true friend. End of story. Yours truly, Luigi.
3: Well, Riley, what do you think of that?
1: Luigi's grammar don't get much better, does it?
3: No, Mr. Riley, but there are more important things even than English. I owe you an apology.
1: Me? What for?
3: Oh, Riley, dear, you can't bluff anymore. Luigi's composition explains what you did for him. Oh, I'm proud of you.
1: Cut it out, Peg. Don't be kissing me if I'm accompanying it.
3: There's just one thing, Mr. Riley. Why did you assume the blame?
1: Well, I guess it's okay to tell now. You see, tonight. It's happening tonight. Right now. I gotta go. I promised Luigi I'd be there with him.
0: I don't understand, Miss Jessup. Why did we follow Riley down here to the courthouse?
3: You see, Mrs. Riley.
2: Well, look, Mom. Well, there's Pop with Luigi. Standing down there in front of the judge. Gosh, look at all the flags and stuff. What's going on?

0: I think I know now. Listen to the judge.
1: Luigi Martellucci, step forward, please. Did you witness with you?
2: Oh, yes, my aunt. My good friend, Mr. Riley. That's him.
1: Fine. You were born in the United States, Mr. Riley.
3: Well, Brooklyn.
1: That's close enough. You've known Luigi at least 5 years?
3: Oh, yes, sir.
1: Luigi, twice before you have tried and failed.
3: Yes, sir, Judge. But this time I'm a study gold. My helper, have a friend to help it, too. I come back, Judge. Every time I come back, you say, okay, Luigi, you read.
1: Well, now, I must test your reading. Read this, please.
3: Oh, read it. Please. I cannot follow you, Judge. I know this by heart.
1: Well, if you can read well enough to memorize that, I won't test you further. Let me hear it.
3: 470 years ago, our fathers brought forth upon this continent a new nation, conceived in liberty and dedicated to the proposition that all men are created equal. That means everybody gets the same deal. Rich guys, poor guys, big shots, bums. That's fine, huh?
4: Luigi, go ahead.
3: We are now engaged in a great civil war, testing whether that nation or any other nation so conceived and so dedicated...

0: gentlemen have not died in vain, and that this nation under God shall have no birth of freedom, and that this government of the people, by the people, and for the people shall not perish from the earth.
1: That was very good, Luigi. I couldn't have done it better myself.
0: Hey, Georgie, this is time. I make it the grave, huh?
2: Yes, Luigi. Hold up your right hand, and when you've taken this oath, you'll be a citizen of the United States.
3: So that's why Riley wanted Luigi to learn English.
4: Gosh, Pop's helping initiate another American. Gosh.
3: Oh, my, look, Riley's taking the oath, too. It won't hurt him. It won't hurt any of us to say it again.
0: And I will support the Constitution. And the laws of the United States against all enemies, foreign or domestic, that I will bear true faith and allegiance to the same. And I take this obligation freely, without any mental reservation or purpose of evasion. So help me God.
5: Luigi Masalucci, you are now a citizen of the United States.
0: All right, my friend, shake the hand of one noble American.
1: Oh, the pleasure is mine, Luigi. It's a wonderful feeling.
6: The Rileys will be right back. Now, don't get too hungry, folks, but how does this sound for a menu? Rice and tomato soup, grilled steaks with onion gravy, mashed potatoes and buttered peas, lettuce and tomato salad, bread and butter, ice cream and cake and coffee. Sounds like a meal at a fancy restaurant, doesn't it? Well, it's not. It's an actual dinner on a United States battle wagon, not at peace, but at war, in a forward combat area with men on alert all over the ship. Due to danger of attack from planes or submarines, gun crews frequently eat, sleep, and live at their battle stations, sometimes as long as 5 days at a stretch. Under battle station conditions, if the men can't come to good hot food must be taken to them. So the Navy has developed a system of hot meals, including meat, to be served actually under battle station conditions. Enormous supplies of meat must be carried for this purpose. Our Navy recognizes the need for those high-quality, life-essential proteins that meat provides. And we all recognize that meat is a yardstick of protein foods. We bring you this tribute to the Navy Office of Supplies on the occasion this week of the 150th anniversary of this important branch of the service. The nutritional statements about meat made on this program are accepted by the Council on Foods and Nutrition of the American Medical Association.
3: Why didn't you tell me you were taking the blame for Luigi?
1: Well, if Luigi got expelled, he might have had trouble getting to be a citizen.
3: Oh, Riley, you don't think I would have tattled to your teacher?
1: I don't know. The first day I ever saw you, you tattled to the teacher on me.
3: What are you talking about?
1: Back in the seventh grade, the day I sat in the seat right behind you. You had your hair done up in the prettiest pigtails.
3: Yeah?
1: And I tied a live frog to each pigtail. Oh. Then what a day.
6: 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Next week, Riley finds himself an expectant father, and the results promise to be amusing. William Bendix appears on The Life of Riley by arrangement with Hal Roach. 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This is Ken Niles saying, see you next week.
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0: handyman about the house is at it again. Yes, with a hammer in his hot little hand and a bruise on his fat little thumb, he's fixing a few things that... What was that?
1: Window shade.
2: He's fixing it.
0: Oh. Well, as I was saying, the handyman is at it again as we join Fibber McGee and Molly.
1: Fixed now.
2: For good?
1: For good.
2: Good.
1: Took me a while to get around to it, but now that I've did it, I...
2: Please, now, McGee, not I've did it. Say I have done it.
1: Yeah, but you ain't the one that done it. I done it myself, and now that I've did it, I don't...
2: McGee?
1: Huh?
2: Have you taken a peek at your English lately? Why, it's terrible.
1: What do you mean my English is terrible? I'm the only guy at the Elks Club that can spin a cue ball hard enough to make it change direction in the middle... Oh! Oh, you mean my talking English.
2: Why, sure. Your grammar, you're getting very careless.
1: I am?
2: Sure. For instance, you know it isn't correct to say ain't.
1: Yeah, but you know what Will Rogers said. A lot of people that ain't saying ain't eating. And I'm eating, ain't I?
2: Just the same, dearie, it's a bad example. Children hear you and repeat what you say. You know, grown people have to set an example.
1: Well, maybe you're right, kiddo. I'll watch it after this.
2: Good.
1: After all, I studied English in high school, and I ain't the type of guy that he forgets everything.